0: bet on KC Moneyline.
1: We had a lot of support both ways, but we actually needed the Chiefs to win by more than three. We touched three at one point Sunday night and got a lot of Denver support and Denver Moneyline. So optimally, the Chiefs winning by four or more was our best result.
2: Talking once again to Jeff Sherman, who joins us here courtesy of our Progressive guest line. So sticking with the AFC West, Jeff, how much have you moved that market with the Chargers and the Broncos losing, and of course the Chiefs beating the Broncos?
1: Well, we just got the division odds up today, and Kansas City is now a minus 120 favorite. And so we obviously had to bump up Denver and then Chargers. Raiders lowered from 18 down to 12, but Denver's up to plus 270. Chargers plus 315. And we took some Kansas City division support today, so people are believing in what they saw after week one.
2: And then the Philadelphia Eagles win, don't cover against Washington, but the Cowboys lay an egg against the Giants. And right now, as I'm looking at it, looks like you've made some pretty big tweaks to the NFC East. So what movement have you guys made for the NFC East futures market?
1: Well, that's just it. It's separation there because Philadelphia is now plus 104, Dallas plus 295. They were plus 140, plus 180, really condensed. Now you see that wide margin after 1 week. And, you know, this is the week that you see overreactions to drastic, and there's drastic adjustments to what we just saw. So a lot of that. And you're going to – that's the one thing that I tell people is take a look at the look-ahead lines for the following week and see what kind of adjustments are made to that. Try not to overreact so much, but that's what the bettors do after the first week. Just what they saw, they want to be involved with. And, you know, we're discussing the game for the Colts and Chiefs on Sunday night. The Chiefs looked so good last night in the last game of the week, what everyone saw, while the Colts lost badly at home to Baltimore. That game went up to 7, but now it's come back to 6.5. So I say try not to overreact too much to what you saw.
0: All right, so what's the overreaction you've heard the most that you might disagree with, if you can think of one off the top of your head here?
1: Well, I mean, there's a lot of people thinking the Bears are title contenders off a win against the Panthers immediately. And, you know, I know they're going to score a lot of points, but it's still going to be competitive for them when they play better teams, because I think Carolina was an overachiever last year. So I don't put as much stock into what the Bears did on Sunday.
0: Okay. Bears dropped 59 points on the Panthers, did give up 37 and a lot of yards in that game. We're going to talk about the Bears a little bit more here later tonight. How about the Giants? You think they're a legitimate playoff threat?
1: Well, I mean, if you look at last year, they had a lot of games get away that they easily could have won.
0: Sure.
1: And so the record was deceiving last year. And then you take the improvements, you get players back, you get Harbaugh in as a coach. So you can put the pieces together to see that they should be much better than they were last year. And you're already seeing that translate. And the thing is, they're going in with confidence from Harbaugh. And we saw that on Sunday night. So I do think that they're going to have a much better season. And they could definitely be a surprise.
0: Well, how about next Monday night? Tim and I will be here, and we'll be talking about the live betting on the Giants-Rams game. And here at Circa, Rams minus 7, 115, total of 48. How do you think that game's going to be bet? Are you going to see a line move in that game?
1: I think it's going to stay on 7. I think if it touches 7.5, the Sharps will take 7.5 immediately. So I think it's going to be on 7. And, you know, with what everyone just saw in week one, and now Myles Garrett being out for at least 4 weeks, I think that might scare some people that originally were on the Rams preseason. So I would be surprised if it gets to 7.5.
2: Jeff Sherman, once again, joining us courtesy of our Progressive guest line. Jeff, week two starts off with a bang as we've got the Buffalo Bills. Impressive win. Week one on the road at Houston. And the Detroit Lions hold on for dear life and get the victory over the New Orleans Saints with some questionable officiating, maybe helping them out just a little bit. Right now, you guys are at 4.5, total 54 for this game. What have you seen so far, and what do you expect for Thursday Night Football?
1: Yeah, it's been driven up from an opener of 3.5, and this is one game I played. I laid 3 when it came out Sunday night just because the Lions had an overtime game, which I take that into account, traveling on a short week, and Buffalo opening up their new stadium. So you think the energy is going to be at an all-time high for that one. But open 3.5, up to 4.5, some 5 showing up. We did take some sharp support over 53.5 to get to 54, too. So right now it's trending towards Bills and over.
0: How about Vikings-Bears? Carson Wentz against this Bears offense put up 59 points, and it looks like the total ticked down a little bit today. I was surprised.
1: Yeah, it did. We took some sharp play under 49.5, went right to 48.5, and that's where it looks to be settled right now. So, you know, that's one of the

0: things I say about the overreaction where the Bears talked about wanting to score a lot. They went out and did it. So now it gets adjusted. So some people think it got adjusted too much and it's come back.
1: How about Raiders Chargers? And Tim and I were talking about the possibility of both LA teams starting 0-2. Raiders look like they're live here at Circa. You're a little bit higher than most of the market. Sevens have disappeared at several other books, but not here.
0: Yeah. Well, I mean, this one on the look ahead line was over 7.5. So there's an adjustment that's made on this aspect from the Raiders winning and the Chargers losing. But if you get too low, I mean, it's still a big ask for the Raiders on the road here. You know, considering Brock Bowers might not be back yet. So I don't think, I think 6.5 is pretty aggressive adjustment. So right now we're at a form of -7, -105 on the Chargers.
2: Jeff Sherman, Senior Risk Manager, Circa Sports, joining us courtesy of our Progressive Guest Line. All right, I know it's early in the week, but you are a sports book that takes some early sharp action. So what are some other spots that the sharps hit early on in the week, Jeff?
0: Well, let's see. We've taken some Bengals +3 against the Texans. We had opened that one 3 flat. We took some Jaguars +3 to drive the Broncos down to 2.5 this morning. And we took the Cardinals +5.5. And so the Seahawks are now a 4-point road favorite at Arizona.
2: Jeff, always appreciate the insight. You can follow Jeff on social media at Golf Odds. And hopefully the wifey cheers up a little bit as the week goes on.
0: Yeah, we'll see next how next week goes. Thanks.
2: There he is, Jeff Sherman, joining us courtesy of our Progressive Guest Line. Always appreciate his insight. And
1: you want to talk about overreactions. Broncos looked bad last night. Jaguars really impressive in week one. You have to take into account the Jaguars did it against the Browns. They're basically like a UFL team. So are you getting the Broncos cheap now at as 2.5-point home favorites, Tim? What do you think?
2: I think we should talk about that game on the other side, Matt. Some of the week two overreaction lines. Is it move too much? Are you going to be looking to take some ugly dogs, some desperate teams in week two? We'll dive into some early thoughts on the week two lines. Eddie Walls, by the way, going to join us coming up at the bottom of the hour as we continue to break down week three of the college football card. Quick update on our VSiN primetime game of the night. Cubs, Braves scoreless, bottom of the second inning, man on first, no outs, and Matt Shaw at the plate for the Cubs.
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2: MV Pete at the plate here in the bottom of the second inning of our primetime game of the night. Cubs leading 1-0, getting an RBI just a moment ago. Men on second and third for the Cubs, and Pete Crow Armstrong, as mentioned, at the dish here, Matt, for the Chicago Cubs. RBI just coming a moment ago, a RBI single from Pedro Ramirez. So 1-0 Cubs with the lead over the Atlanta Braves. Also 1-0 in Pittsburgh as the Miz has been very strong in his start tonight. Five innings, five hits, one walk, seven strikeouts. He's at 82 pitches. The odds-on favorite, heavy odds-on favorite. He is going to win NL Cy Young. Miz, five scoreless innings, seven strikeouts so far tonight. P. Crow Armstrong grounds into a fielder's choice as the infield was drawn in and man thrown out at home. Craig Counsell says, hold up, Matt.
1: Come on.
2: Hold up.
1: He wasn't even close.
2: He was thrown out by like 10 feet. We got to check. Did he miss the tag?
1: No, he's not going to challenge. Nah, going to wave it off. I mean, if a blind man could see, that was not close at the plate. Craig Counsell's kind of a clown. I guess Shaw
2: tried to go the old okie doke there and lift his hand over the tag, but
1: the funny thing is
2: it's actually not a terrible attempt there by Shaw. As I'm watching the replay, he missed the plate. If he had gotten his hand down, he actually would have been safe. He did a good job of avoiding the tag. He just missed the plate.
1: His oven mitt missed the plate.
2: And you got a bigger hand out there.
1: You got to get a bigger oven mitt on your hand. You might have hit the plate.
2: All right, man.
1: It's funny to me how the Cubs stole Craig Counsell away from Milwaukee and the Brewers upgraded a manager, and they've just dominated the Cubs in the last couple of years. But this will be three in a row for Murphy, right?
2: Yep.
1: And if he gets manager of the year, three straight division titles.
2: Which he should.
1: Yeah.
2: He should win manager of the year. And yes, indeed, it will be three straight years for them winning the division with Murph there and in charge, and the Brewers two games away, or two, magic number is two, to win the division. So if the Cubs lose and the Brewers win tonight, they clinch the division. The Dodgers, Matt, as the Brewers trying to keep their distance from the Dodgers. Unfortunately for them, the Dodgers are winning a lot of baseball games lately. They seem to be getting hot at the right time. Dodgers right now lead 3-0 against the Cincinnati Reds after six innings. Teoscar Hernandez has a two-run homer in that game. And Yamamoto, who, buddy, seems to be getting into postseason form here. How about six scoreless, one-hit ball for Yamamoto tonight against the Cincinnati Reds at Great American Ballpark?
1: Yeah, like you said, it's close to postseason time, and that's when Yoshinobu Yamamoto has been at his best, especially last season. So Dodgers are starting to play better baseball. You know, we talked about how they were slumping in August, and it looked like it was headed the wrong direction for the Dodgers, but they've kind of righted things a little bit without Shohei Ohtani, by the way.
2: Yep. Yeah. Matt, we were just talking to our buddy Jeff Sherman and talking about little overreactions to the week two lines. You and I did some overreactions last night, just more broad. But what about games in week two? How will these games be bet? So just quick glance at some games of teams who lost week one or had an impressive result in week one. And I think Raiders-Chargers is the one that jumps out. And you heard Jeff talk about, you felt like it was a little bit of an overreaction here, that the game is now down to 6.5. Circa sitting 7 if you do like the Raiders. I know you are interested potentially in the Raiders in this spot. Is it an overreaction to have this game lined under a touchdown at most sportsbooks?
1: Well, I'm not taking the 6.5. I did bet +7 last night. I took the Raiders. And I like their defense enough here because they made some additions that you didn't see in the preseason when that defense looked like a disaster. N'Kobe Dean, Kwity Paye, Quay Walker. You got a healthy Max Crosby out there. Right now, I think the Raiders' defense is about as good as it's going to be because they have not taken any injuries yet. And all those new additions are out in the field. So I think their defense is going to be good enough here against Justin Herbert. By the way, the Chargers had 268 total yards against the Cardinals. Over the last 9 weeks of last season, that Arizona defense was the worst in the NFL. Chargers couldn't move the ball. 268 yards in 10 drives. You know, we're talking a lot about Brock Bowers, and he may not play, but Ladd McConkey might be out for the Chargers. He's the Chargers' number one receiver, Justin Herbert's top option. So if Ladd McConkey's out, that's another reason to like the Raiders. How about the Chargers' defense? Could not get off the field against the Cardinals. 393 total yards, no turnovers, 5.5 yards per play. Cardinals had 37.5 minutes of time of possession, Tim. That's total domination. Almost 38 minutes TOP. And the Cardinals did all this, owned the game despite committing 8 penalties for 111 yards. It's not like they played a perfect game. They played a flawed game, and they still dominated the Chargers. There's a lot not to like about this interior Chargers offensive line. We love the guards, Ault and Slater. The interior offensive line was a mess. Justin Herbert was under all sorts of pressure that came up the middle. It could be an overreaction. This is one of those spots where, you know, the Raiders are coming off a win, Chargers off a loss. You want to play the home team typically in a spot like that. But I took the 7 here because I'm not going to be surprised if the Raiders win the game and we're talking about an 0-2 Chargers team next week. I just don't think, watching the preseason and watching that first game, the Chargers are very good right now. They're not the team Jim Harbaugh envisioned them being at this point, and they got a lot of problems on both sides of the ball.
2: You know, a fun exercise I think we should do every Tuesday since we have Jeff on. Jeff always puts out the early lines. He did it when he was at the Westgate Superbook. He's doing it now at Circa. So I'm comparing them right now, what he put out a week ago, what they are now. So a week ago, Chargers -8. Right now, Chargers -6.5, mostly in the market, 7 at some other spots. He mentioned Kansas City, Indianapolis, Matt. I'm curious your thoughts on this. So we see Kansas City last night, impressive. They do have a short week here, but they stay at home. Sunday night football, they get Indianapolis coming off of that loss. This was 6 a week ago. Not a big move here. Still hanging out at 6.5. But I would think, based off of what we saw last night, the betting public is going to race to take the Kansas City Chiefs under a touchdown.
1: The same betting public that was on the Broncos last night.
2: Yes.
1: Right?
2: Well, they have a quick memory, man. They changed their mind very quickly. I was wrong. Let's go on the Chiefs now. If this gets to 7, would you be interested in Indianapolis?
1: Last week, and this is what convinced me that the Chiefs are going to be probably the right side, was almost everyone I talked to who typically is a favorite bettor. Mm-hmm. I call it, you know, we say squares, but those who bet favorites and rarely ever bet underdogs. And I know a few of those guys who almost bet all favorites. Guess who they like Monday night?
2: Denver.
1: The underdog. The square dog, right?
2: I call it the neighbor Nick theory. When your neighbor pops his head out over the fence like Wilson in Home Improvement and says, hey, I like the underdog, you know the favorite's the right side.
1: I lean toward the Colts here, but will we get 7? You don't want to take 6. You don't want to take 6.5 when you think 7 might show up. Colts actually looked pretty good early in that game that kind of fell apart against the Ravens. But I think it's a little bit concerning that the Chiefs are not doing much downfield in the passing game. And the Colts have to know what the Chiefs' offensive game plan is going to be here. They're going to run the ball right at you. Are you going to be able to stop it? 7, I think, is kind of a big number. I would take 7, I think, if I could get that with the Colts.
2: How about this? This is one of the biggest moves. I think it might be the biggest move from week 1 to week 2. And I think it might be warranted. But is it too big of a move? Matt, San Francisco opened -10 last week. They are now 13.5 at most sports books. Here at Circa, they remain 13. Too much of a move, or is Miami that big of a dumpster fire?
1: Dumpster fire is the phrase I've been using with the Dolphins for the past couple of weeks. I'm going to stick with that, Tim. I think it works. Has anyone in the world said, I love this coach-quarterback combination of Jeff Hafley and Malik Willis? Has anyone said that?
2: Maybe their parents. Huh? I don't know. Maybe.
1: And then, you know, it's not much else to like about the Dolphins either. I've talked about this. It's amazing to me that more than half of the Dolphins' salary cap is eaten up by players who are no longer on the roster. Dead money. It's the worst roster in the NFL. Now, when you're going to handicap this game, you got to look at it from a situational perspective. Are the 49ers going to have a hangover coming back from Australia? Possibly. They could be asleep at the wheel sure. in the first half of this game. And I can find reasons not to lay the big number here, but I think the Niners are going to be pretty popular on Survivor.
2: Oh, certainly will be. And wouldn't be surprised, Matt, if this gets all the way up to 14. We're going to talk some college football with Eddie Walls coming up bottom of the hour. He's got some good perspective on some games, including Colorado Northwestern in Chicago later on this week. But if you're serious about betting, you do need Edge Boost, the financial platform built specifically for players. 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
16: 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He was 18-1. 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
5: 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Cashing out with Dustin Sweetelson.
3: The Chicago Bears are winning the North. You can get over 2-1 on them. They are going to put up video game numbers on that secondary for the Lions when they meet up with them. The Lions' schedule may be easier. I understand that. The out-of-the-division schedule for the Lions is easier. In division, they're going to have to go toe-to-toe with that mad scientist. With this offense, with the way Caleb Williams is operating right now, Lions are in trouble, man.
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2: Brewers have opened it up a bit, Matt. They're up 5-0 now in the sixth inning over the Pittsburgh Pirates. And right now, the Chicago Cubs, after three innings, lead 1-0. We'll get you updated on the rest of the baseball card a little bit later on, but let's get back into a little week three of college football. Eddie Walls is going to join us each and every Tuesday in this spot. Handed out a couple of winners last week, and hopefully we do the same here as we run through the week three card. Eddie, always appreciate your insight, and I know there's a game that Matt wants to hit you on in Chicago, so I'll hold that off for Matt here in just a moment. Let's go a little bit further off the radar, and let's hit a little South Alabama, Ohio. We've seen this number come down quite a bit, 50.5, 49 or so from a total standpoint. This game does interest you from a total, but hasn't moved too much.
4: I bet the under pretty aggressively. So Ohio played Jacksonville State last week and took four overtimes, which is really never great to begin with because your kids are pretty tired. But they lost both quarterbacks. Quarterback one, he went out with a hamstring. Quarterback two, Vezza, looked like he broke his arm. They had to play a true freshman runner. If Pulis, the starter, is back, then he's going to be limited, and he's a runner. So that doesn't help their offense much. Their defense is really quite impressive, to be quite honest with you. They didn't look good against Jacksonville State. They gave up some explosives. They still managed to figure out how to only score them, keep them to 24. And then South Alabama, they've got some juice. I mean, they played against Tulane, limited Tulane to very few yards. And I know Applewhite, even though he's got an offensive coordinator title in his resume, he calls such a slow-paced game. He likes to run the ball. He never uses Davenport properly. I just think 50 is just entirely too high for a game like this.
1: Hey, I'm going to start with Friday night. How about Houston, Texas Tech? Red Raiders laying 7.5 in Lubbock, total of 52.5 or 53. Have you downgraded Tech a little bit here?
4: I mean, you have to, right? Yeah. I mean, they're missing their All-American tight end. Hammond, their quarterback, he doesn't look right since returning from the ACL. I almost feel like they'd be better going with the Tulsa kid because he can't move in the pocket like he used to. And his biggest asset was throwing on the run. So he doesn't look good. And then the secondary, it got depleted by the NFL. They lost all those NFL guys, and Oregon State gets 400 yards passing on them. Yeah, you have to downgrade them. I don't know if 7.5 is right, though. I mean, that's getting really, really low there. What was this number preseason? Probably 13, 11. So 4.5 points is quite the swing, especially on a Friday night in that atmosphere. I'm not interested in Houston, to be quite honest with you. I love their coach. He's made me a ton of money over the years. Mm-hmm. But, I mean, if it gets down to 7 flat, I'm probably a buyer on Texas Tech before I'm a buyer on Houston at 7.5, 8. I love Houston. I love everything they stand for, but that home field advantage is pretty monstrous. And Houston also has some DB problems. So I looked at the over, but with Hammond's limited ability, I think I'm probably going to stay away unless I kind of find a cheap 7, which I don't know if it comes.
1: Eddie Walls with us. professional sports bettor out of Colorado, Right Angle Sports. How about this matchup of two coaches whose best days are in the rearview mirror? Bill Belichick against Dabo Sweeney, North Carolina Clemson, 3.5, total of 43. And Clemson's going to throw a new quarterback out there this week. How much of a difference will it make? Will you buy on Belichick or not?
4: Yeah, I mean, I could only play under, and I could only play North Carolina, unfortunately. I mean, both the numbers are pretty much spot on where I thought they'd be. Unfortunate for me, I was hoping somebody would get a little bit crazy and go over in this game. But after Georgia Southern last week, where Clemson was getting pushed around by Georgia Southern's defensive line, I think I was parking up the wrong tree hoping for over money. I don't think it's coming. And, I mean, Clemson's a disaster right now. I mean, on both sides of the ball.

0: It's not just the offensive line. The defensive line has very little push. Their secondaries, I don't know, very mediocre at best. They lost so much talent to the transfer portal. And when you have a coach like Dabo who refuses to enter the transfer portal until it's too late, I mean, they were really good when they could buy players. And now that everybody's buying players, I'm just not certain what they are. I mean, there's just not too many Deshaun Watsons, you know? I mean, like, I remember they were always a blue blood when it came to recruiting, like top five, top 10 for about a decade. And now they're like 51st. And, you know, they buy five kids from the portal and one of them an SES transfer. And it's just like, what are we doing? I don't know. Their entire program's built that way. I saw their college baseball coach said he doesn't buy players, doesn't believe in NIL. So I guess it's just a program stance, which is really confusing because they're kind of getting left in the dust here.
1: Eddie Wall's
0: maybe I'm the one that sparks them and they win like six in a row. I'll lose plenty of money, but at least I had the statement out there to make me look like a fool.
1: Eddie Wall's joining us here. A couple of ACC games. I want to stay with the ACC here. Let's go to Friday night, Miami, 20.5. BetMGM just went to 21, but we're going to look like Miami's going to be out three defensive backs in their top two DBs in this game. Is this that spot where Mario's, or is their offense just too good against a Wake Forest team on Friday night in Winston-Salem?
0: I mean, we released under 50, or we released over this morning at like 55. We're surprised it didn't go up more. I thought that the cornerback knowledge for Miami was pretty public. They're missing three starting defensive backs. They're going to have to play a freshman safety. And then Wake Forest has had really good success throwing the ball. I know it's just Akron and Purdue, but I mean, with Miami having that kind of discrepancy with the loss of the starters, and then you have Wake Forest who can't stop Akron or Purdue from throwing the ball. I mean, unless it's severe weather, I just have no idea why this total isn't closer to 57, 58. I mean, Mensah's on a mission and Tony's a Heisman candidate. He's averaging like at least, you know, he's going to get 200 yards in this game against this Wake defensive back unit. The only concern I have, obviously, is game state. If Miami gets up big, maybe they sit on the ball a little bit. But there should be plenty of passing yards to keep this total moving for me.
1: Really fun one in the ACC, Eddie, on Saturday. SMU and Louisville. Game of the year line was around 2, 2.5 for Louisville, and that's kind of where we're at right now, depending on where you look. Anywhere from 1.5 to 2 in favor of the Cardinals. Pretty high total, 59.5 out there. What do you make of Louisville hosting SMU on Saturday afternoon?
0: I mean, has Louisville looked like the team that is an under team to you in any way? I thought that the beginning of the season, I had them kind of circled as an under team. And then the Ohio State transfer turns it around in the second half against Memphis and looks like a Heisman kind of guy, which you knew if Brohm was bringing in and spending that kind of resources, he probably knew that he had something special in this kid. And then on the other side, I mean, I just watched SMU get 575 yards on FSU. I kind of am prepared for a shootout here. I wish the number was a little bit better, but I mean, I'm probably going to end up on the over if it gets any lower. I just see these two teams as kind of being offensive based. And I also think Rhett Lashley lost way too much on the defensive line this year. You saw Florida State have really good success running up against the middle. I think the Louisville can take advantage of that and hit him over the top. And I think Jennings is a really special athlete. He makes turnovers and dumb mistakes, but he can definitely turn on the jets and run on you. He can throw on the pass. He's pretty complete. So nothing at this time. I did lean Louisville for clarity, but it's very close to what I made it.
2: Yeah, 59.5 the total in that game, and it should be a shootout, you would think. How about Tim Murray's so fired up about this Lane Kiffin return to Oxford storyline that it's hard to control him this week. What do you think? What do you think about the Tigers and the Rebels in Oxford? And the line has shifted from the preseason. Eddie, I don't know if you bet this and, you know, a game of the year number or anything like that, but Ole Miss is a 1.5-point favorite. Now here at Circa, a 3-point dog. Do you agree?
0: Man, you just brought back such fond memories of that in the game of the year lines. I didn't have to fill back then, you know. It was so great, man. Like, you could just bet. And, you know, do you guys remember when you would bet game of the year lines and you get one at a time and then you had to go to the back of the line?
2: Yeah, of course.
0: Were you around for that? That was the best. The characters were in that line, man. It was like Christmas. No, I think that LSU is a much superior team. I think the best players on Ole Miss are now, at least on defense, are on LSU. Which is very, very weird. I got to tell you, I'm like -4. Mm. I was hoping for a 2.5. I don't think it's coming. I'm really high on the total. I think that this turns into a shootout if Ole Miss is trailing. They're going to have to play fast and play with some urgency for sure.

0: Golding was the defensive coordinator, and you know he knows what LSU and Kiffin is going to try to do. I just don't know if he has the talent to stop that offense.
1: Follow him at Walls_Edward. All right, we got about 30 seconds here for this last game. Purple Cats and Coach Prime, Colorado Northwestern in Evanston, line 3.5. You going to lay it?
0: Yeah, laying it. I've got a bye week. I've got a coaching discrepancy that's huge. I've got a big home field advantage. I just watched Colorado struggle to run the ball against FCS. And we thought they were great because they beat Georgia Tech. Well, Georgia Tech looks like the biggest fade in the world the next week. Yeah, I like Northwestern. I like Chip Kelly. I like it.
2: Eddie, great stuff as always. Best of luck with your bets, and we'll talk to you next Tuesday.
0: All right, sounds good. Thank you so much, guys.
2: There he is, Eddie Walls. He likes South Alabama, Ohio under 50, and Northwestern is going to lay the chalk with the Purple Cats in Evanston. Not the debut of the rehashed Ryan Field, still on that lakefront deal.
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9: 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We'll find out who that is. It's also West Coast Wednesday, which means some West Coast bias. Big one over at the Snap. Stormy's Aztecs taking on JMU. 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It's Money Moves, 11-1 Pacific, 2-4 Eastern, only on VSiN, the Sports Betting Network.
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2: Bottom of the fourth inning in our primetime game of the night, the Chicago Cubs, who went off as decent-sized favorites tonight, Matt, against the Atlanta Braves, now have a 3-0 lead and looking to add to it. Two outs in the bottom of the fourth, Alex Bregman at the plate here. Kevin Gausman so far, four scoreless innings of work, and the Chicago Cubs once again up 3-0 right now. Jacob Mizorowski has been very impressive once again, Matt, in his campaign for the NL Cy Young. Five scoreless innings, his night complete after 82 pitches. And I would imagine after the Brewers officially clinch the NL Central, which could come as early as tonight, maybe tomorrow, you're going to see Miz probably stretched out even more to limit those innings, as he is already at a career high in innings this season.
3: Yeah, I would think at this point the focus is going to be on Miz just getting tuned up for the postseason. Rest his arm a little bit, get him ready to roll when the big games in the playoffs get here. I thought Chris Felica had an interesting tweet today about the AL MVP, and he said, "I agree with Joe Sheehan on this race. Yordan Alvarez, way too short of a price. He has his 3 home runs and 14 RBIs since August 1st. If the Rays are the one seed and the Astros miss the postseason, how isn't Junior Caminero MVP? And Tim, as a bettor, is this one thing you can take advantage of here? I don't think this race is over either. I think Caminero's got a real shot. Now, Mike Montesano from New York, who's on Twitter at Bets and Reps, he's in the Friday Football Invitational. Mike's a big Yankees fan. We're biased, but he's making a case that if you look at the WAR, Cam Schlittler deserves some consideration for MVP.
2: 65-1 right now, Cam Schlittler.
3: Well, the odds were a lot higher, actually, a few days ago.
2: Really?
3: Much, much higher. Yeah, about 300-1, I think. But
2: you already got one 300-1 ticket on him.
3: I don't think he's going to win MVP. Cam most likely going to be Cy Young, but MVP is a bit of a stretch. I do think Junior Caminero's got a real case here.
2: Best team in the American League?
3: Alvarez has done nothing, really, since August 1st. As the bear points out there.
2: Junior Caminero, 40 homers, 95 RBI, 280 or 279 batting average.
3: But they have very similar numbers to MVP.
2: Yeah. Yeah. MVP, though, elite defensively.
3: Sure.
2: But, yeah, you look at right now, this is just FanDuel. The DraftKings odds are down right now. You don't think Yordan Alvarez should be minus 20,000?
3: I don't. Yeah. No, I don't.
2: Do you think Cam Schlittler should be minus 50,000?
3: No comment. Not going to comment on that. We got 2 weeks.
2: You will not hear from humans on my Cam Schlittler, on his Cam Schlittler ticket until that is cashed.
3: We got 2 weeks left.
2: By the way, Pat Murphy tonight has moved to minus 310 to win NL Manager of the Year.
3: All right, so when we talked about this 2 weeks ago, he was the second choice at what, plus 250?
2: Plus two,
3: something like that.
2: Yeah,
3: right?
2: I believe he was in the plus 250 range. I got a small piece at plus 150, and now he's at minus 310. I mean, earlier tonight it was minus 150, man. I didn't really – even those odds were too short. So the market seems to have set itself up right, but, hey, we won't find out until what, January, February? Major League Baseball does so many things. Rob Manfred is just – he's phenomenal. He does so many things great. Including rolling out these awards ever so slowly in the height of the football season.
3: I'd like those awards to be announced now.
2: Just do it now.
3: Come
2: on. Heisman Trophy, regular season ends. Next week they have a ceremony. Come on. What are we doing? Why we got to wait so long? Matt's got a 301 to ticket.
3: I think these Cy Young MVP, this stuff's announced like in the middle of November.
2: Yeah,
3: right?
2: It's ridiculous. The season ends, and then they slowly roll it out. Oh, do you want to know who the Rolaids Reliever of the Year is? Would you like to know Gold Glove? No, we want the damn awards. All right, 3-0 is the score right now. Top of the fifth inning. Cubs with the lead. As mentioned, Miz very strong tonight. Yamamoto, Matt. Uh-oh. Dodgers rounding into form right now, Matt. 4-0 lead.

0: over the Reds. They have gotten hot at the right time, it would seem. And here tonight, Yamamoto, 7 one-hit innings, 91 pitches, 7 strikeouts. Terrific outing for Yamamoto. ERA down to 2.51 for Yamamoto.
1: Dodgers have held the Reds to 2 hits in 8 innings tonight. Sal Stewart just grounded into a double play. Dodgers have owned the Reds. What I say it is, 9-0 in the last 9 meetings, or 7-0 in the last 7. Whatever it is, the Dodgers have dominated the Reds, and that continues tonight.
0: You know, Matt, when I was looking at the college football schedule over the summer, trying to circle situational spots to bet, there was one that jumped out to me this week, but I'm not going to play it now. And that would be New Mexico and Oklahoma. I was hoping for this situational spot to potentially come home. Oklahoma would be coming off of a win over Michigan. And Oklahoma, by the way, next week, road trip to Georgia. Ideal sandwich spot. Problem, Oklahoma lost to Michigan. Are they going to be a little bit more buttoned up? It's a primetime game down in Norman as well. Jason Eck, head coach of New Mexico, one of the best quotes out there. I thought you would enjoy.
1: He's a really good coach, too.
0: He's a very good coach. He's got a badass son who's a linebacker on that defense. Quarterback question, certainly, for the Lobos. But, Matt, I thought you'd enjoy this quote from Jason Eck regarding their trip to Norman.
2: They're going to be a challenge. You know, we're definitely stepping up in class. It's kind of like we've, you know, been going to, like, fast food restaurants to eat. Now, all of a sudden, we got an invite to the nicest steakhouse in town, and you're checking your wallet to make sure you have enough to cover it, because you don't want to be embarrassed, because this certainly is a team that can embarrass you if you're not ready to go. So we got to have a great week and go play our tails off Saturday night.
0: I think Jason Eck's been to a fast food restaurant before.
1: He looks like it. And I'm not taking a shot at him, because I've been to a bunch of them, too. You know, it's
0: Jason Eck, Matt, you know where he played? Wisconsin.
1: Yeah, I know he did.
0: You think Wisconsin head coach Jason Eck sounds right come next year?
1: A lot of Badgers fans who are hoping that happens. A decent chance it's going to happen. I'm tempted to take the points with the Lobos here, but like I said, I'm concerned about the quarterback situation, hanging around for 4 quarters, and this game could turn into a blowout. I love the analogy about going to fast food places all the time, then you get invited to the nicest steakhouse. Like, you know, I'll eat at Arby's or, you know, Burger King, you name it, all over town, and then somebody says, hey, you want to go to Barry's? I don't know, man. I could... I can make 15 fast food stops for the price of the cost of one trip to Barry's.
0: But I'm paying. Oh, okay, okay, yeah.
1: Right.
0: That's want to go to Barry's, .. I'm paying. I'm in, no matter what. Yeah, no doubt about it. But, yeah, now going to Oklahoma. Is it an angry Oklahoma team? I'll tell you what, the defense. My curiosity for this game, Matt, is.
1: Are the Sooners going to be a little flat? Because I wonder, did some of the air get let out of their balloon with what happened in Ann Arbor? Sometimes it can be crushing, you know, when you have such high expectations. You perform so poorly on the big stage, and John Mateer made a joke of himself.
0: Ugh.
1: Grant Venables, another bad big game. I don't think the Sooners are going to have an easy time getting up for this one, Tim. It's one thing if you have an opponent who comes in and really gets your attention, but you're a big favorite against New Mexico.
0: Total 47 here at Circa, 46.5 out there. New Mexico's defense, albeit against putrid competition, Mercyhurst and Central Michigan.
1: This might be the best team Mercyhurst has ever had.
0: Where's Mercyhurst from, Matt?
1: New Jersey?
0: Erie, Pennsylvania. Good hockey program. New Mexico's defense has looked strong through 2 games. Once again, as Jason Eck said, fast food competition. But it's not like John Mateer and Oklahoma.
1: Mercyhurst is like the Jack in the Box of fast food franchises.
0: Is that?
1: That's not.
0: I'm assuming you're not a big Jack in the Box
1: fan. Not a compliment.
0: I could maybe talk myself into the under here, but you do wonder if there's some animosity and some anger for Oklahoma.
1: There's got to be.
0: Do they try to run the ball down New Mexico's throat here a little bit? So.
1: How about a first half? Let's say there's a hangover from the Michigan game. Would you consider playing New Mexico first half?
0: I'm looking at the line.
1: The Lobo's going to be fired up for this game.
0: 13.5.
1: I need a little bit more.
0: 24.5 first half total? Under 24.5 first half?
1: I don't know.
0: This is one of those games, too. You always could get one worried and say, oh, God, what am I? John Mateer actually figures out how to complete a forward pass, right, and runs off.

0: all over them. But they do have Georgia on deck, so it's always something to keep an eye on there.
1: Actually, it's the Michigan-Georgia sandwich, and that's why I think the Sooners could be a little bit flat here. And I'm tempted to take the points, but I have not done it yet.
0: If Oklahoma had beaten Michigan, what would this line be? I think it would be north of 24.
1: Sure.
0: I think you and I would be much more interested to back the Lobos here in this spot. 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Week 2 of the NFL season starts on Thursday night. Lions and Bills.
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1: Matt, it's almost like we spoke it into existence. That's Matt Humans. I'm Tim Murray. Just a moment ago, we were talking about a discussion, a tweet from Krista Bear Felica regarding AL MVP. And Corey, if you don't mind, can you pull that tweet back up here in just a second here? Because I want to bring something up that's pretty important.
2: So this very is timely.
1: Chris Felica tweeted this out earlier today. Agree with Joe Sheehan on AL MVP. Alvarez, Yordan Alvarez, way too short of a price. Believe he has three homers and 14 RBI since August 1st. If the Rays are the one seed and the Astros miss the postseason, how isn't Junior Caminero your MVP? Well, Matt, guess what just happened?
2: Right after we finished talking about this, Junior did what, Tim?
1: Walk-off homer.
2: That's
1: 2-1 win for the Rays, 41st homer of the season for Junior Caminero. Rays are now 91-59. They are going to win the AL East. And I just pulled up FanDuel. They have their odds up live for MVP. DraftKings and other sports books pull them down. And Caminero now down to 11-1. I know the numbers come down, Matt, but is it worth a bet now, or is it gone too low?
2: Now I'm angry about this. I was going to bet this earlier today, and I didn't pull the trigger, and now it's 11-1. I think he still bet 11-1. I think he deserves to win MVP. Alvarez has done very little since August 1st, and the Rays, as the top seed in the American League, with Caminero putting up numbers comparable to Pete Crow Armstrong, I think he should be MVP.
1: Yordan Alvarez has less homers than Junior Caminero, 38 homers, and just taking a look at his month of September, he's batting .206 in September with one homer and two RBI. In the month of August, he hit .287, but three homers, 20 RBI. So something to keep an eye on as Junior Caminero does hit a walk-off homer tonight for the Tampa Bay Rays.
2: You could take 11-1 right now, and I think that race is going to, those numbers are going to tighten up, don't you think, over the next week or two?
1: I would think so, Matt. The Rays 91-59 now, four-game lead over the Yankees, but the Yankees right now, let me double-check on where the Yankees are at. 3-1 lead for the Yankees as they head to the bottom of the fifth inning, and Houston Astros once again 75-75, one-game lead in the AL West. The Houston Astros do lead 2-0 tonight against the Kansas City Royals. Almost said Kansas City Chiefs. Baseball is on the mind. As for our game of the night, that is taking place in Chicago. As you mentioned earlier, Matt, looks like a lovely night there in Wrigley Field. 3-0 is the score, top of the sixth inning. Kevin Gausman, the acquisition by the Chicago Cubs at the deadline, pitching quite well, five scoreless innings, five strikeouts. And it's funny, Matt, he was not really having the best of years with the Toronto Blue Jays. And his last outing against the Brewers, he got lit up. But he's kind of had an up-and-down run here with the Cubs. He's had a couple really strong starts against Arizona and Milwaukee, but a couple of starts where he's gotten lit up. But so far tonight, very good against the Atlanta Braves as he picks up another strikeout there in the top of the sixth.
2: It looks good tonight. It was raining a little bit earlier at Wrigley Field, but Gausman in total control. Right now, we got Brewers on top of the Pirates, 5-0. Dodgers on top of the Reds, 4-0. And in this game, the Cubs lead the Braves, 3-0. Padres up on the Rockies, 2-0 in Colorado. How about the Padres have won 8 in a row, 82-68. And last night, they got homers from Manny Machado, Fernando Tatis. That never happened in the first couple months of the season. Tatis has actually rebounded to have put up pretty nice numbers at this point. Over 20 homers. I think he went almost 3 months, the first 3 months, without a home run, right? Now he's got over 20. Tatis playing well. I think the Padres, who are 9-1 against the Rockies this season, are probably the most surprising team to me at this point in the season, that they're right there in the race and playing great baseball, because really it felt like the thing

0: were going to fade. A lot of people thought the Padres just going to fade, right? You had so many guys underachieving in that lineup. Great job to stay 14 over and maybe 15 over after tonight.
1: Yeah, getting hot at the right time. And the Padres right now, not only could they hold off the D-backs for the final wild card spot, they could catch the Phillies and the Cubs potentially in the wild card race there. So we'll see how it ultimately plays out. The Brewers tonight, 5-0 lead over the Pittsburgh Pirates. With a win, they'd cut their magic number down to 1. With a win and a Cubs loss, they'd clinch the division. The Miz, 5 scoreless innings, 7 strikeouts tonight for the Miz. Did give up 5 hits, but the Miz, another strong effort, lowers his ERA to 1.89 as the Brewers trying to improve to 94-57. On the year, we've seen a $1.60 move in the manager of the year market tonight from -150 to -310 for Murph, Pat Murphy, who said a week or so ago, he doesn't care about manager of the year. He doesn't think he's going to win it because, just because he's won it 2 years in a row. Matt, let's update Wrigley Field.
0: Acuna. Homers.
1: Maybe the Brewers could be popping some bottles tonight.
0: Put that just above the basket in left field. 18th homer of the year for Ronald Acuna. That narrows it to Cubs 3, Braves 2, top of the 6th, 1 out.
1: By the way, a big one going on, a big series happening right now in Cleveland. I know one of our loyal listeners wants Guardians updates on a regular basis.
0: Does he know that Junior Caminero was traded from the Guardians to the Rays?
1: You just let him know. But hashtag Guardian.
0: How about
1: update.
0: Mets fans? You remember when Pete Crow Armstrong was traded to the Cubs? Jeez. Talk about some bad trades, man. Guardians, Mets.
1: I mean, I know it didn't work out. I mean, James Wood could be a San Diego Padre. Imagine him in that lineup. That would be pretty impressive. But the White Sox right now with a slim margin in the AL Central taking on the Guardians. They won last night, and they are up right now in a back-and-forth battle. 6-5 is the score, White Sox and Guardians right now. Top of the eighth inning, that game in Cleveland. So big series in the land between the White Sox and the Guardians. Matt, we'll dive back into week 2 of the NFL here in just a little bit, but let's stick with college football. Head into week 3 of the college football season. We had Brad Powers on earlier in the show. We just had Eddie Walls on, two very respected bettors when it comes to college football. For you, Matt, who has been one of the bigger upgrades that you have, and who do you have at number 1 right now in your power ratings?
0: Ohio State is number 1. Notre Dame slightly behind at number 2. That's just a little shift. You know, I talked about these teams' razor-thin separation. Yep. The biggest drop for me, it's been the Oregon Ducks. I've dropped Oregon like 5 points in the power rating. Tim, that's a lot.
1: especially after 2 weeks.
0: I don't want to overreact to early season games, but I don't see it with the Ducks. Very disappointed. I thought Dante Moore, who I've never been a real fan of, would show his growth this season. He'd look like a much better quarterback. That hasn't happened. Oregon defense has been a disappointment. Everything about Oregon has been a disappointment. I don't make adjustments like that easily, but a 5-point drop on the power rating for Oregon, pretty significant. Out of the top 10, I've actually got Oregon out of the top 10. Ohio State, Notre Dame right there, 1-2, but it's like a half-point difference. So what I'm telling you is if Ohio State and Notre Dame played on a neutral this week, I might have Ohio State a 1-point favorite.
1: Okay.
0: Do you think that's fair?
1: Is that a change, and have you upgraded Ohio State? Yeah,
0: actually, if 2 weeks ago when we talked about this, I would have had Notre Dame a 1 or 1.5 point favorite. So not much of a difference.
1: Is it a downgrade for Notre Dame or a slight upgrade for Ohio State?
0: A little bit of a downgrade. I had a slight downgrade for Notre Dame. I'm a bit disappointed in C.J. Carr and the offense at this point. Also, defense not quite as dominant as I thought. But, again, we're talking about like a half point downgrade. Ohio State, I've upgraded a little bit. I thought Buckeyes, I know a lot of things went Ohio State's way in the first half against Texas. Everything seemed to be going wrong for the Longhorns. Then the fourth quarter, everything went right for the Longhorns. Everything went wrong for the Buckeyes. If Ryan Day can get his head out of his butt, at some point the Buckeyes are going to look like the best team. It's going to be Notre Dame or Ohio State. I think right now, 2 years ago, we watched a national championship game right here in studio. You and I, Notre Dame, Ohio State. I've got those same two teams at the top right now.
1: Yeah, and
0: that 1 point difference is nothing.
1: Well, the difference from now to then is Ohio State was a touchdown favorite in that game, and now I think

0: as you mentioned, Notre Dame, Ohio State, razor-thin margin. Let's hear from Ryan Day as he's thinking back on the end of the Texas game and whether or not he should have allowed Texas to score.
1: Well, it didn't work, so the answer is yes. Yeah, I mean, if you know, we win the game, then it would have been the right decision, you know. And, you know, in the moment, you got to make a hard decision, and I decided to try to hold the line. There's a lot that comes with that, you know, just saying, hey, yeah, let them score right there, you know, as the head coach of your team. I decided to make that call, and ultimately, you know, would love to have seen what it would have looked like if they would have scored, but made the decision, was talking to it with Matt, and that was the decision we made. So, you know, we'll have to think about it when it happens again.
2: Yeah, that's a bad answer, man. That's wrong.
0: It was
2: the
0: wrong decision. It was wrong decision, period, end of story.
2: Yeah, it was wrong decision.
0: The right only away. Way you're going to have a chance, like, I get it. You could, I believe in my defense. They got four shots from the one-yard line.
2: Unless, you know, Texas gets a penalty, a holding penalty or a procedure to push them back, they're going to score from the one. They're going to score. And you can't count on a penalty. You're this high-stakes game at this point. Your win probability goes up tremendously if you allow Texas to score right there. You leave yourself more than a minute on the clock. They would have had two timeouts too, right?
0: Yeah.
2: Buckeyes with
0: one.
2: At least one timeout.
0: Yeah, one timeout.
2: And more than a minute on the clock with potentially number one offense in college football. You go down, drive down, kick the field goal, and win the game. Your win probability is much higher if you let Texas score there. So you can't say, well, we lost, so it was the wrong decision. The right decision the entire time was to let them score, and then you would have had a much greater chance to win the game. I don't know how he said. It seems like Tim, he just doesn't get it.
0: Some of these coaches, man, so many of these coaches don't understand the situation. And Sark didn't understand the situation
2: either.
0: 20 seconds left on the play clock. He's calling plays. It's mind-boggling sometimes.
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1: Pat, we're going to dive into some sandwiches coming up a little bit later on, not literally. Some sandwich spots, some look-ahead spots for week three of the college football season. Jared Smith going to join the program in hour number four of the show. 3-2, Matt, is the score right now at Wrigley Field as Ronald Acuna Jr. just hit a two-run homer. Ooh, Matt, some sad news to pass across, courtesy of Brett McMurphy, America's Insider.
2: Okay.
1: Tony the Tiger will no longer be the title sponsor of the Sun Bowl.
2: What?
1: And Cheez-It will no longer be the title sponsor of the Citrus Bowl.
2: I don't care about the Cheez-It because that's kind of a contradiction. Cheez-It, Citrus Bowl.
1: I know.
2: Cheese and citrus thing
1: together. I just
2: liked
1: the Cheez-It Bowl in Phoenix.
2: Right. So I just a couple nights ago, I watched a replay of the Tony the Tiger Sun Bowl. Shows you what a junkie I am at watching old games. You get that, Tim? Three nights ago, I watched a replay of the Tony the Tiger.
1: It's actually a really good bowl game.
2: Incredible game. I wanted to watch Darian Mensa, quarterback at Duke. I wanted to evaluate him a little bit more as a quarterback. He was outstanding in that game. Mensa, Arizona State, wildly entertaining bowl game. That was one hell of a game in El Paso. And Mensa, that's why I've been talking about him being a big quarterback upgrade for Miami. He's fun to watch. I don't think he's quite Trinidad Chambliss, but he's a damn good quarterback, and that was my main reason for going back to watch that game again. But
1: I'm sending Corey a picture right now. Yeah. Let's see. I don't know how quickly you can get it into
2: Sun Bowl's been one of my favorite bowls for many years. It was a Wells Fargo Sun Bowl for a long time. What was the other? There was another big-name sponsor.
1: They had one sponsor that was there forever.
2: Yeah.
1: Oh, man, I'm totally spacing.
2: I've been to the Sun Bowl a couple times.
1: I did the sidelines for it 3 years ago, Matt.
2: Yeah.
1: Notre Dame and Oregon State. Oregon State, I was excited for that bowl announcement, and then Oregon State basically had everyone opt out of the game because Jonathan Smith, you remember, that's when he got the Michigan State job,
2: sure.
1: And everyone rolled out. So, Notre Dame won that game rather comfortably. 40-8 was the final score.
2: I believe
1: in that
2: we
1: one.
2: Laid the points with the Irish.
1: We laid the points, but I also had the under, and Oregon State has scored a touchdown, I think, with 30 seconds to go.
2: That's true.
1: Yeah. And I was standing there on the sidelines like, okay, yeah.
2: Them dropping F-bombs on the sideline while you're doing your Westwood One radio report.
1: Bowl season radio.
2: Junior Caminero tonight at FanDuel to homer, plus 280.
1: Ooh.
2: You know who hit that? Our buddy, the Canadian kid, hit
1: all
2: that
1: right.
2: tonight.
1: Ian Cameron.
2: Home run prop. He's also got Manny Machado tonight at plus 415 to homer. And there we go. Update on the home run props. Junior Caminero, walk-off homer for the Rays tonight. And I think he's got a great shot to be AL MVP.
1: All right. I need to see, Matt. I'm looking it up right now. I'm trying to remember off the top of my head. Was it a bank?
2: I said Wells Fargo. I thought Wells Fargo was for a long time. Right?
1: All right, I got him.
2: What is it?
1: All right, so it was the Hyundai Sun Bowl from 2010 to 2018.
2: Okay.
1: Tony the Tiger, I think since 2019. We also had the Brute Sun Bowl.
2: I don't remember that.
1: You're a big aftershave guy.
2: I will say that you put on way too much Brute before you came in.
1: That's
2: here
1: true.
2: Tonight. Man,
1: big Brute. Big Brute guy. Yeah. But you were on to something, the Wells Fargo Sun Bowl from 99 to 2003.
2: That's it? Okay.
1: Yeah.
2: Sun Bowl, one of the classic bowls.
1: By the way, that place is beautiful. Here's a picture, Matt.
2: Tony the
1: no
2: Tiger.
1: More Tony the Tiger Sun Bowl.
2: And that's
1: there's
2: that's,
1: Tony the Tiger right there.
2: Hopefully the Sun Bowl didn't go away. We got to find a sponsor.
1: It's all right. The VSiN Sun Bowl?
2: Nahoku Sun Bowl.
1: Steve.
2: Rainbow Authentic Sun Bowl. Can we do that?
1: Book hats. I got the watch on right now. The Nahoku Sun Bowl. It just rolls right off the tongue. Man, Brett McMurphy delivering some rough news tonight.
2: That does really stink. I hate it when Brett delivers bad news.
1: Dang it, Brett. Come on. We're sitting here having a good time, and you're telling us that Tony the Tiger no longer?
2: By the way, Sun Bowl was a setting for one of the worst bowl games ever.

0: played. And if you go back, now there's been some really entertaining stumbles.
1: Oh, my God. I watched this game.
0: I think it was 3-0, wasn't it?
1: Oregon State was in it, right?
0: It was a
1: Oregon State Pitt?
0: 6-3 or 3-0?
1: It was 3-0.
0: 3-0, right? Yeah. I think it was Pitt, Oregon State. It was 3-0 game, right? I call it the worst bowl ever played. Can you look that up?
1: Yep, I'm looking it up. Okay. Oregon State 3, Pitt 0. December 31st, 2008. I watched this in the, I think, Miami airport as I flew back up north after Christmas. 3-0. A top 25 showdown.
0: That was brutal.
1: That was brute Sun Bowl, right? Oh, man. All right. Man. And now I'm thrown off, man. Tony the Tiger Sun Bowl no longer exists. That's just it's devastating. Absolutely devastating.
0: Let's talk about Georgia and Arkansas this week, because I think the Arkansas coach made a mistake. What do you think?
1: Yeah. So, Corey, let's tee up. We got two different bites here. One from last year and one from earlier this week. And I want to play the post thoughts of Arkansas's butt whipping in Salt Lake City. So Arkansas lost 43-10 this weekend. Might not even been that close.
0: Nah, it really wasn't that close.
1: Arkansas now goes from playing an altitude late night, early start in Fayetteville, 11 a.m. local kick time against Georgia. Let's hear from the uplifting Ryan Silverfield after the 43-10 loss to Utah.
2: Outside noise, that's out of our control. And, you know, quite frankly, as an individual, with all due respect, I don't read what you guys write. I put my head down and work. There's not enough time to worry about those opinions. I want our players to find ways to continue to improve. And as long as they're doing that, and the belief within our locker room, the belief within the way we go about our program and the process, and being able to trust that process, we'll be okay. Where I'd be concerned if that process was no longer being trusted. But we're two games in. I'd say this, in my 28 years, there's a lot of people who have tried to write my obituary. And guess what? They haven't done so yet. And we'll keep coming out and swinging and plan on doing this thing for a long time and find ways to improve every week.
0: That's pretty funny. 28 years, a lot of people tried to write his obituary. Look at him now. He's still on the bottom.
1: I didn't get the hire whatsoever. And Memphis upgraded. I'm sure any Memphis fan would be thrilled by Charles Huff being the new head coach. So you hear that.
0: I said this yesterday. When the Browns hired Jeff Monken, nobody said, that's a home run hire for the Browns. What a steal. when Arkansas hired Ryan Silverfield, I don't think anybody said, great hire by Arkansas.
1: No.
0: They're lucky LSU didn't get him.
1: Florida just missed out on him. Wow. Yeah. So the reason, and you and I, Matt, don't like to lay big numbers very often. I laid 19 with Virginia Tech last week. I thought it would be a big spot. You laid 12 with UCLA.
0: Wow, what a wild fourth quarter in that game.
1: So we don't tend to lay big numbers, but I am thinking about it this week here as Georgia is laying 24.5. Now, Georgia hasn't been tested yet. They played Tennessee State and Western Kentucky, won and covered both of those games. But, Matt, I want to go back in the rewind machine a little bit to a year ago on his radio show in Memphis, and maybe it was a throwaway comment. Maybe he didn't think he'd come back to get him.
0: It's coming back.
1: But let's hear from Ryan Silverfield on his coach's show a year ago in Memphis.
3: Sure, we do this all the time, but generally on a Sunday afternoon when we meet with the team, we do two things, and we always start off with not our standard. We always start with a negative, and the not our standard is Georgia wide receiver, right, arrested for driving 900 miles per hour over the speed limit, right? That's a weekly occurrence. So that's one of those, like, we'll show.
1: Oh, you think Kirby Smart, one of the more, I don't know if vindictive is the right way to say it, one of the more easily motivated coaches out there, you think he's going to take a little exception to that comment as that a weekly occurrence of the Georgia player driving 900 miles an hour?
0: I think he might take exception to that. I think Kirby took exception to comments from the opposing coach before he beat TCU 63-7 or 66-7. Is that the score?
1: What was that? I thought 63 to whatever it was. They had 60 in the national championship game.

0: You had a late 24.5 at Georgia,
1: I think,
0: man?
1: I think it was 66-7.
0: Oh, 63. Huh? I think it was 63-10. Well, while you look it up, okay. Just a reminder, folks, NFL Weekly on the Sharps turns each week's NFL slate into a sports prediction tournament. 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Matt, what was the final score?
1: I was off by a point. 65-7.
0: Matt, I laid 14. I laid alt numbers in that game. I knew Kirby Smart was out for blood, and maybe he'll be out for blood in Fayetteville this upcoming Saturday afternoon as a 24.5-point favorite. Matt, we'll take a look at some situational spots for week number 3 of the college football season next.
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1: Matt, I don't know when you'll be able to cash that ticket, but it might come home tonight. Milwaukee Brewers up 5-1 in the bottom of the ninth inning. A win would cut the magic number down to one. And at Wrigley Field, the Atlanta Braves have just taken a 4-3 lead over the Chicago Cubs.
2: This is our game of the night, and it's shaping up as a really good one. Ozzie Albies with a two-run shot. That's after Ronald Acuna hit a homer. All of a sudden, 4-3 Braves, top of the seventh at Wrigley.
1: Yeah, so right now, we could see the first division clinched in Major League Baseball tonight. The Brewers might head to the clubhouse in Pittsburgh in just a moment and turn on the TV to see if they'll be celebrating later on this evening. Braves right now lead 4-3 over the Chicago Cubs. And we got another deep drive to left center field. And this one is
2: caught at
1: the wall. Wow. Man, that is a hell of a catch in left field by Tyrone Taylor. And he smacked into the wall. That is not a friendly wall out there in left field.
2: Oh, what do you mean? It's got ivy out there. It's padding.
1: Matt, what's behind that ivy?
2: Bricks.
1: It might knock the wind out of you a little bit.
2: I thought this was going to be off the wall. Taylor makes a nice grab, crashes into the wall, hits his back square on the bricks, tosses it in to Pete Crow Armstrong, who fires it back into the infield. That saved a run. It was going to be a run scoring at least double. Braves had a runner on second, so still a 4-3 game.
1: We got a walk-off situation
2: Guardians.
1: In Cleveland. Hashtag Guardians update. Yeah, still doesn't have the same buzz as Yankees update. Guardians up 7-6. Walk-off, two-run double, Matt. And just like that, a half-game lead for the White Sox in the AL Central.
2: A lot of White Sox bettors, including our buddy Sammy P, getting nervous.
1: A little sweat here.
2: They got those division tickets on the White Sox and going to sweat. I knew this was going to be a sweat for the White Sox. I didn't think the Brewers would clinch on September 15th, but that's what we're headed for tonight. I'm tired of all these Guardians updates on this show. I'm going to give you a Yankees update. Spencer Jones just homered, number 10, Yankees on top of the Twins, who they always seem to beat, 7-1, bottom of the sixth.
1: Just a reminder, going down memory lane, the Tony the Tiger Sun Bowl, no more. Just a sad day. Sad day in college football, man, to see the Tony the Tiger Sun Bowl. Still exists. By the way, here's the my shot from the press box. How beautiful is that stadium?
2: Actually, it's really nice stadium right there.
1: Sunken down in there.
2: In the mountain, buried in the mountains there, and right across the border from Juarez, Mexico, one of the friendliest cities in the world.
1: Matt, another sarcastic comment? I can't. I'm trying to pick up on it. You know,
2: I've been there. I barely got back alive.
1: Did
2: you go to Juarez when you were there for the game?
1: I did not, Matt.
2: I would not advise it.
1: I would say shout out to the Sun Bowl, best top five pregame meal I've ever had. The Mexican food they had was phenomenal. They had a bowl of guacamole as big as your body. It was awesome. Notre Dame 40-8 win a couple years ago. Yeah, man, that was a cool. I was really excited to do that bowl game. And always, that game wasn't, but usually it's New Year's Eve on CBS. It's the only bowl game CBS has. Right. So.
2: ESPN, ABC dominates. Basically, he's got the market cornered on all the bowls, and CBS has the Sun Bowl. He's always had the Sun Bowl. Vern Lundquist with his giant head would pop on the screen, and you could always count on Vern Lundquist being there on CBS on New Year's Eve at the Sun Bowl. Always one of my favorite bowls.
1: Yep. All right. Speaking of college football, Matt, let's, it's late in the show. Are you hungry?
2: I'm always hungry.
1: He's always hungry. Well, this is his favorite deli. Let's head to it right now.
3: Tim Slicin into the schedule to serve up college football's best sandwich spots. Order up. Welcome to Murray's Delicatessen.
1: Well, you know, we're talking Texas. We're talking UTEP. UTEP might be mentioned here in the sandwich spots. But let's start in the state of Texas, Matt. I don't know if this is a meatball sub or an Italian.

0: grinder here, but we will go with Texas laying 30.5 to Meep Meep UTSA. The sandwich situation, the two slices of bread, of course, last week beating the number one team in all the land, Ohio State, 24-23, coming back to win that game. Sark so fired up, he's going to storm off the field and not talk to Holly Rowe. And then next week, Matt, they got to go to old Rocky Top to take on Tennessee. This week, pretty clear letdown spot against the UTSA Roadrunners. Can I interest you in a UTSA sandwich at Murray's Delicatessen?
1: This is kind of a lightweight matchup. This is a light one. This is kind of like Tuna Tuesday at Subway.
0: Still do that?
1: That's today, yeah. Tuna Tuesday. You get a combo for, I believe, $5.99 if you go to Subway. It's one of the better deals in fast food, if you can stomach Subway. Some people don't like it. Jersey Mike's.
0: I prefer Murray's Delicatessen.
1: Murray's Delicatessen is great. Jersey Mike's is great. We got some other great sub spots out there. I think this has got to be a letdown spot for the Longhorns. There's no question about it. It's also a sandwich spot with the Tennessee game on deck. I cannot play the favorite here, especially in the first half, right? The Longhorns, when you talk about these sandwich spots, a lot of times the favorite will wake up in the second half and blow them out. There's two ways it can go. They can blow out the opponent in the first half, pull the starters in the second half, or they sleep at the wheel in the first half. The hangover from the previous game, the look ahead to the next game, and you could say you want to play the dog in the first half. Which way would you prefer to play it here? I think the Longhorns probably be asleep at the wheel in the first half.
0: Yeah, right now, if you look at the first half line for UTSA Texas, 17.5, Matt. So it could be a split unit play, take a first half.
1: Yeah, you
0: can
1: do that
0: look.
1: Too. Yeah, it's also kind of like we talked about with baseball, first five in game, half unit, first five. Yeah. You can play half unit, first half unit for the game.
0: Well, we've been talking about the Sun Bowl. You know who plays their regular season games inside the Sun Bowl?
1: I think we do, yeah.
0: The UTEP Miners.
1: Yes.
0: Hashtag Miner Nation. Matt, you know, Michigan, everyone wrote them off last week. You and I said, no, this is an overreaction. So we took the Wolverines plus the 5.5. I also had a little under in it as well. So that was a good result for me. And Matt, next week, after their big win over Oklahoma, they got the Hawkeyes, top 20 Hawkeyes, coming to Ann Arbor. Meanwhile, Matt, this week, you got Miner Nation rolling on up to Ann Arbor. You've got a quarterback who is, let's just say, not the strongest when it comes to throwing the forward pass. And if you're Kyle Whittingham in this spot, are you going to want to run Bryce Underwood as much as you did against Oklahoma?
1: No, he's not going to run as much.
0: My worry would be this. My worry would be this, Matt. They've got a backup quarterback by the name of Tommy Carr, and there's the belief that Tommy Carr could at some point take over that role. So if he comes in, does he run the offense? Did they try to score? UTEP is pretty dreadful. Lost 51-0 earlier this season to Oklahoma, but it's a terrible spot for the Michigan Wolverines, and they're certainly not an offense that you trust all that much.
1: No, but Michigan needs a get-right offensive game, and I think they're going to try to put as many points on the board as possible, get this offense tuned up a little bit. So that's why I'd be hesitant about this. What did I say last week? The Michigan coaching staff blew it against Western Michigan. They're trying to make Bryce Underwood throw from the pocket too much. And I said, they got to get him out, make him a runner. Get him outside. Let this guy use his athletic ability. I don't know how coaches can be with these players through spring, summer, and fall and not realize that they have to call plays to the strengths of the quarterback. Did you see what Kyle Whittingham said yesterday? I regret that we didn't make Bryce Underwood more of a runner in the game against Western Michigan. We blew it. Of course you blew it. How can you not realize that? Now,
0: yeah, here's the thing. Huh? He thought that they would waltz into that game, win easily, and wouldn't have to waste his running abilities. 2 years ago, Notre Dame didn't want to run Riley Leonard against Northern Illinois. How'd that work out, Matt?
1: Didn't work.
0: They lost as a 28-point favorite. The following week, he ran all over Purdue.
1: Well, so Western Michigan was actually a respectable opponent. I don't think Kyle Whittingham, with all his experience, should have taken him lightly. But the Wolverines did make an adjustment last week. Underwood was a lot more of a runner, which was the right move. I think you have to take this game seriously because you got to fine-tune your offense. You got some big games coming up. You can't afford to take Saturdays off or take any opponent for granted here, and I think it could be a get-right offensive game for the Wolverines where so much so I don't want to lay the points here. I watched some of the UTEP-Oklahoma game. The Miners just don't have it.
0: No.
1: Obviously, they're scheduling these games against Oklahoma and Michigan because they need the money.

0: out, and they go out and they win 38-21.
1: Save this one. I have another question for you about this match.
0: All right. All right, and we will talk about this game on the other side. Some more sandwiches coming your way. But, Matt, right now the Milwaukee Brewers
1: winners,
0: one game away from clinching the NL Central, and they could be popping bottles in Pittsburgh in just a couple of innings. Right now, the Atlanta Braves, a 4-3 lead over the Chicago Cubs. It is VSiN Primetime.
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6: 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Only 8 Cy Young Award winners out of 52 since the year 2000 played for teams that finished with a losing record, and only 6 of 52 MVPs in that time span played for teams with eventual losing records, two-thirds of whom in that category were Ohtani and Trout, widely considered the best players in baseball at the time of their 4 collective wins. For more wagering tips, visit VSiN.com.
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0: Hey folks, it's Tim Murray from the College Football Betting Podcast, where Alex Dono from Locked On Canes recently joined me to forecast the toughest games for the Miami Hurricanes.
8: You look at the schedule this year, Notre Dame on November 7th, an incredibly difficult game that everyone has circled. But in terms of the ACC, I still have a lot of respect for having to go into Death Valley and play Clemson. I know that it's not on paper the juggernaut sort of teams that Dabo Sweeney had when he was winning national championships, and I definitely have questions about their quarterback situation, but Clemson is still one of the more talented teams in the ACC, and Death Valley is an incredibly tough place to play, and when Miami comes to town, I know that that building is going to be absolutely rocking. So that, to me, after Notre Dame, probably a distant second, is probably the most difficult game for Miami on paper, but you could throw a dart at any conference game and say, if you're not careful, you could lose. So they need to avoid being their own worst enemy.
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0: You know, Matt, we were talking about teams who have let players go via trade.

0: Aid. Talked about P. Crow Armstrong, once upon a time a budding prospect in the Mets organization. They traded him away, Matt. They just let Polar Bear Pete walk out the door.
1: Well, they pushed him out the door. Tried to push him out the year before. I couldn't understand it. I think it's David Stearns in the Mets front office. That guy's a clueless clown. And
0: Brewers let go, and they didn't skip a beat. Or didn't let go. He left to go get more money with the New York Mets.
1: Why would you try to push out Polar Bear Pete? Why would you try to do that? And by the way, Pete gets his revenge tonight, right?
0: 3-2 game, top of the ninth inning. Orioles visiting Citi Field. Polar Bear Pete, 300th career home run off the facing of the second deck. Absolute bomb from Pete Alonso. 3-3 is the score right now as that game is in the ninth inning. Bottom of the ninth, Mets and Orioles. Orioles on life support right now for their playoff chances. The Brewers winners earlier tonight, 5-1. Magic number now 1 to clinch the NL Central. And the Braves trying to help out the Milwaukee Brewers as they lead 4-3 thanks to two big homers in this game. In the sixth inning, Ronald Acuna Jr. to left center field, 2-run shot off Kevin Gausman, and then Ozzie Albies, 2-run shot in the top of the seventh inning. The Yankees, Matt, hashtag Yankees update, 7-1 lead right now. Max Fried, strong outing, 6 1/3, 1 run on 6 hits, 4 strikeouts so far for the Yankees.
1: Yankees pitching has been incredible, really has. Offense has been inconsistent, but Judge is back, and Judge hit a bomb last night.
0: Ian Happ hits one.
1: Not deep enough.
0: 7 innings in the books. Wrigley Field, 4-3 lead for the Atlanta Braves. All right, Matt, I know we're still hungry, so let's see what else Murray's Delicatessen is carving up today on the menu. How about this spot? As mentioned before we went to break, I know you wanted to talk a little bit more about this one. We've got Missouri, a 27-point favorite against the Detroit Trojans. They won on Friday night as 5.5-point favorites in the border war. Might have went down to 4.5. There was some market movement towards the Jayhawks. They win that game. They cover, pull away late. You know, I contemplated putting this one in there because I don't know if they necessarily are looking ahead to Mississippi State, but after seeing Super Camario in his performance on the road at Minnesota, you got to be ready for the Cowbells down in Stark, Vegas on September 26th. Camario Taylor is awesome, man. That is a fun quarterback to watch. By the way, his Heisman odds have dropped to 25-1. But, Matt, is this a sandwich I could interest you in at the Murray Delicatessen? Troy plus 27 against Missouri as they're coming off the border war and have Mississippi State on deck next.
1: Yeah, I think obviously you do a really good job picking out these sandwich spots. And this is another one. I mean, a lot of times in these sandwich spots, you're going to say, I'm going to take the dog or pass.
0: Sure. Right?
1: I may pass on this one, but certainly.
0: And these are all not auto bets. Once again, I like to point them out. I don't bet them all, but we like to talk these out. And come Thursday on the VSiN College Football Betting Podcast, shameless plug, you will see what our best bets are going to be. I mentioned 3 last week on the show. I bet one of them, and thankfully that one did come home with the Charlotte 49ers in a pretty tricky spot for Ole Miss, it seemed like. They're not covering the 47.5 against Charlotte. So 27, a big number here for Missouri. Eli Drinkwitz was all fired up post-game after that win.
1: Big win.
0: And Mississippi State on deck. Man, I tell you what, Camario Taylor, home dog roll next week against Missouri could be pretty interesting down there with the cowbells ringing.
1: There was some sharp money showed up opposite Missouri Friday night. Turned out to be not very sharp at all. We had a tweet come into the show last night from Dan Kuster, and he's a Missouri Kansas State guy, and he said, Tim, I know you love your Heisman bets. How about Austin Simmons at 100-1? I think this has some value the way this guy throws the ball. This team's impressive, rough schedule, but he likes Austin Simmons 100-1. He made the bet. What do you think?
0: Look, I'm not going to push back on anyone making a 100-1 bet. And on a starting quarterback in the SEC, Dan, best of luck. I'm not going to personally bet it, but I will say Austin Simmons, you know, he's got an interesting scenario because he didn't really lose his job, right? I mean, he did. He got hurt. And then the guy who replaced him is the best quarterback in college football in Trinidad Chambliss. So it wasn't like Austin.

0: Simmons was some jabroni who lost his job at Ole Miss, and he's playing really well. I was impressed, Matt, on Friday night, on the road, hostile environment. Their best player, Ahmad Hardy, still hurt as he's dealing with a gunshot wound from the offseason. I thought Austin Simmons played really, really well in that spot against Kansas. So, like Dan mentioned, you know, you look at the Missouri schedule, it is not easy, man. You've got Mississippi State primetime game in Stark, Vegas. The cowbells are just going to be clanking left and right all night long.
1: That's going to be insane.
0: Florida, Texas A&M, Ole Miss, Texas, Georgia. I mean, they have a back-to-back stretch of Texas and Georgia. Good Lord, that is rough. November.
1: What's Ahmad Hardy's problem, by the way? Usually you have a gunshot wound, you can get right back out there.
0: Yeah.
1: Just a routine gunshot wound?
0: I don't know. I do not have the
1: normal time frame to recover from the routine gunshot wounds is like 2 to 3 weeks. Why can't he get back out there?
0: I don't know. We'll have to check in on Ahmad Hardy's doctor situation. All right, Matt, final sandwich spot, and I'll just be honest, I'm not going to bet this.
1: Okay.
0: I'm at the point where I just think the discrepancy from FCS to Power Four is so massive, especially not elite FCS programs. Mm-hmm. Look, Montana State went to Nevada and beat Nevada. They're the best team in the FCS.
1: Sure.
0: We saw Illinois State beat Northern Illinois. Tarleton State beat Bowling Green.
1: By the way, big Randy McKay said he thinks Montana State could win the Mountain West. You agree or disagree?
0: Well, I'll say this about big Randy McKay. If he's saying they're better than North Dakota State, they must be pretty damn good. Because North Dakota State, team that he knows well, I don't know if they'd win it, but they'd certainly be in the conversation. Right. I was impressed. I watched a good chunk of that game late on Saturday night.
1: Northern Iowa is not Montana State.
0: No, they are not. The Panthers of Northern Iowa are catching 40.5. This is a clear spot to back Northern Iowa if they were good enough. Iowa beats Iowa State in the Cy-Hawk 16-3, walk-off field goal. And next week they go to the Big House to take on Michigan.
1: That game was ugly, by the way. Brutally ugly. What do you
0: another
1: expect
0: under
1: from the Cy-Hawk game? It's ridiculous, the trends on the under in the Iowa-Iowa State series.
0: 19 of the last 22 Cy-Hawk games.
1: I feel like
0: have
1: a fool
0: under
1: for not betting this under every year. I bet it under a couple times, but how do you not bet that under every year?
0: I'm glad I didn't.
1: And if you watched it, by the way, it was even uglier than that score.
0: Yeah, that was not pretty. But I can't get there with Northern Iowa. They're not very, very good. And these FCS teams. Last week, I thought Villanova was in a primo spot to cover against Louisville. 38.5 point underdog, lost 56-13.
1: Yeah, you got that Charlotte game, right?
0: You got the Charlotte game. But they're an FCS. They're an FBS team. Even though they lost to the Citadel as three touchdown favorites. All right, before we hit a break.
1: I mean, here's another question for you.
0: Yep.
1: There's no way you're laying 40.5 with the Iowa Hawkeyes.
0: No, I'm not. But somehow, some way, does this game get 42-0?
1: It could be.
0: 45-3?
1: I could see Iowa winning the game 48-3, but yeah. I just can't lay that type of number with the Hawkeyes.
0: Yeah, but I'm just – you look at the FCS teams last week that I was interested in. UC Davis at SMU lost 56-10. You know, there's just these spots. Bad. There's no thanks. So just point them out if you want. That's why – delis have multiple options, right? You know, sometimes people like liverwurst. I don't, but it's there. Someone can touch. No thanks. Hey, just a reminder, folks, you know what would be a good deal at a deli? How about $9.99 for any sandwich or the intro offer for VSiN.com, Matt Humans? 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Top of the eighth inning, Matt. Atlanta Braves leading 4-3 over the Chicago Cubs. And we just got a stolen base there for the Atlanta Braves. Craig Counsell wants to hold up.
1: No, we're not going to challenge it.
0: We got more to dive into when it comes to college football. I got a couple of look-ahead spots that I'm curious your thoughts on. We'll hit those in the final hour. Jared Smith will also join us too. But, Matt, week one of the NFL in the books. We talked about some of the adjustments we saw from the week one lines the week two lines before these games played out. We'll dive into those. What games jump out to us early on in the week when it comes to week two of the NFL schedule, as well as update you on what's happening across Major League Baseball. We head to the bottom

0: of the ninth inning in Chicago. And right now, bottom of the eighth inning, Braves lead 4-3. That's Matt Humans. I'm Tim Murray. It is VSiN primetime here on a Tuesday night, live from the Circus Sportsbook in downtown Las Vegas.
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0: 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What did they do most recently? Was there a field storm? Was there a court storm? Can we get a little extra cushion on their opposition in the next game? What about the look-ahead spot for those particular teams? Is a rival waiting on deck? And of course, you always got to remember revenge. What did they do the last time they played each other? For more wagering tips, visit VSiN.com.
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16: The Chicago Bears are winning the North. You can get over 2-1 on them. They are going to put up video game numbers on that secondary for the Lions when they meet up with them. The Lions' schedule may be easier. I understand that. The out-of-the-division schedule for the Lions is easier. In division, they're going to have to go toe-to-toe with that mad scientist. With this offense, with the way Caleb Williams is operating right now, Lions are in trouble, man.
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0: It is VSiN Primetime, bottom of the eighth inning, our game of the night, living up to it. Braves.

0: Braves and Cubs. Cubs had a 3-0 lead in this game. Kevin Gausman was cruising along, and then a 2-run homer made it 3-2, and then another 2-run homer gave the lead to the Chicago Cubs. The homers tonight, courtesy of Ronald Acuna Jr. in the 6th inning and Ozzie Albies in the 7th inning. 4-3 is the score right now, and probably could have had a good opportunity to grab the Braves at a good price. Right now, the Braves minus 577 to win tonight, Matt. Do you think the magic is there for the Chicago Cubs tonight?
1: Cubs are down to their last four outs, and Michael Conforto at the plate. I think that price is probably about right. I'm not going to doubt the algorithm on that one.
0: We do have an extra inning game. The reason we're in extra innings at Citi Field tonight, Matt. How about former Met Pete Polar Bear Alonso hitting his 300th career home run in the top of the ninth inning to tie the game at 3. And right now the Orioles up 4-3 in the top of the 10th inning. That game at Citi Field. The red-hot San Diego Padres, Matt, as they are chasing both the Cubs and the Phillies right now. The Phillies lost again tonight. Phillies are kind of going in reverse a little bit here.
1: Yeah, not playing great baseball here at the end of the season. Phillies losing a little bit of ground. Padres have won 8 in a row, trying to make it 9 tonight, but got a long way to go here, 5th inning at Coors Field.
0: Petco Park could potentially host playoff games heading into today, Matt. The Padres were just a game back of the Phillies and the Cubs. After tonight's result, if the Padres do win, Phillies and Padres would be tied at 83 and 68 for the second wild card out there. We're going to get into a little NFL here in just a moment, but you could always tweet the show. I'm at 1TimMurray. Matt's at MattHumans247.
1: Do we have any tweets?
0: Matt, we were talking about the deli. I don't know, what's your favorite sandwich? If you were to go to a...
1: Oh, that's easy. That's like a Philly cheesesteak.
0: Okay, Philly cheese. I would say, like, if I went to a New York deli, I'm a big salami guy. Get that salami, like, this tie. Get on some nice white...
1: I'll tell you what, the Hat has a great pastrami sandwich.
0: Oh,
1: you like pastrami?
0: I love a nice hot pastrami sandwich with some spicy brown mustard. So I joked and said, you know, some games are like liverwurst. John Massey apparently is a big liverwurst fan. He said, I'll take a liverwurst on rye with mustard and onion. Thanks. No thanks. Pass. No thanks on the liverwurst. No, I do not want any liverwurst out there. But we ran through some of the deli spots of the week.
1: Wait a minute, liverwurst on rye?
0: Liverwurst on rye.
1: Okay, well.
0: With mustard and onion. Hey, to each their own.
1: Everybody's got different tastes.
0: To each their own. John, go enjoy that liverwurst. I'll pass on that one.
1: I would not rank that my top 100 subs. No.
0: All right. Matt, looking ahead to Monday night, you and I will be on the air next Monday night. We'll be sitting here. Speaking of food, we'll be chowing down on some Dom DeMarco's pizza and other goodies. Man, I was hitting it all yesterday. Had a little cannoli middle of the show. Got a little sugar rush. Oh, tremendous. thanks to Al over at Dom DeMarco's for being our Monday Night Football food sponsor. But Giants and Rams, and knowing you, Matt, and you are... You're buying in. Yesterday, we did overreaction or right reaction.
1: Mm-hmm.
0: You asked, are the Giants a playoff team? And you said, not an overreaction. You thought right reaction, impressed by their week one win. And now they take on the Rams, who lose in week one, Matt. So what do you make of this spot here? Right now, the Giants, mostly 7. You could get a juice 7.5 out there, Giants and Rams.
1: I'm tempted to take the 7 with the Giants. And I want to wait, though. See, the 7.5 might pop up here. And again, don't forget, just a week ago, the Rams were loved by the betting public, right? When we were talking about the game in Australia, Chuck Esposito at Red Rock said, it's all Rams.
0: Yep.
1: All the betting action was on the Rams. So I think a lot of bettors expect the Rams to bounce back here, and they might. I don't think it's going to be so sudden, talking about the bounce back, because Myles Garrett's out for at least a month, right, with the knee surgery. Not sure if Aaron Donald's going to play. I thought the offense looked really weak against the 49ers. Matt Stafford looked old. He looked every bit of 40 or whatever he is. How old is Stafford? 38? 40?
0: I think he's 40.
1: Aaron Rodgers is 42. I think Stafford's 40. But anyway, Stafford looked old and slow.
0: 38.
1: Okay.
0: Yeah. Well,
1: He didn't look a day over 40.
0: I mean, I'm 38. I think I look just as good as Matthew Stafford might as well, you know?
1: He looked old and slow, and he might have played better than he did last week. He looked pretty bad last week.
0: Even though you saw me slinging it in Hawaii, man, I got a little bit of an arm. More of a tight end, though.
1: You know, there's no doubt about that. I would just, I think the Giants are going to be live here. And I'm buying into the Giants. I started to buy into the Giants in the preseason. I was watching them. I read all these camp reports every night. And I was buying into John Harbaugh myself. And, I was sitting with Scott Pritchard at the Westgate Superbook on Sunday night. And we were talking about the game before it kicked off. And I said, well, I just bet the Giants. I've thought about it all week. I made a small bet on the Giants on Saturday. And I bet the Giants again before kickoff on Sunday. So I think they're going to beat the Cowboys tonight. And Harbaugh, when I wrote on vsin.com over the weekend, was that I think the Giants are going to own the Cowboys on the offensive defensive lines. And that's one of the things I was reading in some of the camp reports was the Giants really liked where they're at in terms of physicality on their offensive line. And we know their defensive line is really talented. They got a lot of young, talented guys over there. And I expect this defensive line to really develop and maybe at some point dominate. Giants had the best of it against Dallas, Tim, on the offensive and defensive lines. Thought Jackson Dart looked really good. They got three running backs who can move the ball. Malik Nabers was out there. On defense, they got playmakers. And John Harbaugh, more importantly, has changed the attitude with this team. I think the Giants are going to go to the West Coast and believe they can beat the Rams. They got to be full of confidence after what they did to the Cowboys. And I think the Rams probably have a lot of doubt right now about where they are because – they kind of wasted the preseason, and they looked like they were not prepared to play against the 49ers. Now, all that might be hot air, and when we get to Monday night, the Rams bounce back, and they look like the Super Bowl favorites. I think it's going to take a while for the Rams to look like Super Bowl favorites. And I'm really intrigued by this game on Monday night, and I'm probably going to be on the Giants plus +7, but I want to wait to see if a 7.5 pops up.
0: Yeah, there is a 7.5 out there at FanDuel. It's juice. You got to lay $1.20.
1: Yeah, that's a little bit too much juice.
0: Yeah, so I do think, as you mentioned, if you're looking to bet the dog, my gut tells me just wait. You might get that 7.5. Right now, it's a juice 7. Right here at Circa. How about Isaiah Likely coming over from the Ravens, Matt? 8 catches for 78 yards, couple of touchdowns. I know your guy. You're a big Cam Scott.
1: Isaiah Likely,
0: fan.
1: He's another weapon for
0: Cam. I know. Yeah. Isaiah Likely. Really impressive what we saw from him. The former Coastal Carolina Chanticleer is off to a good start there with the New York Giants. Matt, we talked about a couple of these games and how much they moved. This game moved a little bit. What do we expect from Green Bay? So Green Bay up 22-10.
1: Fascinating game. Yep.
0: Blows that lead, loses 39-22. And then you go to MetLife, and the Jets go down to Tennessee. And, you know, once again, Tennessee might be a dumpster fire, probably are a dumpster fire, but still very impressive performance by the Jets. And this number opened 4 here at Circa. Jeff Sherman putting out that look-ahead line. Now market sits 3.5, maybe trending towards 3. Is this a spot for another New York team as a live dog?
1: I don't want to lay it with the Packers, but I'm not going to play the Jets here. I'm not going to buy into the Jets even partially yet. I think they caught a really bad Titans team in a pretty good spot there in week 1. Look, the Vikings allowed 419 total yards to the Packers. I was really surprised how Jordan Love and this Packers offense was going up and down the field on Brian Flores' defense for 3 quarters. 6.3 yards per play is what the Packers had. Jordan Love put it in the air 42 times. Tim, I think the biggest problem the Packers are going to have offensively, and we know that Josh Jacobs is unlikely to play this season. Packers have one of the worst running offenses in the NFL. They're not going to be able to run the ball much. They couldn't run the ball much against the Vikings, and that's going to be a problem all season. I can't lay it with the Packers here, but I'm not buying into it. It's probably going to be a pass for me.
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0: 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Bet sharp, look square. Jared Smith going to come up in less than 5 minutes. We'll get his thoughts on week two as well as some college football thoughts as well. Matt, the Atlanta Braves trying to add an insurance run here. Top of the ninth inning, now a man on third in a 4-3 lead.
1: Yeah, we got a bunch of good tweets coming into the show tonight, too. It's good to see on a Tuesday night the audience.
0: Sean Higgs, Matt. We were talking
1: Big
0: about
1: Big Rig Higgs.
0: We were talking about favorite sandwiches, and he is his mind is blown. He said, a Philly cheesesteak? What is humans doing? I was -1,000. It was McRib. Now,
1: oh, wait a minute. McRib's only here for 1 month a year, Higgs. Come on.
0: Yeah, and you can't walk into a deli.
1: You can't walk into a sub shop or a deli and say, can you give me a McRib?
0: You know, Murray's Delicatessen, we have a lot of offerings, you know, liverwurst, bologna, but we don't have the McRib. So I think that was not offered. You should ask for a refund, Higgs, at your local sports book on Matt Heumann's favorite sandwich. Are you pro onions in your Philly cheesesteak?
1: Yeah.
0: Yeah. A little grilled onions in there?
1: Oh, yeah. Jalapenos.
0: Oh, yeah.
1: Oh, yeah.
0: Oh, yeah. Load it up. I like pickles on my Philly cheesesteak as well. All right, Matt, let's talk to Jared Smith. I don't know if he likes sandwiches, but he likes betting. So he'll join us next right here on VSIN Primetime.
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0: Into the basket in right field, Drake Baldwin, two-run home.

0: Homer, and they're starting to get the bottles ready to pop in Pittsburgh. The Milwaukee Brewers a winner earlier tonight, 5-1, magic number down to 1. And now the Atlanta Braves 3 outs away from beating the Cubs, and that would clinch the division for the Milwaukee Brewers. It would make my partner in crime a happy man.
1: Yeah, let's get there. I thought the Brewers were going to get pushed to the finish line by the Cubs, but on September 15th, we could have this division decided.
0: It would be the first division winner so far in Major League Baseball. Other update, Padres and their 8-game winning streak. They're up 3-2 right now on the Rockies. A win tonight, coupled with the Phillies' loss already to the Washington Nationals, would mean the Padres would be tied for the second wild card spot. All right, Matt, let's head to our progressive guest line. Every Tuesday, our buddy Jared Smith, Fox Sports Radio, is going to join us to talk a little college football, talk a little NFL as well. You know, I want to start with this game, Jared, because we were just discussing it. I know you're a Jets fan. Jets get a nice win. Maybe the Titans are just a disaster, but they get a win, and the Packers fall apart in Minnesota. We've seen a little bit of line move from where it was to where it is now. Curious your thoughts on Packers-Jets, 3.5, total 44.5 on Sunday.
2: Yeah, Tim, Matt, great to be back. I think there's a little bit of how bad are the Titans? Are we low enough on the Titans? And I think that certainly should factor into your handicap this week. I think when you go through the games over the weekend, I think you look at that Packers game and you see that they were plus like 2.5 net yards per play. LaFleur takes points off the board, and then Minnesota goes on an insane run to close the game. Like, it was one of those just fluky momentum swings. And I don't know what got into Carson Wentz, but he played okay in a really tough spot in a season opener when they've been prepping for the whole year for Kyler. And then he gets knocked out, I think, after one drive. So you give Minnesota a little credit for that win. But I do think Green Bay is a really good team. Offensive line needs to hold up better. They won't be. That's the one thing. Although Aaron Glenn did blitz a ton in that game against the Titans, it didn't blitz as much as Brian Flores did. So that was insane. I mean, he is lived by the three, died by the three. Didn't work out in the first half. Jordan Love was torching them, and then in the second half, again, that fluky play where he couldn't convert the 4th-and-1, I think really tipped the momentum. I'll be on the Packers this week. I think you give me 3 points. What's really changed in a week? I know the Jets look good, but you know, this thing was 6.5 over the summer. You could have bet it, you know, Jets plus 6.5 over the summer. Now it's 3.5. So I think there's obviously some Packers love. I like betting on 0-1 teams, good 0-1 teams off a loss against 1-0 teams. Like, I just think that's where some of the market overreaction could certainly be a play with some of these games.
1: Interesting. I told Tim during the break, I have the utmost respect for Jared Smith. And now he mentions you're a Jets fan, I have to adjust your power rating.
2: It's okay. It's fair. It's been going on my entire life, Matt.
1: That's
0: the man was born into it. It's not his fault, you know.
2: I was. It's true.
1: How could that happen? All right. How about the Giants? Is that an overreaction? Let's say Giants catching 7 next Monday night in L.A. That's a 1-0 versus 0-1 team. What do you think of that matchup?
2: Yeah, you know, I mean, the hammer spot says Rams. Again, I looked into this last night. So 0-1 teams against 1-0 teams, like that's going to be the trend you hear a lot this week. That trend on its own is not profitable. Since 2000, 0-1 teams, 94-89-5 against the number against 1-0 teams in week 2. However, when you narrow the sample to teams favored by more than a field goal, so let's play this out logically. You lose in week 1. The second time around in week 2, you're still a big favorite by more than a field goal. Those teams do significantly better against the spread since 2000, 27, 20, and 3. It's 57%. So that's where I think you do have some value. Packers obviously match that trend. The Chargers match that trend. Good luck hopping on them as a big favorite this week. But the trend says the 0-1 teams that are still favored and still expected to win, you still think that they're a decent team, they typically bounce back in week 2. I love what I saw from Jackson Dart. I mean, if he can put the ball and keep the ball out of harm's way, keep himself out of harm's way, I think he took the biggest step forward of any quarterback I've seen in terms of seeing the field, understanding what the defense is showing you, and then finding an answer. It certainly helps when you have a tight end like Isaiah Likely, who is going to give you an easy outlet almost every play. We like the run game. We like Malik Nabers. We really like the pass rush. I think the Giants, if all things in a vacuum and Dart stays upright, I think they are a very dangerous team. but this is a tough spot for them against the Rams team that, you know, is going to be laser focused. And Matt, if the Rams do not play well in this spot, let's say they lose or maybe even barely eke out a win, I think that's when you can start to raise some red flags. I'll give them a mulligan for the Niners game in Melbourne, but I will not give them a mulligan in prime time at home against the Giants team that you would think they should be able to handle.
0: Jared Smith, you can follow him on social media at Jared Smith Bets. Also, check him out on Fox Sports Radio Saturday mornings. All right, Jared, let's slip over to college, and we've got some big ones this week. None bigger than LSU Ole Miss, top 10 matchup, the return of Lane to Ole Miss. And we've seen a pretty big line move from where it was over the summer to where it is now. And I'm curious your perspective on this one. LSU over the summer, slight dog, now around a 2.5, 3-point favorite on the road at Ole Miss. What are your thoughts on this one?
2: Yeah, it's crazy, Tim, because even though that was a pretty big move, 5-point move from the summer, still not the biggest move of the week. Texas Tech, Houston, even the Bama, Florida State game moved a little bit more. So I think this is the time of year. It's always fun now that we've got a few weeks of distance between those openers and a couple of data points. It's always interesting to see how much the market has shifted. And similar to the Oklahoma-Michigan game last week, the question we ask, has it shifted too much? Obviously, the answer in that game was yes. The market shifted a little bit too much towards Oklahoma after the one bad Michigan data point. I think this is a different vibe where we're high on both teams, where in the Michigan-Oklahoma game, we weren't sure about Michigan. I think we're pretty confident that both Ole Miss and LSU are good football teams. The edge here, when I look at the numbers, again, it's only 2 weeks. It's the Ole Miss defensive line against the LSU offensive line. Now, LSU's offensive line hasn't been world beaters. They have given up some pressure this year. And when Sam Leavitt has been under duress, his numbers have fallen off dramatically. 79% adjusted accuracy when kept clean. It drops to 60%, taking 6 sacks this year in just 2 games when under pressure. But the Ole Miss defense is below average in a lot of those categories. They have some pieces I like. Blake Purchase, the Oregon transfer on the outside. I like Echols on the inside. Suntory Perkins, another guy off the edge. They've combined for 10 of the 21 pressures for Ole Miss so far. The offensive line, though, for LSU, like I think that's where, if you're going to ask me what's the weakness on this team, I do think that's it. The left tackle, Jordan Seaton, Colorado transfer, he's been okay. The center's been okay, Braylon Moore. But the interior outside of that's been pretty poor. The left guard's been the weak link. 5 pressures allowed in 2 games. Weston Davis, the right tackle, big man, 6'6", 310, but subpar on the other side of the line for LSU. So I think if Ole Miss can heat up Leavitt a little bit and get him to make some, you know, we talked about this coming into the year. He puts the ball in harm's way. Like, his turnover-worthy play rate is high, and he will create some, you know, some boneheaded plays. I think that's where Ole Miss has to take advantage. If they can create some splash plays on defense, I think they can hang. If not, man, I'll tell you what, I think this LSU team everywhere else might be a juggernaut, and they've got the mindset with Lane Kiffin. So I think at 3, you lay off because of the big move, but Ole Miss, I think, is live if they can create some splash plays defensively.
1: All right, a couple more games here. You got a short home favorite, Louisville against SMU, and a big home favorite, Bama against Florida State in a revenge game. We got 2 minutes left here, Jared. What's your quick take on those two big games?
2: I think it's possible that the wrong team is favored in the SMU-Louisville game. SMU's looked better in the trenches so far. Keenholz has been a little inaccurate, and that's going to be the key is, can SMU get some pressure on him? Their best player, Malcolm Acorn Crowder, on the inside has been really good getting that interior pressure. Louisville O-line's also not a strength. So I think SMU's got a chance to win that game outright as a dog. Florida State-Bama, Matt, I think the old-school Bama run game is back. I really like what I've seen from Daniel Hill. He looks fit. He's lost some weight and gotten into shape in the offseason. The offensive line looks really good. The left tackle, Jackson Lloyd, redshirt freshman, 6'7", 330. Yeah, he's a future Sunday player. You're going to be hearing a lot of that name for a long time over at Bama. That offensive line is back. Florida State's got to be physical. I don't know if they're able to raise that level to where Bama's physicality is right now. I think it's Bama, Georgia, LSU, Matt. Those are my 3 top teams right now in the SEC. Those teams look absolutely legit. I know Texas just beat Ohio State, but I think all 3 of those teams look physical and nasty up front, especially Georgia and Bama.
0: Right. You said Bama, yeah. Georgia, LSU.
1: Not in that order.
0: You're missing a hook'em horns there.
1: Oh, yeah.
2: No. Wow. I'm not there yet. Okay. Too much step forward, step back for Arch. Listen, I don't want to take anything away from the win. Amazing win. But in terms of a national championship contender, I don't see them on the level as the LSU-Bama Georgia talent, especially on the offensive line and the way that they can sustain drive. I like Arch, high ceiling. I'm not there yet in tier one. They're in tier two.
1: I thought Josh Pate said Texas is number one. And you're not even putting Texas in the top three in the SEC?
2: No. If you give me LSU Texas on a neutral right now, I think I would take LSU.
1: Okay.
2: Georgia Bama, I think.
1: Probably would too.
0: Jared, great stuff as always, man. Appreciate your insight.
2: Have a good one, guys.
0: There he is, Jared Smith. Matt, go ahead and cash an NL Central ticket. The Brewers, NL Central champs.
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8: You look at the schedule this year, Notre Dame on November 7th, an incredibly difficult game that everyone has circled. But in terms of the ACC, I still have a lot of respect for having to go into Death Valley and play Clemson. I know that it's not on paper the juggernaut sort of teams that Dabo Sweeney had when he was winning national championships, and I definitely have questions about their quarterback situation, but Clemson is still one of the more talented teams in the ACC, and Death Valley is an incredibly tough place to play, and when Miami comes to town, I know that that building is going to be absolutely rocking. So that, to me, after Notre Dame, probably a distant second, is probably the most difficult game for Miami on paper, but you could throw a dart at any conference game and say, if you're not careful, you could lose. So they need to avoid being their own worst enemy.
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9: 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Overs early, unders late. Let's say during the week you see a player whose receiving yards total looks a little low to you. 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There's a decent chance if you like that over, others do as well, which would drive the number up. Conversely, if you have a lean to the under, it could be beneficial to wait until the public jumps in so you can take an under on a higher number. For more wagering tips, visit VSiN.com.
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0: Popping bottles in Pittsburgh, Pennsylvania.

0: Pennsylvania. They're eating some Permanti Brothers sandwiches, I'm sure, as the Milwaukee Brewers, Matt, are your NL Central champs. They win tonight over the Pittsburgh Pirates 5-1. Brewers now 18-4 in the last 22 starts by the Miz Kid. And the Chicago Cubs have just lost to the Atlanta Braves. So that means, Matt, your first division winner and a winner for you, the Milwaukee Brewers win the NL Central yet again.
1: Plus 275 before the season, and did not have to sweat that out. I really thought that was going to be a sweat, but the Brewers took control down the stretch, and they clinch it tonight.
0: So. Milwaukee Brewers, Matt, have now won the division four straight years.
1: Wow.
0: Five of the last 6 years, Brewers dominating the NL Central.
1: Yeah, no doubt. Now they just got to do it in October.
0: Yep.
1: Right?
0: That's what the fan base is hoping for. And they are trying to hold off the Los Angeles Dodgers for the top spot in the National League. Dodgers a winner tonight as well. So that is the other race going on, if you will, in that in the National League. But the Milwaukee Brewers, your division winners. Matt, we already took a visit to the Murray Delicatessen, and people have been chiming in with some interesting sandwich choices. And I don't know if Scotty C. is joking here. Peanut butter and pickle sandwich? Like, I love pickles, and I love peanut butter. I don't know if I'm putting them together, but maybe I need to try it. Before I knock it, maybe I need to try it. Would you try a peanut butter and pickle sandwich?
1: Probably not. So what was the peanut butter sandwich that Elvis liked? Peanut butter and...
0: Bananas on it?
1: Bananas? Is that what it was?
0: I had a peanut butter banana sandwich this morning.
1: No, did you really?
0: Swear to God. I had to do my radio show in Memphis. I had like 10 minutes after I walked the dog, and I said, bread, peanut butter, banana, ran into the studio.
1: Pretty good?
0: Yeah, it's very good. It's better with honey. Put a little honey on top. But peanut butter, banana, very very underrated sandwich.
1: Sounds better than pickles, peanut butter and pickles.
0: Yeah. Look, I love pickles. I will eat
1: What's wrong with peanut butter and jelly? Nobody likes that anymore?
0: I'm fine with peanut butter jelly. I'd rather banana. It gives me a little more substance, a little more, I don't know, a little more
1: That's
0: something there. I don't know.
1: Bananas are, I don't go to the grocery much, but if you buy bananas, they don't last long. Like after 2 or 3 days, they turn black.
0: And get them green and then let them turn yellow.
1: You got flies all over the kitchen.
0: I can see Matt's got a banana in his house since 2022. So, all right, so there you go. We got an NL Central winner, and that is the Milwaukee Brewers. By the way, the Colorado Rockies, Matt, they went off tonight as, what, plus 170 dogs?
1: They're taking the lead.
0: Have a 4-3 lead over the red-hot San Diego Padres. But I know something that you've been doing for a while, and I don't even think it was his fault, has been fading Walker Buehler.
1: Actually, he went through a stretch where he pitched really well. I don't know, for some reason the Padres got hot. Buehler pitched well. Coors Field.
0: He didn't do terrible tonight.
1: He wasn't terrible tonight, but sometimes Coors Field can be a really difficult place to pitch, and that's pretty obvious. But Buehler was decent tonight. I think into the sixth inning now, 4-3, right?
0: Yeah, so 4-3, bottom six right now. Rockies with the lead. Oh, I do have a.
1: By the way, the White Sox blowing the game tonight. That's a big one. You know, we're talking about the Cubs losing.
0: Yep.
1: The White Sox blowing that game tonight could be a big problem here for this team down the stretch. That's a big win for the Guardians, big loss for the White Sox.
0: Guardians now a half game back of the White Sox for the AL Central, Matt. And how about this? I mean, the AL Central, you wouldn't consider that as a big-time division, but because the AL West is so poor this year, the AL Central winner very well could get that first-round bye. It's just crazy to think how this all could play out here. The New York Yankees are going to have to play in the wild card round, Matt, against the Boston Red Sox. And the winner of that will have to go on the road to either the AL Central or the AL West winner, where they will more than likely be a pretty decent series favorite, you'd think. Yeah.
1: Yeah, that's a tough thing about the American League playoffs. I feel like the three best teams are going to be stacked on that half of the bracket with the Rays, Yankees, and Red Sox, right?
0: You know, Matt, speaking of the Rays, earlier tonight, Junior Caminero hitting a walk-off homer, his second walk-off homer in the last four games.
1: So he was 19-20-1 to win MVP last night around 10 or 11 to 1 right now. Would you still make the bet? I think he's got a great shot to win this thing.
0: I'm updating the odds right now. He went back to 13 to 1. I don't know if Yordan Alvarez did anything tonight.
1: He hit a homer tonight.
0: Okay, so there you go. So maybe that's what bumped it back. But I have a stat from you, courtesy of Sarah Langs. At 23 years and 72 days old, Junior Caminero, second youngest player in MLB history to hit 2 walk-offs in a 4-day span. Nick Kurtz last year did it at 22 years and 99 days old. Junior Caminero, 41 homers, I believe, right now. 41 homers. On the season there. Hell of a night, and the Rays get a walk-off winner. We were just talking a little college football with Jared Smith, Matt. I've got a couple of look-ahead spots.
1: By the way,
0: yeah,
1: home run Rockies, 7-3 now. Wow. Colorado over San Diego. That's a big inning for the Rockies.
0: That's baseball, Susan. That's eight game winning streak. Padres, maybe the hottest team in baseball, yep. Now down 7-3 to the Colorado Rockies.
1: Oh, that's tacos. Free tacos for the fans at Coors Field tonight. With that home run, where do you get the tacos? That's a question.
0: That is a good question.
1: Taco Bell?
0: I'm a big Birra Taco guy. Oh,
1: I don't think that's where you're going to get them.
0: No, Birra Tacos are the type of tacos. Oh, they're so good.
1: Well, there's a bar here called Tacos and Beer. I thought that's
0: what Birra, B-I-R-R-A.
1: Oh, I got you. Those are good.
0: They're really good.
1: I don't know if you're going to get Jack in the Box tacos, which I wouldn't feed to a starving dog, or if you're going to get Taco Bell, if you're going to get...
0: Man, I just got... Huh? Our new sponsor.
1: Taco Cabana.
0: I got a new spot. Jack in the Box.
1: Yeah, right. We've had 10 years and Jack in the Box hasn't signed on. Too late now. Taco Cabana is big out in the Colorado, Wyoming area. Maybe that'd be great to get free tacos there.
0: Transition time. I can't. I tried to do one. Sometimes I'm good with witty ones. I got nothing here. Look ahead spots, Matt. We got a couple of them. Once again, we lay them out. Maybe a little peek ahead, a little look ahead. You know, you look at LSU, didn't cover. Look ahead to Ole Miss, same for Ole Miss. How about this spot, Matt? Texas A&M, they'll be at home. Texas A&M, Giga Maggie, coming off of a nice win over Arizona State. Next week, they go on the road to take on the Fighting Jimmy Otts of LSU down in Baton Rouge. Kentucky hung in there for a half and then got outscored 32-0 in the second half, Matt. They were catching 10.5. The Wildcats were at home against Alabama. Now they're catching 17 here. Is this a look-ahead spot for Texas A&M laying 17 against Kentucky?
1: All right, for those who can't see this, we have a new graphic. It's Tim Murray's. Can you explain this?
0: I don't know what that is.
1: Sitting by a giant crystal ball. What are you wearing?
0: I guess I'm, what was the late night, fortune teller? What was her name?
1: Her name?
0: Man, if you were up at like 4 a.m. over the night.
1: Oh yeah. Those, infomercials.
0: Yeah. What was her name? Someone on Twitter will remember really, very quickly. See, someone's a C.
1: That's what you're supposed to be here.
0: I don't know. It's the graphic, man.
1: Anyway, look at the box.
0: I didn't make it.
1: Let me tell you something. I don't know if you've seen this. Look at the box score of Arizona State, Texas A&M. You got it?
0: Hold up. Yep.
1: Look at the box score and tell me how the hell Arizona State lost that game by 28 points. Because when you look at total yards.
0: 369 to 255.
1: In favor of Arizona State.
0: That is correct.
1: The team that lost by 28 outgained Texas A&M what? Again?
0: 369 to 255.
1: Seriously. If you took the points at Arizona State, you had to be
0: -3 unlucky in the turnover margin. So yeah, I could I interest you in Kentucky here? Maybe if it's not even a look-ahead spot, maybe just the number's inflated. I will say I have bet Kentucky. I took Kentucky plus 17.
1: Did you take Kentucky last week?
0: I did not.
1: Okay.
0: I bet them in the one of my contests at Westgate.
1: How about that? Kentucky was up on Alabama 17-13 in the third quarter. About 20 minutes later in real time, Alabama's up 42-17.
0: 32-0 second half.
1: Wow.
0: Yeah, not a couple of bad turnovers there, but I do think this Kentucky team, I mean, they don't have Super Camario like Mississippi State does, but I do think at times this year Kentucky has a chance to be a bet-on team. I didn't bet them straight in you know, with a ticket, but I did put them in a contest play, though. That was a loser for me in the Westgate Super Contest. But I like them here. I took 17, Matt, with Kentucky. I think this might be a little bit of a look-ahead spot. And to your point, Texas A&M, how good are they, right? Won a game by 28.

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3: Hey, everybody, Jensen Lewis with VSiN, and I love NFL week-to-week wagering, especially focusing on a couple of different points. First of all, reverse line movement, especially after some key offensive linemen have been ruled out. That movement often means sharp money is already on the under before most bettors notice it. 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For more wagering tips, visit VSiN.com.
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5: It's been a fun night, Matt, as we have seen a division winner and something that makes you happy, as the Milwaukee Brewers, for the fourth straight year, are your NL Central winners. And Matt, in any of those years, were they the favorite going into the year?
6: I don't think so.
5: I can't imagine they were.
6: I was really surprised. When I looked at the division prices before the season, Cubs, like plus 115, Brewers plus 275, I thought that should be reversed, right? I'll take the plus 275.
5: By the way, I was trying to think of the late night fortune teller who had the infomercials. Thank you, Mike. Miss Cleo.

0: Yes, Miss Cleo. How could I forget? Always like 3 a.m. on your local Fox affiliate, Miss Cleo would
1: I'll
0: be
1: tell
0: on.
1: you, that's it comes from Mike Provine on Twitter, Mikey P. Miss Cleo, have you ever been to see a psychic?
0: Nope.
1: I have.
0: Have you really?
1: It was a hair-raising experience, let me tell you. The psychic said some amazingly accurate stuff. Had no idea who I was before I walked in there. Predicted some events that were going to happen in my life. Actually said, your dad's birthday is blah, blah, blah. I didn't even know what for sure what it was. And I asked him, I get it. Hey, when's your birthday? She nailed it. She nailed a bunch of stuff, like information about family background, about my background. She predicted things that were going to happen. There's a couple things she predicted I'm still waiting to happen.
0: Never know.
1: But a couple things have
0: You
1: since then.
0: will.
1: I've been told by some other people who'd seen this psychic. And it was an Italian lady who was in her 70s. All right. And they said, you're not going to believe this lady. She is incredible. And these others had seen her. I said, yeah, whatever. Yeah, okay, whatever. I'll go. Whatever. I'll try it. And I walked out of there going, wow, what the hell was that? What just happened? That lady was incredible. She was. I think she's dead now. I think that was about 15 years ago. I tried to find her about 5 years ago. Couldn't find her again. I was going to ask her, hey, who do you think's going to win the Super Bowl this year? She
0: I was
1: couldn't
0: wait. I was.
1: correctly forecast sports futures, but damn, I wish she could have.
0: I wish I was waiting for like some sort of like Norm Macdonald punchline.
1: Well,
0: there at the end
1: I could tell you some stuff, but I'm not going to get into details.
0: You
1: on
0: will
1: the show
0: host a
1: tonight.
0: Show on
1: No.
0: national television.
1: She said some
0: with a
1: interesting.
0: ginger. And you're like, correction, I do it with two gingers. Shout out Will Hill. All right, Matt. Before we get to a couple more look ahead spots, and I have a James Franklin's at it again, just being a doofus. Do you have another
1: A lot of
0: update?
1: surprise.
0: Do you have, not a surprise there. Do you have an update on sandwich recommendations out there on social
1: All right,
0: media?
1: we got a text here. This is a text from somebody who's a friend of ours, watches shows. His name's Brent from Steubenville, Ohio.
0: Hello, Brent.
1: Big time football players who come out of Steubenville, Ohio. He says, at Tim Murray's Deli, do they sell peanut butter and banana sandwiches?
0: Yeah, we can make it. Yeah.
1: Can we put that one of those on the graphic?
0: Yeah, you want to put peanut butter banana on the sandwich? Yeah,
1: Yeah,
0: we could.
1: yeah.
0: You know, we're open to suggestions. Now, we can't do the McRib. I know our guy Sean Higgs wanted the McRib. Look, that's a McDonald's thing. We can't we
1: one
0: can't
1: month a year,
0: we
1: Higgs.
0: can't we can't do that at the Murray Delicatessen. But you know, if you want banana and peanut butter, we can do banana and peanut. You want some honey on it? Throw a little honey on that too. All
1: so,
0: right, Matt.
1: That actually sounds okay.
0: It's actually pretty good. All right, Matt. Couple of look ahead spots. So we mentioned Texas A&M, Kentucky. I did bet Kentucky plus 17. This one, once again, you don't have to bet all of these. It's just talking about the possibility. In 2 weeks, Matt, USC is going to take on Oregon in a massive game. And I know Oregon losing last week, it doesn't take away from the fact that USC is going to want this one bad.
1: Right.
0: At the Coliseum. This week, Lincoln's got to load up the caravan and fly across the country. And we know they have not done too well flying multiple time zones. But is the cure of all that Rutgers? A team who is 0-2, lost to UMass as a 29.5-point favorite, lost last Friday night, turning the ball over four times, I want to say, two fourth down failed conversions. USC laying 24 here. Do you have the gumption to take Rutgers catching 24 against USC?
1: If you wanted to take the 24, I'm not going to argue with you. What happened with so Chris Felica played his best bet in the Friday night contest, Louisiana plus 31.
0: Yep.
1: I only got to watch parts of that game. Did the USC defense give up a bunch of points late, or did was USC just kind of coasting through that game?
0: They gave up 20 points in the second half, 13 in the fourth quarter. I was more focused on the Hawaii game, to be honest.
1: Late I was
0: night.
1: Too.
0: So I did not watch extensively on this. I just know that Louisiana covered with ease, and maybe that was the look-ahead spot, you know, to the start of the Big
1: Sure.
0: Ten. I bet Rutgers last Friday against Boston College. That was excruciating. I mean, that team is, that is a bad football team. But you're getting them at home, and I think this is a spot where you're looking ahead to Oregon. That's a big matchup in the Coliseum, whether or not they

0: beat or lost to Oklahoma State. That's a rivalry game you're getting in the Coliseum. And last year, remember, USC no-showed against Oregon up in Eugene.
1: I remember.
0: So,
1: but USC's been a totally different team,
0: home road.
1: I think it's it would be really difficult to lay the points with SC on the road here at Rutgers. Jaden Maiava's got to play a lot better on the road. Our buddy Andy Miranda, USC season ticket holder, said he's got to see better performances out of Jaden Maiava on the road. So this is one against a bad Rutgers defense where he should be able to, Lincoln Riley should be able to finally cover a big number on the road. If he doesn't do it here, Tim, is he ever going to do it? If you can't cover a big number against this Rutgers team on the road, is it ever going to happen for Riley?
0: By the way, if you want 24.5 out there at DraftKings. All right, Matt.
1: Another thing I mentioned about this, USC was a pretty big favorite at Purdue last year, remember? And that Purdue team was bad. Barry Odom's trying to build that thing up. And USC didn't cover in that game. Didn't cover, what was it, 17.5, 18, I think, something like that. Failed to cover in that spot.
0: Yeah, it's too much for me.
1: Well, I don't know. Can you play the dog? I think it's nice to have the option to pass.
0: You don't have to bet every game on the board. All right, there's one more spot, but before we get to that, I do want to play James Franklin doing it again. James Franklin, the guy that big brothered Marcus Freeman prior to the Orange Bowl. Hey, how old are you? Well, Notre Dame shouldn't be here. And then, how'd that work out there, big game, James? Good job throwing that ball with Drew Aller late in the game. But let's hear from James Franklin at it again after being asked a question in his weekly press conference.
2: Hey, Coach. Michael House with the Baltimore Sun.
3: Hey, Michael.
2: What do you remember
3: Michael, how you doing?
2: Can you hear me?
3: Yeah, I'm saying, how you doing?
2: Good, how are you?
3: Good.
2: What do you remember about working alongside Coach Loxley in those early years at Maryland, and how has your relationship evolved since then?
0: He's such a clown. He's just, it's so ridiculous. He said, hey, Coach, it wasn't just right into the question. Even if it was, it's fine. You've been in a million press conferences. What is he doing?
1: Coaches are not supposed to act like that. That's just, Hi, Michael.
0: What do you want? Hey, Coach, how you doing? I hope your day's going great. Mine's going superb. I'd like to ask you a question.
1: First of all, you should drop all these needless pleasantries at the top, right? You don't say, hey, Coach, how are you today? You don't say that. Just ask your question.
0: Yeah.
1: Right?
0: But according to James Franklin, you got to be nice and pleasant. Oh, man. By the way, I think that game is very intriguing. We'll talk about it on
1: Which game?
0: Maryland, Virginia Tech. There's a pure hatred in that one.
1: That's because you're from that area. You care. I couldn't care less.
0: I'm not even a Maryland fan. I actually think it's an interesting game. We'll talk about it on the podcast. All right, before we get out of here.
1: Do we have to?
0: Matt, one more look-ahead game. Okay. So on Saturday, I don't know if you spent any time watching Notre Dame dismantle Rice 52-0.
1: I did watch a little bit of that.
0: Yeah. Notre Dame's defense looked pretty good. Rice did not look very good at football, Matt.
1: No.
0: I don't know if you recall, week one, Matt, Western Michigan got screwed by the refs. Do you remember that? They should have beat Michigan.
1: But they bounced back from it nicely. Broncos did.
0: Yeah.
1: Right?
0: So next week, Matt, we got a big G6 game. You know, Western Michigan's hosting Boise State next week.
1: I actually like Western in that game. Do you?
0: I think it's a good matchup, potentially. But, Matt, before they get to that, they got to go down to Houston, take on a funky offense in a clear look-ahead spot. And, that number's kind of suspicious. Just hanging out under 10. Just hanging out there. Look-ahead spot for the boys from Kalamazoo going down to Rice, who just lost 52-0 to Notre Dame.
1: Well, you can sell me a peanut butter and banana sandwich, but I'm not going to buy Rice. Not happening.
0: You don't like rice with your Chinese food? I love little General Tso's chicken with some white rice. Can't go wrong with that. All right, that's going to do it for our show. Thanks to our producer, Corey. Thanks to Brad Powers, Jeff Sherman, Eddie Walls, and Jared Smith. For Matt Humans, I'm Tim Murray. Cashing out with Dustin Sweetelson coming up next.
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7: 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For more information, head to VSiN.com.
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7: Yeah, buddy, September the 15th be with you on a Tuesday night. Welcome on into Cashing Out. I'm Dustin Sweetelson, and I'll be with you all night long as we broadcast from the Circa Sportsbook in downtown Las Vegas. Me here, you there. Appreciate you making us part of your night. However you may be tuning in, SiriusXM Channel 189, YouTube TV, the VSiN Watch app, and radio affiliates across the United States of God Bless America. Got a fun one lined up on the program. We're going to be joined by a Pro Football Hall of Famer in 90 minutes. Warren Moon checks in on the show. We'll get his thoughts on his Seattle Seahawks, the transition they're going to have to make for a

few weeks with Drew Lock taking over at least for week two, going to Arizona. Plus, as someone who played in a lot of fun, high-flying offenses, what does he make of what we saw from the Chicago Bears at Carolina to open up the season? We'll also chat with our buddy Zach Bigelow, Coach Biggs, one of the sharpest dudes in college football, his best bets. Plus, Joe Lisi makes his debut on the program, one of the best guys when it comes to breaking down college ball. Scott Spritzer, pro handicapper, will be with us as well. Plus, all the usual deals that we do. The campus crawl as we look at the top stories in college football this week, including a coaching or a quarterback change being made in Clemson. We'll hit the NFL where Mike LaFleur is confident that that wasn't just a one and done for the Cardinals to start the season with a victory. Plus, fade what we saw in week one. Who are the best betting opportunities? Teams that did poorly versus teams that did well. How do we maximize some of these situations for week two in the NFL, plus some best bets along the way? I appreciate you riding with us tonight. You could be anywhere, but you're here. And we've got live baseball that we're currently watching in the moment. Ninth inning in Texas, and the Rangers look like they're about to pick up a victory 4-2 over the Red Sox. So big one there for the Texas Rangers because, in case you missed it, Houston beat Kansas City earlier today 4-2. Houston cash is a minus 157 favorite. We went under the total of 8. But looking at that AL West coming into tonight, or at least right now, Houston is up 1.5 games on the Rangers. This would certainly be a big one to help Houston's case to secure that division as we're just a few weeks away from the season ending here. But in terms of the wild card, Texas is 2 games back of Cleveland. Cleveland with a big win today, Toronto with a loss against Detroit. So both Toronto and Texas are 2 games back. Baltimore beat the Mets. They're 3 games back in that American League wild card. Cleveland trying to hold on. Texas, this would be a good one for them because they'd pick up a half a game on Toronto. They'd be 1.5 back of Cleveland in that wild card picture. Also earlier today, I mentioned it, Cleveland with the win 7-6. You know, Cleveland minus 155 gets home. They're now up on the wild card, as I said, but they're a half game back of Chicago in the AL Central. They can still win that division. I think we might be sleeping on Cleveland big picture. This is a squad that always has pitching, right? Gavin Williams and Parker Messick, the addition of Foster Griffin. I always like the arms. You always trust the bullpen with Cade Smith on the back end. Guys, they can slug. They can hit. Travis Bazzano, the second baseman, had 2 homers today. Joe Adell went yard for them as well. There's a little bit more pop for Cleveland than we're used to seeing as we head towards October. I know I got a million tickets on just about everyone who matters. I've got some Brewers stuff where it's boosted up because I parlayed it on the money line with other teams. I've got the Philadelphia Phillies in the same way. I've got the Cubs in a similar fashion. But man, I am awfully tempted to look at Cleveland 30-1, San Diego 35-1 to win the whole thing because I don't think it's a crazy case to be made. And in Cleveland's case, it's the arms. Cleveland's arms are going to keep them in every game. Can they get the timely home runs you need? Sometimes an offense has guys that are just too young and too dumb to not know what they shouldn't know and wind up performing well when it matters in the postseason. Cleveland gives me vibes. I can't place bets off of vibes, but it's just a vibe that I'm feeling right now as far as the Guardians are concerned. Washington beat Philly 6-3. They were plus $1.82 on the money line. We go over the total of 8. I mentioned Detroit over Toronto. That was a 10-1 win for the Tigers. Baltimore 7-5-11 over the Mets. Baltimore was plus $1.20. We go over the total of 8 in that contest. Atlanta beat up on the Cubs because the Cubs bullpen, which if they don't finish the job and get to the World Series, it's going to be because of that bullpen. 4 earned runs in relief of a spoiled Kevin Gausman start. Gausman 5 2/3, 2 earned, 6 strikeouts in that game as Atlanta cashes at plus $1.24. Dogs getting home tonight in Major League Baseball. Another dog, San Francisco cashes 10-3 at St. Louis. They were plus $1.62. We go over the total of 8 in that one. And where we stand right now with the live action, I mentioned that Texas leads Boston 4-2 in the ninth. And we should note that Texas has 2 outs, but they just got a runner on base. So we're looking at the tying run at the plate for the Boston Red Sox right now. This thing could unravel potentially on one swing of the bat. 4-2 Texas leads, Rangers minus 10,000, Red Sox 14-1, in-game total 6.5, but it's heavily juiced on the under, minus 1120. I'm just pointing out that right now, there's a batter at the plate in Jones who could really
change the outcome of not just this, but the standings in the West, the standings in the wild card,

and really hurt Texas's chances if he pulls off a miracle. I should note, like, it's if he pulls something off here, Texas is leading 4-2. Unfortunately, in the National League for San Diego, they're going to lose one tonight, it looks like. At Coors Field, they're trailing 9-3. 9-3, one out. And Colorado's at the plate. However, they just made the second out of the eighth inning. We're looking at San Diego 38-1 on the money line. 12.5 is your in-game total. This game closed with the Friars as a -185 road favorite. And Colorado plus $1.71. We've already gone over the total of 11. As San Diego entered this game on a 9-1 run in the final wildcard spot, while Colorado was on a 1-9 run. Sometimes you got to bet against those streaks. It's everyone's proclivity in one way or the other, but some people bet into streaks. Some people bet against streaks. I've learned that I'm not great at betting into streaks. What I need to do is identify that spot to bet against it, but I did not identify this spot. I have nothing on this game, and this could be a tough one for San Diego because right now they are up a half a game or 2.5 games, I should say, on Arizona for the final wild card. Arizona's in the midst of a series with the Miami Marlins and currently in action right now. Score is 1-1 in the fifth inning, and there's a clutch vibe with this Arizona team where they just find a way and figure things out. They kind of don't care that they're imperfect. They don't care that they had a little bit of drama. They've got a fortitude that you like to see in an organization like that. They're -196 on the money line. Miami's +148. Total in game is 6.5. Nothing that I would do in that game. But for me and for a lot of people on the network, the big story in baseball tonight, it's in Tampa Bay. Because in case you missed it, the Tampa Bay Rays beat the A's 2-1. Well, why does that matter? One, the Rays have the best record in the American League. Two, that was their 15th sweep. And it's the 15th different opponent that Tampa Bay has swept this year. And how did they do it? Junior Caminero hit a walk-off home run, his second walk-off home run in four games. When I get into these discussions, I try to be transparent. I am very biased. I have several tickets on Junior Caminero to be the American League MVP. I have 40-1 for when I filled in on a numbers game for Kelly Bidlin in the summer. I added 20-1. I added it several times over throughout the summer as Junior Caminero was on a heater, and the talking point was Jordan Alvarez is going to win the Triple Crown. Well, last I checked, in order to win the Triple Crown, you have to lead your league in home runs and RBI along with batting average. All of those are falling through the grasp of Jordan Alvarez. He has a 5.8 WAR, which is the best in the American League. But since his last 25 games coming into tonight, he did homer tonight, full transparency. But Houston's been 12-13 entering tonight where they won. So now they're on a 13-13 run. But in his last 25 games, he has a .238 average. He has a .768 OPS. He had just two home runs prior to tonight, 8 RBI and 14 runs scored. His average had dropped 11 points, 321 to 310, to the point where there's two Tampa Bay Rays who could pass him for the batting average lead. Chandler Simpson's hitting 310, or is hitting 305. Yandy Diaz is hitting 301. Jordan Alvarez, if he's not careful here, he not only will not win the Triple Crown, but he will not lead any of those categories, which is why I don't understand in the betting market why Jordan Alvarez is -2,000 to win this award. Someone's got to make this make sense to me. Because to me, Junior Caminero, whose WAR is not as good as Jordan Alvarez, he's 5.3 to Jordan being at 5.8. But Junior Caminero plays defense every day. Now, he's not a good defender, but at least he's out there playing that one element of the game at third base every day. And I'm sorry, Jordan Alvarez minus 20,000, I should say. 20,000. I don't know why I said 2,000. 20,000. Junior Caminero is still 14-1 at FanDuel. How does that make sense? Caminero has two more home runs. Coming into tonight, had one less RBI. He's on the number one seed in the American League, and he plays third base. I just don't think this number's correct. I'm not saying Junior Caminero, 100% in certainty, should be your AL MVP. All I'm saying is he shouldn't be 14-1. Jordan Alvarez is slipping. His team is right around 500. There's a scenario where they don't even make the postseason. Junior Caminero's had heroics. He's carrying this offense. He's hitting for power. He's having clutch moments. And he's going to have more RBI and more home run potentially than Jordan Alvarez has at the end of the year. I just think 14-1 doesn't make sense. To me, this should be Jordan Alvarez -250, somewhere in that range. 3-1 maybe on Junior Caminero. I just don't think these numbers are correct, and I think there's enough time left in the

0: season where the narrative could be built on Caminero, and they could wind up not only Tampa Bay being the one seed in the AL, but him having a stronger case to be the MVP if things continue to build in the direction that they're going. So I love Junior Caminero. I am biased and have tickets on him to win MVP. I don't have anything on Yordan Alvarez. I never took anything because I didn't think that team was very good. And one thing that I'm told year after year, as I try to make the case for the best player on the best team, people keep telling me the award just goes to the best player in baseball. So we got to figure out how we handle this thing, because I think Caminero is starting to have a pretty strong case the rest of the way. You tell me, if you were going to award MVP today, who gets the award, Alvarez or Caminero? At Dustin Sweetelson, at VSiN Live. Email the show, cashingout@vsin.com. Mike LaFleur is off a big upset win in week one. Jahmyr Gibbs getting a heavy workload to start the season. We'll talk about all of that on the other side of Cashing Out.
1: With the Bloomberg Business of Sports Report, I'm Charlie Pellett. L.A. Clippers owner Steve Ballmer is backing down. The team initially said it would, quote, vigorously challenge one of the harshest punishments in NBA history for violating salary cap rules, but Ballmer opted not to fight the penalties that will hamstring the team for years. Ballmer now says the team is committed to putting the chapter behind it and is complying with the penalties. NBC says the Super Bowl rematch between the Seattle Seahawks and the New England Patriots that kicked off the NFL season on September 9th captured more than 25 million viewers across Comcast, NBC broadcast stations, and Peacock streaming platform. And DraftKings has announced what it's calling responsible gaming initiatives, along with efforts to help customers make informed decisions. Its digital ad campaign will feature Kevin Hart and Nick Jonas. And that's the Bloomberg Business of Sports Report. I'm Charlie Pellett.
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0: Back on Cashing Out, I'm Dustin Sweetelson. 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We've got the NFL Week 2. We've got College Football Week 3. We've got live baseball with these playoff races in full bloom. Appreciate you hanging out with us here on the program, however you may be tuning in. Sirius XM Channel 189, YouTube TV, the VSiN Watch app, and radio affiliates across the United States of God Bless America. Hour and 15 minutes from now, Warren Moon, the Hall of Famer, joins the show. What's he think of his Seahawks getting no love in the preseason, despite being the reigning world champions? Will they be able to do it again? What does he like about Mike McDonald as he goes on the road to take on the Arizona Cardinals in week number 2?

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5: Go play intramurals, brother.
0: Go play intramurals, brother. By the way, I've been ejected from intramural sports several times in my life. I have a problem. I'm ultra-competitive. And I'm not that athletic. Like, I'm deceptively athletic. If you put a fat guy on me, I'm going to burn him all day. It's disrespectful. It's kind of like the Larry Bird thing. I don't think I can say it, but when a certain type of player was guarding Larry Bird, he would say it was disrespectful. If you try to put a fat guy to defend me in any sport, I find it to be disrespectful. I will smoke him. Now, it's a little bit tougher when I have an in-shape person, especially at this stage of life at 41 years old. I don't know where I was going with that, but it's just something that popped in my head right now. Speaking of athleticism, let's talk NFL. That was a bad transition, but it was the only way I was going to get this thing back on track if I'm not going to take ADHD medication. We begin in Seattle, where the latest news about Sam Darnold is not good. All the reports coming out, this via Mike Garofalo of NFL Network, the glute injury means we're looking about a four-week return to play for Sam Darnold. It could be earlier than that. Ian Rappaport added earlier today, Sam Darnold isn't going to play this week. The Commanders game in week three is 17 days from when the Seahawks played. There's at least a chance that he plays in that game in week three, but there's a world where Drew Lock's playing the first four games of the season, essentially, for the Seattle Seahawks, because they lost Darnold on the opening drive of week one to start the season a week ago. Now, we look at this number right now for Seattle and Arizona. Arizona's at home, yet Seattle opened up as a 5.5-point favorite. I'm seeing it's down to 3.5 at a lot of places. Circa, where I sit, is 4. And that just leads me to believe that the market doesn't believe in Drew Lock. I went back and looked through Drew Lock's numbers because this is a guy who had a lot of hype out of college, out of Missouri with the big arm, but had a couple cup of coffees, chances to start in the league, and he's just never really looked like a starter. But I don't know if he's ever played with a defense like he has in Seattle, where if he just moves the football and makes a couple big plays, they should be able to beat most teams in their path with their physicality and their style, their brand of football. Week one, he went 16-22 for a 187 and a touchdown. Last time he played significantly, though, was 2024 with the Giants. He had 5 starts, completed just under 60% of his passes, averaged 212 yards per game through the air, 24 on the ground, 6 touchdowns and an interception, and 5 interceptions. He went 1-4 in those games. The losses were by 7-3, 27-7. His one win was by 12 against Indianapolis, who had Joe Flacco playing quarterback. So I don't know if we can take too much away from that, but if I'm going to trust someone to figure this out on the road, it's going to be Mike McDonald. The track record's there. 6-1 against the spread as a road favorite of 7 or less. He's 9-4 against the spread when taking on teams in the NFC West. Now he's taking on a first-year head coach in Mike LaFleur, who is coming off an upset win against the Chargers. To me, this is the ultimate fade what you saw most recently out of them, because they're going back to that locker room going, man, I knew it. I knew we were going to be good. Everyone doubted us. No one believed in us. And confidence can be a good thing. But sometimes overconfidence can leave you a little bit weak for the turnaround, and you're going to have the Super Bowl champs come into town. Let's hear from Mike LaFleur, the head coach of the Cardinals, who says he's not getting ahead of himself. He's already focusing on the task at hand.
6: You know, I was just telling Mark, I'm about 4 to 5 hours into Seattle already, and I forgot about this game. So I was like, I had to like do a review of the Chargers game, because you naturally move on. I was going to start answering questions like it was the NFC Championship again, because that's all I can see is Seattle and their Super Bowl game, and obviously their week one game versus New England. So I try to get started on it as soon as possible, do what was necessary in terms of getting with the offense staff, defense staff, special teams. If I need to chop it up with any of the players, have our team meeting and stuff like that. But just like we asked the players to reset.
0: Hey, that's saying all the right things. So maybe I'm overreacting to this the first time he's in this situation. But traditionally, when I see something happening early in the NFL season, my usual thought process is to think the opposite's going to happen the next time around. It's not that I'm considering laying it with Seattle. I don't love that in this spot, just with the quarterback issue going from Darnold to Lock. The one thing I would think about in this matchup, though, is the under 41, because I think Seattle needs it to be low scoring, and it's going to be tough for them to move the ball consistently, Arizona, against the Seahawks.

0: Hawks defense. Next story in the three-point stance, we go to Atlanta, where it feels like every single day we're doing an update on the quarterback scenario there. As Josh Kendall from The Athletic reported earlier, take it for what you will, the Falcons just updated their media advisory for the week. The old one listed, quote, starting quarterback press conference on Wednesday. The new one says quarterback Cooper Rush press conference. Steve Weish, NFL Network, added the team added Rush to the press conference roster based on no new information. Stefanski will announce the starter when he decides to make the information public. Now, we've seen some movement on this game. Panthers open -1.5. It's now up to 2.5. Total 43.5. The only 44s out there are where I sit at Circa, BetMGM. Everyone else pretty much at 43.5. I kind of like the Falcons. I know Carolina put up numbers against Chicago's defense, but everyone's going to put up numbers against Chicago's defense this year. If this thing gets up to a field goal, on principle, I'll take the Falcons in this spot as a home divisional dog in week two. That's even with Cooper Rush. He should be able to do something against this Carolina defense. I am not scared of them at all. Next story in the three-point stance, Dan Campbell. He has got a short week this week to prepare for the Bills. I'll explain later in the show. I love Detroit this week. I was just on with Patrick Maher on VSiN Live, Mad Dog Sports Radio, and we both love him this week, and we're both not high on the Lions for this season overall, but situationally, short week, Thursday night football. Campbell's got the numbers, by the way, on Thursday night football and primetime, 13-3 straight up on primetime, 3-0 on Thursday night straight up. And as a dog specifically, where Buffalo is a 4.5-point home favorite, totals 54.5. Campbell is 16-11 covering as a dog. He's 17-5 covering as a dog of 3.5 to 9.5. And he's 11-8 covering as a road dog of 7 or less. But he's got a shallow roster. Defense is an issue. But more importantly, they're relying on Jahmyr Gibbs a lot, and Jahmyr Gibbs is a special player. He is on the field an awful lot. The usage rate is going to be through the roof because they don't have a lot of other options in that backfield with Pacheco injured right now. Dan Campbell was asked about the offensive player of the year, Jahmyr Gibbs, and him being potentially overused at his press conference earlier today.
1: We keep tabs on all of that, and it's something that, yeah, it's on our mind. It's on my mind. We talk about going into games, you know, to work a guy into a season, then how much you're using him to know, you know, what that job entails. And so we're mindful of it. I think it's like anything, you know, most of the time they say in moderation, everything's fine, right? Mm-hmm. That's when you abuse something. Now, I think Gibbs is more than moderation. He's the drug you need a little bit more of. You don't want to abuse it, but it's certainly more than moderation. I can tell you that, you know, we're being mindful of that, but I do know this. He's in phenomenal shape. He's in the best shape I've seen since he's been here.
0: Okay, one, I'm not a big moderation guy. I don't know if you can tell. If you're watching on YouTube TV, you understand that reference. But, like, if I'm eating, I'm eating. If I'm drinking, I'm drinking. And if I'm watching TV, I'm binging the entire season of a show in one sitting. So I don't really understand the moderation thing. And I don't think Dan Campbell's going to understand it for Jahmyr Gibbs. They need him. Because this offense needs to run through him. And behind him, there's a lot of inexperience and not a lot of dynamic playmaking with Vaki and Jacob Sailors as your RB2 and 3 this year. However, for the matchup with Buffalo, I lean over 54.5, but I love Detroit. You have a first-year head coach in Joe Brady who's never done this before. The quick turnaround, coming up on Thursday Night Football, having to get your team ready for this situation. Dan Campbell's experienced. He's tried and true. And I think he's got a chip on his shoulder. On top of that, this just feels like a shootout. Buffalo just had Houston and CJ Stroud, where he looked like he might be done in Houston a season ago. He threw it all over this defense. And the defense for Detroit leaves a lot to be desired in that secondary. I think we're going to get a ton of points. And if it's going to be like that, give me the dog. Give me the live dog. Give me a guy who thrives in that role. I love Dan Campbell and the Lions this week. But for Gibbs, concerned about the usage. 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
8: Cashing Out rolls on from the Circa Sportsbook downtown Las Vegas. I'm Dustin Sweetelson. Thanks for hanging out with us tonight as we broadcast per usual from Circa. A lot to get to in terms of the NFL this week. I've already added a bet. People are going to think it's disgusting. People are going to think it's ugly, but sometimes you have to live in the weeds. You have to live in the mud and take these ugly teams this week. And I'll probably ask our next guest about that. Justin Tricarico. Did I get it right?
9: Nailed it.
8: Justin Tricarico, Circa Sports odds maker at JBookieLV. That's a great Twitter handle.
9: Thank you.
8: Joins us in studio fresh off the shift, buddy. Thanks for doing this.
9: Right off the shift and in here. I heard you a little earlier saying you can burn other fat guys.

0: me and you in a game of horse in well air conditioned place.
1: In a well air conditioned, yes.
0: We have to get that going.
1: I mean, probably at the level where they probably need to have medical staff.
0: 100%.
1: And we need to sign waivers for this competition.
0: 100%.
1: Would be my guess.
0: I'm in for a game of horse.
1: I love it. So wait, let's get the backstory first. How long you been out here? How long you been bookmaking?
0: I've been out here for about a decade. And I've been doing it for close to like 7 years now. I was at William Hill, started with Nick Bogdanovich. And then, when that whole transition happened, I ended up leaving and went to Circa, and it's been my home since.
1: I mean, this is the spot. There is no place. But if you're a sport, I have people all the time saying, hey, I'm coming to town. Where should I go to bet? Where should I go to watch the games? And I'm like, there isn't even a number two for me. This is it. This is the world.
0: I completely agree. I mean, what a time to be alive. Best city in the world. Yeah. The absolute best time of the year. Like, this is it. Like,
1: what's it been like for you guys to start the season? Because a lot of people, they make this pilgrimage every year. They come to Circa, they come to Vegas, they want to get their bets in, they want to sign up for the contest. So from your perspective, what's it been like?
0: It's been amazing. I know the contest shattered like just every record there is every single year, bigger and bigger and bigger. And I love it. The sweat of it, the grandissimo is amazing. Like, I play poker and that's like an equivalent to me like of a high roller, you know, poker event. And seeing the strategies in that is just awesome. And now, like, this, you see the secondary markets on Survivor, like, people figuring out what this is worth. Like, oh, I use this team, but if I want to sell this fraction, like, it blows me away. It's amazing.
1: Well, the implied value now of we're a week in, and anyone who's still alive, your ticket is worth $1,400. So if you bought in for you could theoretically make money if that's the objective here. But I think most people join Survivor because they're looking for the season-long sweat.
0: 100%. I mean, the sweat, like, you know, I'm an odds maker, but I bet everything. So the sweat is 100% worth it for the entire year. 100%.
1: Yeah, so were you here on Sunday when everything was going down with the Chargers?
0: I was watching actually at home. I'm actually this year, luckily I got off Sundays and Mondays this year. So
1: don't alert everyone.
0: Listen, I had to pull a few strings, but I was at home watching it, and I mean, I was following. We have a chat with Circa, and I was following the big bets in the action. And man, that Chargers, that knocked out like 30% of the people who put it in, and I think it was like 8,000 entries.
1: 7,500 there, 28 in Grandissimo. Mike Palm told me 10.35 million. It is the largest loss on one single game in the history of Circa.
0: Maron.
1: That's crazy. I had two entries, and I had one on Jacksonville. I had one on the Chargers. So I at least survived, right?
0: You're in, and if you had consulted me, I would have told you Jets week one. I mean, there's no way they're losing to the Titans.
1: You know what? I get it, and I'm actually high on the Jets. I just couldn't get there. And I also couldn't do the Steelers. To me, like, there was a world where Cooper Rush makes one interesting play, and that thing goes up in flames.
0: 100%. I would have felt scared with that with Rodgers. I mean, he doesn't want to hold the ball for more than 2 seconds. So I would have felt scared with that. But 89 people took the Jets, so shout out to them.
1: Gutsy call. And anyone who took the Raiders, I still think that was a gutsy call. Two new head coaches, a lot of unknown.
0: 100%.
1: It was not a great week one, where it feels like the years where we've had chalk going deep into the, you know, first half of the season, it feels like there's obvious choices week one, week two, week three. That wasn't the case this year, man.
0: I completely agree. I'm in the Westgate contest. And I went 1-4, so I understand the trepidation of week one. It was not a layup like it usually can be.
1: Yeah, Justin Tricarico is our guest, Circa Sports odds maker at JBookieLV. You can find him over on X. Yeah, I went 3-2 in millions, and I'm annoyed because at the last second, I overthought it. I was on New Orleans. Like, that was an official play I had here at VSiN +7 from like weeks ago. And then as we got closer, I kept hearing people be like, I love New Orleans. I love it. And I'm like, you know what? I'm going to do a zag here. And I went, give me home dog week one Carolina +3. Like completely over. If I was 4-1 after 1 week in all of a sudden I'm like, okay, pressure's on. Now I got a couple.
0: 100%.
1: 3-2 solid for the long haul. But man, I was this close to getting off to a hot start.
0: Man, you could talk yourself out of it. And then, you know, you hear the mushes who are like, yeah, I like New Orleans. And you're like, wait, you like New Orleans? I don't know.
1: So we'll get to Survivor in a minute, but you were working today. Any big action behind the book here at Circa?
0: Futures markets.

0: They've been on fire. We opened them back up. Head of NFL, Jamie, who is the best in the business, in my opinion, he opened them back up, and there were some big bets. Coach of the Year, extremely hot market, and a very interesting name was bet.
1: Who are they targeting?
0: Got a little Shanahan money coming in.
1: But here's the problem. Doesn't it feel like a year too late? 17-1 I'm seeing out there for some shops. Do you know what you guys were at?
0: We were at 20.
1: That's prob. That plays a role in it.
0: For sure.
1: But wasn't last year the year that now he could win the division. If he wins the division, can he do that? Because in the West, he's got the reigning champs. He's got the favorite in the Rams.
0: Yep.
1: If he wins the West, is that good enough?
0: I at that price, like at 20 yeah. to 1, I feel like good with that. When it gets, if it's like 14-1 or lower, like I'm like, I don't know. But at 20-1, I felt like it was a pretty fair bet. And I think it was decent. I don't mind it.
1: Are you big futures? Because I love futures. And what you just said is kind of what I tell myself all the time. At 20-1, it's worth a shot. And if it becomes real and it goes down to 12-1, I'll take a little bit more. And if it goes down to 9-1, and then once it gets to around 5-1, if it becomes real, I don't keep adding to my position. But I don't mind starting small, trying to chip away and 100%. Just adding to a position.
0: Yeah. I mean, not to get off track with NBA, because I'm an NBA guy. We also took two huge bets on MVP today.
1: Oh, we need to talk about that in a second. And, I'm very curious.
0: Yeah. And it's something where I like to build my position, like you said, at a certain number, start low and see where it goes. And I don't mind adding on. But then, it gets to the point where you miss the boat and it's like, all right, well.
1: Yeah, yeah. Or now you're just, you're walking yourself into a potential deficit. You should probably be thinking about betting the favorite at some point. So wait, what were they looking at in the MVP market in the NBA this year?
0: Two very, very large bets. Number one, Victor Wembanyama, who was plus 230. I think I went down to 160 on him.
1: Wow, that's a big move.
0: Yeah, a very big move.
1: For September 15th.
0: 100%. And I feel like if I had the yes, no up, I'd get people pounding the no side of it right now.
1: Sure.
0: So I went 160 there. And then another big, big bet, Anthony Edwards. We had a decent price on him at 30-1. I actually cut it in half to 15 because I'm an Ant guy. And two very large bets we approve for them. And
1: ooh,
0: it's going to be an interesting season.
1: Ooh, those are big, both out of the West too,
0: mm-hmm.
1: which that jumps out because the East has become so deep.
0: Oh, love the East.
1: And the West right now, you've got OKC, San Antonio, and then that Minnesota element, Denver's not going away. So look, there's a lot of options in the East, but I'm intrigued by that Anthony Edwards play by that person.
0: I love the Edwards.
1: That's
0: one.
1: A good play.
0: I was a little jealous myself. I was a little mad. We had it out there at 30-1. It could have been lower, but yeah, good for him. Good bets.
1: Well, that's a tough game you're playing behind the counter. You want to make it enticing enough to bet it, but you don't want it to hit.
0: Yeah, no. There's somewhere that comes through on the ticker, and I squirm, and I'm just like, no, man. Good bet.
1: Justin, anything pop out week two in the NFL that made sense for you?
0: Week two, I'm on the, surprisingly, I'm on the Jets, right? Plus 3.5s are out there right now. Steelers, I like plus 5. And actually, because I like to play dogs, but Eagles minus 7, I feel like that's a layup. I feel like I'll talk myself out of it or think too deep about it, but that Titan team stinks. I mean,
1: Geno Smith carved them up.
0: Yes. Rob Saleh is, to me, one of the worst head coaches in football. And Cam Ward looked lost. Carnell Tate was invisible. Why not? Eagles minus 7.
1: Yeah, I added one bet for week two. You tell me if you think this is crazy.
0: And
1: it's the team that eliminated me from week one in Survivor. Chargers minus 6.5 against the Raiders in a bounce back.
0: I was looking at that, and I like your thought process on those bounce backs when you're saying that, because I completely agree. And, Harbaugh is a psycho. He's not going to let that team. There's no way he's going to let them slide to 0-2 to start off. I mean, he'll jump on the field himself.
1: And how good are the Raiders? We don't know. I think they're going to be more competitive.
0: For sure.
1: I don't think that yields a ton of wins. I still think they go under their win total. But the Chargers are a team that wants to make the playoffs. And if they're going to get there with their schedule, they have to win this game.
0: I hate must win week two. But it gets a little sketchy if you drop this one.
1: Justin Tricarico, Circus Sports Odds Maker. Thanks for doing this, man. We'll do it again soon.
0: Oh, please. And I can't wait to get you on the horse court.
1: Oh, that sounds like a challenge. Top stories in college football when we return on Cashing Out.

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5: Man, we're in the swing of things now. I know it's only week two of the NFL season. Just, it feels like the routine's there. Feels like the vibes are there. We're talking to some of the sharpest people around, finding bets, finding angles, looking for these opportunities. I'm fired up to be with you guys here. I love football season. We love the other seasons too. Like, don't get it twisted, but Patrick Maher, who I mentioned earlier, he's my mentor in this business. I was on with him on Mad Dog Sports Radio. He always used to joke. He was like, we don't get paid for football season. You get paid to do the rest of the year. Football season, they just kind of give you the opportunity and let you do it. The stories never stop, whether it's the NFL, whether it's college. That's what makes this time of the year so awesome. And we've got fun people we're going to talk to today on the show. So 15 minutes from now, Joe Lisi makes his debut on our program. I know he's been on some other shows. He's as good as it gets when it comes to college football. Him and Zach Bigelow on one show. This might be the sharpest college football show we will do all year long between those two. And then at the bottom of the next hour, so about 45 minutes from now, Pro Football Hall of Famer Warren Moon joins the program. I don't know if anyone spun it prettier. Like him, Stafford, I'm trying to think the ball off their hand, Elway. Warren Moon might be the best that you've ever seen just throw that tight spiral with the accuracy. I want to know what he thinks of Caleb Williams, because if this Bears offense does what they want to do and sets a record for the most points ever in a season,

0: Warren Moon should have pretty good perspective on what the ceiling is for them. And more importantly, what does he think of Kansas City? Is the way they're functioning right now, is that Super Bowl caliber for the Kansas City Chiefs? We'll get to that later on in the show, but want to tackle the top stories in college football. We do it every single day on the show with the Campus Crawl. And we're going to start in Oregon, where I made no secrets about it. I picked Oregon to win the national title. You go get the VSiN College Football Betting Guide. I had the Ducks winning it all. I went back and forth, Ducks, Notre Dame, and I was like, you know what? Notre Dame with expectations always seems to let you down. And I love Marcus Freeman. I think C.J. Carr is a stud, but I've just seen this story told too many times in the past. Brady Quinn, there was a team with Lou Holtz in the past where they were set up to be the best team in college football, and they stubbed their toe when it mattered. It's not that this team is like those teams. It's just I'm a little hesitant at such a short number to believe in them. And to me, I thought the upside was there with Oregon. However, it hasn't played out that way. They got punked. They got bullied. And they were lucky to beat Boise State in week one. You figure week two, well, you know what? Maybe Boise just had their number, because when Ashton Gentry was there a couple years ago, they played to a field goal game. Then in week two, they lose to Oklahoma State, a team that lost to Tulsa in week one. And now all of a sudden we're concerned. Dan Lanning, the head coach of the Ducks, says, hold on, guys, dial it back. He believes they're going to be fine.
1: Coached them well enough. I haven't done a good enough job. So I know I can do better. So that's where it starts. And guess what? If I do better, I bet this team gets better. Right? And if this team gets better and we play like we're capable of playing, then we could have a team that could be pretty good. But it doesn't matter unless we focus on today. Let's stop worrying about tomorrow. Let's stop worrying about the end of the season. Let's worry about today.
0: Okay. That sounds like a head coach who in that locker room doesn't like the energy his team's given off. I'm not trying to get all crystals on you, all Spencer Pratt, and try to give you some voodoo out here. But to me, if I'm going to read between the lines, I think he thinks his team read their press clippings. Maybe they got the VSiN College Football Betting Guide, saw me and Wes Reynolds had them winning the whole thing. Maybe they started saying, you know what? If Wes Reynolds believes in me, I must be the best team in the country. And they're not acting that way, right? The practice isn't as crisp. They're not as motivated. They're not with the edge that you're looking for from a team that's considered an underdog. Now they find themselves 1-1 on the season. Now, they get Portland State this week. And if you look at Dan Lanning in his career, 3-1 against the spread, 3-1 to the over against FCS teams. He's 3-2 against the spread, 4-1 to the under, though, as a favorite of at least 31 points. USC's on deck after this week. I would consider looking at the under, because as much as they need to get right, as much as this team needs to get into a flow offensively, where maybe this is not being discussed enough nationally, but they lost Will Stein to Kentucky. Their brilliant offensive mind, who turned Bo Nix into a first rounder, who got Dylan Gabriel drafted to the league, and had Dante Moore looking like a Heisman contender a year ago. Before Will Stein, they had Kenny Dillingham. So maybe their new offensive coordinator, Merringer, it's just not working, or he's got to get his feet under him, and that may happen down the road. But as of right now, this offense isn't right. But with USC looming and Big Ten play starting for them, Oregon laying 57.5, total 67.5. I would consider the under in this game, because they're going to need to get right, but also save their best stuff for the following week against the Trojans. Vanderbilt made an announcement today as five-star freshman Jared Curtis is currently expected to make his first start against NC State. Vanderbilt is a 3.5-point favorite, down from 4.5 against the Wolfpack at home. 50.5 is your total for this contest. But Jared Curtis is the biggest recruit in the history of Vanderbilt football. Five-star, turned away Georgia to go to the Commodores, led Nashville Christian to a state championship last year. 230 pounds, he can run, has a big-time arm, and he's played in the first two games of the season. So against Austin Peay, went 7-9, 60 yards through the air, 22 on the ground. And then versus Delaware, we saw a little bit more extended. 14-22, 210, a touchdown, two rushing touchdowns, and Vanderbilt won the game 35-26. So on the year, he's completing 67.7% of his passes. But I think NC State, who everyone remembers how bad they looked in week zero on the road at Virginia, I think NC State can hang. I think NC State can win this game. I took 4.5 with NC State. I still like 3.5. You're on the right side of that number right now of 3. And I just think that you're asking a lot out of a true freshman. to make his first start at home with a Wolfpack defense that hit the portal hard, brought in some linebackers and pass rushers that are going to get after him and disguise their moves and their blitzes. You're asking a lot from a kid here. And Dave Doran, while a lot of the trends don't go in his favor, and more of them go in Clark Lee's favor, I think this is a spot where I'm willing to back him. However, if he lets me down here, I'm probably not betting on NC State again until they get a new head coach, because Dave Doran keeps making me look stupid, as I am also on their win total over for the season. How about Texas? Coming off their win against Ohio State over the weekend, where Texas is number one in the AP poll. Texas also is a team that hosts UTSA this week, where they're 30.5-point favorites. Total's 58.5. And if you look at the futures market, even though they beat Ohio State, the Buckeyes are the favorite at +510. Notre Dame is 6.5-1, and the Longhorns are also 6.5-1. Offensive lineman Trevor Goodsby, who is going to be a first-round pick and a left tackle in the league for a long time, he went on SiriusXM College Sports Radio and talked about what this team is capable of being.
2: I think, Russ, obviously it gives us a lot of confidence, because that Ohio State team is a really good team. You know, obviously they're number one in the country for a reason, and for a good reason, at that point. So I just think... we showed the country. It was more about showing ourselves that we can do it, to be honest. It was more about showing the Texas football team, like, hey, we're capable of, being able to win these games and stick around with everybody. And we're capable of being, one of the best teams in the country. And, for us, it's just about understanding that the job's not finished. And obviously that's a huge win for us. But knowing that, we have an opponent this week and we have a, SEC play, at hand. So we just have to make sure we focus on those now.
0: If I know Steve Sarkisian, like I know Steve Sarkisian, okay, I would think about betting UTSA this week, because this is a guy who does not have many wins in his resume like we saw against Ohio State, where I'm sure he's feeling pretty good. They're going to welcome a UTSA team that has a quarterback in Owen McCown who has experience. Obviously, his father played in the league as well, but a head coach in Jeff Traylor who wins on the margins. His offenses are always competitive. And while Texas may have figured it out when it mattered against Ohio State, there's still some concern. There's still some issues. And if I'm not doing that, if I'm not betting UTSA plus the 30, I'd consider the over, because I think the Roadrunners could get a few points as well in this matchup. Sark is only 2-5 against the spread off a win by 6 or less. He's also just 2-2 against the spread, 2-2 over under as a home favorite of 28.5 to 35. If you can get that 30.5, I think UTSA makes sense. I haven't bet it yet, but it's definitely something that I'm currently considering as we accumulate the bets for week 3 in the college football season. 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This is Cashing Out, VEASAN, the Sports Betting Network. I'm Dustin Sweetelson. Fun couple hours still left here on the show. We're going to fade what we saw in week 1 of the NFL. We'll look at the line moves in the NFL and college football, but we're also going to hit college football very hard with our next guest. Joe Lisi joins us. How do we attack North Carolina and Clemson with the Tigers having a new starting quarterback? We'll break that down on the other side of Cashing Out.
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1: Yeah, buddy, back at it on Cashing Out. I'm Dustin Sweetelson, coming to you as always from the Circa Sportsbook in downtown Las Vegas. We've got a lot to get to on the program today. Fade, follow what we saw in week one of the NFL later on this hour. Also, 30 minutes from now, the Hall of Famer Warren Moon checks in. His thoughts on his Seahawks with now what looks like a tougher task than expected at Arizona, laying 3.5 with Drew Lock potentially at quarterback. But it's time to talk college football, and I'm really fired up for our next guest because I've been very aware of this guy on social media for a long time, and I think he's as sharp as they come. Joe Lisi, host of Go For Two with Joe Lisi, at Go For The Two on X, and he makes his debut on Cashing Out. It's great to see you, brother. I'm so fired up to chat with you. I know you got some really sharp plays as well, and the thing I love about you, you're not afraid to go against the common thought, right? You're a contrarian better at times because you know ball, you dig deep, and you look for those diamonds in the rough. So we'll get to your plays in a minute, but I want to throw a hot take your way. And you tell me if I'm out of bounds here. Watching Ohio State and Texas, at the end of that game, all I kept thinking was, I think I love Indiana and Georgia more after watching those two teams play. Do you think that's a fair assessment?
2: I think it's great, and thanks for having me, Dustin. Big fan of yours as well.

0: Well, I think when you see that game play out, a tale of two halves, Ohio State dominates the first half. Second half was all, or fourth quarter was all Arch Manning. The biggest takeaway for me was how Texas was able to wear down Ohio State and run the football right down their throat en route to the one-point victory. And I think when you think about big picture and teams that they potentially might have to go up against, I'm with you. I think it's Indiana and Georgia. I picked Georgia in the preseason at plus 850 here in New Jersey. I think the physicality is back for Kirby Smart. They could run the football. Last year, they averaged 183 yards on the ground, only gave up 81 yards to opposing offenses. They were battle-tested in road environments, 6-1 on the road, and won those games by an average margin of victory of 10.8 points per game. And when you see Indiana, all they do is reload. Potentially, Kirk Cignetti could be the modern-day Nick Saban and have his team back in the college football playoff. I don't know if they're an undefeated team, but at 10-2, 11-1, they're going to be there. Both teams run the football, play solid defense, and win the turnover battle. That's a recipe to be in the college football playoff and win it all.
1: 100%. Joe Lisi is our guest, college football handicapper, host of Go For Two with Joe Lisi at Go For The Two on X. And one thing that I've gotten concerned with myself this year is when I identify a dog that I like and then I hear everyone else make the case for the dog. For example, yeah. I know you were on Virginia in week zero. I had NC State, and as that week went on, you were the only person I heard make the case for Virginia. I knew the Wolfpack were dead on arrival. And this week, I think you're fading a team that's going to be a trendy dog. Mississippi State's going to South Carolina. We're looking at this one from 3.5 up to 4. You can still get a 3.5 at some shops. Total's 58.5. But I'm picking up what you're putting down here. I do think South Carolina's the right side because they're going to get healthier for this matchup. Why do you like the Gamecocks?
0: Well, a couple of factors. You mentioned health. Dylan Stewart and Peak, the offensive tackle, potentially come back for this ball game. But again, you look at Mississippi State. Are they punching above their weight? They get the road victory over Minnesota, dominate by double digits. Kamario Taylor's playing lights out. He's a Heisman Trophy dark horse at this point in the season. They were a 1.5-point road favorite. That was a quality win and held P.J. Fleck and Drake Lindsey and that offense well under 50 yards rushing. But it's back-to-back road games. They haven't won in Columbia, Dustin, since 1998. These teams haven't played each and every year, but the last five meetings have been dominated by South Carolina. They've won by an average margin of victory of 14 points per game. But you look at this offense now with Kendall Briles. They are averaging 341 rushing yards per game, have the seventh best third down offense, converting 63% of their opportunities. Lenora Sellers has the experience and the quarterback advantage over Kamario Taylor, and the home field advantage is in Williams-Brice. I like this defense. I think South Carolina is more physical, and I think they win this ball game by 7 or more.
1: Yeah, I like where your head's at there. I think that is absolutely the side to be looking at in Mississippi State and South Carolina. Now, how about Maryland, where they've got a quarterback, man? I know people don't like to talk about the Terps very much. Mike Locksley, he's up against it with their recruiting battles. They're hosting Virginia Tech, and the Hokies are laying 3 on the road. Total's 53.5. You're going to look at the home dog, and I think you're on the right side here as well.
0: Yeah, I think Maryland's the better team. And here's the thing about James Franklin and Virginia Tech. I think Franklin is the right guy for the job. I just think it's more of a major rebuild than everybody was jumping on the over 6.5 win total in the offseason. I'm still not sold on Grunkemeyer as a whole. I know he's playing very well, completing 73% of his passes. But again, you look at the competition, Old Dominion and VMI. I think this is a step up in class going up against a Big Ten team in Maryland and Malik Washington. Malik Washington and Maryland dominated UConn as an 11.5, 12-point favorite on the road last week. They could run the football. Their offense is averaging 315 total passing yards per game. Top two wide receivers have combined for 30 receptions and 3 touchdowns. Third down defense for Maryland, one of the tops in the country, holding opposing offenses to 26% on their third down conversions, and they're plus 4 in turnover margin. I think Maryland wins the ball game outright.
1: Chatting with Joe Lisi, college football handicapper, host of Go for the Two with Joe Lisi at Go for the Two. You can find him over on X. Let's go to the SEC, where if I'm betting this one, I'm only looking at the home dog as well. How is Florida, with so much new, a favorite on the road at Auburn? I don't understand this line, Joe. Now, we've seen some action come in. We're down to 2.5 with Florida. Total's 53.5, but could this be a spot where this offense starts to open up for the Tigers?
0: I think it can be. And again, this is not an easy road victory for Florida. A lot of people and handicappers were on Florida because of the returning talent. I'm not taking away from that. But let's look at the numbers. When you look at Florida last year, Dustin, they were 0-6 on the road or on a neutral field. They lost those games by an average margin of defeat of 15.1 points per game. I give the edge to Byron Brown over Aaron Filo. I give the defensive edge to Auburn, holding opposing offenses to only 74 rushing yards per game and holding opposing offenses to 34% on third down conversions. I like Golish. I think Florida's a team that could be 6-6 overall. They can run it. They're averaging 247 on the ground. But if they can't run the football effectively, Filo is going to be into long third down situations. And that's where DJ Durkin and that defense have the advantage. Again, home field advantage to me is critical in this ball game. I like Byron Brown. He stepped up in two critical spots last year against Florida and against Boise State. He's battle tested, already played Baylor. I think more pressure on Florida. I think Auburn wins this game outright.
1: Let's go to the ACC, where Clemson made a change at quarterback, and it's North Carolina coming to town. A lot of pressure on these two coaches to get a win. We've got Clemson down from 4.5 to, I'm seeing 3 where I sit at Circa right now. 3.5 at most other shops. Total sitting at 43.5. It opened 44.5. I'm going to guess you like the under here, Joe. Is that the direction you're looking?
0: So this is a contrarian play for me. So from the numbers, Dustin, Clemson has dominated the series. They've won 7 straight over North Carolina, the last 4 by an average margin of victory of 17.2 points per game. Picked up this victory last year in Chapel Hill, 38-10. The last 3 games in the series have totaled 49.3 points per game. We saw this total come in at 44.5. They bet it down immediately. We're seeing 43.5s in the market here in New Jersey. But Tate Reynolds could be the difference. Now, Clemson numbers-wise, terrible offensively. To date, only averaging 95 rushing yards per game, and more importantly, one of the worst third down offenses in FBS. They rank 136th out of 138 teams. They have only converted 3 of 27 opportunities. That's only 9%. But what does Tate Reynolds have that Chris Fazina didn't? He has wheels. He rushed for 14 attempts on 32 yards last week. I think his versatility could open things up for the play action passing attack. I lean to North Carolina, but Dabo needs to start fast. The home luster is worn off. I like over 43.5. I think this game could get into the 50s.
1: Ooh, I like that. You know, you got a veteran quarterback on the other side for North Carolina as well. So they should be able to move the football potentially in this spot with Bobby Petrino calling up the plays. Last one here, Joe, and it's the only one we're not aligned on. I laid a bad number with Bama at 20.5. You're taking 19 and a hook with Florida State. What do you like about the Noles going on the road up there to Bryant Denny?
0: Well, here's the thing. A lot of pressure on Florida State and Mike Norvell. They fire Alford, their AD, this week. A lot of people think that if FSU gets blown out, potentially Mike Norvell might not be walking on the sidelines come week number 5 or 6. But again, they've had an extra week of preparation. I think when you look at the game last week for Keelan Russell, he was good, but turnover prone, 188 yards through the air, 1 touchdown, 2 interceptions. But Florida State could still run the football. They're averaging 208 rushing yards per game. I think they can shorten the game. And again, I still think they match up well against Bama. These kids beat Bama last year. They rushed for 230 yards on the ground, were a 13.5 point home underdog, and they snapped Bama's 24-game week one winning streak. They hadn't lost a week one game to 2001 to UCLA and Corey Paulse. I think just Bama will win, but I think Florida State needs to show well, and I think they're going to be in this number. Not going to be easy. I think it trends to the under, but give me Florida State with the extra week off.
1: Hey, it's a strong case. case. He's Joe Lisi. Check it out. Host of Go for the Two with Joe Lisi.

0: Thanks for doing this, man.
1: Anytime, Dustin. Love the show.
0: Awesome stuff from Joe Lisi. Absolutely crushing it. Ooh, I wonder if him and Coach Biggs are aligned on any plays later. We'll talk to Zach Bigelow in the final hour. If they're both aligned on a play, I'm auto-firing because those are the two sharpest college football handicappers that I know out there. How are the lines moving in the NFL and college football? We'll look at them when we return on Cashing Out.
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0: Into the night we go on Cashing Out. I'm Dustin Sweetelson. 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Late night baseball action, and I'm looking right now at the Arizona Diamondbacks grabbing the first out of the top of the ninth inning, tied up with the Fish, Miami. One all. The only late night game still going on for us in this window. 3.5 is the total. And right now, the Snakes are -192. The Fish plus $1.45. I would consider the over if we get into extras potentially, right? If the Miami bullpen can keep Arizona at bay, we should be looking at an over. I don't like it enough to bet it, but just the first thought that came to mind, because I don't really like either bullpen. So as we get deeper into the game, it feels like there's more opportunities for runs. But as of now, this is a stay away, but a big one for Arizona, who needs it for the

wild card picture in the National League. Now, it's Tuesday. So when we get to this point, these numbers start to get dinged and dented and moved along the way as they get manipulated and moved until we hit kickoff in the NFL and college football. So with that, what I want to do is look at some of these moves in the NFL and college football and see if there's anything that maybe we should be buying in on, last chance, look at these numbers. And we start with Thursday night football. As Detroit at Buffalo opened with the Bills -3.5, we are looking at that number up to 4.5. And I got to tell you guys, the more I think about this game, and I'll explain a little bit more later, the more that I anticipate a shootout and the more I like Detroit. The experience matters. The head coaching matters. The role for Dan Campbell as an underdog, I think that is the story here. Joe Brady's never prepared like this before. He's never had to have a short week as the head coach where he's not just overseeing an offense. He's overseeing the entire game plan. I think that with Texas being or Houston being able to move the ball the way they did against Buffalo in week one, Detroit should have no issue. And if it's a high scoring affair going shot for shot, I think the Lions can hang within a field goal. So I love taking the 4.5 in this spot. Carolina and Atlanta, with the uncertainty at quarterback for the Falcons, we've seen Carolina go from -1.5 up to -2.5 in the market. But I think these books are going to be very careful about flashing a 3. The second it's a field goal, I think people on principle are going to take Atlanta. It's a home divisional dog. It's a huge game for them coming off a loss to Pittsburgh. And I know Carolina's coming off a loss where they're licking their wounds from the matchup with Chicago. But I think Cooper Rush can keep them competitive in this game and even beat this Panthers defense just because this game is being played at Mercedes-Benz in Atlanta. Now, the Raiders are at the Chargers. And the second I saw this one move the way that it did, I decided to fire on it. Chargers opened as a 7-point favorite. It's down to 6.5. To me, there's a couple elements at play. And this is something that we're going to do in a little bit on the show. But when I can have a team that won and dominated like the Raiders did, and I have a team that embarrassed themselves like the Chargers did, and they're going to meet in week two, where if we're going to talk about overreaction, to me, the overreaction is, wow, the Raiders might be really good. And the other overreaction is the Chargers might be terrible. I think most rational people would say neither of those are true. Now, there's some gray area that you can wiggle around and try to make it seem like your side's right. But the fact of the matter is the Raiders got to play Miami. That was the best thing that could have happened to them to start the Clint Kubiak era. And for the Chargers, I don't know what the issues were. I don't know if it was the new offense with Mike McDonald as the offensive coordinator. I don't know if it's Justin Herbert not taking things serious. Or maybe Arizona is underrated and had a really good game plan for week one. Either way, this is a team that you anticipate contending for the playoffs, right? That's a low bar, contending for the playoffs. Laying 6.5 at home in a bounce back spot, I will do that with the Chargers here, just kind of on principle. Washington goes to Dallas, where the Cowboys open -3.5. It's now up to 4. And actually, I'm seeing a 4.5 out there as well at one location. So 4.5 is available. I wouldn't lay it with Dallas here. I have questions about that defense. And I think Washington, they weren't crisp at the beginning against Philly, but they were able to move the football pretty well in the second half. We're going to see what this offense looks like for the Commanders going forward because they have a future head coach and David Blau as their offensive coordinator. And I think they might be able to hang in this division game against Dallas on the road, but I don't like it enough to actually bet on it. We'll see how it shakes out. And then finally, the last side that moved here, a half point, Miami at San Francisco. We opened the Niners -13. It's up to 13.5. And that's currently where we sit at the market for the most part. You have to factor in a few things here. You have the Niners with the travel coming off Australia where, unlike the Rams, they opted to go there early. So they got acclimated to their time zone. Extra time to get ready for this game returning from Australia. But I really wonder if there's lingering effects. And I'm wondering if the Rams made a conscious decision to give up a division game. Not actively lose, but go in, give it their best shot, but not want to risk what the travel effects could be in week 2, 3, 4, and 5 by going in the day before the game, playing the game, and getting out of Dodge. And I wonder if there's going to be some issues for San Francisco here, just shaking the cobwebs, getting going right. But more importantly, we're laying a big number, almost 2 touchdowns in the NFL. I know Miami looked horrible against the Raiders, but San Francisco cannot afford more injuries. And I think because of that, you'd have to think the back door's open and Miami could cover if this thing gets up to 14 in this matchup. Now, as we hit the air here, I did see that Monday Night Football had a slight line move as well.

0: Well, we open with the Rams minus 7, and I'm seeing at least two spots right now have the Rams laying 7.5. I like the Rams in this spot. I mentioned the travel a little bit easier for them. I mentioned that, you know, bounce back teams that didn't look good in week one against teams that looked amazing in week one. The Giants and Rams is that. And it's on prime time. So as much as me as a Giants fan wants to puff up my chest and say things have changed, the Giants have a different identity, there's toughness here, I think the Rams are the right side. Let's hear from John Harbaugh, the head coach of the New York Football Giants, because one element that did take me back a bit was how refined the passing game was with Jackson Dart. We all knew he could roll out, make things happen on the run. We knew he was a good improviser when plays broke down downfield. We knew that he could make things happen with his legs. But I didn't know he could be that precise, operating and maneuvering in the pocket the way that he did in week one against the Cowboys. His head coach, John Harbaugh, assessed his quarterback's play in the opener of the season.
1: I thought his accuracy was really good. His on time, the rhythm passing, if you want to call it that, getting the ball out on time was really good. In critical situations, especially when we needed to convert against man or zone, but numerous times against zone, he was able to put the ball right where it needed to be, right on time, and that was a big plus for us.
2: Looking at this right here, I think 7-7 on third down. I mean, just how much of that was something to be impressed with, just with him being able to not just make those throws, but do it when y'all needed them on third down, especially.
1: No, it's exactly what you're saying is right. I mean, we should be impressed by that. I mean, that's the idea. That's the kind of efficiency that you hope to have, and that's what moves the chain.
0: Yeah, they were moving the chains pretty consistently. The thing that really stood about the Giants' offense for me was the sustained drives. We're talking 6, 7, 8 minute chunks off the clock. The Cowboys just didn't have that many cracks at it offensively. And if you're going to keep that offense off the field, you're going to beat them. And that was the recipe, and that's the plan, and how it's worked out for the Giants in the opener on Sunday night. Totals that have moved in the NFL. How about this? Seattle. This one goes up 1.5. We open at 40. It's now up to 41.5. And you know what? Looks like it came back down. I'm seeing 41s, 141.5 out there. I like the under. I think I'm probably going to bet the under before we get out of here today. You have a backup quarterback in Drew Lock starting on the road. You have an Arizona team that, look, they move the ball against the Chargers. I'm not sure Jacoby Brissett's going to have as much fun against the Seattle defense. I think the under is the way to look at this one right now, as the only 41.5 is FanDuel right now in the betting market. Green Bay at the Jets. This one went from 43.5 up to 44.5. I understand that. Carson Wentz threw all over this Green Bay defense in the second half. The Jets offense a bit more respectable with the way that they looked against Tennessee in week one. So a 1 point move to the over there. Minnesota at Chicago. This one dropped 49.5 down to 48.5. And that tracks for me. Feels like Brian Flores and that Minnesota defense needs to get right, and their objective is going to be to limit the possession, slow down Caleb Williams and company, and that's a better defense than they saw in Carolina in week one. Cincinnati at Houston, that one dropped 1 point, 47.5. This one down to 46.5 in the betting market. I kind of like the under in this one. I think JVT fired on that one earlier today at VSiN.com/picks, but Cincinnati's defense was better. But I wonder how much was their defense improving and how much was it Tampa Bay's offense looking sloppy? And then finally, Indy at Kansas City, 47.5 down to 46.5, 1 point move there. If Indy's corners can lock up the Kansas City vertical attack, which it doesn't look like they want to take a ton of shots, I do think we are looking at a lower scoring game between the Colts and the Chiefs in week two. Hey, the season's underway, but there's still plenty of ways to win the Edge Boost Average Joe contest. It's broken into 5 week quarter. So you don't need a hot start to be in the mix. Finish first in the weekly standings. 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
2: Hey, it's Jonathan Von Tobel from VSiN, and one of the things that I really like to do when it comes to betting NFL awards is I like to wait for information, especially when it comes to statistical information. Last year, myself, Mitch Moss, hit on Carson Schlesinger to win Defensive Rookie of the Year about 4 weeks into the regular season. He was 18-1. Mark didn't really catch up with the fact that he was actually leading all rookies in tackles, one of the highest graded defenders in the National Football League as well. Don't be afraid to sit back and wait when it comes to some of these NFL awards and wait for more information. Speaking of more information, hit up VSiN.com for some of the best betting information out there.
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4: 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But in terms of the ACC, I still have a lot of respect for having to go into Death Valley and play Clemson. I know that it's not on paper the juggernaut sort of teams that Dabo Swinney had when he was winning national championships, and I definitely have questions about their quarterback situation, but Clemson is still one of the more talented teams in the ACC, and Death Valley is an incredibly tough place to play, and when Miami comes to town, I know that that building is going to be absolutely 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
7: 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I'm Dustin Sweetelson. 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Week one of the NFL season's in the books. We shift gears, we turn our attention to week two and beyond, and we are fired up to do so with our next guest. He's one of the greatest to ever do it at the hardest position in sports. Hall of Famer, 9-time Pro Bowler, 2-time passing yard leader, Offensive Player of the Year in the NFL, 5-time Grey Cup champion, Warren Moon is our guest on Cashing Out. Mr. Moon, thank you for doing this tonight. Excited to talk ball with you. And with you being up in Seattle, the Seahawks are a good starting point for us because they open in a Super Bowl rematch, despite losing their quarterback, taking down New England once again, 13-10. Coming into the season, a lot of us were surprised, and maybe we all should have been stronger on it, but shocked that a team that dominated and won a Super Bowl a year ago the way this organization did was not being respected to repeat. What do you think of the disrespect of the Seattle Seahawks in 2026?

0: Yeah, it's kind of what happens when you're up here in the Pacific Northwest. Everybody kind of forgets about you up here, and you know, there's other teams that had more exciting, big splash off seasons, like the Rams. You know, bringing in Aaron Donald and Miles Garrett, all these different guys, and then you know, just the other big name acquisitions around the league. The Seahawks just kind of stayed pat. If anything, you know, they got rid of four starters from last year's Super Bowl team, and had another really good draft, and I think they're primed and ready to go again if they can stay healthy this year. Got off to a good start. They beat New England in the opener, and they've had 10 days off now to get ready for their next game against the Cardinals.
1: Yeah, well, talk to me about that, because you watch the team closely. Obviously, you're one of the greats to ever play the position. When you're a backup like Drew Lock waiting for this opportunity, what's your expectation, the way that he can fill in for Sam Darnold for the next couple weeks?
0: Well, I was so impressed by the way he came in against New England, which is a very good defensive team, in a very high pressurized situation after, five plays into the game, and he had no really, first team reps throughout the week. You know, Sam takes all those reps, so he didn't have a lot of preparation except for his film study and the things that he was able to, comprehend from listening to coaches and that. So he went out and did an amazing job as a backup, and that's what you have to do. You have to be ready to go at any time. And now with a full week of practice under his belt and maybe a couple even more days of practice because of the extended time they had, I think he's going to go out and play pretty well, given the confidence that he's going to come off of that first game and then having a whole week to prepare for this game.
1: The Hall of Famer Warren Moon is our guest, chatting Seattle Seahawks. You know, with Hard Knocks being the Seahawks, very rare opportunity where the public outside of that area gets some insight into Mike McDonald as a head coach. I'm just curious, as someone who played, someone who's around the team and still lives up there, what impresses you in the way that he leads this organization and coaches the X's and O's as well?
0: First of all, he's very intense. He's a no-nonsense guy, but he's very relaxed around his football team. So he doesn't get, even though he's an intense guy, he doesn't give that impression to his football team. They're a very connected group, and that's something he really tried to bring in with the culture that he created when he came in as a Seahawks head coach, to get this team as connected as quickly as possible as he could. And they are a very, very close unit. They have what they call on Thursdays, where they get together in groups of five players and they take a walk. And then they get to a certain point in the facility or around the student facility, and then they ask questions, a bunch of questions that are put together by some of their staff, and guys get to know each other on a different level besides just football. These questions have to do with life, like, you know, when was the first time you found out that there was no Santa Claus, things like that, and guys can give their answers on that. So you find so much more about your teammate and just what happens with the X's and O's and that. So they're a very connected football team, and they show that on the field. And I think that's what's so impressive about what Mike has brought into this team, besides his being a defensive master.
1: Yeah, that is a cool answer. I did not know that was going on there. And that fascinates me, trying to connect them as human beings, which you're right. At any workplace, you'll probably go a lot further, get more production. Now, I'm not sure how much you got to watch of the Bears over the weekend, but they dropped 59 points at Carolina. And I was watching Caleb Williams operating that offense. And you know what? Your name came to mind, because I was like, you know what? Could you imagine if Warren Moon got to play with an offensive mastermind like Ben Johnson dialing up this offense? What did you see out of Caleb Williams and that team where they just went absolutely insane to open up the season?
0: Well, you see a young quarterback now that's, you know, 2 years into this system. He understands what his coach wants out of him. He understands how to study now. He understands, how he needs to be on top of everything as far as his game of being a quarterback, being a leader, being the guy that knows that offense inside and out. And because he has that knowledge now, he's playing so much more at ease, and he doesn't have to think as much. So he's able to just go out there and play his game and react the way he reacts as far as the type of plays that he can make that are off script and things like that. And you saw him make some of those with some big-time runs for touchdowns. He threw a couple of touchdowns. I mean, he's really coming into his own and being the player that you thought when he was number one overall pick, to go along with the rest of that offense. Great offensive line, really good running backs, and excellent receivers.

0: Now, let's talk about one of your former teams, the Vikings. Kyler Murray in concussion protocol. It doesn't sound like he's going to play. Carson Wentz looked really good, though, when he came out and guided them into a comeback win against Green Bay in week one. It just seems like Kevin O'Connell, when they have backup quarterbacks, somehow with his back against the wall, he seems to thrive in those roles. How do you think this transition for Wentz for maybe a week or two and then maybe going back to Kyler impacts this team?
1: Yeah, I think Wentz, being a veteran, he was up for MVP a number of years ago, and he's been with the Vikings a couple of years now, so he understands the offense. I think Kevin knows exactly what type of plays to call for him that he likes to have called. And then he's got tremendous talent around him with Justin Jefferson and that host of receivers. So he came in and did a great job as well. And I think because he was a veteran and he's been in that system, it didn't really bother him very much to go in under those circumstances and go and play well. So I think he'll be fine this week as the starter if he has to go in there and start. And I think he will have to start because usually in the NFL now, they're not going to let you come back after a week from a concussion, no matter what condition you're in. You've got a number of protocols that you have to meet throughout that week before you're even okay to go back out on the field. So I don't think Kyler's going to play this week. I think it is going to be Carson Wentz, and I think he'll play well.
0: Hall of Famer Warren Moon is our guest, cashing out. I'm Dustin Sweetelson, VSiN, the Sports Betting Network. Now, I know you're not a betting type, but just to throw this out there to you, the Kansas City Chiefs aren't the favorite to win the Super Bowl. In fact, I'm looking at five teams priced ahead of Kansas City to win the Super Bowl. We just saw them open up a Monday Night Football and dominate Denver. Does that look like a team capable of winning it all this year?
1: Well, it's hard to go off of the first game. There's a lot of teams that didn't play well that first week, and I think a lot of it has to do with how they handled their team during the preseason, how much they actually got a chance to play live football. Andy Reid runs a very physical camp. They also got their players to play some during the preseason. So I think they were ready to play. And Denver, who didn't play a lot of their guys throughout the preseason, they didn't tackle well. I think they missed something like 29 tackles. You could tell that they were a team that wasn't used to live ammo. So I want to wait till after the first two or three weeks before I deciding who I think has a chance to really get to the Super Bowl. The first week is not a great indicator to me. But I tell you what, Kansas City looked good as far as their quarterback getting back on the field and Patrick Mahomes getting some rust off and then really starting to turn it on in the second half. Bo Nix did not play very well in that game, and I think he wants to come back and redeem himself. Denver's a better football team than they put out there the other day, but Kansas City really took it to them, and they were the more physical football team, and that's why they won the game.
0: Warren Moon, Pro Football Hall of Famer, honor to talk ball with you. Thank you so much for doing this tonight. Everyone give the Hall of Famer a follow on X, at WMoon1. Thank you for making time for us. Love chatting. Would love to chat again later on in the season.
1: Love to do it anytime. You guys take care. Have a great season. Enjoy the games.
0: Awesome stuff from the Hall of Famer, Warren Moon. I'm telling you, I think I said it last time we had him on. If you take the highlights and watch him throw a football, I mean this. I don't know if anyone from the time he retired to right now threw a prettier ball. Like Matthew Stafford's the only one I think about with just like the effortless and the perfect spiral and the accuracy. It was as pretty as it came. I was so pumped to get him on the show and talk with him tonight. Warren Moon, absolute rules. If you missed any part of that conversation, you can go back and download it wherever you get your podcasts. Football's back. Don't head into another football season without VSiN Pro. We will dive into the Opta AI player prop projections on Wednesday's show as those start to drop throughout the various sports books. 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
3: It's Hump Day on Money Moves, and we've got a fantastic show on tap for you. 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We'll find out who that is. It's also West Coast Wednesday, which means some West Coast bias. Big one over at the Snap, Stormy's Aztecs taking on JMU. 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
6: It's Cashing Out. I'm Dustin Sweetelson. You're listening to VSiN, the Sports Betting Network. Still to come on the program 15 minutes from now, Coach Big, Zach Bigelow, with his favorite plays for week three in college football. He is betting on that Vandy NC State game. We are not going head to head, though. He has a play on the total. Find out what it is in just about 15 minutes. And then bottom of the next hour, Scott Spritzer, legendary handicapper. His best plays for this week in the NFL and college football. He has a player prop for Thursday night football with the Buffalo Bills opening up their new stadium, hosting the Detroit Lions. All of that coming your way in the final hour and 15 minutes on the show. But one thing I really like to do early in the season for football is fade what we saw most recently. If I saw a team looked great in week one and they're facing a team that looked bad in week one, I'd like to back the team that was bad in week one. You get my drift here. Or even just, this team looked great. I'm not buying it's going to happen again. Let's go against them in this spot. So with that, I want to start looking at some of these lines here and some of these scenarios that jump out to me. And we'll start with Thursday night football, because if you think about it from this perspective, right, Detroit gets the win, but bad taste in their mouth. People are questioning what this team's going to look like. How's that secondary going to hold up? Because they blew a 21-0 lead to New Orleans and had to go to overtime to finish the job. Buffalo, on the other hand, everyone's acting like, well, they went down to Houston. They picked up a huge win against that dominant defense. Well, if Kamari Lassiter could hold on to an interception, Buffalo loses that game. So I think there's like little truths and little lies within what the final score tells us here, which is why even more I like Detroit catching the 4.5. I just think the biggest thing for me is Joe Brady's never done this before, and Dan Campbell has. And Dan Campbell's numbers in primetime are remarkable. He dominates in prime.

prime time. He's great on Thursday Night Football, 3-0 straight up in his career. And I just think that this team on the road coming off of a game where they almost blew it, you're going to see the best version of Detroit. There's also an element, and sometimes I'm crazy with this, I'll acknowledge it, but sometimes I watch these teams play, like Detroit in the second half against New Orleans. You're up by 3 touchdowns. You start to change your play calling. Instead of doing what got you there, which brought you to the lead in that matchup with New Orleans, you start to dial it back because the new offensive coordinator for the Lions, Drew Petzing, he's got to be thinking, hang on, we have a short week. I don't want to put too much on tape. We're winning. Let's be vanilla the rest of the way. We can save a lot of this good stuff for when we go to Buffalo on a short week to prepare. Even if he's not intentionally doing it, I think there's a subconscious human level where that could be happening and choosing the plays that he's rolling out there. So even more, the more I talk about it, every which way I look at it, it's the Lions plus 4.5 to me. And I might be obnoxious about it at this point, so I can't wait to see how this one blows up in my face. Eagles are at the Titans. And this is another situation where, yes, the conventional wisdom would be, well, Philly got the win against Washington. Tennessee lost to the Jets. Maybe we take the ugly dog in Tennessee. I think the other element here is Philadelphia looked sloppy in the second half. They tried their hardest to blow it to the Commanders, and they didn't cover in the end. Titans looked horrible against the Jets. Will they be better in this spot, or are they who we think they are? Not a good football team. No play for me. 39 on that total is low. I would consider the under 39, though. Saints are at the Ravens. Okay, and while New Orleans gets a lot of credit for coming back and going to overtime against Detroit in Week 1, they still lost, and they still were horrible for the first 2 quarters of that game. On the other end, the Ravens decimated Indianapolis. Now Baltimore, originally opening as an 8.5-point favorite, it's down to 7.5. Your total in this one's 47.5. I think the dog is the way to think about this, but because New Orleans gets those brownie points at the end, they still lost. They did cover. I'm going to stay away here, but I do think New Orleans makes some sense with everyone maybe overreacting to the Ravens and what they did to Indianapolis to open up the season. I just want to note this, that under John Harbaugh, and this is an organizational thing because Jesse Minter's now the head coach, but under John Harbaugh at home, Baltimore was 98-43 against the spread as a home favorite. That was the fourth best in the NFL since 2008. Going back 10 years to 2016, 52-25 against the spread as a home favorite. That's 67.5%. So that's what's holding me back from taking it with the dog here. There's a world where Baltimore is just world beaters, and they run it all over everyone all season long. Packers are going to the Jets. Packers had the lead, blew it to Minnesota on the road. The Jets, they dominated Tennessee. I know a lot of people want to take the Jets here, and you guys know, I've been high on the Jets being competitive. I've got Aaron Glenn to win Coach of the Year. That doesn't happen without them being a much improved team where they can hang within that number, but part of me thinks the desperation plays a role here. I think this could be a bounce back spot for Green Bay. If this number somehow loses the hook, if we get to the key number of 3, I might consider the Packers. I just think that they're the better overall team, and their offense should be a little bit more trustworthy, even though it's on the road at MetLife Stadium. But right now, this game's going to be a stay away from me. But this is a classic. Jets look good and won. Packers blew the game and lost. Maybe we go and we back the team that should look better in Green Bay in a bounce-back situation. Steelers are at the Patriots. Steelers won, but it was an uninspiring win against Atlanta. New England, extra rest, off an ugly loss to Seattle. You have to factor in there's no A.J. Brown. We open 5.5. I see 4.5 right now at DraftKings. I'm considering laying it with New England here. I think too much is being made of the way the Pittsburgh Steelers were able to beat Atlanta. They beat Cooper Rush. They tried their hardest to blow it. Anyone who had them in Survivor, there's no way you felt good about it as that game was going on and on and on, and Atlanta was still hanging with them. New England, while I don't think they're a playoff team this year, I do think they can beat this version of the Pittsburgh Steelers and cover that number of 4.5. How about the Raiders and the Chargers? This is the one I fired on because the Raiders feel good. They should. They got a win. They started the Kubiak era off on the right foot. I think the defense, specifically at linebacker, is better for them as well. But you're going to get the most motivated version of the Los Angeles Chargers. That means a Jim Harbaugh that is going to be so dialed in.

0: and playing so aggressively, looking out for blood. I love the Chargers laying 6.5. This is classic to me. Raiders get a win, overinflated, people believing in them too much. Chargers off a disgusting loss to Arizona. They have to get right, especially because of their schedule this season. I'm laying 6.5 with LA at home at SoFi Stadium. The Jaguars go to the Broncos. This is one where you got to hold your nose, but I think the play is Denver. As much as I'm high on Jacksonville, and the number has moved, it went down to 2.5. It's back up to 3 with Denver laying it. I think Denver's the side you look at here. There's a chance that Kansas City's just awesome. There's a situation where the Chiefs get better and better as the year goes on, and that's the best team in football. That includes the Rams. Mahomes at the peak of his powers. It's still a real thing. And now they have the duality of being able to run the football combined with that defense. And we might be dinging the Broncos a little bit too much, but this is classic. Jaguars crushed the Cleveland Browns. They were supposed to. That's what you do when the Browns are on your schedule. Denver got crushed in their own right by the Kansas City Chiefs. I'd lay the 2.5 with Denver here, and I'm strongly considering it for a bounce back situation. And then finally, the last one, the Giants and Rams on Monday Night Football. Mentioned it before, but there's some 7.5 showing on the Rams laying it. 47.5 is the total. As high as I am on my Giants, I think this is a spot where you look at the Rams because the Rams need this one. They gave up one to open the season in Australia to the San Francisco 49ers. And on the upcoming schedule for them, they're going to Denver and going to Philadelphia in weeks 3 and 4. Following that, it's hosting Buffalo. So we've got 3 really tough games coming up here for the Rams. They cannot start 0-2. There is too much on the line from the Super Bowl favorites to start 0-2 because if they do so, there is a world where let's say they win week 3 at Denver, but they could lose week 4 at Philly. Philadelphia, the link has been a house of horrors for this team going back a few years. Then Buffalo comes to town. It's anyone's game. What if the Super Bowl favorites at 5-1 when we started, they start the season 1-4? I mean, the opportunity to buy low on them would be awesome. But the reality is that's not the plan. They want to be competitive. They want to get some wins on the board. I think they have to take care of business against the Giants. So I like the Rams laying the 7 here, as long as that's still out there. And I might bet it before we get out of here, before the show is over tonight. Hey, NFL Weekly on the Sharps, it turns each week's NFL slate into a sports prediction tournament. 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This is Cashing Out on VEASAN, the sports betting network. I'm Dustin Sweetelson. Still to come on the program, who should you be targeting in your waiver wires in fantasy? How does Gil Alexander see the NFL power rankings being after week 1? And what if we get a repeat of Ohio State and Texas? We'll discuss that later. But when we return, best bets in college football. What do we do in Vandy and NC State? Coach Biggs joins us next on Cashing Out.
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1: Coming at you from the Circus Sportsbook in downtown Las Vegas, I'm Dustin Sweetelson. This is Cashing Out, VSiN, the sports betting network. Bottom of this hour, Scott Spritzer joins his best bets in the National Football League. And right now, it is time for our favorite weekly segment. He is Coach Big, Zach Bigelow, college football handicapper at Coach Big CFB on X. Check out his website. Check out his information. It is off the freaking charts. And he's got charts, by the way, on his website as well. And he joins us via the Progressive Guest Line. Zach, great to see you as always, buddy. Thanks for doing this. And before we look ahead, I want to look back on what went down over the weekend first. For starters, let's talk Texas and Ohio State. I keep running this by people, but you tell me if it's crazy. I came away from Texas and Ohio State believing in Indiana and Georgia more. I think both those teams are going to annihilate Ohio State and Texas. Do you think that's a fair assessment? Because I was very unimpressed with both sides.
2: No, 100%. If Ryan Day wants to keep being this rough and tumble, run the ball, play efficient football in a smaller sample size guy, at some point he's got to have the offensive line to do it and be able to battle. And when he gets conservative and he lays off the blitz and he starts running at a hard percentage, and it's just not going to work. And that's against Texas, who we like and they have talent. But wait till the big boys in Indiana show up again. And Georgia still loves to just bully the hell out of everybody. So I came away with the exact same thing thinking about you guys, is if that's who Ohio State wants to be, then that's that. And then on the Texas side, good for Sark. He finally got the monkey off of his back. But look at expected win percentage at the end of that one. You know, that's a coin flip game at the end that really Ohio State should have won, and they gave it away. I think Ohio State lost it as much as Texas won it, and still underwhelmed with Arch, right? And I kind of wondered, did the

0: Ennings regrets sending Arch to Texas and Sark. He's so conservative with how he's pushing the ball down the field. Every play wants to have this orbit motion on it, and it's all these screens and cute plays. And at some point, without the receivers, I would think he'd let Arch play, especially how well the offensive line is pass blocking, but continues to underwhelm. So, yeah, I think everybody else's arrows go up coming out of that game. I agree with you.
1: Yeah, and be careful with monkeys on the back down in Austin. That's a real thing that could happen to Sarkisian with his former assistant. All that went on a few years ago. I want to look back at one more element here. Oregon. Of course, Oklahoma State shows up when we're not on them in week two. Oklahoma State beating Oregon. I got to tell you, man, as high as you and I were on the Pokes, that wasn't on the bingo card for this year with the way they looked against Tulsa in the opener. 39-31. And honestly, that score makes it seem a lot closer than it was. Oklahoma State was the right side, the better team, every step of the way. What is wrong with the Oregon Ducks?
0: I said it in the beginning, you know, my soapbox, it's how much I value the coaching staffs, right? And if you have that differentiator there, and Dan Lanning's already proven to us that he's a leg down there with his inability to beat a team when he plays them for a second time in a season. And in that second time, when you've already had the matchup, right, that's ever more emphasized how important the coaching is. And then he goes out and he promotes from within when he loses both of his coordinators, kind of two unproven guys. They have called plays before, but never at a high level that you would think Oregon would be jumping up and down to grab these guys. It's definitely a loyalty play. And so when you're concerned about coaching, your ability to do it as a head coach, you promote two guys from within when you've already not been doing it well. And then you see all these trends about run pass giveaways and Oklahoma State knowing they're teeing off on what they're doing, and Boise State goes toe to toe with you. I mean, that screams there's a problem in that very large coaching staff room with about 60 people standing in there, that how do they still have tendencies? But that's definitely what stands out to me. And then on top of that, too, if there was one thing in the roster I wanted to complain about, it's offensive line proven production. There's a lot of talent in the room and high-rated guys, but a lot of inexperienced. And so far, that inexperience in the offensive line has really hurt them. And when you think about the defensive line, the starting four for Oregon, we thought was going to be the best in the country. Didn't know about the depth because so many guys transferred. Yeah, getting beat in the trenches and not being well-coached is a recipe for disaster.
1: Yeah,
0: in Eugene this year.
1: Yeah, kind of also disrespectful to Will Stein to just think that his successor is just on your staff already, as if he didn't turn Bo Nix into a first rounder, something nobody saw coming. Chatting with Zach Bigelow, college football handicapper, at Coach Big CFB on X, all of his information on his X profile, and it's tremendous stuff. Let's get to the plays you like for week three. NC State going to Vanderbilt. We open with the Commodores laying 4.5. Total down or down to 3.5 now on the side. Total down 52.5 from to 50.5. And Vandy makes the change at quarterback to the true freshman. How do you see this game shaking out?
0: Well, the reason Diego Pavia wasn't in the college football playoffs last year is not because he didn't drag that team forward and do everything he could. It was the defense. And when you come back and you look at what came back this year, there was a lot of returning production. If you go through my depth and value chart, that's a free tool on my X that grades every player based off of where they started from a recruiting talent standpoint and then what they've proven on the field. The returning production screamed that you would see a lift there on the defensive side of the ball. And unfortunately, we still haven't really seen it. And it's become against some teams that would kind of you would think they would have dominated. But Delaware came out and threw the ball. We still see a Vanderbilt defense that is really struggling against explosives. And when you flip that on the other side of the ball, NC State, right, that's all they pretty much have is a quarterback and receivers. And they're desperate to show that what they did against Virginia was a mistake. And I really like the Virginia defense from a roster and talent standpoint a lot more from the Vanderbilt one. So I think NC State gets right. They're able to take advantage of some explosives. On the other side of the ball, when you look at where NC State really struggled against Virginia, right? If you think Virginia can roll out a creative run game and utilize the quarterback run, let me introduce you to Tim Beck and Vanderbilt. And now that they're going with the bigger kid and Jared Curtis, I really actually like that they moved to him. What he showed in the second half of that game really stood out to me. And I think that what Tim Beck can do will put him in good positions to be efficient, successful. Vanderbilt's also playing at a slightly higher tempo. Last year, they really packed it down and slow it down. They've picked up tempo this year. So when I combine these two things, I model this game closer to 55. It came under 51, which not as key of numbers 55, but still really key. I've got that much volume on my model. I don't like how the defenses are playing. There's every reason to be excited about the offenses. I'm not a big overs guy, but I'm going over here in this game.
1: Yeah, I understand it. I definitely understand it between these two teams. How about New Mexico?

0: in Oklahoma, where I think we found out that John Mateer kind of stinks. New Mexico going to Norman. And we're seeing the Sooners as, wow, it's 23.5 where I sit at Circa. I'm seeing 22.5, 22, various numbers out there. Total down 48.5, down to 46.5. You think the Lobos are live here on the road, huh?
1: Yeah, I mean, Jason Eck won me over at the press conference, said, you know, sometimes you go to the fanciest steakhouse in town, you more worry if you're not, you got enough money in your pocket to not get embarrassed. But he knows how to get up for these big-time games and play guys in a punching class above him. And my biggest problem here is Oklahoma's offensive line is broken, which is unforgivable coming out of Sooner Nation. Like, they should be able to run the football and have an offensive line that does that. They have really been beat up with some injuries, but if you go through how that unit is grading, both from a pass blocking standpoint as well as a run blocking, it's inexcusable, and they're not getting it done. And so New Mexico's defensive front is probably the best unit that they're going to roll out on Saturday as well. And so when you line that up, it's really going to force Oklahoma to be one-sided, and Mateer against defense that's very well coached. We've seen, yeah, you can get as big and strong as you want in the weight room this year, but that doesn't mean it's going to lead to more efficiency in the pass game. And so while I still believe in Venables with an elite off Oklahoma defense, and I know what they can do, I believe in Eck to get his guys fired up. It's going to be a rock fight. It's going to be a drag out fight. And so to cover a big number like that, New Mexico's done it before against P4 guys. They took down UCLA last year outright. I model this number closer to 18-17. And so that extra value, we love Jason Eck in this house. I'm going to be on the Lobos. They cover it and keep it within the number and schedule spot, right? Oklahoma's got Georgia next week.
0: Yeah.
1: This is not, while they did just lose at Michigan, they're looking ahead to the Bulldogs, and that's a really important game if they want to get back to the playoffs. And so New Mexico keeps it tight, covers it, and we move on.
0: Jason Eck, the next head coach at Wisconsin, probably his alma mater. That's the vibe we have. Arizona State taking on Kansas in England. I got to tell you, I thought this line was fishy. I'm laying the five here with you. I came away from the game at Kyle Field over the weekend so impressed with this offense. And this is kind of a letdown for Kansas with all the drama against Missouri and losing that game. Sun Devils feel like the right spot. Talk to me about it. Why are we going to cash this ticket?
1: Yeah, so I'm with you. Cutter Bowley has really stood out to me. I remember and really noting it last year when he was at Kentucky and played in the Tennessee game. That was one of the most explosive games offensively last year, and he went toe-to-toe keeping up with Tennessee, and so he showed reason to be really excited, and he's shown it this year with Kenny Dillingham, the quarterback whisperer. He's grading 90 passing through two games. He's top 10 in the country, five big-time throws. I know the two pick sixes, but he's actually graded out as zero turnover-worthy plays already this year with 61 attempts, and so I really like what he's going to do from a quarterback standpoint and continuing to do better. And we just saw that this Kansas defense, yeah, maybe they can get stout against the run, and they slowed down Missouri, even though they didn't have Hardy. Simmons was able to throw the ball all over that game. And for me on the other side, I know the line's fishy for me too. I couldn't quite understand it. Kansas doesn't have a quarterback, right? Isaiah Marshall went 13 of 30 for 168 and two picks against Missouri. His best pass is when he jumps backwards and spins around the air and throw it. On top of that, he's got a sore throwing arm. The backup's hurt. And so I just don't know how Kansas is going to be able to keep up with them. I had the expected win percentage in my model for Missouri over 93% in that last game. It was actually closer because of some of the mistakes that they had in special teams, that block kick for a return. And then again, my depth and value chart, like, let's just look at how the rosters grades up. I have Arizona State significantly higher than I do for Kansas. So line's a little fishy. It's overseas in England. Anything can happen, but I don't have a single reason from a box score to look and believe in Kansas. So I'm Sun Devils -5. I'll take it.
0: Yeah, I'm with you. I bet it earlier today. 30 seconds. LSU Ole Miss. How would you play that one?
1: I would enjoy the hell out of it and on my couch and tell my kids to leave me alone. And the thing that really scares me is I think the best defensive unit and the one that no one knows about on either side of the ball is LSU, right? Kiffin knows both the coordinators for Ole Miss. Ole Miss doesn't know about the LSU defense. I think that's the best unit on the field. I think LSU wins that game, but I'm just excited to watch it.
0: Yeah, I want to take Ole Miss, but I don't think I'm going to get there. Everyone, check out the tools at Coach Big CFB. It's all available. It's all free. It's going to help you with your handicap every week. Zach, you're the best. We'll chat next week. Good luck with all the bets, brother.
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11: 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What's he like in Thursday Night Football? I'll tell you this, it's a player prop, and we'll break it down in just a little bit here on the program. It's been a fun show, man. 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Hour number one went behind the counter here at Circa. Justin Tricarico joined us, odds maker here at Circa. And he took us behind the scenes, said there was Coach of the Year action earlier today, took some big bets there, talked about what went down with Survivor over the weekend. 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
11: 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All right, we begin with a numbers game. Gil Alexander, Kelly Bidlin, they take you through 10 a.m. to 1 p.m. Eastern time right here on VSiN. And as is tradition here on a Tuesday, Gil looked at his power rankings, updating where they stand after week one. Let's see how everything shook out following the chaos of week one in the NFL for Gil.
12: The Chiefs are 7. It is Patrick Mahomes. They did win last night. They were impressed. I'm not going to take anything away from them. They're 7. The Eagles are 6. I actually think they beat a pretty pretty strong, like, performance by

0: Washington on defense this past week. Washington's offense got it going late in that game. The Eagles still have a phenomenal defense. They shouldn't be any lower than six for that defense. Rams are 5. I know it's one horrible loss, but it was Australia, so we'll give them the benefit of the doubt, not lower than that. Niners are 4. I think they're a Super Bowl contender. The Seahawks, though, despite having Drew Locke, they're 3rd, but you can't be higher than 3rd with Locke right now. They will get Darnold back. Bills are 2. Ravens are 1.
1: Okay. Let's digest this. One, I don't think he's crazy with the Ravens at 1, obviously. I love Lamar. I'm definitely a Lamar guy for the most part, and I apologize for some of his shortcomings, and I'll deflect the blame there. But I thought what we saw from Baltimore was a very, very efficient offense that was like moving up and down the field against Indianapolis. Lamar looked so in command, but more importantly, Lamar looked very healthy. And a healthy Lamar means they're going to be a contender. Can they get over the top? We'll find out. But I think Baltimore at 1 makes all the sense in the world. Buffalo at 2, sure, I'm not going to argue with that. Big win on the road in Houston, but it was this close to being a loss if Lassiter holds on to that interception. Seattle at 3, dominant performance, but I don't know if I'd put them at 3. San Francisco at 4, they get credit for the win against the Rams, but there was a lot of weirdness with that situation. I'm okay with that. I think it's the bottom of the list with Gil that I'd probably push back on. I think Jacksonville's better than Denver. Now, we'll find out this week, even though I'd bet Denver. I think Jacksonville, big picture, the rest of the year, I believe in them. But head-to-head, off a bounce back for the Broncos, I understand laying the points at them this week. Later in the year, when these two teams are kind of getting better as the year goes on and we find out what their identities are, I think Jacksonville's a pretty underrated team. Contrarian maybe for him to have Chicago at 13 below Green Bay. That feels actually a little disrespectful. I know the defense stinks, but I'm not sure that matters. I think they're ready for a shootout every single week. I'd probably have I have Chicago above Detroit, like full disclosure. I'm not as high on Detroit as everyone else. I think Chicago's winning that division. So I would probably have Detroit at least 10 and then Detroit at 11 at the very worst. If I was just going to nitpick the power rankings for Gil Alexander, catch a numbers game, 10 a.m. Eastern every weekday right here on VSiN. We now go to prop points with the guru, John Hansen, and no one's better with fantasy. And if you're getting your waiver wire pickups ready right now, you better target some guys that can make an impact the rest of the way. John Hansen, the fantasy guru, broke down why Keelan Black, the running back rookie for the Niners, is the guy to look for this week.
2: Numero uno. Of course, if you listened to us all summer, you would have rostered Kalon Black because he was my favorite running back sleeper on the board. And boy, did he look good. Did I expect him to out-carry Christian McCaffrey? No, I did not. But they were pretty adamant all summer and off season that they were going to pull back from McCaffrey's workload. And it worked unbelievably because Black out carried CMC, but CMC was shot out of a cannon in the second half. It is very easy to see him getting some short touchdowns along with about 10 opportunities a game. So he could have standalone value, but more importantly, he should be rostered in every single league. He is a Christian McCaffrey injury away from being a potential league winner.
1: I'm glad that John said that at the end there. He's totally right. It's not just that. How about offensive rookie of the year? Now, you can't really place these bets assuming an injury, but San Francisco, you can kind of assume almost everyone's going to get injured at this point because they feel due. And for CMC, he's coming off a rare season where he was not injured last year. Could that be a situation with him getting older where he gets dinged up, banged up, and Keelan Black ends up getting more run? He's 30-1 for offensive rookie of the year. It's not the shrewdest approach, but if CMC were to get injured, which has happened plenty in the past, I imagine Keelan Black would shorten up to well under 10-1, maybe even under 7-1 as one of the favorites with the usage, with the system, and the opportunity he'd have presented in front of him to be that number one guy for the run game for San Francisco. I think it's something you have to consider. I'm not quite there yet, but I've thought about it pretty heavily here to try and get ahead of what could happen. That's the problem. It could happen. There's no guarantee that CMC is going to get injured at some point this year. Now, could we get a repeat of what we saw over the weekend? Ohio State, Texas, the Buckeyes go down to Austin. They lose. So the home teams won the matchups the last 2 years of them facing each other. Taylor McGregor, ESPN sideline reporter, she joined VSiN by the books and talked about maybe that's not the last we see of the Buckeyes and the Longhorns this season.
3: Ooh, I would love to see.

0: see that matchup yet again, because to me, the story early were the fluky turnovers again. I mean, it was bizarre. First series of the game, turnover, and then, you know, the deep ball to Cam Coleman, just fluky, bouncing off his wrist, interception. So I wasn't as concerned about Texas despite the score at half. I was like, I feel like this is a much closer game. Now they couldn't really move the football. That was the story for them, I felt like, in the first half. But then watching the way that it unfolded in the second, I mean, Steve Sarkisian, obviously a guy known for his offensive play calling, it was impressive what they did. So I would love to see him play again. I think it would be a heck of a matchup.
1: With the possibility of being accused a H-8-R, that's hater for those of you playing at home that don't know how to spell, and there was a number in the middle in there. Was there a niner in there? Were you calling from a walkie-talkie? I don't want to sound like a hater of Steve Sarkisian in Texas, but are we sure they deserve credit for that win? Like, are we 100% sure? Because to me, that game was lost by Ryan Day. The mismanaging of the clock, using up as much play clock as possible, keeping the ball on the ground, running efficiently, and more importantly, a defense that has lost a lot that did not know how to play with a lead. Now, to credit Texas, there was a couple throws in the first half where the receivers did not help Arch out with some key drops. But are we so sure that was a game? Like, to me, the story is less Texas won. It's more that Ohio State lost. I just came away very unimpressed with them. I don't really understand. Ohio State is the favorite in the betting market at plus 510. I guess if you move them with their pedigree, the assumption by the bookmakers is people will just slam them if they get north of 7, 8, 9 to 1 on the perceived value. But if I'm looking at this betting board, I just think there's so many better bets than both of those teams. For starters, Georgia at plus 680. The thing that Georgia brings to the table that really Texas does not have, specifically in the SEC, is continuity, growing together. There's some guys back for Texas, but a lot of those skill pieces are new. A lot of the key guys on defense are new transfers that were brought in because Will Muschamp needs better linebacker play for his system. I think Georgia, with what they bring to the table, with a connected unit, with a coach who understands how to win big games, Georgia's a better bet to win the title at a little under 7-1 than Texas is. And if I'm looking to fade Ohio State, I'd rather have Miami at 8-1. I'd rather have Indiana at 9.5-1. Here's a weird one. I would take the upside and potential of LSU at 11-1. I would rather have an Oregon bounce back at 18-1. I'm not blown away by Ohio State. I don't see what everyone else sees, but you know what? I will acknowledge this part of it. I am a bit of a Buckeye hater. I don't think the substance is always there with them, and that's specifically in the tenure of one Ryan Day. Football's back. Don't head into another football season without VSiN Pro. Become a VSiN Pro subscriber today. 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
2: Rolling on, it's Cashing Out. I'm Dustin Sweetelson coming to you as always from the Circus Sportsbook in downtown Las Vegas. You know what jumps out to me as we're in the final hour of the show is I get here on Sundays. Place is packed for Sunday Night Football. I get here on Mondays. It is crazy for Monday Night Football. And then we have like this letdown on Tuesday where you're like, oh yeah, there's no football tonight. So as pumped up as we've been, we went Wednesday, Thursday, Friday, Saturday, Sunday, Monday. This is the first day without football in about a week here. And I got to tell you, we missed it for the summer. I miss it right now. I miss the football. I'm glad we're going to get it back on Thursday with both the NFL and college getting underway. How do we attack Thursday Night Football with the Buffalo Bills hosting the Lions? Well, we'll chat about that with our next guest. He's Scott Spreitzer, longtime legendary handicapper, professional bettor, at Scott Wins on X. You can find him on social. And he joins us on the Progressive Guest Line. So, Scott, first, before we look ahead, talk to me. How did week one in the NFL go for you?
4: I was very happy, Dustin. Only had three plays. We had Pittsburgh on Sunday. We had the Chiefs on Monday night. And I had Jalen Hurts over 6.5 carries on Sunday. I think we might have talked about that one on your show last week. But it wasn't looking good. I'm going to say midway through the third quarter, he had like two carries. And he ended up with seven. So he got it by half a carry. And very happy. Because as I've told you a million times, you know, I'm not a big week one guy. I like to just kind of take it easy, be a minimalist, and then get into it in week two, and of course in college football in week three and beyond. But it's been a good start. First couple of weekends, we're doing well. You mentioned all those days of football, man. It was like 6 days in a row or whatever. And last night, we cashed the Chiefs, and I said to the wife and to the daughter, I'm running over the store here at 9:30 at night, grabbing a little Woodford Reserve and having a glass just to relax after 6 days of sweaty bets.

0: Yeah, well, after that, they probably said, sir, who are you and how'd you get into our home? We don't know who you are. We haven't seen you in a week. let's talk Thursday Night Football. I'm just curious, you know, before we get to your actual play, I know you like a prop, but Buffalo Lane 4.5, totals 54.5, Bills opening up a new stadium. Off a game in Houston where, I got to tell you, I thought about betting the under. I was obviously happy I didn't bet the under in that game because it was a shootout between the Texans and Bills. But Buffalo was this close to losing that game if Lasseter could hold on to an interception. And then Detroit up 21-0 against New Orleans. That game winds up in overtime, and they're this close to losing that game outright. How do you look at this game from a side and total perspective the first short week of the season?
1: Yeah, as far as the side in total, I haven't jumped in, but I keep looking and trying to make reasons to jump in on the Detroit Lions here. And I keep just looking at that defense and some of the mistakes that were made, the way they got torn up by Tyler Shuck. And of course, you don't want to overreact to what you saw in week one. But that's what's kept me from pulling the trigger thus far on Detroit plus the points. And I'm just really concerned. And maybe you have to kick back one more week and gather some data on this Lions defense before I jump in with them in a big game like this. But I'm leaning Detroit, you know, Dustin. I just haven't gone there yet.
0: Now, you do like a player prop, and I do like the over, too, for this game. I just think defense is going to be a little bit optional, especially because Detroit has a very weak secondary without their safeties, without Terry and Arnold. So you want to attack that. Who jumps out to you as a play for the Buffalo Bills?
1: Yeah, I do this quite a bit on Thursday nights in the NFL where I don't have a side or a total, but I end up on a prop. And I'm on a prop already this week, and it's DJ Moore of the Buffalo Bills, over 59.5 receiving yards. The interesting thing about this, I think I sent this to you around 3 p.m. Pacific on Tuesday afternoon. You could find 57.5 at FanDuel, 59.5 at DK. It's now 59.5 at FanDuel and 60.5 at DraftKings. As we speak, the 59.5 at FanDuel is only minus -114. I was okay up to 61.5, Dustin, so I like this play anyway. But Moore, you know, he signed in Buffalo. He had 3 years in Chicago and, of course, a handful with Carolina. But he had a low last year, 50 receptions. He was targeted about 5 times per game and then reborn last week in this Buffalo Bills offense. Josh Allen targeted DJ Moore more than any other receiver in last week's win over Houston. And he went up against, obviously, an excellent defense in the Houston Texans. Now he goes up against one of the worst at defending the wideout last year. That would be the Lions. And he spends a lot of time outside in this offense, as we saw last week. So you saw Shuck tear up the Lions, 400-plus yards passing, and they had no answer for Shuck's primary receiver, which is Chris Olave. I think DJ Moore tops this total. All the way up to 61.5 is as far as I would go.
0: Yeah, I think it's a very, very sharp move here. And I think a bunch of the receivers might be in play for Buffalo in this matchup against Detroit. Sunday, you and I are simpatico, my friend. This is like the perfect combination events. Raiders 1-0, Chargers 0-1, Raiders puffing their chest, Chargers feeling down in the dumps, eliminated one of my Circa Survivor entries, by the way. Now it's down from a touchdown to 6.5. Chargers are laying it total, 43.5. How do you want to play it?
1: Yeah, let's celebrate the Raiders because they beat the worst team in football, which is slightly worse than they are, right? If you watch that game and look beyond the final score, and I watched a lot of that game, you'll see that the Raiders finished with 30 more yards than the Dolphins. That's it. Miami averaged 5.2 yards per play, the Raiders 4.3 yards per play. So they were a good yard behind in that statistic also. They were able to keep the ball on the ground. They ran it a bunch of times, but only 3.5 yards per carry for Las Vegas. And Malik Willis, well, he's not quite Justin Herbert, and that's who they're going to face. Ticked off mood for the Chargers. I really believe that what Jim Harbaugh said, he goes, we didn't play our offensive line enough in preseason and we paid for it. I think he's absolutely right. I think it's just coach speak. And as my good buddy JT the Brick said on his show this week, Dustin, when Herbert has a clean pocket or has had a clean pocket, he's torn the Raiders apart. I'm not ready to jump in on the Raiders here plus 6.5. When it dropped down, I jumped in.
0: Yeah, I think it's one of those principal plays. If I'm wrong, I'm wrong. If the Chargers stink, but they need this one. The schedule's about to get tough. They need to take down the Raiders here in week two of the season. Chatting with Scott Spritzer, legendary handicapper, at Scott Wins on X. Let's go to college football. We're going to the state of Texas. This one actually should be a lot of fun. North Texas at Texas State. I feel like this was the rivalry and unnecessary roughness, you know, the one with Scott Bakula as the quarterback. I think this was the actual matchup. Right now I'm seeing Texas State Right now in the market, you can actually get a 2.5 at FanDuel

0: Most other shops are three, total 63 and a half. Who do you like in this matchup?
1: I actually like North Dallas 40 better, but that's going way back. You might not even been born yet. But anyway, I actually laid it with Texas State here, Dustin. Nice stats for North Texas in the opener against Indiana in the 36-point loss. Nice stats. I mean, it's not a joke. They whipped UNLV and Denton, Texas last week, and I don't know what's going on with UNLV. It's their worst performance since before Barry Odom got here, which was 5 years ago. And, of course, Dan Mullen in his second year, they were not into that game at all from the start. So now I think they're a bit overvalued, North Texas. And listen, I've seen as low as 1.5 throughout the course of this early portion of the week and as high as 3.5. Mostly have 3 now. North Texas, all new starters, both sides of the line of scrimmage. Neil Brown's done a good job in his first year since coming over from West Virginia. But I take nothing from that Texas State loss to Texas, and they outgained UTSA by nearly 100 yards last week. They lose that game with 14 seconds to go. Before the final drive by the Roadrunners, Texas State had outgained UTSA 481 to 316, but turnovers were an issue. I think they cleaned it up, and I think they take care of business, I think, against an overvalued North Texas squad.
0: And finally, the college football game we've all had circled on the calendar since the winter. LSU up to a 3.5-point favorite on the road in Oxford. Ole Miss is the matchup. 58.5 is the total. As Lane Kiffin goes back to the team he abandoned a year ago, what jumps out to you here?
1: Yeah, if you like the over, there's 58.5. If you like the under, there's a lot of 59.5s. I get it, 96 points in two games by LSU. Clemson stinks on ice. Look what Dabo's done, man. You know, Dabo not agreeing to the nil transfer era. It's kind of like imagine Samsung saying no to smart TVs and color TV and doing everything in B&W, black and white. You're not going to compete, and that's what he's done. A good coach who has not kept up with the times on what he needs to do. Against Clemson, LSU scored 14 points on a pick six and a 40-yard drive. Against La Tech, LSU had 13 points with 5 minutes to go in the third. They had 27 points that started on the opponent's side of the 50. Sam Levitt's good. He's not elite. 62% passer, 2 touchdowns, 4 picks. I think you're going to see a lot of Dylan Jones running the football in this one. And on the flip side, I think Kawan Lacy is going to get a bunch of carries. He's only had 30 thus far, but I think he tops 20 in this one. So I think it's a clock that continues to move. And that LSU defense has been terrific. They've given up a grand total of 285 yards on 2.4 yards per play. And what, 8 first downs in each of their first two games allowed? I think this one stays under. And again, you can find, a key number is 59. You can find 59.5 out there if you like the under.
0: He's Scott Spritzer. Check him out, DocSports.com, on X at Scott Wins. Legend in the game. Been doing it for a long time and a consistent winner. Thanks, as always, for doing this, my friend. Looking forward to chatting next week. Good luck with the bets.
1: Wanted to say quickly, if Joe Lisi is listening, man, I enjoy the spot. Joe and I used to do shows together 15 years ago, Dustin. He would be a guest on the show I did here in Vegas. So I caught it tonight. He does a great job. Cool to have him on. Dustin, you're the best. Thanks a lot for having me, man. Good luck.
0: I love it. When friends are friends, it's a beautiful thing. Joe Lisi was super sharp. We're going to get him on a bunch throughout the season. It's just he's East Coast, we're West Coast, we're late at night. But he's making the time. We love having him on the program. We love Scott coming on as well. We'll put a bow on this edition of the program, plus best bets we've added for College Football Week 3 in the NFL. That's all forthcoming right here on Cashing Out.
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1: 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For more wagering tips, visit VSiN.com.
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10: 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Hour number one, we went behind the counter. Justin Tricario joined us, Circa Sports, our odds maker. He mentioned some action on Coach of the Year here at Circa. We looked at week two, a couple plays that he likes as well. Joe Lisi in our second hour with some very sharp angles in betting college football. Warren Moon, professional football Hall of Famer in the second hour as well. And then previously in this hour of the show, Zach Bigelow, college football handicapper with some best bets. Scott Spritzer with sharp action for Thursday Night Football. You missed any of that, it's available wherever you get your podcast. With that, let's shift gears, look ahead to the card coming up here for Wednesday in Major League Baseball. I would note, I am retired from betting baseball for the most part until we hit the postseason here. But this is what jumped out to me. One, the Yankees going to the Twins, where you can get Carlos Rodon and the Bombers at minus 145. I know they just celebrated their postseason berth and everything, but I still think they're the better side here. Plus, Minnesota's an offense doesn't do well against left-handed pitching this year. Rodon has been strong, man. You go back the last month or so, 24 innings pitched, 2.25 ERA, 26 strikeouts, and a whip of .88. I think they just have the better pitcher. They've got Judge back in the lineup. They should be able to score against Ebby Matthews. If I'm betting that, I'm looking at the Yankees in that spot against the Twinkies. Also, Milwaukee going to Pittsburgh. This one feels like an under to me. Logan Henderson's a minus 137 favorite. Jared Jones is plus 114. The total 7.5, but I think the under is the way to attack it. Henderson's been tremendous all season long as he's been in the bigs. On the other side, this is a guy in Jared Jones who was injured all of last year. It seems as though he has found his form over his last couple starts. He's looked a lot better. I think that both pitchers could pitch 6-7 innings, give their teams a chance here, and we're looking at maybe, what, a 3-2, 3-1, 4-1, something like that type of game. I like the under 7.5 because I think both pitchers will be on their A game in this divisional matchup late in the season.

0: And then the last one I'm considering would be Boston going to Texas. Mackenzie Gore has been bad, guys. Really bad. Over the last month, a 5.73 ERA. His whip is 1.95. And Boston's a team pretty good against lefties for the season. So I would consider Jake Bennett on the road, minus 108 at Texas, and Mackenzie Gore. But as of right now, those will not be official plays for me here. I do have a few official plays, though, up at VSiN.com/picks, where you can see picks from this show, every show here on the network. And we're going to begin with Thursday Night Football. I'm officially adding the Lions at +4.5. Look, I understand there's a lot of people saying, hang on, how do you trust this Lions team with the defense looking the way that it does? And I understand the concern there, but so much of betting the NFL for me, especially early in the season, is fading those things that just feel so obvious, especially when it's like football X's and O's. I find my best handicapping angles have nothing to do with sports, have nothing to do with football. To me, this is about being prepared. This is about a short week. This is about a coach in Dan Campbell who thrives in prime time. Dan Campbell in primetime football is 13-3 straight up. He is 3-0 straight up on Thursday night. As a road dog, he's 16-11 covering the number. He's 17-5 ATS as a dog of 3.5 to 9.5. He's 11-8 covering the number as a road dog of 7 or less. I think this is a spot where Detroit, in the second half against New Orleans, they took their foot off the gas because they were getting ready for this game. They thought they could get by up 21-0, playing a very vanilla brand of offense, and it almost came back to bite them in the rear. Now they have to be on their P's and Q's. Now they have to be ready, locked, and loaded against the Buffalo team that just let C.J. Stroud throw all over them. This feels like a shootout, and it feels like to me the weapons for the Lions are ready for that style of fight. The Lions' secondary's bad. I'm not going to run away from that. But this feels closer to a field goal game to me than it does a 4 or 5 point game. On top of that, Joe Brady's on the other side. Joe Brady's a first-time head coach who has pressure, who's going to have a lot of distractions at home on a short week, getting ready for this big game. He has never had to prepare an entire team in just a few days for a team like Detroit coming to town. So while I'm lower on the Lions than most on the season, I think for Thursday Night Football, they're the only direction I can look on the side. And if I'm betting the total, I like the over. Going to VSiN.com, where you can see betting splits from DraftKings and Circa, which can give you a couple of perspectives here. DraftKings, more of the public book nationwide, 82% of the money on just 64% of the bets backing the Bills laying the 4.5. See, that works in my favor here, because that's exactly what I'm thinking. I think most people are saying, well, Buffalo, 1 week, 1 against Houston, we'll lay that big number here. Au contraire, mon frere. Buffalo could have just as likely lost that game on the road in Houston if Kamari Lassiter could intercept the football that was thrown into his hands. At Circa, it's a little bit closer. Buffalo, 83% of the handle on 85% of the bets. So a little bit of sharp action. I won't even say sharp action, just bigger bets being placed on the Lions. 17% of the handle on 15% of the bets. I will note, here at Circa, 99% of the bet of the handle on 75% of the bets. That feels like sharp action to me on the over 54.5 between these two teams. So that is the play for me for Thursday Night Football. As far as the Chargers go, I'm laying 6.5 with them in a bounce back. It's fine if I'm wrong, but this is one of those principal plays for me. When you're betting in the NFL, you have to have some things that you stick to. And for me, a philosophy I like to go by is if I saw one team look really bad in week one, facing a team that looked really good in week one, and I don't think that's the truth, the identity of these two teams for the rest of the way, I'll take a chance on that team that's underrated in the Chargers. The fact that this thing opened 7 and it's now under a touchdown at 6.5, I think the action's going the wrong way. I think this is a Chargers win. I think this is a Chargers cover. I think the Raiders will be improved and be competitive all season long, but this is a horrible spot for them to be going to Los Angeles. You're going to have an angry, inspired Chargers team that will be out for blood. I love them hosting the Raiders this week, laying 6.5. I also added a college football play earlier today. Give me Arizona State laying 5 against Kansas. Now, this game's being played in England, okay? So it's a little deceptive when some of these sports books put the number out there and you can see the spread and they don't note that it's a neutral field. This is like my number one betting pet peeve, by the way. I think it should be illegal, to be honest. It should say this is a neutral site and where it's being played, because people will look at it and if they put it Arizona State at Kansas, like it says, you know, at most places, they're going to say, well, Kansas is a 5-point home dog. No, they're not a home dog. They're a neutral site dog. And to me, if you watched Arizona State against Texas A&M, final score was 48-20. That is not indicative of how this game went. The Sun Devils were in this. And Kenny Dillingham is a brilliant offensive mind. He lost his quarterback from a year ago at Arizona State, right? Sam Levitt's now at LSU. He brings in Cutter Bowley from Kentucky. Cutter Bowley was awesome for a long time on the road. It just spun away from them with the interceptions late. They were outscored in the fourth quarter 24-0. But up until that point, we were looking at a touchdown game, 24-17. Bowley went 21-34, 254 through the air, two touchdowns, two interceptions, and they've got a mismatch against everyone in the country. Reed Harris is a problem. Transfer from Rutgers, 6'5", had 9 catches for 189 yards and 2 touchdowns. We just saw what happened with Kansas against Missouri in a rivalry game. What are they going to look like coming down off that matchup where there was a lot of controversy off the field and social media, where Missouri beat them 38-21, storming back in the second half? They allowed Austin Simmons to throw for 292 through the air. Roberts ran for a 125 on the ground. I think this Arizona State team, and offensively, is better than Missouri, and they're going to make Kansas pay. I am laying the 5 with the Sun Devils because this is a great bounce back spot going to England, where Kenny Dillingham and company, they're going to be ready to go against the Jayhawks here on Saturday. And that game is going to be played in the early window. So looking forward to sweating that out with you right here on VSiN as I'm hosting Live Bet Saturday. Also added one future. We talked about it on the show the last two nights, and I realized I'll have FOMO if I don't bet it. I took Josiah Trotter of the Buccaneers to win Defensive Rookie of the Year 27-1. I think one shot maybe has 30-1, but we didn't have that out there out here in Vegas. If you look at how linebackers perform under Todd Bowles in this system in Tampa, they put up monster tackle numbers. And that's something, the volume that a linebacker can get impacts this Defensive Rookie of the Year. We saw it last year with Schlesinger. We saw it a few years back, a long time ago, with Darius Leonard. I think that Trotter playing behind Vita Vea, he's going to have these huge lanes to impact the game, to get run-stopping plays, and more importantly, tackles for loss. First player since 82 when a sack became official stat to have an interception and a sack, or pick six and a sack, in his first ever game. I like Trotter at 27-1 Defensive Rookie of the Year. That'll do it for us here on Cashing Out, but stay with VSiN all day long. It gets started 7 a.m. Eastern with VSiN by the books, Dave Ross, Jensen Lewis. They hand the baton off to Gil Alexander and Kelly Bidlin for a numbers game at 10, and then it's prop points with the guru John Hansen at 1 p.m. Eastern time.
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6: 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But in terms of the ACC, I still have a lot of respect for having to go into Death Valley and play Clemson. I know that it's not on paper the juggernaut sort of teams that Dabo Sweeney had when he was winning national championships, and I definitely have questions about their quarterback situation, but Clemson is still one of the more talented teams in the ACC, and Death Valley is an incredibly tough place to play, and when Miami comes to town, I know that that building is going to be absolutely rocking. So that, to me, after Notre Dame, probably a distant second, is probably the most difficult game for Miami on paper, but you could throw a dart at any conference game and say if you're not careful, you could lose. So they need to avoid being their own worst enemy.
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5: 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And of course, you always got to remember revenge. What did they do the last time they played each other? 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
1: Yeah, buddy, back at it on Cashing Out. I'm Dustin Sweetelson coming to you, as always, from the Circa Sportsbook in downtown Las Vegas. We've got a lot to get to on the program today. Fade, follow what we saw in week one of the NFL later on this hour. Also, 30 minutes from now, the Hall of Famer Warren Moon checks in. His thoughts on his Seahawks with now what looks like a tougher task than expected at Arizona, laying 3.5 with Drew Lock potentially at quarterback. But it's time to talk college football, and I'm really fired up for our next guest because I've been very aware of this guy on social media for a long time, and I think he's as sharp as they come. Joe Lisi, host of Go For Two with Joe Lisi, at Go For The Two on X, and he makes his debut on Cashing Out. It's great to see you, brother. I'm so fired up to chat with you. I know you got some really sharp plays as well, and the thing I love about you, you're not afraid to go against the common thought, right? You're a contrarian better at times because you know ball, you dig deep, and you look for those diamonds in the rough. So we'll get to your plays in a minute, but I want to throw a hot take your way. And you tell me if I'm out of bounds here. Watching Ohio State and Texas, at the end of that game, all I kept thinking was, I think I love Indiana and Georgia more after watching those two teams play. Do you think that's a fair assessment?
2: I think it's great, and thanks for having me, Dustin. Big fan of yours as well. I think when you see that game play out, a tale of two halves, Ohio State dominates the first half. Second half was all, or fourth quarter was all Arch Manning. The biggest takeaway for me was how Texas was able to wear down Ohio State and run the football right down their throat en route to the one-point victory. And I think when you think about big picture and teams that they potentially might have to go up against, I'm with you. I think it's Indiana and Georgia. I picked Georgia in the preseason at plus 850 here in New Jersey. I think the physicality is back for Kirby Smart. They could run the football. Last year, they averaged 183 yards on the ground, only gave up 81 yards to opposing offenses. They were battle-tested in road environments, 6-1 on the road, and won those games by an average margin of victory of 10.8 points per game. And when you see Indiana, all they do is reload. Potentially, Kirk Cignetti could be the modern-day Nick Saban and have his team back in the college football playoff. I don't know if they're an undefeated team, but at 10-2, 11-1, they're going to be there. Both teams run the football, play solid defense, and win the turnover battle. That's a recipe to be in the college football playoff and win it all.
1: 100%. Joe Lisi is our guest, college football handicapper, host of Go For Two with Joe Lisi, at Go For The Two on X. And one thing that I've gotten concerned with myself this year is when I identify a dog that I like and then I hear everyone else make the case for the dog. For example, yeah. I know you were on Virginia in week zero. I had NC State, and as that week went on, you were the only person I heard make the case for Virginia. I knew the Wolfpack were dead on arrival. And this week, I think you're fading a team that's going to be a trendy dog. Mississippi State's going to South Carolina. We're looking at this one from 3.5 up to 4. You can still get a 3.5 at some shops. Total's 58.5. But I'm picking up what you're putting down here. I do think South Carolina's the right side because they're going to get healthier for this matchup. Why do you like the Gamecocks?
2: Well, a couple of factors. You mentioned health. Dylan Stewart and Peak, the offensive tackle, potentially come back for this ball game. But again, you look at Mississippi State. Are they punching above their weight? They get the road victory over Minnesota, dominate by double digits. Kamario Taylor's playing lights out. He's a Heisman Trophy dark horse at this point in the season. They were a 1.5-point road favorite. That was a quality win and held P.J. Fleck and Drake Lindsey and that offense well under 50 yards rushing. But it's back-to-back road games. They haven't won in Columbia, Dustin, since 1998. These teams haven't played each and every year, but the last five meetings have been dominated by South Carolina. They've won by an average margin of victory of 14 points per game. But you look at this offense now with Kendall Briles. They are averaging 341 rushing yards per game, have the seventh best third down offense, converting 63% of their opportunities. Lenora Sellers has the experience and the quarterback advantage over Kamario Taylor, and the home field advantage is in Williams-Brice. I like this defense. I think South Carolina is more physical, and I think they win this ball game by 7 or more.
1: Yeah, I like where your head's at there. I think that that is absolutely the side to be looking at in Mississippi State and South Carolina. Now, how about Maryland, where they've got a quarterback, man? I know people don't like to talk about the Terps very much. Mike Locksley, he's up against it with their recruiting battles. They're hosting Virginia Tech, and the Hokies are laying 3 on the road. Total's 53.5. You're going to look at the home dog, and I think you're on the right side here as well.
2: Yeah, I think Maryland's the better team. And here's the thing about James Franklin and Virginia Tech. I think Franklin is the right guy for the job. I just think it's more of a major rebuild than everybody was jumping on the over 6.5 win total in the offseason. I'm still not sold on Gruckenmeier as a whole. I know he's playing very well, completing 73% of his passes. But again, you look at the competition, Old Dominion and VMI. I think this is a step up in class going up against a Big Ten team in Maryland and Malik Washington. Malik Washington and Maryland dominated UConn as an 11.5, 12-point favorite on the road last week. They could run the football. Their offense is averaging 315 total passing yards per game. Top two wide receivers have combined for 30 receptions and 3 touchdowns. Third down defense for Maryland, one of the tops in the country, holding opposing offenses to 26% on their third down conversions and their +4 in turnover margin. I think Maryland wins the ball game outright.
1: Chatting with Joe Lisi, college football handicapper, host of Go for the Two with Joe Lisi at Go for the Two. You can find him over on X. Let's go to the SEC, where if I'm betting this one, I'm only looking at the home dog as well. How is Florida, with so much new, a favorite on the road at Auburn? I don't understand this line, Joe. Now, we've seen some action come in. We're down to 2.5 with Florida. Total's 53.5. But could this be a spot where this offense starts to open up for the Tigers?
2: I think it can be. And again, this is not an easy road victory for Florida. A lot of people and handicappers were on Florida because of the returning talent. I'm not taking away from that. But let's look at the numbers. When you look at Florida last year, Dustin, they were 0-6 on the road or on a neutral field. They lost those games by an average margin of defeat of 15.1 points per game. I give the edge to Byron Brown over Aaron Filo. I give the defensive edge to Auburn, holding opposing offenses to only 74 rushing yards per game and holding opposing offenses to 34% on third down conversions. I like Golish. I think Florida's a team that could be 6-6 overall. They can run it. They're averaging 247 on the ground. But if they can't run the football effectively, Filo is going to be into long third down situations. And that's where DJ Durkin and that defense have the advantage. Again, home field advantage to me is critical in this ball game. I like Byron Brown. He stepped up in two critical spots last year against Florida and against Boise State. He's battle tested, already played Baylor. I think more pressure on Florida. I think Auburn wins this game outright.
1: Let's go to the ACC, where Clemson made a change at quarterback, and it's North Carolina coming to town. A lot of pressure on these two coaches to get a win. We've got Clemson down from 4.5 to, I'm seeing 3 where I sit at Circa right now, 3.5 at most other shops. Total sitting at 43.5. It opened 44.5. I'm going to guess you like the under here, Joe. Is that the direction you're looking?
2: So this is a contrarian play for me. So from the numbers, Dustin, Clemson has dominated the series. They've won 7 straight over North Carolina, the last 4 by an average margin of victory of 17.2 points per game. Picked up this victory last year in Chapel Hill, 38-10. The last 3 games in the series have totaled 49.3 points per game. We saw this total come in at 44.5. They bet it down immediately. We're seeing 43.5s in the market here in New Jersey. But Tate Reynolds could be the difference. Now, Clemson numbers-wise, terrible offensively. To date, only averaging 95 rushing yards per game, and more importantly, one of the worst third down offenses in FBS. They rank 136th out of 138 teams. They have only converted 3 of 27 opportunities. That's only 9%. But what does Tate Reynolds have that Chris Fizina didn't? He has wheels. He rushed for 14 attempts on 32 yards last week. I think his versatility could open things up for the play action passing attack. I lean to North Carolina, but Dabo needs to start fast. The home luster is worn off. I like over 43.5. I think this game could get into the 50s.
1: Ooh, I like that. You know, you got a veteran quarterback on the other side for North Carolina as well. well. So they should be able to move the football potentially in this spot with Bobby Petrino calling up the plays. Last one here, Joe, and it's the only one we're not aligned on. I laid a bad number with Bama at 20.5. You're taking 19 and a hook with Florida State. What do you like about the Noles going on the road up there to Bryant-Denny?
2: Well, here's the thing. A lot of pressure on Florida State and Mike Norvell. They fire Alford, their AD, this week. A lot of people think that if FSU gets blown out, potentially Mike Norvell might not be walking on the sidelines come week number 5 or 6. But again, they've had an extra week of preparation. I think when you look at the game last week for Keelan Russell, he was good, but turnover prone. 188 yards through the air, 1 touchdown, 2 interceptions. But Florida State could still run the football. They're averaging 208 rushing yards per game. I think they can shorten the game. And again, I still think they match up well against Bama. These kids beat Bama last year. They rushed for 230 yards on the ground. We're a 13.5-point home underdog, and they snapped Bama's 24-game week one winning streak. They hadn't lost a week one game to 2001 to UCLA and Corey Paulus. I think just Bama will win, but I think Florida State needs to show well, and I think they're going to be in this number. Not going to be easy. I think it trends to the under, but give me Florida State with the extra week off.
1: Hey, it's a strong case. He's Joe Lisi. Check it out. Host of Go for the Two with Joe Lisi at Go for the Two on X. First time we're chatting. Would love to do it throughout the season. Killed it as I expected. Thanks for doing this, man.
2: Anytime, Dustin. Love the show.
1: Awesome stuff from Joe Lisi. Absolutely crushing it. Ooh, I wonder if him and Coach Biggs are aligned on any plays later. We'll talk to Zach Bigelow in the final hour. If they're both aligned on a play, I'm auto-firing because those are the two sharpest college football handicappers that I know out there. How are the lines moving in the NFL and college football? We'll look at them when we return on Cashing Out.
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7: 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I'm Dustin Sweetelson. 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Late night baseball action, and I'm looking right now at the Arizona Diamondbacks grabbing the first out of the top of the ninth inning, tied up with the Fish, Miami. One all. The only late night game still going on for us in this window. 3.5 is the total. And right now, the Snakes are -192. The Fish plus $1.45. I would consider the over if we get into extras potentially, right? If the Miami bullpen can keep Arizona at bay, we should be looking at an over. I don't like it enough to bet it, but it's just the first thought that came to mind because I don't really like either bullpen. So as we get deeper into the game, it feels like there's more opportunities for runs. But as of now, this is a stay away. But a big one for Arizona, who needs it for the wild card picture in the National League. Now, it's Tuesday. So when we get to this point, these numbers start to get dinged and dented and moved along the way as they get manipulated and moved until we hit kickoff in the NFL and college football. So with that, what I want to do is look at some of these moves in the NFL and college football and see if there's anything that maybe we should be buying in on, last chance, look at these numbers. And we start with Thursday night football. As Detroit at Buffalo opened with the Bills -3.5, we are looking at that number up to 4.5. And I got to tell you guys, the more I think about this game, and I'll explain a little bit more later, the more that I anticipate a shootout and the more I like Detroit, the experience matters. The head coaching matters. The role for Dan Campbell as an underdog, I think that is the story here. Joe Brady's never prepared like this before. He's never had to have a short week as the head coach where he's not just overseeing an offense. He's overseeing the entire game plan. I think that with Texas being or Houston being able to move the ball the way they did against Buffalo in week one, Detroit should have no issue. And if it's a high scoring affair going shot for shot, I think the Lions can hang within a field goal. So I love taking the 4.5 in this spot. Carolina and Atlanta, with the uncertainty at quarterback for the Falcons, we've seen Carolina go from -1.5 up to -2.5 in the market. But I think these books are going to be very careful about flashing a 3. The second it's a field goal, I think people on principle are going to take Atlanta. It's a home divisional dog. It's a huge game for them coming off a loss to Pittsburgh. And I know Carolina's coming off a loss where they're licking their wounds from the matchup with Chicago. But I think Cooper Rush can keep them competitive in this game and even beat this Panthers defense just because this game is being played at Mercedes-Benz in Atlanta. Now, the Raiders are at the Chargers. And the second I saw this one move the way that it did, I decided to fire on it. Chargers opened as a 7-point favorite. It's down to 6.5. To me, there's a couple elements at play. And this is something that we're going to do in a little bit on the show. But when I can have a team that won and dominated like the Raiders did, and I have a team that embarrassed themselves like the Chargers did, and they're going to meet in week 2, where if we're going to talk about overreaction, to me, the overreaction is, wow, the Raiders might be really good. And the other overreaction is the Chargers might be terrible. I think most rational people would say neither of those are true. Now, there's some gray area that you can wiggle around and try to make it seem like your side's right. But the fact of the matter is the Raiders got to play Miami. That was the best thing that could have happened to them to start the Clint Kubiak era. And for the Chargers, I don't know what the issues were. I don't know if it was the new offense with Mike McDonald as the offensive coordinator. I don't know if it's Justin Herbert not taking things serious. Or maybe Arizona is underrated and had a really good game plan for week 1. Either way, this is a team that you anticipate contending for the playoffs, right? That's a low bar, contending for the playoffs. Laying 6.5 at home in a bounce-back spot, I will do that with the Chargers here, just kind of on principle. Washington goes to Dallas, where the Cowboys open -3.5. It's now up to 4. And actually, I'm seeing a 4.5 out there as well at one location. So 4.5 is available. I wouldn't lay it with Dallas here. I have questions about that defense. And I think Washington, they weren't crisp at the beginning against Philly, but they were able to move the football pretty well in the second half. We're going to see what this offense looks like for the Commanders going forward, because they have a future head coach and David Blau as their offensive coordinator. And I think they might be able to hang in this division game against Dallas on the road, but I don't like it enough to actually bet on it. We'll see how it shakes out. And then finally, the last side that moved here, a half point, Miami at San Francisco. We opened the Niners -13. It's up to 13.5. And that's currently where we sit at the market for the most part. You have to factor in a few things here. You have the Niners with the travel coming off Australia, where, unlike the Rams, they opted to go there early. So they got acclimated to their time zone. Extra time to get ready for this game returning from Australia. But I really wonder if there's lingering effects. And I'm wondering if the Rams made a conscious decision to give up a division game. Not actively lose, but go in, give it their best shot, but not want to risk what the travel effects could be in week 2, 3, 4, and 5 by going in the day before the game, playing the game, and getting out of Dodge. And I wonder if there's going to be some issues for San Francisco here, just shaking the cobwebs, getting going right. But more importantly, we're laying a big number, almost 2 touchdowns in the NFL. I know Miami looked horrible against the Raiders, but San Francisco cannot afford more injuries. And I think because of that, you'd have to think the back door's open and Miami could cover if this thing gets up to 14 in this matchup. Now, as we hit the air here, I did see that Monday Night Football had a slight line move as well. We open with the Rams -7, and I'm seeing at least 1-2 spots right now have the Rams laying 7.5. I like the Rams in this spot. I mentioned the travel a little bit easier for them. I mentioned that, you know, bounce back teams that didn't look good in week 1 against teams that looked amazing in week 1. The Giants and Rams is that, and it's on prime time. So as much as me as a Giants fan wants to puff up my chest and say things have changed, the Giants have a different identity, there's toughness here, I think the Rams are the right side. Let's hear from John Harbaugh, the head coach of the New York Football Giants, because one element that did take me back a bit was how refined the passing game was with Jackson Dart. We all knew he could roll out, make things happen on the run. We knew he was a good improviser when plays broke down downfield. We knew that he could make things happen with his legs. But I didn't know he could be that precise, operating and maneuvering in the pocket the way that he did in week 1 against the Cowboys. His head coach, John Harbaugh, assessed his quarterback's play in the opener of the season.
3: I thought his accuracy was really good. his on time, the rhythm passing, if you want to call it that, getting the ball out on time was really good. In critical situations, especially.

0: when we needed to convert against man or zone, but numerous times against zone, he was able to put the ball right where it needed to be, right on time, and that was a big plus for us.
1: Looking at this right here, I think 7-7 on third down. I mean, just how much of that was something to be impressed with, just with him being able to not just make those throws, but do it when y'all needed them on third down, especially.
0: No, it's exactly what you're saying is right. I mean, we should be impressed by that. I mean, that's the idea. That's the kind of efficiency that you hope to have, and that's what moves the chain.
2: Yeah, they were moving the chains pretty consistently. The thing that really stood about the Giants' offense for me was the sustained drives. We're talking 6, 7, 8 minute chunks off the clock. The Cowboys just didn't have that many cracks at it offensively. And if you're going to keep that offense off the field, you're going to beat them. And that was the recipe, and that's the plan, and how it's worked out for the Giants in the opener on Sunday night. Totals that have moved in the NFL. How about this? Seattle. This one goes up a point and a half. We open at 40. It's now up to 41 and a half. And you know what? Looks like it came back down. I'm seeing 41s, 141 and a half out there. I like the under. I think I'm probably going to bet the under before we get out of here today. You have a backup quarterback in Drew Lock starting on the road. You have an Arizona team that, look, they move the ball against the Chargers. I'm not sure Jacoby Brissett's going to have as much fun against the Seattle defense. I think the under is the way to look at this one right now, as the only 41 and a half is FanDuel right now in the betting market. Green Bay at the Jets. This one went from 43 and a half up to 44 and a half. I understand that. Carson Wentz threw all over this Green Bay defense in the second half. The Jets offense a bit more respectable with the way that they looked against Tennessee in week one. So a 1 point move to the over there. Minnesota at Chicago. This one dropped 49 and a half down to 48 and a half. And that tracks for me. Feels like Brian Flores and that Minnesota defense needs to get right, and their objective is going to be to limit the possession, slow down Caleb Williams and company, and that's a better defense than they saw in Carolina in week one. Cincinnati at Houston, that one dropped a point, 47 and a half. This one down to 46 and a half in the betting market. I kind of like the under in this one. I think JVT fired on that one earlier today at VSiN.com/picks, but Cincinnati's defense was better. But I wonder how much was their defense improving and how much was it Tampa Bay's offense looking sloppy? And then finally, Indy at Kansas City, 47 and a half down to 46 and a half, 1 point move there. If Indy's corners can lock up the Kansas City vertical attack, which it doesn't look like they want to take a ton of shots, I do think we are looking at a lower scoring game between the Colts and the Chiefs in week two. Hey, the season's underway, but there's still plenty of ways to win the Edge Boost Average Joe contest. It's broken into 5 week quarter. So you don't need a hot start to be in the mix. 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
2: 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The out-of-the-division schedule for the Lions is easier. 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With this offense, with the way Caleb Williams is operating right now, Lions are in trouble, man.
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16: 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If you're betting props this football season, here's a tip to consider. Overs early, unders late. Let's say during the week you see a player whose receiving yards total looks a little low to you. You might want to place your bet on the over then instead of waiting until closer to kickoff Sunday, because the betting public at large likes to play overs. There's a decent chance if you like that over, others do as well, which would drive the number up. Conversely, if you have a lean to the under, it could be beneficial to wait until the public jumps in so you can take an under on a higher number. For more wagering tips, visit VSiN.com.
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2: Cashing Out rolls on from the Circus Sportsbook in downtown Las Vegas. I'm Dustin Sweetelson. Appreciate you making us a part of your night, however you may be tuning in. Sirius XM Channel 189, YouTube TV, the VSiN Watch app, and radio affiliates across the United States of God Bless America. Week one of the NFL season's in the books. We shift gears, we turn our attention to week two and beyond, and we are fired up to do so with our next guest. He's one of the greatest to ever do it at the hardest position in sports. Hall of Famer, nine-time Pro Bowler, two-time passing yard leader, offensive player of the year in the NFL, five-time Grey Cup champion, Warren Moon is our guest on Cashing Out. Mr. Moon, thank you for doing this tonight. Excited to talk ball with you. And with you being up in Seattle, the Seahawks are a good starting point for us, because they open in a Super Bowl rematch despite losing their quarterback, taking down New England once again 13-10. Coming into the season, a lot of us were surprised, and maybe we all should have been stronger on it, but shocked that a team that dominated and won a Super Bowl a year ago the way this organization did was not being respected to repeat. What do you think of the disrespect of the Seattle Seahawks in 2026?
17: Yeah, it's kind of what happens when you're up here in the Pacific Northwest. Everybody kind of forgets about you up here, and you know, there's other teams that had more exciting, big splash off seasons, like the Rams, you know, bringing in Aaron Donald and Miles Garrett, all these different guys, and then you know, just the other big name acquisitions around the league. The Seahawks just kind of stayed pat. If anything, you know, they got rid of four starters from last year's Super Bowl team, and had another really good draft, and I think they're primed and ready to go again if they can stay healthy this year. They're off to a good start. They beat New England in the opener. And they've had 10 days off now to get ready for their next game against the Cardinals.
2: Yeah, well, talk to me about that, because you watch the team closely. Obviously, you're one of the greats to ever play the position. When you're a backup like Drew Lock waiting for this opportunity, what's your expectation, the way that he can fill in for Sam Darnold for the next couple weeks?
17: Well, I was so impressed by the way he came in against New England, which is a very good defensive team, in a very high pressurized situation after, what, five plays into the game, and he had no really, first team reps throughout.

0: throughout the week. You know, Sam takes all those reps, so he didn't have a lot of preparation except for his film study and the things that he was able to, you know, comprehend from listening to coaches and that. So he went out and did an amazing job as a backup, and that's what you have to do. You have to be ready to go at any time. And now with a full week of practice under his belt and maybe a couple even more days of practice because of the extended time they had, I think he's going to go out and play pretty well, given the confidence that he's going to come off of that first game and then having a whole week to prepare for this game.
1: The Hall of Famer Warren Moon is our guest, chatting Seattle Seahawks. You know, with Hard Knocks being the Seahawks, very rare opportunity where the public outside of that area gets some insight into Mike McDonald as a head coach. I'm just curious, as someone who played, someone who's around the team and still lives up there, what impresses you in the way that he leads this organization and coaches the X's and O's as well?
0: First of all, he's very intense. He's a no-nonsense guy, but he's very relaxed around his football team. So he doesn't get, even though he's an intense guy, he doesn't give that impression to his football team. They're a very connected group, and that's something he really tried to bring in with the culture that he created when he came in as a Seahawks head coach, to get this team as connected as quickly as possible as he could. And they are a very, very close unit. They have what they call on Thursdays, where they get together in groups of five players and they take a walk. And then they get to a certain point in the facility or around the student facility. And then they ask questions, a bunch of questions that are put together by some of their staff. And guys get to know each other on a different level besides just football. These questions have to do with life, like, you know, when was the first time you found out that there was no Santa Claus? Things like that. And guys can give their answers on that. So you find so much more about your teammate than just what happens with the X's and O's and that. So they're a very connected football team, and they show that on the field. And I think that's what's so impressive about what Mike has brought into this team, besides his being a defensive master.
1: Yeah, that is a cool answer. I did not know that was going on there. And that fascinates me, trying to connect them as human beings, which you're right. At any workplace, you'll probably go a lot further, get more production. Now, I'm not sure how much you got to watch of the Bears over the weekend, but they dropped 59 points at Carolina. And I was watching Caleb Williams operating that offense. And you know what? Your name came to mind because I was like, you know what? Could you imagine if Warren Moon got to play with an offensive mastermind like Ben Johnson dialing up this offense? What did you see out of Caleb Williams and that team where they just went absolutely insane to open up the season?
0: Well, you see a young quarterback now that's, you know, 2 years into this system. He understands what you know, his coach wants out of him. He understands how to study now. He understands, you know, how he needs to be on top of everything as far as his game of being a quarterback, being a leader, being the guy that knows that offense inside and out. And because he has that knowledge now, he's playing so much more at ease, and he doesn't have to think as much. So he's able to just go out there and play his game and react the way he reacts as far as the type of plays that he can make that are off script and things like that. And you saw him make some of those with some big-time runs for touchdowns. He threw a couple of touchdowns. I mean, he's really coming into his own and being the player that you thought when he was number one overall pick, to go along with the rest of that offense. Great offensive line, really good running backs, and excellent receivers.
1: Now, let's talk about one of your former teams, the Vikings. Kyler Murray in concussion protocol. It doesn't sound like he's going to play. Carson Wentz looked really good, though, when he came out and guided them into a comeback win against Green Bay in week one. It just seems like Kevin O'Connell, when they have backup quarterbacks, somehow with his back against the wall, he seems to thrive in those roles. How do you think this transition for Wentz for maybe a week or two and then maybe going back to Kyler impacts this team?
0: Yeah, I think Wentz, you know, being a veteran, you know, he was up for MVP a number of years ago, and he's been with the Vikings a couple of years now, so he understands the offense. I think Kevin knows exactly what type of plays to call for him that he likes to have called. And then he's got tremendous talent around him with Justin Jefferson and that host of receivers. So he came in and did a great job as well. And I think because he was a veteran and he's been in that system, it didn't really bother him very much to go in under those circumstances and go and play well. So I think he'll be fine this week as the starter if he has to go in there and start. And I think he will have to start, because usually in the NFL now, they're not going to let you come back after a week from a concussion, no matter what condition you're in. You've got a number of protocols that you have to to meet throughout that week to, before you're even okay to go back out on the field. So I don't think Kyler's going to play this week. I think it is going to be Carson Wentz, and I think he'll play well.
1: Hall of Famer Warren Moon is our guest, cashing out. I'm Dustin Sweetelson, VSiN, the Sports Betting Network. Now, I know you're not a betting type, but just to throw this out there to you, the Kansas City Chiefs aren't the favorite to win the Super Bowl. In fact, I'm looking at five teams priced ahead of Kansas City to win the Super Bowl. We just saw them open up a Monday Night Football and dominate Denver. Does that look like a team capable of winning it all this year?
0: Well, it's hard to go off of the first game. There's a lot of teams that didn't play well that first week, and I think a lot of it has to do with how they handled their team during the preseason, how much they actually got a chance to play live football. Andy Reid runs a very physical camp. They also got their players to play some during the preseason. So I think they were ready to play. And Denver, who didn't play a lot of their guys throughout the preseason, they didn't tackle well. I think they missed something like 29 tackles. You could tell that they were a team that wasn't used to live ammo. So I want to wait till after the first 2 or 3 weeks before I deciding who I think has a chance to really get to the Super Bowl. The first week is not a great indicator to me. But I tell you what, Kansas City looked good as far as their quarterback getting back on the field and Patrick Mahomes getting some rust off and then really starting to turn it on in the second half. Bo Nix did not play very well in that game, and I think he wants to come back and redeem himself. Denver's a better football team than they put out there the other day, but Kansas City really took it to them, and they were the more physical football team, and that's why they won the game.
1: Warren Moon, Pro Football Hall of Famer, honor to talk ball with you. Thank you so much for doing this tonight. Everyone give the Hall of Famer a follow on X, at WMoon1. Thank you for making time for us. Love chatting. We'd love to chat again later on in the season.
0: Love to do it anytime. You guys take care. Have a great season. Enjoy the games.
1: Awesome stuff from the Hall of Famer, Warren Moon. I'm telling you, I think I said it last time we had him on. If you take the highlights and watch him throw a football, I mean this. I don't know if anyone from the time he retired to right now threw a prettier ball. Like Matthew Stafford's the only one I think about with just like the effortless and the perfect spiral and the accuracy. It was as pretty as it came. I was so pumped to get him on the show and talk with him tonight. Warren Moon, absolute rules. If you missed any part of that conversation, you can go back and download it wherever you get your podcasts. Football's back. Don't head into another football season without VSiN Pro. We will dive into the Opta AI player prop projections on Wednesday's show as those start to drop throughout the various sports books. 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

0: Hey, everybody, Jensen Lewis with VSiN, and I love NFL week-to-week wagering, especially focusing on a couple of different points. First of all, reverse line movement, especially after some key offensive linemen have been ruled out. That movement often means sharp money is already on the under before most bettors notice it. Make sure to check injury reports 90 minutes before kickoff, but that's where the value is in that market. For more wagering tips, visit VSiN.com.
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3: It's Cashing Out. I'm Dustin Sweetelson. You're listening to VSiN, the sports betting network. Still to come on the program 15 minutes from now, Coach Big, Zach Bigelow, with his favorite plays for week three in college football. He is betting on that Vandy NC State game. We are not going head to head, though. He has a play on the total. Find out what it is in just about 15 minutes. And then bottom of the next hour, Scott Spritzer, legendary handicapper. His best plays for this week in the NFL and college football. He has a player prop for Thursday night football with the Buffalo Bills opening up their new stadium, hosting the Detroit Lions. All of that coming your way in the final hour and 15 minutes on the show. But one thing I really like to do early in the season for football is fade what we saw most recently. If I saw a team looked great in week one and they're facing a team that looked bad in week one, I'd like to back the team that was bad in week one. You get my drift here. Or even just, this team looked great. I'm not buying it's going to happen again. Let's go against them in this spot. So with that, I want to start looking at some of these lines here and some of these scenarios that jump out to me. And we'll start with Thursday night football, because if you think about it from this perspective, right, Detroit gets the win, but bad taste in their mouth. People are questioning what this team's going to look like. How's that secondary going to hold up? Because they blew a 21-0 lead to New Orleans and had to go to overtime to finish the job. Buffalo, on the other hand, everyone's acting like, well, they went down to Houston. They picked up a huge win against that dominant defense. Well, if Kamari Lassiter could hold on to an interception, Buffalo loses that game. So I think there's like little truths and little lies within what the final score tells us here, which is why even more I like Detroit catching the 4.5. I just think the biggest thing for me is Joe Brady's never done this before, and Dan Campbell has. And Dan Campbell's numbers in primetime are remarkable. He dominates in primetime. He's great on Thursday night football, 3-0 straight up in his career. And I just think that this team on the road coming off of a game where they almost blew it, you're going to see the best version of Detroit. There's also an element, and sometimes I'm crazy with this, I'll acknowledge it, but sometimes I watch these teams play, like Detroit in the second half against New Orleans. You're up by 3 touchdowns. You start to change your play calling. Instead of doing what got you there, which brought you to the lead in that matchup with New Orleans, you start to dial it back, because the new offensive coordinator for the Lions, Drew Petzing, he's got to be thinking, hang on, we have a short week. I don't want to put too much on tape. We're winning. Let's be vanilla the rest of the way. We can save a lot of this good stuff for when we go to Buffalo on a short week to prepare. Even if he's not intentionally doing it, I think there's a subconscious human level where that could be happening and choosing the plays that he's rolling out there. So even more, the more I talk about it, every which way I look at it, it's the Lions plus 4.5 to me. And I might be obnoxious about it at this point, so I can't wait to see how this one blows up in my face. Eagles are at the Titans. And this is another situation where, yes, the conventional wisdom would be, well, Philly got the win against Washington.

Tennessee lost to the Jets, maybe we take the ugly dog in Tennessee. I think the other element here is Philadelphia looked sloppy in the second half. They tried their hardest to blow it to the Commanders, and they didn't cover in the end. Titans looked horrible against the Jets. Will they be better in this spot, or are they who we think they are? Not a good football team. No play for me. 39 on that total is low. I would consider the under 39, though. Saints are at the Ravens, okay? And while New Orleans gets a lot of credit for coming back and going to overtime against Detroit in week one, they still lost, and they still were horrible for the first two quarters of that game. On the other end, the Ravens decimated Indianapolis. Now Baltimore, originally opening as an 8.5-point favorite, it's down to 7.5. Your total in this one's 47.5. I think the dog is the way to think about this, but because New Orleans gets those brownie points at the end, they still lost. They did cover. I'm going to stay away here, but I do think New Orleans makes some sense with everyone maybe overreacting to the Ravens and what they did to Indianapolis to open up the season. I just want to note this, that under John Harbaugh, and this is an organizational thing because Jesse Minter's now the head coach, but under John Harbaugh at home, Baltimore was 98-43 against the spread as a home favorite. That was the fourth best in the NFL since 2008. Going back 10 years to 2016, 52-25 against the spread as a home favorite. That's 67.5%. So that's what's holding me back from taking it with the dog here. There's a world where Baltimore is just world beaters, and they run it all over everyone all season long. Packers are going to the Jets. Packers had the lead, blew it to Minnesota on the road. The Jets, they dominated Tennessee. I know a lot of people want to take the Jets here, and you guys know, I've been high on the Jets being competitive. I've got Aaron Glenn to win Coach of the Year. That doesn't happen without them being a much improved team where they can hang within that number, but part of me thinks the desperation plays a role here. I think this could be a bounce back spot for Green Bay. If this number somehow loses the hook, if we get to the key number of 3, I might consider the Packers. I just think that they're the better overall team, and their offense should be a little bit more trustworthy, even though it's on the road at MetLife Stadium. But right now, this game's going to be a stay away from me. But this is a classic. Jets look good and won. Packers blew the game and lost. Maybe we go and we back the team that should look better in Green Bay in a bounce-back situation. Steelers are at the Patriots. Steelers won, but it was an uninspiring win against Atlanta. New England, extra rest, off an ugly loss to Seattle. You have to factor in there's no A.J. Brown. We opened 5.5. I see 4.5 right now at DraftKings. I'm considering laying it with New England here. I think too much is being made of the way the Pittsburgh Steelers were able to beat Atlanta. They beat Cooper Rush. They tried their hardest to blow it. Anyone who had them in Survivor, there's no way you felt good about it as that game was going on and on and on, and Atlanta was still hanging with them. New England, while I don't think they're a playoff team this year, I do think they can beat this version of the Pittsburgh Steelers and cover that number of 4.5. How about the Raiders and the Chargers? This is the one I fired on because the Raiders feel good. They should. They got a win. They started the Kubiak era off on the right foot. I think the defense, specifically at linebacker, is better for them as well. But you're going to get the most motivated version of the Los Angeles Chargers. That means a Jim Harbaugh that is going to be so dialed in, playing so aggressively, looking out for blood. I love the Chargers laying 6.5. This is classic to me. Raiders get a win, overinflated, people believing in them too much. Chargers off a disgusting loss to Arizona. They have to get right, especially because of their schedule this season. I'm laying 6.5 with LA at home at SoFi Stadium. The Jaguars go to the Broncos. This is one where you got to hold your nose, but I think the play is Denver. As much as I'm high on Jacksonville, and the number has moved, it went down to 2.5. It's back up to 3 with Denver laying it. I think Denver's the side you look at here. There's a chance that Kansas City's just awesome. There's a situation where the Chiefs get better and better as the year goes on, and that's the best team in football. That includes the Rams. Mahomes at the peak of his powers. It's still a real thing. And now they have the duality of being able to run the football combined with that defense. And we might be dinging the Broncos a little bit too much, but this is classic. Jaguars crushed the Cleveland Browns. They were supposed to. That's what you do when the Browns are on your schedule. Denver got crushed in their own right by the Kansas City Chiefs. I'd lay the 2.5 with Denver here, and I'm strongly considering it for a bounce back situation. And then finally, the last

0: one. The Giants and Rams on Monday Night Football. Mentioned it before, but there's some 7.5 showing on the Rams laying it. 47.5 is the total. As high as I am on my Giants, I think this is a spot where you look at the Rams, because the Rams need this one. They gave up one to open the season in Australia to the San Francisco 49ers. And on the upcoming schedule for them, they're going to Denver and going to Philadelphia in weeks 3 and 4. Following that, it's hosting Buffalo. So we've got three really tough games coming up here for the Rams. They cannot start 0-2. There is too much on the line from the Super Bowl favorites to start 0-2, because if they do so, there is a world where, let's say, they win week three at Denver, but they could lose week 4 at Philly. Philadelphia, the link has been a house of horrors for this team going back a few years. Then Buffalo comes to town. It's anyone's game. What if the Super Bowl favorites at 5-1 when we started, they start the season 1-4? I mean, the opportunity to buy low on them would be awesome, but the reality is that's not the plan. They want to be competitive. They want to get some wins on the board. I think they have to take care of business against the Giants. So I like the Rams laying the 7 here, as long as that's still out there. And I might bet it before we get out of here, before the show is over tonight. Hey, NFL Weekly on the Sharps, it turns each week's NFL slate into a sports prediction tournament. 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This is Cashing Out on VEASAN, the Sports Betting Network. I'm Dustin Sweetelson. Still to come on the program, who should you be targeting in your waiver wires in fantasy? How does Gil Alexander see the NFL power rankings being after week 1? And what if we get a repeat of Ohio State and Texas? We'll discuss that later. But when we return, best bets in college football. What do we do in Vandy and NC State? Coach Biggs joins us next on Cashing Out.
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5: 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But in terms of the ACC, I still have a lot of respect for having to go into Death Valley and play Clemson. I know that it's not on paper the juggernaut sort of teams that Dabo Swinney had when he was winning national championships, and I definitely have questions about their quarterback situation, but Clemson is still one of the more talented teams in the ACC, and Death Valley is an incredibly tough place to play, and when Miami comes to town, I know that that building is going to be absolutely rocking. So that, to me, after Notre Dame, probably a distant second, is probably the most difficult game for Miami on paper. But you could throw a dart at any conference game and say, if you're not careful, you could lose. So they need to avoid being their own worst enemy.
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0: to look for look-ahead spots. If a team has a big matchup or rivalry game the following week, they might get caught looking ahead. Revenge. If teams are close in ability and played previously, one will show up overconfident, one will have a chip on their shoulder, and the bounce back. Good teams win, so if they're coming off a loss, odds would tell you they're likely to swing in the other direction. For more information, head to VSiN.com.
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3: 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But it may be worth a little investment right now, especially on a prediction market. I think Liam Cohen is going to make a point to try and have him be as dynamic as possible.
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0: Coming at you from the Circa Sportsbook in downtown Las Vegas, I'm Dustin Sweetelson. This is Cashing Out, VSiN, the sports betting network. Bottom of this hour, Scott Spreitzer joins his best bets in the National Football League. And right now, it is time for our favorite weekly segment. He is Coach Big, Zach Bigelow, college football handicapper at Coach Big CFB on X. Check out his website. Check out his information. It is off the freaking charts. And he's got charts, by the way, on his website as well. And he joins us via the Progressive Guest Line. Zach, great to see you as always, buddy. Thanks for doing this. And before we look ahead, I want to look back on what went down over the weekend first. For starters, let's talk Texas and Ohio State. I keep running this by people, but you tell me if it's crazy. I came away from Texas and Ohio State believing in Indiana and Georgia more. I think both those teams are going to annihilate Ohio State and Texas. Do you think that's a fair assessment? Because I was very unimpressed with both sides.
4: No, 100%. If Ryan Day wants to keep being this rough and tumble, run the ball, play efficient football in a smaller sample size guy, at some point he's got to have the offensive line to do it and be able to battle. And when he gets conservative and he lays off the blitz and he starts running at a hard percentage, and it's just not going to work. And that's against Texas, who we like and they have talent. But wait till the big boys in Indiana show up again. And Georgia still loves to just bully the hell out of everybody. So I came away with the exact same thing thinking about you guys is if that's who Ohio State wants to be, then that's that. And then on the Texas side, good for Sark. He finally got the monkey off of his back. But look at expected win percentage at the end of that one. You know, that's a coin flip game at the end that really Ohio State should have won, and they gave it away. I think Ohio State lost it as much as Texas won it. And still underwhelmed with Arch, right? And I kind of wondered, did the Mannings regret sending Arch to Texas and Sark? He's so conservative with how he's pushing the ball down the field. Every play wants to have this orbit motion on it, and it's all these screens and cute plays. And at some point, without the receivers, I would think he'd let Arch play, especially how well the offensive line is pass blocking, but continues to underwhelm. So, yeah, I think everybody else's arrows go up coming out of that game. I agree with you.
0: Yeah, and be careful with monkeys on the back down in Austin. That's a real thing that could happen to Sarkisian with his former assistant. All that went on a few years ago. I want to look back at one more element here. Oregon. Of course, Oklahoma State shows up when we're not on them in week two. Oklahoma State beating Oregon. I got to tell you, man, as high as you and I were on the Pokes, that wasn't on the bingo card for this year with the way they looked against Tulsa in the opener. 39-31, and honestly, that score makes it seem a lot closer than it was. Oklahoma State was the right side, the better team, every step of the way. What is wrong with the Oregon Ducks?
4: I said it in the beginning, you know, my soapbox, it's how much I value the coaching staffs, right? And if you have that differentiator there, and Dan Lanning's already proven to us that he's a leg down there with his inability to beat a team when he plays them for a second.

0: time in the season. And in that second time, when you've already had the matchup, right, that's ever more emphasized how important the coaching is. And then he goes out and he promotes from within when he loses both of his coordinators, kind of two unproven guys. They have called plays before, but never at a high level that you would think Oregon would be jumping up and down to grab these guys. It's definitely a loyalty play. And so when you're concerned about coaching, your ability to do it as a head coach, you promote two guys from within when you've already not been doing it well. And then you see all these trends about run pass giveaways and Oklahoma State knowing they're teeing off on what they're doing, and Boise State goes toe to toe with you. I mean, that screams there's a problem in that very large coaching staff room with about 60 people standing in there, that how do they still have tendencies? But that's definitely what stands out to me. And then on top of that, too, if there was one thing in the roster I wanted to complain about, it's offensive line proven production. There's a lot of talent in the room and high rated guys, but a lot of inexperienced. And so far, that inexperience in the offensive line has really hurt them. And when you think about the defensive line, the starting four for Oregon, we thought was going to be the best in the country, didn't know about the depth because so many guys transferred. Yeah, getting beat in the trenches and not being well coached is a recipe for disaster.
1: Yeah,
0: in Eugene this year.
1: Yeah, kind of also disrespectful to Will Stein to just think that his successor is just on your staff already, as if he didn't turn Bo Nix into a first rounder, something nobody saw coming. Chatting with Zach Bigelow, college football handicapper, at Coach Big CFB on X, all of his information on his X profile, and it's tremendous stuff. Let's get to the plays you like for week three. NC State going to Vanderbilt. We open with the Commodores laying 4.5. Total down, or down to 3.5 now on the side. Total down 52.5 from to 50.5. And Vandy makes the change at quarterback to the true freshman. How do you see this game shaking out?
0: Well, the reason Diego Pavia wasn't in the college football playoffs last year is not because he didn't drag that team forward and do everything he could. It was the defense. And when you come back and you look at what came back this year, there was a lot of returning production. If you go through my depth and value chart, that's a free tool on my X that grades every player based off of where they started from a recruiting talent standpoint and then what they've proven on the field. The returning production screamed that you would see a lift there on the defensive side of the ball. And unfortunately, we still haven't really seen it. And it's become against some teams that would kind of, you would think they would have dominated. But Delaware came out and threw the ball. We still see a Vanderbilt defense that is really struggling against explosives. And when you flip that on the other side of the ball, NC State, right? That's all they pretty much have is a quarterback and receivers. And they're desperate to show that what they did against Virginia was a mistake. And I really like the Virginia defense from a roster and a talent standpoint a lot more from the Vanderbilt one. So I think NC State gets right. They're able to take advantage of some explosives. On the other side of the ball, when you look at where NC State really struggled against Virginia, right? If you think Virginia can roll out a creative run game and utilize the quarterback run, let me introduce you to Tim Beck and Vanderbilt. And now that they're going with the bigger kid and Jared Curtis, I really actually like that they moved to him. What he showed in the second half of that game really stood out to me. And I think that what Tim Beck can do will put him in good positions to be efficient, successful. Vanderbilt's also playing at a slightly higher tempo. Last year, they really packed it down and slow it down. They've picked up tempo this year. So when I combine these two things, I model this game closer to 55. It came under 51, which not as key of numbers 55, but still really key. I've got that much volume on my model. I don't like how the defenses are playing. There's every reason to be excited about the offenses. I'm not a big overs guy, but I'm going over here in this game.
1: Yeah, I understand it. I definitely understand it between these two teams. How about New Mexico and Oklahoma, where I think we found out that John Mateer kind of stinks? New Mexico going to Norman, and we're seeing the Sooners as, wow, it's 23.5 where I sit at Circa. I'm seeing 22.5, 22, various numbers out there. Total down 48.5, down to 46.5. You think the Lobos are live here on the road, huh?
0: Yeah, I mean, Jason Eck won me over at the press conference, said, you know, sometimes you go to the fanciest steakhouse in town, you more worry if you got enough money in your pocket to not get embarrassed. But he knows how to get up for these big-time games and play guys in a punching class above him. And my biggest problem here is Oklahoma's offensive line is broken, which is unforgivable coming out of Sooner Nation. Like, they should be able to run the football and have an offensive line that does that. They have really been beat up with some injuries, but if you go through how that unit is grading, both from a pass blocking standpoint as well as a run blocking, it's inexcusable and they're not getting it done. And so New Mexico's defensive front is probably the best unit that they're going to roll out on Saturday as well. And so when you line that up, it's really going to force Oklahoma to be one-sided, and Mateer against defense that's very well coached. We've seen, yeah, you can get as big and strong as you want in the weight room this year, but that doesn't mean it's going to lead to more efficiency in the pass game. And so while I still believe

0: Cleveland Venables with an elite off Oklahoma defense, and I know what they can do. I believe in Eck to get his guys fired up. It's going to be a rock fight. It's going to be a drag out fight. And so to cover a big number like that, New Mexico's done it before against P4 guys. They took down UCLA last year outright. I model this number closer to 18-17. And so that extra value, we love Jason Eck in this house. I'm going to be on the Lobos. They cover it and keep it within the number and schedule spot, right? Oklahoma's got Georgia next week.
1: Yeah.
0: This is not, while they did just lose at Michigan, they're looking ahead to the Bulldogs, and that's a really important game if they want to get back to the playoffs. And so New Mexico keeps it tight, covers it, and we move on.
1: Jason Eck, the next head coach at Wisconsin, probably his alma mater. That's the vibe we have. Arizona State taking on Kansas in England. I got to tell you, I thought this line was fishy. I'm laying the five here with you. I came away from the game at Kyle Field over the weekend so impressed with this offense. And this is kind of a letdown for Kansas with all the drama against Missouri and losing that game. Sun Devils feel like the right spot. Talk to me about it. Why are we going to cash this ticket?
0: Yeah, so I'm with you. Cutter Bowley has really stood out to me. I remember really noting it last year when he was at Kentucky and played in the Tennessee game. That was one of the most explosive games offensively last year, and he went toe-to-toe keeping up with Tennessee, and so he showed reason to be really excited, and he's shown it this year with Kenny Dillingham, the quarterback whisper. He's grading 90 passing through two games. He's top 10 in the country, five big-time throws. I know the two pick sixes, but he's actually graded out as zero turnover-worthy plays already this year with 61 attempts, and so I really like what he's going to do from a quarterback standpoint and continuing to do better. And we just saw that this Kansas defense, yeah, maybe they can get stout against the run, and they slowed down Missouri, even though they didn't have Hardy. Simmons was able to throw the ball all over that game. And for me on the other side, I know the line's fishy for me too. I couldn't quite understand it. Kansas doesn't have a quarterback, right? Isaiah Marshall went 13 of 30 for 168 and two picks against Missouri. His best pass is when he jumps backwards and spins around the air and throw it. On top of that, he's got a sore throwing arm. The backup's hurt. And so I just don't know how Kansas is going to be able to keep up with them. I had the expected win percentage in my model for Missouri over 93% in that last game. It was actually closer because of some of the mistakes that they had in special teams, that block kick for a return. And then again, my depth and value chart, like, let's just look at how the rosters grades up. I have Arizona State significantly higher than I do for Kansas. So the line's a little fishy. It's overseas in England. Anything can happen, but I don't have a single reason from a box score to look and believe in Kansas. So I'm Sun Devils minus five. I'll take it.
1: Yeah, I'm with you. I bet it earlier today. 30 seconds. LSU Ole Miss. How would you play that one?
0: I would enjoy the hell out of it and on my couch and tell my kids to leave me alone. The thing that really scares me is I think the best defensive unit and the one that no one knows about on either side of the ball is LSU, right? Kiffin knows both the coordinators for Ole Miss. Ole Miss doesn't know about the LSU defense. I think that's the best unit on the field. I think LSU wins that game, but I'm just excited to watch it.
1: Yeah, I want to take Ole Miss, but I don't think I'm going to get there. Everyone, check out the tools at Coach Big CFB. 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It's all free. 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Zach, you're the best. We'll chat next week. Good luck with all the bets, brother.
0: Appreciate you, man. Have a great weekend.
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6: 15 minutes from now, professional handicapper Scott Spritzer will be with us in his usual spot. What's he like in Thursday Night Football? I'll tell you this, it's a player prop, and we'll break it down in just a little bit here on the program. It's been a fun show, man. 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Hour number one went behind the counter here at Circa. Justin Tricarico joined us, odds maker here at Circa, and he took us behind the scenes, said there was Coach of the Year action earlier today, took some big bets there, talked about what went down with Survivor over the weekend. 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All that's available, VSiN Watch app, and wherever you get your podcasts. Now, it's not just that. 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
6: 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All right, we begin with a numbers game. Gil Alexander, Kelly Bidlin, they take you through 10 a.m. to 1 p.m. Eastern time right here on VSiN. And as is tradition here on a Tuesday, Gil looked at his power rankings, updating where they stand after week one. Let's see how everything shook out following the chaos of week one in the NFL for Gil.
7: The Chiefs are 7. It is Patrick Mahomes. They did win last night. They were impressed. I'm not going to take anything away from them. They're 7. The Eagles are 6. I actually think they beat a pretty strong performance by Washington on defense this past week. Washington's offense got it going late in that game. The Eagles still have a phenomenal defense. They shouldn't be any lower than 6 for that defense. Rams are 5. I know it's one horrible loss, but it was Australia, so we'll give them the benefit of the doubt, not lower than that. Niners are 4. I think they're a Super Bowl contender. The Seahawks, though, despite having Drew Locke, they're 3rd, but you can't be higher than 3rd with Locke right now. They will get Darnold back. Bills are 2. Ravens are 1.
6: Okay. Let's digest this. 1, I don't think he's crazy with the Ravens at 1, obviously. I love Lamar. I'm definitely a Lamar guy for the most part, and I apologize for some of his shortcomings, and I'll deflect the blame there. But I thought what we saw from Baltimore was a very, very efficient offense that was moving up and down the field against Indianapolis. Lamar looked so in command, but more importantly, Lamar looked very healthy. And a healthy Lamar means they're going to be a contender. Can they get over the top? We'll find out. But I think Baltimore at 1 makes all the sense in the world. Buffalo at 2, sure, I'm not going to argue with that. Big win on the road in Houston, but it was this close to being a loss if Lassiter holds on to that interception. Seattle at 3, dominant performance, but I don't know if I'd put them at 3. San Francisco at 4, they get credit for the win against the Rams.

0: Rams, but there was a lot of weirdness with that situation. I'm okay with that. I think it's the bottom of the list with Gil that I'd probably push back on. I think Jacksonville's better than Denver. Now, we'll find out this week, even though I'd bet Denver. I think Jacksonville, big picture, the rest of the year, I believe in them. But head-to-head, off a bounce back for the Broncos, I understand laying the points at them this week. Later in the year, when these two teams are kind of getting better as the year goes on and we find out what their identities are, I think Jacksonville's a pretty underrated team. Contrarian maybe for him to have Chicago at 13 below Green Bay. That feels actually a little disrespectful. I know the defense stinks, but I'm not sure that matters. I think they're ready for a shootout every single week. I'd probably have I have Chicago above Detroit, like full disclosure. I'm not as high on Detroit as everyone else. I think Chicago's winning that division. So I would probably have Detroit at least 10 and then Detroit at 11 at the very worst if I was just going to nitpick the power rankings. For Gil Alexander, catch a numbers game, 10 a.m. Eastern every weekday right here on VSiN. We now go to prop points with the guru, John Hansen, and no one's better with fantasy. And if you're getting your waiver wire pickups ready right now, you better target some guys that can make an impact the rest of the way. John Hansen, the fantasy guru, broke down why Keelan Black, the running back rookie for the Niners, is the guy to look for this week.
1: Numero uno. Of course, if you listen to us all summer, you would have rostered Kalon Black because he was my favorite running back sleeper on the board. And boy, did he look good. Did I expect him to out-carry Christian McCaffrey? No, I did not. But they were pretty adamant all summer and off season that they were going to pull back from McCaffrey's workload. And it worked unbelievably because Black out-carried CMC. But CMC was shot out of a cannon in the second half. It is very easy to see him getting some short touchdowns along with about 10 opportunities a game, so he could have standalone value, but more importantly, he should be rostered in every single league. He is a Christian McCaffrey injury away from being a potential league winner.
0: I'm glad that John said that at the end there. He's totally right. It's not just that. How about offensive rookie of the year? Now, you can't really place these bets assuming an injury, but San Francisco, you can kind of assume almost everyone's going to get injured at this point because they feel due, and for CMC, he's coming off a rare season where he was not injured last year. Could that be a situation with him getting older where he gets dinged up, banged up, and Keelan Black ends up getting more run? He's 30-1 for offensive rookie of the year. It's not the shrewdest approach, but if CMC were to get injured, which has happened plenty in the past, I imagine Keelan Black would shorten up to well under 10-1, maybe even under 7-1 as one of the favorites with the usage, with the system, and the opportunity he'd have presented in front of him to be that number one guy for the run game for San Francisco. I think it's something you have to consider. I'm not quite there yet, but I've thought about it pretty heavily here to try and get ahead of what could happen. That's the problem. It could happen. There's no guarantee that CMC is going to get injured at some point this year. Now, could we get a repeat of what we saw over the weekend? Ohio State, Texas, the Buckeyes go down to Austin. They lose. So the home teams won the matchups the last 2 years of them facing each other. Taylor McGregor, ESPN sideline reporter, she joined VSiN by the books and talked about maybe that's not the last we see of the Buckeyes and the Longhorns this season.
2: Ooh, I would love to see that matchup yet again, because to me, the story early were the fluky turnovers. Again, I mean, it was bizarre. First series of the game, turnover, and then, you know, the deep ball to Cam Coleman, just fluky, bouncing off his wrist, interception. So I wasn't as concerned about Texas despite the score at half. I was like, I feel like this is a much closer game. Now they couldn't really move the football. That was the story for them, I felt like, in the first half. But then watching the way that it unfolded in the second, I mean, Steve Sarkisian, obviously a guy known for his offensive play calling. It was impressive what they did. So I would love to see him play again. I think it would be a heck of a matchup.
0: With the possibility of being accused a H8R, that's hater for those of you playing at home that don't know how to spell. And there was a number in the middle in there. Was there a niner in there? Were you calling from a walkie-talkie? I don't want to sound like a hater of Steve Sarkisian in Texas, but are we sure they deserve credit for that win? Like, are we 100% sure? Because to me, that game was lost by Ryan Day. The mismanaging of the clock, using up as much play clock as possible, keeping the ball on the ground, running efficiently, and more importantly,

0: defense that has lost a lot that did not know how to play with a lead. Now, to credit Texas, there was a couple throws in the first half where the receivers did not help Arch out with some key drops. But are we so sure that was a game? Like, to me, the story is less Texas won. It's more that Ohio State lost. I just came away very unimpressed with them. I don't really understand. Ohio State is the favorite in the betting market at plus 510. I guess if you move them with their pedigree, the assumption by the bookmakers is people will just slam them if they get north of 7, 8, 9 to 1 on the perceived value. But if I'm looking at this betting board, I just think there's so many better bets than both of those teams. For starters, Georgia at plus 680. The thing that Georgia brings to the table that really Texas does not have specifically in the SEC is continuity, growing together. There's some guys back for Texas, but a lot of those skill pieces are new. A lot of the key guys on defense are new transfers that were brought in because Will Muschamp needs better linebacker play for his system. I think Georgia, with what they bring to the table, with a connected unit, with a coach who understands how to win big games, Georgia's a better bet to win the title at a little under 7-1 than Texas is. And if I'm looking to fade Ohio State, I'd rather have Miami at 8-1. I'd rather have Indiana at 9.5-1. Here's a weird one. I would take the upside and potential of LSU at 11-1. I would rather have an Oregon bounce back at 18-1. I'm not blown away by Ohio State. I don't see what everyone else sees, but you know what? I will acknowledge this part of it. I am a bit of a Buckeye hater. I don't think the substance is always there with them, and that's specifically in the tenure of one Ryan Day. Football's back. Don't head into another football season without VSiN Pro. Become a VSiN Pro subscriber today. 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
3: 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And where are we fighting these fights? Sometimes the UFC, we don't talk about it enough, the venue, especially if it's going to a judge's scorecard. I want to know where this fight is before I put down my hard-earned money. For more tips like that,

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0: This really does put the Rams behind the eight ball a little bit. 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
3: Rolling on, it's Cashing Out. I'm Dustin Sweetelson, coming to you as always from the Circus Sportsbook in downtown Las Vegas. You know what jumps out to me as we're in the final hour of the show is I get here on Sundays, place is packed for Sunday Night Football. I get here on Mondays, it is crazy for Monday Night Football. And then we have like this letdown on Tuesday where you're like, oh, yeah, there's no football tonight. So as pumped up as we've been, we went Wednesday, Thursday, Friday, Saturday, Sunday, Monday. This is the first day without football in about a week here. And I got to tell you, we missed it for the summer. I miss it right now. I miss the football. I'm glad we're going to get it back on Thursday with both the NFL and college getting underway. How do we attack Thursday night football with the Buffalo Bills hosting the Lions? Well, we'll chat about that with our next guest. He's Scott Spreitzer, longtime legendary handicapper, professional bettor, at Scott Wins on X. You can find him on social. And he joins us on the Progressive Guest Line. So, Scott, first, before we look ahead, talk to me. How did week one in the NFL go for you?
4: I was very happy, Dustin. Only had three plays. We had Pittsburgh on Sunday. We had the Chiefs on Monday night. And I had Jalen Hurts over 6.5 carries on Sunday. I think we would have talked about that one on your show last week. But it wasn't looking good. I'm going to say midway through the third quarter, he had like two carries. And he ended up with seven. So he got it by half a carry. And very happy. Because as I've told you a million times, you know, I'm not a big week one guy. I like to just kind of take it easy, be a minimalist, and then get into it in week two, and of course in college football in week three and beyond. But it's been a good start. First couple of weekends, we're doing well. You mentioned all those days of football, man. It was like 6 days in a row or whatever. And last night, we cashed the Chiefs, and I said to the wife and to the daughter, I'm running over the store here at 9:30 at night, grab me a little Woodford Reserve and having a glass just to relax after 6 days of sweaty bets.
3: Yeah, well after that, they probably said, sir, who are you and how'd you get into our home? We don't know who you are. We haven't seen you in a week. let's talk Thursday Night Football. I'm just curious, you know, before we get to your actual play, I know you like a prop, but Buffalo Lane 4.5, totals 54.5, Bills opening up a new stadium, off a game in Houston where, I got to tell you, I thought about betting the under. I was obviously happy I didn't bet the under in that game because it was a shootout between the Texans and Bills. But Buffalo was this close to losing that game if Lasseter could hold on to an interception. And then Detroit up 21-0 against New Orleans. That game winds up in overtime, and they're this close to losing that game outright. How do you look at this game from a side and total perspective the first short week of the season?
4: Yeah, as far as the side in total, I haven't jumped in, but I keep looking and trying to make reasons to jump in on the Detroit Lions here. And I keep just looking at that defense and some of the mistakes that were made, the way they got torn up by Tyler Shuck. And of course, you don't want to overreact to what you saw in week one. But that's what's kept me from pulling the trigger thus far on Detroit plus the points. And I'm just really concerned. And maybe I have to kick back one more week and gather some data on this Lions defense before I jump in with them in a big game like this. But I'm leaning Detroit, you know,

0: and I just haven't gone there yet.
1: Now, you do like a player prop, and I do like the over, too, for this game. I just think defense is going to be a little bit optional, especially because Detroit has a very weak secondary without their safeties, without Terry and Arnold. So you want to attack that. Who jumps out to you as a play for the Buffalo Bills?
0: Yeah, I do this quite a bit on Thursday nights in the NFL where I don't have a side or a total, but I end up on a prop, and I'm on a prop already this week, and it's DJ Moore of the Buffalo Bills, over 59.5 receiving yards. The interesting thing about this, I think I sent this to you around 3 p.m. Pacific on Tuesday afternoon. You could find 57.5 at FanDuel, 59.5 at DK. It's now 59.5 at FanDuel and 60.5 at DraftKings as we speak. The 59.5 at FanDuel is only minus -114. I was okay up to 61.5, Dustin, so I like this play anyway. But Moore, you know, he signed in Buffalo. He had 3 years in Chicago and, of course, a handful with Carolina. But he had a low last year, 50 receptions. He was targeted about 5 times per game and then reborn last week in this Buffalo Bills offense. Josh Allen targeted DJ Moore more than any other receiver in last week's win over Houston. And he went up against, obviously, an excellent defense in the Houston Texans. Now he goes up against one of the worst at defending the wideout last year. That would be the Lions. And he spends a lot of time outside in this offense, as we saw last week. So you saw Shuck tear up the Lions, 400-plus yards passing. And they had no answer for Shuck's primary receiver, which is Chris Olave. I think DJ Moore tops this total. All the way up to 61.5 is as far as I would go.
1: Yeah, I think it's a very, very sharp move here. And I think a bunch of the receivers might be in play for Buffalo in this matchup against Detroit. Sunday, you and I are simpatico, my friend. This is like the perfect combination of events. Raiders 1-0, Chargers 0-1, Raiders puffing their chest, Chargers feeling down in the dumps, eliminated one of my Circa Survivor entries, by the way. Now it's down from a touchdown to 6.5. Chargers are laying it total, 43.5. How do you want to play it?
0: Yeah, let's celebrate the Raiders because they beat the worst team in football, which is slightly worse than they are, right? If you watch that game and look beyond the final score, and I watched a lot of that game, you'll see that the Raiders finished with 30 more yards than the Dolphins. That's it. Miami averaged 5.2 yards per play. The Raiders, 4.3 yards per play. So they were a good yard behind in that statistic also. They were able to keep the ball on the ground. They ran it a bunch of times, but only 3.5 yards per carry for Las Vegas. And Malik Willis, well, he's not quite Justin Herbert, and that's who they're going to face. Ticked off mood for the Chargers. I really believe that what Jim Harbaugh said, he goes, we didn't play our offensive line enough in preseason and we paid for it. I think he's absolutely right. I think it's just coach speak. And as my good buddy JT the Brick said on his show this week, Dustin, when Herbert has a clean pocket or has had a clean pocket, he's torn the Raiders apart. I'm not ready to jump in on the Raiders here plus 6.5. When it dropped down, I jumped in.
1: Yeah, I think it's one of those principal plays. If I'm wrong, I'm wrong. If the Chargers stink, but they need this one. The schedule's about to get tough. They need to take down the Raiders here in week 2 of the season. Chatting with Scott Spritzer, legendary handicapper, at Scott Wins on X. Let's go to college football. We're going to the state of Texas. This one actually should be a lot of fun. North Texas at Texas State. I feel like this was the rivalry and unnecessary roughness, you know, the one with Scott Bakula as the quarterback. I think this was the actual matchup. Right now I'm seeing Texas State right now in the market. You can actually get a 2.5 at FanDuel. Most other shops are 3, total 63.5. Who do you like in this matchup?
0: I actually like North Dallas 40 better, but that's going way back. You might not even been born yet. But anyway, I actually laid it with Texas State here, Dustin. Nice stats for North Texas in the opener against Indiana in the 36-point loss. Nice stats. I mean, it's not a joke. They whipped UNLV and Denton, Texas last week, and I don't know what's going on with UNLV. It's their worst performance since before Barry Odom got here, which was 5 years ago. And, of course, Dan Mullen in his second year, they were not into that game at all from the start. So now I think they're a bit overvalued, North Texas. And, listen, I've seen as low as 1.5 throughout the course of this early portion of the week and as high as 3.5. Mostly have 3 now. North Texas, all new starters, both sides of the line of scrimmage. Neil Brown's done a good job in his first year since coming over from West Virginia, but I take nothing from that Texas State loss to Texas, and they outgained UTSA by nearly 100 yards last week. They lose that game with 14 seconds to go. Before the final drive by the Roadrunners, Texas State had outgained UTSA 481 to 316, but turnovers were an issue. I think they cleaned it up. and I think they take care of business, I think, against an overvalued North Texas squad.
1: And finally, the college football game we've all had circled on.

0: on the calendar since the winter. LSU up to a 3.5 point favorite on the road in Oxford. Ole Miss is the matchup. 58.5 is the total as Lane Kiffin goes back to the team he abandoned a year ago. What jumps out to you here?
1: Yeah, if you like the over, there's 58, 58.5. If you like the under, there's a lot of 59.5s. I get it, 96 points in two games by LSU. Clemson stinks on ice. Look what Dabble's done, man. You know, Dabble not agreeing to the nil transfer era. It's kind of like imagine Samsung saying no to smart TVs and color TV and doing everything in B&W, black and white. You're not going to compete, and that's what he's done. A good coach who has not kept up with the times on what he needs to do. Against Clemson, LSU scored 14 points on a pick six and a 40-yard drive. Against La Tech, LSU had 13 points with 5 minutes to go in the third. They had 27 points that started on the opponent's side of the 50. Sam Levitt's good. He's not elite. 62% passer, 2 touchdowns, 4 picks. I think you're going to see a lot of Dylan Jones running the football in this one. And on the flip side, I think Kawan Lacy is going to get a bunch of carries. He's only had 30 thus far, but I think he tops 20 in this one. So I think it's a clock that continues to move. And that LSU defense has been terrific. They've given up a grand total of 285 yards on 2.4 yards per play. And what, 8 first downs in each of their first two games allowed? I think this one stays under. And again, you can find, a key number is 59. You can find 59.5 out there if you like the under.
0: He's Scott Spritzer. Check him out, DocSports.com, on X at Scott Wins. Legend in the game. Been doing it for a long time and a consistent winner. Thanks, as always, for doing this, my friend. Looking forward to chatting next week. Good luck with the bets.
1: Wanted to say quickly, if Joe Lisi is listening, man, I enjoy the spot. Joe and I used to do shows together 15 years ago, Dustin. He would be a guest on the show I did here in Vegas. So I caught it tonight. He does a great job. Cool to have him on. Dustin, you're the best. Thanks a lot for having me, man. Good luck.
0: I love it. When friends are friends, it's a beautiful thing. Joe Lisi was super sharp. We're going to get him on a bunch throughout the season. It's just he's East Coast. We're West Coast. We're late at night. But he's making the time. We love having him on the program. We love Scott coming on as well. We'll put a bow on this edition of the program. Plus, best bets we've added for College Football Week 3 in the NFL. That's all forthcoming right here on Cashing Out.
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0: They are going to put up video game numbers on that secondary for the Lions when they meet up with them. The Lions' schedule may be easier. I understand that. The out-of-the-division schedule for the Lions is easier. In division, they're going to have to go toe-to-toe with that mad scientist. With this offense, with the way Caleb Williams is operating right now, Lions are in trouble, man.
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0: Back on Cashing Out, I'm Dustin Sweetelson. 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Hour number one, we went behind the counter. Justin Tricario joined us, Circa Sports, our odds maker. He mentioned some action on Coach of the Year here at Circa. We looked at week two, a couple plays that he likes as well. Joe Lisi in our second hour with some very sharp angles in betting college football. Warren Moon, professional football Hall of Famer in the second hour as well. And then previously in this hour of the show, Zach Bigelow, college football handicapper with some best bets. Scott Spritzer with sharp action for Thursday Night Football. You missed any of that, it's available wherever you get your podcast. With that, let's shift gears, look ahead to the card coming up here for Wednesday in Major League Baseball. I would note, I am retired from betting baseball for the most part until we hit the postseason here. But this is what jumped out to me. One, the Yankees going to the Twins, where you can get Carlos Rodon and the Bombers at minus 145. I know they just celebrated their postseason birth and everything, but I still think they're the better side here. Plus, Minnesota's an offense doesn't do well against left-handed pitching this year. Rodon has been strong, man. You go back the last month or so, 24 innings pitched, 2.25 ERA, 26 strikeouts, and a whip of .88. I think they just have the better pitcher. They've got Judge back in the lineup. They should be able to score against Ebby Matthews. If I'm betting that, I'm looking at the Yankees in that spot against the Twinkies. Also, Milwaukee going to Pittsburgh. This one feels like an under to me. Logan Henderson's a minus 137 favorite. Jared Jones is plus 114. The total 7.5, but I think the under is the way to attack it. Henderson's been tremendous all season long, as long as he's been in the bigs. On the other side, this is a guy in Jared Jones who was injured all of last year. It seems as though he has found his form over his last couple starts. He's looked a lot better. I think that both pitchers could pitch 6-7 innings, give their teams a chance here, and we're looking at maybe, what, a 3-2, 3-1, 4-1, something like that type of game. I like the under 7.5 because I think both pitchers will be on their A game in this divisional matchup late in the season. And then the last one I'm considering would be Boston going to Texas. Mackenzie Gore has been bad, guys. Really bad. Over the last month, a 5.73 ERA. His whip is 1.95. And Boston's a team pretty good against lefties for the season. So I would consider Jake Bennett on the road, minus 108 at Texas and Mackenzie Gore. But as of right now, those will not be official plays for me here. I do have a few official plays, though, up at VSiN.com/picks, where you can see picks from this show, every show here on the network. And we're going to begin with Thursday Night Football. I'm officially adding the Lions at +4.5. Look, I understand there's a lot of people saying, hang on, how do you trust this Lions team with the defense looking the way that it does? And I understand the concern there. But so much of betting the NFL for me, especially early in the season, is fading those things that just feel so obvious, especially when it's like football X's and O's. I find my best handicapping angles have nothing to do with sports, have nothing to do with football. To me, this is about being prepared. This is about a short week. This is about a coach in Dan Campbell who thrives in prime time. Dan Campbell in primetime football is 13-3 straight up. He is 3-0 straight up on Thursday night as a road dog

He's 16-11 covering the number. He's 17-5 ATS as a dog of 3.5 to 9.5. He's 11-8 covering the number as a road dog of 7 or less. I think this is a spot where Detroit, in the second half against New Orleans, they took their foot off the gas because they were getting ready for this game. They thought they could get by up 21-0, playing a very vanilla brand of offense, and it almost came back to bite them in the rear. Now they have to be on their P's and Q's. Now they have to be ready, locked, and loaded against the Buffalo team that just let C.J. Stroud throw all over them. This feels like a shootout, and it feels like to me the weapons for the Lions are ready for that style of fight. The Lions' secondary's bad. I'm not going to run away from that. But this feels closer to a field goal game to me than it does a 4 or 5 point game. On top of that, Joe Brady's on the other side. Joe Brady's a first-time head coach who has pressure, who's going to have a lot of distractions at home on a short week, getting ready for this big game. He has never had to prepare an entire team in just a few days for a team like Detroit coming to town. So while I'm lower on the Lions than most on the season, I think for Thursday night football, they're the only direction I can look on the side. And if I'm betting the total, I like the over. Going to VSiN.com, where you can see betting splits from DraftKings and Circa, which can give you a couple of perspectives here. DraftKings, more of the public book nationwide, 82% of the money on just 64% of the bets backing the Bills laying the 4.5. See, that works in my favor here, because that's exactly what I'm thinking. I think most people are saying, well, Buffalo, 1 week, 1 against Houston, we'll lay that big number here. Au contraire, mon frere, Buffalo could have just as likely lost that game on the road in Houston if Kamari Lassiter could intercept the football that was thrown into his hands. At Circa, it's a little bit closer. Buffalo, 83% of the handle on 85% of the bets. So a little bit of sharp action. I won't even say sharp action, just bigger bets being placed on the Lions. 17% of the handle on 15% of the bets. I will note, here at Circa, 99% of the bet of the handle on 75% of the bets. That feels like sharp action to me on the over 54.5 between these two teams. So that is the play for me for Thursday night football. As far as the Chargers go, I'm laying 6.5 with them in a bounce back. It's fine if I'm wrong, but this is one of those principal plays for me. When you're betting in the NFL, you have to have some things that you stick to. And for me, a philosophy I like to go by is if I saw one team look really bad in week one, facing a team that looked really good in week one, and I don't think that's the truth, the identity of these two teams for the rest of the way, I'll take a chance on that team that's underrated in the Chargers. The fact that this thing opened 7 and it's now under a touchdown at 6.5, I think the action's going the wrong way. I think this is a Chargers win. I think this is a Chargers cover. I think the Raiders will be improved and be competitive all season long, but this is a horrible spot for them to be going to Los Angeles. You're going to have an angry, inspired Chargers team that will be out for blood. I love them hosting the Raiders this week, laying 6.5. I also added a college football play earlier today. Give me Arizona State laying 5 against Kansas. Now, this game's being played in England, okay? So it's a little deceptive when some of these sports books put the number out there and you can see the spread and they don't note that it's a neutral field. This is like my number one betting pet peeve, by the way. I think it should be illegal, to be honest. It should say this is a neutral site and where it's being played, because people will look at it and if they put it Arizona State at Kansas, like it says, you know, at most places, they're going to say, well, Kansas is a 5-point home dog. No, they're not a home dog. They're a neutral site dog. And to me, if you watched Arizona State against Texas A&M, final score was 48-20. That is not indicative of how this game went. The Sun Devils were in this. And Kenny Dillingham is a brilliant offensive mind. He lost his quarterback from a year ago at Arizona State, right? Sam Levitt's now at LSU. He brings in Cutter Bowley from Kentucky. Cutter Bowley was awesome for a long time on the road. It just spun away from them with the interceptions late. They were outscored in the fourth quarter 24-0, but up until that point, we were looking at a touchdown game. 24-17. Bowley went 21-34, 254 through the air, 2 touchdowns, 2 interceptions, and they've got a mismatch against everyone in the country. Reed Harris is a problem. Transfer from Rutgers, 6'5", had 9 catches for 189 yards and 2 touchdowns. We just saw what happened with Kansas against Missouri in a rivalry game. What are they going to look like coming down off that matchup where there was a lot of controversy off the field and social media, where Missouri beat them 38-21, storming back in the second half? They allowed

0: Austin Simmons to throw for 292 through the air. Roberts ran for a 125 on the ground. I think this Arizona State team, and offensively, is better than Missouri. And they're going to make Kansas pay. I am laying the 5 with the Sun Devils because this is a great bounce-back spot. Going to England, where Kenny Dillingham and company, they're going to be ready to go against the Jayhawks here on Saturday. And that game is going to be played in the early window, so looking forward to sweating that out with you right here on VSiN as I'm hosting Live Bet Saturday. Also added one future. We talked about it on the show the last two nights, and I realized I'll have FOMO if I don't bet it. I took Josiah Trotter of the Buccaneers to win Defensive Rookie of the Year 27-1. I think one shot maybe has 30-1, but we didn't have that out there out here in Vegas. If you look at how linebackers perform under Todd Bowles in this system in Tampa, they put up monster tackle numbers. And that's something, the volume that a linebacker can get impacts this Defensive Rookie of the Year. We saw it last year with Schlesinger. We saw it a few years back, a long time ago, with Darius Leonard. I think that Trotter playing behind Vita Vea, he's going to have these huge lanes to impact the game, to get run-stopping plays, and more importantly, tackles for loss. First player since 82 when a sack became official stat to have an interception and a sack, or pick six and a sack, in his first ever game. I like Trotter at 27-1 Defensive Rookie of the Year. That'll do it for us here on Cashing Out, but stay with VSiN all day long. It gets started 7 a.m. Eastern with VSiN by the books, Dave Ross, Jensen Lewis. They hand the baton off to Gil Alexander and Kelly Bidlin for a numbers game at 10, and then it's prop points with the guru John Hansen at 1 p.m. Eastern time.
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2: Yeah, buddy, back at it on Cashing Out. I'm Dustin Sweetelson, coming to you as always from the Circa Sportsbook in downtown Las Vegas. We've got a lot to get to on the program today. Fade, follow what we saw in week one of the NFL later on this hour. Also, 30 minutes from now, the Hall of Famer Warren Moon checks in. His thoughts on his Seahawks with now what looks like a tougher task than expected at Arizona, laying 3.5 with Drew Lock potentially at quarterback. But it's time to talk college football, and I'm really fired up for our next guest because I've been very aware of this guy on social media for a long time, and I think he's as sharp as they come. Joe Lisi, host of Go for Two with Joe Lisi, at Go for the Two on X, and he makes his debut on Cashing Out. It's great to see you, brother. I'm so fired up to chat with you. I know you got some really sharp plays as well, and the thing I love about you, you're not afraid to go against the common thought, right? You're a contrarian better at times because you know ball, you dig deep, and you look for those diamonds in the rough. So we'll get to your plays in a minute, but I want to throw a hot take your way, and you tell me if I'm out of bounds here. Watching Ohio State and Texas at the end of that game, all I kept thinking was, I think I love Indiana and Georgia more after watching those two teams play. Do you think that's a fair assessment?
4: I think it's great, and thanks for having me, Dustin. Big fan of yours as well. I think when you see that game play out, a tale of two halves, Ohio State dominates the first half. Second half was all, or fourth quarter was all Arch Manning. The biggest takeaway for me was how Texas was able to wear down Ohio State and run the football right down their throat en route to the one-point victory. And I think when you think about big picture and teams that they potentially might have to go up against, I'm with you. I think it's Indiana and Georgia. I picked Georgia in the preseason at plus 850 here in New Jersey. I think the physicality is back for Kirby Smart. They could run the football. Last year, they averaged 183 yards on the ground, only gave up 81 yards to opposing offenses. They were battle-tested in road environments, 6-1 on the road, and won those games by an average margin of victory of 10.8 points per game. And when you see Indiana, all they do is reload. Potentially, Kirk Cignetti could be the modern-day Nick Saban and have his team back in the college football playoff. I don't know if they're an undefeated team, but at 10-2, 11-1, they're going to be there. Both teams run the football, play solid defense, and win the turnover battle. That's a recipe to be in the college football playoff and win it all.
2: 100%. Joe Lisi is our guest, college football handicapper, host of Go for Two with Joe Lisi at Go for the Two on X. And one thing that I've gotten concerned with myself this year is when I identify a dog that I like and then I hear everyone else make the case for the dog. For example, yeah. I know you were on Virginia in week zero. I had NC State, and as that week went on, you were the only person I heard make the case for Virginia. I knew the Wolfpack were dead on arrival. And this week, I think you're fading a team that's going to be a trendy dog. Mississippi State's going to South Carolina. We're looking at this one from 3.5 up to 4. You can still get a 3.5 at some shops. Total's 58.5. But I'm picking up what you're putting down here. I do think South Carolina's the right side because they're going to get healthier for this matchup. Why do you like the Gamecocks?
4: Well, a couple of factors. You mentioned health. Dylan Stewart and Peak, the offensive tackle, potentially come back for this ball game. But again, you look at Mississippi State. Are they punching above their weight? They get the road victory over Minnesota, dominate by double digits. Kamario Taylor's playing lights out. He's a Heisman Trophy dark horse at this point in the season. They were a 1.5-point road favorite. That was a quality win and held P.J. Fleck and Drake Lindsey and that offense well under 50 yards rushing, but it's back-to-back road games. They haven't won in Columbia, Dustin, since 1998. These teams haven't played each and every year, but the last five meetings have been dominated by South Carolina. They've won by an average margin of victory of 14 points per game, but you look at this offense now with Kendall Briles. They are averaging 341 rushing yards per game, have the seventh best third down offense, converting 63% of their opportunities. Lenora Sellers has the experience and the quarterback advantage over Kamario Taylor, and the home field advantage is in Williams-Brice. I like this defense. I think South Carolina is more physical, and I think they win this ball game by 7 or more.
2: Yeah, I like where your head's at there. I think that is absolutely the side to be looking at in Mississippi State and South Carolina. Now, how about Maryland, where they've got a quarterback, man? I know people don't like to talk about the Terps very much. Mike Locksley, he's up against it with their recruiting battles. They're hosting Virginia Tech, and the Hokies are laying 3 on the road. Total's 53.5. You're going to look at the home dog, and I think you're on the right side here as well.
4: Yeah, I think Maryland's the better team. And here's the thing about James Franklin and Virginia Tech. I think Franklin is the right guy for the job. I just think it's more of a major rebuild than everybody was jumping on the over 6.5 win total in the offseason. I'm still not sold on Grunkemeyer as a whole. I know he's playing very well, completing 73% of his passes. But again, you look at the competition, Old Dominion and VMI. I think this is a step up in class going up against a Big Ten team in Maryland and Malik Washington. Malik Washington and Maryland dominated UConn as an 11.5-12-point favorite on the road last week. They could run the football. Their offense is averaging 315 total passing yards per game. Top two wide receivers have combined for 30 receptions and 3 touchdowns. Third down defense for Maryland, one of the tops in the country, holding opposing offenses to 26% on their third down conversions and their +4 in turnover margin. I think Maryland wins the ball game outright.
2: Chatting with Joe Lisi, college football handicapper, host of Go for the Two with Joe Lisi at Go for the Two. You can find him over on X. Let's go to the SEC, where if I'm betting this one, I'm only looking at the home dog as well. How is Florida, with so much new, a favorite on the road at Auburn? I don't understand this line, Joe. Now, we've seen some action come in. We're down to 2.5 with Florida. Total's 53.5, but could this be a spot where this offense starts to open up for the Tigers?
4: I think it can be. And again, this is not an easy road victory for Florida. A lot of people and handicappers were on Florida because of the returning talent. I'm not taking away from that. But let's look at the numbers. When you look at Florida last year, Dustin, they were 0-6 on the road or on a neutral field. They lost those games by an average margin of defeat of 15.1 points per game. I give the edge to Byron Brown over Aaron Filo. I give the defensive edge to Auburn, holding opposing offenses to only 74 rushing yards per game and holding opposing offenses to 34% on third down conversions. I like Golish. I think Florida's a team that could be 6-6 overall. They can run it. They're averaging 247 on the ground. But if they can't run the football effectively, Filo is going to be into long third down situations. And that's where DJ Durkin and that defense have the advantage. Again, home field advantage to me is critical in this ball game. I like Byron Brown. He stepped up in two critical spots last year against Florida and against Boise State. He's battle-tested, already played Baylor. I think more pressure on Florida. I think Auburn wins this game outright.
2: Let's go to the ACC, where Clemson made a change at quarterback, and it's North Carolina coming to town. A lot of pressure on these two coaches to get a win. We've got Clemson down from 4.5 to, I'm seeing 3 where I sit at Circa right now, 3.5 at most other shops. Total sitting at 43.5. It opened 44.5. I'm going to guess you like the under here, Joe. Is that the direction you're looking?
4: So this is a contrarian play for me. So from the numbers, Dustin, Clemson has dominated the series. They've won 7 straight over North Carolina, the last 4 by an average margin of victory of 17.2 points per game. Picked up this victory last year in Chapel Hill, 38-10. The last 3 games in the series have totaled 49.3 points per game. We saw this total come in at 44.5. They bet it down immediately. We're seeing 43.5 in the market here in New Jersey. But Tate Reynolds could be the difference.

0: Now, Clemson, numbers-wise, terrible offensively. To date, only averaging 95 rushing yards per game, and more importantly, one of the worst third-down offenses in FBS. They rank 136th out of 138 teams. They have only converted 3 of 27 opportunities. That's only 9%. But what does Tate Reynolds have that Chris Fasina didn't? He has wheels. He rushed for 14 attempts on 32 yards last week. I think his versatility could open things up for the play-action passing attack. I lean to North Carolina, but Dabo needs to start fast. The home luster is worn off. I like over 43.5. I think this game could get into the 50s.
1: Ooh, I like that. You know, you got a veteran quarterback on the other side for North Carolina as well, so yeah, they should be able to move the football potentially in this spot with Bobby Petrino calling up the plays. Last one here, Joe, and it's the only one we're not aligned on. I laid a bad number with Bama at 20.5. You're taking 19 and a hook with Florida State. What do you like about the Noles going on the road up there to Bryant-Denny?
0: Well, here's the thing. A lot of pressure on Florida State and Mike Norvell. They fire Alford, their AD, this week. A lot of people think that if FSU gets blown out, potentially Mike Norvell might not be walking on the sidelines come week number 5 or 6. But again, they've had an extra week of preparation. I think when you look at the game last week for Keelan Russell, he was good, but turnover prone. 188 yards through the air, 1 touchdown, 2 interceptions. But Florida State could still run the football. They're averaging 208 rushing yards per game. I think they can shorten the game. And again, I still think they match up well against Bama. These kids beat Bama last year. They rushed for 230 yards on the ground. We're a 13.5-point home underdog, and they snapped Bama's 24-game week one winning streak. They hadn't lost a week one game to 2001 to UCLA and Corey Paulse. I think just Bama will win, but I think Florida State needs to show well, and I think they're going to be in this number. Not going to be easy. I think it trends to the under, but give me Florida State with the extra week off.
1: Hey, it's a strong case. He's Joe Lisi. Check it out. Host of Go for the Two with Joe Lisi at Go for the Two on X. First time we're chatting. Would love to do it throughout the season. Killed it as I expected. Thanks for doing this, man.
0: Anytime, Dustin. Love the show.
1: Awesome stuff from Joe Lisi. Absolutely crushing it. Ooh, I wonder if him and Coach Biggs are aligned on any plays later. We'll talk to Zach Bigelow in on the final hour. If they're both aligned on a play, I'm auto-firing because those are the two sharpest college football handicappers that I know out there. How are the lines moving in the NFL and college football? We'll look at them when we return on Cashing Out.
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1: 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Late night baseball action, and I'm looking right now at the Arizona Diamondbacks grabbing the first out of the top of the ninth inning, tied up with the Fish, Miami. One all. The only late night game still going on for us in this window. 3.5 is the total. And right now, the Snakes are -192. The Fish plus $1.45. I would consider the over if we get into extras potentially, right? If the Miami bullpen can keep Arizona at bay, we should be looking at an over. I don't like it enough to bet it, but just the first thought that came to mind because I don't really like either bullpen. So as we get deeper into the game, it feels like there's more opportunities for runs. But as of now, this is a stay away, but a big one for Arizona, who needs it for the wild card picture in the National League. Now, it's Tuesday. So when we get to this point, these numbers start to get dinged and dented and moved along the way as they get manipulated and moved until we hit kickoff in the NFL and college football. So with that, what I want to do is look at some of these moves in the NFL and college football and see if there's anything that maybe we should be buying in on, last chance, look at these numbers. And we start with Thursday night football. As Detroit at Buffalo opened with the Bills -3.5, we are looking at that number up to 4.5. And I got to tell you guys, the more I think about this game, and I'll explain a little bit more later, the more that I anticipate a shootout and the more I like Detroit, the experience matters. The head coaching matters. The role for Dan Campbell as an underdog, I think that is the story here. Joe Brady's never prepared like this before. He's never had to have a short week as the head coach where he's not just overseeing an offense. He's overseeing the entire game plan. I think that with Texas being or Houston being able to move the ball the way they did against Buffalo in week one, Detroit should have no issue. And if it's a high-scoring affair going shot for shot, I think the Lions can hang within a field goal. So I love taking the 4.5 in this spot. Carolina and Atlanta, with the uncertainty at quarterback for the Falcons, we've seen Carolina go from -1.5 up to -2.5 in the market. But I think these books are going to be very careful about flashing a 3. The second it's a field goal, I think people on principle are going to take Atlanta. It's a home divisional dog. It's a huge game for them coming off a loss to Pittsburgh. And I know Carolina's coming off a loss where they're licking their wounds from the matchup with Chicago. But I think Cooper Rush can keep them competitive in this game and even beat this Panthers defense just because this game is being played at Mercedes-Benz in Atlanta. Now, the Raiders are at the Chargers. And the second I saw this one move the way that it did, I decided to fire on it. Chargers opened as a 7-point favorite. It's down to 6.5. To me, there's a couple elements at play. And this is something that we're going to do in a little bit on the show. But when I can have a team that won and dominated like the Raiders did, and I have a team that embarrassed themselves like the Chargers did, and they're going to meet in week two, where if we're going to talk about overreaction, to me, the overreaction is, wow, the Raiders might be really good. And the other overreaction is the Chargers might be terrible. I think most rational people would say neither of those are true. Now, there's some gray area that you can wiggle around and try to make it seem like your side's right. But the fact of the matter is the Raiders got to play Miami. That was the best thing that could have happened to them. To

0: start the Clint Kubiak era. And for the Chargers, I don't know what the issues were. I don't know if it was the new offense with Mike McDonald as the offensive coordinator. I don't know if it's Justin Herbert not taking things serious. Or maybe Arizona is underrated and had a really good game plan for week one. Either way, this is a team that you anticipate contending for the playoffs, right? That's a low bar, contending for the playoffs. Laying 6.5 at home in a bounce back spot, I will do that with the Chargers here, just kind of on principle. Washington goes to Dallas, where the Cowboys open -3.5. It's now up to 4. And actually, I'm seeing a 4.5 out there as well at one location. So 4.5 is available. I wouldn't lay it with Dallas here. I have questions about that defense. And I think Washington, they weren't crisp at the beginning against Philly, but they were able to move the football pretty well in the second half. We're going to see what this offense looks like for the Commanders going forward, because they have a future head coach and David Blau as their offensive coordinator. And I think they might be able to hang in this division game against Dallas on the road, but I don't like it enough to actually bet on it. We'll see how it shakes out. And then finally, the last side that moved here, a half point, Miami at San Francisco. We opened the Niners -13. It's up to 13.5. And that's currently where we sit at the market for the most part. You have to factor in a few things here. You have the Niners with the travel coming off Australia, where, unlike the Rams, they opted to go there early. So they got acclimated to their time zone. Extra time to get ready for this game returning from Australia. But I really wonder if there's lingering effects. And I'm wondering if the Rams made a conscious decision to give up a division game. Not actively lose, but go in, give it their best shot, but not want to risk what the travel effects could be in week 2, 3, 4, and 5 by going in the day before the game, playing the game, and getting out of Dodge. And I wonder if there's going to be some issues for San Francisco here, just shaking the cobwebs, getting going right. But more importantly, we're laying a big number, almost 2 touchdowns in the NFL. I know Miami looked horrible against the Raiders, but San Francisco cannot afford more injuries. And I think because of that, you'd have to think the back door's open and Miami could cover if this thing gets up to 14 in this matchup. Now, as we hit the air here, I did see that Monday Night Football had a slight line move as well. We open with the Rams -7, and I'm seeing at least 1-2 spots right now have the Rams laying 7.5. I like the Rams in this spot. I mentioned the travel a little bit easier for them. I mentioned that, you know, bounce back teams that didn't look good in week one against teams that looked amazing in week one. The Giants and Rams is that, and it's on prime time. So as much as me as a Giants fan wants to puff up my chest and say things have changed, the Giants have a different identity, there's toughness here, I think the Rams are the right side. Let's hear from John Harbaugh, the head coach of the New York Football Giants, because one element that did take me back a bit was how refined the passing game was with Jackson Dart. We all knew he could roll out, make things happen on the run. We knew he was a good improviser when plays broke down downfield. We knew that he could make things happen with his legs. But I didn't know he could be that precise, operating and maneuvering in the pocket the way that he did in week one against the Cowboys. His head coach, John Harbaugh, assessed his quarterback's play in the opener of the season.
1: I thought his accuracy was really good. His on time, the rhythm passing, if you want to call it that, getting the ball out on time was really good. In critical situations, especially when we needed to convert against man or zone, but numerous times against zone, he was able to put the ball right where it needed to be, right on time, and that was a big plus for us.
2: Looking at this right here, I think 7-7 on third down. I mean, just how much of that was something to be impressed with, just with him being able to not just make those throws, but do it when y'all needed them on third down, especially.
1: No, it's exactly what you're saying is right. I mean, we should be impressed by that. I mean, that's the idea. That's the kind of efficiency that you hope to have, and that's what moves the chain.
0: Yeah, they were moving the chains pretty consistently. The thing that really stood about the Giants' offense for me was the sustained drives. We're talking 6, 7, 8 minute chunks off the clock. The Cowboys just didn't have that many cracks at it offensively. And if you're going to keep that offense off the field, you're going to beat them. And that was the recipe, and that's the plan, and how it's worked out for the Giants in the opener on Sunday night. Totals that have moved in the NFL. How about this? Seattle. This one goes up 1.5. We open at 40. It's now up to 41.5. And you know what? Looks like it came back down. I'm seeing 41s. 141.5 out there. I like the under. I think I'm probably going to bet the under before we get out of here today. You have a backup quarterback in Drew Lock starting on the road. You have an Arizona team that, look, they move the ball.

0: against the Chargers. I'm not sure Jacoby Brissett's going to have as much fun against the Seattle defense. I think the under is the way to look at this one right now, as the only 41.5 is FanDuel right now in the betting market. Green Bay at the Jets. This one went from 43.5 up to 44.5. I understand that. Carson Wentz threw all over this Green Bay defense in the second half. The Jets offense a bit more respectable with the way that they looked against Tennessee in week one. So a 1-point move to the over there. Minnesota at Chicago. This one dropped 49.5 down to 48.5. And that tracks for me. Feels like Brian Flores and that Minnesota defense needs to get right, and their objective is going to be to limit the possession, slow down Caleb Williams and company, and that's a better defense than they saw in Carolina in week one. Cincinnati at Houston, that one dropped a point, 47.5. This one down to 46.5 in the betting market. I kind of like the under in this one. I think JVT fired on that one earlier today at VSiN.com/picks, but Cincinnati's defense was better. But I wonder how much was their defense improving and how much was it Tampa Bay's offense looking sloppy? And then finally, Indy at Kansas City, 47.5 down to 46.5, 1-point move there. If Indy's corners can lock up the Kansas City vertical attack, which it doesn't look like they want to take a ton of shots, I do think we are looking at a lower scoring game between the Colts and the Chiefs in week two. Hey, the season's underway, but there's still plenty of ways to win the Edge Boost Average Joe contest. It's broken into 5 week quarter. So you don't need a hot start to be in the mix. 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
2: 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Last year, myself, Mitch Moss, hit on Carson Schlesinger to win Defensive Rookie of the Year about 4 weeks into the regular season. He was 18-1. Mark didn't really catch up with the fact that he was actually leading all rookies in tackles, one of the highest graded defenders in the National Football League as well. 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
2: 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I think Liam Cohen is going to make a point to try and have him be as dynamic as possible.
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3: Cashing Out rolls on from the Circus Sportsbook in downtown Las Vegas. I'm Dustin Sweetelson. Appreciate you making us a part of your night, however you may be tuning in. 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Week one of the NFL season's in the books. We shift gears, we turn our attention to week two and beyond, and we are fired up to do so with our next guest. He's one of the greatest to ever do it at the hardest position in sports. Hall of Famer, nine-time Pro Bowler, two-time passing yard leader, offensive player of the year in the NFL, five-time Grey Cup champion, Warren Moon is our guest on Cashing Out. Mr. Moon, thank you for doing this tonight. Excited to talk ball with you. And with you being up in Seattle, the Seahawks are a good starting point for us because they open in a Super Bowl rematch, despite losing their quarterback, taking down New England once again, 13-10. Coming into the season, a lot of us were surprised, and maybe we all should have been stronger on it, but shocked that a team that dominated and won a Super Bowl a year ago the way this organization did was not being respected to repeat. What do you think of the disrespect of the Seattle Seahawks in 2026?
4: Yeah, it's kind of what happens when you're up here in the Pacific Northwest. Everybody kind of forgets about you up here, and you know, there's other teams that had more exciting, big splash off seasons, like the Rams, you know, bringing in Aaron Donald and Miles Garrett, all these different guys, and then you know, just the other big name acquisitions around the league. The Seahawks just kind of stayed pat. If anything, you know, they got rid of four starters from last year's Super Bowl team, and had another really good draft, and I think they're primed and ready to go again if they can stay healthy this year. Got off to a good start. They beat New England in the opener. And they've had 10 days off now to get ready for their next game against the Cardinals.
3: Yeah, well, talk to me about that, because you watch the team closely. Obviously, you're one of the greats to ever play the position. When you're a backup like Drew Lock waiting for this opportunity, what's your expectation, the way that he can fill in for Sam Darnold for the next couple weeks?
4: Well, I was so impressed by the way he came in against New England, which is a very good defensive team. In a very high pressurized situation after, five plays into the game, and he had no really, first team reps throughout the week. You know, Sam takes all those reps, so he didn't have a lot of preparation except for his film study and the things that he was able to, comprehend from listening to coaches and that. So he went out and did an amazing job as a backup, and that's what you have to do. You have to be ready to go at any time. And now with a full week of practice under his belt and maybe a couple of even more days of practice because of the extended time they had, I think he's going to go out and play pretty well, given the confidence that he's going to come off of that first game and then having a whole week to prepare for this game.
3: The Hall of Famer Warren Moon is our guest, chatting Seattle Seahawks. You know, with Hard Knocks being the Seahawks, very rare opportunity where the public outside of that area gets some insight into Mike McDonald as a head coach. I'm just curious, as someone who played, someone who's around the team and still lives up there, what impresses you in the way that he leads this organization and coaches the X's and O's as well?
4: First of all, he's very intense. He's a no-nonsense guy, but he's very relaxed around his football team. So he doesn't get, even though he's an intense guy, he doesn't give that impression to his football team. They're a very connected group, and that's something he really tried to to bring in with the culture that he created when he came in as a Seahawks head coach, to get this team as connected as quickly as possible as he could. And they are a very, very close unit. They have what they call on Thursdays where they get together in groups of five players and they take a walk. And then they get to a certain point in the facility or around the student facility. And then they ask questions, a bunch of questions that are put together by some of their staff. And guys get to know each other on a different level besides just football. These questions have to do with life, like, you know, when was the first time you found out that there was no Santa Claus? Things like that. And guys can give their answers on that. So you find so much more about your teammate than just what happens with the X's and O's and that. So they're a very connected football team, and they show that on the field. And I think that's what's so impressive about what Mike has brought into this team besides his being a defensive master.
3: Yeah, that is a cool answer. I did not know that was going on there. And that fascinates me, trying to connect them as human beings, which you're right. At any workplace, you'll probably go a lot further, get more production. Now, I'm not sure how much you got to watch of the Bears over the weekend, but they dropped 59 points at Carolina. And I was watching Caleb Williams operating that offense. And you know what? Your name came to mind because I was like, you know what? Could you imagine if Warren Moon got to play with an offensive mastermind like Ben Johnson dialing up this offense? What did you see out of Caleb Williams and that team where they just went absolutely insane to open up the season?
4: Well, you see a young quarterback now that's, you know, 2 years into this system. He understands what you know, his coach wants out of him. He understands how to study now. He understands, you know, how he needs to be on top of everything as far as his game of being a quarterback, being a leader. Being the guy that knows that offense inside and out. And because he has that knowledge now, he's playing so much more at ease, and he doesn't have to think as much. So he's able to just go out there and play his game and react the way he reacts as far as the type of plays that he can make that are off script and things like that. And you saw him make some of those with some big-time runs for touchdowns. He threw a couple of touchdowns. I mean, he's really coming into his own and being the player that you thought when he was number one overall pick to go along with the rest of that offense. Great offensive line, really good running backs, and excellent receivers.
3: Now, let's talk about one of your former teams, the Vikings. Kyler Murray in concussion protocol. It doesn't sound like he's going to play. Carson Wentz looked really good, though, when he came out and guided them into a comeback win against Green Bay in week one. It just seems like Kevin O'Connell, when they have backup quarterbacks, somehow with his back against the wall, he seems to thrive in those roles. How do you think this transition for Wentz for maybe a week or two and then maybe going back to Kyler impacts this team?
4: Yeah, I think Wentz, you know, being a veteran, you know, he was up for MVP a number of years ago, and he's been with the Vikings a couple of years now, so he understands the offense. I think Kevin knows exactly what type of plays to call for him that he likes to have called. And then he's got tremendous talent around him with Justin Jefferson and that host of receivers. So he came in and did a great job as well. And I think because he was a veteran and he's been in that system, it didn't really bother him very much to go in under those circumstances and go and play well. So I think he'll be fine this week as the starter if he has to go in there and start. And I think he will have to start because usually in the NFL now, they're not going to let you come back after a week from a concussion, no matter what condition you're in. You've got a number of protocols that you have to meet throughout that week before you're even okay to go back out on the field. So I don't think Kyler's going to play this week. I think it is going to be Carson Wentz, and I think he'll play well.
3: Hall of Famer Warren Moon is our guest, cashing out. I'm Dustin Sweetelson, VSiN, the Sports Betting Network. Now, I know you're not a betting type, but just to throw this out there to you, the Kansas City Chiefs aren't the favorite to win the Super Bowl. In fact, I'm looking at five teams priced ahead of Kansas City to win the Super Bowl. We just saw them open up a Monday Night Football and dominate Denver. Does that look like a team capable of winning it all this year?
4: Well, it's hard to go off of the first game. There's a lot of teams that didn't play well that first week, and I think a lot of it has to do with how they handled their team during the preseason, how much they actually got a chance to play live football. Andy Reid runs a very physical camp. They also got their players to play some during the preseason. So I think they were ready to play. And Denver, who didn't play a lot of their guys throughout the preseason, they didn't tackle well. I think they missed something like 29 tackles. You could tell that they were a team that wasn't used to live ammo. So I want to wait till after the first 2 or 3 weeks before I deciding who I think has a chance to really get to the Super Bowl. The first week is not a great indicator to me, but I'll tell you what, Cam.

0: Kansas City look good as far as their quarterback getting back on the field and Patrick Mahomes getting some rust off and then really starting to turn it on in the second half. Bo Nix did not play very well in that game, and I think he wants to come back and redeem himself. Denver's a better football team than they put out there the other day, but Kansas City really took it to them, and they were the more physical football team, and that's why they won the game.
1: Warren Moon, Pro Football Hall of Famer, honor to talk ball with you. Thank you so much for doing this tonight. Everyone give the Hall of Famer a follow on X, at WMoon1. Thank you for making time for us. Love chatting. We'd love to chat again later on in the season.
0: Love to do it anytime. You guys take care. Have a great season. Enjoy the games.
1: Awesome stuff from the Hall of Famer, Warren Moon. I'm telling you, I think I said it last time we had him on. If you take the highlights and watch him throw a football, I mean this. I don't know if anyone from the time he retired to right now threw a prettier ball. Like, Matthew Stafford's the only one I think about with just like the effortless and the perfect spiral and the accuracy. It was as pretty as it came. I was so pumped to get him on the show and talk with him tonight. Warren Moon, absolute rules. If you missed any part of that conversation, you can go back and download it wherever you get your podcasts. Football's back. Don't head into another football season without VSiN Pro. We will dive into the Opta AI player prop projections on Wednesday's show as those start to drop throughout the various sports books. 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
8: It's Hump Day on Money Moves, and we've got a fantastic show on tap for you. 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We'll find out who that is. It's also West Coast Wednesday, which means some West Coast bias. Big one over at the Snap, Stormy's Aztecs taking on JMU. 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
2: It's Cashing Out. I'm Dustin Sweetelson. You're listening to VSiN, the Sports Betting Network. Still to come on the program 15 minutes from now, Coach Big, Zach Bigelow, with his favorite plays for week three in college football. He is betting on that Vandy NC State game. We are not going head to head, though. He has a play on the total. Find out what it is in just about 15 minutes. And then bottom of the next hour, Scott Spritzer, legendary handicapper. His best plays for this week in the NFL and college football. He has a player prop for Thursday Night Football with the Buffalo Bills opening up their new stadium, hosting the Detroit Lions. All of that coming your way in the final hour and 15 minutes on the show. But one thing I really like to do early in the season for football is fade what we saw most recently. If I saw a team looked great in week one, and they're facing a team that looked bad in week one, I'd like to back the team that was bad in week one. You get my drift here. Or even just, this team looked great. I'm not buying it's going to happen again. Let's go against them in this spot. So with that, I want to start looking at some of these lines here and some of these scenarios that jump out to me. And we'll start with Thursday Night Football, because if you think about it from this perspective, right, Detroit gets the win, but bad taste in their mouth. People are questioning what this team's going to look like. How's that secondary going to hold up? Because they blew a 21-0 lead to New Orleans and had to go to overtime to finish the job. Buffalo, on the other hand, everyone's acting like, well, they went down to Houston. They picked up a huge win against that dominant defense. Well, if Kamari Lassiter could hold on to an interception, Buffalo loses that game. So I think there's like little truths and little lies within what the final score tells us here, which is why even more I like Detroit catching the 4.5. I just think the biggest thing for me is Joe Brady's never done this before, and Dan Campbell has. And Dan Campbell's numbers in primetime are remarkable. He dominates in primetime. He's great on Thursday Night Football, 3-0 straight up in his career. And I just think that this team on the road coming off of a game where they almost blew it, you're going to see the best version of Detroit. There's also an element, and sometimes I'm crazy with this. I'll acknowledge it. But sometimes I watch these teams play, like Detroit in the second half against New Orleans. You're up by 3 touchdowns. You start to change your play calling. Instead of doing what got you there, which brought you to the lead in that matchup with New Orleans, you start to dial it back because the new offensive coordinator for the Lions, Drew Petzing, he's got to be thinking, hang on, we have a short week. I don't want to put too much on tape. We're winning. Let's be vanilla the rest of the way. We can save a lot of this good stuff for when we go to Buffalo on a short week to prepare. Even if he's not intentionally doing it, I think there's a subconscious human level where that could be happening and choosing the plays that he's rolling out there. So even more, the more I talk about it, every which way I look at it, it's the Lions plus 4.5 to me. And I might be obnoxious about it at this point. So I can't wait to see how this one blows up in my face. Eagles are at the Titans. And this is another situation where, yes, the conventional wisdom would be, well, Philly got the win against Washington. Tennessee lost to the Jets. Maybe we take the ugly dog in Tennessee. I think the other element here is Philadelphia looked sloppy in the second half. They tried their hardest to blow it to the Commanders, and they didn't cover in the end. Titans looked horrible against the Jets. Will they be better in this spot, or are they who we think they are? Not a good football team. No play for me. 39 on that total is low. I would consider the under 39, though. Saints are at the Ravens. Okay, and while New Orleans gets a lot of credit for coming back and going to overtime against Detroit in week one, they still lost, and they still were horrible for the first 2 quarters of that game. On the other end, the Ravens decimated Indianapolis. Now Baltimore, originally opening as an 8.5-point favorite, it's down to 7.5. Your total in this one's 47.5. I think the dog is the way to think about this, but because New Orleans gets those brownie points at the end, they still lost. They did cover. I'm going to stay away here, but I do think New Orleans makes some sense with everyone maybe overreacting to the Ravens and what they did to Indianapolis to open up the season. I just want to note this, that under John Harbaugh,

And I'm going to, this is an organizational thing because Jesse Minter's now the head coach. But under John Harbaugh at home, Baltimore was 98-43 against the spread as a home favorite. That was the fourth best in the NFL since 2008. Going back 10 years to 2016, 52-25 against the spread as a home favorite. That's 67.5%. So that's what's holding me back from taking it with the dog here. There's a world where Baltimore is just world beaters, and they run it all over everyone all season long. Packers are going to the Jets. Packers had the lead, blew it to Minnesota on the road. The Jets, they dominated Tennessee. I know a lot of people want to take the Jets here, and you guys know I've been high on the Jets being competitive. I've got Aaron Glenn to win Coach of the Year. That doesn't happen without them being a much improved team where they can hang within that number, but part of me thinks the desperation plays a role here. I think this could be a bounce back spot for Green Bay. If this number somehow loses the hook, if we get to the key number of 3, I might consider the Packers. I just think that they're the better overall team, and their offense should be a little bit more trustworthy, even though it's on the road at MetLife Stadium. But right now, this game's going to be a stay away from me. But this is a classic. Jets look good and won. Packers blew the game and lost. Maybe we go and we back the team that should look better in Green Bay in a bounce-back situation. Steelers are at the Patriots. Steelers won, but it was an uninspiring win against Atlanta. New England, extra rest, off an ugly loss to Seattle. You have to factor in there's no A.J. Brown. We open 5.5. I see 4.5 right now at DraftKings. I'm considering laying it with New England here. I think too much is being made of the way the Pittsburgh Steelers were able to beat Atlanta. They beat Cooper Rush. They tried their hardest to blow it. Anyone who had them in Survivor, there's no way you felt good about it as that game was going on and on and on, and Atlanta was still hanging with them. New England, while I don't think they're a playoff team this year, I do think they can beat this version of the Pittsburgh Steelers and cover that number of 4.5. How about the Raiders and the Chargers? This is the one I fired on because the Raiders feel good. They should. They got to win. They started the Kubiak era off on the right foot. I think the defense, specifically at linebacker, is better for them as well. But you're going to get the most motivated version of the Los Angeles Chargers. That means a Jim Harbaugh that is going to be so dialed in, playing so aggressively, looking out for blood. I love the Chargers laying 6.5. This is classic to me. Raiders get a win, overinflated, people believing in them too much. Chargers off a disgusting loss to Arizona. They have to get right, especially because of their schedule this season. I'm laying 6.5 with LA at home at SoFi Stadium. The Jaguars go to the Broncos. This is one where you got to hold your nose, but I think the play is Denver. As much as I'm high on Jacksonville, and the number has moved, it went down to 2.5. It's back up to 3 with Denver laying it. I think Denver's the side you look at here. There's a chance that Kansas City's just awesome. There's a situation where the Chiefs get better and better as the year goes on, and that's the best team in football. That includes the Rams. Mahomes at the peak of his powers. It's still a real thing. And now they have the duality of being able to run the football combined with that defense. And we might be dinging the Broncos a little bit too much, but this is classic. Jaguars crushed the Cleveland Browns. They were supposed to. That's what you do when the Browns are on your schedule. Denver got crushed in their own right by the Kansas City Chiefs. I'd lay the 2.5 with Denver here, and I'm strongly considering it for a bounce-back situation. And then finally, the last one, the Giants and Rams on Monday Night Football. Mentioned it before, but there's some 7.5 showing on the Rams laying it. 47.5 is the total. As high as I am on my Giants, I think this is a spot where you look at the Rams because the Rams need this one. They gave up one to open the season in Australia to the San Francisco 49ers. And on the upcoming schedule for them, they're going to Denver and going to Philadelphia in weeks 3 and 4. Following that, it's hosting Buffalo. So we've got 3 really tough games coming up here for the Rams. They cannot start 0-2. There is too much on the line from the Super Bowl favorites to start 0-2 because if they do so, there is a world where let's say they win week 3 at Denver, but they could lose week 4 at Philly. Philadelphia, the link has been a house of horrors for this team going back a few years. Then Buffalo comes to town. It's anyone's game. What if the Super Bowl favorites at 5-1 when we started, they start the season 1-4? I mean, the opportunity to buy low on them would be awesome. But the reality is that's not the plan. They want to be competitive.

0: They want to get some wins on the board. I think they have to take care of business against the Giants. So I like the Rams laying the 7 here, as long as that's still out there. And I might bet it before we get out of here, before the show is over tonight. 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I'm Dustin Sweetelson. Still to come on the program, who should you be targeting in your waiver wires in fantasy? How does Gil Alexander see the NFL power rankings being after week one? And what if we get a repeat of Ohio State and Texas? We'll discuss that later. But when we return, best bets in college football. What do we do in Vandy and NC State? Coach Biggs joins us next on Cashing Out.
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1: Coming at you from the Circa Sportsbook in downtown Las Vegas, I'm Dustin Sweetelson. This is Cashing Out, VSiN, the Sports Betting Network. Bottom of this hour, Scott Spreitzer joins his best bets in the National Football League. And right now, it is time for our favorite weekly segment. He is Coach Big, Zach Bigelow, college football handicapper at Coach Big CFB on X. Check out his website. Check out his information. It is off the freaking charts. And he's got charts, by the way, on his website as well. And he joins us via the Progressive Guest Line. Zach, great to see you as always, buddy. Thanks for doing this. And before we look ahead, I want to look back on what went down over the weekend first. For starters, let's talk Texas and Ohio State. I keep running this by people, but you tell me if it's crazy. I came away from Texas and Ohio State believing in Indiana and Georgia more. I think both those teams are going to annihilate Ohio State and Texas. Do you think that's a fair assessment? Because I was very unimpressed with both sides.
2: No, 100%. If Ryan Day wants to keep being this rough and tumble, run the ball, play efficient football in a smaller sample size guy, at some point he's got to have the offensive line to do it and be able to battle. And when he gets conservative and he lays off the blitz and he starts running at a hard percentage, and it's just not going to work. And that's against Texas, who we like, and they have talent. But wait till the big boys in Indiana show up again. And Georgia still loves to just bully the hell out of everybody. So I came away with the exact same thing thinking about you guys, is if that's who Ohio State wants to be, then that's that. And then on the Texas side, good for Sark. He finally got the monkey off of his back. But look at expected win percentage at the end of that one. You know, that's a coin flip game at the end that really Ohio State should have won, and they gave it away. I think Ohio State lost it as much as Texas won it, and still underwhelmed with Arch, right? And I kind of wondered, did the Mannings regret sending Arch to Texas and Sark? He's so conservative with how he's pushing the ball down the field. Every play wants to have this orbit motion on it, and it's all these screens and cute plays. And at some point, without the receivers, I would think he'd let Arch play, especially how well the offensive line is pass blocking, but continues to underwhelm. So yeah, I think everybody else's arrows go up coming out of that game. I agree with you.
1: Yeah, and be careful with monkeys on the back down in Austin. That's a real thing that could happen to Sarkisian with his former assistant. All that went on a few years ago. I want to look back at one more element here. Oregon. Of course, Oklahoma State shows up when we're not on them in week two. Oklahoma State beating Oregon. I got to tell you, man, as high as you and I were on the Pokes, that wasn't on the bingo card for this year with the way they looked against Tulsa in the opener. 39-31, and honestly, that score makes it seem a lot closer than it was. Oklahoma State was the right side, the better team, every step of the way. What is wrong with the Oregon Ducks?
2: I said it in the beginning, you know, my soapbox, it's how much I value the coaching staffs, right? And if you have that differentiator there, and Dan Lanning's already proven to us that he's a leg down there with his inability to beat a team when he plays them for a second time in a season. And in that second time, when you've already had the matchup, right, that's ever more emphasized how important the coaching is. And then he goes out and he promotes from within when he loses both of his coordinators, kind of two unproven guys. They have called plays before, but never at a high level that you would think Oregon would be jumping up and down to grab these guys. It's definitely a loyalty play. And so when you're concerned about coaching, your ability to do it as a head coach, you promote two guys from within when you've already not been doing it well. And then you see all these trends about run pass giveaways and Oklahoma State knowing they're teeing off on what they're doing, and Boise State goes toe to toe with you. I mean, that screams there's a problem in that very large coaching staff room with about 60 people standing in there, that how do they still have tendencies? But that's definitely what stands out to me. And then on top of that, too, if there was one thing in the roster I wanted to complain about, it's offensive line proven production. There's a lot of talent in the room and high-rated guys, but a lot of inexperienced, and so far that inexperience in the offensive line has really hurt them. And when you think about the defensive line, the starting four for Oregon, we thought was going to be the best in the country, didn't know about the depth because so many guys transferred. Yeah, getting beat in the trenches and not being well coached is a recipe for disaster.

0: in Eugene this year.
1: Yeah, kind of also disrespectful to Will Stein to just think that his successor is just on your staff already, as if he didn't turn Bo Nix into a first rounder, something nobody saw coming. Chatting with Zach Bigelow, college football handicapper, at Coach Big CFB on X, all of his information on his X profile, and it's tremendous stuff. Let's get to the plays you like for week three. NC State going to Vanderbilt. We open with the Commodores laying 4.5. Total down or down to 3.5 now on the side. Total down 52.5 from to 50.5. And Vandy makes the change at quarterback to the true freshman. How do you see this game shaking out?
0: Well, the reason Diego Pavia wasn't in the college football playoffs last year is not because he didn't drag that team forward and do everything he could. It was the defense. And when you come back and you look at what came back this year, there was a lot of returning production. If you go through my depth and value chart, that's a free tool on my X that grades every player based off of where they started from a recruiting talent standpoint and then what they've proven on the field. The returning production screamed that you would see a lift there on the defensive side of the ball. And unfortunately, we still haven't really seen it. And it's become against some teams that would kind of you would think they would have dominated. But Delaware came out and threw the ball. We still see a Vanderbilt defense that is really struggling against explosives. And when you flip that on the other side of the ball, NC State, right? That's all they pretty much have is a quarterback and receivers. And they're desperate to show that what they did against Virginia was a mistake. And I really like the Virginia defense from a roster and talent standpoint a lot more from the Vanderbilt one. So I think NC State gets right. They're able to take advantage of some explosives. On the other side of the ball, when you look at where NC State really struggled against Virginia, right? If you think Virginia can roll out a creative run game and utilize the quarterback run, let me introduce you to Tim Beck and Vanderbilt. And now that they're going with the bigger kid and Jared Curtis, I really actually like that they moved to him. What he showed in the second half of that game really stood out to me. And I think that what Tim Beck can do will put him in good positions to be efficient, successful. Vanderbilt's also playing at a slightly higher tempo. Last year, they really packed it down and slow it down. They've picked up tempo this year. So when I combine these two things, I model this game closer to 55. It came under 51, which not as key of numbers 55, but still really key. I've got that much volume on my model. I don't like how the defenses are playing. There's every reason to be excited about the offenses. I'm not a big overs guy, but I'm going over here in this game.
1: Yeah, I understand it. I definitely understand it between these two teams. How about New Mexico and Oklahoma, where I think we found out that John Mateer kind of stinks? New Mexico going to Norman, and we're seeing the Sooners as, wow, it's 23.5 where I sit at Circa. I'm seeing 22.5, 22, various numbers out there. Total down 48.5, down to 46.5. You think the Lobos are live here on the road, huh?
0: Yeah, I mean, Jason Eck won me over at the press conference, said, you know, sometimes you go to the fanciest steakhouse in town, you more worry if you got enough money in your pocket to not get embarrassed. But he knows how to get up for these big-time games and play guys in a punching class above him. And my biggest problem here is Oklahoma's offensive line is broken, which is unforgivable coming out of Sooner Nation. Like, they should be able to run the football and have an offensive line that does that. They have really been beat up with some injuries, but if you go through how that unit is grading, both from a pass blocking standpoint as well as a run blocking, it's inexcusable, and they're not getting it done. And so New Mexico's defensive front is probably the best unit that they're going to roll out on Saturday as well. And so when you line that up, it's really going to force Oklahoma to be one-sided, and Mateer against defense that's very well coached. We've seen, yeah, you can get as big and strong as you want in the weight room this year, but that doesn't mean it's going to lead to more efficiency in the pass game. And so while I still believe in Venables with an elite off Oklahoma defense, and I know what they can do, I believe in Eck to get his guys fired up. It's going to be a rock fight. It's going to be a drag out fight. And so to cover a big number like that, New Mexico's done it before against P4 guys. They took down UCLA last year outright. I model this number closer to 18-17. And so that extra value, we love Jason Eck in this house. I'm going to be on the Lobos. They cover it and keep it within the number and schedule spot, right? Oklahoma's got Georgia next week.
1: Yeah.
0: This is not, while they did just lose at Michigan, they're looking ahead to the Bulldogs, and that's a really important game if they want to get back to the playoffs. And so New Mexico keeps it tight, covers it, and we move on.
1: Jason Eck, the next head coach at Wisconsin, probably his alma mater. That's the vibe we have. Arizona State taking on Kansas in England. I got to tell you, I thought this line was fishy. I'm laying the 5 here with you. I think I came away from the game at Kyle Field over the weekend so impressed with this offense. And this is kind of a letdown for Kansas with all the drama against Missouri and losing that game. Sun Devils feel like the right spot. Talk to me about it. Why are we going to cash this ticket?
0: Yeah, so I'm with you. A Cutter Bowley has really stood out to me. I remember in really

0: noting it last year when he was at Kentucky and played in the Tennessee game. That was one of the most explosive games offensively last year. And he went toe-to-toe keeping up with Tennessee. And so he showed reason to be really excited. And he's shown it this year with Kenny Dillingham, the quarterback whisper. He's grading 90 passing through two games. He's top 10 in the country. Five big-time throws. I know the two pick sixes, but he's actually graded out as zero turnover-worthy plays already this year with 61 attempts. And so I really like what he's going to do from a quarterback standpoint and continuing to do better. And we just saw that this Kansas defense, yeah, maybe they can get stout against the run, and they slowed down Missouri, even though they didn't have Hardy. Simmons was able to throw the ball all over that game. And for me on the other side, I know the line's fishy for me too. I couldn't quite understand it. Kansas doesn't have a quarterback, right? Isaiah Marshall went 13 of 30 for 168 and two picks against Missouri. His best pass is when he jumps backwards and spins around the air and throw it. On top of that, he's got a sore throwing arm. The backup's hurt. And so I just don't know how Kansas is going to be able to keep up with them. I had the expected win percentage in my model for Missouri over 93% in that last game. It was actually closer because of some of the mistakes that they had in special teams, that block kick for a return. And then again, my depth and value chart, like, let's just look at how the rosters grades up. I have Arizona State significantly higher than I do for Kansas. So the line's a little fishy. It's overseas in England. Anything can happen, but I don't have a single reason from a box score to look and believe in Kansas. So I'm Sun Devils -5. I'll take it.
1: Yeah, I'm with you. I bet it earlier today. 30 seconds. LSU Ole Miss. How would you play that one?
0: I would enjoy the hell out of it and on my couch and tell my kids to leave me alone. And the thing that really scares me is I think the best defensive unit and the one that no one knows about on either side of the ball is LSU, right? Kiffin knows both the coordinators for Ole Miss. Ole Miss doesn't know about the LSU defense. I think that's the best unit on the field. I think LSU wins that game, but I'm just excited to watch it.
1: Yeah, I want to take Ole Miss, but I don't think I'm going to get there. Everyone, check out the tools at Coach Big CFB. It's all available. It's all free. It's going to help you with your handicap every week. Zach, you're the best. We'll chat next week. Good luck with all the bets, brother.
0: Appreciate you, man. Have a great weekend.
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1: 15 minutes from now, professional handicapper Scott Spreitzer will be with us in his usual spot. What's he like in Thursday Night Football? I'll tell you this, it's a player prop, and we'll break it down in just a little bit here on the program. It's been a fun show, man. We've covered a lot of ground. If you missed any part of it, you can always go back and download it wherever you get your podcasts. Our number one went behind the counter here at Circa. Justin Tricarico joined us, odds maker here at Circa. And he took us behind the scenes, said there was Coach of the Year action earlier today, took some big bets there, talked about what went down with Survivor over the weekend. 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Now, it's not just that. If you miss any part of the day here on VSiN, don't worry. 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
1: Night Bites. All right, we begin with a numbers game. Gil Alexander, Kelly Bidlin, they take you through 10 a.m. to 1 p.m. Eastern time right here on VSiN. And as is tradition here on a Tuesday, Gil looked at his power rankings, updating where they stand after week one. Let's see how everything shook out following the chaos of week one in the NFL for Gil.
2: The Chiefs are 7. It is Patrick Mahomes. They did win last night. They were impressed. I'm not going to take anything away from them. They're 7. The Eagles are 6. I actually think they beat a pretty strong like performance by Washington on defense this past week. Washington's offense got it going late in that game. The Eagles still have a phenomenal defense. They shouldn't be any lower than 6 for that defense. Rams are 5. I know it's one horrible loss, but it was Australia, so we'll give them the benefit of the doubt, not lower than that. Niners are 4. I think they're a Super Bowl contender. The Seahawks, though, despite having Drew Lock, they're 3rd, but you can't be higher than 3rd with Lock right now. They will get Darnold back. Bills are 2. Ravens are 1.
1: Okay. Let's digest this. One, I don't think he's crazy with the Ravens at 1, obviously. I love Lamar. I'm definitely a Lamar guy for the most part, and I apologize for some of his shortcomings, and I'll deflect the blame there. But I thought what we saw from Baltimore was a very, very efficient offense that was like moving up and down the field against Indianapolis. Lamar looked so in command, but more importantly, Lamar looked very healthy. And a healthy Lamar means they're going to be a contender. Can they get over the top? We'll find out. But I think Baltimore at 1 makes all the sense in the world. Buffalo at 2, sure, I'm not going to argue with that. Big win on the road in Houston, but it was this close to being a loss if Lassiter holds on to that interception. Seattle at 3, dominant performance, but I don't know if I'd put them at 3. San Francisco at 4, they get credit for the win against the Rams, but there was a lot of weirdness with that situation. I'm okay with that. I think it's the bottom of the list with Gil that I'd probably push back on. I think Jacksonville's better than Denver. Now, we'll find out this week, even though I'd bet Denver. I think Jacksonville, big picture, the rest of the year, I believe in them. But head-to-head, off a bounce back for the Broncos, I understand laying the points at them this week. Later in the year, when these two teams are kind of getting better as the year goes on and we find out what their identities are, I think Jacksonville's a pretty underrated team. Contrarian maybe for him to have Chicago at 13 below Green Bay. That feels actually a little disrespectful. I know the defense stinks, but I'm not sure that matters. I think they're ready for a shootout every single week. I'd probably have I have Chicago above Detroit, like full disclosure. I'm not as high on Detroit as everyone else. I think Chicago's winning that division. So I would probably have Detroit at least 10 and then Detroit at 11 at the very worst if I was just going to nitpick the power rankings for Gil Alexander. Catch a numbers game, 10 a.m. Eastern every weekday right here on VSiN. We now go to prop points with the guru, John Hansen. And no one's better with fantasy

0: If you're getting your waiver wire pickups ready right now, you better target some guys that can make an impact the rest of the way. John Hansen, the fantasy guru, broke down why Keelan Black, the running back rookie for the Niners, is the guy to look for this week.
1: Numero uno, of course, if you listen to us all summer, you would have rostered Kalon Black because he was my favorite running back sleeper on the board. And boy, did he look good. Did I expect him to out-carry Christian McCaffrey? No, I did not. But they were pretty adamant all summer and off-season that they were going to pull back from McCaffrey's workload. And it worked unbelievably because Black out-carried CMC. But CMC was shot out of a cannon in the second half. It is very easy to see him getting some short touchdowns along with about 10 opportunities a game, so he could have standalone value. But more importantly, he should be rostered in every single league. He is a Christian McCaffrey injury away from being a potential league winner.
0: I'm glad that John said that at the end there. He's totally right. It's not just that. How about Offensive Rookie of the Year? Now, you can't really place these bets assuming an injury, but San Francisco, you can kind of assume almost everyone's going to get injured at this point because they feel due. And for CMC, he's coming off a rare season where he was not injured last year. Could that be a situation with him getting older where he gets dinged up, banged up, and Keelan Black ends up getting more run? He's 30-1 for Offensive Rookie of the Year. It's not the shrewdest approach, but if CMC were to get injured, which has happened plenty in the past, I imagine Keelan Black would shorten up to well under 10-1, maybe even under 7-1 as one of the favorites with the usage, with the system, and the opportunity he'd have presented in front of him to be that number one guy for the run game for San Francisco. I think it's something you have to consider. I'm not quite there yet, but I've thought about it pretty heavily here to try and get ahead of what could happen. That's the problem. It could happen. There's no guarantee that CMC is going to get injured at some point this year. Now, could we get a repeat of what we saw over the weekend? Ohio State, Texas, the Buckeyes go down to Austin. They lose. So the home teams won the matchups the last 2 years of them facing each other. Taylor McGregor, ESPN sideline reporter, she joined VSiN by the Books and talked about maybe that's not the last we see of the Buckeyes and the Longhorns this season.
2: Ooh, I would love to see that matchup yet again, because to me, the story early were the fluky turnovers. Again, I mean, it was bizarre. First series of the game turnover, and then, you know, the deep ball to Cam Coleman, just fluky bouncing off his wrist, interception. So I wasn't as concerned about Texas, despite the score at half. I was like, I feel like this is a much closer game. Now they couldn't really move the football. That was the story for them, I felt like, in the first half. But then watching the way that it unfolded in the second, I mean, Steve Sarkisian, obviously a guy known for his offensive play calling. It was impressive what they did. So I would love to see him play again. I think it would be a heck of a matchup.
0: With the possibility of being accused a H8R, that's hater for those of you playing at home that don't know how to spell, and there was a number in the middle in there. Was there a niner in there? Were you calling from a walkie-talkie? I don't want to sound like a hater of Steve Sarkisian in Texas, but are we sure they deserve credit for that win? Like, are we 100% sure? Because to me, that game was lost by Ryan Day. The mismanaging of the clock, using up as much play clock as possible, keeping the ball on the ground, running efficiently, and more importantly, a defense that has lost a lot that did not know how to play with a lead. Now, to credit Texas, there was a couple throws in the first half where the receivers did not help Arch out with some key drops. But are we so sure that was a game? Like, to me, the story is less Texas won. It's more that Ohio State lost. I just came away very unimpressed with them. I don't really understand. Ohio State is the favorite in the betting market at plus 510. I guess if you move them with their pedigree, the assumption by the bookmakers is people will just slam them if they get north of 7, 8, 9 to 1 on the perceived value. But if I'm looking at this betting board, I just think there's so many better bets than both of those teams. For starters, Georgia at plus 680. The thing that Georgia brings to the table that really Texas does not have, specifically in the SEC, is continuity, growing together. There's some guys back for Texas, but a lot of those skill pieces are new. A lot of the key guys on defense are new transfers that were brought in because Will Muschamp needs better linebacker play for his system. I think Georgia, with what they bring to the table, with a connected unit, with a coach who understands how to win big games, Georgia's a better bet to win the title at a little under 7-1 than Texas is.

0: And if I'm looking to fade Ohio State, I'd rather have Miami at 8-1. I'd rather have Indiana at 9.5-1. Here's a weird one. I would take the upside and potential of LSU at 11-1. I would rather have an Oregon bounce back at 18-1. I'm not blown away by Ohio State. I don't see what everyone else sees, but you know what? I will acknowledge this part of it. I am a bit of a Buckeye hater. I don't think the substance is always there with them, and that's specifically in the tenure of one Ryan Day. Football's back. Don't head into another football season without VSiN Pro. 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
1: Rolling on, it's Cashing Out. I'm Dustin Sweetelson coming to you as always from the Circus Sportsbook in downtown Las Vegas. You know what jumps out to me as we're in the final hour of the show is I get here on Sundays, place is packed for Sunday Night Football. I get here on Mondays, it is crazy for Monday Night Football. And then we have like this letdown on Tuesday where you're like, oh, yeah, there's no football tonight. So as pumped up as we've been, we went Wednesday, Thursday, Friday, Saturday, Sunday, Monday. This is the first day without football in about a week here. And I got to tell you, we missed it for the summer. I miss it right now. I miss the football. I'm glad we're going to get it back on Thursday with both the NFL and college getting underway. How do we attack Thursday night football with the Buffalo Bills hosting the Lions? Well, we'll chat about that with our next guest. He's Scott Spreitzer, longtime legendary handicapper, professional bettor at Scott Wins on X. You can find him on social. And he joins us on the Progressive Guest Line. So, Scott, first, before we look ahead, talk to me. How did week one in the NFL go for you?
2: I was very happy, Dustin. Only had three plays. We had Pittsburgh on Sunday. We had the Chiefs on Monday night. And I had Jalen Hurts over 6.5 carries on Sunday. I think we might have talked about that one on your show last week. But it wasn't looking good. I'm going to say midway through the third quarter, he had like two carries. And he ended up with seven. So he got it by half a carry. And very happy. Because as I've told you a million times, you know, I'm not a big week one guy. I like to just kind of take it easy, be a minimalist, and then get into it in week two, and of course in college football in week three and beyond. But it's been a good start. First couple of weekends, we're doing well. You mentioned all those days of football, man. It was like 6 days in a row or whatever. And last night, we cashed the Chiefs, and I said to the wife and to the daughter, I'm running over the store here at 9:30 at night, grab me a little Woodford Reserve and having a glass just to relax after 6 days of sweaty bets.
1: Yeah, well after that, they probably said, sir, who are you and how'd you get into our home? We don't know who you are. We haven't seen you in a week. let's talk Thursday Night Football. I'm just curious, you know, before we get to your actual play, I know you like a prop, but Buffalo Lane 4.5, totals 54.5, Bills opening up a new stadium, off a game in Houston where, I got to tell you, I thought about betting the under. I was obviously happy I didn't bet the under in that game because it was a shootout between the Texans and Bills. But Buffalo was this close to losing that game if Lasseter could hold on to an interception. And then Detroit up 21-0 against New Orleans. That game winds up in overtime, and they're this close to losing that game outright. How do you look at this game from a side and total perspective the first short week of the season?
2: Yeah, as far as the side in total, I haven't jumped in, but I keep looking and trying to make reasons to jump in on the Detroit Lions here. And I keep just looking at that defense and some of the mistakes that were made, the way they got torn up by Tyler Shuck. And of course, you don't want to overreact to what you saw in week one. But that's what's kept me from pulling the trigger thus far on Detroit plus the points. And I'm just really concerned and maybe have to kick back one more week and gather some data on this Lions defense before I jump in with them in a big game like this. But I'm leaning Detroit, you know, Dustin. I just haven't gone there yet.
1: Now, you do like a player prop, and I do like the over, too, for this game. I just think defense is going to be a little bit optional, especially because Detroit has a very weak secondary without their safeties, without Terry and Arnold. So you want to attack that. Who jumps out to you as a play for the Buffalo Bills?
2: Yeah, I do this quite a bit on Thursday nights in the NFL where I don't have a side or a total, but I end up on a prop. And I'm on a prop already this week, and it's DJ Moore of the Buffalo Bills. Over 59.5 receiving yards. The interesting thing about this, I think I sent this to you around 3 p.m. Pacific on Tuesday afternoon. You could find 57.5 at FanDuel, 59.5 at DK. It's now 59.5 at FanDuel and 60.5 at DraftKings. As we speak, the 59.5 at FanDuel is only minus -114. I was okay up to 61.5, Dustin, so I like this play anyway. But Moore, you know, he signed in Buffalo. He had 3 years in Chicago and, of course, a handful with Carolina. But he had a low last year, 50 receptions. He was targeted about 5 times per game and then reborn last week in this Buffalo Bills offense. Josh Allen targeted DJ Moore more than any other receiver in last.

0: last week's win over Houston, and he went up against obviously an excellent defense in the Houston Texans. Now he goes up against one of the worst at defending the wideout last year. That would be the Lions. And he spends a lot of time outside in this offense, as we saw last week. So you saw Shuck tear up the Lions, 400-plus yards passing, and they had no answer for Shuck's primary receiver, which is Chris Olave. I think DJ Moore tops this total. All the way up to 61.5 is as far as I would go.
1: Yeah, I think it's a very, very sharp move here. And I think a bunch of the receivers might be in play for Buffalo in this matchup against Detroit. Sunday, you and I are simpatico, my friend. This is like the perfect combination of events. Raiders 1-0, Chargers 0-1, Raiders puffing their chest, Chargers feeling down in the dumps, eliminated one of my Circa Survivor entries, by the way. Now it's down from a touchdown to 6.5. Chargers are laying it total, 43.5. How do you want to play it?
0: Yeah, let's celebrate the Raiders because they beat the worst team in football, which is slightly worse than they are, right? If you watch that game and look beyond the final score, and I watched a lot of that game, you'll see that the Raiders finished with 30 more yards than the Dolphins. That's it. Miami averaged 5.2 yards per play, the Raiders 4.3 yards per play. So they were a good yard behind in that statistic also. They were able to keep the ball on the ground. They ran it a bunch of times, but only 3.5 yards per carry for Las Vegas. And Malik Willis, well, he's not quite Justin Herbert, and that's who they're going to face. Ticked off mood for the Chargers. I really believe what Jim Harbaugh said, he goes, we didn't play our offensive line enough in preseason and we paid for it. I think he's absolutely right. I think it's just coach speak. And as my good buddy JT the Brick said on his show this week, Dustin, when Herbert has a clean pocket or has had a clean pocket, he's torn the Raiders apart. I'm not ready to jump in on the Raiders here plus 6.5. When it dropped down, I jumped in.
1: Yeah, I think it's one of those principal plays. If I'm wrong, I'm wrong. If the Chargers stink, but they need this one. The schedule's about to get tough. They need to take down the Raiders here in week two of the season. Chatting with Scott Spreitzer, legendary handicapper, at Scott Wins on X. Let's go to college football. We're going to the state of Texas. This one actually should be a lot of fun. North Texas at Texas State. I feel like this was the rivalry and unnecessary roughness, you know, the one with Scott Bakula as the quarterback. I think this was the actual matchup. Right now I'm seeing Texas State right now in the market. You can actually get a 2.5 at FanDuel. Most other shops are 3, total 63.5. Who do you like in this matchup?
0: I actually like North Dallas 40 better, but that's a little way back. You might not even been born yet. But anyway, I actually laid it with Texas State here, Dustin. Nice stats for North Texas in the opener against Indiana in the 36-point loss. Nice stats. I mean, it's not a joke. They whipped UNLV and Denton, Texas last week, and I don't know what's going on with UNLV. It's their worst performance since before Barry Odom got here, which was 5 years ago, and, of course, Dan Mullen in his second year. They were not into that game at all from the start. So now I think they're a bit overvalued, North Texas. And, listen, I've seen as low as 1.5 throughout the course of this early portion of the week and as high as 3.5. Mostly have 3 now. North Texas, all new starters, both sides of the line of scrimmage. Neil Brown's done a good job in his first year since coming over from West Virginia, but I take nothing from that Texas State loss to Texas, and they outgained UTSA by nearly 100 yards last week. They lose that game with 14 seconds to go. Before the final drive by the Roadrunners, Texas State had outgained UTSA 481-316, but turnovers were an issue. I think they cleaned it up. And I think they take care of business, I think, against an overvalued North Texas squad.
1: And finally, the college football game we've all had circled on the calendar since the winter. LSU up to a 3.5-point favorite on the road in Oxford. Ole Miss is the matchup. 58.5 is the total. As Lane Kiffin goes back to the team he abandoned a year ago, what jumps out to you here?
0: Yeah, if you like the over, there's 58.5. If you like the under, there's a lot of 59.5s. I get it, 96 points in 2 games by LSU. Clemson stinks on ice. Look what Dabble's done, man. You know, Dabble not agreeing to the nil transfer era. It's kind of like, imagine Samsung saying no to smart TVs and color TV and doing everything in B&W, black and white. You're not going to compete, and that's what he's done. A good coach who has not kept up with the times on what he needs to do. Against Clemson, LSU scored 14 points on a pick six and a 40-yard drive. Against La Tech, LSU had 13 points with 5 minutes to go in the third. They had 27 points that started on the opponent's side of the 50. Sam Levitt's good. He's not elite. 62% passer, 2 touchdowns, 4 picks. I think you're going to see a lot of Dylan Jones running the football in this one. And on the flip side, I think Kawan Lacy is going to get a bunch of carries. He's only had 30 thus far, but I think he tops 20 in this one. So I think it's a

0: clock that continues to move. And that LSU defense has been terrific. They've given up a grand total of 285 yards on 2.4 yards per play. And what, 8 first downs in each of their first 2 games allowed? I think this one stays under. And again, you can find, the key number is 59. You can find 59.5 out there if you like the under.
1: He's Scott Spritzer. Check him out, DocSports.com, on X at Scott Wins. Legend in the game. Been doing it for a long time and a consistent winner. Thanks as always for doing this, my friend. Looking forward to chatting next week. Good luck with the bets.
0: Wanted to say quickly, if Joe Lisi is listening, man, I enjoy the spot. Joe and I used to do shows together 15 years ago, Dustin. He would be a guest on the show I did here in Vegas. So I caught it tonight. He does a great job. Cool to have him on. Dustin, you're the best. Thanks a lot for having me, man. Good luck.
1: I love it. When friends are friends, it's a beautiful thing. Joe Lisi was super sharp. We're going to get him on a bunch throughout the season. It's just he's East Coast. We're West Coast. We're late at night. But he's making the time. We love having him on the program. We love Scott coming on as well. We'll put a bow on this edition of the program. Plus, best bets we've added for college football week 3 in the NFL. That's all forthcoming right here on Cashing Out.
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I'm Dustin Sweetelson. 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I really appreciate you hanging out with us. However you may be tuning in, SiriusXM Channel 189, YouTube TV, the VSiN Watch app, and radio affiliates across the United States of God Bless America. Been a fun show, man. If you missed any part of it, go back on the VSiN Watch app or check us out wherever you get your podcast. Hour number one, we went behind the counter. Justin Tricario joined us, Circa Sports, our odds maker. He mentioned some action on Coach of the Year here at Circa. We looked at week two, a couple plays that he likes as well. Joe Lisi in our second hour with some very sharp angles in betting college football. Warren Moon, professional football Hall of Famer, in the second hour as well. And then previously in this hour of the show, Zach Bigelow, college football handicapper, with some best bets. Scott Spritzer with sharp action for Thursday Night Football. You missed any of that, it's available wherever you get your podcast. With that, let's shift gears, look ahead to the card coming up here for Wednesday in Major League Baseball. I would note, I am retired from betting baseball for the most part until we hit the postseason here. But this is what jumped out to me. One, the Yankees going to the Twins, where you can get Carlos Rodon and the Bombers at minus 145. I know they just celebrated their postseason berth and everything, but I still think they're the better side here. Plus, Minnesota's an offense doesn't do well against left-handed pitching this year. Rodon has been strong, man. You go back the last month or so, 24 innings pitched, 2.25 ERA, 26 strikeouts, and a whip of 0.88. I think they just have the better pitcher. They've got Judge back in the lineup. They should be able to score against Ebby Matthews. If I'm betting that, I'm looking at the Yankees in that spot against the Twinkies. Also, Milwaukee going to Pittsburgh. This one feels like an under to me. Logan Henderson's a minus 137 favorite. Jared Jones is plus 114. The total 7.5, but I think the under is the way to attack it. Henderson's been tremendous all season long as he's been in the bigs. On the other side, this is a guy in Jared Jones who was injured all of last year. It seems as though he has found his form over his last couple starts. He's looked a lot better. I think that both pitchers could pitch 6-7 innings, give their teams a chance here, and we're looking at maybe, what, a 3-2, 3-1, 4-1, something like that type of game. I like the under 7.5 because I think both pitchers will be on their A game in this divisional matchup late in the season. And then the last one I'm considering would be Boston going to Texas. Mackenzie Gore has been bad, guys. Really bad. Over the last month, a 5.73 ERA. His whip is 1.95. And Boston's a team pretty good against lefties for the season. So I would consider Jake Bennett on the road, minus 108 at Texas, and Mackenzie Gore. But as of right now, those will not be official plays for me here. I do have a few official plays, though, up at vsin.com/picks, where you can see picks from this show, every show here on the network. And we're going to begin with Thursday Night Football. I'm officially adding the Lions at +4.5. Look, I understand there's a lot of people saying, hang on, how do you trust this Lions team with the defense looking the way that it does? And I understand the concern there. But so much of betting the NFL for me, especially early in the season, is fading those things that just feel so obvious, especially when it's like football X's and O's. I find my best handicapping angles have nothing to do with sports, have nothing to do with football. To me, this is about being prepared. This is about a short week. This is about a coach in Dan Campbell who thrives in prime time. Dan Campbell in primetime football is 13-3 straight up. He is 3-0 straight up on Thursday night. As a road dog, he's 16-11 covering the number. He's 17-5 ATS as a dog of 3.5 to 9.5. He's 11-8 covering the number as a road dog of 7 or less. I think this is a spot where Detroit, in the second half against New Orleans, they took their foot off the gas because they were getting ready for this game. They thought they could get by up 21-0, playing a very vanilla brand of offense, and it almost came back to bite them in the rear. Now they have to be on their P's and Q's. Now they have to be ready, locked and loaded against the Buffalo team that just let C.J. Stroud throw all over them. This feels like a shootout, and it feels like to me the weapons for the Lions are ready for that style of fight. The Lions' secondary is bad. I'm not going to run away from that. But this feels closer to a field goal game to me than it does a 4 or 5 point game. On top of that, Joe Brady's on the other side. Joe Brady's a first-time head coach who has pressure, who's going to have a lot of distractions at home on a short week, getting ready for this big game. He has never had to prepare an entire team in just a few days for a team like Detroit coming to town. So while I'm lower on the Lions than most on the season, I think for Thursday Night Football,

They're the only direction I can look on the side. And if I'm betting the total, I like the over. Going to VSiN.com, where you can see betting splits from DraftKings and Circa, which can give you a couple of perspectives here. DraftKings, more of the public book nationwide, 82% of the money on just 64% of the bets backing the Bills laying the 4.5. See, that works in my favor here, because that's exactly what I'm thinking. I think most people are saying, well, Buffalo 1 week, one against Houston, we'll lay that big number here. Au contraire, mon frere. Buffalo could have just as likely lost that game on the road in Houston if Kamari Lassiter could intercept the football that was thrown into his hands. At Circa, it's a little bit closer. Buffalo, 83% of the handle on 85% of the bets. So a little bit of sharp action. I won't even say sharp action, just bigger bets being placed on the Lions. 17% of the handle on 15% of the bets. I will note, here at Circa, 99% of the bet of the handle on 75% of the bets. That feels like sharp action to me on the over 54.5 between these two teams. So that is the play for me for Thursday night football. As far as the Chargers go, I'm laying 6.5 with them in a bounce back. It's fine if I'm wrong, but this is one of those principal plays for me. When you're betting in the NFL, you have to have some things that you stick to. And for me, a philosophy I like to go by is if I saw one team look really bad in week one, facing a team that looked really good in week one, and I don't think that's the truth, the identity of these two teams for the rest of the way, I'll take a chance on that team that's underrated in the Chargers. The fact that this thing opened 7 and it's now under a touchdown at 6.5, I think the action's going the wrong way. I think this is a Chargers win. I think this is a Chargers cover. I think the Raiders will be improved and be competitive all season long, but this is a horrible spot for them to be going to Los Angeles. You're going to have an angry, inspired Chargers team that will be out for blood. I love them hosting the Raiders this week, laying 6.5. I also added a college football play earlier today. Give me Arizona State laying 5 against Kansas. Now, this game's being played in England, okay? So it's a little deceptive when some of these sports books put the number out there and you can see the spread and they don't note that it's a neutral field. This is like my number one betting pet peeve, by the way. I think it should be illegal, to be honest. It should say this is a neutral site and where it's being played, because people will look at it and if they put it Arizona State at Kansas, like it says, you know, at most places, they're going to say, well, Kansas is a 5-point home dog. No, they're not a home dog. They're a neutral site dog. And to me, if you watched Arizona State against Texas A&M, final score was 48-20. That is not indicative of how this game went. The Sun Devils were in this. And Kenny Dillingham is a brilliant offensive mind. He lost his quarterback from a year ago at Arizona State, right? Sam Levitt's now at LSU. He brings in Cutter Bowley from Kentucky. Cutter Bowley was awesome for a long time on the road. It just spun away from them with the interceptions late. They were outscored in the fourth quarter 24-0, but up until that point, we were looking at a touchdown game. 24-17. Bowley went 21-34, 254 through the air, 2 touchdowns, 2 interceptions, and they've got a mismatch against everyone in the country. Reed Harris is a problem. Transfer from Rutgers, 6'5", had 9 catches for 189 yards and 2 touchdowns. We just saw what happened with Kansas against Missouri in a rivalry game. What are they going to look like coming down off that matchup where there was a lot of controversy off the field and social media, where Missouri beat them 38-21, storming back in the second half? They allowed Austin Simmons to throw for 292 through the air. Roberts ran for 125 on the ground. I think this Arizona State team, and offensively, is better than Missouri, and they're going to make Kansas pay. I am laying the 5 with the Sun Devils because this is a great bounce back spot going to England, where Kenny Dillingham and company, they're going to be ready to go against the Jayhawks here on Saturday. And that game is going to be played in the early window. So looking forward to sweating that out with you right here on VSiN as I'm hosting Live Bet Saturday. Also added one future. We talked about it on the show the last two nights, and I realized I'll have FOMO if I don't bet it. I took Josiah Trotter of the Buccaneers to win Defensive Rookie of the Year 27-1. I think one shot maybe has 30-1, but we didn't have that out there out here in Vegas. If you look at how linebackers perform under Todd Bowles in this system in Tampa, they put up monster tackle numbers. And that's something, the volume that a linebacker can get impacts this Defensive Rookie of the Year. We saw it last year with Schlesinger. We saw it a few years back, a long time ago, with Darius Leonard. I think that Trotter playing behind Vita Vea, he's going to have these huge lanes to impact the game, to get run stops.

0: stopping plays, and more importantly, tackles for loss. First player since 82 when a sack became official stat to have an interception and a sack, or pick six and a sack, in his first ever game. I like Trotter at 27-1 Defensive Rookie of the Year. That'll do it for us here on Cashing Out, but stay with VSiN all day long. It gets started 7 a.m. Eastern with VSiN by the Books, Dave Ross, Jensen Lewis. They hand the baton off to Gil Alexander and Kelly Bidlin for a numbers game at 10, and then it's Prop Points with the guru John Hansen at 1 p.m. Eastern time.
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15: 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Now, there's going to be a lot made about Josh Allen, about Lamar Jackson, about Caleb Williams, and rightfully so. But it may be worth a little investment right now, especially on a prediction market. I think Liam Cohen is going to make a point to try and have him be as dynamic as possible.
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0: Coming at you from the Circa Sportsbook in downtown Las Vegas, I'm Dustin Sweetelson. This is Cashing Out, VSiN, the Sports Betting Network. Bottom of this hour, Scott Spreitzer joins his best bets in the National Football League. And right now, it is time for our favorite weekly segment. He is Coach Big, Zach Bigelow, college football handicapper at Coach Big CFB on X. Check out his website. Check out his information. It is off the freaking charts. And he's got charts, by the way, on his website as well. And he joins us via the Progressive Guest Line. Zach, great to see you as always, buddy. Thanks for doing this. And before we look ahead, I want to look back on what went down over the weekend first. For starters, let's talk Texas and Ohio State. I keep running this by people, but you tell me if it's crazy. I came away from Texas and Ohio State believing in Indiana and Georgia more. I think both those teams are going to annihilate Ohio State and Texas. Do you think that's a fair assessment? Because I was very unimpressed with both sides.
16: No, 100%. If Ryan Day wants to keep being this rough and tumble, run the ball, play efficient football in a smaller sample size guy, at some point he's got to have the offensive line to do it and be able to battle. And when he gets conservative and he lays off the blitz and he starts running at a hard percentage, and it's just not going to work. And that's against Texas, who we like and they have talent. But wait till the big boys in Indiana show up again. And Georgia still loves to just bully the hell out of everybody. So I came away with the exact same thing thinking about you guys. Is if that's what Ohio State wants to be, then that's that. And then on the Texas side, good for Sark. He finally got the monkey off of his back. But look at expected win percentage at the end of that one.

0: arc. He finally got the monkey off of his back, but look at expected win percentage at the end of that one. You know, that's a coin flip game at the end that really Ohio State should have won, and they gave it away. I think Ohio State lost it as much as Texas won it, and still underwhelmed with Arch, right? And I kind of wondered, did the Mannings regret sending Arch to Texas and Sark? He's so conservative with how he's pushing the ball down the field. Every play wants to have this orbit motion on it, and it's all these screens and cute plays. And at some point, without the receivers, I would think you'd let Arch play, especially how well the offensive line is pass blocking, but continues to underwhelm. So, yeah, I think everybody else's arrows go up coming out of that game. I agree with you.
1: Yeah, and be careful with monkeys on the back down in Austin. That's a real thing that could happen to Sarkisian with his former assistant. All that went on a few years ago. I want to look back at one more element here. Oregon. Of course, Oklahoma State shows up when we're not on them in week two. Oklahoma State beating Oregon. I got to tell you, man, as high as you and I were on the Pokes, that wasn't on the bingo card for this year with the way they looked against Tulsa in the opener. 39-31. And honestly, that score makes it seem a lot closer than it was. Oklahoma State was the right side, the better team, every step of the way. What is wrong with the Oregon Ducks?
0: I said it in the beginning, you know, my soapbox, it's how much I value the coaching staffs, right? And if you have that differentiator there, and Dan Lanning's already proven to us that he's a leg down there with his inability to beat a team when he plays them for a second time in the season. And in that second time, when you've already had the matchup, right, that's ever more emphasized how important the coaching is. And then he goes out and he promotes from within when he loses both of his coordinators, kind of two unproven guys. They have called plays before, but never at a high level that you would think Oregon would be jumping up and down to grab these guys. It's definitely a loyalty play. And so when you're concerned about coaching, your ability to do it as a head coach, you promote two guys from within when you've already not been doing it well. And then you see all these trends about run pass giveaways and Oklahoma State knowing they're teeing off on what they're doing, and Boise State goes toe to toe with you. I mean, that screams there's a problem in that very large coaching staff room with about 60 people standing in there, that how do they still have tendencies? But that's definitely what stands out to me. And then on top of that, too, if there was one thing in the roster I wanted to complain about, it's offensive line proven production. There's a lot of talent in the room and high rated guys, but a lot of inexperienced. And so far that inexperience in the offensive line has really hurt them. And when you think about the defensive line, the starting four for Oregon, we thought was going to be the best in the country. Didn't know about the depth because so many guys transferred. Yeah. Getting beat in the trenches and not being well coached is a recipe for disaster.
1: Yeah,
0: in Eugene this year.
1: Yeah, kind of also disrespectful to Will Stein to just think that his successor is just on your staff already, as if he didn't turn Bo Nix into a first rounder, something nobody saw coming. Chatting with Zach Bigelow, college football handicapper, at Coach Big CFB on X, all of his information on his X profile, and it's tremendous stuff. Let's get to the plays you like for week three. NC State going to Vanderbilt. We open with the Commodores laying 4.5. Total down or down to 3.5 now on the side. Total down 52.5 from to 50.5. And Vandy makes the change at quarterback to the true freshman. How do you see this game shaking out?
0: Well, the reason Diego Pavia wasn't in the college football playoffs last year is not because he didn't drag that team forward and do everything he could. It was the defense. And when you come back and you look at what came back this year, there was a lot of returning production. If you go through my depth and value chart, that's a free tool on my X that grades every player based off of where they started from a recruiting talent standpoint and then what they've proven on the field. The returning production screamed that you would see a lift there on the defensive side of the ball. And unfortunately, we still haven't really seen it. And it's become against some teams that would kind of you would think they would have dominated. But Delaware came out and threw the ball. We still see a Vanderbilt defense that is really struggling against explosives. And when you flip that on the other side of the ball, NC State, right? That's all they pretty much have is a quarterback and receivers. And they're desperate to show that what they did against Virginia was a mistake. And I really like the Virginia defense from a roster and a talent standpoint a lot more from the Vanderbilt one. So I think NC State gets right. They're able to take advantage of some explosives. On the other side of the ball, when you look at where NC State really struggled against Virginia, right? If you think Virginia can roll out a creative run game and utilize the quarterback run, let me introduce you to Tim Beck and Vanderbilt. And now that they're going with the bigger kid and Jared Curtis, I really actually like that they moved to him. What he showed in the second half of that game really stood out to me. And I think that what Tim Beck can do will put him in good positions to be efficient, successful. Vanderbilt's also playing at a slightly higher tempo. Last year, they really packed it down and slowed it down. They've picked up tempo this year. So when I combine these two things, I model this game

0: closer to 55. It came under 51, which not as key of numbers, 55, but still really key. I've got that much volume on my model. I don't like how the defenses are playing. There's every reason to be excited about the offenses. I'm not a big overs guy, but I'm going over here in this game.
1: Yeah, I understand it. I definitely understand it between these two teams. How about New Mexico and Oklahoma, where I think we found out that John Mateer kind of stinks? New Mexico going to Norman, and we're seeing the Sooners as, wow, it's 23.5 where I sit at Circa. I'm seeing 22.5, 22, various numbers out there. Total down 48.5, down to 46.5. You think the Lobos are live here on the road, huh?
0: Yeah, I mean, Jason Eck won me over at the press conference, said, you know, sometimes you go to the fanciest steakhouse in town, you worry if you got enough money in your pocket to not get embarrassed. But he knows how to get up for these big-time games and play guys in a punching class above him. And my biggest problem here is Oklahoma's offensive line is broken, which is unforgivable coming out of Sooner Nation. Like, they should be able to run the football and have an offensive line that does that. They have really been beat up with some injuries, but if you go through how that unit is grading, both from a pass blocking standpoint as well as a run blocking, it's inexcusable, and they're not getting it done. And so New Mexico's defensive front is probably the best unit that they're going to roll out on Saturday as well. And so when you line that up, it's really going to force Oklahoma to be one-sided in Mateer against defense that's very well coached. We've seen, yeah, you can get as big and strong as you want in the weight room this year, but that doesn't mean it's going to lead to more efficiency in the pass game. And so while I still believe in Venables with an elite off Oklahoma defense, and I know what they can do, I believe in Eck to get his guys fired up. It's going to be a rock fight. It's going to be a drag out fight. And so to cover a big number like that, New Mexico's done it before against P4 guys. They took down UCLA last year outright. I model this number closer to 18-17. And so that extra value, we love Jason Eck in this house. I'm going to be on the Lobos. They cover it and keep it within the number and schedule spot, right? Oklahoma's got Georgia next week.
1: Yeah.
0: This is not, while they did just lose at Michigan, they're looking ahead to the Bulldogs, and that's a really important game if they want to get back to the playoffs. And so New Mexico keeps it tight, covers it, and we move on.
1: Jason Eck, the next head coach at Wisconsin, probably his alma mater. That's the vibe we have. Arizona State taking on Kansas in England. I got to tell you, I thought this line was fishy. I'm laying the 5 here with you. I think I came away from the game at Kyle Field over the weekend so impressed with this offense. And this is kind of a letdown for Kansas with all the drama against Missouri and losing that game. Sun Devils feel like the right spot. Talk to me about it. Why are we going to cash this ticket?
0: Yeah, so I'm with you. Cutter Bowley has really stood out to me. I remember really noting it last year when he was at Kentucky and played in the Tennessee game. That was one of the most explosive games offensively last year, and he went toe-to-toe keeping up with Tennessee, and so he showed reason to be really excited, and he's shown it this year with Kenny Dillingham, the quarterback whisper. He's grading 90 passing through two games. He's top 10 in the country, 5 big-time throws. I know the 2 pick sixes, but he's actually graded out as 0 turnover-worthy plays already this year with 61 attempts, and so I really like what he's going to do from a quarterback standpoint and continuing to do better. And we just saw that this Kansas defense, yeah, maybe they can get stout against the run, and they slowed down Missouri, even though they didn't have Hardy. Simmons was able to throw the ball all over that game. And for me on the other side, I know the line's fishy for me too. I couldn't quite understand it. Kansas doesn't have a quarterback, right? Isaiah Marshall went 13 of 30 for 168 and 2 picks against Missouri. His best pass is when he jumps backwards and spins around the air and throw it. On top of that, he's got a sore throwing arm. The backup's hurt. And so I just don't know how Kansas is going to be able to keep up with them. I had the expected win percentage in my model for Missouri over 93% in that last game. It was actually closer because of some of the mistakes that they had in special teams, that block kick for a return. And then again, my depth and value chart, like, let's just look at how the rosters grades up. I have Arizona State significantly higher than I do for Kansas. So the line's a little fishy. It's overseas in England. Anything can happen, but I don't have a single reason from a box score to look and believe in Kansas. So I'm Sun Devils -5. I'll take it.
1: Yeah, I'm with you. I bet it earlier today. 30 seconds. LSU Ole Miss. How would you play that one?
0: I would enjoy the hell out of it and on my couch and tell my kids to leave me alone. And the thing that really scares me is I think the best defensive unit and the one that no one knows about on either side of the ball is LSU, right? Kiffin knows both the coordinators for Ole Miss. Ole Miss doesn't know about the LSU defense. I think that's the best unit on the field. I think LSU wins that game, but I'm just excited to watch it.
1: Yeah, I want to take Ole Miss, but I don't think I'm going to get there. Everyone, check out the tools at Coach Big CFB. It's all available. It's all free. It's going to help you with your handicap every week. Zach, you're the best. We'll chat next week. Good luck with all the

0: the bets, brother.
1: Appreciate you, man. Have a great weekend.
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6: The Chicago Bears are winning the North. You can get over 2-1 on them. They are going to put up video game numbers on that secondary for the Lions when they meet up with them. The Lions' schedule may be easier. I understand that. The out-of-the-division schedule for the Lions is easier. In division, they're going to have to go toe-to-toe with that mad scientist. With this offense, with the way Caleb Williams is operating right now, Lions are in trouble, man.
5: 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Welcome back to Cashing Out. 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
0: 15 minutes from now, professional handicapper Scott Spreitzer will be with us in his usual spot. What's he like in Thursday Night Football? I'll tell you this, it's a player prop, and we'll break it down in just a little bit here on the program. It's been a fun show, man. We've covered a lot of ground. If you missed any part of it, you can always go back and download it wherever you get your podcasts. Hour number one went behind the counter here at Circa. Justin Tricarico joined us, odds maker here at Circa. And he took us behind the scenes, said there was Coach of the Year action earlier today, took some big bets there, talked about what went down with Survivor over the weekend. If you missed any part of the show, you can check out that, along with Hall of Famer Warren Moon, Joe Lisi, college football handicapper in hour number two, Coach Big, Zach Bigelow in our last segment as well. All of it's available, VSiN Watch app, and wherever you get your podcasts. Now, it's not just that. If you miss any part of the day here on VSiN, don't worry. 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
0: Night Bites. All right, we begin with a numbers game. Gil Alexander, Kelly Bidlin, they take you through 10 a.m. to 1 p.m. Eastern time right here on VSiN. And as is tradition here on a Tuesday, Gil looked at his power rankings, updating where they stand after.

0: week one. Let's see how everything shook out following the chaos of week one in the NFL for Gil.
1: The Chiefs are 7. It is Patrick Mahomes. They did win last night. They were impressed. I'm not going to take anything away from them. They're 7. The Eagles are 6. I actually think they beat a pretty strong like performance by Washington on defense this past week. Washington's offense got it going late in that game. The Eagles still have a phenomenal defense. They shouldn't be any lower than 6 for that defense. Rams are 5. I know it's one horrible loss, but it was Australia, so we'll give them the benefit of the doubt, not lower than that. Niners are 4. I think they're a Super Bowl contender. The Seahawks, though, despite having Drew Locke, they're 3rd, but you can't be higher than 3rd with Locke right now. They will get Darnold back. Bills are 2. Ravens are 1.
0: Okay. Let's digest this. 1, I don't think he's crazy with the Ravens at 1, obviously. I love Lamar. I'm definitely a Lamar guy for the most part, and I apologize for some of his shortcomings, and I'll deflect the blame there. But I thought what we saw from Baltimore was a very, very efficient offense that was like moving up and down the field against Indianapolis. Lamar looked so in command, but more importantly, Lamar looked very healthy. And a healthy Lamar means they're going to be a contender. Can they get over the top? We'll find out. But I think Baltimore at 1 makes all the sense in the world. Buffalo at 2, sure, I'm not going to argue with that. Big win on the road in Houston, but it was this close to being a loss if Lassiter holds on to that interception. Seattle at 3, dominant performance, but I don't know if I'd put them at 3. San Francisco at 4, they get credit for the win against the Rams, but there was a lot of weirdness with that situation. I'm okay with that. I think it's the bottom of the list with Gil that I'd probably push back on. I think Jacksonville's better than Denver. Now, we'll find out this week, even though I'd bet Denver. I think Jacksonville, big picture, the rest of the year, I believe in them. But head-to-head, off a bounce back for the Broncos, I understand laying the points at them this week. Later in the year, when these two teams are kind of getting better as the year goes on and we find out what their identities are, I think Jacksonville's a pretty underrated team. Contrarian maybe for him to have Chicago at 13 below Green Bay. That feels actually a little disrespectful. I know the defense stinks, but I'm not sure that matters. I think they're ready for a shootout every single week. I'd probably have I have Chicago above Detroit, like full disclosure. I'm not as high on Detroit as everyone else. I think Chicago's winning that division. So I would probably have Detroit at least 10 and then Detroit at 11 at the very worst. If I was just going to nitpick the power rankings for Gil Alexander, catch a numbers game, 10 a.m. Eastern every weekday right here on VSiN. We now go to prop points with the guru, John Hansen, and no one's better with fantasy. And if you're getting your waiver wire pickups ready right now, you better target some guys that can make an impact the rest of the way. John Hansen, the fantasy guru, broke down why Keelan Black, the running back rookie for the Niners, is the guy to look for this week.
2: Numero uno. Of course, if you listen to us all summer, you would have rostered Kalon Black because he was my favorite running back sleeper on the board. And boy, did he look good. Did I expect him to out-carry Christian McCaffrey? No, I did not. But they were pretty adamant all summer and off-season that they were going to pull back from McCaffrey's workload. And it worked unbelievably because Black out-carried CMC. But CMC was shot out of a cannon in the second half. It is very easy to see him getting some short touchdowns along with about 10 opportunities a game, so he could have standalone value, but more importantly, he should be rostered in every single league. He is a Christian McCaffrey injury away from being a potential league winner.
0: I'm glad that John said that at the end there. He's totally right. It's not just that. How about offensive rookie of the year? Now, you can't really place these bets assuming an injury, but San Francisco, you can kind of assume almost everyone's going to get injured at this point because they feel due, and for CMC, he's coming off a rare season where he was not injured last year. Could that be a situation with him getting older where he gets dinged up, banged up, and Keelan Black ends up getting more run? He's 30-1 for offensive rookie of the year. It's not the shrewdest approach, but if CMC were to get injured, which has happened plenty in the past, I imagine Keelan Black would shorten up to well under 10-1, maybe even under 7-1 as one of the favorites with the usage, with the system, and the opportunity he'd have presented in front of him to be that number one guy for the run game for San Francisco. I think it's something you have to consider. I'm not quite there yet, but I've thought about it pretty heavily here to try and get ahead of what could happen. That's the problem. It could happen. There's no guarantee that CMC is going to get injured at some point this year. Now, could we get a repeat of what we saw over the weekend? Ohio State, Texas.

0: is the Buckeyes go down to Austin. They lose. So the home team's won the matchups the last 2 years of them facing each other. Taylor McGregor, ESPN sideline reporter, she joined Veasan by the Books and talked about maybe that's not the last we see of the Buckeyes and the Longhorns this season.
1: Ooh, I would love to see that matchup yet again, because to me, the story early were the fluky turnovers again. I mean, it was bizarre. First series of the game turnover, and then, you know, the deep ball to Cam Coleman, just fluky, bouncing off his wrist, interception. So I wasn't as concerned about Texas despite the score at half. I was like, I feel like this is a much closer game. Now they couldn't really move the football. That was the story for them, I felt like, in the first half. But then watching the way that it unfolded in the second, I mean, Steve Sarkisian, obviously a guy known for his offensive play calling. It was impressive what they did. So I would love to see him play again. I think it would be a heck of a matchup.
0: With the possibility of being accused a H-8-R, that's hater for those of you playing at home that don't know how to spell. And there was a number in the middle in there. Was there a niner in there? Were you calling from a walkie-talkie? I don't want to sound like a hater of Steve Sarkisian in Texas, but are we sure they deserve credit for that win? Like, are we 100% sure? Because to me, that game was lost by Ryan Day. The mismanaging of the clock, using up as much play clock as possible, keeping the ball on the ground, running efficiently, and more importantly, a defense that has lost a lot that did not know how to play with a lead. Now, to credit Texas, there was a couple throws in the first half where the receivers did not help Arch out with some key drops. But are we so sure that was the game? Like, to me, the story is less Texas won. It's more that Ohio State lost. I just came away very unimpressed with them. I don't really understand. Ohio State is the favorite in the betting market at plus 510. I guess if you move them with their pedigree, the assumption by the bookmakers is people will just slam them if they get north of 7, 8, 9 to 1 on the perceived value. But if I'm looking at this betting board, I just think there's so many better bets than both of those teams. For starters, Georgia at plus 680. The thing that Georgia brings to the table that really Texas does not have, specifically in the SEC, is continuity, growing together. There's some guys back for Texas, but a lot of those skill pieces are new. A lot of the key guys on defense are new transfers that were brought in because Will Muschamp needs better linebacker play for his system. I think Georgia, with what they bring to the table, with a connected unit, with a coach who understands how to win big games, Georgia's a better bet to win the title at a little under 7 to 1 than Texas is. And if I'm looking to fade Ohio State, I'd rather have Miami at 8 to 1. I'd rather have Indiana at 9.5 to 1. Here's a weird one. I would take the upside and potential of LSU at 11 to 1. I would rather have an Oregon bounce back at 18 to 1. I'm not blown away by Ohio State. I don't see what everyone else sees, but you know what? I will acknowledge this part of it. I am a bit of a Buckeye hater. I don't think the substance is always there with them, and that's specifically in the tenure of one Ryan Day. Football's back. Don't head into another football season without VEASAN Pro. Become a VEASAN Pro subscriber today. 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
5: This is VSiN's Stormy Bonantoni. If you're betting props this football season, here's a tip to consider. Overs early, unders late. Let's say during the week you see a player whose receiving yards total looks a little low to you. You might want to place your bet on the over then instead of waiting until closer to kickoff Sunday, because the betting public at large likes to play overs. There's a decent chance if you like that over, others do as well, which would drive the number up. Conversely, if you have a lean to the under, it could be beneficial to wait until the public jumps in so you can take an under on a higher number. For more wagering tips, visit VSiN.com.
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6: Rolling on, it's Cashing Out. I'm Dustin Sweetelson, coming to you as always from the Circus Sportsbook in downtown Las Vegas. You know what jumps out to me as we're in the final hour of the show is I get here on Sundays, place is packed for Sunday Night Football. I get here on Mondays, it is crazy for Monday Night Football. And then we have like this letdown on Tuesday where you're like, oh, yeah, there's no football tonight. So as pumped up as we've been, we went Wednesday, Thursday, Friday, Saturday, Sunday, Monday. This is the first day without football in about a week here. And I got to tell you, we missed it for the summer. I miss it right now. I miss the football. I'm glad we're going to get it back on Thursday with both the NFL and college getting underway. How do we attack Thursday night football with the Buffalo Bills hosting the Lions? Well, we'll chat about that with our next guest. He's Scott Spreitzer, longtime legendary handicapper, professional bettor at Scott Wins on X. You can find him on social. And he joins us on the Progressive Guest Line. So, Scott, first, before we look ahead, talk to me. How did week one in the NFL go for you?
7: I was very happy, Dustin. Only had three plays. We had Pittsburgh on Sunday. We had the Chiefs on Monday night. And I had Jalen Hurts over 6.5 carries on Sunday. I think we might have talked about that one on your show last week. But it wasn't looking good. I'm going to say midway through the third quarter, he had like two carries. And he ended up with seven. So he got it by half a carry. And very happy. Because as I've told you a million times, you know, I'm not a big week one guy. I like to just kind of take it easy, be a minimalist, and then get into it in week two, and of course in college football in week three and beyond. But

0: been a good start. First couple of weekends, we're doing well. You mentioned all those days of football, man. It was like 6 days in a row or whatever. And last night, we cashed the Chiefs, and I said to the wife and to the daughter, I'm running over the store here at 9:30 at night, grab me a little Woodford Reserve and having a glass just to relax after 6 days of sweaty bets.
1: Yeah, well after that, they probably said, sir, who are you and how'd you get into our home? We don't know who you are. We haven't seen you in a week. let's talk Thursday Night Football. I'm just curious, you know, before we get to your actual play, I know you like a prop, but Buffalo Lane 4.5, totals 54.5, Bills opening up a new stadium. Off a game in Houston where, I got to tell you, I thought about betting the under. I was obviously happy I didn't bet the under in that game because it was a shootout between the Texans and Bills. But Buffalo was this close to losing that game if Lassiter could hold on to an interception. And then Detroit up 21-0 against New Orleans. That game winds up in overtime, and they're this close to losing that game outright. How do you look at this game from a side and total perspective the first short week of the season?
0: Yeah, as far as the side in total, I haven't jumped in, but I keep looking and trying to make reasons to jump in on the Detroit Lions here. And I keep just looking at that defense and some of the mistakes that were made, the way they got torn up by Tyler Shuck. And of course, you don't want to overreact to what you saw in week one. But that's what's kept me from pulling the trigger thus far on Detroit plus the points. And I'm just really concerned. And maybe you have to kick back one more week and gather some data on this Lions defense before I jump in with them in a big game like this. But I'm leaning Detroit, you know, Dustin. I just haven't gone there yet.
1: Now, you do like a player prop, and I do like the over, too, for this game. I just think defense is going to be a little bit optional, especially because Detroit has a very weak secondary without their safeties, without Terry and Arnold. So you want to attack that. Who jumps out to you as a play for the Buffalo Bills?
0: Yeah, I do this quite a bit on Thursday nights in the NFL where I don't have a side or a total, but I end up on a prop. And I'm on a prop already this week, and it's DJ Moore of the Buffalo Bills. Over 59.5 receiving yards. The interesting thing about this, I think I sent this to you around 3 p.m. Pacific on Tuesday afternoon. You could find 57.5 at FanDuel, 59.5 at DK. It's now 59.5 at FanDuel and 60.5 at DraftKings. As we speak, the 59.5 at FanDuel is only minus -114. I was okay up to 61.5, Dustin, so I like this play anyway. But Moore, you know, he signed in Buffalo. He had 3 years in Chicago and, of course, a handful with Carolina. But he had a low last year, 50 receptions. He was targeted about 5 times per game and then reborn last year.

0: week in this Buffalo Bills offense. Josh Allen targeted DJ Moore more than any other receiver in last week's win over Houston. And he went up against, obviously, an excellent defense in the Houston Texans. Now he goes up against one of the worst at defending the wideout last year. That would be the Lions. And he spends a lot of time outside in this offense, as we saw last week. So you saw Shuck tear up the Lions, 400-plus yards passing, and they had no answer for Shuck's primary receiver, which is Chris Olave. I think DJ Moore tops this total. All the way up to 61.5 is as far as I would go.
1: Yeah, I think it's a very, very sharp move here. And I think a bunch of the receivers might be in play for Buffalo in this matchup against Detroit. Sunday, you and I are simpatico, my friend. This is like the perfect combination events. Raiders 1-0, Chargers 0-1, Raiders puffing their chest, Chargers feeling down in the dumps. Eliminated one of my Circa Survivor entries, by the way. Now it's down from a touchdown to 6.5. Chargers are laying it total, 43.5. How do you want to play it?
0: Yeah, let's celebrate the Raiders because they beat the worst team in football, which is slightly worse than they are, right? If you watch that game and look beyond the final score, and I watched a lot of that game, you'll see that the Raiders finished with 30 more yards than the Dolphins. That's it. Miami averaged 5.2 yards per play, the Raiders 4.3 yards per play. So they were a good yard behind in that statistic also. They were able to keep the ball on the ground. They ran it a bunch of times, but only 3.5 yards per carry for Las Vegas. And Malik Willis, well, he's not quite Justin Herbert, and that's who they're going to face. Ticked off mood for the Chargers. I really believe that what Jim Harbaugh said. He goes, we didn't play our offensive line enough in preseason and we paid for it. I think he's absolutely right. I think it's just coach speak. And as my good buddy JT the Brick said on his show this week, Dustin, when Herbert has a clean pocket or has had a clean pocket, he's torn the Raiders apart. I'm not ready to jump in on the Raiders here plus 6.5, but it dropped down. I jumped in.
1: Yeah, I think it's one of those principal plays. If I'm wrong, I'm wrong. If the Chargers stink, but they need this one. The schedule's about to get tough. They need to take down the Raiders here in week two of the season. Chatting with Scott Spritzer, legendary handicapper, at Scott Wins on X. Let's go to college football. We're going to the state of Texas. This one actually should be a lot of fun. North Texas at Texas State. I feel like this was the rivalry and unnecessary roughness, you know, the one with Scott Bakula as the quarterback. I think this was the actual matchup. Right now I'm seeing Texas State right now in the market. You can actually get a 2.5 at FanDuel. Most other shops are 3, total 63.5. Who do you like in this matchup?
0: I actually like North Dallas 40 better, but that's going way back. You might not even been born yet. But anyway, I actually laid it with Texas State here, Dustin. Nice stats for North Texas in the opener against Indiana in the 36-point loss. Nice stats. I mean, it's not a joke. They whipped UNLV and Denton, Texas last week, and I don't know what's going on with UNLV. It's their worst performance since before Barry Odom got here, which was 5 years ago, and, of course, Dan Mullen in his second year. They were not into that game at all from the start. So now I think they're a bit overvalued, North Texas. And listen, I've seen as low as 1.5 throughout the course of this early portion of the week and as high as 3.5, mostly have 3 now. North Texas, all new starters, both sides of the line of scrimmage. Neil Brown's done a good job in his first year since coming over from West Virginia, but I take nothing from that Texas State loss to Texas, and they outgained UTSA by nearly 100 yards last week. They lose that game with 14 seconds to go. Before the final drive by the Roadrunners, Texas State had outgained UTSA 481 to 316, but turnovers were an issue. I think they cleaned it up. And I think they take care of business, I think, against an overvalued North Texas squad.
1: And finally, the college football game we've all had circled on the calendar since the winter. LSU up to a 3.5-point favorite on the road in Oxford. Ole Miss is the matchup. 58.5 is the total. As Lane Kiffin goes back to the team he abandoned a year ago, what jumps out to you here?
0: Yeah, if you like the over, there's 58.5. If you like the under, there's a lot of 59.5s. I get it, 96 points in 2 games by LSU. Clemson stinks on ice. Look what Dabble's done, man. You know, Dabble not agreeing to the nil transfer era. It's kind of like, imagine Samsung saying no to smart TVs and color TV and doing everything in B&W, black and white. You're not going to compete, and that's what he's done. A good coach who has not kept up with the times and what he needs to do. Against Clemson, LSU scored 14 points on a pick six and a 40-yard drive. Against La Tech, LSU had 13 points with 5 minutes to go in the third. They had 27 points that started on the opponent's side of the 50. Sam Levitt's good. He's not elite. 62% passer, 2 touchdowns, 4 picks. I think you're going to see a lot of Dylan Jones running the football in this one. And on the flip side,

0: Kawan Lacy is going to get a bunch of carries. He's only had 30 thus far, but I think he tops 20 in this one. So I think it's a clock that continues to move. And that LSU defense has been terrific. They've given up a grand total of 285 yards on 2.4 yards per play. And what, 8 first downs in each of their first 2 games allowed? I think this one stays under. And again, you can find, a key number is 59. You can find 59.5 out there if you like the under.
1: He's Scott Spritzer. Check him out, DocSports.com, on X at Scott Wins. Legend in the game. Been doing it for a long time and a consistent winner. Thanks, as always, for doing this, my friend. Looking forward to chatting next week. Good luck with the bets.
0: Wanted to say quickly, if Joe Lisi is listening, man, I enjoy the spot. Joe and I used to do shows together 15 years ago, Dustin. He would be a guest on the show I did here in Vegas. So I caught it tonight. He does a great job. Cool to have him on. Dustin, you're the best. Thanks a lot for having me, man. Good luck.
1: I love it. When friends are friends, it's a beautiful thing. Joe Lisi was super sharp. We're going to get him on a bunch throughout the season. It's just he's East Coast, we're West Coast, we're late at night. But he's making the time. We love having him on the program. We love Scott coming on as well. We'll put a bow on this edition of the program, plus best bets we've added for College Football Week 3 in the NFL. That's all forthcoming right here on Cashing Out.
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1: A win is a win, even when you win ugly. 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
2: 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First of all, reverse line movement, especially after some key offensive linemen have been ruled out. 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Make sure to check injury reports 90 minutes before kickoff, but that's where the value is in that market. 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
4: 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Been a fun show, man.

as well. Joe Lisi in our second hour with some very sharp angles embedding college football. Warren Moon, professional football Hall of Famer, in the second hour as well. And then previously in this hour of the show, Zach Bigelow, college football handicapper, with some best bets. Scott Spritzer with sharp action for Thursday Night Football. You missed any of that, it's available wherever you get your podcasts. With that, let's shift gears, look ahead to the card coming up here for Wednesday in Major League Baseball. I would note, I am retired from betting baseball for the most part until we hit the postseason here. But this is what jumped out to me. One, the Yankees going to the Twins, where you can get Carlos Rodon and the Bombers at minus 145. I know they just celebrated their postseason berth and everything, but I still think they're the better side here. Plus, Minnesota's an offense doesn't do well against left-handed pitching this year. Rodon has been strong, man. You go back the last month or so, 24 innings pitched, 2.25 ERA, 26 strikeouts, and a whip of 0.88. I think they just have the better pitcher. They've got Judge back in the lineup. They should be able to score against Ebby Mathews. If I'm betting that, I'm looking at the Yankees in that spot against the Twinkies. Also, Milwaukee going to Pittsburgh. This one feels like an under to me. Logan Henderson's a minus 137 favorite. Jared Jones is plus 114. The total 7.5, but I think the under is the way to attack it. Henderson's been tremendous all season long as he's been in the bigs. On the other side, this is a guy in Jared Jones who was injured all of last year. It seems as though he has found his form over his last couple starts. He's looked a lot better. I think that both pitchers could pitch 6-7 innings, give their teams a chance here, and we're looking at maybe, what, a 3-2, 3-1, 4-1, something like that type of game. I like the under 7.5 because I think both pitchers will be on their A game in this divisional matchup late in the season. And then the last one I'm considering would be Boston going to Texas. Mackenzie Gore has been bad, guys. Really bad. Over the last month, a 5.73 ERA. His whip is 1.95. And Boston's a team pretty good against lefties for the season. So I would consider Jake Bennett on the road, minus 108 at Texas, and Mackenzie Gore. But as of right now, those will not be official plays for me here. I do have a few official plays, though, up at VSiN.com/picks, where you can see picks from this show, every show here on the network. And we're going to begin with Thursday Night Football. I'm officially adding the Lions at +4.5. Look, I understand there's a lot of people saying, hang on, how do you trust this Lions team with the defense looking the way that it does? And I understand the concern there. But so much of betting the NFL for me, especially early in the season, is fading those things that just feel so obvious, especially when it's like football X's and O's. I find my best handicapping angles have nothing to do with sports, have nothing to do with football. To me, this is about being prepared. This is about a short week. This is about a coach in Dan Campbell who thrives in prime time. Dan Campbell in primetime football is 13-3 straight up. He is 3-0 straight up on Thursday night. As a road dog, he's 16-11 covering the number. He's 17-5 ATS as a dog of 3.5 to 9.5. He's 11-8 covering the number as a road dog of 7 or less. I think this is a spot where Detroit, in the second half against New Orleans, they took their foot off the gas because they were getting ready for this game. They thought they could get by up 21-0, playing a very vanilla brand of offense, and it almost came back to bite them in the rear. Now they have to be on their P's and Q's. Now they have to be ready, locked and loaded against the Buffalo team that just let C.J. Stroud throw all over them. This feels like a shootout, and it feels like to me the weapons for the Lions are ready for that style of fight. The Lions' secondary is bad. I'm not going to run away from that. But this feels closer to a field goal game to me than it does a 4 or 5 point game. On top of that, Joe Brady's on the other side. Joe Brady's a first-time head coach who has pressure, who's going to have a lot of distractions at home on a short week, getting ready for this big game. He has never had to prepare an entire team in just a few days for a team like Detroit coming to town. So while I'm lower on the Lions than most on the season, I think for Thursday Night Football, they're the only direction I can look on the side. And if I'm betting the total, I like the over. Going to VSiN.com, where you can see betting splits from DraftKings and Circa, which can give you a couple of perspectives here. DraftKings, more of the public book nationwide, 82% of the money on just 64% of the bets backing the Bills laying the 4.5. See, that works in my favor here, because that's exactly what I'm thinking. I think most people are saying, well, Buffalo 1 week 1 against Houston, we'll lay that big number here. Au contraire, mon frere.
Buffalo could have just as likely lost that game on the road in Houston if Kamari Lassiter could intercept the football that was thrown into his

0: chance. At Circa, it's a little bit closer. Buffalo, 83% of the handle on 85% of the bets. So a little bit of sharp action. I won't even say sharp action, just bigger bets being placed on the Lions. 17% of the handle on 15% of the bets. I will note here at Circa, 99% of the bet of the handle on 75% of the bets. That feels like sharp action to me on the over 54.5 between these two teams. So that is the play for me for Thursday night football. As far as the Chargers go, I'm laying 6.5 with them in a bounce back. It's fine if I'm wrong, but this is one of those principal plays for me. When you're betting in the NFL, you have to have some things that you stick to. And for me, a philosophy I like to go by is if I saw one team look really bad in week one, facing a team that looked really good in week one, and I don't think that's the truth, the identity of these two teams for the rest of the way, I'll take a chance on that team that's underrated in the Chargers. The fact that this thing opened 7 and it's now under a touchdown at 6.5, I think the action's going the wrong way. I think this is a Chargers win. I think this is a Chargers cover. I think the Raiders will be improved and be competitive all season long, but this is a horrible spot for them to be going to Los Angeles. You're going to have an angry, inspired Chargers team that will be out for blood. I love them. Hosting the Raiders this week, laying 6 and a hook. I also added a college football play earlier today. Give me Arizona State laying 5 against Kansas. Now, this game's being played in England, okay? So it's a little deceptive when some of these sports books put the number out there and you can see the spread and they don't note that it's a neutral field. This is like my number one betting pet peeve, by the way. I think it should be illegal, to be honest. It should say this is a neutral site and where it's being played, because people will look at it and if they put it Arizona State at Kansas, like it says, you know, at most places, they're going to say, well, Kansas is a 5-point home dog. No, they're not a home dog. They're a neutral site dog. And to me, if you watched Arizona State against Texas A&M, final score was 48-20. That is not indicative of how this game went. The Sun Devils were in this. And Kenny Dillingham is a brilliant offensive mind. He lost his quarterback from a year ago at Arizona State, right? Sam Levitt's now at LSU. He brings in Cutter Bowley from Kentucky. Cutter Bowley was awesome for a long time on the road. It just spun away from them with the interceptions late. They were outscored in the fourth quarter 24-0, but up until that point, we were looking at a touchdown game. 24-17. Bowley went 21-34, 254 through the air, 2 touchdowns, 2 interceptions, and they've got a mismatch against everyone in the country. Reed Harris is a problem. Transfer from Rutgers, 6'5", had 9 catches for 189 yards and 2 touchdowns. We just saw what happened with Kansas against Missouri in a rivalry game. What are they going to look like coming down off that matchup where there was a lot of controversy off the field and social media, where Missouri beat them 38-21, storming back in the second half? They allowed Austin Simmons to throw for 292 through the air. Roberts ran for 125 on the ground. I think this Arizona State team, and offensively, is better than Missouri, and they're going to make Kansas pay. I am laying the 5 with the Sun Devils because this is a great bounce back spot going to England, where Kenny Dillingham and company, they're going to be ready to go against the Jayhawks here on Saturday. And that game is going to be played in the early window. So looking forward to sweating that out with you right here on VSiN as I'm hosting Live Bet Saturday. Also added one future. We talked about it on the show the last two nights, and I realized I'll have FOMO if I don't bet it. I took Josiah Trotter of the Buccaneers to win Defensive Rookie of the Year 27-1. I think one shot maybe has 30-1, but we didn't have that out there out here in Vegas. If you look at how linebackers perform under Todd Bowles in this system in Tampa, they put up monster tackle numbers. And that's something, the volume that a linebacker can get impacts this Defensive Rookie of the Year. We saw it last year with Schlesinger. We saw it a few years back, a long time ago, with Darius Leonard. I think that Trotter playing behind Vita Vea, he's going to have these huge lanes to impact the game, to get run-stopping plays, and more importantly, tackles for loss. First player since 82 when a sack became official stat to have an interception and a sack, or pick six and a sack, in his first ever game. I like Trotter at 27-1 Defensive Rookie of the Year. That'll do it for us here on Cashing Out, but stay with VSiN all day long. It gets started 7 a.m. Eastern with VSiN by the Books, Dave Ross, Jensen Lewis. They hand the baton off to Gil Alexander and Kelly Bidlin for a numbers game at 10, and then it's Prop Points with the guru John Hansen at 1 p.m. Eastern time.
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9: 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Revenge. If teams are close in ability and played previously, one will show up overconfident, one will have a chip on their shoulder, and the bounce back. Good teams win, so if they're coming off a loss, odds would tell you they're likely to swing in the other direction. For more information, head to VSiN.com.
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2: It is the Wednesday edition of VSiN by the Books. Dave Ross right here at the Mint Gaming Hall, Franklin, Kentucky. There's our closer, Jensen Lewis, back home in Cleveland, Ohio. We are one day away from week two of the NFL season. Oh, by the way, college football as well. We're getting into week three, Jensen. They're starting to move very quickly, as football season always seems to do.
3: Don't bury the lead. It is a sprint to the finish, my friend, on the diamond. A lot of scoreboard watching last night. A lot of late inning dramatics, especially here in North.

0: Northeast Ohio. Some really critical day games on the slate today, so a lot to dive in there. And yes, one more sleep until week two begins, my friend.
1: Yeah, I was trying to ignore what the Blue Jays did last night in the wild card picture. We'll get to all of that. But as you mentioned, Jensen, we do have some teams that have clinched. And another team just does it again. That's where we begin today's edition of our highlights and headlines.
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1: I guess if the Brew Crew, nothing changes but the dates in the calendar, they win the NL Central again. I don't know when we're going to stop being surprised by this. And the Guardians there in Cleveland, a dramatic walk-off in the bottom of the ninth against the White Sox in a big-time come-from-behind win. We'll get to the Orioles and what they did and the Blue Jays lose. I mean, Jensen, it's getting wild in the American League. But the Brewers, again, they just keep doing what I think people might have thought 3 years ago was not possible, and they just keep winning, and they've won the division again.
0: Maybe just to, even from a year ago, they win 97 games in the regular season. They're the one seed overall in the playoffs. And Dave, guess what?
1: Man,
0: you're right on crash course for them to do the exact same thing this year. Credit to them, Pat Murphy. I don't know if we're going to get a three-peat in the manager of the year as far as the National League side, but boy, he has done so well. Dodgers keep pace last night. They win. They're still two games behind the Brew Crew there for the top overall spot. One more defeat, though, for the Dodgers, and we cash that big under 102.5 win season total for the Dodgers. Only gave out two this year. Rockies already across the line over 54.5. One more defeat for the Dodgers, and we're there. You mentioned the Guardians. We call it Rock Timber here in Cleveland. It's Brian Rocchio to the rescue again. For whatever reason, Dave, the last couple of Septembers, this guy becomes Superman. Ironic that Superman was created here in Cleveland. And so Brian Rocchio doing his best to keep Cleveland's hopes alive for the American League Central.
1: Yeah, pretty amazing. We'll get to the Orioles, their heroics, and Pete Alonso, home run number 300 to keep them going there. And again, the Blue Jays, another disappointing loss for them to Detroit, who's not exactly all the way out of it yet, but it's getting kind of dicey there in the wild card race. Certainly in the NFL, we're always looking at injuries going into week two. We know Mansoor Dalane is going to miss some minimal time. We know for the Chiefs at the corner position, Omar Cooper for the wide receiver for the Jets is considered week to week. So Dalane's one of those guys. Sixth overall pick. Of course, very high expectations for him in Kansas City, kind of revamped that cornerback position after some offseason trades. And Cooper, another first-round pick. Jensen, this is the way of the NFL. What type of depth do you have? We're going to find out because Kansas City's defense looked pretty darn good Monday night against Denver.
0: Yeah, Mansoor Dalane is one of those young guys out of the draft that you looked at and thought, man, this is, again, a great job by the Chiefs front office and scouting department looking for value in the middle rounds. So a good news that it's only minimal time. Omar Cooper Jr., for you Indiana Hoosier fans out there, you know, hopefully he is going to be a guy that can get back quickly because, boy, the momentum to start here for the Jets. And don't look now, but I think the Jets might be one of those upset candidates in week two, Dave. Some things to open your eyes about when we get to our Moneyline Marathon selections here in week two.
1: I've got a couple selections left. I burned two tickets on the Titans last week against Omar Cooper and the Jets. So we'll see what you've got cooking on your selections. I got two still running that race, and we'll get to those picks a little bit later on in this program. We know it's going to be a show at Ole Miss at the Grove this weekend with LSU coming to town, and that means Lane Kiffin's coming to town, and that means increased security will be coming as well. So, Jensen, we knew this day was going to come. This is not a surprise for anybody on the schedule. Once you leave Oxford and you go down there to Baton Rouge, you're coming back in the SEC. What do we make? Hopefully, it's just the football that we're talking about, not extracurriculars.
0: As someone who's been to Oxford, there's not many places to hide there, Dave, especially if you are the enemy. Remember, this is the South, and this is a way of life. So they will go door to door if they have to find where Lane Kiffin is. I think the uniqueness of this matchup, notwithstanding, it is the exit, right? A lot's going to be made about how, you know, he put his coaches on ultimatums and you know, had the cameras still open and operating when Pete Golding moved into his old house. And it's just hysterical to hear. The 30 for 30 on this guy is just going to be epic. It won't be Last Dance 10-part series, but it needs to be at least five specific efforts.

0: episodes to really chronicle it. Bottom line, massive, massive college football and SEC conference implications for the winner of that game. That really will be an odds changer, Dave. So we'll talk much more as we get towards the end of the week, but I have a theory on where you want to look at to make or miss college football playoff prices with those two teams.
1: Ole Miss, by the way, is a three home dog against LSU. That total pretty darn high, 58.5. We're expecting some points there at the Grove this weekend. Your alma mater. This is interesting. Jared Curtis is going to make his first career start Saturday against NC State. So Vanderbilt going to turn the keys over here to a young freshman, near true freshman, Jensen. I know that they've got to be excited, I would assume, for Vandy football to see what the young man is all about.
0: We are. And I think I say we as a fan base. The coaching staff, I think, also understands that this is a rebuilding year for this group. A lot of exodus. I think Clark Lee is smart enough to know that they're an uphill battle to try and get anywhere close to where Diego Pavia and company had them as a double-digit win team last year. I can tell you, I have already snatched up before the line moved. I took NC State plus 5.5. Dave, we have seen this movie many times, right? Freshman quarterback, first start, jitters, don't care if you're 5 stars, 6 over 5 stars, whatever you are, there's an onboarding process when you become the man, and I fully expect the Wolfpack to really send the hounds, if you will, to try and make life miserable there. Also looked at an under in this game, Dave. We'll talk more in best bets about the rationale of those two plays, but certainly excited for the future. It just may be a rocky start on Saturday afternoon there at Vanderbilt Stadium.
1: Yep. And that's, as you mentioned, that number way down now at 3.5, that total sitting at 50.5 here with Jared Curtis getting his first start as a true freshman. This was interesting from the commish of the NBA. He discussed how difficult the process was of punishing the Clippers. Said the league had to weigh precedent and strike a balance between punishing the organization and not punishing the fan base by completely crippling the franchise. We will hear from the commissioner later on in the program. But Jensen, this is interesting, right? Oh, man, it was really tough for us because we don't want to hurt the fans, but we got to put it out there and make sure that we let the Clippers know that they were in the wrong.
0: Well, here's the weird part. And you know, the owners pay the commissioner's salary. And so it's a weird dynamic, right? You know, it's like an uncle trying to punish your firstborn son. Like, you're not the parent, but you have to show that you're an adult in the room from time to time. Listen, Steve Ballmer, one of the most lucrative and wealthy owners, not just in the NBA, but in professional sports. And so, that's what you take away from this is Adam Silver has only a certain amount of leeway that he wants to keep his job. He's not dumb. He makes an absurd amount of money for what he does. And so that's the big reason why the quote unquote punishment process was difficult. Like, get out of here, dude. I mean, the punishment did not really fit the crime, but you had to do something. And that's why he had to at least face the music a little bit and try and explain himself about why that punishment was what it was.
1: We're going to have our resident Clipper aficionado, JVT Jonathan Von Tobel, on the program here a little bit later on. Maybe we can sneak in a question here about what's going on there with the clip joint. But we know that Steve Ballmer's got to stay away for at least a year. And I think for a guy like that who loves to be courtside, we always see him up there. That might be tough for the owner of the Clippers. Hey, very quickly, you know, we talk a lot about Shohei Ohtani and his health going into the postseason for the Dodgers. How about Jesus Luzardo right now, placed on the IL this late here with shoulder inflammation there for the Phillies? And again, mentioned that Pete Alonso got that career home run number 300 yesterday at Citi Field. We'll talk more about this stuff in the Daily Diamond coming up a little bit later on. But for the Phillies, top of that rotation, when you look at their big three, how concerning, Jensen, is this now for Philadelphia?
0: This is massive, right? And because there is a real opportunity for the Phillies if all three of Luzardo, Christopher Sanchez, Zach Wheeler were healthy. That is how you build for an October run and have, you know, three big horses you can run out there. So massive loss because of the timing, Dave. There's not a lot between the start of the playoffs because the Phillies do not have a bye into the divisional round unless they go on an epic run here to finish the regular season and Atlanta absolutely melts down. They're going to be in that wild card series. So you're going to have Sanchez, you're going to have Wheeler. If it goes to a game three, now you got a decision to make. So Don Mattingly and company will gather the troops. The front office will make the best decision possible. But again, what a fight to the finish. Lots to tackle in Daily Diamond. Again, as I told you, every single day, all kinds of implications in those playoff races and those seeding allotments.
1: It is kind of interesting because, you know, you look at the Dodgers right now to win the pennant. They're plus $1.10, plus money in the Dodgers to win the pennant. The Brewers now wrapping up the Central at plus +380, and the Braves are at 7-1 right now. And then there are the Phillies at 8-1 to win the National League, and the Cubs actually a dollar longer than the Phillies right now at 9-1. Then you get to those double digits of San Diego at 16-1 and beyond if you think that the Diamondbacks can get back in there. But, you know, 8-1 would have been a number, Jensen, I'd want to think about with the Phillies. But the Lizardo news might keep me a little bit off of that as well. We mentioned JVT's coming up. Dave Neal's going to join the program as well. Talk some SEC football. He's on the call for the Vols this weekend. And Wes Reynolds, our Wednesdays with Wes. We have a lot to get to here as we're just getting it started. It's the Wednesday edition of VSiN by the Books.
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0: 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Dave Ross, Jensen Lewis here coming at you on a Wednesday morning. I think we're all pretty excited about what's going to happen between LSU and Ole Miss. Again, Ole Miss, 3-point home dogs, high total, 48.5. Expecting a lot of points in this one, a lot of offense. We're also expecting, well, shall we say, a rather raucous environment here for the return of Lane Kiffin. I don't know that Pete Golding is our new favorite soundbite, Jensen, here that we've had on VSiN by the Books, but he does give us some doozies. He kind of feels like an old soul and a guy that just says, I'm going to just lay it out there like I see it. So what about this week? What about the distractions of his old head coach coming back, and now he's the head coach? Let's hear from Pete talking about Lane and LSU's arrival.
1: And we're going to prepare the right way this week and get locked in and get focused. A lot going on. You got Ella Langley, you got game day, you got so much other stuff. But to me, it's like high school homecoming for these dudes. Like, if you focus on the wrong right, that homecoming dance ain't very fun after you get your butt beat on a Friday night. So we got to make sure we're doing everything right throughout the week to get the outcome that we want.
0: I mean, just mic drop. I mean, the guy just kind of lays it out there. Jensen, plain speak, and you're going to get your butt kicked if the Friday night doesn't go too well. What do you make of where Pete is? Because it sounds like he is not looking forward to these distractions.
2: Still, it might be my favorite. Spot the ball and let's play. I mean, come on. And can Saturday night get here? Listen, you get Ella Langley. You got the Ella boys that are going to be out there, the Ella fellas. Dave, you might be an Ella fella before it's all said and done. Here's what I like about the matchup. First, as someone who's been down there and understands the fervor of that Ole Miss fan base, it is not just about, you know, these two teams, they don't like each other. And obviously the Lane Kiffin narrative is what it is. But Dave, if we sift through the noise, you have arguably the best quarterback in the sport in Trinidad Chambliss at home. You have arguably the best running back in Quan Lacy in the sport. They're both on the Ole Miss Rebels. LSU, I know, did not show a lot in their, you know, last week, because you're obviously holding, you know, to be able to unleash the attack here with Sam Levitt and company when you head into Vaught Hemingway Stadium on Saturday night. I look at two things. First of all, I think it's going to be a shootout. I cannot see this thing. I got both teams in the 30s. Maybe this goes to overtime. I cannot see this thing under 60, no matter what. I just think it's going to be an unleash the beast for both offenses to go up and down the field. So the over is definitely going to be a multi-unit play for me. Great little nugget from Steve Mackinnon in the daily email from Bill AD today. Ranked home teams as single-digit favorites or underdogs versus ranked opponents, Dave, have gone 65-29 straight up, 58-33-3 ATS. So the ATS cover percentage is almost 64%. That goes all the way back to 2017. Ole Miss plus +3 is a match for that trend. And I got to tell you, I may just eschew the points. I may just take Hotty Toddy, gosh almighty, to run the Tigers out of town. And if, Dave, if you've never seen the square on a Saturday night, I don't know if there's enough law enforcement to keep the citizens at bay if they find a way to win that one in Oxford on Saturday night.
0: Plus $1.35 right now on the money line, if you like, as Jensen's lean is towards Ole Miss there to just get the job done outright. Feels like a nice picture and a penny to have in your pocket. I'll say this about if you like Ole Miss to win this game at plus $1.35. Right now, they're plus $1.50 to make the college football playoff. You have to lay the same price point with LSU to make the college football playoff. So If you have this game and you can get it in pocket, if you're Ole Miss, Jensen, I mean, that would be a massive, obviously, head-to-head discussion if these teams don't win the SEC and find themselves on the outside looking in, whether they're potentially 2-loss or 3-loss. But this is going to be a loss for one of these schools. Out of those two price points, if you like Ole Miss, what do you make it plus $1.50 to make the college football playoff? Would you just rather play the money line at plus $1.35 and say, well, they're not going to make the playoff if they don't beat LSU here at home?
2: Yes, there you go. Play them tonight. If you think they make the college football playoff, go ahead and get that money line in pocket before Saturday.

0: Because if you're going to cry over 15 cents, no big deal. Totally understand. If you're a penny pincher, I get it. But you're so correct that if you don't win this game, especially at home, Dave, because remember, they'll go through the schedule up. You were at home, top 10 game. This wasn't like LSU having to come on the road. You're going to see the same argument with Ohio State coming on the road to face a top five opponent in Texas in Austin early in the season. Same narrative is going to be at play here when you look at the head-to-heads. Even more important, as we said, for the SEC conference dynamic here to get those tiebreakers moving into Atlanta. Alabama, the beneficiary of it last year, right? You get into the SEC title game, that was all they needed. Hey, you played in a conference title game, this is what you asked for the criteria. So I'm with you. I would rather, if you think Ole Miss makes the college football playoff, I think they have to beat LSU to have that opportunity. So play the money line there before Saturday night.
1: And very quickly, because I kind of see it the same way you do, that I don't know that Ole Miss can get in unless they win this game here. I don't know, the same obviously would be true on the other side for LSU, that if they lose this game, that they don't have enough to possibly make up for it here in the SEC. So again, I think our point is we would not play LSU today laying $1.50 to make the college football playoff. If they lose, Jensen, they would slip to plus money to make the college football playoff. And I don't know that that would be a bad bet at that point. I guess the question is LSU, because everybody was ready to anoint them after the Clemson win as, you know, what did Dabo say? It might be the best team in the country. If they did slip up here in the Grove on Saturday, do we feel like they still would be good enough and then at plus money, theoretically, to still get in the college football playoff? Or will those SEC spots start to kind of cannibalize themselves? And that would give Ole Miss clearly the leg up on LSU and potentially take away an at-large if it does come down to this all-important head-to-head at the end of the year.
0: So I wrote up LSU to make the college football playoff in our college football betting guide. I do think they could find their way in with two losses, and it's a very similar thought process of what we saw play out in the SEC last year. Dave, just for what it's worth, at Ole Miss this week, then they're back home against what should be a top 10 Texas A&M Aggie squad, okay, there in Baton Rouge. Then you kind of get an off week against McNeese State. Back on the road, tricky opponent, going to Lexington to play Kentucky, just ask Alabama. It can be tough. Now, Alabama put the screws to them in the second half. But then you're home against Mississippi State for the Egg Bowl. Then you've got a tricky test at Auburn. Here's what they need. So let's assume LSU loses. You need Alabama to keep winning. You need Texas to keep winning. You need Tennessee to keep winning. If they do that, it's three consecutive ranked opponents, and you get two of them at home. You get Alabama at home, and you get Texas at home to start November. That's great because you get the off week in between Auburn and Alabama. So even if LSU were to lose on Saturday, no way they're eliminated at this point because they still have everything in front of them. And as long as those ranked teams in the SEC keep winning, they're going to have that strength of schedule argument and the finish with a flourish. If they go win, you know, seven in a row, including beating Alabama, Texas, and Tennessee, you know, there's going to be a lot of hype around the lane train for sure.
1: I want to give a shout out to an independent photographer, Alan Sanders, who captured this video last night at Citi Field. It's just a monumental home run of Pete Alonso, home run number 300. And check this out, Jensen. That's a pretty good view right there of Pete's blast there, the polar bear blast. That's home run number 300. It was a rather important home run, too, at Citi Field. That was in the ninth inning off Kodai Senga. They come back and win the game. They've won two in a row. They're only three back now, still in the wild card race. Who's Alan Sanders? He's my agent. He brought his son Dylan to the game, Jensen. And now Dylan has been a lifelong suffering Met fan, just like Alan and I have been. And he told me, he said, I'm going. Before this, he sent me a text that I'm going to the game to see Pete hit home run number 300. And he does it, and he records it, and he gets it all there. I don't know if he should be an agent anymore. Maybe he should be a photographer with that type of camera work.
0: Yeah, it's like Goose. Maybe I should be a photographer. You know, I think the I don't know how big a wound. Like, that's an entire Morton's drum of salt poured into wounds for Mets fans right there. And then I don't know if you saw it afterwards. Pete took all the time to visit with those Met fans that caught the homer. Oh, boy. David Stearns, witness protection program for you, my friend.
1: Should have been a Met for life, but it was weird because we were like, you know what? That's a Met highlight last night. That's how bad it is for the Mets that we now count an Oriole, Pete Alonso, as a Met highlight. Home run number 300 catch perfectly on Coffee.

0: Perfectly there by Allen. JVT, Jonathan Von Tobel. What's going on with the Clippers? It's so much to talk about here. Also, some NFL as well. That's next right here.
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0: Hey, everybody. 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
0: We continue VSiN by the books on this Wednesday morning. Much more Lions and Bills talk coming up in the very next segment. Of course, got some changing Super Bowl odds to get to as well after the Rams go down in the season opener. But we always look forward to our conversations with JVT, Jonathan Von Tobel, co-host of Money Moves, 2 to 4 p.m. Eastern here in the network with Stormy Bonnetoni. Check out Pod to the Features with Mitch Moss. Give him a follow on X at me. JVT joins us now here on the Progressive Guest Line. And Jonathan, before we get to some of these games, talk some Clippers here as well. We issued a show challenge to your better half, to Stormy Bonantoni, Friday on the network.

0: right here. You guys, I did believe by proxy, and I don't know that you officially accepted the bet, but it's Jensen and I and our team entry against you and Stormy, and it's for the million leans, and I do believe that's going to be some sort of dinner maybe at Barry's that the losing team has to buy. How did you guys fare in week one, and are you cool with Stormy accepting on your behalf?
1: Yeah, that's fine, because unlike a lot of people, I would include some of the chickens on our network. You know, I will put my money where my mouth is, so... Yeah, that works. We went 3-2 this last week. We were sitting on 4-1, as many people I'm sure were, 5-0, and then, you know, one late decision that was the Commanders touchdown that put him inside of the number that got us. For the record, the Eagles minus 4.5 was Stormy's choice as well, so I can't let that go by without mentioning it. And we fell to 3-2. So what did you guys do?
2: We went 4-1, and okay. We were dead. So what we do, JBT, is we will blindly send we'll actually send our top 10 leans, and we will power rank those 1 to 10, 1 being our favorite, 10 our least. Joe Friso will reveal those in real time, so we have no clue what the other side has taken. If any match, then those are automatically our joint entries. We only got 3 out of 5 on the reveal, but we did take our number, both of our number one power rated ranked spreads were not ones we aligned on. So that's how we got to our 5. The Cardinals ended up being my top ranked spread. That ends up getting us over the top to 4-1. So that's a perfect segue into where I think you're looking to fade maybe the euphoria of Arizona having the upset of the week against a Seahawks team that's had a boatload of time now to get ready with a backup quarterback. Is that the angle for you, even though the spread obviously will drop with no Sam Darnold, but you have faith in Drew Lock and the Seahawks defense to be able to get it done at State Farm Stadium?
1: Yeah. I think if you guys remember, cause I came on with you last week too, I was very high on Arizona week one as well. Right. Like I thought this team was, mm-hmm. and I do, this team is much better than they're given credit for. They have good skill position talent. Jacoby Brissett's a serviceable quarterback, blah, blah, blah. But I do think Seattle was very, very impressive from a defensive standpoint in that game against the New England Patriots. When we saw them open up the season, success rate numbers were awesome. Defensive EPA numbers were great. They could pressure the quarterback, as we saw yet again against Drake May. And I just never want to do too much, right? I do think this Cardinals team is worthy of being upgraded, but the market started to do that last week when it pushed them down against the Los Angeles Chargers to about an 8.5-point dog. And now here you have a Seahawks team who I think go toe-to-toe with anybody, should be healthier on the back end with their safeties. And Drew Lock performed pretty well. And I do think that the Cardinals still have some questions defensively as to what they're going to do. I think a lot of what that performance was for their defense had a lot to do with L.A. than it more had to do with their defense. I think Arizona is a good and formidable team. And I think week to week they're going to be a good ATS group. But I'm so wildly impressed with the Seahawks team, especially on defense, that I'm going to go ahead and lay this short number. So it's 3.5 right now, and I'm going to try to convince Stormy to use it in our million entry as well.
0: We align on your next pick that you like this weekend, and I'm looking at a lot of these totals, as I mentioned to Jensen earlier this week, and with all the points that were scored in week one, I'll be looking to play some unders in week two, because I do feel like you're getting a boost up there because of all the points that were scored, and specifically the Texans giving up 36 to the Bills last week, and then here comes Joe Burrow, and they look great in week one against the Buccaneers. But maybe, JVT, this is an opportunity that we might get that Texans defense that we thought we'd see in week one. Maybe they perform better in week two.
1: Yeah, well, so this is interesting. So we kind of started to toy around with the new segment yesterday. You know, I tried to call it, you know, it's not you, it's me, right? Like, let's discuss, like, maybe why something happened in the National Football League. And if you look at it, Ben Solak had a really great stat. The explosive play rate for the Buffalo Bills against the Houston Texans, guys, was the worst explosive play rate the Texans have allowed under DeMeco Ryans. It was incredible what they were able to do, you know, generating runs of 12 or more yards, completions of 16 or more yards. But if you look at success rate, like down to down, were the Bills getting the percentage of yards that they needed? They weren't. And in fact, their success rate in that game would have ranked about 20th in the NFL last year. So down to down, the Texans were the Texans. It's just that they kept kind of giving up some of those explosives here and there. And you look at some of the nature of the explosives, like DJ Moore's touchdown, there's a Texans defender right there. He just misplays the ball. DJ Moore catches it, runs up the sideline untouched as his defender's outside on the sideline. So I believe in the Texans defense, and there were statistical signs that was there. On the other end, I believe in this Bengals defense. Like, I was one of those guys that was like, I think these free agency acquisitions are going to make them better. And you saw that. If you actually look at the box score of the Tampa Bay Buccaneers, Baker Mayfield's average depth of target was less than 5 yards downfield. They pressured him consistently. The thing that pushed that game over the total was the multiple turnovers, including the defensive touchdown.

0: You don't get that. You still stay under that number. I think this is actually going to be a low-scoring affair between, dare we say, two pretty good defenses. So under the total there for that one.
1: I like it. I also like where we are with the Raiders potentially being another shocker in survivor pools. Be wary of taking the Chargers this week. I think the hangover is real, JVT. I am going to play the Raiders on the money line this week because I am not impressed whatsoever. Outside of seeing Madison Beer on the Jumbotron, that's the only thing the Chargers have going right now. Do you see points, though, here, both offenses? I think the Chargers do have questions to answer on defense. The Raiders have had trouble, at least in the preseason, and even showed some issues there in week one against a very lowly Miami Dolphin team. Points for you between two AFC West rivals here on Sunday?
0: Yeah, I think so, because I think first, and we should also mention this, part of the reason why I like the Cardinals as well that week, Jesse Minter, I think, is a really big loss. I think Jesse Minter is a really good defensive coordinator, and so I think you saw that. And now, without his ability to scheme up against Kubiak, Kubiak's man, he's really smart. You see some of the stuff he drew up for Ashton Jeanthi in that first game. I think they're going to have some success. I still have my reservations about this Raiders defense in its totality, and I don't think a team like the Dolphins was going to be good enough to really challenge that defense and expose some of the issues that it has, specifically up front. Those defensive tackles, I think, are going to be an issue for the Raiders in the long term. But I think McDaniel's still a good enough offensive coordinator to settle back down and get this offense going. So, yes, I think this is going to be an over. I think the Raiders with Kubiak against a defense that's actually pretty average without Jesse Minter calling the shots is going to find some success. And I think the Chargers are going to get a little bit more back on track here against the Raiders defense. I don't think is particularly great either. And we're going to get a little bit more of a high variance game. And Jensen, to your point, you know, it's going to be interesting. Some of the survivor projections have the Chargers as only about a 6% share this next week, depending on where you look. I think, though, for us, one of our entries is probably going to be on the Chargers just because of that nature. But we'll see if that's going to be the case. I know a lot of people got jilted by them, but I'm with you. It might be a little bit of a dangerous play. But outside of Tampa Bay, which seems to be the top pick, there's going to be some interesting choices this week.
1: Yeah.
2: I wonder, your next six-point teaser that you have here for the program today, is this a Stormy Bonantoni influence? Because we know that she loves a good football tease.
0: Yeah, she does, but she only plays like those like same game teasers. It's funny, on yesterday's show, I actually called out. I was like, how come you don't like this same game teaser? She's like, what are you talking about? She hadn't even thought about it. It's an Eagles-Titans same game teaser, teasing the Eagles down and then getting the total up to go under the total. But for this one, and this is always important, right? It depends on where you're at. If you have a shop that is still palatable in terms of teaser prices. But Atlanta and Jacksonville, and, you know, if you go back to that that Steelers game, Dave, we were talking about this just off the air before we came on. You look at the actual like numbers of that game. Success rate was in favor of the Atlanta Falcons. I got basketball the brain. In terms of net yards per play, just barely the Steelers got outgained. Like, you can go down the list of the statistics in which that were in favor of Atlanta, and yet the turnover difference is going to make the biggest difference in a lot of these games. But the Steelers, for the most part, got outplayed. I don't think the Falcons are that bad. I think they're bad, but the skill position talent's there. Bijan Robinson was there, though, as well. He was absolutely fantastic, especially in terms of his receptions, was very deadly. And, guys, you guys all saw it. That defense for Carolina has some issues, and I think that's a floor raiser for any of these offenses. So teasing them up, I think, is worth it. And I'm not a believer, guys. I have said this 1,000 times. I've got the win total under 1 point for me, I guess, after Monday Night Football. We remember that Jacksonville win in

0: times. Got the win total under 1 point for me, I guess, after Monday Night Football. We remember that Jacksonville went in there and steamrolled that defense last year. I think they're going to do the same thing. If I'm going to be able to tease that up, I feel pretty confident here, too. So give me Jacksonville. And by the way, defensively, I'm kind of in on what the Jaguars are selling me here against Bo Nix to this offense and Davis Webb, who struggled in his first game as a play caller.
1: JBT, last 30 seconds, and I love when we align in these ways. Great scheduling spot for Colorado State against BYU. If you've never watched a game in Fort Collins, going to be an interesting spot here. I like the Rams. They're one of my highest plays of the week, getting 19.5 against BYU, but you like them as a triple-digit shot to make the college football playoff?
0: Yeah, I mean, they could be this group of six representative. I know there's a lot of noise here, but the schedule, I think, it represents it. And by the way, Haas Henney's been awesome in these first two games. But big one to circle if they can maintain this. November 7th, they have a home game against Boise State. That's a pretty big thing on the schedule. So if they can run through it and they can take care of business, they can absolutely put together a resume to be the G6 rep.
2: What'd you make very quickly, Adam Silver? He said he didn't want to punish the Clipper fans. Are you cool with the commish?
0: Yeah, that's fine, especially when they're getting picks back in the Kawhi trade. It was a ridiculous punishment.
2: JBT, check him out. Money Moves, 2 to 4 p.m. Eastern, right here on the network with Stormy Bonatoni. We're back talking Super Bowl futures next. Visa by the books.
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0: You know, the Bills at the beginning of the year were the second betting choice behind the LA Rams to win the Super Bowl. Now, remember, this was so short. You normally don't see this, where the Bills were 10-1 and the Rams were 5-1. I mean, that's what the difference was. And then you had the Ravens at 11, Seahawks still with Sam Darnold there, obviously coming into week one at 12-1. And you see the slight adjustments. It is interesting to me to note that even without Sam Darnold, the Seahawks got shorted from 12 to 11-1. And you're hoping he's going to be coming back and he'll be fine. The Ravens went from 11-1 to 10-1. The Bills go up a dollar as well from 10 to 9-1. So they're now the second team in single digits with the LA Rams who dropped by a dollar and a half. So with this Thursday night game coming up here in conjunction, Jensen, with the Bills, it was a good win. I mean, you win on the road in the NFL, I don't care where it is, it's going to be a good one. But to do it in the fashion they did, in H-Town, a house of horrors for Josh Allen of the Bills, had not won there as a pro, and to put 36 up on that defense, Jensen, I think people are starting to believe that, okay, maybe Joe Brady, even though he's a first-year head coach, really is an upgrade from Sean McDermott. We'll find out in the long term.
1: Yeah, none of these numbers by themselves are bettable for me, Dave. It's a big reason why I do the crossboard parlays to be able to get exponentially higher odds there. Do I agree with the move? I do, because, you know, it is the Bills and the Ravens that look the part. And we're going to get these kind of overreactions in the first 3 to 4 weeks, so not surprising. I think, and again, to that extent, it's why I put the Bills in crossword parlays with the Brewers to win the World Series. And, you know, I looked at it at a couple other places to be able to drive those odds up. What I think would be advantageous, and if people want to get in on making these Super Bowl odds a little bit better of a payout, Dave, we like to do this with make the college football playoff prices or even miss now. Thinking of Oregon with a miss the playoffs, price. There's ways to, you know, get the Bills from 10 to 1 to 20 to 1. So be creative in those spots where you can, you know, have a much better ROI than just those single listed prices.
0: And there are going to be some other teams. And by the way, I just want to point out that last year's Super Bowl participants, New England and Seattle, both lost in week one, right? Just throwing that out there. So a lot of times I know we try not to here in the network, and certainly on our show, try not to overreact to what you see in week one. But some of these prices that you saw, if you're watching on YouTube TV, that's what you're seeing this week, is there are some reactions. Like Denver only dropped $2, which is kind of surprising, from 18 to 20 to 1, even though they kind of looked a mess on Monday night. Now, with this Thursday night football game coming in, and the Lions, let's be honest, didn't look great. Their number stayed the same. They're still at 18-1, is exactly where they were. They get a one-point win, obviously don't cover that seven-point number they had against New Orleans as they hang on in overtime. New Orleans goes for two and doesn't get it. Now you get the short turn. You're going to go to a new environment. We don't know what it's going to look like for either team because they're going to open up a brand-new stadium tomorrow night here in Buffalo. And, Jensen, there are some numbers that Steve Mackinnon points out there. If you're a Visa Pro subscriber, you have access to those as well. Could you look to the dog here with the Lions right now getting about 4.5 is what we're seeing here, that total very high at 54.5?
1: I actually do like this spot, and that's a spoiler alert upcoming for Moneyline Marathon. Detroit and Buffalo could be involved in where we are at this point. Just, again, another great angle courtesy of Steve Mackinnon. Small road underdogs, Dave, of a point to plus 6.5 are 44-17 ATS since 2016, Dave, over a decade almost of data in these situational spots. And to your theme of losing in week one, you know, that's another angle here. Obviously does not apply here to Buffalo and Detroit, but more the overall thought process. If those teams that are a point to 6.5 point underdogs after losing in week one, Dave, they are 26-6 ATS. That's good for over 81% cover, almost 20 units of profit, and over a 60% ROI. That's absolutely unbelievable. Now, I asked you yesterday, and I'll repeat it today for those that didn't catch the segment. Detroit plays an overtime game. At least they were at home. It's not a long travel, you know, a distance from Detroit to Buffalo, but you still have that physical toll against the Saints. You have the quick turnaround on the road, brand new stadium opening up here for Buffalo, all the pomp and circumstance. Do you think Buffalo could be too public?

0: public, knowing all of the narrative surrounding it, what we saw from Josh Allen being Superman and bringing the Bills back from being down to lead that game-winning drive, the data for me right now screams a lot of public money on the Bills, and I can understand why. But as far as taking a shot on the Lions, I mean, this is still a team that is going to, if you need to play a shootout, they can do it. And I'd be anxious your thoughts on where you would see, okay, did Detroit play their best game? No. But did Buffalo show some weakness, as Jonathan Von Tobel kind of talked about with that defense, knowing you're going to face a much better offense going from Houston to Detroit here on Thursday night?
1: Could only be dog or pass for me on the side, and I don't have a play yet on the side, but it would be Detroit grabbing those points for me. I did grab the under, and I'll tell you this, at 54.5, I could look very foolish in that first half, and it comes out and it's, you know, 20-17 at halftime. You're not going to feel very good about that if you know, it comes out and they're just guns blazing. I have a feeling, and I've seen Dan Campbell do this in the past. Now, he's had different coordinators, and we'll find out how they're going to play it this year, where he looks at it and goes, you know, I can be physical. Like, I can run the football with Jahmyr Gibbs, and I don't need to throw it all over the lot. I don't need to play this shootout game on the other side with Josh Allen. That's not what you want to do. Houston tried to do it last week, and that did not work out for C.J. Stroud in the end in Houston when their defense couldn't keep up, ironically. So to me, this would be more of a keep-away spot, and I think that Detroit has the offense to be able to do that. And I do think defensively with Aiden Hutchinson, and he had a really good week one last week, now that he's back to fully being healthy again and looking like his old self, I think you might get a little bit more resistance than what we saw from either team, at least in the second half in Detroit, in the full game in H-Town. So I know not a lot of people are going to want to jump out in front of this car and play the under on 54.5, but I'm brave enough to do it on this one. I am going to play the under here. But on the side, Jensen, for your original question, it would be dog or pass for me. And hopefully, in a lower scoring game, because I think that actually would behoove Detroit. Look, they were playing that type of game against New Orleans in that first half. It was 7-0 at halftime. And then we saw the explosion in the second half. So, like, to me, that's exactly the same type of script that I'm hoping that holds. And sit there on an under 54.5, hopefully get a really low scoring first half. And you better believe to safeguard it, Jensen, because that explosion could come. I will be looking to hop back in on either halftime or if it's in the second quarter and this number gets up over 60, you know, I might be looking to, or excuse me, the number comes down if it's really low scoring and gets down, say, to 47, 46. I might be looking for that middle spot. That's what I'm really going to be shooting for here. And by the way, if it looks really bad and all those points come, I'm going to have to eat that ticket. And I think that's the other thing. You're going to have some patience sometimes as a bettor if you feel like you're on the wrong side. But I'm going to hope for a low scoring start and hop in on a possible middle opportunity.
0: Boy, already seeing some fives populating here this morning. Fanatics has a five. Hard Rock has a five. This is a fascinating, you know, part of week two, right? And it's going to start when we dive even further into it tomorrow morning, see what the overnight swell of money is. So, again, this line opened at 3. Upwards to 5 right now in some places. So if you like the Lions, might be able to wait a little bit longer. And maybe fives are across the board before you want to jump back in.
1: And that's why we do hold or fire. We're going to do hold or fire coming up again here, the week two edition. Talk about some other games here, not the Thursday night game, obviously, but that's exactly why we do that exercise. And yeah, a little bit surprising, but I do feel like, Jensen, to your point, might be a little bit public. We're rooting for points. We're rooting for the home team. Maybe you can get the better edge of those numbers on the dog and hopefully on the under for yours truly. Okay, we have injuries to talk about, certainly in the NFL that we get to. We have clinchers in Major League Baseball and hold or fire that edition for week two. Straight ahead right here on VSiN by the Books.
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15: The Chicago Bears are winning the North. You can get over 2-1 on them. They are going to put up video game numbers on that secondary for the Lions when they meet up with them. The Lions' schedule may be easier. I understand that. The out-of-the-division schedule for the Lions is easier. In division, they're going to have to go toe-to-toe with that mad scientist. With this offense, with the way Caleb Williams is operating right now, Lions are in trouble, man.
14: Cashing out Monday through Thursday at 11 p.m. Eastern and weekends at 10, only on VSiN, the Sports Betting Network. 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

0: number two. It is VSiN. By the books, Dave Ross right here at the Mid Gaming Hall, Franklin, Kentucky. There's our closer, Jensen Lewis, back home in Cleveland, Ohio. Dave Neal is going to join the program here in a little bit. He's on the call for Kennesaw State in Tennessee. We'll talk some SEC football coming up with Dave in our Wednesdays with Wes. The great Wes Reynolds joins the program. We'll get his thoughts, college football, NFL, and beyond. But baseball is on the brain here, Jensen. We got some teams clinching, others getting close. That's your begin this hour's edition of Highlights and Headlines.
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0: They do it again. Pat Murphy's crew just keeps rolling right along. Maybe, Jensen, because they got swept by the Dodgers last year as the number one seed. People don't take them overly seriously in the National League playoffs. But in the regular season, this is a juggernaut. They do it again in the Central. Maybe this year in the postseason, it'll be different. And the Guardians, they kind of do what they do this time of the year. A huge walk-off win against the White Sox.
2: Yeah, down to their final strike. They were down one, runners on second and third. It was Brian Rocchio with a fly ball to left that somehow, some way, Sam Antonacci was playing a little bit shallow. It gets over him, and that's all she wrote. A critical win for Cleveland to stay in this American League Central race. Remember, by virtue of the White Sox winning on Monday, they achieved the season series tiebreaker, so it is still back to a half game. Series finale in the rubber match here. This afternoon will be Parker Messick on the hill for the Guardians. You mentioned the Brewers clinching the division. We could have another clinch today. The Atlanta Braves magic number is down to two, a win over the Chicago Cubs, and then a loss by the Arizona Diamondbacks, and they will officially punch their ticket into the postseason. So still more scoreboard watching. Big afternoon slate in Major League Baseball to preview here in Daily Diamond.
0: And with that Guardians win, they get a little bit of separation now over Toronto that lost another one yesterday to Detroit. Two-game lead there. And Texas now is their closest pursuer for the last wild card spot here if Cleveland can't catch the White Sox. Right now, the Rangers, winners of three in a row, they are a game and a half back of that final wild card spot in the American League. Mansoor Delane is going to miss some minimal time. This is according to the Chiefs, a rookie, very talented corner from LSU. So Delane's going to be out for a little bit. Omar Cooper, another first-round pick for the Jets, is considered week-to-week here. Jensen, we talk about depth in this league a lot. It's already hitting the Chiefs at defensive back and the Jets at wide receiver.
2: Yep, two guys that you hope as youngsters and rookies can be really important for their team down the stretch. Jets return home starting 1-0. They are 3.5-point dogs to what looks like a very vulnerable Green Bay Packers squad. And, of course, Kansas City back on primetime Sunday Night Football. They'll welcome in the Indianapolis Colts 6.5. That line remains pretty much stagnant, Dave. I think that's all I'm seeing out there are 6.5s in favor of the Chiefs. Total has been kind of ping-ponging. Back between 46.5, up as high as 48.5 overnight, but back down to 46.5. So we'll keep an eye on it. But yeah, two young players who good to see that it looks like it's going to be minimal time for both to miss here in week two.
0: And again, we'll get to Hold or Fire coming up here in the very next segment for some of these games here on the docket in week number two and try to be anticipatory of where those line moves could go. We know where Lane Kiffin's going. He's going down to the Grove this weekend to take on his old team, Ole Miss. Pete Golding and company will be lying in wait. They are, Ole Miss, 3-point home underdogs in this one, expecting a lot of points. 58.5, 59s out there, Jensen. But really, outside of the game itself, which I think we're excited for, certainly from a betting perspective, big tentacles in the SEC and possibly college football playoff, of course, you just hope it goes off without a glitch. And there is increased security now that's going to be there at Ole Miss. We know this fan base is not, shall we say, very happy with the former head coach, now the current head coach at LSU.
2: It'll be a life experience, I think, in the square down there at Vaught Hemingway Stadium. If you've never been to Oxford on a football Saturday, get ready to see something you may not ever see again. Two teams that don't like each other. Obviously, all kinds of not only conference implications for the winner and loser, but in the college football playoff landscape, as you're looking at the SEC, hopefully to get five teams in. If you ask Greg Sankey, he would want six. Heck, he'd want all 12 of the teams to be SEC teams, or at least that's what he says. It means more playing an SEC conference schedule. Right now, Dave, total has been ping-ponging a little bit, but I am definitely going to get to the window on the over. Going to shop around and see if there are 58 and a halves that are still out there. I'm seeing 59s right now, but it is going to be a multi-unit play for me on the over in that night game that should be epic between LSU and Ole Miss.
0: All right, let me ask you very quickly here. If you go back to Lane's career, and it's been a doozy of a career, that's for sure, right? Fired on a tarmac by Pat Hayden at USC moons ago, left Tennessee high and dry to get out there. Out of the scorned lover fan bases out there that Lane has torched in his career, do you think it's Tennessee that's more upset with him, or do you think it is currently Ole Miss?
2: Oh, it's Ole Miss. It's Ole Miss times 100. Yeah.
0: Times 100 over Tennessee? Criminal.
2: Oh, God, yeah. That's not even close.
0: Well, I can't go times 100. I think Tennessee still doesn't like Lane very much at all. Vanderbilt, they're going to have a true freshman quarterback that's going to be out there, and that's Jared Curtis is going to make his first start as a true freshman. They're going to take on NC State. We've seen this number drop here. So, Jensen, we understand.

0: understand that from a Lion perspective. You're connected with the school, being your alma mater, of course. What do you make of Curtis here and what ultimately he could be for Vandy?
1: Well, he's going to be the great, great quarterback of the future. It just may not be on Saturday. I did jump on NC State plus 5.5 before it moved here. I am on the under 52.5 too. This is a Vanderbilt offense that has shown some issues early on this year. I think it's an NC State team that's going to be desperate. You have Bailey, the quarterback, who's going to need to get off to a good start and try and silence that group at 12:45. I just think, again, that's 12:45 Eastern, Dave. The rarely seen, highly effective 11:45 a.m. Central kickoff time.
0: Let's go.
1: I have been to a few of those. I've even been to the rarely seen noon Eastern 11 a.m. Central kickoff. It's a little tough on the tailgate, but you get it done because we're professionals in college, at least at NIL these days. So we'll be Jared Curtis is the future. I just getting his first start. Nerves are going to be there. I think NC State will do enough to kind of limit this Vanderbilt offense. I think it's a tight one, so I'll take the points.
0: I mean, a Friday night in Nashville, an early start on a Saturday morning. What's not to like? That's going to be a lot of fun. Let's get to the NBA. Adam Silver discusses the difficult process, Jensen, so says the commish, of punishing the Clippers and their management and their owner and not punishing the fans. Let's hear from the NBA commish.
2: I think that's in some ways the most difficult part of adjudicating these disputes, because while there have to be competitive consequences, our view, if these rules are violated, we still want to be a 30-team league. And we recognize that in some ways we're unfortunately punishing the fans of that team as well. And so that's the balance we're trying to seek. I don't think in any way we've done permanent damage to this franchise, but there's no question this is a setback for the team. But as I said, the ultimate goal in terms of these type sanctions are to ensure that other teams don't engage in this type of behavior in the future. So there has to be something beyond suspensions and financial consequences, and that has to go directly to competition.
0: I will say this. I feel like for the first time in his commissionership, if you will, that he's getting lauded like, okay, finally some teeth. Like you finally did something to potentially try to, as he said, stop the next team from trying to do what Steve Ballmer and the Clippers did. What do you make of that balance that the commissioner says he's trying to reach there with the fans versus the team?
1: The balance is he wants to keep his job because the owners pay his salary. And so you can only slap that hand so much, and you can only put the owner in a corner for so long in timeout, if you will. Again, the NBA is a dumpster fire when it comes to these kinds of issues. It is. There's so many things like the WNBA is the worst, but the NBA is a close second.
0: It's going to be interesting to see what as he said, competitive balance for the Clippers. It's going to look probably not great here in the short term here for the NBA with those. But you're right. I mean, Steve Ballmer at the end of the day still is a guy that's paying some of those salaries. We're going to get to Hold or Fire here in the next segment, Jensen. I'm going to talk to Dave Neal coming up a little bit later on this segment or this hour as well, talking all things SEC football. But when we do look at week two, we do have the Thursday night game coming up tomorrow night. That's the first one on the docket here with the Lions now 4.5-point underdogs. And this total keeps going up, up in a way. And when we get to Hold or Fire, we actually did the Lions and Bills earlier in the week. When you see that total getting up, is there a point for you that you would say there's got to be buyback on the under? Like this has gotten too high. Or if you think we're going to get massive amounts of points, you just stay away. You want no part of it.
1: I don't know yet. I think there is a certain context of looking at the Bills giving up what they did to, you know, what is an average offense in Houston, and then the quick turnaround, not much you can adjust to, and knowing that Detroit didn't put their best foot forward on Sunday, I would say the Lions offense means a bit more of a challenge. No question of the Bills defense. Do want to make mention of it because we'll talk with Mike Palm about it tomorrow. But a huge movement in Congress, Nevada's 4th District Congressman Stephen Horsford is bringing forward a Restore Tax Fairness and Protect Nevada Jobs Act called the Full House Act. Basically, if you've seen this throughout the course of the year, we obviously know in the Big Beautiful Bill, you can only write off 90% of your gambling losses right now. this legislation.

0: looking to repeal a full repeal in this statement of the unfair gambling tax that was enacted earlier this year. So that is good news. We'll talk much more with Mike Palm about it. I know Derek Stevens was on yesterday talking about it as well. So that is good news for all of us come tax season in April in 2027.
1: Yeah, take a listen if you missed it yesterday on Follow the Money. Great conversation there with Derek, Mitch, and Paulie. We are back next. Hold or fire. Straight ahead, it's VSiN by the Books.
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1: 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Week 2 of the NFL season begins tomorrow, Jensen Lewis, and that's where we begin today's round of hold or fire.
12: Are we waiting on that bet? Or are we making that bet? This is hold or fire.
1: Perfect example of the illustration of this game is the first game that we're going to discuss. Vikings at Bears. That total is what I want to get to. 48.5. It's come down a little bit. This was at 49, 49 and a half. And I said earlier in the week, I wanted to play the under. It was at 49 and a half. And I held, Jensen Lewis, I hold because we had people like Matt Eumanns on the program yesterday. What did Matt say? Square play. He's going to be backing that over. Doesn't want to get in front of that. And that made me hold when I listened to other opinions that I respect here at the network because my inclination was under. How about the side? 5.5, that dead number, if you will, of 5. It is at 5.5. Don't know if it's going to fluctuate much more. I think there's a little bit of respect out there for Brian Flores and what he's able to do defensively against Ben Johnson offensively. Jensen, 5.5 to the way of the bear. 48.5 is the total. Hold or fire?
0: Yeah, it's a hold on the spread. This is up from 3 to 5.5. That's your overreaction from what the Bears did last week. And the total, I do agree that if you can get, you know, the man, I don't think there's 49s anywhere. But if there were, the under 49 would certainly, you know, be a play for me, or at least something I would look to make a play on. I think I'm still okay at 48.5. You know, key numbers across the way here. So we'll find out exactly what Brian Flores wants to do. I don't think he's changing his stripes. He's going to send the house almost every play. That's just what he does. So what will the mastermind and the wizard of Ben Johnson do in scheming up there for this home opener? Remember the atmosphere, and I know we say it a lot in the first couple of weeks. It's a critical NFC North matchup. We had said before the year, Dave, that this could be as competitive a division, if not the most competitive division, with a viable path for all four teams to win it. So the Vikings 1-0, Bears 1-0, huge implications there at Soldier Field at 1 o'clock Eastern.
1: Vikings were my power-rated number one ATS pick last week that I gave out on the program. That comes through with an avalanche of points in the second half to take down the Packers. But they did it in a different fashion because Kyler Murray's out. Carson Wentz is in. So they had to do it with a backup quarterback to get that done. Jensen, does that give you pause at all in this game, knowing it's going to be Wentz? And he did get nicked up a lot in that week one win against Green Bay.
0: I'm already holding on this spread, so I don't think anything further needs to be decided until we kind of see where the movement is over the weekend. So dead number as it is, no interest for me at this point on the spread, but we'll certainly be intrigued if there are sharps or if there are syndicates that try and move this thing towards Sunday morning one way or another.
1: Browns and Buccaneers. Now, boy, if you had to watch the Browns, I know you did for about a half. And I think that's if you did in Cleveland, you probably didn't watch the second half much against Jacksonville because it was over by that point. And we already know that Todd Monken says we're going to go back out there with Deshaun Watson this week. So it's going to be Deshaun again against Tampa Bay. And Tampa Bay, really sluggish start. They played much better in the second half against Cincinnati in a 6-point loss there. They are 8.5-point home favorites against the Brownies. Low total. It has come up ever so slightly to 41.5. Jensen Lewis, hold or fire?
0: I want to fire on Baker and the Bucks. There are nines out there already. I am okay. Weird spot as I kind of shop through here. Lots of 8.5s. There are a couple of nines in faraway lands. So just can kind of tell where, I mean, it's one way traffic. No shock here. 77% of bets, 91% of money on the Bucks on the 8.5. I would say that the value ends up being probably on an under 41.5, but I still say, again, all right, I'll go back to an objective look. From what you saw outside of garbage time from Deshaun Watson and that offense, can you honestly take 8.5 and feel like you got a fighting chance? I don't know if I can, man. And that's coming from a Browns fan who wants to try and see the very best in these teams, but you also have the desperation factor of Tampa Bay. They can't start 0-2. Everyone lost in the NFC South, you know? So I think that's another part of it to factor into.
1: I'm a little surprised that this number has not gotten to 9, 9.5. And I'll tell you why. Teaser protection out there for the books. That if you got this thing that you want to tease down Tampa Bay, you would have to tease it. Right now, you can tease it down to 2.5. And that's exactly where I'm looking. So my advice out there, people, if you are going to fire in the Bucs, fire now. at 8.5. By the way, it comes down to 8. That doesn't hurt you. Still have to hit 9 in order to cover the number, right? Obviously, 8 gets you push. But I think that could happen. So to me, I don't see this number coming down anymore. If anything, would move up. So I think if you're a Buccaneer backer here, I would fire on the 8.5 today. That total, I kind of like the over earlier at 41.5. Yeah, that number, that one number, that one point does make a difference to me to kind of get me off and hold. I'll wait. If it does go up any higher, dare I say 42.5, I might look to come back in on an under. So that's a hold spot there. But I think what I would do here, if you're a Buccaneer backer, I would fire on that number 8.5 today because I do think that might go up. Sunday Night Football. Chiefs won the game on Monday night. They did what they had to do, right? I mean, Mahomes used his legs more than people thought, but the passing game didn't look great. Defense did. We mentioned their talented corner is going to be out here, so going to miss some time there. So you're already down a corner if you're the Chiefs going up against the Colts, who defensively look lost against the Ravens. Offensively, okay, not too shabby. Danny Dimes back in there. Jensen, when you look at the Colts against the Chiefs here on Sunday Night Football, hold or fire?
0: I wish I could have grabbed the 48.5 for the under. Remember, last 40 home games for Patrick Mahomes, 30-10 to the under, including, you know, what we had on Monday Night Football. I'm intrigued on the spread. And I think there is value to get a 6.5 right now for the Chiefs because it is that same idea of what do you take away positively from what you watched with the Colts offense against the Ravens defense. And if I'm getting Jesse Minter, you know, really starting to put his fingerprints early from what he brought over as the DC of the Chargers now to the head man for the Ravens and the skill set that he has on that defense. I just watched Steve Spagnuolo make life miserable for a decently mobile Bo Nix. What's he going to do for an immobile Daniel Jones? All right. I think that is something to seriously factor in here. And you already had a Chiefs defense that was able to force 3 fumbles from Bo Nix. And I think there is a bit of value on the Chiefs laying the 6.5. Don't know if I want to fire just yet. I wish I could have fired on the under 48.5 because I just don't know. Can the Colts put up enough points to stay with the Chiefs? That would be my only issue if you're trying to look to an over at all on Sunday night.
1: And this is kind of that house of horrors here. This is where it happened for Danny Dimes last year in Kansas City. So the beginning of the end right there with the injury bug from a year ago back to that same place. How about on Monday Night Football, Giants and Rams? And now the Giants all of a sudden getting a little bit of respect out there in the marketplace after what they did against the Cowboys on Sunday night. And the Rams did not look good. And I've already heard talk about Matty Stafford and we're starting to see the other side and that sort of thing. Conversations I was having a year ago, and it did not happen. But he did not look great in year number one, game number one here of this year. But 7-point favorites, high total 48. Anywhere that we would hold, or do we just hold the line?
0: I don't want to give away the store for free. The New York Giants are going to be involved in Moneyline Marathon. They're going to be involved.
1: Oh, boy.
0: Stay tuned. I think what we saw against the Cowboys is real. I don't have to worry about Myles Garrett. I do have an immobile Matthew Stafford. That pass rush for the Giants looks real. John Harbaugh in prime time. I think we're getting close to a Giants play here. Stay tuned.
1: Well, I'll say this. I was on the under in Melbourne for the Niners and the Rams. I was on the over at MetLife for the Cowboys and Giants. I'm 2-0 on the totals there. I'm looking under 48. So I'm going to hold on that and hope that I can get that hook at 48.5 because the public likes to bet those overs. So hold there, but I'm hoping that goes up to 48.5. Dave Neal is going to join the program next. He's got a great call this weekend in the SEC with Tennessee. We'll discuss all things college football next right here. It's Visa by the Books.
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14: 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Last year, myself, Mitch Moss, hit on Carson Schlesinger to win Defensive Rookie of the Year about 4 weeks into the regular season. He was 18-1. Mark didn't really catch up with the fact that he was actually leading all rookies in tackles, one of the highest graded defenders in the National Football League as well. Don't be afraid to sit back and wait when it comes to some of these NFL awards and wait for more information. 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
1: We're going to run our Moneyline Marathon later on in the program, get back to some baseball talk with the Daily Diamond. What goes up must come down with Stock Up and Stock Down. But Jensen Lewis, right now, a real treat to have Dave Neal join the program. Does a great job at ESPN. I think you guys have shared some time out there on the road together. Dave, you can give him a follow on X at Dave Neal Sports, and joins us now here on the Progressive Guest Line. Going to be on the call here in my state now, in Tennessee, against Kennesaw State on Saturday on SEC Network at 7:45 p.m. Eastern. Dave, great to have you on the program. program. You know, normally with Jensen, I can't talk a lot of Tennessee Vols football here with a Vandy grad. So it's nice to have you on the show today. What do you expect from the Vols? As obviously massive favorites in this one, but maybe bigger picture for Tennessee.
17: Yeah, well, Dave, first of all, it's great to be with you guys. It is interesting to watch Tennessee kind of evolve, I guess, is the best way to put it. You know, what they did at Georgia Tech was one of the more impressive performances, in my opinion, last week. Georgia Tech behind Brent Key has been built on toughness, and we won't back down. But Tennessee showed that they are every bit as physical, as tough, as

0: as Georgia Tech is, and with a freshman, true freshman quarterback, the only one starting in a Power Four on an opening day, I was very concerned about what that would look like for Tennessee. Now, there's still a long way to go, and this is one more week coming up for Faison Brandon to kind of get his feet under him. But then things get real the following week against Texas. So I think every one of these snaps this week will be huge for Tennessee's development moving forward. I was super impressed defensively by Tennessee. They have made huge strides in that area from a year ago. Mm. I think their secondary is much better. The Texas game will tell us a lot. And I'm not saying Tennessee has to win that game, but I think if they're in it in the fourth quarter, I think this team grows and grows and grows. I think this could be a chance for them to kind of, even if it doesn't work out to be a 10-win season for the Vols, I think there's enough here for them to look to the future. Like, maybe they are, under Josh Heupel, one of those teams that could be in the college football playoff again moving forward.
1: Yeah, I agree. You think Kennesaw State, Texas, and then a little breather after that with Auburn and Arkansas before the big one against Alabama. So totally agree. By the way, love Deshaun Bishop. Huge for my college fantasy football team this past weekend. Well done, Deshaun Bishop. Of course, the headliner in the SEC this week, Dave, needs no introduction. It's LSU. It's Ole Miss. It's in Oxford. When you have Louisiana and state police that are going to be involved, or you have, you know, even more law enforcement than that probably would be for a sporting event outside of a Super Bowl. It obviously is the Lane Kiffin narrative, but I think from a football X's and O's standpoint, I think Ole Miss is very live here. Where do you fall on kind of what Ole Miss has shown you thus far? LSU, not much showing offensively last week and basically a scrimmage leading up to this one. Size it up in your eyes, LSU Ole Miss on Saturday night.
0: Well, my biggest concern for Ole Miss is defensively. Like, how Louisville's not a bad club, but Texas, LSU will be a different monster coming in there. You could almost sense, though, LSU was looking to this game last week. They had a real struggle at home against an opponent they should have destroyed, and it wasn't that way at all. Sam Leavitt wasn't very sharp. I just think the team wasn't sharp. They kind of flipped the script a little bit. There is so much, and those of us and you guys, you know the world of college athletics. It's different than anything, as college football, I should say, is different than anything else out there from a fan's perspective. Sure, the NFL, passionate fans, I get it, but this professional football, those players are used to it. You just wonder what kind of impact this has this week, the Lane Kiffin stories and all the press conference and everybody's asking about it has on LSU. Now, the deal is, when the ball's kicked, none of that stuff matters. It doesn't matter. And having the extra 150 police there, and I think someone, I read somewhere, they're going to have, instead of having like 6 or 8 policemen on horses, they're going to have 19 horses with police on horseback. All those things are great to hear and talk about, but when the bottom line happens, you got to go play ball. And I'm just concerned, if LSU's rolling on offense, how does Ole Miss slow them down? Kewon Lacy hasn't been 100%. Will he be this week? Trinidad Shambliss is one of those guys that he's a handful. I mean, it's just it goes back to this. The best teams in the country right now have, you look at the quarterback situation, teams that have struggled. Oregon, for instance, Dante Moore hasn't been great, and look at them. You know what I mean? It's like been a struggle. When your quarterback play is good, your team's good. I think Trinidad Shambliss is able to keep Ole Miss in this game with his ability to run and just do some things offensively that most can't. But this could be a heck of a game, man. I mean, I am anxious to see it, not from all the Lane stuff, but these are two really good teams, and I think that gets overlooked.
2: Yeah. It does, Dave. And look, I was kidding with Jensen earlier about the jilted fan bases, whether it's Tennessee from Lane's former years and now Ole Miss going in there. You know, we heard Pete Golding say before the year that, hey, we're okay. I know there was the spying and the desk and all that stuff. We got to sweep it for bugs. Personally, with those two guys, how is that dynamic going to work out? Well, because we saw what Lane did to Dabo. I mean, he buried them, right? If they get the opportunity, are they going to do that? Are we going to see that kind of, well, we're going to score as much until they put double zeros on the scoreboard?
0: I think that's Lane. I think that's how he operates. I mean, I think it would be out of character for Lane not to do that. He is not afraid to just stir it up, as we all know. I mean, look what's going on. I mean, it's been incredible. I mean, when you take on the league, I think that tells you where you are, right? I mean, it's anybody that wants to push the envelope on the Southeastern Conference like he does, it doesn't matter who you're playing, really. So I just don't think they're I don't think that that is an this game is too competitive. I don't think anybody's going to run away from this. But I would say this, if Lane had a chance to score a touchdown under 2 minutes to go and they're already up three touchdowns, he's going to stick it in the end zone. I mean, that's how it works. He doesn't care if it's Pete Golding or not. He's been doing it since he's been coaching ball, man. I don't know that I've ever seen anybody, and this includes, you know, Nick Saban coming back in the league and people hated them just because they were so good. But the vitriol toward Lane Kiffin is – I've been doing this 30 years in this league. I have never seen anything like it in terms of either you are an LSU fan and you love Lane, or you are with the other 15 schools in this league and you despise him. I've never seen it this bad in that regard. And all that's great, but the bottom line is the dude can coach football, and he's got a really good team, and this is an opportunity for them to show how good they are. And I'm glad this game, by the way, is in week three. Because we can get past this and start looking at real football and what this means for the college football playoff, winning an SEC championship and all that stuff. Let's get this one behind us and let's move on and see who the best team is and at the end of November.
1: Well said, and exciting here for the early matchups that will shape this college football playoff race. Hey, shaping the SEC race, because I do want to ask you about a bigger picture. A couple of new coaches here at Auburn and Florida. Obviously, Alex Golish there with the Tigers and John Sumrall with Florida. Hysterical press conference from John Sumrall this week. And, you know, that you want to talk about intense at the mic. You know, he's got family that are Auburn grads, and he's like, Florida pays my mortgage. Anyone against that? You're probably not living in this house. So it's a big one that's upcoming, but more your thoughts on what you've seen early returns from both head coaches that are new to those programs.
0: Well, I am a little surprised in a couple of ways. I think I'm surprised at how well Florida has gelled right out of the gate with John Sumrall. It's kind of been his MO, man. I mean, his teams play as a team. You watch him going back to Troy when he made his first run as a head coach and how well those teams played as a unit, as a group, and the effort and the toughness and all that stuff. They may not have been as talented as some other teams, but yet they were always winning ball games, and it moved on to Tulane. And here it is. I think we're seeing it kind of evolve right now at Florida. I think they've been one of the most impressive teams in the league to me, including, a Mississippi State team, for instance. But Auburn, I've been a little disappointed. I had South Florida a couple times last year. Matter of fact, I had them when they went to Florida and won in Gainesville last year, and Byron Brown to me was just an unbelievable quarterback. I was just shocked that he was at a group of six team, the way he played and the numbers. We could all talk about his stats. I really thought he would be further along because he knows Alex Golish. He knows what's going on. And so that's been a little disappointment for me in that regard. Now, I think that still there's a lot of room for them to grow, and we'll find out this weekend, obviously, against Florida. Next week, they get to host Vanderbilt. So there will be some tests right here to figure out how good Auburn can be.
2: Dave, very quickly, when you look at the SEC as a whole, I think maybe the disappointment would be Oklahoma and that loss that they had at the Big House last week against Michigan. Alabama, I think they're kind of rounding back, hopefully, in Georgia. It feels like for the number two ranked team in the country, not a lot of people are talking about them. How many teams do you think realistically can still get into the college football playoff out of the SEC?
0: Well, I think you got four that are really just, I don't want to say locks because you never know what's going to happen, but I'm with you on Georgia. You know, they haven't played anybody yet, but the people they played, I mean, it has been impressive. People throw this term around all the time. It's like they're playing a high school team or something. That's what it's looked like for them. I mean, an impressive display. Now things start to crank up here in the coming weeks, so we'll see how that all works. But you know, you look at Texas A&M, LSU, Alabama's that team that I think there's a big question mark. I'm not sold yet, but I do like the direction that they're heading, and we'll see how that all plays out. But right now, I mean, if you had picked me, I would say there's four locks in there as far as college football playoff goes. So we'll see how it plays out.
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4: 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We'll find out who that is. 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Big one over at the Snap, Stormy's Aztecs taking on JMU. 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
6: 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You can get over 2-1 on them. They are going to put up video game numbers on that secondary for the Lions when they meet up with them. The Lions' schedule may be easier. I understand that. The out-of-the-division schedule for the Lions is easier. In division, they're going to have to go toe-to-toe with that mad scientist. With this offense, with the way Caleb Williams is operating right now, Lions are in trouble, man.
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7: 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Boy, these games in September do mean the same that they do in April. And who should really be the MVP in the American League? A lot to break down in today's edition of the Daily Diamond. All right, Jensen, let's start off with the MVP debate here in the American League. Because yesterday you had Caminero with a walk-off. I'm going to end this thing here for Tampa Bay to get a 2-1 win over the Athletics.

0: see how they finish their season. Here's the other thing. Alvarez had the ankle injury. He missed two games over the weekend. He's actually hitting 206 with two RBI in September. Now, I'm not saying he can't go off over the next 2 weeks, and that might very well happen. But let's say he doesn't. Let's say he doesn't play well over the next 2 weeks. Now you've got a guy who's like fifth in WAR, who maybe didn't play for a playoff team, who didn't come anywhere close to a triple crown, and who played poorly in September. You really going to give the MVP to that guy? I think the chance that his case looks really bad in 2 weeks, certainly better than 7%, which is what the market's pricing him at now.
1: And that last point, I think, is the key from Joe, right? That there's a 93% implied value that Jordan will, in fact, win the award. So I guess from our perspective, Jensen, is there a value on betting the other side, which feels like it's Caminero here, obviously, as the second betting choice, if you're getting this perception that the market says it's going to be Jordan?
2: Okay, selfishly, I do have a Caminero ticket at 20-1 that I put in June. I know Dustin Sweetelson has one upwards of 40-1. So we're in the same boat here from a monetization standpoint. If you go by the tail of the tape, and you know, yes, wins above replacement is going to be a factor in a lot of these award markets. As it stands today, 5.8 for Jordan Alvarez, 5.3 for Junior Caminero. 40 home runs for Junior with the walk-off yesterday, 38 for Jordan Alvarez. Jordan has three more hits than Junior Caminero. He has one more RBI. The all-important stolen base category for both these behemoths. Caminero has three, Jordan has one. But here's the separation. So Jordan leads Junior Caminero in batting average, on base, slug, OPS, and OPS plus. And the OPS plus is by a really big margin, 185 to 147. Jordan Alvarez for the season, Dave, has an OPS over 1,000. Taking nothing away from Caminero, he's at 896, and that's great. But when you really get down to it, should the closing argument still be valid? Absolutely. If the most valuable player award, and is it the best player on the best team, which narrative-wise, Dave, it would be the Tampa Bay Rays should they finish with the best record in the American League. Yeah, that's valid. So now you get a crisis of conscience here, Dave, of, well, the statistics are what they are. Go back to Lamar Jackson was the best statistical player a couple years ago, but they gave the MVP to Josh Allen. You know, this is not an apples-to-apples comparison, but I do think the closing stanza here will be something, because you always want the recency bias, right? In a court of law, sure, you want to go last when you talk to the jury. You want the last word to resonate with the people who are going to make the ultimate decision. So, yeah, selfishly, I want Junior Caminero for my MVP ticket, but there are some statistical things that do favor Jordan Alvarez in a significant way.
1: The other point that Joey brought up is that forget about the individual stuff, the team stuff. They're only a game up right now on the Rangers to hold them off and win the West. So there's a real, you know, a plausible scenario here where they not only don't win the division, but of course don't get in as a wild card, and then they're out all the way. You try not to, and this is why I don't get involved in these markets. I've talked about it for years. But that narrative of, well, if he's not good enough to pull the Astros across the line, it should not come down to that, knowing that the Rays have already clinched, obviously, and have their sights set on bigger fish to fry here. But if the Astros don't win it, do you punish Alvarez in the MVP market because their team didn't have the success that maybe some voters are looking for?
2: Well, if that were the case, then you should have punished Shohei Ohtani when he was a Los Angeles Angel. I mean, that's, amen. I think, is if we're going to go on recency bias here, then, you know, that argument should come into play. Now, the fact remains, though, there were a couple of those years that, you know, Shohei was pitching and hitting. Jordan does not pitch. So if you want to get after that part of it, you know, you still have to look statistically at the standings and say, well, the Angels were not a playoff team when Shohei Ohtani won multiple MVPs wearing that uniform. I think it is a really captivating race. I think the arguments for and against are equal in weight. I think you do have a viable path to both arguments of this is why Caminero should be the MVP. This is why Alvarez should be. boy, though, if you get Caminero hitting 45 homers and mark down, Dave, the Yankee series. If Junior Caminero helps Tampa Bay win three of four and ice the AL East,

0: there is going to be that final week push at the ballot box. Hey, look at this. And especially if the Astros fall off and Texas somehow wins the AL West. Oh, baby. All those votes got to be in before the postseason. So interested to see how that plays out next week.
1: You mentioned Shohei as an Angel. Go back to Andre Dawson as a Cub, a last place Cubby Bear team in 1987. He won National League MVP. It would be fascinating, Jensen, just in this, if we're in a courthouse right now and in a courtroom, and to say, just take the same number that Alvarez has and make the Astros the last place team, right? Same exact numbers, but they're in last place right now. What would that argument be like, right? It should not change. Theoretically, it shouldn't change. But it is amazing that we're starting to use some logic that if the Astros don't win the division, somehow that's held against Yordan Alvarez in an individual argument against Cameron Ayer. Fascinating, but that's where we are. Because I think if he's in a last place team right now, they go, oh, they're so bad, but look at his numbers. They're undeniable. Clearly the best player in the American League. Fascinating the way sometimes those they can be juxtaposed, if you will, those conversations. Jensen, on the slate today, a big one again, continuing in Cleveland for the White Sox and Cleveland going on here. Can you be emboldened by that walk-off last night and have some carryover effect today?
0: Maybe. I don't have really an angle on the White Sox or the Guardians. A couple of angles I do have. Let's start actually in the state of Ohio, but let's go down to the Queen City in Cincinnati. It is Blake Snell, Andrew Abbott today, but I am going to play the Reds +1.5 at +$1.15 on the run line. Dave, Dodgers are actually underwater as a road favorite covering the run line, which they are today. No shock there. They are 34-40, so six games under, if you will, in that category. I am going to go back to the Pittsburgh Pirates. I thought that the Brewers would pull Jacob Mizorowski a little earlier, but he was just so dominant that it really did not matter. As a home underdog, the Pirates are 17-14. I'm going to play them not only on the money line, but I'll also play them on the run line, Dave. There, it's Jared Jones who's going to get the start. And again, for Pittsburgh now, 20-11 covering the run line as a home underdog, which they will be against Logan Henderson and the Brew Crew. This is also kind of a play, Dave, a clinch night before. Pat Murphy maybe getting a few of the regulars off today. We'll see lineups later today, but wanted to snatch this situational spot just in case if the number moved. One other one, and the Padres are red hot, man. Holy hell, they are. But guess what? We finally caught a great spot with getting the Colorado Rockies last night. We win that run line +1.5. We're going to go the other way here. I think the Padres get back on the right side here, laying the 1.5. I think they find a way to get back on the right side of things. And boy, what a race we have in that National League wild card. Arizona's elimination number is 8, Dave. So San Diego gets a little break with the Diamondbacks falling as well. They stay 2.5 clear of the D-backs for the final wild card spot.
1: I'm going to need those guys north of the border to wake up a little bit here. Toronto needs you 2 back now in that wild card spot. So that 13-1 is starting to get a little bit more perilous. When we come back, what goes up must come down. Stock up, stock down. We're going to run that Moneyline Marathon on Wednesdays with Wes. It's all straight ahead. VSiN by the books.
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1: We got the big power hour coming up right here. It's VSiN by the Books on this Wednesday morning. Dave Ross, Jensen Lewis coming at you. I'm right here at the Mint Gaming Hall, Franklin, Kentucky. Our closer back home in Cleveland, Ohio. Going to get to run that Moneyline Marathon. Continue that week two of the NFL season. Our picks coming up there. Best bets, of course. And we're going to have the great Wes Reynolds join us for our Wednesdays with Wes in that conversation. But Jensen, if it goes up, it's got to come down. Let's figure out what we've got in the world of sports. Our edition of Stock Up and Stock Down.
0: Buy low, sell high, as long as you have a reason why. Whose reputation is soaring and who's on the verge of collapse? It's Stock Up, Stock Down.
1: Jensen, I'll show my age. Back in my Washington, D.C. days at Fox, I had a really funny guy that I worked with who did not know anything about sports. And he would come up to me about the great baseball discussion of the 90s and early 2000s. Hey, Dave, out of the top three shortstops, which one would you take? And that was Nomar Garcia-Para. That was Alex Rodriguez, or that was Derek Jeter. And we would joke that I would say, hey, all you have to say if somebody asks you that is say, you take the two you want, and I'll take who's ever is left over. That's where we are right now in this current iteration of elite quarterbacks in the AFC. We are all the way back, baby. When you've got Josh Allen, who's the reigning defending, you've got Lamar Jackson, should have won the award, I think, even last year. You got Patrick Mahomes back to being Patrick Mahomes again off injury. And oh, by the way, don't forget about Joe Burrow. And I didn't even include Drake May in that, who was up for MVP a year ago. Jensen, elite quarterback play, it resides in the AFC. So when you're playing one of those teams every week, and you're looking across at an Allen or a Mahomes or a Jackson or a Burrow, you better pack a lunch, because as long as those guys stay healthy, there will be no easy outs week in and week out with that elite play at that position. Sorry, NFC. Right now, the truly elites, the bunch of them, they reside in one conference, and that is going to be a dogfight if they stay healthy till the end of the year.
2: Rest in peace, John Sterling, but one of his ultimate calls, all rise, here comes the judge, here come the New York Yankees, Dave. It's all they needed to get the big guy back in the middle. He gets his first home run since coming off the IL against the Twins. This team looks completely different. They've clinched a playoff spot. It's going to be a showdown in the Bronx next week for the right to win the American League East, but make no mistake about it, it looks like he might be on par or maybe just a tick ahead from where he is. I know reports, I was listening to the great Buster Olney, friend of the show, fellow Vanderbilt alum. He was talking that the evaluators there feel like it's still going to take a little bit of time for Aaron Judge. But Dave, I'm telling you, just his mere presence has augmented the morale. It has given a shot of life to this group, to this lineup. I think the Yankees now are looking like that team to beat in the American League postseason. It is going to be a doozy in this wild card round if it ends up being Yankees, Red Sox. But if the Yankees find their way to the top of this division and they get home field advantage to the American League, book it. They're going to the World Series. No one is beating that rotation and that bullpen the way that Aaron Boone can construct it and utilize it. And that also gives you the extra time for Aaron Judge to get the live BP, get the extra reps, stock way up for the New York Yankees here today.
1: I will not admit outside of a court of law if I have a ticket on the Yankees to win the World Series in a cross sport parlay. So, you know, sometimes you got to do what's prudent with your money. And maybe that was a prudent play. We'll find out if the Yankees are all the way back. I know this guy's back. 23 carries, 173 yards, and two touchdowns, one rushing, one receiving, in his Chiefs debut. Call him Kenneth Walker III, but you better pay the man. And what I'm getting at here, Jensen, is remember we ran the sound right here on VSiN by the Books after the Super Bowl. John Schneider, the GM, maybe had a couple drinks up there at the podium after the Seahawks were in celebration, and Ken Walker was right behind him. It was very awkward. We talked about it the next day in the program. when he's like, oh, he's trying to negotiate with me. That was awkward. And Ken Walker was not playing. And he's like, if you're not going to pay me, I'm going to walk. So Super Bowl MVP, wonderful. What's that going to look like? Oh, man, the Chiefs overpaid. It changed, at least in 1 week, it changed the whole dynamic of that Chiefs offense. And it looks like right now the Chiefs made the right decision to pay that man, and he's got a chip that is residing right on his shoulder. Super Bowl champion, wonderful. Super Bowl MVP, great. You didn't pay me? You let me walk? Okay, now the rest of the league is on notice. Ken Walker, I see you, and your stock is way up.
2: We said it's going to be online with a Super Bowl atmosphere in Oxford, Mississippi this weekend. The stock couldn't be higher for local establishments as far as bars, restaurants, hotels, and inns. Yes, they still use inns down in the South. Buddy, it was one of the unique experiences going for a college baseball weekend. These people know how to do it. I don't know how many will show up for church on Sunday morning if Ole Miss finds a way to upset LSU. But for an entire economy to basically get a year's worth of income, perhaps in a week's time, stock way up. Oxford, Mississippi, your bartenders, I don't know how much cash they're making this week, but it could put people through college. Oh, by the way, it might do that for some students that are working there. Wow, what a scene. If you wanted to drop me in, I don't want to have to drive in there. Just helicopter me in. I would love to be just for a few hours, just to be a part of it and see it. Boy, what a sight to see that's going to be.
1: Hashtag no tax on tips. What goes up must come down, Jensen Lewis. And sadly, this is a cell phone here. Dallas Cowboys, your stock's down. I bought in, guilty as charged. I bought in this whole summer. I was like, oh my goodness, the defense is going to be what changes the team. We know about the offense. The offense is going to be great. No questions there. Christian Parker, you're going to get it done. Jerry Jones, you did the right thing. You let Brian Schottenheimer go out there and get a young defensive coordinator at 34. It's going to change the whole complexion of this team. Not so much. And now I'm wondering if I'm Sean Penn, dead man walking, on my over 8.5 and 9.5 tickets here in the Cowboys already. After 1 week. Trying not to overreact, but Jensen, the stock of the Cowboys right now, America's team, not my team, it is sadly way down.
2: No question. I think it's down on Oklahoma, too. That kind of a loss when you have an opportunity to make a statement, and they did last year when John Mateer started to gain all that Heisman traction early in the season. To lose the way you did after what happened with Michigan just the week before, and then knowing what the Sooners' schedule is upcoming, Dave, for them to get in, I think they would, to get into the college football playoff, they would at least need to make the SEC title game, and I don't see a viable path forward. I'm sorry. Brent Venables, now all of a sudden, you thought Norman was going to be sweltering for a few weeks. I think that the seat is getting much warmer down there. Another missed opportunity for Sooner football here. It is going to have to take a really outstanding run for them to be viable, both in the SEC and the CFP. Stock down for Sooner football.
1: Okay, look, I think right now in New York, New Jersey, they're very excited about one Harbaugh, but maybe out west in La La Land, they're not very excited about what they're seeing with the other Harbaugh. And the Chargers, what was that? What was that? And even though we predicted that here, and I had him on the points, you had him on the money line here, that Arizona would go into L.A. and get the win, in Jack Buck voice, I don't believe what I just saw. I still can't believe how bad this football team looked. I thought the Odd Couple was supposed to work. You get the guy from Miami. He's an offensive genius. You get this defensive guy in Jim Harbaugh. It's going to be this great symmetry. It did not look good in week number one. And I know we got injuries up front. Guess what? Everybody's going to have injuries. So, hey, you two guys, you better figure this stuff out there in L.A., or else maybe you won't both be back next year. So, L.A. Chargers, I know it's a fan base that maybe sometimes they're a little bit laissez-faire. They don't care so much. They're going to care if it looks that bad after the weeks continue, because it looked terrible in week number one.
2: Dave, we live in the greatest country in the world, and capitalism is the greatest of economic instruments. To be able to, you know, not only get what you want, what you want,
1: at
2: the price you want, but when you buy that item, Dave, whatever it may be, it's because you made a decision that that's the thing that you want. I know people have asked me to, you know, start, you know, maybe a to-do guide or a list of requirements for airplanes and etiquette and things.
1: Yeah. Dave,
2: I have never seen the idiocy of outrage when people are posting on social media, I asked this person to swap seats and they didn't. Do you want to know why? It's because that person more than likely made a decision to spend hard-earned American currency or whatever currency that they earned on that specific piece of real estate. Why in the hell would I just swap it? Oh, just because you want to be by family? You should have thought of that when you booked. Now, I get it. There are certain situations when you can be a good citizen, and I'm all for that. But if you're traveling by yourself and you have the audacity to light someone up about not switching seats with you and you didn't pay for that piece of real estate, I have an issue with you. The whole swapping seats on planes, there's a reason for assigned seating now. Southwest went to it, and I know people are up in arms about it, but when you go online, you have a chance to pick your seat when you buy it. Don't get upset if you're traveling by yourself and you try and ask for a seat swap and that person doesn't want to do it. It is ridiculousness and then some. I cannot stand it. There are outliers. I'm happy to give it up for a service man or woman, for a family that's traveling. I get that part. But if you are doing it by yourself, be warned. That is an issue in a Lewis Ross administration.
1: I will just say this shortly. I was coming back from Vegas years ago. Might have been a little bit hungover. And there was a woman in my seat, and I did make her get up because that was my seat. When we come back, Moneyline Marathon, who's moving on in the NFL week number two? That's next, Visa by the Books.
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3: This is a Bloomberg Business of Sports report. Kentucky Derby operator Churchill Downs is seeking to raise $500 million to refinance existing debt as maturities loom, adding to a rush of firms tapping the market for risky loans. The firm is planning to raise another $400 million in unsecured debt to repay debt maturing in 2027 and 2028. The PGA Tour has hired John Pfizer as its Senior Vice President of Investor Relations. Pfizer will focus on developing the education and communication around the Player Equity Program, which offers players the opportunity to earn ownership stakes in PGA Tour enterprises. Telefonica agreed to pay DAZN around the equivalent of $1.91 billion for the rights to broadcast matches from Spain's top football leagues over five seasons. The Spanish carrier will pay an average of $346 million per season from 2027, 18% more than what it did pay DAZN in the previous period. With a Bloomberg Business of Sports report, I'm Michael Barr.
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0: 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So that means when you are looking at opening lines, try to find those sides that you like at good numbers before they move. There's a big difference between laying 2.5 and 3.5 in an NFL game. 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
2: 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Jensen, let's get to something we started for the very first time. Remember, we're going to give our ATS plays as we do each and every Thursday, and those plays help us get to the window for Circa Millions. We're 4-1 so far there. Now, we did our own by-the-books survivor-type system that we began. We're calling it a marathon. Let's start the running. Week number 2 of the Moneyline Marathon.
1: 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Every loser ends the race. This is Moneyline Marathon.
2: I hope you're watching that on YouTube TV, because I absolutely love the graphic and the music. Now, here's the deal. For us, Jensen, we can each individually do kind of our own pseudo rules, if you will, right? So I'm going to try to keep mine in the spirit of Circus Survivor as best I can. Shout out to my guy, John Chu, because our team's already been knocked out. We went out in a blaze of glory with the Tennessee Titans. Terrible pick. And they looked awful. But it was a strategy to get there. So I broke up my one unit play, if you remember, on the program a week ago. And I put one half of that unit on two separate entries that I'm entering right here behind me at Circa. And I played those on the Tennessee Titans. So for this week, Jensen, I am out. Two of my four picks. Gone. Okay? And here's the good news. If I can get my two plays to go forward into week 3, but I'm kind of walking a thin line here already, I will actually have slightly positive ROI. Because again, these are money line plays. And I'm going to go back to the well here with a couple favorites. Now, the other two that I picked last week, Jensen, in week number 1, again, the first two picks were Tennessee. Put the big red X through that. It was Jacksonville. They got through with relative ease. And then it was Pittsburgh. But again, we're playing small profits because of the big money line favorites there. And Pittsburgh, with the news of Cooper Rush, it kept going up, up, up. I got it at minus 230. So now I've got two live tickets to move forward. If you're playing at home, and we do appreciate everybody, hit us up on social media, buythebooks@vsin.com. And if you're playing along with us here. So again, this is off my original stake of one unit, and I'm down to half of that one unit. Well, I'm going to take a quarter of that and put that on the Denver Broncos. Now, I know you're going to go, what? You didn't bet the Broncos? They looked awful against the Chiefs a week ago. They sure did. This is a trust play that they're going to beat the Jaguars, who basically played a half of football against the Cleveland Browns last week. That Sean Payton and Vance Joseph, oh, I can't imagine it's been a fun week right now if you're in the Mile High City. I can't imagine those guys are having a good time looking at that tape and going, this is the best defense in the NFL? Aren't we supposed to be in that conversation? And that's the way we tackled against the Chiefs? You better believe it's a better performance from the

Broncos. So again, this is, I do believe, on my ticket now going with the Jaguars. So again, I'm trying to pick different teams here in the spirit of Circa Survivor, and it will be the Broncos to put up that 31-25 and get that comeback just over the Mendoza line there at over 52 bucks. Now, my last entry to go along with the Steelers feels like a Super Bowl matchup in the 70s or 90s.

0: in the world would you burn the Cowboys here against the Commanders? I don't like it. This game makes me a little bit nervy. I will be honest about that. But again, Christian Parker, the guys look lost. They have talent defensively. That read was right. I think right now, schematically, they looked a little bit lost. It's got to look better in week two against the Commanders, who didn't look. They looked good in the fourth quarter against the Eagles last week. Jaden Daniels worries me because he's mobile. That is a concern here to win this game on the money line. But I'm going to trust that Cowboy offense is going to be on the field much longer than they were against the Giants a week ago. I still think the Commanders are the worst team in this division. And if the Cowboys do lose this game, we talk about 0-1 teams, those trends Steve Mackinnon has, that would be a real problem here. I think the Cowboys get it done. It might not be pretty here. You might have to hold your nose for a little bit. But that Cowboy win would get my money line marathon. Actually, if you can believe it, even with the two losses in week one with Tennessee, it would get me back to positive ROI. Very slight if I can get these home with Denver and Dallas to keep this money line marathon running.
1: All right, very good. We obviously have the biggest ticket alive right now with the way that we looked at Arizona and felt that they could be the matchup to exploit highest ROI available on the board. They get home. We also went with the Steelers in that one. It looked a little bit hairy there, but they end up getting it done. TJ Watt respecting our hard-earned currency. Entry number one is the Steelers money line that we're going to roll over, Dave, to the Lions on Thursday night, tomorrow night. Almost 2-1 that we are finding for the best price point here. That is going to be $160. That gets us up to $477.61. We did lose the second entry there in, I can't remember off the top of my head what that was, but anyway, we're going to reload and we're going to start with the Jets at home. Plus $1.78 against Green Bay. I believe that Green Bay is vulnerable. I believe that Matt LaFleur is in trouble. And that defense looks like it's gettable. Jets riding high. I love that they got the opportunity to do this at home. It's a short underdog price as far as where the spread is, too. But we like them for another upset. That's a $1.78, so $100 to win just a tad under $178. Okay, the big ticket. We're going to be at odds. The Dallas Cowboys are going 0-2. The Commanders get it done in Big D, and we are going to roll over the big winner of the Cardinals' money line. That's $526.31 to pay us out upwards of $1,500. Make no mistake, the Eagles had every opportunity to lose that game. Should they have? Perhaps. Desperation from both the Cowboys and the Commanders to not start 0-2, not only overall, but in the NFC East. I know it has traditionally been a house of horrors. At the Jerry Dome for the Commanders, last nine times, Cowboys have covered in 8 of the 9. But this is a different year. Let's get it going. Come on, Dan Quinn, you know you got it. Let's make us another big ROI and let's get us over $1,500 there headed into week three. And then finally, buy me in, baby. This is about ROI. This is about maximizing and getting the maximum return we can week over week. We lost entry number 4 on the money line this past week. We're going to restart it with the Giants going in on Monday night to SoFi and beating the LA Rams. Plus 285, so 100 to win 285. We lose the Dolphins and the Broncos on the money line last week. We will restart those entries with the Jets and the Giants respectively. Who would have thought the Giants and the Jets could start 2-0 in the same season? And then the Commanders on the big rocket ticket there from the Cardinals rollover and the Lions to shock everybody in Buffalo opening up the new Highmark Stadium. They get it done against the Bills on Thursday Night Football.
0: And by the way, everybody, if you're watching, wherever you might be listening out there, this I love this because we have two different approaches here for this Moneyline Marathon, right? So I'm trying to hold out and not rebuy until I need to. Jensen is going for those big ROI tickets, and I absolutely love it, what you're trying to do there. So, like, selfishly, if I didn't have Dallas on the other side, I would so be rooting for you because to have the gumption, right, to flip, to think about what you've done there, to flip a massive, the biggest underdog in week one, Arizona, you cash that ticket and then roll that over in this Moneyline Marathon to the Commanders this week in Dallas. I mean, that's quite the return on investment if they can get this done in Dallas. So you know, hey, if I lose

0: my small ticket, really, my team and my futures in the Cowboys. I love what you've done there with the Commanders to try to maximize that. And you could, I mean, theoretically, people, and this is where the rules differ from, say, Circa Survivor, whatever Survivor pools you might be in. Jensen, you could cut bait at any time, theoretically, take that at least, take in your stake bets that you put in if the Commanders won, and you're playing with house money to reload at that point. So is that where you were going a little bit with the Moneyline Marathon thought process?
1: Yeah, I wanted to try. My goal was for one of these entries to get to, again, fingers crossed, the dream alive, to get to $100,000. That's the idea. Woo! So we're looking at, 11, 12. We'd probably have to get to Thanksgiving, depending on, as you saw, I'm going to be taking a lot of Moneyline underdogs or very small, short favorite. For instance, I thought about Carolina at minus $1.25 against Atlanta. We will have some of those at some point, but this is about the quickest route and probably the highest positive expected value to try and get to that six-figure mark.
0: And I do think it makes sense early in the year before we have a good framework of who these teams really are. And I think so far you've exploited that pretty well in week number one. Okay, our best bets are coming up straight ahead, and the great Wes Reynolds still on the docket. It's VSiN by the Books.
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2: 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The great Wes Reynolds, Wednesdays with Wes, coming up here in just a little bit. But we're going to get to some viewer emails, and we really do appreciate the emails that we get each and every day. Again, all you have to do is hit us up at buythebooks@VSiN.com. We like to know where you're watching, where you're listening, what part of the country and or the world, Jensen Lewis, because we have one here that comes in from our friend in South London, Michael Clayton. By the way, if you haven't seen the movie Michael Clayton, you know, say what you want about George Clooney. I think by far his best role. Absolutely love him in that role. Now, he says, "Dear Dave and Jensen, a.k.a. The Closer, hello from England. A betting method that I follow in the NFL is home underdogs in non-conference games. The road favorite," he spelled favorite incorrectly. That's okay, Michael. "Has less intensity for these games than other matches on their schedule. Hence, I will be on the Jets and the Titans this week." Favorite, by the way, over there in England is spelled with a U, Jensen. What do you make of Michael's claim here that he thinks the intensity is maybe ratcheted down after you get off those common division opponents?
3: I really appreciate the look and early in the season, Dave, as we know, a lot of feeling out of new coordinators, new coaches, you know, new personnel. So it may take you 3 or 4 weeks for every team to kind of figure out their identity and who they are. I just said it. You know, I'm playing the Jets on the money line, and I think the Packers are extremely vulnerable. I do think they have issues both offensively and defensively. I don't know if the Jets are a winning team for the rest of the season, but in this situational spot, look-ahead line was 5.5, already down to 3.5 here this morning. I do think there's an incredible amount of value on Aaron Glenn and company. It's not a shock to the world because it's only a 3.5-point spread. But I do think a lot of people will look at the Packers in the desperation of trying to get back to 1-1 instead of going 0-2 would be an angle for them. I just don't know if the Titans are anywhere close to being a viable team right now. What I saw in week one, not overreacting, and then parlaying that with, I don't think the Eagles really played their very best. I think they'll be much more tightened up. See what I did there? And the Eagles will. It was 4.5 on the look at. It's all the way up to 7. Dave, this would be Eagles or pass for me. So we can agree on one there, Michael, and we will disagree on the other. But cheerio. Great job tuning in. It's the afternoon, Dave, over in London. The afternoon time that these Englishmen be tuning in for. So great to see. Thank you. And we very much enjoying the content. Thank you so much.
2: Yeah, we do appreciate Michael Clayton. And again, that conversation would have to take place at a different day. Where would you like to have that conversation? In my car? Does it look like I'm negotiating? Love that movie. Okay, very quickly, Michael, let me just say this. I might play devil's advocate here a la Al Pacino. And one angle I might look at, Jensen, you're going to say this is crazy. This is crazy. Titans first half against the Eagles, Michael Clayton, +3.5 is available right now. Now, here's why I would say that. If the Titans are going to be as bad as they looked for the entirety of the year, then that's probably going to show itself over 4 quarters against the better football team that is the Philadelphia Eagles. if they've had a tough week this week, if they have

0: at all are going to clean things up, it would come early in this game, in my opinion, not late. Like, I can't see them. If they're down 10 at the half, they ain't coming back, right? They're just not good enough, and this thing's going to be a blowout, and it's donezo. But to me, if there's a play here, if you're looking to play the Titans, I would look to the first half. That their best effort, Jensen's going to come. It's going to come early, and again, they might not be able to sustain it over 30, but over 60, but maybe for 30, they might be able to put up a good fight here against the Eagles at home in week number two. And I probably will be getting to the window and holding my nose on that. Plus 3.5 Titans is the way that I would play that. I don't know that I have the stomach to back that up plus 7 for the entirety of the game, but I think first half is a way that I'm going to look in this one. Jensen, you've got some plays out there in college football, I do believe, already here for the people if you're a VSiN Pro subscriber. What do you have on that end?
1: Yeah, let's start with a pretty sizable dog here in Northeast Ohio. The Akron Zips probably did one of the greatest promotions ever to a season ticket holder, where they allowed in their home opener the lucky winner to script the first drive. And I got to tell you, it's one that I think a lot of different programs are going to start copying moving forward. So shout out Akron and that promotional department. Job well done on getting all kinds of intrigue into the Zips program here, at least early in the season. I do like them catching 27.5 at Minnesota. Listen, Dave, this is a team that if you want to row the boat, it's not rowing very far. I don't know if that's an easy enough time for Minnesota. I think opening around 20.5, I believe it's already come down to like 23.5, 24.5. So I do have a relatively solid number at this point. I could see Minnesota winning, but not in the way of a 4-touchdown blowout. 31-10, 28-14. I just think Akron's talent has enough to hang around and maybe run out the clock before Minnesota can punch it in again. Louisiana Tech catching 18.5 at Baylor. Now, we got to monitor the situation here of DJ Lagway still getting the ankle evaluated from that opening week. Did not play last week. It was Nate Bennett who took the snaps against Prairie View A&M. I think Louisiana Tech quarterback Blake Baker also has a fractured hand. And his status is in question. So we're going to find out a little on the quarterback front here in the next couple of days. But I grabbed the points just in case that Lagway can't go again. I do feel that even if Baker for Louisiana Tech is out, this is still kind of that lower scoring affair. Mentioned it earlier in the program, took the points with NC State at my alma mater in Vanderbilt and also played the under 52.5. Now, I think Jared Curtis is going to be a really good quarterback in years to come. In this first initial week of starting and knowing that it's going to be, you know, the nerves and all kinds of emotion that's going there, let me get CJ Bailey and company to be able to keep this thing close. I know it's very ugly against Virginia in week one, losing 34-8. They absolutely demolished Richmond this past week, 73-0. 734 total yards. Going to be a little bit more of a stiffer test defensively with my Commodores. But I don't think we'll be shocked here if the upset does occur. I would like a little bit of the breathing room, though. I'll take NC State plus 5.5 down to 3.5 in some spots. And the under 52.5, which is also down to around 50.5, 51.5. The one you're going to have an eye on, and I did this so we could have a little jumping off point. Virginia Tech and Maryland. I was on with Blair and Barker yesterday for our friends tuned in on Sportsnet north of the border. Great to see those boys and talk, as you know, Kevin Barker, a Virginia Tech alum. So I tickled his fancy here on where we could see a potential shootout there at College Park. I think both offenses will find a way to take advantage of defenses that do have some leaky parts, especially in the secondary. I do feel very confident that we get points on both sides. So the over 51.5. Already mentioned LSU Ole Miss is officially in for 2.5 units over 57.5. We've talked a lot about that before, but I'll get your take on where some of those college football week three plays are for yours truly.
0: Well, you know, I've been very high on this Virginia Tech team, gave them out in the spring and my silver bullet in the college football betting guide. And I just want to give up my source here as to where I get some of my Virginia Tech information. My cousin Kent, he's the best. He says, the one guy everybody's sleeping on is Evan Grunkenmeyer. My Blacksburg guy who sees practice every day says he's the most accurate Virginia Tech passer since Will Fuhrer. For those of you of a certain age will remember that name. He's getting no love because his name has no swag. If his name was Hunter Highsmith or any swaggy name that rolls off the tongue, everybody would be talking about how good he is against elite defenses. I think you're right. I think they're going to score a lot of points against Maryland. And again, that would be a great name for a quarterback, Hunter Highsmith. Would probably be up for the Heisman Trophy. But Ethan Grunkenmeyer, it does not roll off the tongue, that is for sure. But Virginia Tech, they got a real one this year. And Jensen, I will be continually backing that team as the season goes. And one more great one, because Kelly Bidwin did chime in that he agrees that Michael Clayton is a fantastic movie. And one of my favorite scenes in that movie, they're playing poker. And he goes, I see you got yourself some new hair. They said, yeah, bought it with your money. If you like poker and that sort of thing, that's the type of thing you might get at a poker table. Absolutely fantastic movie with George Clooney. Okay, when we come back here, the great Wes Reynolds is going to join the program. And I saw Wes on social media this week, Jensen, after watching the Ohio State-Texas game, maybe as an Indiana guy, and seeing the coach that he has in Kurt Cignetti, I wonder if he thinks a repeat might be plausible after the coaching that was on display between Sark and Ryan Day. We'll get into that next Wednesdays with Wes, straight ahead.
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0: We continue VSiN by the Books. Always look forward to the conversations with the great Wes Reynolds. Wednesdays with Wes right here on VSiN by the Books. Does a great job here in the network. Give him a follow on X at Wes Reynolds. And the number one, Jensen Lewis, joins us now on the Progressive Guest Line. Jensen and I were just kind of talking about Wes going to break. I saw you on social media. You're a very entertaining follow, by the way, especially when college football season rolls around. And after what you saw from Ryan Day and Sark down there in Texas, did you even feel better about the coach that you backed there at Indiana?
11: A little bit, I got to be honest with you, Dave, and thanks for having me, guys. That game just, you know, it was kind of like they were kind of out trying to think each other, but they were out thinking themselves, and just some of the clock management decisions. And that's what's always the hardest part of it, but it seems to be the easiest part of it, is you game plan all these, you know, and watch all these hours of film and whatnot, and say, okay, what plays are going to work here? What's not going to work here? But something as simple as like clock management, I think is so difficult for these guys. And it's like, you could still simulate those situations in a practice. And it did make me feel a little bit better about Kurt Cignetti, because I was there at Lucas Oil Stadium in the Big Ten championship game when Ryan Day elected to kick that short field goal, and it ended up missing the field goal, where it's like, this is going to come down to who blinks first. And it felt like Ryan Day blinked first in that game. And, you know, just the clock, it just didn't work out for those guys. Ohio State should have finished that game off in Texas, and credit to the Longhorns for coming back and much deserved to be number one in the polls. But man, oh man, you know, you get in these tight games, which these playoff games are going to be, and you got to be a little bit leery about how these guys are managing clock situations.
1: Wes, if only you were here in the great state of Ohio to hear talk radio in Columbus, we would channel one of our favorite

0: too, of course, as you know, in the NFL, you know, it's a little bit hold on loosely, you know, another 38 yes. special, Saunders, you're going to lose control because you got to look at what you saw in week one. And some things are rightful reactions and some things are overreactions. And I felt the overreaction was actually last week going into Denver, Kansas City. It's like, man, I know the number of key is so, you know, the number of three rather is so key, but you know, and people were betting Denver like, oh my God, they're just going to go into Kansas City. You know, it's been a changing of the guard here. And then the Chiefs, you know, they're old, they're over, they're married, and they're focused on their next stage in life. And, you know, but no, they still are a relevant team. And I thought really took it to Denver in game one, even though Patrick Mahomes, by the way, really was not all that great. He certainly wasn't sharp in the passing game early on. I think it was Kenneth Walker. There's a reason why they went and got that guy, because he gives them some explosiveness in the running game that they didn't have. So they're playing Indianapolis, who looked bad last week against Baltimore. I think Baltimore's still running down the field on them. Baltimore maybe could have had 600 or 700 yards against Indianapolis if the game wasn't out of hand early. And then you saw on the offense with the Colts, Daniel Jones didn't quite have that mobility that he had to start last year, still coming back from that Achilles injury. But this is one where I'm going to play against, you know, against the first week sentiment a little bit. And I took the Colts at 6.5. There will be some sevens out there on the bye where you got to play pay a little juice, 118, 120 here early in the week. It gets higher, obviously, as the week goes along, the key number gets more important. But I think the Chiefs now it's kind of like, okay, they're back. You know, they are back and they're ready to go and they're going to be a contender. And I'm high on them actually this year, but I just think it got a little bit overpriced here. So I'm going to go with Indianapolis to get right. If you listen to talk radio, by the way, they're in the Circle City, not a lot of friendly things to say about the horseshoe this week.
1: You know, Wes, we started a Moneyline Marathon here last week before week one, obviously. And one of the teams that I have to keep that marathon going for me is a team that you like this week. And we might be standing alone on this one. Why are we bullish on the Broncos to right the ship after as bad as it looked Monday night against Kansas City?
0: Man, it did look bad. Bo Nix did not look very good. He was Bo Picks, you know, like the haircut place, the old haircut franchise, Bo Ricks, and threw that pick early, and just the momentum was gone, and he was loose with the football, and all of a sudden, Davis Webb, like, he gets one game as the offensive play caller, and it's like, oh, man, we got to send this guy out of here. You know, it's done. He can't be calling plays any longer, because Sean Payton's always been the play caller. So he finally, relented and stepped back and turned it over to Davis Webb. And the week one early return was not very good. So the sentiment is down on Denver, because I think it was almost like they were being crowned because they won the AFC West after a 9-year streak from Kansas City. Right. So it's like, OK, now they've got the expectations and they kind of face planted on a national TV spotlight in a standalone game on Monday Night Football. Well, now they get a Jacksonville team that I think was better last year, predictably because of the schedule, but they probably overachieved a little bit last year. So they were a team that I was looking for going into the season to have a little bit of regression. They certainly didn't find it in week one against the Cleveland Browns. I mean, that's an absolute layup that you get in week number one. Now there's talk, okay, is Jacksonville really good? Are they really ready to make the next step to being a real contender in the AFC? Maybe they are, but I don't know about that here so early. Denver, you know, laying less than 3 on the spread, and mm-hmm. I would just lay the money line like I did with the Chiefs on Monday night. I think that this is a spot to back the favorite that maybe nobody wants here.
2: Going to be fascinating, right? And also an interesting bounce back spot for the Houston Texans. Thought they had that game won, and then Josh Allen throws on the cape and becomes Superman and takes it right away from them. The Bengals, the final score is not going to be as indicative of how dominant I think they were over Tampa Bay. And I think the defense deserves a lot of credit. Will we get turnover prone, Texan offense, CJ Stroud? Will we find Joe Burrow able to navigate against, you know, this stout unit there in Houston? You like points at a premium between Bengals and Texans on Sunday.
0: Yeah, and Jensen, I think that defense very well could be for real. That's something that might not be an overreaction to what we saw in week one, because they were getting after Baker Mayfield and they were forcing turnovers and had a very good pass rush. And we know C.J. Stroud gave one away on Sunday, even though I thought by and large he was a little bit better than we certainly saw him in the final.

0: game of last season in New England, which was a horror show. But I think the Houston defense may get right here. Like, you don't see them give up 30 points very often. You just don't see teams drive down the field on them. They win with their defense first and then get it with the running game, which I think is going to be a lot better, which is why I was higher on them this year because of David Montgomery coming in. And David Montgomery certainly paid dividends in week one, even though they didn't get the W. But I think that we're getting probably a lower scoring game this week. Both these teams went over because, like, we get these little overreactions, right? Where, okay, they've been under in week number one. And then last week we saw, you know, shootouts across the board. Now I think maybe there's a little bit of come back to reality and come back to earth here. So I think you get a lower scoring game with Cincy and Houston, probably low 20s for both.
1: Wes, you got a couple games that made your card for Friday night here in college football. I want to start out with Wake Forest, a game Jensen and I talked about earlier in the week. They're catching 21 and a half here down there against the Canes. Do you think the Demon Deacons could put up a little bit of resistance here?
0: I do, and it's a really weird spot for Miami because they get this conference game and then they get Central Michigan at home before they really get into the crux of the ACC schedule. And Miami opened week one at Stanford, a conference game, as ridiculous as that sounds, and just lowered the boom on the Cardinals. So they were certainly focused. But Wake Forest last week probably shouldn't have been in the situation they were against Purdue, where they had to survive and had to get a fourth and 15 in overtime just to keep the game alive. So this is a team that can score some points here. And I just think maybe a little bit too many for Mario Cristobal and the guys to lay.
1: All right. Yeah, I totally agree. And one other one very quickly here, Wes, Texas Tech, Houston, you like laying the points here with the Red Raiders?
0: I do. And this was 9.5 and then it went down to 6.5 actually. And that was the time to get in. Right now you could only get in at 7.5 or 7-20. Texas Tech is one of those teams that had a lot of expectations coming in. They've spent a lot of money down there on that roster. So they're expecting to, you know, be at the top of the Big 12, and couple shaky performances against Abilene Christian and then against Oregon State. I know we were all focused on Ohio State and Texas on Saturday night. Meanwhile, over there on the eye, over there on CBS, you had Texas Tech and Oregon State, and the Beavs, you know, were really close there in the fourth quarter. And Houston beat the Beavs by 13 in the prior meeting. So this is kind of a buy on Texas Tech here. They've been disappointing. I think they get away from the Cougars here in the second half.
1: Wes Reynolds, back where you belong. That'd be a third 38 special reference. Very well done, gentlemen. If you want more VEASAN, of course you do. A numbers game. Gil Alexander, Kelly Bidlin, VEASAN.com, VEASAN Watch app. They're up next.
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3: It is a numbers game. 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
4: Yes, sir.
3: See what I did there?
4: I did.
3: A little spin move. On the show today, Tim Murr going to talk college football with us this hour. We'll do the Wednesday whip around. Every game in the NFL, we got thoughts. We got Survivor thoughts. We got ATS thoughts. We got thoughts. Will Hill, all his bets, National Football League, Major League Baseball, maybe some college football. Paul Spohr on baseball. Nick Whalen, NFL, talk week two, how he's feeling about his Jaguars heading up to take on the Denver Broncos after their big win over the Browns. Can we call it a big win? I mean, it was a huge win.
4: That's a great start to the season, right?
3: Well done. You did what you're supposed to do.
4: Got to feel good about that. We'll see if there's any tailing Whalen this week. I tailed Whalen last week and it worked out.
3: And because it's Wednesday, which is sort of the if there is a dip in a football season, the only day of the week is the Wednesday, right? Because you're like, okay, well, we can still talk about baseball here, but let's get the baseball in as much as we can.
4: I'm just liking that I had this whole conversation with Andrew Maxwell yesterday.
3: Oh, you did?
4: I'm like, football season gets really nice and we get set in our ways, and then all of a sudden Wednesday hits.
3: So I want to show some. I texted this to the group chat yesterday. I am not a, I think we've had this a sidebar conversation before. I'm not a natural Dan Lebatard fan. Mm-hmm. I don't really get the Dan Lebatard thing. You were in South Florida for a long time, so you're different.
4: Yeah. I used to be a big fan of the show, but like it is just wildly changed what he has done from, you know, 15, 20 years ago to where he's at now.
3: Oh, well, that's fair. Because I really don't get it, because I'm like not particularly funny, not particularly smart at sports, not particularly anything, right? But apparently has
4: no. He just does what he wants to do now.
3: Yeah. But I am giving him a big shout out for something he did yesterday.
4: That's hilarious.
3: Which is freaking incredible.
4: Yeah.
3: Like, it stopped me in my tracks. I was like, this can't be true.
4: So I only got to listen to about a half of it when you sent it, because we went to
3: start incredible.
4: Editing it right away. And everything that he said, Gil, I'm like, I remember.
3: It's incredible. We'll get into that here in the coming moments, mm-hmm. either this segment or next segment. Drew Maxwell, turning it around as fast as he can. I'll ask for updates every 3 minutes. I'm so excited about it. Kelly enjoys when I ask for updates. Okay. You have Triple Crown fever?
4: Yeah, for sure, man.
3: Yordan Alvarez hits a ding-dong yesterday, but so does Junior Caminero. So Yordan now still two back in the home run race, 41-39, three back in the RBI race, 101-98, and he's clinging to a batting average lead by two one-thousandths of a point.
4: Really?
3: Yeah, so Yordan still minus two. Again, my contention is because he still leads in OBP, he still leads in slugging, obviously, therefore he leads in OPS. He's third in hits and second in runs, or the other way around, second, whatever. You just keep on going on and on with that stuff. He's still the MVP to me, but the case is building, right? People want to, first of all, Cam Schlittler dropped to 25-1.
4: Mm-hmm. We got a tweet about this yesterday.
3: This
4: right?
3: just did. He's a pitcher. Yeah.
4: Yeah.
3: And in between Schlittler and Alvarez is Junior Caminero at 13-1. So there are, and now we have our Joe Sheehan. I don't know if we can call him our Joe Sheehan, but Joe Sheehan, who comes on the show, pardon me, JoeSheehan.com, Joe_Sheehan on Twitter. He likes Bobby Witt Jr. I made the suggestion to him yesterday, hey, if it's not going to be Alvarez, wouldn't it be Caminero, who at least is on the team that looks like, I say, cautiously, that they could win their division, right? Whereas Alvarez could win his division, but as a near 500, give or take a game team, right? They could be a game above in the end, or two games above in the end, or two games below in the end, for all we know. Can't be one above or one below. Or 500 when they win this division, if they win this division, because the Rangers are knocking at the door in that division, a game back. And then Bobby Witt Jr., forget about it with the Royals. That doesn't even apply, right? So it's all in the mix, and I'm curious. I know people who are betting Caminero. I don't see it, but I understand that the pathway for them is for Alvarez not to hit a homer like he did last night, right? It's to just keep a swoon going throughout, and then for the four-game set between the Rays and the Yankees next week, it's a doubleheader on Tuesday, then single games on Wednesday and Thursday. That's going to be a fascinating series. As it stands right now, the Rays have a 3.5-game lead over the Yankees. So unlike this Guardians-White Sox series, which is now back after the Guardians had the dramatic win last night, Brian Rocchio with the dramatic ninth inning go-ahead shot to win it, or base hit to hit to win it, 7-6 for the Guardians. So the White Sox and Guardians have split the first two of their three games at the rubber matches this morning. Right now the Guardians 1.5 back in the AL Central. The Rays, by contrast, could go into that series next week. Right now they're 3.5 up on the Yankees. If they can go into that four-game set up roughly, let's say it's three games. Well, it'll be a half at that point. Let's say it'll be 3.5. Let's say it is what it is. That's a pretty casual position to be in. Basically, you go into that series saying, I just don't want to get swept. We'll be all right after that. Because at that point, there's only one series left in the season. Right? As is now, the Rays are the only team that have 12 games left. Every team else in Major League Baseball has 10 or 11. So all that to say, Caminero is in a, if you believe in the, hey, he played for the first place team in the AL East champs. Oh, and also, by the way, he played for the number one seed in the American League.
4: Yeah.
3: If you believe that voters factor that in hugely, then okay, you can make that case, but you also have to then hope that Alvarez swoons and the Astros don't win their division.
4: Yeah. Boring. Sorry. You got a good filibustering there. It was, I was just trying to check for Triple Crown odds. Nobody has it up. I mean, is it just so long at this point? I guess.
3: I don't think it's that long.
4: I don't know. Like, how does nobody? I'm going to go nuts about this. I mean,
3: he's more likely not to get it than
4: sure,
3: he is to get it.
4: Right, right.
3: But it's not impossible.
4: Like, aren't these the props that, like, these books clean up on where you just get the average Joe,
3: yeah,
4: whatever,
3: I don't get
4: like,
3: it.
4: Yeah, let me go bet on this to, yeah, see history.
3: It's very strange.
4: Right? The other one with that is PCA with the 40 stolen bases. Right? I'm surprised that's not a prop that's up everywhere. I mean, I know you can go bet it every game or whatever for, yeah, him to get a stolen base.
3: Three stolen bases shy of being the seventh ever 40-40 guy.
4: Okay, back to the MVP.
3: And both, it should be pointed out, both Triple Crown and 40-40 are things that, they are not actual things. They are things that we have created.
4: Sure.
3: Right?
4: Sure, fine, yeah.
3: But baseball has its lore.
4: Yeah.
3: So that if Alvarez wins it, there's not even a discussion, Triple Crown. And if Pete Armstrong is already winning NL MVP, but if he were to get 40-40, it'd be tough. You know, even if he had competition, if he got that, that would probably be the differentiator.
4: I mean, the Chicago Bears have never had a how many yard passer?
3: 4,000.
4: I mean, it's just a number that, you know, just, yeah, a number that we've made a huge deal about for 30 years.
3: That's a franchise specific thing. Yes.
4: Yeah, I mean, sure.
3: Because they've been around since the dawn of time. And how is

0: possible that Sid Glickman, was that a guy? I think it wasn't Sid Glickman, one of their quarterbacks. How did he never get 4,000 back in the day? Slinging Sammy Ball probably did it. DC. Sid Glickman couldn't do it? Is that a name? You're checking.
1: I'm checking. Yeah. And there is a picture of a man, Marty Glickman? Does that count?
0: No, not Marty Glickman. I don't know. I'm getting messing his name up. What were you saying, though, about the baseball stuff?
1: Marty Glickman versus Sid Luckman.
0: Sid Luckman. Thank you.
1: There you go.
0: Glickman, Luckman. Tribe.
1: Yeah, you're mixing up your football players that were wearing that.
0: I saw him at Shull one day. I couldn't remember his last name.
1: Gil's mixing up football players that weren't wearing helmets when they were playing.
0: I'm sorry.
1: No, the MVP, though. So I do think this is interesting because you and Joe had a great conversation about it yesterday, I thought, because, you know, me, I'm just kind of sitting over here listening to the points. And, okay, get it why Jordan's the favorite. I think these cases are interesting, though. I can see why Schlittler's getting some love just because of what I said yesterday of just like, is there an overwhelming case here? And if not, like, is this one of those chances for a pitcher to surge up?
0: So what, they're going to give him Cy and MVP? Come on.
1: No, I don't think so. Where I think this is going, though, is it brings me back to like what you brought up yesterday about Caminero. It's like, I just think when you stack up all these resumes, like if anything, it would be Caminero.
0: If not Alvarez, it would be Caminero. And all this stuff about, you know, because people are correctly saying, what about Junior Caminero playing third base? What about Bobby Witt Jr. being this unbelievable shortstop? Yeah. Fair points. And to some voters, that is going to matter. To most voters, and we talk about this with Cy Young, I hate to say it, but like the granular stuff that we did. I mean, the Spencer Strider thing two, three years ago is the best example. Spencer Strider, now he blew up at the end, so he didn't deserve it. He wasn't even a finalist in the end. But all those advanced stats that he was crushing in, they don't really matter to these voters ultimately, right? The Tango Cy Young formula is just wins and innings pitched and strikeouts. That's it. Those three things is the back of your baseball card when you were 7 years old, 6 years old. That's all that matters to these guys, as it turns out, when you do the back testing retroactively on this stuff. So anyway, that's where that is. By the way, September wins. Oh, LFC title record letting us know. Cauchy has Alvarez priced as the Triple Crown winner at plus 945. Again, he has to overcome two home runs. He has to overcome three RBI. And he's only holding on to the batting average at two one-thousandths of a point. So it is unlikely. And plus 945 is probably the correct price at this point.
1: Mm-hmm.
0: September wins. Yankees, Dodgers both win yesterday. Yankees and Dodgers, 10-3, 10-4. Dodgers were my third choice. I wish I had stuck with them. Brewers, Rays, Padres, Tigers, all with 9. By the way, the Blue Jays just absolutely. The Blue Jays and Red Sox have just fallen. Pirates, Athletics, Guardians, all with 8 wins. Our Red Sox, our Blue Jays falling now at 7 wins. They just can't get off the schneid. And we're running out of games. So this just looks like a Yankees-Dodgers run out. And we're going to do best record, worst record here after the break, which is the Dodgers. It was like Jason Weigard texted me earlier this month. He goes, are the Dodgers going to lose a game all month? Of course they did, and they have, but I get the point.
1: But we are in that. It's just interesting to see Dodgers and Brewers both, 10-4, 9-4 this month. What did we say all summer? Like, is it going to matter? I mean, these two teams basically clear the field now, right, for buys?
0: Yes. The after all is said and done, the Los Angeles Dodgers are cruising into a top 2 seed.
1: But like, it's 2 games back. Do they care about the 1 seed? You know what I mean? Like, these are the things that we wondered about and said aloud.
0: Don't know that they do, but the Braves are 3 wins back.
1: Mm-hmm.
0: I don't know if it's 3 games or 2.5 games.
1: Yeah,
0: 3.5 games. I don't know that they care about the 1 seed. Maybe they do. Maybe they do. Based on matchup. Coming back on A Numbers Game.
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3: 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Gil Alexander, Kelly Bidlin on this Wednesday, heading into week two of that National Football League season. So I mentioned this at the top of the show, and I just wanted, this is apropos of nothing.
4: Yeah.
3: But I just found it so incredible, because we all take in football all day on Saturdays and Sundays, and certainly we do in the primetime games, Sunday night and Monday night. And I think it's a fascinating thing about what our brain, we're watching in real time, what our brain processes and what it doesn't. I usually talk about this through the lens of analytics, right? The Dean Oliver quote again, your eyes see one game better, analytics sees an entire season of games better. But I'm always fascinated by what the brain processes. Dan Le Batard did something, he did this on his show yesterday, which I just thought was unbelievable, because I watched the full game and I didn't notice this.
4: Yeah, this is like you with the hot dog plates.
3: Yes. this is like the hot dog plates.
4: You had to go back and watch it again.
3: That's right. You had to go back and watch it again. Well, Dan Le Batard, he's going to explain it all to you. But he went back after the first half of the Broncos-Chiefs game, and instead of watching the second half, something not caught his eye, but caught his ear in the first half. And, well, he'll explain it from here.
5: Instead of watching the second half, I went back and rewatched the first half so that I could do this with you guys. This is what Troy Aikman, the ESPN has the Super Bowl this year. This is what Troy Aikman said. The Denver roster is as deep as any in football. Reed understands as much as anyone in football that they've got to run the football. Pat Bryant had as good a camp as anyone in football. Denver has as deep a wide receiver room as anyone in football. Denver has as good a secondary as there is in all of football. Trent McDuffie is as good as anyone in all of football. That was the second quarter. Denver is as good as any defense in football, even though they don't take the ball away. Denver plays as much man as anyone in football. Kenneth Walker is as patient as anyone in football. Riley Moss gets targeted as much as anyone in football.
6: I don't believe you.
5: Denver is as good an offensive line as there is in football. Vance Joseph is as good a defensive coordinator as there is in all of football. Sean Payton is as good a play caller as there is in all of football. Cortland Sutton is as good as anyone in football winning one-on-one.
6: I don't believe you.
5: I went back and wrote it. I didn't believe it. Like, I'm like, that can't be how I'm hearing this. I'm listening passively. I went back. I didn't see the second half. I went back and watched the first half and just took all of those notes. I did not watch the second half of that football game, because I'm like, am I hearing this right? Like, how is this what's happening here, where it's just everyone in this game and the next game and everyone Aikman does is as good as anyone in football?
6: Are you comfortable saying you're the only one who experienced that game like this?
5: Yes.
6: Last night?
5: Yes. I'm not making that up. And the reason that I did it is because, like, did I hear that right? It just seemed like, because I never noticed it before. It just seemed like that was the go-to on everything. And I'm not saying those two teams aren't very good, but one of them didn't make the playoffs last year.
3: That is just unbelievable.
4: Yeah.
3: I'm gobsmacked by
4: Me
3: that.
4: Too.
3: By the way, shout out Le Batard Show, DraftKings yes. Network for yep. that. Yep. That is, so I went ahead then and counted the number of times Le Batard said this about Aikman. It was 6 times in the first quarter, 8 more times in the second quarter, 14 total times that Aikman said something.

0: was as good as anything in football.
1: Look, we talked about it yesterday too. I'll be honest. I didn't have full volume up for the entire second half of that game, but the first half I did. And as I'm listening through that, I'm like, in my head, it's like check. Like I remember hearing that. I just didn't put it together. Like
0: I didn't put it together
1: in
0: either.
1: Football. In football,
0: I didn't put it together either. That's why shout out to him for that. That's. We all had, listen, this is a little inside.
2: Oh my God, please nobody do this to one of our shows.
0: This is a little inside baseball for broadcasting. We all have crutches, right? That was the broadcast term that I was taught back in the day.
1: Yes.
0: Crutches, right? We all have crutches. I'll say, do stuff like
2: us
0: that.
2: Us and ums are very common.
0: Right, those are
2: you
0: common
2: things.
0: You hear
2: me do it all the time, yep.
0: But that is unbelievable.
1: It really is.
0: And now you won't be able to unhear it.
2: That's the problem.
0: My hope is that this will get back to Troy Aikman and he will try very hard not to do it ever again. Because if he even does it once now, people can be, there it is.
2: I don't know, man. This is like what happened with like Romo and Collinsworth things, and it gets on social media, the internet takes off with it. And I mean, we all make the same jokes then after. Oh, man.
0: Man.
2: Feel bad for Troy.
0: Back to baseball. Best.
2: Great, good find. Good find by you, obviously. And then Levitard sitting there doing that. We have messed up brains. Like those of us that have to watch sports like this.
0: I said it to the group chat last night. I was like, this is amazing.
1: It really is.
0: Because if you did something 14 times in a span of two quarters, in our case, two segments, you would recognize it about yourself.
2: I mean, I think, or I hope you would.
0: But I didn't as a listener and as a viewer. Anyway. Best worst records.
2: I mean, Joe Buck, where you at? Help out your partner.
0: Yeah.
2: Shut up.
0: Well, because that's another dynamic. If Joe noticed it, is he going to be like, hey, Hall of Famer, I'm with the Hall of Famer, Troy Aikman.
2: I'd hope so.
0: I would
2: hope you'd say it about me. I'd tell you.
0: I would. Yeah. Yeah. You would say to me.
2: I would tell you if you had said something that many times in a row.
0: That's right. Gil, you've said Mishpucha 14
2: exactly.
0: times.
2: Exactly.
0: 14 times in the last two segments. Brewers have the inside track for best record of baseball. Now, Kelly and I have done this many times throughout the summer. And when the Brewers were plus $4, I think was the longest when we started doing this,
2: yeah.
0: We recommended the Brewers. Brewers have a two-game lead over the Dodgers. Each team has 11 games left in the season. So two-game lead, 11 games left. But as you will see on this graphic, the Dodgers have the fifth remaining easiest schedule. In other words, 26th hardest, but let's call it fifth easiest remaining schedule in all of baseball. 458 opponent winning percentage. They're plus 230 with that remaining schedule. The Brewers have the two-game lead, minus 205 to get there. By the way, you know what the one thing I didn't find out? Drew, you can find this. Brewers-Dodgers, who leads the tiebreaker? They still play each other, do they, at all?
2: Checking.
0: So that's the...
2: Andrew will check on the tiebreaker.
0: So that's the story there, is that the Dodgers do have the vastly easier schedule.
2: Brewers on the road, finishing this series with the Pirates, two remaining with the Pirates, then on the road for three with the Orioles, on the road for three with the Phillies, and then back home for three with the Cardinals.
0: Right. They do not play each other anymore. And it's Brewers hold a tiebreaker, which is what makes that. Thank you, Drew. Which is what makes that price a little more. So in effect, it's a three-game lead, not a two-game lead. But the schedule is the schedule, right? As Kelly just said, Dodgers, besides playing the Phillies, which is really the only tough opponent, it's just an absolute roar.
2: Giants, Padres, Giants.
0: Yeah. So the question becomes, as you asked earlier. The Dodgers obviously care about being the 1-2 seed because in the MLB playoff format, you get a bye, meaning you avoid the best of three. And I don't care how good you are. I don't care if you're the 27 Yankees. Mm-hmm. You could lose a best of three.
2: Mm-hmm.
0: Maybe not the 27 Yankees, but you get the idea. So the real thing that the Dodgers are worried about is the Braves behind them, but the Braves are 3.5 back. So they're probably not going to have to worry about that. So do the Dodgers just say to themselves next week, once they clear the Braves, right, once they clinch the number two position of the Braves, we're good. We're ready for the postseason. And that's very possible. So that's why, even though they have the easy schedule, I cannot really recommend a Dodgers bet. It's always been the Brewers on this show.
2: Yep.
0: It continues to be the Brewers.
2: I love when we kind of pick up on something, you know, halfway through a season, and it just plays out that way the entire way. Like, you know, that conversation a couple months ago, right? It was, well, is anybody going to join these guys, right? Braves kind of threatened, but really aren't going to get there. As you said, we brought up the Brewers multiple times in this market. But I think it's interesting with this little time left. Like, is I don't know if minus 205 is short enough.
0: I think it's short enough.
2: A three-game lead, like, they might just back their way into this. But it's also, look, the one thing we didn't say about the Brewers back then, because this was such a Dodgers-focused conversation, we could say the same thing about both teams now, right? Because it's the Dodgers are 3.5 clear of the Braves. Yeah. You look at the Brewers are 5.5 clear. How much do they care?
0: I know Brewers got the number one seed last year. Pat Murphy's going for his third consecutive Manager of the Year award, which has never been done before.
2: Clinched division last night, right? Four straight division titles.
0: Yeah, all these divisions are. The Dodgers are about to clinch theirs.
2: Dude, the champagne will never get old to me. It's too funny.
0: Real quick, by the way, MLB worst record, in case you were interested here, with, again, 11 games or 10 games left in the season, mostly 11 games left for everybody as the season ends next Sunday, not this Sunday, but next Sunday. The Colorado Rockies, minus 475 to get the worst record. They're 56-95. They have a two-game, quote-unquote, lead, if you will, over the Los Angeles Angels, but you will see the Angels' schedule is the fourth easiest remaining schedule. In this category, that's not good.
2: Right.
0: Rockies have a middling schedule. We also on this show have always said, with the exception of one time when the Giants had drifted to some ridiculous number.
2: Yep.
0: It was always about the Rockies, and it looks like the Rockies are going to coast in yet again. But maybe we're going to have, no team is going to have fewer than 60 wins this year.
2: Great races this entire season, though. These were fun.
0: And the Brewers and Dodgers with the inside track to get to 100. Rays, too. But we'll see. They still got work to do.
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1: Trevor Lawrence is going to be that dark horse MVP candidate, Dave. It's going to happen. Now, there's going to be a lot made about Josh Allen, about Lamar Jackson, about Caleb Williams, and rightfully so. But it may be worth a little investment right now, especially on a prediction market. I think Liam Cohen is going to make a point to try and have him be as dynamic as possible.
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9: This is VEASAN's Stormy Bonantoni. If you're betting props this football season, here's a tip to consider. Overs early, unders late. Let's say during the week you see a player whose receiving yards total looks a little low to you. You might want to place your bet on the over then instead of waiting until closer to kickoff Sunday, because the betting public at large likes to play overs. There's a decent chance if you like that over, others do as well, which would drive the number up. Conversely, if you have a lean to the under, it could be beneficial to wait until the public jumps in so you can take an under on a higher number. For more wagering tips, visit VEASAN.com.
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10: 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Gil Alexander, Kelly Bidlin. We get tweets, Speedy the Book, best listeners ever. Minky Monkey Man. Gil said Glickman. Laughing emoji. Recalling his time with Gil's family, Glickman said, "We used to make him take off his leather helmet before he came into Temple. You guys are the best." I know, I meant Sid Luckman. Same concept. Rhodes knows. Lebertard used to care about the little guy. He used to brag about being a disruptor, but on the inside of the machine, when he lost Stu Gotts and Billy, some of the awkward personality, it went downhill fast, just turned into society mainstream talk show. Sucks he really had a cool lane with his dad also. Oh, I loved the interaction with his dad.
11: That was
10: fantastic. Was the name of the show again?
11: Pretty perfect tweet right there. That's kind of how I feel about it. Highly questionable.
10: Highly questionable. That's right. Buddhist man. Oh, for the halcyon days of Benny Friedman, Joseph Doc Alexander, no relation, and the Horween brothers. 1920s NFL leaflet radio, better than tax code radio. Absolutely. GV, New Jersey, New York. This is the How I Met Your Mother glass-shattering concept when you're told something and can't unsee it. I understand Aikman's using it as a crutch, but a lot of your big-time national broadcast color guys have/had pretty obvious and annoying crutches. Gruden, Collinsworth really, really stick out. LFC Tunnel Records. I would take Aikman's as good as anyone in football over almost anything Booger McFarland ever said on air. Patrick Kelly, as good a producer in all of Oy Vey, he says. Two drinks in, the Aikman crutch is going to turn into an amazing drinking game. Real Knicks, not sure why you're picking on Aikman. I watch you and Kelly every day because you're as good as anyone at VEASAN. As good as anyone at VEASAN. As good as anyone at VEASAN. As good as anyone at VEASAN. Chance Copperbot, is Gil the best at matriculating the word matriculating football? Say what you want about Dan Lebatard. I still like his show because of stuff like this. Yeah, that's great. He was great for coming up with that. Rules for society. I don't know, Gil sweating the Rockies 60 wins ticket. Finally got a win after 9-game losing streak. Sitting at 56. Yeah, it's going to be tight. It's going to be tight. Stringfellow Hawk, let's check out the last segment of this episode. Hilarious story about the crew attending a Shiva. Oh, because

0: I said Shiva earlier. Thank you, Stringfellow. Appreciate it. Stringfellow from North Carolina, one of our favorites. Mm-hmm. Tim Murray joins us now, courtesy of the Progressive Guest Line, to talk some college football with us and get some seriousness up in here.
1: A man who's never needed a crutch word.
0: Never. That man, no crutches.
1: Smooth as something real smooth.
0: Smooth operator. Tim Murray won. Oh, excuse me. One Tim Murray. Pardon me. Got it mixed up with the Wes Reynolds handle. Tim Murray. Tim is the host of not only VSiN Primetime, but also the college football podcast, college football tailgate show. It's all about college football. Tim, good morning. How you doing, man?
2: I'm great. How we doing? How we doing, gentlemen?
0: We're good. We're doing well.
1: It's fine and dandy.
0: I got a question for you. On your first pod after this weekend of football, because you do multiple college football betting pods a week, right? Episodes.
2: Three.
1: Tim, what's the schedule during football season?
0: Yes.
1: That feels like something we should ask.
2: Monday with Adam Burke, Wednesday with Wes Reynolds One and Brett Ciancia at Pick Six Previews, and then the Thursday preview pod with Matt Heumann. So three episodes every week.
0: Wow. Okay, so first episode post this past weekend. How much time did you devote to Sarkisian and Ryan Day just dueling, botching that end-of-game scenario with Texas and Ohio State?
2: A little bit for sure. It's wild to me. And I don't know if you guys played the clip of Ryan Day basically still defending himself for not allowing them to score and say, well, you know, it didn't work, so I guess I was wrong. It's like, no, you were wrong, because you're not going to stop them four straight times at the 1 yard line. You let them score. You're down one. I know your field goal kicker just missed a 45 yarder, but you've got Jeremiah Smith. You've got Julian Sayin. Go try to make a play. Don't try to stop Texas four times. And then Sark, I mean, where do we start with Sark? I mean, the whole Holly Rowe situation, and then him already complaining about, well, you know, Ohio State should actually be rewarded for playing this game as opposed to being punished, you know, like we were last year. And yes, why were you calling plays with 20 seconds on the play clock when you need to run that thing down all the way to 15 seconds? So yeah, it was a dueling piano of mistakes, it felt like, at the end of the game. That all being said, those two teams are arguably the two best teams in the country, and we'll probably see them playing late into January.
0: Two best teams in the country, you think? One and two?
2: I said arguably. I did not say they are the two best two. Yeah, okay. I mean, look, I've said it all along, and now Oregon, I think, has dropped out of the seven. LSU, depending on what they do this weekend, Gill certainly could pop into the seven. But I felt like coming into this year, I thought there were seven teams that could win the title. Miami has looked very good, albeit against weak competition. Notre Dame's defense looks nasty. Have some questions about the offense. Indiana hasn't been tested yet. So a couple of these teams haven't really shown who they are yet. Georgia's been destroying teams, and I fully anticipate them to destroy Arkansas this weekend. So, yeah, I still think, the story is out on these teams. I think right now, Ohio State, to me, ever so slightly, is still the best team in the country, just by a very razor margin there. And we'll see how it all plays out, because Ohio State's schedule is ruthless.
0: LSU, Ole Miss, marquee matchup this weekend, the return of Lane Kiffin. Much has been made of this. LSU Tigers, 3-point road favorites. How do you see this?
2: Yeah, I mean, look, this game has the makings for it all, and hopefully there's not any crazy shenanigans, just typical college shenanigans where it's loud and, you know, chants or whatever. Let's not do anything stupid down there. You know, I look at this game from where we were in the game of the year line to where we are now. And game of the year line was Ole Miss -2, and now it's LSU -3. Now, LSU really showed how impressive they can be in that win over Clemson. But early season, you got to ask yourself, okay, was that LSU or was that Clemson? Maybe the answer is yes, both of those. That's very possible that Clemson is very down and LSU is much better than we anticipated. Ole Miss had a very challenging game in week one. They get the win. They don't get the cover against Louisville on a neutral. I'm a little bit higher on Louisville than most, I would say, out there. Louisville's got a big game this weekend against SMU. So all that being said, I'm going to land on Ole Miss +3. And if LSU goes in to Vaught-Hemingway Stadium and takes care of business and covers this number, then we got to readjust. But you're giving me a 5-point adjustment from the game of the year line over the summer. I've got, in my opinion, the best quarterback in college football, and Trinidad Chambliss on my

0: my side, and you've got all of the pomp and circumstance behind it. So I'm going to take Ole Miss here, plus the points at home in this crazy environment, and we'll see how it plays out because, you know, look, anything under three, I probably would have left it alone, but once we got to three, I had to look at Ole Miss here in this spot.
1: We should do a deep dive on pomp and circumstance at some point also. It's one of those odd English phrases.
2: Yeah, it is.
1: You got your circumstance.
2: I'll get that one. I feel like we've done this one before, though.
1: Have we?
2: Yeah, it's been a while, but I think we have.
1: Sorry, Tim. Sorry to sidetrack there. Okay.
0: That's that Landon education coming out right there from you. I don't know.
1: Bingo, bango. Where'd you go?
0: I went to the Heights.
1: Yeah.
2: Originates from Othello.
1: I think we played you at some point. What's that?
2: It's a Shakespeare. Oh, yeah. Originates from Othello.
1: Oh,
2: is it?
1: Oh, that's right. Okay, there you go. My bad.
2: And now you know.
1: Tim, what else did you land on college football this weekend?
0: We could talk a little bit about Notre Dame, Michigan State here just briefly. You know, Notre Dame 2-0 ATS. They are on a mission right now. Word on the street, could see some rain Saturday night in South Bend. Total 52.5. I'm going to go under in this game. I do think Notre Dame's defense is at an elite level, but I think the offense has got some questions. If I'm Pat Fitzgerald, who, by the way, historically has fared well at Notre Dame Stadium as a player, 1995, I believe he was a 28-point underdog, and they went in there and beat the Irish back in 95, 17-15. Also, his Pat's Cats at Northwestern beat Notre Dame as well. I think if you're Michigan State, you're going to try to play keep away. You're going to try to slow this game down. So I could see this being kind of an ugly 38-10, 38-14 type of game. So I would rather not 38-14 because that would be a big time sweat. A couple other that interest me here as we kind of get close on time here. I'm going to take the 17 with Kentucky on the road at Texas A&M. I think a little bit of a look ahead spot here for Texas A&M with LSU on deck. And also, you know, Texas A&M ended up winning by four touchdowns last week against Arizona State. But guys, they actually got outgained in that game. So maybe a little bit of a box score fraud. So we'll see how this one plays out. Make sure you get the 17. I know Circa's sitting at 16.5. I think there are still 17s out there. And then lastly, I haven't gotten there yet, but I think the Maryland-Virginia Tech game is fascinating with James Franklin and whole press conference fiasco with the, hey, Mike, hey, Mike, hey, Mike. I think these two coaches, Loxley and Franklin, I know they do not like each other. I think this is a little bit of an overreaction so far to Virginia Tech and their early success. So I'm looking here at the home dog. Haven't bet it yet. Maybe we get the 3.5, but I'm going to look long and hard at the home dog here against Virginia Tech. Maryland plus 3 against the Hokies at, I guess they're not calling, they haven't called it Bird Stadium in a long time, Gil. So whatever they're calling it there on the campus of Maryland.
1: It'll always be Bird Stadium to us, that's for sure. Real quick, yes or no answer. Oregon makes the college football playoff or not?
0: No.
1: No. No. Okay. Tim, thank you. We'll look for you on primetime tonight. Appreciate it.
0: All right. See you guys.
1: Tim Murray, college football betting podcast 3 times a week, college football tailgate show on the weekend as well. Coming back, we promised it yesterday, World Series and Super Bowl matchups next on A Numbers Game.
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10: The Chicago Bears are winning the North. You can get over 2-1 on them. They are going to put up video game numbers on that secondary for the Lions when they meet up with them. The Lions' schedule may be easier. I understand that. The out-of-the-division schedule for the Lions is easier. In division, they're going to have to go toe-to-toe with that mad scientist. With this offense, with the way Caleb Williams is operating right now, Lions are in trouble, man.
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11: 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First of all, reverse line movement, especially after some key offensive linemen have been ruled out. That movement often means sharp money is already on the under before most bettors notice it. Make sure to check injury reports 90 minutes before kickoff, but that's where the value is in that market. For more wagering tips, visit VSiN.com.
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1: Back on the numbers game, live from Circa Resort Casino, downtown Las Vegas. Gil Alexander, Kelly Midland in the house. We get tweets beating the book. Harry Potter.
2: If that
1: is your real name.
2: Really? Harry?
1: Harry Potter, 1905.
2: That was Hogwarts.
1: Gil, all the guys couldn't stop talking about how VAR would call back a goal because the player's offside by a hair in soccer, which is the right call regardless of the margins. But these NFL referees would watch the replay for, what, 90 minutes and still make the wrong call? Yeah, you're probably right about that in many cases. Mako, Shades of Mako. You won't sneak in a sneaky, freaky brother sneaking in from the rear 14 times this segment. No, I will not. Bobtimus Prime. But Aikman's crutch is as good as any crutch in the crutch store room at the Crutch Factory. Mako also shouting out Real Knicks for his tweet earlier about the show being as good as anyone at VSiN, as good as anyone at VSiN, as good as anyone. Michael Burns, did you say Jiminy Glick was a Bears quarterback earlier? By the way, Jiminy Glick, Martin Short, that's his name, right? Martin Short?
2: Yeah.
1: As Jiminy Glick, the fake talk show host,
2: now,
1: Jiminy Glick.
2: Was that the name?
1: Jiminy Glick, yes.
2: Okay, I remember Glick.
1: Is one of the funniest
2: things
1: ever.
2: Didn't they do a full show?
1: Yes. There was a 30-minute on E or Comedy Central, one of those networks.
2: It did not last long, though, right?
1: I was obsessed with it. Obsessed
2: did it last more than, like, one season?
1: No.
2: Okay. I remember it, but very, very little.
1: Among his best work.
2: Oh, E. Is he still around? Are they still doing things?
1: E? I have no idea.
2: Yeah, me either.
1: Jack Olaquire. Gil and Kelly, Jimmy and I really enjoyed shooting the poop with you and Todd last week at South Point after your tennis match. Now I have no way to replay that conversation, but pretty sure Todd told us at least 14 times how he beat you. Great time. Thanks. Yes, he probably did.
2: Mm.
1: And Gordon Dye, Gil, you've probably mentioned Ego 14 times in a segment or two. Yeah, but that's not a crutch. I also mentioned Yordan Alvarez probably 14 times.
2: That's just names and content.
1: Can I give you one of my crutches that now you'll never be able to unhear?
2: Oh no, I don't know if I should hear this. Yeah.
14: Yeah, maybe ahead. I shouldn't. Well, I say by the way a lot.
2: Oh, and I know that one.
14: Yeah.
2: I say that one. I don't know if that's
14: crutchy. But it's not as bad as what Aikman does.
2: No, not yet. Yeah. Not. You okay, fine. You have a bit of a crutch.

0: much transition. You use that. You use that to add on things or to transition things. That's okay.
1: Now, what am I going to replace that with? Now that I've said it out loud, what am I going to replace it with?
0: I don't know. But like,
1: parenthetical aside,
0: one of the worst things that we do here, and I think I can speak for us and other shows at Visa, is we get way too excited when we actually do like a good tease that we have to call out. It's a good tease. You kind of ruin it's a tease.
1: You know, who's the best

0: slow jams DJ on a pop-up gambling satellite radio network. The 27 Yankees of sports broadcasters. Thank you, Buddhist. That's very nice of you. We got more tweets coming up. Okay, we promised this yesterday. We didn't really promise it. I brought it up, and I suggested to Kelly, hey, we should do this tomorrow. Kelly's like, oh, great. Thanks, Gil.
1: No. Whoa. You really want the internal dialogue?
0: Because it's a lot of work.
1: Internal dialogue is we brought up Super Bowl first. And I was like, no problem. Yeah. Maybe easy.
0: No.
1: I know. I know exactly where Super Bowl finalists are on DraftKings. Oh. In order, by odds. And then later in the show, Gil's like, you know what? Let's do World Series, too. And then I'm like, that was me after
0: Thank
1: that
0: Thank you very
1: one.
0: Much.
1: Because sure enough, for about 30 seconds... This is where
0: Kelly actually has to do some work, so he doesn't want.
1: I'm gonna crush people and also compliment people. Yeah. Say, shout out to MGM for being the only book yes. that has these up. Period of like the eight. I think I shopped.
0: Shout out BetMGM.
1: Eight books, probably five or six in Vegas. I checked DraftKings. I checked FanDuel. Nobody had these up.
0: I discovered the same thing.
1: Now you could, as everybody will tweet us. Yes, you could parlay probably at DraftKings and FanDuel the league winners. That's fine, but you can't do that at every Vegas book here in town. And then Super Bowl. Once we get there, how many books just 1 week into the season do you think that I went through that had Super Bowl matchups?
0: MGM was the only one, right?
1: DraftKings, your only one with Super Bowl matchups.
0: Oh, and they—that's right. And they did not have World Series when I looked. They had.
1: They do now. Oh, yeah, they do this morning.
0: Oh,
1: yeah.
0: When I looked yesterday, they had one, but not the other. Well, cutting to the chase, World Series exact matchups.
1: Sorry about Kelly's problems.
0: Yeah. Anything else you want to vent about?
1: No, I'm good.
0: I should just make up stuff to like do tomorrow that will cause Kelly the most work.
1: No, it was a little chilly in the studio, so I went. I handled that during Tim's interview.
0: World Series exact matchups. Hey, look, kids, Yankees-Dodgers is your short shot, plus 750. Rays, who are often neglected, often overlooked, Rays-Dodgers 8-1.
1: Okay, wait, real quick, I love that you said that.
0: Yeah.
1: You know what I noticed from putting this together today, that we did this a little over two weeks ago. Yankees-Dodgers was 8-1 when we did it back then. They were the favorite, okay? So barely moved.
0: Mm-hmm.
1: A lot more Rays suddenly at the top now.
0: Yeah,
1: because now we're far enough into the season,
0: they've
1: right?
0: They sustained it.
1: Yeah, we have to take it as reality at this point.
0: It's all Dodgers. The first five combos all feature the Dodgers. So you basically have five of six potential AL playoff teams paired with the Dodgers, yeah. 1-5. It's the Yankees at plus 750 versus the Dodgers. The Rays versus the Dodgers at 8-1. Astros, Dodgers, Red Sox, Dodgers, 13-1 respectively. White Sox, Dodgers, 14-1. Guardians, Dodgers, in case you're wondering, is 30-1. Blue Jays, Dodgers, even shorter than that at 28-1. Then it's the Brewers Brigade. You don't get to a non-Dodgers Brewers matchup for the World Series until 33-1 when you see Phillies Yankees. The one that I like more than any, I think if I were to bet this, full disclosure, I have not bet this yet, is the Red Sox and the Phillies, which I see at, if I'm looking correctly, 50-1. Red Sox Dodgers, Red Sox Phillies, pardon me, 50-1. My reasoning again is.
1: Yeah, 50.
0: Red Sox, with Garrett Crochet coming back and being put in the bullpen, are going to have, in whatever order they decide, whether it's Whitlock, Crochet, Chapman, but I'm going to guess it's going to be Crochet, Whitlock, Chapman. They'll probably keep the 8-9 intact, but whatever order, right? They are essentially doing the 2015 Kansas City Royals thing of Herrera, Holland, and Davis, not that order, Herrera, Davis, Holland, I believe it was at the time, where you're shortening a baseball game to six innings. If the Red Sox can have a lead after six innings, and by the way, they can use Crochet otherwise also, right? They can use him for, hey, if a starter messes up early, maybe we decide to play it differently and throw him in. However they decide to go, the plan is he's going to be in the bullpen. So if you can shorten games to six innings, the Red Sox in the postseason become this beast that I think I would bet on to get to the World Series. I'm not interested in exact. I'm just talking about matchups here. Phillies, to me, you know, it's the starting pitching, right? It's the fact that it's, you know, Wheeler and Sanchez. Sanchez, Wheeler, and I guess, you know, Lusardo will come back off the IL. And then I guess there's Nola too, though I'm not really a Nola guy. But to me, the Phillies' bats are the ones that are the

0: most combustible also in all of this. So Red Sox Phillies 50-1 is the one that I would bet on. I must say this about the Phillies, though, and this is sort of the sneaky thing that's been happening in the Major League Baseball races. The wild card race in the National League, like the Cubs could still, sorry about this, Drew Baxwell, the Cubs could still miss the playoffs. The Phillies could still miss the playoffs if the Diamondbacks went on a crazy run here at the end and one of those two teams swooned. Right now, the Cubs have a 4-game lead over the D-backs, who are the one team on the outside looking in that has a realistic shot. Phillies have a 3.5-game lead over the D-backs. Padres have a 2.5-game lead. So right now it does look like it's Cubs, Phillies, and Padres, but you never know with just enough runway left in the season. But for me, the World Series matchup I would bet is Red Sox-Phillies for the most bang for my buck. I do completely agree with the fact that the Yankees-Dodgers should be the short shot, though.
1: How much do you think those odds will move once the playoff field is set and the Phillies are in?
0: Oh, it'll move. It'll move a little bit because, let's put it this way.
1: I mean, they're like 17-1 to miss, so like I wouldn't think it moves a ton, but it has to move a little bit, right?
0: Well, here's the deal. If the Diamondbacks make no move or even drift, these odds are going to change within the next week or so.
1: Right. No, I know.
0: If it stays as is, right, or if it gets tighter, then they will not move, right? Because it will just be there's certain amount of uncertainty.
1: Yeah.
0: Still.
1: So I asked that because I think if you were really going to bet this, I think I'd either like I'd wait till it gets more chaotic and you get a longer number, or I'd wait till it's just like we you know for sure they're in.
0: Okay. I'm just telling you, that's what I'd bet now. Yeah. How about you? Which would you bet?
1: Well, I'm thinking about it that way because I would want to include the Phillies, too. I have no idea with the American League, though. I really don't. I think I would go Phillies, Yankees, and that price is too short. It's boring. I would probably just end up betting Phillies to win the NL.
0: We'll do the Super Bowl matchup.
1: Yeah, we'll get to that.
0: A little later.
1: No worries.
0: This just in, only 1 week of football has been played, so it's a little bit of a different conversation, but, you know, maybe there's something there. We're going to talk with Will Hill next hour, Paul Spohr, Nick Whalen still to come on the show. We've got a whole bunch to get to. It's a numbers game at Visa, the Sports Betting Network.
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7: 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For more information, head to VSiN.com.
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3: 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Gil Alexander, Kelly Bidelon. It's my buddy right
4: here.
3: Hey. My little buddy.
4: What's up?
3: How much you weighing now, man?
4: $195.
3: $195. How much were you at your height?
4: 316 pounds.
3: Damn.
4: Mm-hmm.
3: I don't know if you know that, but that's 121 pounds.
4: 121 pounds.
3: You lost a person. Good for you, man. Let's give it up for Kelly Bidelon, everybody. Seriously. There you go.
4: Hey, thanks.
5: Hey, thanks. Thanks.
3: Stop right there. Thanks. Don't do any more weight loss. You're maintaining, right?
4: Yeah.
3: Okay.
4: I told you this like a week or two ago.
3: I just want you to
4: feel
3: good.
4: The past year?
3: Yeah.
4: I've only lost like 10 pounds in the past year.
3: It was amazing when we look back at those old videos. It's startling.
4: Yeah, it is.
3: I know.
4: We're just in the gym these days getting ripped.
3: You're going to be massive.
4: Me and JVT, man, we're just like world strongman stuff going on over there.
3: Get ripped.
4: It's like Matt Brown's like sweating because we're coming for him. He's like a little worried.
3: We get sweets and beat of the book. Patrick Kelly, college football pomp and circumstance. The Grove, without a doubt, went to an Ole Miss Memphis game randomly just to experience it. Go Mountaineers in Charlotte. That's going to be a slobber knocker. Gizzy 1344. Could be Jizzy. I'll go with Gizzy.
4: Good call.
3: I love Tim, but you're not out shooting hoops, talking sports, and you're not Ken Griffey Jr. Turn the hat around. Oh, my God.
4: I told him to put the hat on.
3: We had a little debate before the segment. Should he go hat to the back or no?
4: We had some early morning hair, which I understand. I was like, put on the cap. You're good. By the way, Shakespeare, the original quote, pride, pomp, and circumstance of glorious war. That was in Othello, apparently.
3: Were people pumped about Shakespeare in the moment, or did he only become awesome like years later?
4: Good question. I want to say in the moment.
3: Okay.
4: I think pretty sure he was like the first rock star.
3: Really?
4: Yeah.
3: Okay.
4: I'm just gotta make it up, obviously. But what happened to pride? Why don't we just do pomp and circumstance? Pride, pomp, and circumstance.
3: I don't know.
4: That's the original quote.
3: Matthew Mayberry, if you just parlay Phillies Red Sox to win their respective league, you can get Phillies Red Sox 70-1. I did that last week. Did all combos of Braves Phillies Red Sox Yankees. Braves Phillies versus Red Sox Yankees. Well, Kelly kind of said that before the segment, right?
4: Mm-hmm.
3: Make sure the math is better in this market. Otherwise, you should search because the math could be better elsewhere.
4: But, you know, this is, again, MGM the only one that I saw that's even offering it. So that's your only option at other books.
3: Brian Pointschaefer stays. The Cubs and Phillies, I believe, have the tiebreaker over the D-backs. So technically, they're 4.5 and 5.5 up, question mark. The Cubs have the tiebreaker over everybody. It's a great point. So, yes, there is an extra game built in there. Scrabble star, Biscayne Dog 74. Gil, I've been a, by the way, crutch enthusiast since 1981. Thank you. On a related note, what do you think about Stormy and JBT using Standpoint 17 times in 2 segments recently? Drinking game, perhaps. Wait, listen, I will take no. I love Stormy and JBT both. We all.

0: all have arc crutches.
1: I don't even know what that means.
0: I don't know. Maybe they say stand point line. Andrew, fix my chip game. Are these the final 11 regular season baseball games we'll see until 2028? At least 2028. I fear that they are. At the very least, I think we're going to lose games next year. I know when a lot of the baseball people come on here and they're super nonchalant about it. They're like, oh, no, it's nothing to worry about yet. Well, they're right. There's nothing to worry about yet. But come March 1st next year, or mid-February, like Valentine's, as soon as the Super Bowl ends, if they're not at agreement at that point, oh boy. And they're not close.
1: You think we can figure out another World Cup quick for next summer if that happens?
0: Say what now?
1: So you think we can figure out another World Cup quick for next summer if that happens? Because we're going to need something.
0: There's no Euro Cup next year either.
1: There isn't?
0: I don't think so. I think it's in 2 years, right?
1: I don't know. So I was just surprised to hear you say those words at first. Gil Alexander, like Dave Ross with the Ryder Cup, all over the Euro Cup schedule. You don't know about him, but he's a big Euro Cup
0: guy. I'm a big Euro Cup guy. Dr. Van Nostrad, good morning, boys. I used to work with a member of Gil's tribe who always would correct me. Incidentally, not by the way, LOL. His accent was strong, but I always understood his displeasure. Incidentally, not by the way. Chris Heath, definitely not locking in my millions picks before the flop this week, although it did keep me from chasing stale lines or fading injury, and I was locked in on three stale lines that all won. I believe you mean the flop would be the Thursday night football game tomorrow night? Is that what you're referring to? Lions-Bills? And Nasty Neil, Neil Galbraith, VSiN crutches that I can't unhear and make me laugh every time, Matt Brown, and all that. Apparently Matt says and all
1: Matt
0: that a lot.
1: Matt gets killed for like seven different ones, by the way. I don't know that one. I mean, the next one I do.
0: He says Wes Reynolds goes, yeah. Which he does a lot. He does that a lot. Yeah.
1: And I would buy those shirts, though, Neil.
0: He said VSiN t-shirts, VSiN host face on them and their crutch sayings. Those would be hot sellers. Last one, Bruce Dobig, and in my broadcast days, I unconsciously fell into the trap of using the word anyways to segue between stories, as in, anyways, let's go to the scoreboard. I found out months later that anyways had become a drinking game among friends and enemies. Sought psychiatric help. Anyways, what could you do? By the way, it's also anyway.
1: Right, yeah.
0: But he says anyway.
1: I feel for you, though, because these are the things. It's like food in your teeth. This is why I would tell Gil Alexander. Your buddies are sitting around making a drinking game out of it. A real friend would go tell you, like, hey, watch this, watch this.
0: Yeah.
1: Because Gil's right. The problem is once you hear these things and you hear yourself back, it drives you insane.
0: Let's do the Wednesday whip around, shall we?
1: Let's do it.
0: National Football League week number two.
1: I'm going to set these up Thursday night. Yeah. Lions at the Billiards.
0: Yeah.
1: Bills.
0: Great game.
1: Out to 4.5 now. 4.5 point favorites, and that totals up to 54.5 because people could not stay away from betting the over, which I understand.
0: You know, I said great game. Are we sure this is a great game? Are you worried about the Lions after they
1: I'm worried about the Lions for sure.
0: Yeah.
1: I hopefully I made that clear enough in the offseason, but just the one thing we kept going back to is the schedule. The schedule. I think there are enough things to be a little concerned about with this Lions team on both sides of the ball. And then, like, I think with the Bills, what you saw in week one, oh boy, buckle in for, because I think it could be the Bills' whole season. They're playing at a faster pace, more passing out of that offense, and I think the defense is a nightmare.
0: I guessed 4.5. It was not 4.5 when I sent them in, you told me. It came to me at 4.5. The line did.
1: Yeah, this open, or the look ahead was 3, at least. So this is pretty big move.
0: I don't have any real... First of all, last week I put in my Circa Millions picks early for the Seahawks and Patriots, for the Seahawks, Patriots, and the Rams, Niners. This week I will not be putting in my Millions early. I want no part of this on the spread. Obviously no Survivor play here. This will be an in-game play for me.
1: I'm going to throw out just a couple...
0: I think the last thing about on this. I do think there is a scenario here where the Bills blow them off the field.
1: Me too.
0: And if that happens, we're all going to have to rethink all our thoughts here on both of these teams.
1: I mean, like, this is a good call. If I was betting this, if I had to do something with the side pregame, it would be laying some bolts with the Bills, because I think that is definitely in play. I will be betting it live, though. I think this could potentially be a great live betting game, as you kind of hinted at. A couple just trends and notes I've pulled up on this one. You have the Josh Allen, home favorite in September. See if it means anything to Gil or not. 10-1 straight up, 7-0 in his last 7.
0: Well, let's remind people of the Cleve TA. Cleve TA on the Megapod today. We're recording it today.
1: Oh, fantastic.
0: Going to be live on Twitter. Cleve TA with Todd Wishnev, Will Hill, and myself.
1: What time?
0: 11 a.m.

0: Pacific, 2 p.m. Eastern. Thank you. Khalif Tayyip pointing this out about this, if you like trends.
1: Mm-hmm. Yep.
0: Happens like once a year, but here we go. He says, Lions off an OT game versus New Orleans in a short week on Thursday Night Football in Buffalo. 6-25 ATS in that scenario since 2000. In other words, OT game Sunday, travel to a Thursday game. 3-16 ATS, minus 7.7 points per game on the road. Spread on the move in Buffalo's favor today. This was from yesterday or 2 days ago. So if you believe in that, it is a Bills play on. I wonder if that will be one of Cleve's three Megapod picks today, just based on that alone.
1: I'm a little surprised how much Bills betting has been coming in early this week, but I get it. Okay, on to Sunday. I'm going to go out of order a little bit, so I'm going to go rotation order for all the rotation order lovers out there. Packers at the Jets, early window. Packers anywhere from 3.5 to 4.5 road favorites. 44.5 is the total I am seeing across my board.
0: Okay, so yesterday I asked the question multiple times, what's going to be the biggest overreaction to week one?
1: Mm-hmm.
0: I think this game falls in the category of, what did we really learn about either team in week one?
1: Sure, agreed.
0: Jets crushed the Titans. I don't know what that means. And the Packers were way up on the Vikings, and then the officials did the old, like, bailout Carson Wentz three times on one drive thing, and the Vikings made a historic comeback in terms of points down to points up. I don't know. I think Jordan Love is really good at football, but I'm not touching this game.
1: So, you know, it's tough because I thought you brought up a lot of good. The Packers are just frustrating, man. Like, shout out to the Wyatt Tomchicks out there, because I mean, this blown games now is get, like, the number of these is getting out of hand. But like, Jordan Love is very good behind a very shaky offensive line. Like, the amount of times that he's been fading away and having to throw is like Chris Foster on the audio, right? Like fading away, throwing the ball.
0: That's right.
1: And then, like, I don't know how any Packers fan out there, and I'm sure I'm just echoing what's in your guys' heads. Christian Watson, if his hamstrings could just stay intact for more than like 3 games in a row, would probably be one of the best wide receivers in the NFL, but we only get to see him play twice a year. Long way of going
0: can't,
1: about this.
0: Neither of those guys can be caught from behind, Watson or Golden.
1: Right? It's incredible, man. I'm with you. I think that there is could be some overreactions here. This is, I just wanted to check my screen, 3.5, 105. That's at Circa. That is the cheapest price you're going to get on the Packers. If there's any world where this actually gets to 3, I will be in on the Packers quick, Gil. But other than that, just a pass for now. I do think there's some positives with the Jets.
0: Let's squeeze in one more.
1: All right, one more. Vikings at Bears. Bears 5.5-point home favorites, 48.5 the total.
0: Listen, I think we know what we... The Bears are exactly who we thought they were. Mm-hmm. To quote the great Dennis Green, going to have a great offense. Ben Johnson has called his shot on this, trying to set the NFL points record. They're off to a flying start. And I think their defense is going to stink. I guessed -5.5 here. This came to me as well, right? The market drifted towards my number.
1: Yep.
0: The one that I sent you Sunday wasn't at -5.5, you told me, and then it got to -5.5. I think this is properly lined right here.
1: Yeah, me too. I'm not sure it would be my answer to the game I want nothing to do with, but it's up there.
0: But remember, with the Bears, because of that, there is a volatility tax you have to put on. They could crush teams.
1: Yeah.
0: They could get crushed as well. Coming back, more whip around.
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4: 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It's radio's Gil Alexander, television's Kelly Bidlin, the Wednesday whip around in the National Football League.
5: Yes.
4: Where do we leave off?
5: Whip around continues with game number four. Steelers at the Patriots.
4: We got to really pay attention to the word whip around.
5: Yeah, exactly. Steelers at the Patriots. Early window here still. Patriots 5 to 5.5 point favorites. 41.5 your total, down from 43.5 at open.
4: I fear the Steelers stink at football.
5: Me too. I have bet the Patriots.
4: Yeah.
5: No AJ Brown. Yes, that does concern me actually, probably more than most, but the little extra rest, I don't know how much that matters. I think that gets overblown early in the season, by the way. Like, it does benefit me here, if anything, but, like, the short rest to or a heavy rest, I think that gets overblown. Like, that matters more to me, like, week 8, week 9, when these teams have played a ton.
4: Patriots are nothing for me. T.J. Watt can't bail them out again, Kenny.
5: Yeah, and you want to talk some Pittsburgh offense for a second? Yeah. 24th rated offense in week 1 by Pro Football Focus. They were 30th in EPA, expected points added. And then the defense, sure, looked good. Cooper Rush, though, right? And then Joey Porter Jr. I don't even know if we brought this up last week or have all summer. Like, real weird story going on with him. Like, at first it was like a back injury, and then it's a contract, like, holdout. Did not play last week. It sure sounds like this is a contract issue, and this is a thing that could lead to him getting traded, is what the reports are this week. So, you didn't see him last week. I'm not expecting him here this week. Okay, still early window. Panthers at the Falcons. Remember, this opened up. Atlanta, 1.5 point favorites, has moved all the way to Carolina. 2.5 point favorites, totals at 43.5 to 44.
4: So this one, I guessed Carolina -1.5. Yep. When I submitted it to you, you said the other team was favored. The Falcons were favored by 1.5. This went not only to me, but through me to -2.5 on the Panthers. Listen, the Falcons are, what do you say? I mean, Cooper Rush didn't have enough reps, right? And I just think the Panthers are a vastly better football team. Panthers comported themselves very well in week 1. They should be the favorite here.
5: Yep.
4: I don't think the Falcons are as bad as most do, but certainly here in the early going with the quarterback troubles, the fact that James Pierce is not going to be around the first half of the season on defense, I mean, they've got trouble here in the early going. I still don't want any part of this because

0: these NFC South teams are enough bunched together that it's not. I don't say one is better than the other with supreme confidence.
1: Dude, my Bryce Young line applies to all four teams overall in the NFC South. I have no idea if you're any good or not. And like honestly, the Falcons. I thought I saw some positives out of on Sunday. Like you said, like they still got they have some weapons in the skill position. I thought the defense looked better than I was expecting from them, and I think it's going to be Cooper Rush again. We don't know for sure yet, but it's at least a full week of practice for Cooper Rush, right? Like that Tua news came down on what, Thursday last week?
0: On the other hand, the Panthers scored 37 on the Bears. I already said the Bears defense is going to stink. So how good is the Panthers offense? Got to be somewhat good, but how good? We don't know. And the Panthers defense gave up 59 to the Bears. How bad is the Panthers defense? I don't know because they were playing the Bears offense.
1: Yeah.
0: So I don't know.
1: Yeah, nothing for me. Yeah, nothing for me. I considered Panthers and like teaser on the open when they were 1.5 point dogs, but there was no good side to pair with, I thought. Good teaser side here. Browns at the Buccaneers. Buccaneers 8.5 point favorites. Everywhere I'm looking, total is 41.5.
0: So as we discussed at length yesterday, if you missed our Survivor segment, you can go back and look at that. Buccaneers are going to be at least a Survivor and pick for me on one of my entries. Minimum one entry, maybe two. I just think the Buccaneers roll. I think the Buccaneers gave that game to the Bengals the -3 turnover differential against the Bengals for the Bucs. I'm sure they clean that up. And the Brownies, boy, I came into the season, I was really wrong. As right as I was about the Bears, I was wrong in saying, you know, I think the Browns are going to be okay. If they just get any good quarterback play, they could be a disaster, but the Bucs in Survivor, I'm not laying the points just on the off chance Cleveland can comport themselves well here.
1: I'm over here making a face because, you know what, I'm glad you said that because you did bet the Browns last week and you brought it up. But I'm going to push back on you. It's 1 week, dude.
0: Yeah, it's one week.
1: Like, the Jags could be a really good football team.
0: Like I said, I'm not laying the number, but I am taking them in Survivor.
1: I'm going to be mixing them in Survivor, too. I'm a little more nervous, I think, than you are, it sounds like, just because I think this Bucs team's got questions still, too. Mike Evans, these safety blanket wide receivers that you had that you could rely on for years scares me when they move teams. This is a teaser leg for me, though. We'll be using it in Survivor. I think one of the better teaser legs of the week.
0: Agree.
1: Okay, moving on. Bengals at the Texans. We've been monitoring this one all week. The number continues to ping pong back and forth, 2.5 and 3. Right now, you can find a expensive 3 on the Bengals or an expensive 2.5 on the Texans, 46.5 the total.
0: I already bet a reduced juice 3 on the Texans during guessing lines. Again, Bengals were handed the game last week. Texans, listen, against Buffalo, no shame in losing that ball game. I think the Texans defense shows up this week.
1: Yeah.
0: The vaunted Texans defense.
1: Lean Texans side, I'm happy to stay away and just watch this one, though. I think these are still two quality AFC teams we're going to learn more about.
0: Next.
1: Saints at the Ravens. Ravens 7.5 to 8.5 point home favorites. 47.5 is your total for this game.
0: Ravens are my priors number one team in football. I'm not playing them in Survivor here for reasons stated yesterday. I think there's other places to play them. I'm not laying the points, but I'm certainly not taking the points with the Saints. This will not be a side play for me. 47 is the total.
1: Yeah, shout out to, if I can pull up the tweet yesterday, did you see that awesome AI at Ahruff that sent in for the Kelly Square
0: Bear? Oh, yeah, that was great.
1: Square Bear teaser of the week.
0: Large Kelly Billet.
1: That's right. Yeah. Ravens and Buccaneers, your Square Bear teaser of the week. Absolutely, I think Ravens. Although I've heard a lot of Saints love this week.
0: How popular is that teaser?
1: It will be the most popular teaser for sure.
0: Next.
1: We've got the Eagles at the Titans. Last early window game. Eagles 7-point road favorites. Total down to 39.5.
0: I guessed 7. I guessed 7.5. I'm surprised it's still 7. To me, I'll say it again. I already bet the Eagles at -7. I do not know how the Tennessee Titans score in this football game.
1: Yeah, I'm on the under from open. I'm kind of with you. I'm a little surprised. I mean, there's not going to be any public support for Tennessee. Why? I'm surprised we haven't seen a 7.5 yet.
0: I'll get it.
1: Interesting. All right, 4:05 Eastern. Raiders at the Chargers. We have moved off the 7 here, Gil Alexander. Only one or two of those left. Plenty of 6.5s as the Chargers doubt seeps in, I guess. 43.5 your total.
0: Well, I don't think the Raiders are as good as the Cardinals, but Listen, Chargers, the gauntlet begins next week. You already lost one of the supposed two easier games to begin the season. Mm-hmm. This is the proverbial must-win situation for the Chargers. Like, they absolutely have to win this game, or it is going to get ugly fast. That said, no way I'm playing them in Survivor again, and I am not laying the points.
1: Ladd McConkey, questionable. Brock Bowers, questionable. I doubt we see either one of them. Would we see Marquez Valdez-Scantling signed yesterday by the Chargers? So major concerns, obviously, in that receiving
0: He's room. Such a great barometer for if things are bad, you sign Marquez
1: MVS Valdez. MVS has joined the team. Yeah, absolutely. I think I said it on Monday. I mean, if this gets down to six, I think I said 6.5 on Monday. Yeah. I think Chargers going to end up being a small play for me.
0: I got scolded by a Chargers fan for being too hard on them this week. That's fair. Maybe you're right. If it gets the six,
1: I got scolded. Cardinals flat out played them, I thought.
0: Next
1: up, 4:05 Eastern, Jaguars at the Broncos. This is pretty much 2.5 everywhere now, 45.5 your total.
0: This is my third bet, and I took the Broncos. Again, I feel like the Broncos are going to be the biggest overreaction from their performance Monday night. A lot went against them, as we described in detail yesterday, that will not happen, is not likely to happen moving forward. And the Jags, I don't know. I mean, they crushed the Browns, but you're supposed to crush the Browns. So I took the Broncos in this game, my third play.
1: I moved off the three. That's significant to me. I think it's worth noting, like, early in the season, Jags, you played in Jacksonville, beat up on the Browns. Now you got to go up into elevation and play the Denver Broncos. Like, I'm with you. It would be lean Broncos. Might be a millions play for me. No bet yet.
0: Next.
1: 4:25 Eastern, Commanders at the Cowboys. Cowboys, 3.5 to 4.5 point home favorites, 50.5 your total.
0: Yeah, I mean, that's where it's supposed to be, right? The Eagles were a little more of a favorite against Washington, as they should have been. Washington played well, could have won, didn't. I just think the Cowboys are, they should be. I had 3.5, I think, here. They should be a tick of a favorite more than three. I feel the same way about this as I did against the Eagles, which is this is a tough way for the Commanders to start the season. And I don't know that defense can hold enough in this ballgame for Washington. But if I took it either with the points, I would take Washington plus the four.
1: Yeah,
0: I'm not racing a money line, but I would take the four.
1: This would be a stay away. I was numbers have moved against me. I was hoping we were going to see a three here. I'd be in on Dallas. I was hoping that total wasn't going to go up. It has. Okay. So I think I will be laying off this.
0: We'll do the remainder games on the other side, and then Will Hill will join us. All of his bets, football, college, and pro baseball next.
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0: Back on a numbers game live from Circa Resort Casino, downtown Las Vegas. Gil Alexander, Kelly Bidlin. We get tweets, being the book, Joe DeFan. The FIFA Women's World Cup in Brazil is next summer, my friends.
1: Oh, there we go.
0: In case there's no baseball.
1: Thank
0: FIFA,
1: you,
0: FIFA
1: Joe.
0: Women's World Cup.
1: Hey, that.
0: Tim Lawson will have his moment.
1: Boom.
0: He'll be all over it.
1: So will the United States of America.
0: Yes.
1: Because we're far better at women's soccer.
0: That we are.
1: And our expectations do not get out of control.
0: That we are, and by we, I mean us.
1: Yes.
0: Poke right. Therapy, Women's World Cup next summer. Let's see.
1: Oh, good on you guys. You got your calendar circled already.
0: Chris Hitchcock, if we don't have baseball next summer, it should be the summer of darts. Boptimus Prime.
1: Well, I got to talk to you about that, by the way. I found a dart guest.
0: You got a dart guest?
1: I got a dart guy.
0: Oh, I got
1: a dart guy.
0: Maybe Jardiance girl, dart guy, back-to-back.
1: I'm just like, you know, if we're real honest about it on air,
0: mm-hmm.
1: I had a dart guy reach out to me.
0: By the way.
1: But then I was like, am I really going to be able to squeeze this in on Thursday or Friday ahead of football?
0: I just said, by the way. Back-to-back, it should be noted, just there.
1: Put it on a t-shirt.
0: Did the no guy never got back to you?
1: Never got back to me. Biggest upset in guest booking history.
0: He's so big time that he didn't respond to your call? Wow.
1: Also, like, okay, I'm gonna follow up one more time because we like him so much.
0: Yeah,
1: I should not have to though with a social media guy like that.
0: No, Boptimus Prime. I'd buy a Matt Brown Cincinnati Bengals T-shirt for everyone if it was available. Love Matt's analysis. Seems like a great guy and says Bengals.
1: He says Bengals.
0: Matt actually responded to that. And Purple Kevin at 11:11 says there will be content next summer because he is showing me a prediction market volume thing on the Women's World Cup, and it is it's banging currently. Tim Bowers, wouldn't CJ Stroud and the Texans being able to put up 30 on the Bills D be an indicator that the Lions Bills should be a shootout? Yes, it's a given the Bills will probably hang 30 points, but I think the Bills D being potentially bad is being overlooked. You might be very right about that.
1: I think we said so.
0: Yeah, we did.
1: I mean, I'm not betting the under because of that, that's for sure. This Bills defense might be an absolute nightmare.
0: Wilson Hilson joins us now. You may know him as Will Hill. You can follow him on Twitter at not the Will Hill, two E's on the. He is the host of the Should Have Bet More podcast. That also has three episodes per week. I believe it's a Monday, Wednesday, Friday thing. I could be wrong about that. He'll tell us right now. It's Will Hill, everybody. Courtesy of the Progressive Guest Line. Good morning to you, sir.
9: Gil, Kelly, what's going on? Yeah, you nailed it. So, I mean, you're supposed to be listening as my friend every Monday, Wednesday, and Friday. So
0: yeah.
9: I would expect you to know it. Gave out a 40-1 the other day. Mahomes' first touchdown. Had Dave Ross on yesterday. He's a great guest. When he is not thirst trapping, trying to hit on Sydney Sweeney and Madison Beer on Twitter. He does
1: Charlize
9: a great
1: Theron,
9: job.
1: Yeah, just go on and on.
0: Let me ask you a question about Dave. Dave seems a little bored, doesn't he? Like, he seems like he needs things to do, and so he does that all day long on Twitter. Is that correct? Would you think?
9: Bored is one adjective. We could probably list a few more, but we'll go with bored.
0: Okay. All right.
1: I'm going to go with working hard in a remote area of Kentucky. Yeah.

0: There's other words that could apply as well. All right, Will, the 40-1 Mahomes to score the first touchdown. How often are you giving first touchdown bets on the show?
1: Almost never, but that's one guy I just looked at because I just know from the past, he's usually 15-20-1, and that was one where, you know, I think they were really baking in and probably over-baking in the injury. He's not going to run, where I just, my whole thing was, you know what, he's going to have the ball in his hands and maybe instincts take over and he just kind of scampers and runs. And he actually scored the first touchdown. They called it back, and I was like, oh, man, that one's dead. And then he runs the next one in. Granted, there was a hold by Kelsey that should have been called, but, you know, I'll try to remember that. Next time I get a bad beat, remind me of that one because I got a break there.
0: Yep, you sure did. But that's awesome. 15-1 or 15-yard touchdown from Patrick Mahomes cashing at 40-1, courtesy of the Should Have Bet More podcast, where, again, we'll throw up the QR code again for those to subscribe to. Let us talk National Football League first. Do you have any plan tomorrow night's game between the Bills and the Lions, or are you staying away?
1: I like the over. I mean, both teams scored 30. Both teams gave up 30. I know we're getting up there 54.5, and all it takes, and you guys know this from watching the NFL and betting the NFL, when you have a total that high, all it takes is 1 6- or 7-minute drive that ends in a field goal, or, you know, Campbell goes for it on fourth down and doesn't get it, you're almost dead. But, boy, Lions might be really bad on defense, and the Bills might not be much better. They played a couple years ago. It was 48-42. I know it's 2 years ago, and this one is outdoors. But I know, I forget who I was listening to, but somebody brought up the field, the fact that it's a new field could be a little bit slippery, which helps the offense. The offense knows where they're going. The defense doesn't. So I lean over. I'm not sure yet if I'm going to use it as my Megapod pick, but it was 53.5. Now it's 54.5. It would be over or nothing. I do have a prop, though. Jameson Williams over 59.5 receiving yards. I gave this out last week as an over. He lost 4 catches, 45 yards, but he had 9 targets, and he had a few drops. The volume was there. The chances were there, and he really exploded at the end of last year. His last 6 games, he went way over this total, 5 of the 6. 144 yards, 134 one game. So I think the volume will be there. I think they'll give him another chance. They'll keep throwing him the ball. And as long as you get those kind of targets, should be able to go over the 59.5.
0: Now, just a reminder to you, Will, Megapod today, 2 p.m. Eastern, 11 a.m. Pacific, as I hope you know, with Cleve T.A. today. You are aware of the schedule? Yes? No? No? Yes? No.
1: Aware of it? Of course.
0: Yeah, of course. Of course. Okay. Just curious. Because Todd seemed surprised last night. That's why I bring it up.
1: I'm not surprised that Todd is surprised.
0: Yes. Yeah. That's true. We do 3 plays on the Megapod. You don't have to give all of them out now. But can you give us one that you love on Sunday or Monday?
1: Probably going to be using Arizona plus the, you know, whatever the best available number is, 4 or 4.5. I don't know, man. Drew Lock on the road. And you don't, and you hear this all the time between week 1 and week 2. Don't overreact. Well, you got to react though. I mean, you can't just ignore what you saw. And
0: sure,
1: you know, especially from a content standpoint, we're doing these shows, so you can't just say, "Well, I'll let you know what I think in week 6." I mean, we're doing the shows now, so we gotta have thoughts. But Arizona, I mean, there's a lot of weapons there. If they could just be okay defensively, that seems like more of a field goal game. So I'm interested there in Arizona plus the points.
0: Arizona plus the points. All right, I lied. Let's get one more from you.
2: Oh, we got a great award bet from Will.
0: Oh, what's the awards bet? That one. Let's talk about that. What's the awards bet?
1: Yeah, shout out to my buddy Dom, who's a fellow Vikings fan who put me onto this. Dallas Turner is 100-1 defensive player of the year. I believe he had the most pressures in the NFL this past week.
2: He did?
1: At 10.
2: Yeah.
1: First round pick. They traded up in the first round to get him. So the pedigree's there. He's in year 3. This is the kind of time, you know, year 3, you start to enter your prime. This could be the breakout year in that Flores defense where they blitz coming off the bus. You know, the opportunities are there to get the sacks, the fumbles, the recoveries, to put up some numbers. At 100-1 with his talent, his pedigree, and all of those things I mentioned, I think that 100-1 is an interesting bet here. And you know, we'll see here if the matchup versus the Bears, because you know, that great offense, the explosive offense. Flores is not going to just sit back and, you know, let you pick him apart, you know, 4, 5, 6 yards at a time. He's going to fight fire with fire. So that could lead to some big plays. But I really like that 100-1. I think it's a good bet.
0: Was that you who sent the Brian Flores tweet earlier in the week, or was that you, Kelly? I can't remember it now.
2: 77% blitz rate.
0: 77% yep. blitz rate.
2: And Will's right. 10 quarterback pressures by Dallas Turner week 1, tied for most in the NFL. He had 7 quick pressures under 2.5 seconds. That led the league in week 1, had a sack. The 10 pressures, do you know how many he had his entire rookie season? Because remember, he was kind of a bust.
0: Yeah, yeah.
2: 15 total.
0: Wow.
2: 10 in one game. I like it, Will.
0: Man.
2: I like it.
0: Okay, I completely lied. You have one other play. It is not a Megapod eligible.

0: eligible play, so we can feel free to give it out here. It's a team total. Where are you going?
1: Yeah, a lot of line going on here. I'm not used to this from you. I'll go Titans team total under 15.5. 16.5 is a little more juice, kind of some dead numbers, but they're playing the Eagles. You know what? If you score two touchdowns and get another score, you beat me, you beat me. I just don't know how Tennessee moves the ball. I think you can start to. I know it's only the start of year two for Ward. You can start to ask some questions. Is he the guy? And if you look at the Jets game last week, when they played the Jets in week one, the meaningful part of that game, they basically had 100 yards and 3 points. They had a 65-yard drive in garbage time for a touchdown to get them to 10 and like 180 yards of total offense. They did nothing offensively. That's against the Jets. Can they block Philly? Can they score on Philly? You know, Philly's going to control the ball here. To me, this has, you know, 20 to 10, 23 to 13 or something written all over it. Titans team total under, I think, 15.5 is the fairest juice. That will be a bet for me.
0: I may like that bet more than any other bet in the National Football League this week. I from the beginning, from Monday, I said, how are the Titans scoring in this game?
2: Yeah.
0: There could obviously be a turnover on the Philly side of the field, and they'll get a garbage three or a garbage seven. But I just genuinely don't know how they...
2: I went game total, you went Eagles, Will's going Titans team total under. It's probably the best bet of all three. Yep.
0: Yep, probably the best bet. That, and by the way, we don't say this, we don't say this enough about sports betting. Todd and I were sort of talking about this the other day, because this happened with him in college football, because at halftimes of games, directionally you can be right, right? On any sports bet, directionally you can be right, but it's particularly precise in halftimes when you're thinking about second half or third quarter bets. You have different ways to play different things. The San Diego State was, okay, under their team total, they get shut out in the third quarter, game total under. Like, there's different ways you have to ponder. So, and that's the thing with sports betting. You can be directionally right, but if you don't pick the right bet sometimes, that doesn't matter either.
2: Yeah, absolutely.
0: And so there's a great example.
2: Todd
0: of us,
2: does a great job with it.
0: Us having three different bets on the same. We're all directionally the same way. One of us or two of us might not be right.
2: Might lose our bets.
0: By the actual bet, even though our thought on the whole process was correct. More with Will on the other side. College football, baseball, and apparently there's a bit of a fire alarm.
2: Miss Circus is happy to hear Will.
0: Coming back, we think, on a numbers game, right here at VSiN, the Sports Betting Network.
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5: 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He is one of the stars of the Beating the Book Megapod. That will again air live on Twitter, 2 p.m. Eastern, we hope, 11 a.m. Pacific. We were live on Twitter for about, 45 seconds last week, and then something happened with Twitter.
6: Oh, really?
5: Yeah.
6: That's annoying.
5: Yeah.
6: Twitter issues.
5: But the Megapod audience is just spectacular, as always, and they predate this audience, so it's somewhat of a different crowd, so they react quite passionately to some things, good and bad, on the Megapod. But Will Hill starts off his season, sorry, Will. You're doing what Todd said you're going to do, a 1-2. Not thrilled with that. Todd went 0-3, though, I think, didn't he, in the end?
7: He had the most
5: unlucky 0-3 ever, though. He had Detroit. He had, Under the Browns game, which is a garbage touchdown to Sean Watson. And what was the third one? Green Bay or something like that?
7: Green Bay.
5: Yeah. I mean, that could have been a 3-0 very easily. Instead, it was an 0-3.
6: Hey, you guys want some fun Deshaun Watson quotes?
5: Please.
6: Man, this is going to end so bad. I can't watch the video right now, but Deshaun Watson on if he needs to have a big game to start in first Browns home game this season. Quote, I think the media has this expectation that I'm supposed to go out and throw 400 yards and 5 touchdowns every week.
5: Oh, no.
6: Kid, just get out of your own way, Deshaun. Like, just get out of your own way, man.
5: You said quotes plural. Was there another one?
6: Oh, no, sorry. Quote. Okay. I mean, he said a couple
5: things over the past couple weeks. I thought we were going to do like 5 Deshaun Watson.
6: No, that's just one.
5: College football, Will. You have a play. You are back in the North Carolina camp.
7: Yeah, give me UNC plus 3.5 here. It should be an ugly, low-scoring game total at 42.5, one of the lower totals, second lowest total on the board. And it's Belichick and all his defensive prowess against a freshman quarterback, a true freshman, a backup quarterback, Tate Reynolds. And to me, 1916, 1917 type of game. Clemson has looked ugly. UNC, I know, TCU, the quarterback, did not play well, but they took care of business against TCU as a 9-point dog. They beat East Tennessee State 35-3. Could North

0: Carolina be 3-0. I'm going to take the 3.5 here. I think it's more of a field goal game. I think it's close. And I think by the time this game kicks off, we're 3 or under. So I will grab that hook now.
1: Okay. Could North Carolina be 3-0? You don't really anticipate what's the long-term prognosis on them as you see it?
0: I mean, not great. It's not a disaster, though, for all the off-season turmoil.

0: AL pennant. They may not win the division. Might be too big of a 3.5 game climb. They do have a 4-game set with the Rays next week. But again, as I was mentioning earlier, if the Rays are up about this much heading into that 4-game set, really all they're trying to do is avoid the sweep at that point with only one series that follows that. So I don't know if it's going to happen. So the Yankees will probably have to endure a best of 3 series here in the process. What do you feel about your Yankees long term this year?
1: I think they're coming out of the American League. I know that best out of 3 is dangerous, but they're as built for it as anyone with Schlittler, Fried. I would think Cole in game 3, but you know what? Cole has not thrown the ball well, and Rodon, who's pitching today, has pitched pretty well. Spencer Jones has turned into what they hoped he'd be as a big-time prospect with all of those tools. Judge is back. You got Garcia. You got Rice. You got a watered-down American League. I'll give Tampa credit. Tampa has been pushed here. The Yankees have won games, and Tampa has kind of held serve, and you know they continue to win games, got the walk-off from Cameron Arrow, so give them credit. Yankees have been charging, and the Rays have held them off and won games they needed to, but Yankees are really good. Yankees are really good. It pains me to say anything positive about them because I just hate the way they run the team from the top down, but I do think the Yankees will be playing deep into October here. I think bang for your buck. What's Yankees-Cubs? 40-1, something like that? That would be the way I go. Yankees-Cubs, that'd be a fun World Series.
0: Yankees-Cubs, okay. Yankees-Cubs, I was just going to ask you. Beat me to it. I was going to call your exact matchup shot. 40-1 or thereabouts.
2: Give me like 17 minutes, okay? I'll find it.
0: He'll find the exact number eventually. All right, what about today in Major League Baseball? What'd you bet?
1: Yeah, give me the Blue Jays plus a half run in the first 5, laying $1.30 or so. To me, Scherzer should not be a $1.40 favorite over pretty much anyone. I know he's had a couple of good starts recently, but I think his last time out, he got hit around. It's all just intangibles and gutting through starts. He has seen better days here, so he will be pitching against his former team. And I love getting that half a run through 5. And I'll also take Baltimore in the half a run plus a half a run here in the first 5 against the Mets. Bassett going against Stock. Again, I just don't know that the Mets should be $1.30, $1.35 favorites over Baltimore. And again, love winning on that half a run. So two similar handicaps here. Baltimore plus a half a run in the first 5 and Detroit plus a half a run in the first 5. And I'm not betting it, but I will be rooting the White Sox. I gave it out earlier in the summer and bet it 20-1 to win the division. That was a heartbreaking loss last night. Pretty much a routine fly ball to left field. The left field was basically playing little league distance. It falls in on an 0-2 count. That would have almost put the division away because instead of being up 2.5 and having the tiebreaker, now you're only up a half a game. And if you lose today, you're in second place. That was a devastating loss for the White Sox. Came back from 3 runs down. We're an out away, a strike away. Boy, that really bothered me last night. And that I think the expected batting average of that ball based on where it was hit and the exit velocity and everything was .060. That ball never should have dropped in, but here we are.
0: I learned of it at dinner also, and it is also a brutal result for my Guardians season win total under, which is on life support now. I think I can only absorb 2 more wins by this team that just figures out way to win ball games in just all kinds of fashion. Let's do and you're right, the rubber match starts here this morning. White Sox Guardians, White Sox with a half game lead in the AL Central heading into this ballgame.
2: An answer for Will real quick. Yes, 40-1 on the Yankees.
0: 40-1. 41. Year in review. I know there's a week and a half left in the regular season, but in baseball, because we just talked about the Orioles and the Mets. So here are your 3 candidates: Orioles, Mets, Mariners. I don't think I'm leaving out anyone else that dramatically. The single most disappointing team in Major League Baseball this season was who?
1: The Orioles were disappointing, but they're not on the same level as the Mariners and the Mets. I mean, the Mariners should have been in the World Series last year, like 12 games under .500, but the Mets were lined at 92.5 wins. So it's, to me, dead heat. Mariners and Mets, you know, flip a coin. You could talk me into either one, but both just absolute disasters. So it's hard to choose between those two. I don't think Baltimore's on that level, but the other two, just absolute abject disasters.
0: The best, it's so great how like certain lines that people say like land on you. I have quoted you maybe 5 times since you texted this, which is about the Mariners. He goes, hey, for a team, this is such a Will comment. Hey, for a team that's supposed to have all these great freaking pitchers, why do they suck so bad? It's just the greatest.
1: I thought you were going to.
0: Great freaking pitchers. Why do they suck so bad? It's just the greatest.
1: I thought you were going to go with, and it's so true. I thought you were going to go with, and we talked about this at the time, how close they were getting to the World Series. They went up 2-0 on the road. So they're a few outs away in game 7. They had all these opportunities to go to the World Series, to think about climbing that mountain again, going back to spring training, a regular season, go through all this. I wonder if there was some hangover with that loss, because they never should have lost to Toronto in that series. They should have brought in their closer early. And they never kind of got off the floor here in the next season.
0: Here's the other way I want to look at this for people thinking of futures bets, whether pennant, whether World Series matchups, make-miss playoffs, whatever. Well, let's go beyond make-miss playoffs. No, maybe this applies. What is the team in either the American League or National League here with, 11 games-ish left in the regular season that is either on the inside looking out of the playoff picture or on the outside looking in that you think if they get in are built to go further than most believe they would? Mine would be the Red Sox. Like, I actually think the Red Sox can make a great run. What would yours be?
1: That I would probably use the same answer just because I think whoever gets out of that series has a run in them. Trying to think of something different. Nobody in the AL West. I'm not a believer in the Guardians.
0: Do you believe in the Padres? Do you believe in them at all?
1: I was just going to say, can San Diego with that bullpen, you always like having that kind of bullpen in a playoff setting where, Tatis has got off the mat. He basically went to like Memorial Day without winning a home run. He looked up, he's got 25 homers. They've got the talent and they've got the bullpen. And you probably draw Atlanta in round one. And after Sale, does anyone scare you? I guess San Diego. I don't think I'm going to bet it, but San Diego, I could see, making a little bit of noise.
0: And I feel compelled to say that the two most neglected teams, I'll raise my hand on this show, maybe beyond this show, the Braves and the Rays, who have done nothing but be in first place all season long. Either of them?
1: That would be a fitting World Series, right?
0: Could you imagine?
1: I guess they're both there. We didn't really talk about it. Who knows? It's baseball. There are very few combinations that would absolutely shock me with the nature of the baseball playoffs.
0: That's for sure. Let's just have baseball next year, for God's sakes. Will, thank you. I'll see you on the Megapod shortly.
1: See you guys. Thanks.
0: Will Hill, everybody. We got Nick Whalen. We got Paul Spohr. We got a numbers game right here at Visa, the Sports Betting Network.
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5: 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You got in your
6: spam call. We should just make this a segment, right? Do you get, like, this is out of control across the country. Do you get as many as I do?
5: Spam likely is what it says on my phone. Spam likely.
6: Right, yeah, spam likely. Do you get as many calls from spam likely?
5: Not as many recently. Yeah, there was a period where I was getting spam likely every time.
6: You know what? It is less than, like, 6 months ago for me, but it's still one or two every day.
5: At first, I was like, Blake Lively?
6: Blake Lively.
5: Spam likely.
6: Where you at, Blake?
5: Yeah. Tony Cook.
6: Ryan Reynolds?
5: Tony,
6: who's she with?
5: Yeah, Ryan Reynolds. I hear they're lovely.
6: Yeah, yeah. That's the word, right?
5: That's the word. Tony Cook says we have a crush. He says that at the end of sentences, we say right a lot.
6: Yeah, I know what he's talking about.
5: As in Alvarez leads the league in homers and RBIs, right?
6: See, this is an interesting one, Tony, because I would say this isn't a crutch. We're having a conversation in a show. When Gil uses it, he's usually legit asking a question.
5: That's correct.
6: Now, I know what you're talking about with me. Sometimes I just use it like in an exclamatory fashion. I'm like, right?
5: Yeah, he does that.
6: I do that. So, yep. Yeah.
5: Okay. Hey, don't we have whip around games to finish?
6: We do have whip around games to finish. Right. I made a bet in yes, no playoffs. We'll get to that in a second. So I'm excited to talk that. But four more games left in the afternoon, 4:25 Eastern, Seahawks at the Cardinals. The Seahawks down to, 3.5 at DraftKings. You can find 4.5 at FanDuel and a lot of fours out there. 40.5 to 41.5, your total for this game.
5: This one came to my guess, right? I had 3.5. This one drifted to me. Will just went with the Cardinals plus the points. I believe he had the Cardinals plus the points last week as well.
6: Mm-hmm.
5: It's Drew Lock, man. Like, yeah. I don't know. I mean, they did a great job, the Seahawks did, of game planning around Drew or scheming around Drew Lock in the second half of that game against the Patriots. Obviously, it was a surprise. Darnold goes down. Lock is in. But at halftime, the adjustments they made were really good, which is to roll out Drew Lock a lot, get him on the move. He is very effective when he does that. Okay, maybe not very, but somewhat effective when he does that.
6: He's a tricky quarterback.
5: He's a tricky quarterback.
6: We had some tweets about it early in the week. He's a guy that at certain points in his career I actually thought could be something.
5: There was those moments.
6: It's just he's never put it all together for consecutive weeks, it feels like. Look, this is current numbers. I got no interest. I did take a little bit of the Cardinals on open. It was 6.5 at FanDuel, and boy, that felt egregious to me. But like you said, has come back to where you guessed it would be at, where I thought it would be at. I'm not rushing to bet this at current
5: numbers. I want nothing. Brian Fleury, though, offensive coordinator, Seahawks, great job.
6: Mm-hmm.
5: Great job
6: absolutely.
5: On that last week.
6: 4:25 Eastern, last late window game. Dolphins at the Niners. 13.5 point favorites are the 49ers. 45.5 is your total.
5: Okay, Niners are a survivor play. Like

0: with the Bucks. We talked about this extensively yesterday. Circus Survivor, whatever Survivor league you're in your neck of the woods in this country. But for those of us who play either Grandissimo, not us, Circus Survivor Classic, us, I'm going Niners and Bucks in some combination. And yes, yeah, they are not only the biggest, the Niners clearly the biggest favorite on the board. Bucks tied for the second biggest favorite. But as we went through yesterday, the future value and lack thereof also dictates that those are plays. Dictates that those are plays, and meaning that there's not much future value elsewhere on the schedule. Again, there's a week 9 home game for the Niners against the Raiders. There is a week 6 home game for the Bucks against the Steelers. Other than that, there really isn't, unless you think one of those NFC South opponents is by far worse than the other for the Bucks, then there's other future value. But to me, those are the obvious plays. So I'm playing the Niners in Survivor. This was the play, remember when we talked about the travel ad nauseum?
1: Oh, yeah.
0: Before the Rams-Niners game. Remember, the Niners requested a Monday night game. The league denied them. Instead, they gave it to the Rams. So the Niners are forced to play a Sunday game here after Australia. And remember, my theory was the way that this is going to hurt the Niners, the Niners approached that game in Australia was it will actually hurt them on the way back. Again, when you've traveled that far, it takes forever to reacclimate, like 2 weeks. Luckily for the Niners, though, they get the Dolphins.
1: Yeah.
0: And so while I'll play them in Survivor, I would not be too thrilled at laying the points, no matter how bad the Dolphins are.
1: I mean, this is, I forgot to bring it up earlier when we brought up the Chargers, but I wish our friend Matt Brown was here for what I'm about to say. But week 2, it's the second week. Oh, boy, are we talking some spots this week, right? I mean, it is spots. Chargers, like, must win to save your season against
0: Chargers
1: the Raiders,
0: sure.
1: Right? And then, I mean, people that are into letdown spots, is there a much bigger one than the 49ers, what they have this week?
0: Yeah.
1: We went all the way to Australia, all this time that we spent over there to make sure we concentrated on beating the Rams. Job accomplished,
0: yeah.
1: Great win, massive blowout. Now come back to face the Dolphins. You're supposed to get up for that game as a 13.5-point favorite.
0: Your body clock is still so jacked up, it's not even funny.
1: Having said all that, I have absolutely no interest in betting the Dolphins.
0: No,
1: I'm just laying it out there.
0: Hell no.
1: Like, both of those games did kind of catch my eye from that standpoint.
0: But I'll play them in Survivor. I will play them in Survivor.
1: Yeah.
0: Primetime.
1: Primetime. Sunday Night Football. Colts at the Chiefs. Chiefs a heavy 6.5 right now. 46-47 your total.
0: The Matt Brown reference, by the way, for those who don't know, is a reference to primetime action back in the day where we were talking NFL football.
1: He lost.
0: And I think you might have said, I might have said, it is a sandwich spot or a letdown spot. And Matt Brown did a whole 3 minutes on how spots and the notion of spots aggravates him.
1: The best was, pure anger because he said the word spots at least like 32 times.
0: He just kept screaming it. Colts Chiefs, I want no part of this game either way. No part of this game either way. 6.5 points. I made the case for why I felt the Broncos really, whatever could have gone wrong yesterday did go wrong. I'm not willing to downgrade them. That said, good on the Chiefs, but they did have, you know, hey, this hold wasn't called.
1: Yep.
0: That hold for them was called. You know, it was just so many of those little incidents yesterday. There was like 6 that I counted. So I don't know about the Chiefs yet. I also don't know about the Colts, to be fair.
1: Sure.
0: The Ravens might just be a truck.
1: Yeah, they might be.
0: So I want no part of
1: this. Okay, question for you on this game, because I got nothing here, side or total. I think at current numbers, I will not. What if this hits 7? Yeah.
0: It's just like you don't have to bet it. You don't have to bet every game.
1: You don't have to bet everything.
0: We have the question on the Megapod. What's a game you want no part of? This is a candidate.
1: Okay. I think I might be in a little bit on the Colts at 7.
0: Okay.
1: Monday Night Football, we have the, not the game I'm looking at, Rams, right? Yeah, Giants are Rams.
0: Giants are
1: 7.5 out there, 47.5-49. It sounds like Aaron Donald is ramping up, targeting this week.
0: Someone on Twitter, forgive me that I can't remember who, but when I brought up the whole question with all y'all yesterday and saying, what's going to be the biggest overreaction, right? I said it's going to be the Broncos. This to me was the tweet was, this is the overreaction bowl. The Giants at the Rams. In other words, will people overreact and think the Giants are really good? Will people overreact and think the Rams are really bad? Now the counter to that is, hey, maybe like Will said, Maybe it is your job to actually react.

0: act. And maybe the Giants are just that good. And I will add, maybe the Rams just aren't the juggernaut that you think they're going to be. It's only one game. We don't know. I'm more fascinated by this game than anything, than any other game, but I will not have a play.
1: Yeah. I think I'd be, I won't be stunned if the Giants look like a halfway decent football team.
0: Will you be stunned if they beat them?
1: Yes, I will be stunned. Where I was going with that is I will be stunned if the Rams are like somehow not a great. I think where we left them last year, it would have to be a Stafford injury or Puka, because I think that matters that much on that offense.
2: Puka's everything.
1: Right?
0: Yeah.
1: He really is.
0: What's the other thing? Well, let's look at make miss playoffs. Is that what you wanted to look at?
1: Yeah.
0: Made
1: a bet.
0: What was that reaction?
1: Yeah.
0: He made a bet. After 1 week, the man has made a bet. Make miss playoffs. Which is it?
1: Pittsburgh Steelers to miss the playoffs.
0: Yeah, they're missing.
1: Talked about this last week. I bet it last week.
0: Don't tweet us, Jason Stark.
1: Cleve T.A. rightfully tweeted it. He was like, might be able to get a little better price next week after they win. Wasn't confident, fully confident they were going to win over the Falcons. Feel a little bit justified with that. So did add on a little bit better. It was circa. Look, at what you're seeing at the on the screen right now, if you're watching, that's DraftKings odds. That number I bet last week, exactly minus 168 at circa here. And it's minus 145 at circa now, so I did add on a little bit. Anything you love here?
0: I love that one. As you know, you like to get a lot right in the off season. I think after 1 week, we feel really good about everything said about the Bears on this show.
1: Mm-hmm.
0: It was precisely how it couldn't have gone even more exact to the prognostication on the prognosis on the Bears. I also think even with the victory over the Falcons, our take on the Steelers remains after week one. They could prove us wrong. It's only 1 week.
1: Yep.
0: But I just feel like they could be something even worse than bad, which is bad and boring.
1: Right. Yeah.
0: Which is a Kinyella you don't want to be.
1: Kind of what they've been, right? One other team I want to bring up with you. Broncos coin flip? That's kind of attractive.
0: Give me the yes.
1: Right? That's kind of attractive.
0: Yeah, minus 110 on the Broncos. Yes, I'd take that. That's the other one I love there.
1: Also wrote down, I mean, like, I like the Jags. There's a lot of yeses, I know. Minus 136. That might be a little too heavy right now.
0: Can we flash up the NFC one? Let's see if there's
1: NFC was a lot more boring to me, I'll be honest. Lions are plus 194 to miss. That was a little interesting to me, but I think a little too early in the season for me to make that bet.
0: Yeah, you're right.
1: The Bears minus 150 to make. But
0: not sexy enough on either side.
1: That Bears number is bad. I'm such a sucker for this Bears team already, though. Like, if I had to make one yes bet, it would be that.
0: After 1 week against the Cowboys, would Giants backers leap at the plus 170 make? I'm sure they would. But again, the Cowboys defense was so bad. So I don't know. Chris Collinsworth, great job by him.
1: Mm-hmm.
0: Just detailing that in the Sunday night football game.
1: Mm-hmm.
0: The Cowboys, your defense is supposed to be better. And what was that? By one metric, at least, it was worse than every game last year except for one. So, yeah, not good. You're right. The AFC was much more interesting. I like it. Steelers miss.
1: Broncos make.
0: Yep. Those are the two best, I think, on the board. We'll come back. Nick Whalen will join us. Paul Spohr. It's a numbers game at Visa, the Sports Betting Network.
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6: 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Tweets beating the book. Just win bets, baby. Hey, they're back. He said, question for Kelly. I agree with the spam calls being annoying, but how do you know it's not Sydney Sweeney calling? If it is, would you steal him or her away from Dave Ross? He asks.
7: No, Dave can have her.
6: Dave can have her. Okay. Three Jacques. Gil, how dare you adjust the Megapod recording time? I mean, it is T. Wishnev's podcast after all, right? Buccaneers and 49ers drawing over 30% of the bet online survivor picks in early action. What can go wrong, right?
7: Yeah.
6: Yeah. Shooter McGamblin. By the way... This spot for the Niners is as bad as any team in the NFL. It's a bad spot.
7: That's what I'm saying. I'm like, if you're a believer in that stuff, this is, I can't remember one worse than this.
6: Jason Stark tweeting anyway about the Steelers blasphemy. He just goes, you already know. Iowa Hawkeyes, love it, Gil. You don't have to bet every game. Outstanding advice. Scrabble star, Biscayne Dog 74, Gil and Kelly. I also was getting blitzed with spam calls on my celly. Then a while ago, I put my number on the do not call list, which is still a thing. And a few months later, I was getting probably 90% fewer junk calls. Worth it.
7: I mean, like, I think I'm on that list already, but I guess it's time to check in. Thanks.
6: James Fessler, heard you reference it twice today, but should we be rooting for a baseball strike next year just so the phrase, the 27 Yankees can remain historical lexicon? That's a great point. Mm. Didn't think about that. As if there would be confusion if we played baseball in 2027 and referred to the 27 Yankees, people would be like, they were kind of mediocre. What are you talking about? Oh, you meant the 1927 Yankees. Didn't even think about that.
7: What about the 1827 Yankees?
6: We weren't playing baseball in 1827.
7: Not quite yet. Just not quite yet.
6: Kelly Bidlin, who doesn't believe in anything before Prohibition.
7: There was somebody ready to take stats in 1827, though.
6: Oh, why? That was a base knock, wasn't it? Why do they talk like that? Do they talk like that in real life or just in media?
7: I don't know. I always do that voice, too. Yeah. Massive.
6: Paul Spohr joins us now, courtesy of the Progressive Guest Line. You can follow him on Twitter at Spohr, S-P-O-R-E-R. He writes for FanGraphs, the Bible of online baseball statistical analysis, metrics as well. Host of the Sleeper in the Bus podcast. And, of course, content designer for Out of the Park Baseball. He joins us now from Austin, Texas. How you doing, Paulie?
8: I'm doing well. I believe that's called a transatlantic accent.
6: Oh,
8: I don't really know anything else about it.
6: Transatlantic, really? Is that what that's called?
8: Yeah, the old that like that old timey one that
6: really
8: like it's like the default one
6: in the middle
7: the default one,
6: the middle of a sentence they just throw the word Y in there. Why?
7: Why I tell you?
6: Yeah, Paul wearing his Arizona Diamond.

0: Diamondbacks City Connect cap. We were having this conversation about earlier off air. When we were doing Primetime Action, Kelly, Matt, and I, so this is 2022, something like that. So this was that was when they first did the City Connect. And I remember, like, the Red Sox one night. I'm like, oh, look, guys, the Red Sox wearing their traditional yellow and blue tonight, right? You say you like these uniforms.
1: Okay, Grandpa, relax. First off, that one has amazing connection to the marathon. It's not my favorite either, but I like it's a City Connect. It connects to the city beautifully. They're not all perfect, but a lot of them are excellent. In fact, the most recent Boston Red Sox one that is more directly connected to Fenway, I think is brilliant. I think maybe you're just sore because the Giants ones have sucked. But that, don't make that everyone else's problem.
0: Wow.
1: But I think a lot of them are great. I absolutely love this one here, which is, of course, the Diamondbacks, as you mentioned. I think the first Padres one was great. I have that hat as well. I have the first Marlins hat. So I like a bunch of them. I will say, you know, I roasted your team. I don't think the Tigers ones are great either. So they're not all hits, but I like that they're trying stuff. I'm sure it's mostly due to just wanting to sell extra merch, but I really don't mind the City Connects. I think it's a good program. I hope they keep doing it, and I hope they kind of keep innovating on the uniforms.
0: Is there anything better than a feisty Paul Spore? Anything?
2: Well, he's right. I'm going to check all these, so I'll let you guys know at the end of the segment, but he's absolutely right about the Tigers and the Giants both being bad.
0: Speaking of your Tigers, a little bit of a surge here. A little bit of a surge here. Just when we thought they were out, maybe
1: they pull me back in.
0: Yeah, maybe they're pulling you back in. I mean, they're still 4.5 out, right? Four and a half out of a playoff position with only 11 games roughly left for everybody. They've won 6 in a row, though. Can they do this? Yes or no?
1: No. The far more important thing than the games out right now is the three teams ahead of them. It becomes about teams in front of you as well. They need too much to go well for them. You know, imagine if they had, like, I don't know, an ace pitcher or something, though. How crazy would that be? Or, like, I don't know, like a really solid number three pitcher as well.
2: Yeah.
1: I don't know. I'm making stuff up. I don't know where you would find those types of things. Yeah. So I don't know. As I told you, though, I'm obviously joking about Scooble and Mize for those that aren't following that. If they weren't going to fix the bullpen, trading them was the right move. I still think that bullpen is absolutely horrendous. But we've seen throughout the entire year that offense is absolutely a playoff caliber offense. Obviously, Scooble is the unquestioned ace. They had enough starting pitching. You know, Troy Melton's been great, really picked up for Flaherty with getting hurt. I'm still so angry at Scott Harris. I'm not saying he got to lose his job, but, like, next year might have to be a do or die type situation. Do something with the bullpen, man. Get somebody who understands the goal of a reliever is to not give up runs. Please.
0: This is, in fairness, this is not retroactive for Paul. You were screaming about this before. You really were.
1: In June.
0: Yeah.
1: After the 6-22. I didn't even give up on the team after 6-22 May. I really didn't. I was like, it's not a bad team. They got to do something with the bullpen. And I want to also reiterate, as I always do, I'm not talking about signing the Edwin Diazes and Josh Haders of the world. No shade to Hader. He's been amazing this year. That's not what I'm talking about. I'm talking about being active on the waiver market. Tiny trades, little pickups, minor leaguers, do something. But the clowns that they've been running out there, man, it's been brutal. So, yeah, as fun as it is and they're playing spoiler on Toronto, they can't get this. No way.
0: Okay. Who, according to your most calculated sort of prediction here, who ends up with the number three wild card position in the AL? It's going to be obviously the loser of the AL Central between the White Sox and the Guardians. Big game coming up here momentarily. The rubber match of that series. The Rangers, the Blue Jays, and the Orioles. The teams that, as you stated, are in front of the Tigers.
1: Mm-hmm. I think I told you last week that the Guardians are going to get the White Sox, much to my chagrin, because I like the White Sox, but I do think they are. I think they're going to secure that division and leave the White Sox still in, but with that wild card there. And so I think it's going to be the White Sox in the three slot.
0: White Sox in the three slot, Guardians win the division. So, and then which of those teams then is the most disappointing from what you thought of them before the season? Rangers, Blue Jays, Orioles, and you can throw the Tigers in there too, but that's your team. But let's just say Rangers, Blue Jays, and Orioles. What's the most disappointing of those three?
1: It has to be the Blue Jays. It just has to be coming off of the World Series there. You know, I was late to them, remember, and I'm not going to say I predicted this because I did not, but I was late to them, so I wasn't the biggest fan. I did predict them to miss the playoffs, but I thought I was actually going to be wrong. Like, I was kind of taking a stand there of, like, I think there's going to be a lot of regret.

0: regression here. I wasn't so sure on the pitching. I didn't think Cease would be a full-on ace, and he has been, right? Yeah. Like, so one of the big pillars of why I was a little bit skeptical on them was the opposite. So again, I'm not backpatting too hard here, but even though I had them out, I still think that they're the biggest disappointment of this group here. I didn't think the Rangers had the horses, and after the last couple of years, I've kind of given up on the O's. They have to prove it. They can surprise me and make something, but until then, man, I'm done believing in those clowns. They have pissed away this talent, in my opinion. I cannot believe the way they fumbled the bag with this collection of prospects.
1: That was that argument I got in with Rufus, our friend Rufus Peabody, who, like me, grew up as a Washingtonian, but with no baseball team, so we were all Orioles fans growing up. Mm-hmm. And he's still a big Orioles fan. And I was like, when you're this close, like, the object is to win a World Series. You should be buying at this rate. And he was like, no, I kind of like the... just like have a play for multiple. He actually said play for multiple championships through many through many years.
0: Oh my goodness, nothing's promised in this game. Nothing. How often do we see that?
1: Yeah,
0: that nothing is promised beyond the year in front of you. And that doesn't mean mortgage the future and trade everything. Neither of us are saying that. But when you have the collection of bats that they do, they did it the best way possible. Build the foundational bats and buy the pitching. Remember, that's what the Cubs did. They built the foundation with Baez, Bryant, Rizzo, and company, and then they bought the pitching, whether via trade or free agency. That's what the Orioles should have done. And listen, I know Burns ended up breaking himself, but then go get someone else. Do something. They should have had Cease. I remember really pushing for the Orioles to get Cease. I just think they fumbled their way through this entirely, and they kind of get what they deserve.
1: All right. Who's in the World Series, Paul? If you had to bet on it right now, who's in the World Series?
0: I'd probably have to bet Dodgers-Yankees, as boring as that is. I know it's too boring, y'all, but like, I look at that Yankees pitching. They have Judge back now. I mean, they have all their guys, but Judge was the one that we were really waiting. Well, except for Jazz, I guess. Judge was the one that we were waiting for, and that pitching was already so good. And then the Dodgers, come on, what am I going to do? Go against them? I'm sorry. I know it's as boring as hell, y'all, but you said, what would I put my money on right now?
1: Real quick, 10 seconds. If it's not those two teams, what's the team in each league that trumps them?
0: Red Sox, Brewers. Brewers figure it out in the playoffs.
1: I like the Red Sox part of that. Thank you, Paul. Appreciate it.
0: Take care, guys.
1: Paul Spohr, everybody. Nick Whalen joins us on the other side. Talk NFL Week 2 next on A Numbers Game at Visa, the Sports Betting Network.
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1: Hey, it's Jonathan Von Tobel from VSiN, and one of the things that I really like to do when it comes to betting NFL awards is I like to wait for information, especially when it comes to statistical information. Last year, myself, Mitch Moss, hit on Carson Schlesinger to win Defensive Rookie of the Year about 4 weeks into the regular season. He was 18-1. Mark didn't really catch up with the fact that he was actually leading all rookies in tackles, one of the highest graded defenders in the National Football League as well. 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Speaking of more information, hit up VSiN.com for some of the best betting information out there.
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11: The Chicago Bears are winning the North. You can get over 2-1 on them. They are going to put up video game numbers on that secondary for the Lions when they meet up with them. The Lions' schedule may be easier. I understand that. The out-of-the-division schedule for the Lions is easier. In division, they're going to have to go toe-to-toe with that mad scientist. With this offense, with the way Caleb Williams is operating right now, Lions are in trouble, man.
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12: It is a numbers game. Un partido de números. 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
13: Sí.
12: It's Gil Alexander. It's Kelly Bidlin, everybody.
13: ¿Cómo estás?
12: How good is your Spanish, by the way?
13: Más o menos. I don't even know if that counts.
12: Más o menos. Dr. Van Nostrad on Twitter. I'm so glad I took Pittsburgh with 2 survivors. I watched almost every play. I took them because Rodgers is not lasting half a season. Watched almost all game. They're really not good. Incidentally, I took 2 mini also. Which is in a better spot? Don't want
13: you
12: to...
13: You know what? I actually didn't think Rodgers looked all that bad.
12: He didn't look all that good either.
13: No, he didn't. But, I mean, what are we expecting at this point?
12: Willie B. Benton got a new work truck over the summer, and it came with 6 months free Sirius XM. Now I get to hear VSiN experts betting tips. Tim Murray advises looking for situation spots, and I picture the chagrined face of Matt Brown every single time. Situation spots. Charles in Connecticut. I was trained through the General Electric management path many moons ago. One of the things was when speaking end thoughts with right, it's a power move that as long as what you're saying is logically sound, it's hard for someone to go against. I actually am super annoyed when people do that.
13: Power move. Gil Alexander is pulling power moves on me all the time. That's what's happening
12: I
13: here,
12: never
13: man.
12: Say that, though. Do
13: yeah,
12: I?
13: No.
12: I can think of people who say it a lot.
13: I like learning about things like that, though. It's like the whole, like, when you're doing sales, as soon as you get the answer,
12: as soon as you get the answer you want,
13: just hang up.
12: Hang up
13: the
12: phone.
13: All right, good call. Bye.
12: That's like the Billy Bean scene in Moneyball.
13: Yeah, Billy Bean. Yeah, that's right.
12: Why'd you hang up? Well, I got the answer I wanted.
13: I forgot about that. That's exactly what I was thinking of.
12: What a great movie. Nick.

0: Whalen joins us now, courtesy of the Progressive Guest Line. The man is a senior writer at RotoWire, and you know, for half the year, hosts Prop Points here at the network as well. You can follow him on Twitter at Whalen. Just substitute the number one for the letter L, and then you got him. What's happening, Nick? How you doing?
1: Doing all right, guys. Doing all right. You know, we came out of week one in reasonable shape. Only lost one of my survivor entries on the LA Chargers.
0: Oh, that's good.
1: I saw some of the figures that, you know, Dustin and other VSIN guys were tweeting out about what there were 91 people in survivor who put all 10 on the LA Chargers.
0: Yes.
1: So I don't know if we need to do a moment of silence for those folks. I know people went down in Grandissimo as well, but for the most part, was able to avoid, you know, significant week one carnage.
0: Okay, you got a lot to talk about here. Let's start with a prop with Amon-Ra St. Brown. What are you doing?
1: Yeah, so you got to have something going, of course, for Lions-Bills. I do think we see points. I lean over on the 54.5. You know, you look at Lions-Saints this past week. That went over despite both of those teams spending long swaths of that game struggling on offense. Last time these two teams played in 2024, it was a 48-42 result. I don't know if it's quite that level, but I think it has that kind of potential. I like Amon-Ra St. Brown anytime touchdown. They're giving this to us at even money for the second straight week. And obviously, it cashed in twice in week one. He had four red zone targets in that game against the Saints. He was number one among wide receivers a year ago in red zone targets, number two overall behind only Trey McBride. I think that's a trend that will continue again this season with Detroit, you know, having Jahmyr Gibbs as a goal line option, but not really a true goal line back. They're not afraid to throw it in that area. And look, guys, I know the Bills ended up winning that game against Houston in week one, but we saw CJ Stroud, who carried a lot of question marks into week one based on how he looked last time we saw him, kind of carved up this Bills defense on Sunday. So I think we could see the same for Detroit.
0: And you as well, because Will was on earlier. He leans over in this game tomorrow night. You do as well.
1: Yeah. Yeah. I mean, the number's creeping up to, 54.5. I think I even saw 55 out there. But again, I think this is one of those games where we don't really trust either defense. You know, really bizarre result, I thought, in that Bills-Texans game. That was just not the way I thought that would play out. I'm not shocked that the Bills won. I'm shocked the way they did it, seeing the, you know, the letdown after letdown for that Houston defense. But look, if they could do that to the Texans, I think they could probably do that to Detroit. And, you know, the Lions are one of those teams, even with Ben Johnson now coaching another team in the division, they still have that DNA. They still have that, like, we're putting our foot on the gas for four quarters. We're going forward on fourth down. They're trying to score as many points as they can. So I will not be surprised if this is a game that's played in the mid to high 30s.
0: All right, Nick, I warn you, these next two plays, you and I are completely aligned.
2: Yeah,
0: on.
2: Wow. Let me just get out of the way here for you fellas. Wow.
0: First, Texans minus 2.5. You like the Texans as well this week?
1: I do. And, you know, again, it was just kind of an unfathomable defensive performance by Houston in week one. I know you're going up against Josh Allen and you got to give him his credit, but Kamari Lassiter, Reed Blankenship, even Derek Stingley. I mean, what was that? We have not seen a defensive performance anywhere in that realm from the Houston Texans in like 2 years. They haven't given up 400 plus yards since early in the 2024 season. With that said, I think the greater sample and all the talent on that roster suggests that we probably get a bounce back from the Houston Texans defense in this spot, even against another good offense in Cincinnati. I don't know if Stroud will play as well as he did in week one, but again, I trust the Houston defense. I don't think they're suddenly a bad unit after dominating the last 2 years. And of course, you look at that Cincinnati-Tampa Bay game. I was on the Bucs. I was on the under in that game. And this was a reminder of just how many games every single week just go completely haywire.
0: Totally.
1: Four fumbles by the Buccaneers,
0: totally,
1: including three in a row at one point. One of those returned for a touchdown. One was Baker Mayfield about to cross the goal line. The Bucs lost 22.1 points of EPA on those fumbles against Cincinnati. Bengals offense looked fine. It was still a little clunky to me. T. Higgins, Jamar Chase struggled to get involved. This is a team that usually needs a few games to get going offensively. So I will take the Texans under a field goal at home.
0: I'm with you. I'm also with you on this one. Eagles minus 7 at Tennessee. My whole thing was, how are the Titans scoring? What do you got here?
1: Yeah, I think we're getting a little bit of a gift here. I know 7's not an ideal number, but I think if the Eagles looked a little bit better against your Skins last week, this number is probably 8, 8.5. It's not really that I have a ton of faith in Philly, although I think I'm still a little bit higher than market on this team. The Landon Dickerson injury does worry me a little bit, but it was a very Eagles win against Washington last week. They had 10 negative yardage plays on the day. It was like 20% of their plays went for negative yardage, but I don't think any of that matters because Tennessee was probably the biggest train wreck that we saw in week one against the New York Jets.

0: who might be a slightly improved team, but still, it's not like the Jets played all that well. They were giving Tennessee opportunities to hang around in that game. They politely declined to do so. So this is one Gale that I'd look at, probably like you do. I don't want to overthink it. I think the Eagles just kind of grind this out defensively. Feels like a 20-10, a 17-3 type of win for me, where they just suffocate Cam Ward.
1: Speaking of not overthinking, because I think we are directionally aligned on the next two as well, you are taking the Bears team total over. Is this the quintessential, let's everybody just turn off our brains week after week until we're proven wrong on a Bears team total over?
0: That's exactly right. I have in my notes, like, I'm just going to ride this until the numbers catch up. We're getting the same team total that we got last week against Carolina. And look, I know it was the Panthers, and we don't really view that defense all that favorably. It's Brian Flores this week, but that was so impressive by Chicago. I mean, that team total cashed in the first half. I mean, in theory, they could play half as well as they did last week and still go over this number. They also fumbled on their opening possession. They went out on downs deep in their own territory in the first half. There was zero involvement from Colston Loveland, and they still put up 59 points. Like, this was not some sort of fluky, everything's going your way type of game for Chicago. They could have got to 70 under that circumstance. And then you look at the other side, like, yeah, you're a little scared of that Minnesota defense, but we saw the Vikings give up a ton of big plays to Jordan Love last week. Josh Allen and Jordan Love were the only two quarterbacks to have five plays, or five completions, I should say, that went for 30 plus yards. So you look at a Bears team that's always hunting big plays, and you're probably getting at least a turnover, maybe two, out of Carson Wentz at some point in this game. Vikings have a pretty questionable ground game. Jordan Mason is banged up coming in. So I don't see this as a spot where Minnesota is really able to control time of possession.
1: Okay. I love that. I love this one too. And not to, like, steal your thunder on these, but I'm like guessing the rationale behind your plays here, because I find them fascinating. The under in the Dolphins Niners game, I'm only going to guess that part of this is the Niners having to travel back across the world. Yes.
0: Yeah, that's a little bit of part of it. I would say it's more so just not thinking that Miami's going to do anything offensively in this game. You know, I look at it kind of like Eagles Titans in a lot of way. I'm more worried about some scoring upside for San Francisco. You know, I think to me it's more of a get up early and just kind of run out the clock in the second half type of game. If you want to look at the Miami team total under 15.5, I'm fine with that as well. Again, I just don't think the Dolphins are going to do much. That Niners defense, I thought, was maybe the most impressive that we saw in week one, considering the location of that game, considering what that defense looked like last year with all the injuries. And then, of course, the opponent in the LA Rams. And look, you got to give the Dolphins some credit. They weren't a total train wreck in Vegas, but it's also the Raiders. We're still trying to decide if that team is real or not. They also cannot run the ball whatsoever. Devon Achane had like a 27% success rate in that game, again, against the Raiders. I think it's going to be a really long season for people who took Devon Achane in the early second round in fantasy. I think it's going to be a really rough week going up against that Niners defense that I thought looked way better than I expected. I mean, that was peak Fred Warner. You had Nick Bosa back in the mix. Dre Greenlaw feels like he plays better for the Niners than he does for any other team. I think this is a spot where Miami could struggle to get to 10 points.
1: All right, last 20 seconds here, Nick. I couldn't help but notice that the one bet I did make you didn't touch on, which is I have the Broncos against your Jaguars. Where are you on your Jaguars after that blowout of the Browns?
0: I mean, hard not to be impressed. I thought that was, even though it was the Browns, I thought Trevor Lawrence was about as dialed in as we've ever seen as far as, you know, attempting and completing difficult throws. You know, Brian Thomas, before he went out with the shoulder, I thought kind of looked like the Brian Thomas of old. He looked big, he looked fast, he looked physical. Hard to have a ton of faith in Denver, given what we saw from Bo Nix, but I do look at the Broncos defense like I do Houston. It's not going to be as bad, especially tackling-wise, as it was on Monday night in Arrowhead, so I do think the Broncos win this game, unfortunately, but part of that might just be me hedging my Jags happiness.
1: Totally agree with you on the Texans/Broncos sentiment on their defenses. Thank you, Nick. Appreciate it. All good to see you. Coming back, we'll recap.
0: Thanks,
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1: It's Hump Day on Money Moves, and we've got a fantastic show on tap for you. 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We'll find out who that is. It's also West Coast Wednesday, which means some West Coast bias. Big one over at the Snap, Stormy's Aztecs taking on JMU. 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

0: 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Just going to read this one tweet. Okay, maybe I'm lying. Chris Heath says, new guessing current season win total segment with Kelly Más o Menos is what it should be called.
1: I was wondering where that was going.
0: I like it. This is the one I wanted to read. Mr. Clean Kicks 420. Mr. Clean Kicks 420 says, listening to you guys makes my day, dropping packages off all day and smacking parlays.
1: I loved the Twitter handle. And then what a great tweet.
0: He's just not betting parlays. He's smacking them.
1: Love it.
0: Mr. Clean Kicks 420. Glad we could hang out with you today. Man. Glad we could make your day that
1: Absolutely.
0: Much easier.
1: Hit some fun parlays today.
0: One of the low-key underrated things about the history of a numbers game is we are very, can I just say this? We appear to be very large in the postal slash package delivery market.
1: Oh, we're kind of a big deal there. Yeah, we figured that out like three or four years ago?
0: Despite the fact that Jason Weingarten made it his personal crusade to ruin that for us.
1: Oh, but that's how we found it out.
0: Yeah, oh, maybe that's how we found it out.
1: Because it was, I was blown away at how much time Jason Weingarten would spend in the post office.
0: Man loves a post office.
1: I don't know about you. I had to go there. I stopped by one when I had to get that passport updated a couple years ago at this point, but then ended up going to the great, what is it, Henderson City Hall?
0: Pro tip, if you're updating your passport in Las Vegas, I called Chrissy Andrews, my mishpoka. Yep, I was like, hey, man, I'm just curious. You gotten your passport renewed recently? He goes, oh, man, did you call the right person?
1: And you guys were so right. What a lovely little city hall to hang out in. I did some work.
0: It's like the part of Henderson where you feel like you're in the Old West and you can imagine tumbleweed going across the street.
1: It looks like a main street, like from an Old Western.
0: Awesome. Anyway, it was lickety split, in and out.
1: I kind of want to go hang out there more.
0: Let's not get crazy.
1: There's nobody I know out there or anything.
0: Let's not get crazy. All right. Baseball, most wins, month of September. I don't think these are getting home, especially after the last stretch of games. Red Sox are 28-1, most wins in September. Blue Jays plus 23-25. The issue is they're three wins behind the leaders right now, and we only got 11 games left. It is they had so many opportunities against so many bad clubs. But they have gacked games. The Blue Jays continue to gack games. Red Sox not much better. Too middling to win this. And by the way, the Dodgers might make a mockery of it anyway. Too middling biddling. Yeah. As far as the NFL, week number two. Coming off a 2-1 Megapod week, but only a 2-2-1 Millions week. I got three. I think these are my three plays on the Megapod today, to be honest with you. Eagles -7 at Tennessee. Talked about it many times already. Texans, I got -3 reduced juice on the Texans. And then Broncos -2.5 against Nick Whalen's Jaguars. Again, I'm unlike you were saying something off air, which was pretty interesting. You were saying like on ESPN, you'd have like Greeny saying it's overreaction week. And then
1: dude,
0: two sentences after that, he would start overreacting.
1: No. That is not what I said or what I

0: these are the guys that have been there and seen teams turn things around or look like they didn't in week one, and they're always pointing at something.
1: Eagles, Texans, Broncos for me. That's why we do the guessing lines exercise on Monday, and it sort of crystallizes your thoughts on the games gone by, what is really sustainable, what is not. You, sir, have a future to start things.
0: That's right. Steelers, minus 145 to miss the playoffs. Sorry, Jason Stark. We'll see how many more times I add on to this. They keep winning ball games.
1: Just continue pound the same bet.
0: Yeah. I mean, I'm laying the points.
1: Cut to a shot of us like in late November. Well, it happened again.
0: You know what I just realized? So I'll get to my bets, week two bets here real quick. Patriots laying 5.5, so going up against the Steelers. 6-point teaser, Ravens, Bucks down to 2.5, square bear teaser of the week. Eagles, Titans under 41.5 on open, Cardinals plus 6.5 on open. Sorry there. I was looking up my MLB futures stuff. Well, you were talking to Paul. I didn't realize how close that NL wildcard race had gotten until you brought it up earlier in the show.
1: Oh, yeah.
0: I have way too big of a position on the Phillies to make the playoffs.
1: It's a little dicey.
0: It's like a little scary. I thought that one was home.
1: Yeah, it's like sneaky dicey all of a sudden. And I know they have tiebreakers in their favor, too, so it's not quite as dicey as it might appear. But it should have been done by now.
0: I mean, like, thank God for betting. You know how little baseball games I've watched over the past couple months, and now I'm going to be tracking every Phillies game here for the last week.
1: They are in September. Let me get the exact number here for you, but it's been a bit of a swoon for the Phillies here. In the month of September, the Phillies are 5-8.
0: Ooh.
1: The issue, 1-5 and one run outcomes. That'll do it.
0: Yep.
1: That will do it. Best one run records. Got to say that's a little.
0: Yeah, it's tough.
1: In the month of September, Padres 6-1 in the month of September. Diamondbacks 5-1. That's why the Diamondbacks have flirted. Although last couple days, they sort of bounced back a little bit, but that's why they got really close to the number three wildcard position. Still time for them, 2.5 behind the Padres for that final position. And there's your most win September update for those who have bet this market. Joe Sheehan took the Tigers, right? He's got a shot.
0: Ooh, did he?
1: I think so. I think so. Got a shot. One win behind the Yankees and Dodgers. But I don't know. I think the Yankees and Dodgers just might run with it. Might run away with it. Anybody else? Yes. Tim Murray.
0: Yeah, plenty.
1: Yeah. Tim Murray, Ole Miss +3 versus LSU. The marquee matchup in college football this weekend. He believes in the Rebels here.
0: I didn't like hearing that. I think I'm going to bet LSU.
1: Really?
0: Yeah. You staying away from that game?
1: I don't know. By game time, I'll probably be in.
0: Okay. I like that answer.
1: I'm completely into it. Notre Dame, Michigan State, his fighting Irish. Tim Murray's fighting Irish. Notre Dame, Michigan State, under 52.5. Tim is going under on that one. And then Kentucky. Kentucky +17 was his third college football play. Kentucky taking on Texas A&M. Will Hill was with us. Will was all over the place sports-wise. Game tomorrow night between the Lions and the Bills. He's got Jameson Williams over 59.5 receiving yards for the Lions. Then on Sunday, he too is on the Titans team total under 16.5. Wow. 16.5. They're not getting there. He's on the Cardinals. That's his, pick he got right last week as well. Cardinals plus the points against the Chargers. He's taking the Cardinals here again, plus the points. And then, that one is against the Seahawks, by the way. Then Dallas Turner. How about that one? 100-1. Defensive player of the year.
0: I like that.
1: What was your Dallas Turner stat again with the pressures?
0: 10 pressures he had week one. 10 pressures that was tied for lead in the NFL. I don't know who he was tied with. His whole rookie season. And remember how high he was drafted, how much excitement there was for him. He had 15 total quarterback pressures in this rookie season. So it's come a long way. 77% blitz rate by the Vikings defense.
1: Brian Flores knows only one way to do things.
0: Isn't it funny, man? It really is.
1: Works for him. North Carolina +3.5 versus Clemson at Clemson. Also from Will, from a college football standpoint.
0: I feel like I've heard a lot of that this week.
1: And then baseball. Today, Tigers +5 plus a half run -130. Orioles +5 against the Mets plus a half run at -135, I believe that is. Tigers, of course, and the Orioles, the first five plus half run thing we call Willie specials.
0: I love it.
1: Nick Whalen, Amon-Ra, St. Brown tomorrow night, touchdown. So again, these guys are playing it directionally the same way, but two different bets.
0: You know what? And I think I might have one too. I was looking at something because Nick mentioned about some of these numbers he thought weren't high enough. I pulled up Dalton Kincaid's yardage. 50 and a half is his receiving yards prop. I think I'm betting over that.

0: Boy, he and Allen have tremendous connection. Amon-Ra St. Brown touchdown, even money from Nick tomorrow night. Then on Sunday, Texans minus 2.5 against who are the Texans playing again? Real quick.
1: Bengals.
0: Bengals, thank you.
1: The Bengals.
0: The Bengals. Texans minus 2.5 versus the Bengals. I'm on that as well. I have the minus 3 reduced juice. Eagles minus 7 at Tennessee. We are aligned there. And then directionally aligned on these. A lot of directionally on today's show.
1: Yes.
0: Bears team total over 26.5. I do believe that is the brain dead play in pro football this year. Just keep betting their over until otherwise indicated by the negative in your betting account that you shouldn't.
1: How about my season log over on them? Looking pretty good through week one.
0: Yeah. And then Dolphins Niners under 46. Niners coming back from Australia. Dolphins looking like you know what.
1: Yeah.
0: Yeah. All right. Cool. We've done all we can do. John Hanson is next. By the way, can we give a shout out to John Hanson? This man is good.
1: That's right. He'll give you some player props.
0: He will, and he's good at them. Prop points next with John Hanson on on VSiN, the Sports Betting Network.
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1: What's going on? Welcome to a Wednesday edition of Prop Points here on VSiN. I'm John Hansen of FantasyPoints.com. The program, per usual, is being produced by Mr. Michael Cohen, and a very packed program here, middle of the week. We'll catch you up on the injury updates coming down the line here on a Wednesday afternoon, and then we'll take a look at some notable wide receiver corner matchups. Got some good ones here, some pretty good data. It's only 1 week in the books here, but we also have fantasy points per route run given up by the corners from last year plus week one to give us at least a complete picture. Our guy Brett Whitefield of Fantasy Points Data, he is Mr. Film, Mr. Analytics, formerly of Pro Football Focus, and now heading up the team over at Fantasy Points Data. So a great football mind. He's got some juicy matchups forthcoming in week two that he'd like to talk about, and we're happy to oblige. Then we'll talk with our other guy from VSiN, Nick Bakay joins the show. Of course, the new program, Winning Ugly, every Wednesday night right here on VSiN. He is a big Buffalo Bills fan, so we'll see what he has cooking in terms of propage for his Bills. And then, final segment, I'm going to have to talk very quickly because I've got a lot of information in terms of taking a look at the week two game totals and talking about edges on either side. And we've got a lot of great data from over at fantasypoints.com, the brand new data suite 2.0. It's got every matchup, and it does all the number crunching, like hardcore looking at edges. And not that we're going to go completely off that, because it's basically automated, but what it does for me is it gives me a very good quick glance, and then I know what to then look into further. So we do have some great information forthcoming. Let's take a look at some headlines here very, very quickly. Our guy Adam Schefter reports that the Niners have placed Dazon Stribling on injured reserve. So he's knocked out, I guess, for at least 4 weeks. Jeremy Fowler of ESPN reports that Michael Penix is, quote, not yet ready for live game action. Michael Penix started doing individual work about, I guess it's been about 3 weeks now, four. So, yeah, not quite there. So it looks like Cooper Rush again, although we'll see about Tua Tagovailoa. Jeremy Fowler also reporting that Sam Darnold with the glute will miss week two and possibly week three. Chargers signed Marquez Valdez-Scantling to their practice squad. It's not a great sign for Ladd McConkey, who is a little bit dinged up. So we'll see about Ladd this weekend. I would love Ladd, by the way, as a trade for guys we covered yesterday. I mean, the guy looked like JSN out there in terms of his role. I mean, a monstrous target share before he got hurt of just under 50%, which is completely absurd. And Jeremy Fowler also reporting there are no snap restrictions for Dalton Kincaid this summer. As we saw in week one, Dalton Kincaid, I think it was 67% route share. He never hit 60 all year last year. It's one of the big reasons why he was so frustrating. But with all that covered, let's turn our attention to some notable wide receiver corner matchups here. We always start with the good. And I know Brett Whitefield is sharing a brain on this one. So I had this before Brett supplied his list of players he wanted to talk about. But it's only one game. But George Pickens is due, and he's going to see Amik Robertson, who has given up a very healthy 0.46 fantasy points per route run going back to last year and the first game this year. We do have Dallas with an implied total of 27.3 points. Robinson, I mean, wasn't terrible, but he was targeted three times last week, and he did give up three receptions. So get ready for George to have a really good game. And also in that same game, Terry McLaurin, he does drive me a little crazy. He is a little volatile, but when he hits big, and he tends to crush the Cowboys. He always does well against divisional opponents, but he'll see a lot of Daron Bland for the Cowboys. Bland was targeted 6 times last week, gave up 6 catches and a touchdown. Rashee Rice coming in next, a little underwhelming last week. Thank God he scored, but the dude only caught 2 balls. And it's very clear to me that, and I've said this pretty much for months, that, and I still did like Rice. I think it'll be okay, but we're not going to get the spam cheat code PPR thing anymore. We're like, 12 targets, very close to the line of scrimmage, because why? They're going to run the ball, as we saw in week 1 with Ken Walker. That was my feeling all along, but he's got a good matchup here against Justin Wally, who was targeted 6 times last week. He gave up 6 catches for 110 yards, 18 yards per target. So we're looking good for Rashee Rice matchup-wise. Amon-Ra St. Brown for the Detroit Lions playing tomorrow in Buffalo. Should see a fair bit of D. Alford. Alford only gave up 2 grabs last week, but for 55 yards and 11 yards per target with a 0.77 EPA per target given up. The league average is 0.24. So a pretty good spot there for Amon-Ra. Also a good schematic matchup for him, which we'll get to tomorrow. Garrett Wilson against Brandon Cease for Green Bay. Gives up 0.36 fantasy points per route run. Very promising opener for Garrett Wilson. Omar Cooper won't play as well, so 1 fewer pass target for Geno Smith. Cease gave up only 1 grab on 2 targets last week, but it was for 39 yards and a touchdown. So his EPA allowed, expected points added, EPA allowed per target is 1.08. The league average, again, 0.24. That's it. Those are the good ones right there. Georgie Pickens, Terry McLaurin, Rashee Rice, Garrett Wilson. Let's move on to the negative Nelly ones. And we start with Mr. DK Metcalf, DeKalen Metcalf, up against Christian Gonzalez, who is pretty stingy over last year in week 1, only 0.22 fantasy points per route run. Gonzo gave up 2 catches last week. Oh my God, for 9 yards. EPA against him is negative 0.76. Again, the league average is 0.24. Next up, we've got Nico Collins. He'll see a lot of the eraser, as I call him, although he didn't erase Emeka Ogbuka fully. I think they played a little bit more zone in that game. But DJ Turner, when he's up against Nico Collins, that's a tough spot for Nico. Turner last week did only give up technically 2 grabs for 21 on 3 targets, 7 yards per target. Next up, we'll go Tet McMillan up against AJ Terrell. Terrell last week only gave up 3 grabs for 31 on 6 targets, and that's only 5.17 yards per target. He also has a negative EPA allowed at negative 0.21. League average, positive 0.24. Next up, and by the way, T. Higgins has a little bit of a problem with Jalen Coker. I mean, I love Jalen Coker as a later pick. I think he was like 10th round, 11th round. I mean, he was outstanding down the stretch last year, and I've been calling him, by the way, the NFC's version of Parker Washington, in that, like, number one, the guy's just too good, and number two, he commands the ball, no doubt about it. But let's move on to T. Higgins versus Derek Stingley. Derek Stingley did not have a great game last week. He gave up 4 for 68 on 5 targets last week. That is a massive 3.6 yards per target average. But he is Derek Stingley, and he is awesome. Now, Kamari Lassiter didn't have a great game last week either. I guess Derek Stingley gave up the DJ Moore touchdown. I guess they credited him being in coverage. But he's Derek Stingley. And last year, plus week 1, one of the stingiest dudes out there at 0.17 fantasy points per route run. And finally, now, we don't even know if he's going to play Brian Thomas Jr. He'll see a lot of Patrick Surtain, who gives up 0.12 fantasy points per route run. Last week, Surtain only gave up one grab.

0: grab for 6 yards on one target. So here are some props that I will be seriously considering. Definitely looking at the over for Mr. George Pickens. I really like to play the over on Terry McLaurin, but Terry McLaurin, and sometimes it's personal. You know, when you play a certain player and it doesn't work out, there's a psychological effect. So I don't know if I'll do it because he's burned me in the past, but I'm very inclined, also very inclined to look at Rashee Rice and at least play his over. Again, Justin Wally was targeted 6 times. He gave up 6 grabs. We'll see about Amon-Ra. It's a big number for tomorrow's game. Probably not going to touch Garrett Wilson. I don't totally trust Geno Smith just yet. Might play an under on DK Metcalf because, well, honestly, I am a DK Metcalf hater. Although my guy, Michael Pittman, we did win the prop last week for Pittman, but I was a little underwhelmed. It looked like Patty Freiermuth may get a lot of the love in the short area of the field that I was looking for Pittman. And yeah, I might play an under on T. Higgins, although that's always tough with Joe Burrow. We are just getting started here on the program. When we return, we'll chop it up with Brett Whitefield of fantasypoints.com. But first, the season's underway. There's still plenty of time and still plenty of ways to win the Edge Boost Average Joe contest. 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
0: Welcome back to this Wednesday edition of Prop Points here on VSiN. Hump Day. Hump Day stinks, but we make it a little bit better with a lot of data and a lot of hashtag analysis. And joining us now on the Progressive guest line, Brett Whitefield, COO of Fantasy Points and really the main man behind Fantasy Points data. We do have others involved here, but you know, I view this as Brett Whitefield's baby. He's on the X Machine at BG Whitefield. You do have some thoughts on some tasty and spicy matchups for week two, Brett, but you are a Lions guy. You are Michigan based. So I got to start here. Give me one player who you think is going to be moving the needle in the big game with the Lions in Buffalo tomorrow night.
10: Yeah, I'll go Dalton Kincaid, Buffalo Bills tight end. Listen, this guy, you know, we were on the fence with him on the Fantasy Football Daily Show on if he was a tier one tight end, or I should say a tight end one type of guy. And I think after week one, we got all the evidence we needed that this is going to be the Kincaid takeover season. 70% route share, which is higher than he's ever had in his career. And then the most important thing, he was on the field for 17 of the Bills' 20 designed runs. And that's the big differentiator for him, because they've had a big tell in Buffalo where when they want to run, he comes off the field. Then when they want to pass, he comes on the field. And it's been this really easy kind of game plan specific thing where they can take him away. And now that he's healthy and playing a ton of the snaps, I think this is a breakout season for him. But Detroit, the way they play defense, it's this new look. It's like stunt, blitz, crazy, twists, loops. They're getting after the quarterback, which leaves the middle of the field relatively wide open. We saw Juwan Johnson have a really good game against them in week one. And I think Juwan left a couple plays on the field, actually some contested situations where if he comes down with that football, we're looking at even a much better stat line. So I think Kincaid, he really impressed me week one. He played against Houston, and he was running away from their cornerbacks, not just their safeties and linebackers, their cornerbacks. Wow. So he looks awesome to me. The yards per route run over his career have always been great. So he's a smash in this game to me.
0: I feel really good about most of my preseason calls. Not that one. I kind of went laissez-faire with it because of everything that we've worried about. Injury, now that the knee is apparently good to go, lack of snaps, the addition of Moore, and maybe Moore helped unlock Kincaid as well. But let's get into George Pickens up against Washington. Last week, a little bit of a buzzkill, major buzzkill. Dude only caught three balls for 28. But I've already talked about the matchup, and I love George. What are you seeing with George this week?
10: Yeah, so he is the, I would say, the cover two and cover three killer, you know, over 3 yards per route run against those two shells. We know historically that's what Dan Quinn is going to lean on. I think they were a little light on cover three last week, but historically Dan Quinn is going to get that cover three rate up to like 40%. The cover two rate's going to be high as well, into the 20s. And so Pickens has just annihilated both those coverage types. He, in fact, you go back like his last 10 games, his target share against those two types of coverage is like over 30%, which I think is, that's a really good indicator of what's to come in this game. And then you parlay that with the fact that he's going against two small corners and Amik Robertson and Mike Sanderstil. And Pickens just is the exact play style that you do not want for those corners to match up with. I think this is a really good schematic matchup and individual matchup for Pickens, where, you know, he is more of a catch point kind of guy. He's a good route runner, but he's not the most elite separator in the world, but he's a catch point guy, body control, going to win on the boundary. Those smaller corners cannot contend with Pickens' physicality at the catch point. I think he's going to have a massive rebound. I think Dak too. We could talk Dak a little bit. Dak has traditionally been one of these guys that have also killed cover three. I put like Jared Goff, Jordan Love and Dak Prescott are like the three major cover three killers in the league. He's one of them. So I think Dak also has a big bounce back game. But for me, man, Pickens is, I think this is going to be a huge game for him.

0: I mean, I think I want to go in now over 63.5 for George Pickens.
1: Yeah.
0: But let's move on to Terry McLaurin. By the way, that's 51.5. I talked about how he'll see a bit of Deron Bland, who got roasted last week. What are you seeing with Terry McLaurin?
1: Yeah, Terry needs a bounce back too. I thought on tape, Terry looked really good. It just didn't translate to any fantasy production, which is a bummer, right? But the route running looks sudden. You know, Vic Fangio is kind of a demon in that he can just take away your best player at will. And that's what they did. They were rolling coverage to scary Terry the whole game. They had him bracketed, and Quinyon Mitchell, those two things combined just made it for a slow day. Deron Bland is like the biggest boom or bust corner in the league. He's going to take a lot of risks, go for a lot of picks. And Scary's just too savvy of a route runner. I'm calling him by Scary now, by the way, not Terry. Scary is too savvy of a route runner to get slowed down by Deron Bland. So I think this is another bounce back game for him. Ironically, both Pickens and Terry, you know, kind of had bad weeks in week one. I think they both come back with a bang here.
0: Our guy, Tom Brawley, a.k.a. The Grinder, and we're talking with Brett Whitefield of FantasyPoints.com, but Tom Brawley last week loved the Dontavian Wicks over prop, which totally hit. I didn't want to steal it, so I went with under on Devontae Smith, which actually hit too. But what do you like about Dontavian Wicks this week against Tennessee?
1: Yeah, I when I dove into the tape, I really loved the way that the Eagles used him. I did not really like the way they used Devontae Smith. And so unless these two things flip, I think this might be a consistent trend for me where I like Wicks, you know, at cost, so to speak, where I don't like Devontae Smith at cost. So, but you just look at the matchup. He's going against Alante Taylor and Cordell Flott, and on paper that doesn't look great. But where I saw Tennessee's defense really struggle in week one was these runaway type of routes, these same route distribution that Dontavian Wicks is going to be on, talking your shallows, your deep overs, your digs. Like, that's where Wicks is going to live. And they got gashed by the New York Jets on said routes. Their pass rush, John, is horrific. And it's like, it doesn't even matter how good Flott and Taylor are in coverage. That pass rush is like 23% pressure rate. Their time to pressure was like 2.9. It's worse than it was a year ago. And it was really bad a year ago. And so I think, you know, with the Eagles offensive line, it's not amazing with Landon Dickerson going on IR, but they have the good tackles. They're going to slow down that pass rush even more. I think they're going to have a ton of time to get Wicks the ball on these runaway type routes. He should have a pretty big game.
0: Let's talk about a running back, Chuba Hubbard. I was in. I was a little worried all summer or the end of it with I think it was a hamstring, and of course Jonathan Brooks. But we're looking good with Chuba Hubbard because, you know, it's like the entire offseason narrative that was in my head held true to form in week one. Chuba Hubbard is the RB1 unquestionably for the Panthers. What do you see this week against Atlanta?
1: Yeah, you nailed it. He's the RB1 until I guess he's not, but for now he is. It is a year that is an even number in 2026, and that seems to be the thing for Chuba. He looks good, though. He looked better in week one than I thought he did at any singular point last season on tape. Looks a little bit more explosive. In fact, he had two explosive plays in this game. I think he had one all of last season, which is crazy. So I really like what I saw, but also Atlanta's defense has been just a sieve against the run. I know they held up decently against Pittsburgh last week. It's the small 1 week sample I'm banking on here. Last season, they were number one in the NFL in rushing yards allowed over expectation. They have this really small defensive front, and they kind of ran it all back with those guys. And they're down their two starting edge defenders as well. So this is like, I don't know, this is a really nice matchup for Chuba, who, you know, you feel like after getting blown out by the Bears, giving up 59 points and getting ran on, they might want to slow this game down a little bit. I think they're going to lean on Chuba, try to keep the pace down. Like, they just got ran through by Ben Johnson. So I really like the matchup here, and I think Chuba looks probably the best he has in 18 months.
0: Yeah, I think it's it is every other year, but it's not just random. It's like he tends to get hurt, and then the next year he's healthier, and that's what the every other year deal is. Real quick on Mike Evans up against Miami. He looked great last week. What do you see here?
1: Yeah, he looks awesome. And my thesis on Evans all offseason was where he was being drafted in fantasy leagues was crazy compared to the output he can give you. And San Francisco looks like they're going to be contenders. I love Brock Purdy. But Miami is just, I mean, it's the worst roster in the league. Evans is going to go against some guy named Jason Marshall. John, you know how many

0: guys I watch in pre-draft. I don't know who Jason Marshall is. I'm not gonna lie to you. So like, that's a, you know, Juju Brents on the other side. Like, this is a, this is an elite matchup, and Evans still has that elite ass. He was number one in separation score last week among all wide receivers. Still, my man still got it. So I just think you're not going to find a better matchup than Evans versus the Dolphins.
1: Not going to find a better follow on the X machine than B at BG Whitefield, Brett Whitefield of fantasypoints.com. 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We'll talk to you next week, sir. And on the other side, we'll talk with Nick Bakay of Winning Ugly right here on VSiN. But first, if football is back, don't head into another football season without VSiN Pro. 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
1: Wednesday edition of Prop Points rolls on here. I'm John Hansen. We're going to go right to the progressive guest line to bring in my friend. He is an actor, a writer, a producer, a sports commentator. He's a winner. He's on the X Machine at Nick Bakay For Real. Good afternoon, Nick. How are you? Let's ask first and foremost tonight. You're going to be on VSiN with your guy Billy Gardell, hosting the third episode of Winning Ugly. So you've got two in the books. How is it going? I will say this: you guys are looking good as cartoons. Number one, let's talk about that.
17: I tell you, if only I was. We were just talking hairlines in the before we came on, and they've done me solid in the hairline. Look at the choppers; are pretty. I would love to be that me. That's my ideal state. That's my spirit animal me. But we're doing great. We've had a blast. Obviously, we're getting our sea legs, but it's been fun. It's been really fun. And then I guess there's a podcast of it on Apple too for those who miss late Wednesday night foray.
1: Yeah, absolutely. Catch Nick and Billy Gardell. You've seen them on television for decades. Nick, you're a little more behind the scenes, of course, but you're out there as well. You can do it all. But let's ask how week one treated you. Did you, in fact, win ugly in anything?
17: You know what? I caught in front of both dogs on the early primetime games, and that worked out really nicely. I looked very savvy. And then I had put out a couple of teasers. I got bit on. I got bit by Broncos on one. The other one pushed. And, you know, the other thing I liked a lot was I liked the under on that Bills-Houston game, John. It was over by halftime. Oh, so that was, you know, one of those ones where you come in charging and going, this is the one thing I feel strongly about. And then you just look, you know, I did not see that coming.
1: No, it was truly remarkable for them to attack via the forward pass against the best secondary in football. Well, how about your Bills and their matchup tomorrow? I see that they're now 5.5-point favorites. It was 4.5. Hmm. We do also have the highest total on the board. It is the grand opening of the new stadium here. So what do you think about that? Bills -5.5.
17: You know, I like the Bills to win. 5.5 makes me a little nervous. Fives are weird numbers for me. You know, I feel more strongly about some player props in this game. You know, I do think that they're going to be really amped up. The opening of the new stadium, I think that this team is very bought into the community. I think it's going to be a crazy, adrenalized game. And I think that's going to mean an adrenalized Josh Allen. And so in terms of this game, looking at the props, the propage, as you call it, I'm going to lean into the obvious on this one, and I can be very wary about Josh Allen's props, but I think him passing over 253 and him going over 30 rushing yards looks really good to me. This is the primetime game, first one in the new stadium. I think he's going to go full Superman Josh Allen in this game. And like you said, Brady taking the top off the passing game last week was very encouraging. And on top of that, you look at what Detroit surrendered to Taylor Shuck in his 12th start in the NFL, and he's over 400 yards. So I think Josh's numbers, I'm very bullish on Josh this week.
1: Well, we do have for your Bills at home an implied total of 29.5, which is pretty massive. And we are showing edges for Buffalo in the intermediate and deep passing attack. So that bodes well for Dalton Kincaid. However, I can't believe this. You're going in on a Dawson Knox prop. And you know, great guy, by the way. 12.5 receiving yards at -116. I don't know if I ever told you this story, but I interviewed Dawson Knox at his combine. And for whatever reason, I guess he played with DK and like AJ Brown. He didn't score a touchdown in college. And I'm like, wow. I made fun of him. I made fun of him about it. I was like, come on, man, you can't even score one. And I said, you had the same number of touchdowns as I did. And he was so cool and so awesome. So I do love that guy. Spoiler alert, I love Kincaid tomorrow, but you like Knox over 12.5. What do you see there?
17: I like Kincaid too, don't get me wrong. And I really like DJ more. I mean, but the only reason I'm not going hard there is that they went off so hard last week. I almost feel like I want to zig when they zag. And like you said, that intermediate game and Dawson Knox, he's at 12.5 receiving yards. He can get that with one catch. And I just, with the way Kincaid blew up last week, as a Bills fan and follower, this feels like one of those weeks where they're gonna deal Knox in to kind of counteract what everyone's expecting to be a hardcore Kincaid kind of game. I'm looking at one nice first down plus reception, and we go over. He's not going to crush this number, but I think he'll go over. I entertained the same thought with Keon Coleman. Those guys were kind of shut out last week. I think one of them is going to get go over their number, but who can put their faith in Keon Coleman? That's a fool's errand. So, Dawson Knox is my sort of left field pick for this one. And the other one I like in this game a lot is Jameson Williams go over 60 yards because, you know, the Bills defense was, you know, interesting in week one. I'm actually encouraged by the pass rush, which was one of the big question marks coming in. I actually think they're strong up the middle with that, which will be trouble for Detroit. But our number two corner is the mystery of our defense. It is frequently what kills us in the playoffs. And, you know, I really believe in Benford, and but I also think, look, we've got Maxwell Harrison, who's essentially a rookie still because of how little he played. And they've got this kid, Davison Igbinosin, who is getting snaps as a rookie. He got like 12% of the snaps game one against Houston. So that tells me that they're not locked in over there. And I know that Jameson Williams is one of those frustrating fantasy players. He tends to underperform when everybody's expecting a lot from him. But I think number two wide receiver for Detroit definitely should clear 60 yards this week.
1: Well, get ready to be happy because over at Fantasy Points and Fantasy Points Data, we're projecting Hairston to shadow JMO. So as long as JMO is running routes up against someone who's not named Christian Benford, I would feel very good about that. Well, our guy Nick Bakay on the line with us here, and make sure you catch Nick with Billy Gardell hosting the third episode of Winning Ugly right here on VSiN from 10 to 11 p.m. Eastern Standard Time. Now, before we let you go, I don't want to throw a monkey wrench at you or a curveball, but let me ask you about James Cook real quick, because I actually advocated I'm okay trading him. I know it's only one game. I'm not overreacting, or maybe I am, but hear me out. I think the Bills are going to be more of a pass-happy team this year. I think they showed that last year. In seven pass-happy games last year, Cook averaged just 15.7 fantasy points per game compared to 19.5 in his other game. So I think he'll be a little bit more touchdown dependent. Any thoughts on my analysis there on James Cook?
17: I think you might be onto something there, John, because you know, the theory was that McDermott was the one who kept a foot on the brakes in terms of running, being a bend, don't break defense, let's run the ball first kind of. That was his directive, and that Brady had to play within that, especially after he inherited OC from, you know. And I think that the premise was the job's yours if you do it my way. Now he's unbridled. And week one against Houston, Cook was underused compared to last year, which was a monster season. I don't think you're crazy. You know, because I was looking at the numbers in terms of Detroit. They didn't give up a ton of rushing yards week one. Because I was looking at Cook thinking, this is the bounce back week for Cook, but I can't say that with great confidence. You might have a point. If you can get some good loot for an early season James Cook trade, I wouldn't say no to that.
1: Yeah, I mean, certainly. I mean, I'm talking trading him for like JSN. or something big. You know what I mean? Like maybe you throw in Cook and like a fourth receiver, somebody decent that someone can plug in and say, yeah, I'll ship that off to JSN. And by the way, Cook and JSN, they were only separated by like 1.5 points or spots in terms of the draft board and ADP. Real quick, one more, again, not a curveball, but Amon-Ra in the slot. That's going to be a tough cover for you guys.
17: Yeah, I don't think that's a bad place to put some action. You know, he's so dominant. And, our defensive backfield is also a work in progress. We got a new defensive coordinator. That's supposed to be his area especially. It made Houston look pretty healthy. And that's not one of those passing game juggernaut offenses. So, look, if this is going to be the shootout that the total seems to predict, the Vegas number, I don't think that you're wrong putting any money on the alpha offensive weapons in this game.
1: Catch Nick Bakay and Billy Gardell hosting their third episode of Winning Ugly right here on VSiN tonight from 10 to 11 Eastern. Great stuff, Nick. Enjoy your show tomorrow and going forward. Good luck to your Bills, and we'll catch up to you real soon.
17: Thank you, John. Appreciate it.
1: There he is, Nick Bakay. When we return, we'll take a look at all the totals for week two and what they mean here on Prop Points.
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22: 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Only 8 Cy Young Award winners out of 52 since the year 2000 played for teams that finished with a losing record, and only 6 of 52 MVPs in that time span played for teams with eventual losing records, two-thirds of whom in that category were Ohtani and Trout, widely considered the best players in baseball at the time of their 4 collective wins. For more wagering tips, visit VSiN.com.
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1: Final segment time here on this Wednesday edition of Prop Points, right here on VSiN. I'm John Hansen. Stay tuned, though. End of the segment. I've got a best bet for Thursday night football. And one of my goals is to pluck out plays that are so appealing that even if they don't hit, it's like, oh, what are you going to do? But we'll get to that at the end of this segment. But now let's take a look at the week game totals and what they mean. And as I mentioned at the top of the show, you know, fantasy points data taking over the industry, no question about it. We've got a matchup page that does an insane amount of number crunching to give us an idea of where the edges are, you know, in the trenches, in the passing game, regardless. And it does show all the spread stuff. So it's automated, but it gives me a really good first glance. And when I see something, I'm like, okay, now let me go in and dig further and look into it completely. But that's neither here nor there. I do have some thoughts on these edges from the tool over at Fantasy Points. We'll start with tomorrow's game. It's the highest game on the board. And we go in order of point totals, by the way, 53.5. The implied total for the Bills, 29.5. But it's also solid for Detroit. We are showing edges for Buffalo, as I mentioned previously, in the intermediate and deep passing game. Commanders at Cowboys, 50.5. Dallas -4, by the way. Implied total for Dallas is really good, 27.3. Not horrible for DC at 23.3. Not a lot of edges in this one. We actually saw one, Washington in a clean pocket. They're the 11th best against Dallas without pressure. They're 31st worst. So that could be, or second worst. That could be, or yeah, second worst. That could be a good thing for Terry McLaurin. Next up, Vikings at Bears. Total of 48.5. Chicago -5. The implied total for Chicago's pretty juicy, 26.8. A lot of edges here. Minnesota's man gap run offense, number 24, up against Chicago gap run defense, number 1. So when you add that to Minnesota pass protection, number 10, against Chicago pass rush, number 30, we might see the Vikings throw it around a little bit here with Carson Wentz. Chicago motion offense, number 1 through 1 week. Minnesota motion defense, number 29. Big play offense by Chicago, number 7 through week 1. Minnesota defending big plays, number 29. Giants-Rams, total of 48.5. LA -7. We've got an implied total for the Rams of 27.5. Although the edges here, a lot of it were the Giants. Giants 12 personnel offense, number 1 in the league, only through one game against LA's defense is 31st. Giants zone run offense, number 1 in the league against LA's zone run defense, number 26. That is Cam Scataboo time. Giants and 11 personnel offense, number 2 through 1 week, LA's defense, number 26. So this could hit the over. It's in L.A., though. Wish it was in New York for the Giants. Colts at Chiefs, Sunday Night Football, 47.5 is the total. KC minus 6.5. We do have a pretty nice implied total for the KC Chiefs at 26.5. But when I look at the edges here, Indy's passing offense, number 30, versus KC's pass defense, number 2. A lot of running in this game. KC's rushing offense, number 2, against Indy's run defense, number 28. KC pass protection, number 28, versus Indy pass rush, number 2. So, again, a lot of running in this game with Ken Walker and Jonathan Taylor. Bengals at Texans, total of 46.5. Houston minus 2.5. Kind of lame implied totals for both teams. Houston leading the

number three against New Orleans big play defense, number 24. Also, Baltimore's zone run offense, number four, against New Orleans zone run defense, number 24. That is good news for Derrick Henry. Next up, Dolphins at 49ers, a total of 45.5. San Fran minus 13.5. The implied total for San Fran is juicy at 29.5. San Fran 12 personnel offense, number two through 1 week against Miami's defense, number 29. So get ready for Kyle Shanahan to do Kyle Shanahan-like things. Packers at Jets, pretty lame total of 44.5. Green Bay minus 3.5. Green Bay's implied total is 24, but we do have some Jet advantages here. The Jet offense versus single high, they're number one. Green Bay's single high defense is number 29. Green Bay under center offense, number 28, against the Jets defense under center, number two. Pressure percentage, New York pass protection, number five, against Green Bay pass rush, number 23. I mean, don't look now, but the Jets might be able to stay in this puppy. Jaguars, Broncos, total of 44.5. Denver minus 3. We have an implied total of 24 for the Broncos. For the Jags, it's only 21. But we do have some issues. But you know what? The data, I almost throw away. Week one for Denver, it was really bad. But EPA per play, Denver's offense last week was 32nd out of 32. And Jacksonville's defense was number eight. Panthers, Falcons, total of 43.5. Carolina minus 2.5. The implied totals are lame. EPA per rush, Carolina rush offense, number 22 against Atlanta run defense, number five. So it's a little bit of strength on strength right there. But Carolina's 12 personnel offense, number 9 against Atlanta's defense against 12 is number 28. Raiders, Chargers, total of 43.5. LA minus 6.5. The Charger implied total is high. It's 25, though we don't see a ton of great advantages here on paper, but I still think LA bounces back when you look at the implied totals here. Las Vegas pass protection, number 1. Against the Charger pass rush in number 26. I don't think that one actually holds up. Nothing of note here. Although the LA zone run offense is number 32 against the Vegas zone defense, number 6. So Maron Hampton may not bounce back, quite frankly. Steelers Patriots, 41.5. Implied total for New England is only 23. That's not great. I don't see a lot of advantages on either side, so it'll be a boring game. Seahawks at Cardinals, total of 41.5, Seattle minus 4. You know, again, the quarterback is out. Implied total for Arizona is only 18.5. So I don't know if we're expecting Arizona to have a really good game here, and I don't see any edges. Browns, Bucks, total of 40.5, Tampa minus 8.5. Implied total for Tampa is 25. So I think we're going to do pretty well there. Zone runs for Tampa, number 6 against Cleveland's zone run D, number 31. So good news for Bucky Irving. And then I can't believe this, but the Eagles have the lowest total on the board. Eagles at Titans, 39.5, Philly minus 7. The implied total for Philly is 23, but they should be able to ground and pound with Saquon Barkley in that game against the hapless Titans. Coming up next, right after Prop Points, it's Money Moves with Stormy Bonantoni and Jonathan Von Tobel at 2 Eastern on today's show. Kendall Valenzuela breaks down her top props for Week 2. Then at 4 Eastern, Follow the Money with Mitch Moss and Pauly Howard at VSiN Primetime starts at 7, all right here on VSiN. Last order of business, best bet of the day, and we're going to pop it out right now. It's Dalton Kincaid. Over 49.5 receiving yards. No defense saw more targets to tight ends last week than the Lions, who saw 14 targets. They gave up only 6.21 yards per target, but also 7 grabs for 87 yards and 2 touchdowns as Juwan Johnson and Noah Fant got him. Kincaid had a 69% route share last week. That was the highest in his career. He never hit 60% last year. Part of that is health. He's healthier now after dealing with that nagging PCL injury over the last 2 weeks. Detroit allows the 12th most receiving yards per game to tight end since 2025. And most importantly, an unbelievable schematic matchup for Dalton Kincaid. The Lions deployed cover 3 and cover 4 at a 53% clip last week. Kincaid averaged

0: 4.20 yards per route run against those coverages since 2025. He also kills man, but 4.20, if you literally cut that in half, 2.1, it's still very good. So the schematic matchup for Dalton Kincaid could not be any better. So we'll go over 49.5. That's all I have. Catch us tomorrow for another edition of Prop Points right here on Visa.
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8: The Chicago Bears are winning the North. You can get over 2-1 on them. They are going to put up video game numbers on that secondary for the Lions when they meet up with them. The Lions' schedule may be easier. I understand that. The out-of-the-division schedule for the Lions is easier. In division, they're going to have to go toe-to-toe with that mad scientist. With this offense, with the way Caleb Williams is operating right now, Lions are in trouble, man.
4: Cashing out Monday through Thursday at 11 p.m. Eastern and weekends at 10, only on VSiN, the Sports Betting Network. We'll be right back.

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0: happy Wednesday as we welcome you into Money Moves on VSiN, the Sports Betting Network, SiriusXM Channel 189, iHeartRadio, YouTube TV, wherever you're watching or listening. We appreciate you hanging out with us. Stormy Bonantoni, Jonathan Von Tobel holding it down for the next 2 hours. If you want to join in on any of the conversation, make sure you tweet at us, at me, JVT, at Storm Bonantoni. You've also got the email, moneymoves@vsiN.com. Lots to get into, lots of college football, lots of National Football League stuff to discuss, JVT, but also, how about Major League Baseball yesterday? Division races going crazy, and the Milwaukee Brewers, for one, clinch what is a fourth straight division title in the NL Central.
1: Yeah, I think we were just kind of waiting for this to happen, but yep. Fitting that it happens when Jacob Mizrowski goes out there, gives him 5 innings, 5 hits, 7 strikeouts, goose egg on the earned runs. He continues to be a dominant presence for them. And look, this Brewers team has the best run differential in Major League Baseball. Seemed to be a true threat, potentially. We'll see. I know that Adam Burke, our guy, has come in and talked about them maybe being a little bit more of a regular season team in the way that they're built. So we'll see if they do hold up in the postseason. But this has been a team that you could argue, and I think it's a rightful argument, that from the tip to tail of this regular season has been the most consistent and the best team in the National League. So one would hope for them, at the very least, that they can continue to keep this up. And I think they've got the pitching to do it and obviously the offense to do it as well. So really excited for, if we get it, a pretty Herculean series between the Dodgers and the Brewers, should that happen in the postseason.
0: Plus 650. They are the second shot to the aforementioned Dodgers to win the World Series this year. The Brewers, Dodgers, Rays, and Yankees, all teams that have at least clinched a playoff spot. But I mentioned all the division races that are in flux right now. The Rays, for one, after Junior Caminero walked it off last night against the A's, they stay 3.5 games ahead of the Yankees in the AL East. Yankees currently, by the way, down 1-0 in Minnesota, taking on the Twins this morning. The Rays will face the A's again later on this afternoon, and they are favored to get that dub, minus 186. Pretty significant favorites there. The Guardians, meanwhile, in action right now, up 2-0 over the White Sox after they complete a comeback, bottom of the ninth inning, walk-off win over Chicago yesterday. So their AL Central hopes are alive and well. White Sox holding on by just a half a game right now, so critical game going on our screens as we speak.
1: Yep, we'll keep track of it as it goes along. But as you mentioned, these division races and just these wild card races in general have been pretty entertaining. But the AL Central, it does look, it's not the sexiest division in the world, but somebody's got to win it at this point right now. And I would be surprised if the White Sox let go of the rope, but we've talked about this, and I think Adam, again, to invoke him, when the trade deadline went down, one of his bets, there was two of them, it was 49ers, San Francisco Giants, to have the fewest wins in Major League Baseball at a big price, and then this Guardians team to steal this thing. So I think that they can push this, and we'll see if they can hold on to it. Messick on the hill in a pretty good spot, up 2-0 with one of your better guys on the mound.
0: In the AL West, the Astros lead the Rangers by 1 game. I mean, all of the wild card spots in the, I mean, the final spot has 4 teams that are all within 3 games of each other right now. We just mentioned where things sit in the AL West, but the Guardians lead the Rangers by 1.5 games for the wild card. The Rangers, Blue Jays, Orioles, all within that mix right now. And then in the National League for that wild card, Padres trying to create a little bit of distance if they can over Arizona right now for that third spot. They're 2.5 games up, winning 9 of their last 11. But that final series at the very end of the season with those two in Petco is going to be critical, likely coming down to that set.
1: Yeah, I mean, I'm more interested going back to what you talked about with Houston. I mean, obviously, we're still waiting for this America League MVP, and the market believes that this thing is all but done with Yordan Alvarez at minus 2,500 over there at DraftKings. But I do think there's a strong argument to be made for Caminero, the best hitter on a team that might be the best team in the American League, to potentially take this thing from Yordan Alvarez. Their numbers aren't strikingly different. I know Yordan Alvarez has the edge in war, but by a full win, that is 6-5. But I don't know if that's the end-all, be-all at this point right now. By the way, former Angel, nice snag in the outfield. That was Joe Adell.
0: Beautiful. We mentioned those scores again. Cleveland up 2-0 right now over Chicago in the top of the fourth. The Yankees trailing 1-0 in Minnesota in the top of the second. And also the Giants and Cardinals head-to-head right now. 1-0 lead for San Francisco in the top of the fourth as well. Okay, let's get to the rundown because we do have a lot to cover over the course of the next couple hours. Let's set the table.
2: It's time for the top headlines and topics of the day. This is the rundown.
0: Today is the day, JVT, we begin our contest considerations, our first foray into week 2 picks in the NFL for the Circa Million and Survivor contest. I know Tampa's going to be the top pick, but that's still where I want to fill in a space on the bingo card if we can. Speaking of which, really, is there a player in the National Football League with less self-awareness, perhaps, than Deshaun Watson? Did you see the quotes already from this morning?
1: You got to stop with this.
0: I can't.
1: I honestly do not care about this in any way, shape, or form anymore. The saga is fine. He sucks. He's not a good person.

0: what he said today, though?
1: Yes, I did. Who cares? He stinks. They are like, he stinks. He's not a good person. We beat that to death.
0: For anyone who didn't, I'm going to read you the quote anyways. I think the media has an expectation. I'm supposed to throw for 400 yards and 5 touchdowns every week. I don't think that's what we expect, actually, Deshaun. Maybe like a quarter of that, though, consistently would be nice, no?
1: Yeah.
0: Anyways, we'll discuss all the options coming up in the second hour of the show. And how about this? You're my boy, Blue. We're going streaking today. A handful of streaks to be aware of as we get set for week 2. One team, for example, who has been great as an underdog the last 2 years, but absolutely brutal as a favorite. And they're a short favorite this week. Excited for it.
1: Yes. Yes, very much so. Are you going to get mad about something here, too?
0: Probably. No.
1: Okay.
0: Not
1: all right.
0: This time.
1: Well, I didn't get the comment on the last rundown point, so I'll just say that I'm looking forward to this, and I believe that one of these supports me very much.
0: What is your comment about the contest? I am sorry that I cut you off.
1: Well, I'm just really excited to get into it. Sounds like I was right, and not because of that, but, you know, the value of the certain entries and teams that we've used and how we're going to map that out. And I kind of have a strategy for one of our entries that I want to use in a certain fashion. I've talked to you about it or texted you guys about it yesterday, so that's going to be a fun conversation. But I'm looking forward to the streaks. There's a couple of strong ones here, and I also think there's a couple that actually do make some sense.
0: They're also, from a million standpoint, we blindly submitted our picks this week, like Jensen and Dave do.
1: No. Original idea by us.
0: We do have a head-to-head competition with them, though, as well, for the million contest that we can.
1: Yeah, it's funny.
0: More.
1: I didn't know about that until this morning.
0: I forgot to tell you.
1: Yeah.
0: It's happening.
1: Just a bit.
0: Just so you know. Also, how about you? I heard your spot earlier this morning when you said, Stormy was all over the Philadelphia Eagles. Yes, but who was all over the Miami Dolphins? I think you failed to recall that part of it, that was your hard sell.
1: Was what I said factual?
0: We were 3-2, buddy. We weren't 4-1. Let's move on. West Coast bias rolling along this week. A handful of the more interesting games involving West Coast teams, one of which is actually taking place overseas with ASU in Kansas and London this week. But there are a handful of games, I think, that are of note. I'm a little bit nervous for my Aztecs, by the way, as a favorite against JMU this week. I do not have a ton of faith in San Diego State.
1: Yes, indeed. It is West Coast bias day. But I'm a little confused.
0: About?
1: Is it? Oh, there it is. Okay. I was like, is it in the rundown? I was like, I put that in there. Okay, yeah, it's there. I'm excited.
0: Just tell me you haven't done work today without telling me you haven't done work today.
1: I'm the one that put those in.
0: You did text me that you had a really long... I put the games in. You highlighted some that you wanted to talk about.
1: Yeah, that's what I'm saying.
0: He got a haircut this morning, guys, so he's not very dialed in. It's
1: fine. Dude, I'm telling you, man. Like, I love my barber. Lenny's awesome. You know, sometimes. I take offense at times when...

0: When people are like, oh, like, so you do a podcast. I'm like, it's a little bit more than that. Okay. But, you know, I was just going to tell you, it took about, what do we think at me, JVT, at Strombonatoni? Well, you don't really count because you don't go to a barber. Justin, like, you don't have hair. But, you, like, what's the average length of a cut at a barber shop? One would think.
1: Okay, yeah, I can't relate to that. However, it takes, I block out at least 2 hours.
0: Yeah,
1: for my
0: you're completely
1: if
0: different.
1: Not, I mean, it's usually more.
0: What's the crew's thought about this? Because my guy took 50 minutes today to cut my hair. Yeah, like, and he was one where he would, like, step away and, like, talk and, like, all that kind of stuff. And I'm like, and then, of course, it's going over the same spot, like, over and over again. Like, buddy, I don't have any more hair there. Like, we gotta move on. So I was a little out of it this morning. Yes, that is true.
1: Okay, let's kick things off here with a little bit of college football, because as if the LSU Ole Miss matchup this weekend doesn't already have enough drama, we've got another layer that was added to the saga yesterday as star pass rusher for LSU, former Ole Miss standout, Princewell Emmanuelen, served the court papers related to the Rebs' lawsuit against him yesterday while at the football training facility parking lot. According to court records in the Circuit Court of Lafayette County in Oxford, Emmanuelen was served the first set of requests for production of documents and requests for admission and questions. LSU is suing him as well as offensive lineman Devin Harper, seeking close to $1 million in penalties for a breach of contract when they did elect to go to LSU, right? So they had signed the paperwork saying they were going to stay at Ole Miss in early January. A couple weeks later, all of a sudden they enter the portal and they're following Kiffin to LSU. He, by the way, Emmanuelen, has been their best defensive player so far this season, an elite pass rusher, paired with what's graded out on Pro Football Focus as the best secondary in the country to this point. I am getting higher and higher on LSU by the day as I do more prep for this game. They're out from a 2.5-point favorite to 3 at Ole Miss. How do you see it?
0: I mean, I just don't agree. Like, I don't, you already know that I come from this in the standpoint of I don't really like Ole Miss. So I'm with you on the LSU angle, and we'll have some unity there for this weekend. And I do think that there is a gap. And we've talked about this a lot from Ole Miss, but the thing that I'm most worried about for the Rebels is them defensively. Mm-hmm. They were already a pretty average team last year. They lost defensive talent. We saw against Louisville, they were moving up the ball up and down the field, generating explosive plays. I would expect that Lane Kiffin with this offense is going to be able to do the same thing. I do wonder, and this does work both ways, but you do wonder what the personnel familiarity with Lane Kiffin and what that works in turn of attacking this defense or how that works for him. And I think that's going to be a strength for them. So we'll lean a little over the total, but I expect that LSU is going to be pretty prepared. Yeah. And I think they're going to be able to get this done here against Ole Miss.
1: I agree. I think, like, that's the differentiator for me is which defense against this each Heisman hopeful is going to come out on top. And for me, I think it's the LSU defense. I think it's advantage them. And you mentioned the familiarity. I think that the way Lane knows Trinidad Chambliss and what?
0: Nothing. Go ahead, continue. I'll read this in a little bit.
1: Okay. That's something to me. I feel like he knows the strengths. He knows the weaknesses. He knows how to best set up the defense to attack what he does well. And for as good as Trinidad Chambliss is against pressure, he becomes very average against the blitz. And I think that's something specifically that LSU has an opportunity to dial up here and trip him up.
0: All right, at me, JVT. Again, I would like the answer, the length of time it takes for your barber to get done.
1: Ooh.
0: Two different answers. Dustin Sweetelson says, barber takes at least 90 minutes for hair and beard, sometimes 2 hours. That's insane.
1: What?
0: Also got a text from somebody who said, my haircut takes 15 minutes, maybe 20 if they're very thorough.
1: Okay. We're just getting started here on Money Moves. More college football on the horizon after Ohio State and Oregon's disastrous week 2 losses. We'll tell you why both supposed contenders have cause for concern ahead.
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5: 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Kentucky Derby operator Churchill.

0: Allen's is seeking to raise $500 million to refinance existing debt as maturities loom, adding to a rush of firms tapping the market for risky loans. The firm is planning to raise another $400 million in unsecured debt to repay debt maturing in 2027 and 2028. The PGA Tour has hired John Pfizer as its Senior Vice President of Investor Relations. Pfizer will focus on developing the education and communication around the Player Equity Program, which offers players the opportunity to earn ownership stakes in PGA Tour enterprises. Telefonica agreed to pay DAZN around the equivalent of $1.91 billion for the rights to broadcast matches from Spain's top football leagues over five seasons. The Spanish carrier will pay an average of $346 million per season from 2027, 18% more than what it did pay DAZN in the previous period. With a Bloomberg Business of Sports report, I'm Michael Barr.
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4: 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Is there any truth to the rumor that Stormy Bonatoni needed a higher daily deposit limit than $5 million per transaction?
5: How'd you know? How'd you know? It was me. I made the request personally. Did real quickly want to follow up on our LSU Ole Miss conversation from the opening segment, because I pulled up some of those numbers of Trinidad Chambliss against the blitz versus just simply pressure. And I know that Chambliss is Houdini and he's an amazing athlete and all of these things. He goes from 10 yards per attempt against a four-man rush, 17th in the country to start the season, compared to 80th in FBS against the blitz. Again, those numbers from Pro Football Focus. They're going to throw everything at him, I think. And their defensive coordinator, Blake Baker, is really good at kind of dialing up some of those exotic looks and exotic blitzes that I think can cause him some trouble. So, listen, it's not like Sam Leavitt on the other side is perfect. And we certainly saw the issues that he has, some of the ball placement stuff last week against Louisiana Tech. He throws three picks, two of which in the red zone. But I don't know if I have a lot of faith in Ole Miss's defense being able to turn him into a passer, and he's so athletic and he does so many other things well. It's a high risk, high reward type of a player in Sam Leavitt, but I think mostly reward.
4: Yeah, no, I mean, I would agree with on all fronts. So I think that this is a big test, and I just keep going back to that matchup of the LSU offense versus this defense, and I think that's ultimately going to make the difference. I know, not to denigrate Louisville in any way, because I think they're a good team. But you saw what I believe to be, and I don't think this is a crazy statement, a much less talented team go up and down the field, generate explosives. That 14-point comeback in the fourth quarter to tie that game, to force you to have to go downfield to tie that, or excuse me, to kick a game-winning field goal. I think it's a very porous unit, and I think they're really going to pay for it here.
5: I think Sam Leavitt is a little better than Lincoln Kingholz,
4: sure,
5: right?
4: Yeah.
5: So it's going to be a different thing there for sure. Let's go check in on Ohio State. As head coach Ryan Day said, they need to make some hard decisions following that fourth quarter collapse this past weekend against Texas, obviously blowing a 20-point lead. 24-23 final. They had won 115 straight games, JVT, when leading by that margin previously in the fourth quarter. let's play some sound from Ryan Day on his team attempting to respond this week against Kent State.
6: So when you go through a loss at Ohio State, especially the way that just happened, there's a lot that comes with it. And so what we got to do is make sure we're focused on what matters and not getting caught up in anything else. And had a great meeting with the captains. They're on board with that. They recognize what it is. And that's what you do. You solve problems. You don't BCD, blame, complain, defend. That's what losers do. We cannot do that. We have to solve the problem, get the problems fixed, and then move forward. And that's what we're going to do.
5: And while it's not going to be a huge deal this week, JVT, moving forward, it could potentially be. They have five more currently ranked opponents left on the schedule at Iowa, at Indiana, at USC. They take on Oregon, which maybe isn't the same test, but later on in the season, they could get back to the team that we expected them to be. Also against Michigan, they have some minor mountains still ahead of them on the schedule, and yet they remain, for all intents and purposes, in the futures market, the top team and still the team that everybody is chasing.
3: Yeah, I mean, I think you look at that game and it's it's not any one person's fault. It's a mixture of things, but I think first off, I thought Ryan Day got a little tentative when it came to the play calling, right? Running the ball, trying to bleed out the clock, things of that nature. Julian Sain didn't play his best game at all in that second half. And in fact, at one point in that field goal drive, he had three straight incompletions that led to that field goal that they had to kick. But then you also look at this Texas defense and the way that Muschamp schemed this thing up. I mean, Stormy, in that second half for Oklahoma State, why don't I keep going back to Okie State? You were right yesterday, by the way. We did pull the evidence. I did say Okie State yesterday in our conversation about Oklahoma. Punt on six plays, a field goal drive of only 43 yards, three and out, and a missed field goal. This defense for Texas did a really good job of keeping themselves in it, too. So I think you got to feel like you just got to continue to be aggressive in these spots. And Ohio State better watch out, man, because you lose that game to Texas, get caught sleeping against these golden flashes at Kent State this week. You could be in some trouble. What's that point spread, like 7, 7.5?
5: 52.5, close, okay. Close guess. The golden flashes, by the way, they got clobbered in their season opener against South Carolina, 57-0. Ohio State, obviously, is a better team with even more depth. Not that I'm running to the window to ever, like, lay 52.5 points, but if they are really on the mission that they claim to be, I don't know if that would necessarily be the worst thing in the world. It's a 52.5 spread, by the way, with a total of 59.5. Meanwhile, Ohio State still plus 134 favorite to win the Big Ten. They're plus 510, shortest shot on the board to win a national championship this year, and the win total at 9.5. Okay, let's move on to another perceived contender in the preseason that had a bad week, too. And it's fair to say Oregon had a worse week, too, than just about anybody else with what happened to them against Oklahoma State. And now the internet has kind of gone crazy, JVT, with essentially Dante Moore in the offensive line tipping plays at the line of scrimmage. And Dan Lanning was asked about that on the podium.
7: You know, in general, you have tendencies at times they'll show up. We have to do a better job policing that for sure. It's something we have to search and make sure we do a good job of. You know, that's something we have to be better at, right? Really simple. You know, on the same note, there's going to be times based on looks that you have more tells than others, and sometimes you can take advantage and use those. So you want to sell certain looks for certain things. But I'd say that's something we can be better at. You know, one of the things we definitely addressed after the game.
5: Well, it's interesting that he, like, acknowledges, yeah, that's clearly an issue here, because if everybody on the internet can figure it out, of course, an opposing defense that is looking at all the tape in the world can do so. But for anyone who has missed it, basically some of the tells from Dante Moore that is, if he's got his feet even and there's a running back slightly behind him, it's going to be a run play. Staggered feet, running back even or in front of him, it's likely a pass play. And that played into the hands of Oklahoma State in several instances last week.
3: And I look, that's on Lanning 100%, because here's the thing. Historically, Dan Lanning, as this has been pointed out by many, has actually not done really well in rematches. Mm-hmm. So that's part of this too, isn't it? It's, hey, when you face another team another time, not only have you ignored the fact that your quarterback has a very clear tendency to give away some of these plays, maybe one could assume that this offense has some tendencies that it tends to lean into that other teams are really kind of getting into on film. And so I think it does speak to Stormy, too. Obviously, we're not highly skilled football minds like these guys are. It does make a little bit more sense. Some of these blowouts, you witnessed one of them. And if you're some of these teams, if there are certain instances where you're giving away plays, whether it's the quarterback or otherwise, and this coaching staff is not getting into those or not understanding that those are out there,
4: it makes so much more sense that in these high leverage spots against some of these big teams that they have been getting crushed. And this spot here against Okie State, you've got a good coach on the other side. And what happened? They did. You pointed it out when we talked about this on Monday. They got smoked in that game. Mm-hmm. I know the final score, and they made their push and everything like that, courtesy of some defensive touchdowns.

0: a defensive touchdown and another good defensive play. But if you're talking about just offense to offense, they were getting smoked. And so it's not a great sign for Lanning, and you hope that maybe this is going to be something that he can somehow fix. But this has been a problem for him for a long time.
1: Big spread game against Portland State this week, right? 57.5 for them. But who is on the horizon? A road trip to the USC Trojans, who are humming right now.
0: They are, and they've been good at home going back to last year, USC has. So this is the big spot for me. As you know, we talked about this, got USC to make the playoff, kind of believed in this team, you and I both, to a certain extent. This is going to be one of the big spots for you, obviously. But we'll see if you're going to fall asleep, cover this big number. Maybe there's going to be some sort of, hey, let's take our frustrations out on Portland State in the first half. Who knows? But I think given the struggles that you've had recently, if you're Dan Lanning, I don't think that you're going in there with some sort of ego. I think you're probably trying to very much get this thing back on track, because you can't turn into 2026 or 2025, excuse me, Penn State and just completely fall apart.
1: Well, to your point, if you do think that Oregon can get it fixed, if this does ultimately come together, you're getting the best numbers that you can on them big picture right now, right? Like +950 to win a national championship before the season started and after week one. They're out to 18-1 now to make the college football playoff. They go from an odds on $3 favorite to +160. Mm-hmm. The miss odds now are -200, and they're still a higher shot on the board. But why are you looking at me like that?
0: Because you were Miss Oregon.
1: I know. Trust me.
0: I'm not saying you're going to I'm going to ask, are you going to reinvest? Like, do you still see what you saw?
1: I am invested enough for what I have seen to this point. All I'm very, very disappointed.
0: Because, like, let's be honest. They can totally turn this around. They could be fine. They're 1-1. They could beat USC in a couple of weeks and just continue to cruise and fix everything. So they're not dead.
1: We see teams that have losses like that go on to play for national championships. Mm-hmm. Notre Dame, Exhibit A, a couple years ago after losing at home to NIU.
0: Old Dominion at one point led 7-0 over Indiana.
1: Colson Joseph, what is that? But all of that to say, no, their season is not over because they have had two less than stellar performances to start the season. But there are also very, very clear concerns that need to get ironed out, and you have the talent to do so. Dan Lanning also in that press conference talked a lot about how he hasn't done a good enough job as a head coach, and I would agree to this point.
0: How pissed are some of these coaches about with Eric Morris? I know some people have pointed this out, but it's like, dude, you couldn't have just kept that to yourself?
1: Sure. For sure. Like, he went on CBS, right? Yeah. Talking about it. Okay, when we return, we're going streaking! Or are we? I'll tell you why this NFC South team is breaking an 0-12 streak coming up on Sunday. And while the Packers have yet to win a game since Micah Parsons' injury, there's another troubling trend for Green Bay as a road favorite. You're going to want to hear. Stick around. More Money Moves after this on VSiN.
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8: This is VSiN's Stormy Bonantoni. If you're betting props this football season, here's a tip to consider. Overs early, unders late. Let's say during the week you see a player whose receiving yards total looks a little low to you. You might want to place your bet on the over then instead of waiting until closer to kickoff Sunday, because the betting public at large likes to play overs. There's a decent chance if you like that over, others do as well, which would drive the number up. Conversely, if you have a lean to the under, it could be beneficial to wait until the public jumps in so you can take an under on a higher number. For more wagering tips, visit VSiN.com.
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8: One going on out there in Cleveland, by the way. The White Sox pull ahead 3-2 over the Guardians. Tommy Pham with a three-run shot to left center. 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
9: We're going streaking!
0: Because we're going streaking.
9: Come on, everybody! Come on!
8: Woo-woo! Through the gymnasium, through the quad. Streaking, JVT. Time to look at some NFL streaks entering week two of the season. And we will start in the NFC South. The Carolina Panthers, ladies and gentlemen, 0-12 outright their last 12 games as a favorite. It is the longest streak in the Super Bowl era. Panthers flipped from 1.5-point road dogs to 2.5-point favorites against Atlanta this week. Total 43.5. Does the streak continue? Are we playing Falcons money line plus 114?
10: Well, I like the Falcons this week, so I guess yes, although there is, of course, a situation in which the Panthers win but do not cover. But the likelihood that it falls on two, probably not. So I'll go with no, this streak's going to continue.
8: I don't think it's continuing. I think the Carolina Panthers are getting the dub. The fact that they have, like, every time they've been in the favorites role, they failed, that can't continue. And you have such a golden opportunity. I know it's on the road in Atlanta. I know that the defense mightily struggled last week. But does Atlanta have the offense to capitalize and take advantage of it? Methinks not. Let's go, Carolina. Come on. Keeping it in the division, though, the Tampa Bay Buccaneers don't like this trend so much, because I would like them to win in dominant fashion this week. 0-10 against the number of their last 10 games going back to last season. Also tied for the longest streak in the Super Bowl era. They're laying 8.5 at homes this week to the Browns on Sunday. It was a wonky season opener against Cincinnati. They've got four turnovers in the loss. Baker looking to bounce back against his former team. Are the Bucs going streaking? Do they push it to 0-11, or can they cover the big number?
10: They'll probably be 0-11. It's a pretty big number. And I do think there's still, obviously, a good defense hidden there in Cleveland, just masked by the fact that the offense is so bad. And I do think that there's something to a streak like this.

0: 0-10 against the spread, but over the last 10 games. Mm-hmm. Goes to show you that this iteration of Tampa Bay is too highly valued by the betting market. And here we have, again, another situation where they're laying a pretty big fat number against their opponent. That, to me, seems like the market is either too low on Cleveland, too high on Tampa Bay. Be curious to see what the market power ratings look like by the time we get to Friday. But I am a little nervous about the Buccaneers, especially their offense. I think they're the right play from a survivor standpoint, especially with one of our entries, because we're going to go a little bit chalkier there. But I do think that we could find ourselves in a somewhat similar situation as we did with Pittsburgh this last weekend, where they are scuffling more than you expected.
1: A lot of those no covers, too, though, last season. Baker was dealing with some injuries. He's healthier now. I don't have a strong feeling one way or another on the spread, but I feel like typically in situations like this, big underdogs in the NFL tend to find a way to cover, no matter how disrespectful it can be. And I do not like the Browns. I have not made any secret about that. I would like Tampa to cover the number. I just don't have a lot of faith in it one way or the other.
0: What was the closing number for Jacksonville last week?
1: It was 8.5.
0: Okay, so do you think that the Buccaneers and the Jacksonville Jaguars...
1: I do not think that the Bucs and the Jags are on the same level.
0: Sure. So there is an interesting spot there where, so clearly, Cleveland's been downgraded, and they were already one of the worst teams in the National Football League. So now the question becomes, how far down are they going to be, those power ratings? Because they were 2 points better, if I remember correctly. And I'll get the exact number from the Miami Dolphins. Are they going to be the worst power-rated team now in the NFL this week? And I can make the argument that it's probably a little too low.
1: The Green Bay Packers have yet to get a win since Micah Parsons went down at the back end of last season. Can they turn it around today? Here's another disturbing streak, though, for Jordan Love. 0-8 ATS in his career as a road favorite of 3 or more points. 4-10 ATS overall as a road favorite. So when he has been in this role in the past, Packers have not been particularly successful. Laying 4.5 in MetLife, taking on the Jets, total 44.5. Does the streak continue? Can the Jets get the cover as a home dog?
0: I mean, you know me, I like this Jets team. I was one of the first to be positive about New York, and sure enough, nobody ever really bought into it except for me. You know, all these bad teams, I've been there. I've been there the whole time. The Jets, the Cardinals, I do think the Jets can cover this week against Green Bay. Part of it is the struggles that Green Bay is going to have here, especially their defense. But I also think, too, the way that they play, I don't know, man, like, you know, run first offense, not really built to potentially build big leads. I think that's probably part of the reason why on the road and in a favorites role that they have struggled the way they have.
1: Again, 4.5, that number right now. The Chargers, I don't have an opinion on that one. I lean Jets, though.
0: It's a good thing we're not in the business of opinion.
1: There are so many games. You don't have to have an opinion on all of them. That's actually betting advice and recommendations that we like to give to our audience. As a reminder, you don't have to bet everything.
0: But you can have an opinion on everything. Give me a game. I got an opinion on it. I'm forced to have an opinion. What if my answer right there was just, I don't have an opinion?
1: Well, you're host two, analyst one.
0: Exactly.
1: That's your job. The Los Angeles Chargers, we know, were soul crushers last week for about 7,000 plus people in Survivor. Looking to bounce back in the division this week, hosting the Raiders. Did you know the Chargers are 11-1 against the spread in the AFC West under Jim Harbaugh? Also won and covered 4 straight specifically against this Vegas team. Are they going streaking for a 5th straight on Sunday? The Chargers are laying 6.5 at home.
0: I don't really have an opinion. I will say, so I went back to look at the market power ratings. So last week, according to our market power ratings, there was an 8-point difference on a neutral between the Chargers and the Raiders. Now here they are only laying 6.5 at home against the Raiders. Now you can make the argument that there's no strong home field for the Chargers, and thus maybe you don't account for that. Either way, the gap between these two teams has shrunk.
1: Well, you were very impressed by the Raiders and what you saw in the season opener, like I think many people from the outside looking in were. And then there's a sudden disdain for Los Angeles as well following the loss to Arizona.
0: Yep. So what do you think that means?
1: That the market overreacted.
0: Chargers, baby.
1: That the market overreacted.
0: I was debating. I'll give away a little something here. We're going to blindly unveil our 5 that we want to look at. I have a 6 that is almost tied with them, and that is the Chargers. I think there's a strong case to be made that if the Chargers are 6.5, they're a million play.
1: Okay. We will discuss.
0: Okay.
1: All 5.
0: If I see the Raiders on your card, I'm going to be so mad.
1: All 5. It's there. Just be prepared. All 5 Carson Wentz starts since joining the Vikings have gone over the total. And while he didn't start last week, the comeback against Green Bay had points soaring over that 46.5, 61 in all on the board. Wentz only threw for 133 yards, JBT, but 3 touchdowns in the win. This week now, facing a Bears team that set the NFL's opening day scoring record with 59 themselves. Vikings are getting 5.5 at the Bears total. 47.5 at DraftKings. It's on the move elsewhere up to 48.5.

0: Another over? What do you think?
1: No. I think this is a pretty strong case. We talked about this yesterday in the sense of there's some volatility here. I think there's more of a reality.
0: What do you want from me?
1: I think there's more of a reality in which this game's pretty low scoring. Because keep in mind, again, this is why I like the analytics, right? People can sit there and see that game and say, man, that was a crazy high scoring affair. You mentioned the minuscule passing numbers for Wentz. In terms of expected points added per play, what they put up in that game against Green Bay would have ranked them about 20th last year. Their success rate was under 40%. That's abysmal. They weren't actually that efficient. They got some good plays that went in their favor, but the offense wasn't really awesome. And then you flip it on its head. You look at this defense, how good it can be, the pressure that Williams is going to have to face. I'm more on the side of what we talked about yesterday. I'm getting back to the under here.
0: How good it can be, yes, but it wasn't particularly good early on against Green Bay. I feel like they were kind of doing whatever they wanted in the first half of that game. Then, from a Vikings standpoint offensively, I think that they're very capable, and even if they weren't particular, like even if they're not the best offense in the world that's going to light things on fire, the Bears defense certainly showed that they have a lot of issues. Say what you want. Like, I know I am very pro Bryce Young in the Carolina Panthers, but the majority of people are not. So if you look at that performance on face value, you could not have liked what you saw at all from the Bears defense. So I don't know. I think that this is low hanging fruit. Yes, I don't think the Bears are going to rack up 552 total yards once again, but I think it's going to be a pretty successful offensive day, especially considering Caleb Williams is probably the best scrambling quarterback in the National Football League right now.
1: Take a breath there, Bonatoni. And second, you can say what you want about how you thought the Vikings defense wasn't particularly great. Their APA mark from that game against Green Bay would have been a top five defense.
0: Well, the points on the board didn't show up that way.
1: Oh, so we're going to go old school. We're going to go points.
0: I mean, that's how you bet games, is points. So it's not all advanced analytics, believe it or not.
1: It's a pretty good indicator of what's going to happen.
0: Give me an indicator, but first couple weeks of the season, who really knows?
1: All right, show bet.
0: Show bet?
1: You got the game over,
0: I already bet it, so I don't care if it's a show bet. It's already in my account.
1: All right, under. Show
0: bet. Over. Boom.
1: This isn't stakes. You want to do that?
0: No, we can't do this again. I don't have time during the season to go do like an event together.
1: Monday, Tuesday, Wednesday, and Thursday are all days that exist.
0: They are days that exist that I do not have extra time that I want to give to
1: Monday
0: things
1: and Tuesday
0: that are not
1: Sunday?
0: My family. Yes.
1: Relax. You act like you got like kids and wife. Bring Chris.
0: I don't want to. I like sitting at home on my couches. That's so terrible. You can come over. Chris will make you a steak. How about that?
1: Coward. Okay.
0: And then you can just bring me like a basket of candy.
1: Okay.
0: I think that's fair. All right. Stick around. We got more Money Moves coming up after this. In addition to LSU Ole Miss this weekend, we got a number of college football games that we didn't get to yesterday, ranked, unranked, and otherwise. Stick around.
2: Here's the deal. 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
8: Hey, everybody. Jensen Lewis with VEASAN, and I love NFL week-to-week wagering, especially focusing on a couple of different points. First of all, reverse line movement, especially after some key offensive linemen have been ruled out. That movement often means sharp money is already on the under before most bettors notice it. Make sure to check injury reports 90 minutes before kickoff, but that's where the value is in that market. For more wagering tips, visit VEASAN.com.
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0: 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We got three ranked-on-ranked games coming up this week. We already talked about one of them in Ole Miss LSU, which is naturally the talk of the town over there in Oxford. All of the chaos around Lane Kiffin and company and the return. But Friday night, we got a huge game in the Big 12 between Houston and Texas Tech. Got another top 25 clash in the ACC, SMU and Louisville, who both came out, if you remember, on opposite ends of their week one standalone games. SMU, despite giving their absolute best to give away that game to Florida State, JVT, they ended up coming out on top. They then clobbered UC Davis last week. Louisville, same situation, but they obviously lose their opener to Ole Miss. High-scoring affair, 41-38, and heartbreak. Just couldn't complete the rally, but they, too, follow it up by, you know, drubbing a lesser-than opponent in Villanova. So let's start there. Virtual pick'em game, fair to say, because it feels like just the favorite is home field at this point. Louisville laying a point and a half, total 59.5. Any early thoughts?
1: I mean, I would argue that it's telling you that SMU is the better team just ever so slightly. Home field, I think, is a little bit closer to 3 in college football than the normal 1.5 in the NFL. So I think there's a slight edge to SMU, but I am curious to see what version of SMU do we get. Do we get the mistake-riddled team that went out there and allowed Florida State to stick around in a game that they probably should have won comfortably? And let's not forget, too, there were times for Florida State where, especially on the ground, they were generating some explosive plays on the ground against this group. And I do wonder if that's going to be a problem for SMU. Not a ton of pressure either. And Louisville showed with Kienholz, as we've discussed a couple of times in Ole Miss, that they were able to really move up and down the field against a, we'll call it an SEC defense. I don't know if it's one of the better SEC defenses, but nonetheless, I think this is going to be exactly what you expected. I mean, I'm somewhat surprised the total went from 60.5 down to as low as 58.5. It's not like the most key total in the world, but I would expect that there's going to be some volatility in a game like this. And at a 1.5 point spread, you're probably going to be able to find, once the game begins, an opportunity to get on both sides. But to me, it seems easy. I think it'd be Louisville or nothing at -1.5.
0: See, I actually leaned SMU on the onset. I don't have a play in this game, but like, I just think that they're so much better than they showed at Florida State. They did everything they could to give up that game and still won. Mm-hmm. So I think if you get things corrected, even just like 60% of the way, as what I know Rhett Lashley and that whole group is capable of, I think they should win this game. My true concern for them is just, as you kind of laid out there, Lincoln Kienholz is a very dangerous runner, and I think he does a good job managing that offense, and we saw the success that they had against Ole Miss. Like, that is a very dangerous, scary thing, especially knowing what Jeff Brohm can do with quarterbacks too, and week after week just developing and getting better. So I didn't end up settling on anything. My lean personally was SMU, and then again, that total 59.5. Big conference game in the Big 12 on a Friday night. This was a game that was pretty difficult for me to read at first, and then the more I thought about it and the more research I did, I've turned my attention to the dog in Houston here. What about you?
1: You know, this one, I'm not being sarcastic. I don't really have an opinion. I do want to see what this is going to look like between these two. I think what we have seen from Texas Tech defensively, they've been good, but they have not been the same group, I think, that we have seen from a year ago. You know, you can look at a couple of different aspects in the early season, and these are all small sample sizes, so you don't want to freak out too much overall. But if you look at, for example, the rush explosive rate defensively, they've had a tendency, the pass explosive rate, they've had a tendency early on to give up some explosives through the air. That was not something they generally did a year ago. Houston can generate their own explosive plays through the air, so will that be something that is worth looking at here? And for Houston themselves, some of the advanced metrics and what we've seen for them defensively have not been great, but I have not been overtly impressed with the efficiency of Texas Tech up to this point. So initial thought, key number 7.5, just kind of looking at the overall statistics for two teams I haven't had a ton of read on, I would say that 7.5 seems strong, and I would take a piece of the Houston Cougars here with a team that you're relatively high on.
0: So I love that you mentioned Texas Tech's defense not being as good as it was a year ago, because if you look at the previous matchup from last season when these two played out there in Houston, it was a 35-11 loss. The most noticeable failure of that game, outside of, I think it's fair to say, Connor Wegg.

0: this seems to be more extreme. And again, we're only talking about a couple of games, so this could even out. But they have been really bad on early downs if you're looking at it from an EPA standpoint. Mm-hmm. Somewhere in like the single digit percentile so far, but they're in the 88th percentile in late down success rate. That's generally not sustainable. To be bad on first and second down, but be so good on third down that you can bail yourself out, there should be an evening up at some point. But this was that team's profile last year. They were not an efficient offense, and that really led to a team that was relying on explosives, and then what happened against Oregon? You were there, right? Yeah, you saw that.
1: Yep.
0: Texas Tech could not generate those explosives, and then all of a sudden they were getting bullied by an Oregon team that absolutely went on to get stuffed in a locker.
1: Will Hammond, 2 for 5 on the deep ball to this point. Also has a couple pass catchers that are questionable for this game, and their tight end Terrence Carter and wide receiver Kenny Johnson. Hammond's also not running it, which is a big part of his skill set. And to me, coming back from the ACL, maybe still just a little bit off and isn't fully himself yet.
0: Sure.
1: So there are just a lot of things kind of spiraling to me that lended me more and more toward Houston. The transfers that they brought into the offensive line and that unit being better. Connor Wegman really being himself. You bring over Mekhi Hughes, who had such a great relationship playing under Willie Fritz at Tulane. Didn't have success at Oregon last year. He's playing awesome to start the season. So I'm just going to take a little bit of a shot, not only on the 7.5 in favor of Houston, but I do think there's a chance that Texas Tech could be on upset watch in Lubbock this week.
0: Yep.
1: So. Food for thought. Meanwhile, the game that I am on the sideline for this week is maybe one of the weirder games on paper of the entire weekend. North Carolina at Clemson. I'm weirdly excited for it. And this is another situation that I'm curious your opinion. It's a short spread at 3.5 in favor of Clemson, but could they potentially be on upset watch here against the Tar Heels, given what we've seen from their defense specifically?
0: Give me the barrel chested Bill Belichick. I think that I don't think this is maybe shocking to say. I think they're the better team. I think they are. I mean, if you look at this, too, this is going to be my favorite. I'll show you this. This game on paper, they have this. So it's generally like a nice little graphic of how these teams match up, offense versus defense. And as you can see, all of Clemson's offensive statistics fit nicely within the defensive profile for North Carolina, yeah. Meaning North Carolina's way better than this offense, I think. And you've seen it. And look, you could say that they're the first two games, who have they played? My argument would be, and I've been consistent on this, we brought this up. Last year, North Carolina was a relatively decent defensive team, and they got better as the year went along. We're still seeing the growth of this group under Belichick. Say what you want. He has a chaotic program in which things are going all over the place, and he has no control over the people that are on his staff. He can still coach defense. And I think this is going to be a really big problem for a Clemson team on offense. You look at their offensive profile, Stormy, where they rank the best in terms of any key statistic. The 45th percentile in rush explosive rate. They've done nothing through these first two games. Why would I assume that I'm going to go out there, lay a key number with Clemson at home, given what we have seen from both of these teams?
1: The vibe at Clemson is a little bit weird right now as well. Like, you talk about some of the off-field stuff that's going on with North Carolina, but there's a lot of pressure that's on Dabo right now. He has outwardly said he's got a lot of belief in what this team is, but it hasn't showed up through two games on the field yet. Even against Georgia Southern, they had a lot of issues. And especially, you mentioned offensively, the offensive line against Carolina's defensive line, that's going to be a really, really tough battle and a lot of pressure to then put on the shoulders of your true freshman quarterback, Tate Reynolds, who's making his first career start in this game as well. And he's a super athletic guy. He can scramble, but he's a true freshman that also didn't play his entire senior year of high school. We know Bill Belichick's success against rookie quarterbacks in the NFL. What do you think he's going to dial up for a young 18-year-old kid?
0: I mean, look what
1: so
0: happened.
1: I'm excited like to go into my meetings on Thursday and Friday and find out more from both sides about how they're feeling. But these are just initial things as I've gone through the tape and some of the numbers.
0: No, I'm with you. I mean, look what he did to a kid that was making his first start at the FBS level. Like I said, like, this is going to be pretty big.
1: So I'm excited for the game. 3.5 again in favor of Clemson at home. If you are intrigued by North Carolina, though, to potentially get the upset in this game, plus 145, the price there. And then, you know, all eyes are going to turn on to Dabo Swinney's hot seat. And quite frankly, I think fair to say, even with what we have seen from Clemson to this point, if North Carolina were to be able to pull it off, what a feather in the cap that is for Bill Belichick in year two, trying to reset this program, going 3-0, getting that win against TCU overseas, coming out, beating Clemson in Death Valley. Like, maybe they have been able to right the ship despite some of the organizational failures that there might have been.
0: Absolutely.
1: Okay, quick timeout here on Money Moves. Other side of the break, it's that time of the week for our first peek inside the contest corner. JBT and I are going to reveal our early leans for the Circa Million contest. And talking through how we're going to attack our Survivor entries. Stick around. More coming up after this on Money Moves.
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11: 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If a team has a big matchup or rivalry game the following week, they might get caught looking ahead. Revenge. If teams are close in ability and played previously, one will show up overconfident, one will have a chip on their shoulder, and the bounce back. Good teams win, so if they're coming off a loss, odds would tell you they're likely to swing in the other direction. For more information, head to VSiN.com.
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15: The back and forth of this Guardians-White Sox clash continues. Guards back on top at home in the bottom of the sixth, up 5-3 over the White Sox where things sit right now. Continuing to keep tabs on that as we get closer to the postseason field getting set in Major League Baseball. A lot of interesting division races. Stormy Bonantoni, Jonathan Von Tobel with you back here on Money Moves, VSiN, the Sports Betting Network, SiriusXM, Channel 189. Kicking off hour two here of the program. Lots of NFL, lots of college football to get to, obviously, over the course of the next hour. Very excited. Good friend of the show, Kendall Valenzuela, in her usual Wednesday spot, going to break down all things fantasy.

0: see in some prop angles for the NFL this week. What?
1: I think she's better friends with me than
0: she
1: you.
0: She is better friends with you. You guys do like a little home and home segment where you go on fantasy life.
1: Also saw her out there in San Francisco for the Super Bowl.
0: I got to meet her in person for the first time this year when she was out here at Circa.
1: I actually went upstairs to see her upstairs.
0: It was hot outside.
1: Read with her and had drinks.
0: I went outside to try to see her and everybody.
2: Let's get a facial. I can't go and be
0: social. I did. I had laser beams on my face. I couldn't go in sunlight. I don't know what you want from me.
1: Saw her playing beer pong. We're friends.
0: Listen, I've got limits, okay? It was great to interact with Kendall. Excited to have her on the show. Maybe she can help me out after I got clobbered in week one by our own Stephanie Kammershack here at the network, by the way. Not my favorite thing in the world. Last segment of the show today, in addition to giving out our best bets, we're also going to do that early week three NFL look ahead. And we got West Coast bias coming up. But we're going to kick things off here, JVT, talking through some of our Circa Survivor and Million ATS leans early on. And so we did the blind comparison. The two of us have submitted our leans, our thoughts early to our producer, Justin Emery, and we're going to see how things all shake out. So can we do the first reveal? I guess there is one that we agreed on.
1: Drum roll, please. We're going to see it eventually. It's going to come up
0: here.
1: Okay. Let's see it. There.
0: The Jacksonville Jaguars +2.5. Okay, that checks.
1: All right, so that'll be locked in. That's an easy pick. Pick number one, Jags +2.5. We both, you like this Jags team a lot. I am not a bow lever. I don't think that, I think this defense too is legit. And I don't want to, this is not too much of an overreaction, I believe, from week one and fading the Broncos. I've kind of been here already with Denver. So I think it makes sense that we would go with Jacksonville.
0: I think Jacksonville wins the game.
1: Yeah.
0: So I didn't have a problem taking them, even with it not being at the full three. The 2.5 felt good about that. All right, okay. Let's see what is next on the reveal. Also, the way that that little graphic of my head is chopped off, it looks like I have a bob. Do you think I could pull that off in real life?
1: Sure, why not?
0: Maybe. Okay, mm-hmm. Next I have the Bengals +3 at the Texans.
1: So let's, to streamline this, because we're doing this for the first time, this totally original idea, let's rattle through these quickly and see what our five are. So, all right, so you got Bengals +3 and Vikings +5.5. We agree on Jags +2.5. What's next? Okay, Raiders +6.5. Absolutely hate it. And I've got Seahawks -3.5. It's incredible that we have all of these games different sides. We're not lined up on anything. All right, what's four? Giants +7. Patriots -5.5.
0: I know you already told me you were going to make a push for the Patriots on that one because you dislike the Steelers as much as you do.
1: Eagles -7 and Falcons.
0: Eagles -7 is the one that I am most willing to pound the table for.
1: Let's leave this up for just a brief second as we look at this here. Okay, so you're saying that you absolutely want the Philadelphia Eagles at -7.
0: I think the Eagles are going to clobber the Tennessee Titans.
1: So I guess we'll do it that way first, is which is the one that you absolutely want. I would argue that for me, the Seahawks -3.5 is the one that I would stake, put my flag in. And I think we would probably, since we're a team, we should probably each get one every single week of this is my thing, I want it. So how about that? We'll take Eagles -7 because you want it, and we'll do Seahawks -3.5 because I want it.
0: That's in Arizona, correct?
1: Yes.
0: Yeah, I'm fine with that.
1: If that's the number.
0: I think that's a fair.
1: Because let me ask you this. What if the contest line's -7.5 for Philly?
0: I think they're going to win by 2 scores. Like, I don't like the number, and I know that maybe if it's 7.5, I'll take it off. I'm not going to go +7.5, I can tell you that. Okay. I think that Philly wins by 2 scores.
1: Now let's do the inverse of this. So we each have planted our flags. So our card so far looks like Jags +2.5, Seahawks -3.5, hopefully that's the number, and Eagles -7,
0: hopefully that's the number.
1: What is the one on my list that is absolutely not amongst Vikings, Patriots, Falcons? Because I will tell you right now, Raiders +6.5 is an absolutely not for me. I do not want it. I don't think that they're going to be able to cover that number. I think the Chargers are going to be able to cover that number. Which leads you, of course, to a potential survivor selection.
0: So then let's just cross Raiders Chargers out.
1: Okay.
0: Then.
1: It's fair.
0: The Patriots, I just don't know.
1: Can I make you the pitch for the Patriots? You know what the pitch is.
0: The pitch is anti-Steelers. The pitch is anti-Aaron Rodgers. Like, I'm not an idiot.
1: It's not an anti-Aaron Rodgers. It's the anti-Steelers for the most part. They can't run the ball. They're one-dimensional. Rodgers is old.
0: We're very lucky to get away with what we did last week. I understand.
1: Yep. And I don't actually think they're a particularly great defensive team either. So, outside of TJ Watt, who's
0: very good. The Vikings-Bears game is just such a weird one for me.
1: Mm-hmm. Got to make a choice at some point. By the way, the Bengals +3, because we can address the other one that you have. I don't love it. I'd rather be on the side of the Texans. But we are quite different in the games that we are looking
0: at. I don't fully hate Falcons +2.5, but I do think the Panthers win that game. So it's one of those, weird.
1: I'm willing to bet we're not going to
0: close game that the Panthers can win. Like, I don't know. I do not feel positive energy around Atlanta right now. Just the lack of a pass rush. You have one guy essentially that can get home.
1: All right, so
0: quarterback situation so bad.
1: I'll present 2 points that we can make to this. All right, first off, from the perspective of Carolina and Atlanta. Atlanta, the contest line's probably going to be 2.5 because it's like rock solid right now, 2.5, and I don't think we're going to get that at all. By the way, I'm totally brains for it.
0: What do you think about the Giants against the Rams? You're very anti that one? Full touchdown for a team that looked pretty darn good offensively?
1: I am opinionless. So I will acquiesce to you on that one if you feel really strongly about it. But I do think...
0: I like it. I don't think the Rams are as bad as they looked against San Francisco, but I think the Giants are pretty good.
1: Okay. No, let's focus on how you're kind of leaning toward me here on the Falcons. So come on now. Let's add it. You know you want it.
0: What's your deal with the Bengals?
1: If it's 3, sure. I got the under, so if you want to give me 3 points in a game that I think is going to go under the total, then I'm not going to say no.
0: I think that's going to be a lower scoring back and forth game. Like at any point, the play can be made.
1: Tentatively.
0: That it comes down to a field goal.
1: Jags plus 2.5, Bengals plus 3, Seahawks minus 3.5, Eagles minus 7, Falcons plus 5.5, or plus 2.5.
0: Say it again. So Jags, Bengals, Seahawks.
1: Eagles, Falcons.
0: Eagles, Falcons.
1: I'm willing to swap out Falcons for Vikings. Or Patriots, obviously, because those are both my picks.
0: So here, and I'll put Vikings, Patriots, maybe. Because we don't have to cement these guys still for a few days. Man, that Vikings-Bears game, all I know is there's going to be points galore. I don't know who wins. I have no idea.
1: You're talking to somebody who doesn't think that there's going to be points galore, though.
0: So we're very at odds on that game then. So maybe we should just wipe. I don't like the Bears.
1: Okay, so we're not at odds.
0: I like the Bears offensively.
1: Mm-hmm.
0: Like, that's going to be a fun battle, obviously. Bears offense, Vikings defense. But I think Caleb Williams is going to get the better of that match for me.
1: Sure. So is he going to cover 5.5, though? He can get the better of that match all he wants.
0: I mean, it was, to your point, it was tied at 31 for how long against Carolina? Their defense is bad. But can the Vikings take advantage of that?
1: Mm-hmm.
0: This is a whole week that they're... we know who's starting now, or I guess not technically, right? Because Kyler Murray could still hypothetically clear concussion protocol. Probably not, though.
1: Yeah, I mean, I guess, but I don't think that's going to happen yet.
0: Okay. Jags, Bengals, Seahawks, Eagles, Falcons. All right, what about Survivor?
1: All right, so I think pretty clearly for Survivor, we should use Cleveland for one of our entries. Or Cleveland, excuse me, Tampa Bay. Yeah. Tampa Bay.
0: Fade Cleveland for one, yes. Yeah.
1: Okay. So I think that's going to be the most popular selection. So this is where I'm thinking. We'll use Tampa Bay on the entry with which we used the Jacksonville Jaguars. So I think that should be our kind of chalky, safe. Okay. All right, let's kind of tend to take the safer options with one of those. Does that make sense?
0: Yes, hypothetically safer.
1: Yeah. We'll get to the potential value of some of these and the thought process here. Can we throw up the projected ones that we have? Not that one, but the projection. There we go. So the Survivor projections, according to Survivor Atlas, Buccaneers projected to be about 30.8% of entries, 49ers 28.1%, Ravens at 10%, Eagles at 8% of entries, and then the Chargers at 6.2%. So I think the Buccaneers should be for the one that we use the Jags on. Our second one, which we'll get into the values here, maybe on the other side because we're kind of up against it. My thought process is we want to go a little bit more risque with that one. So if we continue to move on with it, we can kind of drive up the potential future value of it.
0: Mm-hmm.
1: So my two choices for you, and I have to check. I want to check their schedule to see if this is going to work out. One is the Chargers against the Raiders. I think that's the obvious potential choice as you look at it for a Survivor option. The other... Again, future value, I'm looking at what they have right now. What about New England against Pittsburgh? They do have Miami. They don't. They have to play at Miami on November 1st, so we would have to survive all the way to week 8 until we have to worry about that. So there is potentially that aspect of it. But the rest of the schedule, there's not that many opportunities. As somebody who's relatively high on a team like the New York Jets, The Raiders seem like they're going to be a little bit better because they're also on the schedule. The Raiders have to go all the way out there in week five, so that's going to be something there, too, that we should potentially consider. There's a little bit more future value there. But

0: for the Chargers, given their schedule, there's not that much future value outside of it. And I think I would say the Chargers should be our second choice.
1: And for as chaotic as week one results can be, week two is typically where you start to see what a team is.
0: Yeah. I mean, look at this.
1: So if they could get the bounce back.
0: Where are you using the Chargers next? Bills, Seahawks, yeah. Broncos, Chiefs, Rams, Texans, Ravens, home versus the Jets, Patriots, Buccaneers, Raiders. I mean, this is it. I think this is, unless we're just saving them for a road game against the Dolphins on week 16, I think the Chargers for us on.
1: It is funny looking at the projections, the 6.2% on the Chargers, because how many people used them last week, right? And are out. And then how many people want to use them after they lost like that?
0: Well, you want the crazy thing about it. Maybe we shove both of them on the Chargers.
1: Ugh. Also, the Eagles, you see them as a very low percentage. They are one of six teams who play on both holiday weeks. So even though they're the team probably that I'm the most confident in actually winning this week, you don't know if you want to use it or hypothetically waste a team like that that plays on both the Thanksgiving week and the Christmas week.
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1: 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Stormy Bonantoni, Jonathan Von Tobel with you. We do have West Coast Bias coming up in a minute. But I know you had a couple more final thoughts on our potential survivor entries, if there was anything else.
0: No, I'll get to maybe some of the more like granular stuff coming up maybe before we get the best bets, because I know we don't really have that much. But I did want to read this. This is from Last Men Standing, the podcast here up on X. After 1 week in Circus Survivor, 3,266 people have 2+ entries remaining. Yay!
11: Let's go.
0: Okay. The rest are all single bullets, either because they started with one and advanced or because they started with more and down to their last entry. They also note, everyone knows that there was 18 no picks in Circus Survivor in week one. What you probably don't know is that it was 10 unique entries. One person missed 6 picks and another missed 3. One more person missed 2.
1: So it's not even that it's just a $1,000 donation. It's $6,000 or $3,000. Oh,
0: how do you,
1: awful.
0: How do you do that?
1: Week one.
0: Yeah.
1: Week one.
0: If
1: oh, no.
0: 6. Yeah, that's crazy.
1: Not ideal. Okay, that said, we do have a lot of really interesting college football games this week, a lot of which we have already discussed, 3 ranked on ranked clashes, but also out here on the West Coast, Best Coast, we got some fun ones as well.
9: Stormy and JVT, breaking down the coast that matters. This is West Coast Bias.
1: One of our West Coast games actually has some international flavor, JVT, as we kick this thing off. ASU headed out to London to take Kansas for a week 3 clash. And I will tell you right off the hop, if we have this audio pulled up, head coach of the ASU Sun Devils, Kenny Dillingham, does not love being out there.
12: Yeah. Like, we're playing a football game. The other people that have time and, you know, they can go do things and you know, go in, experience it, awesome. Like, that's why we came out here. Like, there's no advantage from a football perspective, week 3 of a season, to fly across the country to play a football game. There's zero positive from a football perspective. The only positive is our kids get an experience that I wasn't going to rob them from, right? Does it hurt? Yeah, that's not a positive for my personal career, right? No way would I want our team to fly across the country week 3 to play this game, but this is an experience. They're still college athletes.
1: They are 5.5-point favorites nonetheless against Kansas this week. Anything stand out to you here?
0: It's everything, isn't it? It's obviously having to go play in London and the trip that you have to make. I'm not a genius in terms of geography, but slightly farther for Arizona State than I would think for Kansas. Is that a fact? Mm-hmm. Yeah, okay. Just wanted to be cautious there, because sometimes I'm wrong with that stuff. But also, situationally, Arizona State's coming off of a game in which they deserved a better fate. I know
1: Absolutely.
0: The scoreboard didn't show that, but the fact that you had outgained Texas A&M to the degree that you did, yards per play, things like that, but you were so down in the turnover column that it allowed them to pull away, it would mean that it's a pretty solid play, or at least a bounce back for Arizona State. And I don't really love what you saw from Kansas, especially the quarterback position against Mizzou. I think to me it would be Arizona State or nothing.
1: Eli Drinkwitz wanted to punish them at the end, too, yeah. And they certainly did that. But I'm with you. It was ASU or pass, and I don't have a lot of interest in betting the international game. That said, Nevada at MTSU was another game that was on your mind this week. Why?
0: Well, so there's a couple of reasons. First off, Nevada did not go well for them against Montana State, as we had discussed that game last week, right? The fact that they were underdogs in that matchup, they end up losing 20-7. But the real thing is the quarterback position for the Nevada Wolfpack seems to be in flux. Luke Duncan, as I like to call him, Sir Dunk, actually had to play in the game, and so did A.J. Bianco. There was a little bit of an injury situation that they had to deal with. Are they going to be healthy at the quarterback spot here in what could be considered a potential contest that they could grab if they're as improved as I think they are? But that was a really bad showing for Nevada against Montana State. And yet they are favored by 3.5 on the road against Middle Tennessee with a total of 50.5. This Nevada team, from a power rating standpoint, has been all over the place. Western Kentucky, they close as favorites after opening up at, 4.5-point dogs. Mm-hmm. Then against Montana State, they get a little bit of action, but they end up kind of getting rolled. So I think it's a really, really interesting game for them. And obviously for their season. If you're going to go over your win total, I think they can. I wrote that up in the Mountain West portion of our college football betting guide. This is going to be one of those big ones for you. But are they healthy at the quarterback position? Can they improve offensively after last week?
1: The Colorado Buffaloes are headed out to Northwestern, getting 3.5 points on the road, total 48. 8.5. Northwestern, interesting early buy in the season. Only played one game so far. Aiden Childs, a quarterback, pretty good athlete, good running ability. Not a ton of confidence for me, though, as a passer. So can this Colorado defense force Childs to beat them? I think very possible.

0: points. What say you?
1: I didn't really have one opinion on this, so I'm going to sit back and wait. Because I have not seen much of Northwestern at all. And the one time we saw Colorado, it was a relatively impressive contest, at least the time that I watched up close. So we'll see what this is, but this is certainly a big spot for the Buffaloes when you're talking about it from a win total standpoint, I think.
0: So I'll give you a little bit more insight on Colorado then, just because I had Georgia Tech last week, yep. So I watched that week one tape pretty closely against the Buffs, and it was obvious from the second drive of the game that Georgia Tech was going to be beat at their own game there in the trenches. Outgained Georgia Tech on the ground 183-51. Colorado's linebacking core was also like really solid unit to back up that D-line. And then offensively, even with them losing their stud left tackle, Jordan Seaton, who's going to be a first-round pick in the NFL over to LSU, the offensive line plays really, really well through two games. They haven't given up a single sack, just 3 QB hits, 9 pressures on 68 dropbacks through 2 games, JVT. Pro Football Focus has them as the 8th best pass blocking unit so far in college football. And I know it's Georgia Tech, and we saw how they struggled again last week as well. But for a Colorado team that has been given, like, a lot of negative feedback over the course of the last year, I think they're taking a step in the right direction, and I like them on the road this spot.
1: Yeah, I think that makes a ton of sense, for sure.
0: Okay, you are probably going to have more of an opinion on this game than I am, because I am very negative alma mater vibes right now. San Diego State laying 2.5 hosting James Madison, total 46.5 out there at the snap.
1: This is, again, we'll use the term, the fact-finding mission. I don't really know much about these groups. I will say that San Diego State offensively, it hasn't been overtly impressive, but it's hard to really gauge given the extremes of their opponents at this point of the season. You look at it, they've been actually pretty good at generating some explosive plays, though, especially on the ground. They've been a very explosive running attack in the early portion of the season. And defensively, I think you can look at this and say there is a slight edge in favor of San Diego State. Looking over some of the numbers, I was somewhat surprised. So to me, and remember, some spots here at Circa, we did our Do You Approve This Move, it opened pick. And now it's up to that 2.5 point. I don't know if we get the 3, but I think your Aztecs might be live here at home against JMU.
0: I don't know. I would like them to get a dub following last week, but we shall see. Meanwhile, how about Northern Illinois, who made the ESPN bottom 10 this week from Ryan McGee following their loss to FCS Illinois State? They have now been, I mean, they got torched at Iowa in their opener 40-0. Then they lose to an FCS program. Does it go from bad to worse this week at Arizona? Yeah, we both think yes.
1: I mean, it's just their offense, man. As I said in the guide, and we said this before the season started, it's going back to the first week where they played Iowa, and we talked about that team total in the first half for them. It's just, I think this is the worst offense in the country. Some of the numbers dictate that. If you look at some of the key statistics for them so far this season, Stormy, their best offensive category, late down success rate, 21.4%. They are tied for 112th in the country. I mean, they're just an abysmal group on that end. And you have to wonder, too, just from an energy, I guess, standpoint, or just where everybody's at with this program. You've got an interim head coach. Clearly, everything's going to change by the time you get to the end of the season. It doesn't seem like there's a lot of potential fight here. Now, their interim coach is a defensive guy, and defensively, their defense has graded out better than their offense, but I just think this is an abysmal unit. I just don't expect them to be able to keep themselves inside of this number offensively.
0: And I'll say, too, I know that I was wrong on a lot of my teams being pissed off coming back the following week narrative bets, but Arizona probably pretty frustrated with the way they performed against BYU, and in a bounce back spot like this against a team that is really, really bad, I could see this probably getting out of hand for Arizona. Yeah. What about either of these last two here real quickly? UCLA, Bob Chesney got them off to a great start. They're laying 14 at home against Purdue, and then Fresno State, a 6.5 point road favorite at San Jose State. Either one of those games interest you?
1: I mean, come on, you know which one it is. San Jose State.
0: Come on, man. I can read you like a book.
1: Yeah. Look at, dude, this group offensively, it's kind of surprising. If you look at some of the numbers, they're actually a pretty explosive offense. They're not overtly efficient, but, dude, we're talking about overall explosive play rate so far. 89th percentile pass explosive rate, 84th percentile rush explosive rate, 71st percentile. They've done a pretty good job in the early going. We watched them go out there to EMU and get a dub. I think Weaver's pretty solid. I don't know, man. I think they can stay inside of this number against Fresno. If it gets to 7, for sure, give me the Spartans.
0: Total there, 50.5. Okay, we got to step aside when we return, talking through whether or not the stars from week one will continue to shine in fantasy and the prop market. We'll talk through some start-sit decisions, streamers to pick up, and how

0: fantasy matchups tie into props. It's all coming up with Kendall Valenzuela after this of Fantasy Life.
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0: All right, bear with me. I'm going to rip through some NFL injuries for you real quickly as we welcome you back to Money Moves. Stormy Bonantoni, Jonathan Von Tobel with you. My San Francisco 49ers backup tight end Jake Tongis being placed on injured reserve after the MCL that he suffered in the season opener against the Rams in Australia. And Dejan Stribling also put on IR. One of the guys is getting a lot of love for Offensive Rookie of the Year. That injury, obviously substantial enough to keep him out at the very least the next four games. Meanwhile, the Baltimore Ravens. Jacoby Lane on injured reserve after he had surgery on that fractured wrist. Day-to-day, though, is Zay Flowers. So a positive update on him, although he did not practice today. For the Vikings, running back Jordan Mason, he's placed on injured reserve this morning. And they did ultimately sign running back DJ Dallas to the 53. And a quick update on Seattle. We knew this already, but Sam Darnold will not play in Sunday's game due to the glute injury. No plans, though, to place him on IR, so the expectation is it is not long-term.
8: Did you get the update for the Chargers in there?
0: Go.
8: The
0: no.
8: Ladd McConkey did not practice or will not practice today.
0: Okay, so that is at least some of the big names that you should be aware of as you head into this week, especially if you're somebody who is intrigued in betting any of these games, betting props, or playing fantasy, which is how we shift gears here. Kendall Valenzuela joining us as she does each and every Wednesday throughout the NFL season. Fantasy Life senior analyst. You can catch her on SiriusXM Fantasy Channel 87 as well each and every weekday, 8 to 10 Pacific, 11 to 1 Eastern. Kendall, how you holding up with all the early injuries here in the season?
9: Not good. Hellish. I don't know. Colson Loveland gives you 0 points. Like, these guys are all going on IR. It's fine. It's why we love the game and why you can head to the waiver wire, I guess, and try and get some guys. No, it's brutal. Zay Flowers also not practicing today. So between him and Ladd McConkey, those are two not great updates. We pay more attention to the Thursday, Friday practice reports, but when you start off with a DNP, it's not good.
8: But can we focus on the Chargers? Because it's not just Ladd McConkey. They got multiple receivers that got dinged up. So how are you going to navigate this? Because I would assume, even though there's a lot of noise, if you can grab like the guy who's going to get a big share of targets because everybody's hurt, there is something there. But how do you do it?
9: Yeah, I think it's Trey Harris is probably the guy, you know, in air quotes, because I don't want to say that he's going to go out and get you, you know, 20 fantasy points here, but I would upgrade him. He was probably, if we got news right now that Ladd wasn't going to be able to go, he would be a wide receiver 4 in my rankings. So he only scored 5 fantasy points. Route share, though, was at 77%. He had a 23% target share in week 1. The Chargers, hopefully no one took them. No, just kidding. I know a lot of people took him in Survivor, and we hope that they can't be as bad as they were last week, this week, maybe. But yeah, Trey Harris for the Chargers is probably the guy that you want to go out and get. You know, for the Ravens, I can't believe in the Big 2-6 we're saying like Rashad Bateman's name, but Rashad Bateman, Elijah Surratt in some of the deeper formats. If you're in, you know, one of those deeper leagues, I would go and get Surratt. He was like 0% rostered last time I looked before waivers ran earlier today, and maybe you have some running tonight. So he would also upgrade more towards wide receiver 6 territory, though.
0: You mentioned Colson Loveland's catchless day on a day that the Bears score 59 makes it that much more rough. So I actually feel more for Loveland owners than I do myself. I had Kyle Pitts, who goes pointless as well over the week. What are we supposed to do with him? Because I thought that he finally got on track from a fantasy perspective last year.
9: Yeah, I wouldn't panic. Honestly, if you have someone that's panicking in your league, I've sent some really offensive offers to some of my league mates saying like, hey, if you don't like Colson Loveland, I'll take him off your hands for you if you want. I will say like route participation rate does not get us fantasy points. And some people hate when I talk about it, or like air yards, whatever you want to say, but he had an 89% route participation rate. So he was out there all the time. And that's something that we want to see. He only had an 8% target share. I think that if teams really want to go in and take away elite tight ends from a game plan, that they can absolutely do that. But I will say, from what we saw with the underlying utilization and everything with Colson Loveland, it still wheels up. He's a buy low candidate. If anyone is really freaking out in your league, I would try and go get him.
0: Just to follow up, though, what about Kyle Pitts? Because I am freaking out about him personally.
8: Oh, my God. Another
9: you should freak
8: this.
9: Out about Kyle Pitts. Yeah, you should freak out. No, Kyle Pitts, I think I'm treating the same way that I treat Drake London, right? It's a downgrade until the quarterback situation gets, I use better very, very nicely here, but like Cooper Rush is just not it. And so I would be worried if you have Kyle Pitts, but there's really nothing that you can do at this point besides maybe go out and get someone off the waiver wire. And even then, Kyle Pitts is still going to be inside my top 12 tight end rankings. So I think you're probably just going to have to downgrade your expectations for him. Same with Drake London. There's only so far down I can move him, though, before, like, I'm not going to put Dalton Schultz ahead of him. I'm not going to put some of these other guys. But if you did end up drafting 2 tight ends, I've got Isaiah Likely ahead of him in my rankings this weekend. I've got, you know, other guys, you know, Juwan Johnson ahead of him. So there are other ways that you can go, but I think it's a downgrade until that quarterback situation gets figured out.
8: How much are we freaking out about Dalton Kincaid? If I'm playing DFS, am I trying to snatch him up every single week?
9: You might have to be honest. Yeah. I think we're freaking out in a good way. The same way, like between him and Isaiah Likely, those could be the two guys that win you fantasy leagues if we're just having a straight overreaction from where they were going based on their price. Dalton Kincaid, the only thing that has been awful for him has been his availability. And so if Dalton Kincaid gives us a fully healthy season and he's got Josh Allen as his quarterback there and this team was dropping back,

0: back a lot to pass. It looked really good. 15.8 ADOT average depth of target for him. He had a 29% of the air yards. Target share was really nice at 23%. So I would pick him up every single time. I've moved him. He's one of my highest movers in my rankings, where I was just waiting to see how healthy he was, how he looked out there. And now he's probably going to consistently be inside my top seven, definitely top 10 the rest of the way, unless we see something change with his health.
1: Do we think the Broncos' failures offensively on Monday night are something that continues with the new play caller, or how are we handling some of their offensive weapons, and especially Jaylen Waddle, who all of the talk was about the explosiveness he was going to bring into the offense? We saw none of it.
0: Yeah, that sucked. First of all, yikes. I have a good amount of Jaylen Waddle, so I'm like with all of you here. I will say, I guess starting with the running backs too, like that was a little bit more condensed, where it was a two-man rotation last season. We saw three guys kind of get in there with Jaleel McLaughlin. So I think if you have Jonah Coleman, he's a hold. If you're in shallow formats, he's maybe a drop for you because you might have to go pick someone else up. With Jaylen Waddle, Bo Nix didn't look good. JVT, who came on Sirius XM, was like, I'm not a believer. And I was like, well, okay, let's see it in this game. And he made a lot of people not believe. So I want to at least give him benefit of the doubt that coming back from his injury, it's going to get better. But you really just want to see less Pat Bryant. If you have Pat Bryant in a deeper format, that's someone that you hold on to, because if they're going to continue giving him the targets that they did, he's going to have a bigger role than I think a lot of people maybe expected this season. So Jaylen Waddle is a little bit of a downgrade for me. But again, where you were getting him in drafts, you're probably just going to have to continue starting him and hope it gets better. But maybe matchup wise, I'm still with Denver, but they get Jacksonville this weekend. So again, a downgrade across the board for me, with especially the wide receivers.
2: All right. We always talk about players. I want to ask about defenses, because I have a theory that I'm going to roll with in my fantasy league. I went and I snatched up the Cincinnati Bengals. I think they're better. I think they're going to be good. And I think that they're an undervalued defensive unit. What do you make of that?
0: I like it. I wouldn't mind it, to be totally honest with you. For fantasy, I hope that their defense is not as good. But realistically, like if we're looking at streamers that you can have for weeks at a time, like I do think that they could be on the table, especially in those deeper leagues, because every single guy that they went out and got this offseason to make moves to make that defense better actually did something in that game on Sunday. So I think that's a really good, it's a really good sign for things to come for Cincinnati. I think if Cincinnati isn't available, you know, some other teams that are probably more available than not are the San Francisco 49ers here, could be because they get Miami. We're always going to pick on any team that goes up against the Cleveland Browns because they absolutely stink. So Tampa Bay, I think, is live this weekend as well. And then, like, I don't know, I could see people, if they still have the Chargers going up against Vegas, you keep the Chargers for one more week and see if they are able to turn it around. And I also think Kansas City too, between the one that you just said here, JVT, and then Kansas City going up against Indy. I think all those teams are kind of live to maybe give you some good fantasy weeks with those defensive streamers.
1: Yep. This is kind of random. I know Jalen Coker is dealing with a little bit of an ankle injury coming out of the game, but I mean, he had an awesome performance against that Bears defense. Is he somebody that, like, as the season goes, could be a worthwhile pickup?
0: I think so. Like he shouldn't even, I'm surprised at how available he actually is. So if he's available in your league, there is absolutely no question. Like you should unload your fab on him. He had a 93% route share. Like some people are saying, well, what if he's actually the one and he kind of usurps what we've seen from Tetterell McMillan? I will say I'm not a huge believer in it. He's someone to me that I'm trying to sell high. Like if you have someone that is not high on Colston Loveland and they need a wide receiver, like pair Jaylen Coker with someone else, send him to the guy that has Colston Loveland. I'd rather have him long-term, because it's just, if you believe in Coker, you believe in Bryce Young taking the next step. This team isn't going to score that many points every single week. And if they do, that's fantastic. That means Bryce Young is actually a good quarterback and has turned things around. We've just seen this with Bryce Young a lot, where when he's on, he has a really good game. And when he's off, he doesn't. So I think for me, if Jaylen Coker's out there, definitely go pick him up. But he is actually a pretty big sell high candidate for me before this week.
1: Better at home than on the road.
2: 30 seconds. How much does your team win by this week?
0: 80.
2: Okay.
0: No question. No, I'm just kidding. It's Drew Lock, but I would say, what's the spread at right now?
2: It's about 3.5, 4.
0: Yeah, I think I would take that. I like them tonight. I think people don't like Drew Lock. I think Drew Lock is going to be fine for the next two games. Now, when they go through the gauntlet of Kansas City and Denver, I think that's going to be a whole different conversation. I'm wondering if they're going to bring someone in. But for right now, I do like my guys this weekend.
2: Go.
1: Kendall, you're awesome. Thank you so much, as always, girl.
0: Thanks, guys.
1: That's Kendall Valenzuela. You can follow her on X as well, at @KValenzuela.

0: 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Stick around. We're wrapping up this Wednesday edition of Money Moves next on BCN, the Sports Betting Network.
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0: Okay, a couple more injuries to update you on real quickly here in the National Football League as we wrap up this Wednesday edition of Money Moves. Dejan Stribling, we told you that he was pushed to IR for that ankle injury that he had. Nick Wagner covers the NFL and San Francisco 49ers for ESPN, said Stribling had surgery on the ankle and will miss closer to 10 weeks. So I guess Kyle Shanahan is on the podium talking through the more intricate details of some of these injuries currently. So that is a big loss, obviously, for San Francisco. Good thing they at least went out and got Debo Samuel and some other things. And Mike Evans is healthy right now. He looked awesome for Brock Purdy, but unfortunate for a guy who had such high expectations.

0: expectations. And I feel bad for a lot of y'all that have those rookie of the year tickets in pocket at pretty good numbers. Also, Joe Burrow, quarterback for Cincinnati, had some back tightness today, so he did not practice. He was doing stuff from the side. Is that something that we should be concerned about, or do you think that could just be typical, you know, first game, lumps and bruises, just feeling a little bit tight? Back stuff I get concerned about, though, but I don't want to read into it too much.
1: Yeah, I think it'll be fine. I think it'll be okay.
0: All right.
1: I think we're trusting that everything's going to be fine.
0: Just putting it out there.
1: You did like the Bengals.
0: I did. Yeah. We'll see as we get closer to the end of the week.
1: Good for my under.
0: Where we settle on that. Yes, that's true as well. Speaking of which, let's get to some of the plays here real quickly as we close out the day. Best bets at the end of the show as we do each and every day. You want to get us started?
1: Sure. Okay, so for my wonderful self, nothing to recap from yesterday. The additions to the best bets, or do we want to go pending first? Let's go pending first. There you go, guys. Bengals and Texans under 46.5, and then that Falcons-Jags teaser, getting them both up to 8.5. As far as the additions are concerned for this week, two things to add, both in the National Football League, Raiders and Chargers, over 43.5. To expand on this a little bit, I don't really trust yet the Raiders off, or the defense, excuse me. Mm-hmm. I still think there's some issues on the back end. I don't think the Dolphins were the one to expose those issues. I do think the Chargers, though, even with the wide receiver injuries, are going to be one to be able to get that done. And on the flip side, I do think, and this was part of the logic with the Cardinals play and love for them in that first week, was the fact that I think that they are, the Chargers, missing out on Jesse Minter. I think he's a really good scheme guy. I think he's a great defensive mind, and I think that you saw some of that loss on a group that actually isn't rife with talent on defense. I think they kind of got hypnotized by that because Minter had been so good the last couple of years. I think that they've lost a really big piece there in his game planning. So I think this is a pretty below average group. I think that's going to continue to get exposed at times, having watched them a little bit more. So we'll go over 43.5. Also does help, according to some of the numbers that I pulled, third most key total, if you look at it from the standpoint of frequency since 2004, has been that number of 44. So we're getting over 43.5. We'll go over on Raiders and Chargers in that one, over 43.5. And then the last one, 3.5s are starting to appear. Let's do it. Seahawks -3.5 on the road against the Arizona Cardinals.
0: Beautiful. My pending play, I got ahead of it for the Thursday night clash between the Lions and Bills. Played Buffalo -4.5. We're seeing some fives start to pop. I think this probably closes closer in the 5.5 range once the public jumps in. I did get a little bit of a KOD on this bad boy this morning, though, unfortunately. I had Get Up on the screen as I was doing some of my prep, and they did their pick for the game across the board. Everyone showed Buffalo, and then they proceeded to show week one all of the games that everyone on Get Up agreed on the games for, and they all lost. Mm-hmm. So don't love that for me, but do really love this side based on what I saw from week one, particularly from the Bills offense and how slow starting Detroit was. That said, we'll keep it rolling in the NFL. A couple plays that we discussed yesterday that I did officially, after the show was said and done, add into the account. We're doing the SGT. We talked about it. We're making it happen for the Eagles and Titans here, bringing Philadelphia down from the 7-1 and taking that under 45.5 for the total. So you bring the 39.5 up -125. Again, make sure you do your due diligence where you bet teasers to find a price that you feel like is appropriate to bet, because some of them are getting out of hand. Love the SGT though for Philly. Meanwhile, Chiefs Colts, putting my money where my mouth is on this under 47, thinking that the run game is going to kind of control time of possession. I liked what I saw from the Kansas City defense this past week, so rolling with under 47. And I am taking the low hanging fruit in Vikings Bears on that total over 47.5. It's up to 48.5 a lot of places right now. Another one you need to shop around for, but I do still see a nationwide 45.5, specifically at DraftKings. In college football, LSU -3, baby, and the over 58.5. I'm rolling with it against Ole Miss. I think we're going to get a high scoring affair. And when it comes to who's going to get the better of who, I think a lot of it is which defense can contend better with the Heisman hopeful quarterback on the other side. And in my opinion, I think it's going to be the LSU defense against Trinidad Chambliss. So rolling with LSU and the full game total over 58.5, and taking a shot here for, you know how Dave and Jensen do their chaos candidates each and every week? I think Houston could be that chaos candidate this week. So +7.5 for the best bets at Texas Tech. But I think that the old Red Raiders out there should be on upset watch against this Houston team. I know it's been a little bit slow starting for both, but this is a Houston team that didn't get as much credit as they probably deserve for the season they put together a lot last year. They are bringing back a lot of the key pieces, including their starting quarterback, Connor Wegman. I like the way that they built up the offensive line. I think they're going to perform much better against this Texas Tech defensive line that is no longer the best in the country. I think people just assume because they were so good on that side of the ball last year, they would

0: Crunch put this up on X about the entry value of some of these, depending on the teams you used in week one. So you could throw this up. Obviously, the Arizona Cardinals, there's not that much future value there for them. And in fact, pulling off an upset like that is pretty good. So these are top five entries, if you will, in terms of what you've used and what the implied value of that entry is.
1: It was two people that had Arizona or four?
0: I can't remember. But for those who are freaking out about that, remember, those are people, more than likely, with multiple entries. Sure. And so you're gonna burn like one just in case what happened, and that entry becomes a little bit more value. So you see here, getting about 5.3% versus the average in terms of your entries value. The five teams that got you there, the Cardinals, the Raiders, the Giants, the Jets, the Steelers, you know, kind of a common theme amongst the first four, right? All four of those teams are five are underdogs. Mm-hmm. And then the Raiders, Steelers, teams that don't have that much value to them. And then the flip side of this, the bottom survivor entry value after week one, the theme here is these teams that are big favorites with some future value that are playing on some of the holidays, the Bills, the Seahawks, the Lions, the Eagles, the Chiefs, with all of them being the Bills. If you use them and they pulled it off, even though it was an upset to an extent, actually it wasn't, right? It closed as like, what, a 1.5-point spread? Mm-hmm. But either way, like about $1,100 in terms of your actual value and about a loss of 18.9%. So just thought it was worth pointing out that was kind of right, and maybe we should start to be a little bit more risque with the Steelers entry as we're going to continue to call it so we can drive up that future value potentially.
1: I mentioned it earlier, but this is a contest specifically at Circa where you do have to think ahead a little bit more than maybe your standard survivor pool because they have Thanksgiving and Christmas as their own standalone weeks. This year you've got Thanksgiving Eve, Thanksgiving and Black Friday paired into one, as well as Christmas Eve and Christmas Day games. Those are all paired into their own week as well. And there are six teams in particular who play on both of those standalone weeks. So you really have to be strategic. If you think that they're, listen, I know you have to get from week one to week two and week two to week three before you can think that far down into mid to late November, but Eagles, Packers, Rams, Bears, Bills, and Broncos are names you need to have in your head because they play both of those weeks. The Christmas Eve, Christmas slate in all Texans, Eagles, Packers, Bills, Bills, Broncos, Rams, Seahawks, and then the Thanksgiving, Black Friday week, Packers, Rams, Bears, Lions, Chiefs, Bills, Broncos, Steelers. So just some names to keep in your mind about whether or not you feel comfortable using them at certain points and which matchups, when you try to project forward, you might be more intrigued by. It's hard, man. And you never know what you're going to get in those games, too. Like, we had the backup quarterbacks last year with Kansas. Chris Oladokun experience. Never forget.
0: Let me see. I'm trying to look at some.
1: Like, I'm saving Kansas City for the holidays. Nice. Good job. How'd that turn out?
0: I'm debating because I was going to say that as I mentioned, and I was being somewhat serious, should we shove both entries on the Chargers this week? The Buccaneers are obviously going to be the top pick, and that's a very safe choice. And much like the Chargers, there's not many options for the Buccaneers on this schedule as you look forward. You do have a home game against Carolina. What if they end up being really bad? That's a little bit further down the road. So we'll see if that's the case. But after that, there's not much.
1: We'll cement our picks firmly tomorrow. I think we did a good job kind of sifting through the noise a little bit today, though, for both Million and Survivor. But tomorrow will be the day that we actually, like, put everything in stone.
0: Because you leave.
1: Because I what?
0: Because you leave.
1: Yeah, because I got to skedaddle, get out of there to South Carolina, headed out to North Carolina and Clemson this week.
0: Speaking of, we're skedaddling.
1: We are, yes. That's a wrap for us today, but stick around. Follow the Money is coming up after this with Mitch and Paul. I told you already, I like the Eagles so much this weekend. I think they clobber the Titans. I'll be curious to hear on the show what Sal Palantonio thinks, because he's going to join Mitch and Paul today. Also, Matt Eumanns on his best plays for college football. Then at 7 Eastern, don't forget, the VSiN primetime crew is going to be right here in studio. Tim Murray and Matt Eumanns, followed by Winning Ugly, one of our new programming elements here at VSiN this football season. At 10 o'clock Eastern. It's right here at VSiN, the Sports Betting Network. Have a great day. We'll see you tomorrow, same time, same place.

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3: 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Mitch Moss along with Pauly Howard. We are live downtown Vegas from the Circa Resort and Casino today. My friends, we have a three-hour banger lined up. So much news to get into. National Football League, huge card today and tonight in Major League Baseball, which we'll get into. College football, great guests on the program. Sal Palantonio, an hour from right now. Mike Palm's going to be on the program. How about this timing? Congressman Stephen Horsford, huge day today. A significant step for bettors and gamblers everywhere with that 90% deduction in taxes. He'll join us in 90 minutes. Matt Baskirgin on the show. Matt Youmans on the show as well. And Paulie, so here's the news, a lot of it to get to in the NFL. We'll begin here with the 49ers. This just came down not that long ago. So I originally saw the speculation today that Niners rookie wide receiver Deshaun Stribling was going to miss roughly 4 weeks after he got hurt, had to have surgery today. That four-week guesstimate

0: is now bumped up to 10 weeks. Every ticket that I have on that guy preseason, gone, up in flames.
1: Yep.
0: Just like that. And backup tight end Jake Tongis, who was popular in week one in Australia and had moments last year when George Kittle was out, done for the season. Here we go again with the 49ers, huh?
1: Yep.
0: Good Lord, man.
1: I know. The Vikings place Mason on IR. Darnold officially ruled out Sunday,
0: mm-hmm.
1: although that's at least good news. Maybe he plays week three. And Stefanski, I'm not ruling Jack Strand out.
0: Here we go. All right.
1: Let's go. If you take out the dump offs to Robinson, rush through for 40 yards. So come on. Stefanski knows.
0: I think he does know.
1: He's got to make the change. Put the kid in for Moorhead.
0: And I will say this about Jack Strand. It could go, you know, several different ways. One of which would be he's worse than Cooper Rush and he is unplayable, right?
1: You can't be worse than Cooper Rush.
0: I don't think so either. Can he be worse than Deshaun Watson? Is Watson worse than Rush? Whatever. It's a fun conversation. I would say that I'll put a non-zero chance on Jack Strand playing on Sunday. If he does, he'll never look back. He's going to take off with the job. Like, it's not a guarantee. It's not 100%. I'm going to put it at non-zero, where they put him in. Stefanski's like, yeah, Rush stinks, man. I know what I saw in the preseason with Strand. We got the weapons. I got to go to this kid. And he just, it pops and it works. And then it's going to be his job.
1: I went to college with Todd Bauman, Division II, St. Cloud State. Put him in there. What did he do?
0: Never saw that one coming, did you?
1: He goes right to Randy Moss. I'm throwing to you every chance I get.
0: Why would you not?
1: Five touchdown passes. You're right. You never know.
0: And that's with a St. Cloud State education.
1: That's right.
0: Like he knew.
1: Great communications program. Come on now.
0: Huh? Sure. You didn't have to go to Harvard to figure it out. I got Randy Moss bombs away every single game.
1: I would think that's a great move.
0: Right?
1: Throw it up to the Hall of Famer every chance you get.
0: Oh, man. So hopefully that's going to be about it today, this week, and the season for the 49ers as well. Let me give you some. I think week two is going to be a week where you're going to hear the case for a lot of nasty-looking dogs with the point spread, Paulie, because a lot of people are coming out saying week two was their favorite week to bet. It's just basically a complete overreaction. And some of the games that are on the board for this week, like taking the Browns plus the 8.5 against the Buccaneers, taking the Colts plus the points against the Chiefs. And I will say this, Mackinnon, vsin.com, incredible reminders of what it's like in week two in some of these situations. In week two matchups of teams that are 0-1, the dog is 55-30-3 ATS since 2003. That's 65%. That's Browns, Falcons, and the Commanders this week. I'm definitely intrigued by Washington. I think if it's Strand, I'm going to be intrigued by the Falcons. And I don't know. The Buccaneers have been in, what are they, 0-10 ATS going back?
1: Yep, they're on an 0-10 ATS run. I know. Although they certainly look good offensively. Baker killed them. But it's the Baker Bowl, ready to stick it to Cleveland.
0: Mm-hmm.
1: And the other, it just, this stuff writes itself, right? Today, Watson met with the media. He's like, so you guys expect me to throw for 400 yards and five touchdowns every game? How about 300? Have you ever thrown for 300 once in 20 games as a Cleveland Brown?
0: How about 225?
1: I'll take that.
0: Maybe a couple scores and you don't screw it up.
1: That's right.
0: How about that?
1: Oh, my God.
0: Does he have the receipts, by the way? Has anybody ever said that about Deshaun Watson?
1: Well, the largest guaranteed contract in NFL history. I mean, how about you just look like Joe Flacco once in a while?
0: Yeah, we talked about this before the show started, Paulie. And we've been like hitting this point over and over and over again. There's no way a guy can go from that talented and having like every trick in his bag, right? 5-6 years ago.
1: He was awesome in Houston.
0: Yeah, he was in the MVP mix.
1: Playoff team, yes.
0: You can't. How many guys have ever gone from that good, getting injured, comes back healthy to not even, you watch the film in these games and you're like, how is he in the league? So it's all upstairs, all of it. It's like 99% mental with him.
1: And that's been there for years too, where it's just, look, first option isn't there, throw it away, or I'll just take off and run.
0: Mm-hmm.
1: And there's nothing there. Because as we said yesterday, look what happened when you put Flacco in.
0: Small road underdogs, as Steve Mackinnon wrote today at vsin.com, have been gold in week two. Those in the plus one to plus 6.5 range, 44-17 ATS since 2016. It's even better when you go small road.

0: Road Dogs coming off of a loss in week one. 26-6 ATS, 81% in that span. So overall, the teams that qualify for both would be, well, for one of those would be Detroit, Minnesota, Pittsburgh, Cincinnati, and Jacksonville. The 26-6 angle, it would be Washington and Indianapolis. And I've already had someone who I respect the daylights out of, and I've read other people say that you got to be on the Colts on Sunday night against the Chiefs. Because that was not good KC. That was pretty much all terrible Denver.
1: Yeah, all right. All right, Lou. Okay. Horrible defense. We'll see.
0: Well, Mahomes didn't do anything.
1: Nope. And they had a nasty defense, though.
0: How did Kelce? I brought this up yesterday. Kelce now admitted this today. He's having fun with it anyway. He got away with murder on that touchdown run. He admitted that it was absolutely holding. He should have been called.
1: Yep. In front of everybody. I don't know how they miss this stuff. I don't. The one thing that doesn't make sense is why their team's so bad ATS when they start with back-to-back home games. That doesn't make any sense. Mm-hmm. Houston, Chargers, Kansas City. 24% the last 14 seasons.
0: Yeah.
1: That's baffling. I mean, that's a great situation to be in.
0: I would think so.
1: And you look to go to 2-0, and that sets up beautifully for you.
0: Yeah,
1: that's a surprise.
0: Here's another week two angle, and I've had this one filed away for a while. Because I can vividly recall like some spots where the Packers have been awesome in week two. After not looking great in week one, they come out season. It's like, yeah, they're not ready for the year. And then week two, they bounce back. Matt LaFleur, now in his eighth year with the Packers, week two, 7-0 ATS in his career. Do we get the big bounce back from Green Bay like we've had so many times? And does he improve to 8-0 ATS? Money on the Jets this week, number down to 3.5 overall. More video coming out for the Packers and how it looked.
1: Yeah.
0: Jordan Love did miss a bunch of throws in that game. However, he was under duress pretty much the entire time. You all know about the blitz right now from Brian Flores and how bad that offensive line was. And that's probably going to be a thing all year long. I don't know. So what? How do you look at this with the pros and cons? Their O-line, maybe the worst in football. The Jets have that game one blitz krieg on tape now from the Minnesota Vikings. But LaFleur is awesome in week two overall and finding adjustments here.
1: Well, if you want to say it's only one game in 1 week, that's fine. Jerry Jones said that too. You know, the teams that met in the Super Bowl last year both lost week one and that horrible performance by May, and they got beat by the Raiders. Also, talk about the Bears and coach of the year. Ben Johnson's a genius. We went through this a couple of years ago with the Saints. Remember that? They started out with it. You couldn't be stopped scoring 40 a game.
0: Oh, with Derek Carr. They did.
1: Yes, right. And then that slowed down too. So you're going to see some strange stuff, and then maybe we look back in a month and say, yeah, we fell for that, and that wasn't real as well. I also think I was too hard on the Lions on Monday. Blowing that lead defensively certainly was a bad job, but
0: right.
1: I forgot, and I was screaming at the TV when it happened. First and goal from the one, holding call.
0: Mm-hmm.
1: Killer. Had to settle for three. No touchdown. Williams also had two big drops on third down. Would have extended the drive. He also had a fumble on an end around as well. So they left a lot of plays out there. So that's why I'm salivating at this game tomorrow with the props. And, of course, the last time they played it was 48-42. But that was – it's certainly – as Adam Chernoff wrote, Ted Wynn said, the Bills' offense is going to do unspeakable things to this Lions' defense.
0: Right, yeah.
1: I mean, if Chuck throws for 400,
0: right, and
1: now you've got Allen.
0: And he flipped it, too, and he said that the Lions are going to do unspeakable things to the Bills' defense as well.
1: Yeah, good and quote from Jim Leonard. Going to take time going from a 4-3 to a 3-4 defense.
0: Right. I remember there was a handful of years ago, where – and this is like trying to get ahead of it, right, and finding these numbers that might be off, and in a month, like you just said, or – down the road, end of the year, you're going to look back at week one, week two, week three, whatever, and say, how was the number that low? There was a year, I think it was one of the seasons the Niners made the Super Bowl here in the last 5-6 years. They were a pick'em in like week two against, it was on the road, it was either the Bengals or Tampa Bay. I can't remember which team out of the top of my head. They beat them by like 40 points. And you're like, oh, I guess the Niners are real this year. And that game was a pick'em. And we look back and said, how were they a pick'em on the road in that game? And they went to the Super Bowl that year. But it's tough. I mean, trying to find those games where, you know, you're going to be higher on a team than the market is this early in the season, and then down on a team compared to the rest of the market, and then it works out that way. I think maybe the example was last week. It was the Jets over the Titans. I think the Titans might be that bad again this year.
1: Mm-hmm. All fair. You know, same thing with college. Wow, what a win by Memphis to come out here and beat UNLV. UNLV's terrible.
0: Yeah, they're bad.
1: I mean, 44-6 against North Texas. They were favored.

0: Come on,
1: right?
0: Playoff talk. No way.
1: Yeah, follow the money here on VSiN, the Sports Betting Network. Huge show on tap here on a Wednesday. Up next, today's Major League Baseball betting card. We had another clincher last night. Does that mean Paulie is fading them tonight? Find out next here on VSiN.

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9: 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In division, they're going to have to go toe-to-toe with that mad scientist. With this offense, with the way Caleb Williams is operating right now, Lions are in trouble, man.
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12: So we had a team clinch last night, the Milwaukee Brewers, by the way, fourth consecutive year. Incredible. Best run ever by this organization for them. Not close, but they still have a lot to play for, Paulie. So here's my question to you, is that this is always, you know, for several decades now, been like a betting angle. A team clinches the night before. You want to fade them the next day. How hard did they go after it? Does this game qualify as one where you want to be on the Pirates?
13: Usually they sit guys the following day as well. I can't do it because they have to get the one seed. And they also have, they've never won 100 games in the history of the franchise. Mm-hmm. So that's big. But we just know if it's going to be Milwaukee against the Dodgers, you've got to have that series at home if you have any chance. So no matter how hard they celebrated, and Jones has been great for the Pirates, this is one where I have to say no to the small plus price.
12: So you're going to hear from manager Pat Murphy coming up in a second, and I'm going to agree with you on that based on what he said. And I looked into this a lot last night. You saw the video right there if you're watching the show. They were popping bottles overall. William Contreras made some headlines for a celebration on the field. He had a high-pressure hose, and he sprayed it all over. And then after that, it didn't appear to be like too wild of a

0: celebration, but I was told earlier today they hit it hard. Who knows? Overall, here's the deal with Milwaukee is that they have a day game tomorrow then at 12:35 p.m. Eastern time. That's a day game, a getaway day against the Pirates. And then they have the rest of the season, obviously, before what is it's I got the notes somewhere here about what this looks like for the Brewers. I'll get that coming up in a second for you. But
1: got to keep pace.
0: Yeah, they
1: Dodgers
0: have to.
1: Are hot. Dodgers on the Reds. Dodgers have beat them 10 in a row, and then they're 220 today with Snell, and the Reds can't even score a run. So Dodgers 10-2, last 12. How about this? This is ridiculous. Their magic number is 1. It's going to be their 13th division title in the last 14 years.
0: That's right. So the Brewers have the tiebreaker over the Dodgers, but yes, they're only up by 2 games. So would you rather go play in L.A. for 4 games out of a 7-game series, or would you rather have home field? Does it really matter in Major League Baseball? And then also that ties into they probably want the 1 seed if they make the World Series against Tampa.
1: Well, I'd like to win 100 games, yeah.
0: Yeah, right, sure. Yeah, and I say that against Tampa because Tampa can still get the 1 seed overall. They're only a couple, like 2.5 games out of the 1 seed. But here's Pat Murphy. This is after they clinched a playoff spot against the Reds, talking about season-long goals last week.
2: Well, it's all about how it puts us in position now. It was inevitable, right? There's 15 games to go. It was inevitable if you had to win one game. It was probably going to happen if we continue to play with the urgency and hunger that we've been playing with. So it was going to happen at some point. So it's, I don't want to say it's melodramatic, but it's not something to, it's okay, you check the box, now next. And it's not something to take lightly because it's really hard to do. But we put ourselves in this position, so we knew it was going to happen. Now we got to go after our next 7 or 8 things we want to accomplish, you know. And you can list them, and you know what they are, and, you know, some of them are, you know, very, very high goals, but that's what we're going after.
0: Okay, so to me,
2: we're not going to apologize for it.
0: He said it without saying it, right? We got 7 or 8 goals. Some of those are very, very high, and I dug into this big time today. I couldn't find a follow-up to it from anybody. But if it's 7 or 8 things that they're very, very high on, obviously playoffs, division, to get to the second World Series in organization history, to win their first of all time. But I also would think, I don't know for sure because he didn't say it, I think having home field throughout would probably be one of those 7 or 8 goals, Paulie.
1: And must win doesn't mean must bet either. Look what happened yesterday. Padres lost, Diamondbacks lost, Phillies lost, Cubs lost.
0: Right.
1: All that, right? So, and the Dogs crushed it yesterday with what they did.
0: And it's a small number tonight, by the way. Like, they're $1.20. Mm-hmm. I would need more than plus 110 on the Pirates to pull the trigger. But so it's a stay away from me as of right now.
1: Does Lindor hit number 300 tonight? Well, good job, Polar Bear. Mm-hmm. We got it. How about the curtain call? Manaea was livid. He doesn't play here. Yeah, but the fans love him. Got the curtain call. Hit number 300. Big win for the Orioles. Also,
0: standing ovation, I think, from the fans.
1: The White Sox just lost. The Guardians are alone in first place for the first time since the 4th of July. I hope you're able to maneuver if you have White Sox tickets. They can still do this, but they're now half a game back. Cleveland took 2 out of 3. White Sox have the tiebreaker. If Texas wins tonight, they're a game back of the White Sox. The White Sox to miss the playoffs yesterday were 8-1.
0: Mm-hmm.
1: So all these teams are bunched up, and it was a big win that the Rangers had as well. Also, thanks to Ben, who sent me a DM. Take a look at Adams K-prop for the Rockies. They finally snapped their losing streak and beat the Padres. He is 3.5. He laddered them up to 7. He has hit 5 in all 4 starts.
0: Okay.
1: His K-prop is 3.5. Soft mattress, Kikuchi, has great numbers career against Seattle. 1.32 ERA in 6 starts. And these other games, these are difficult because of just who do you trust, right? Wheeler, $2 on the road, but it didn't work out yesterday with Sanchez. And the Rays are winning, but they didn't cover the run line against the A's. They're 5-0 against the A's this year. Still a 3.5 game lead over the Yankees. Martinez is $1.90. And how about Junior with another bomb? Big.
0: We'll expand on the American League MVP coming up in about 10 minutes. Turning into a big talking point now, nationally. I will point this out in that Phillies Nationals game. It's Wheeler against Cavalli.
1: What a match.
0: You want to take a peek at the ladder there?
1: He was scratched.
0: He was scratched,
1: Yeah, it's Simpson now.
0: It's Simpson, huh?
1: Yeah, I was going to say, can't be $2 against Cavalli.
0: Okay. Kiebert Ruiz, career against Zach Wheeler. 5 extra base hits,

0: three home mm-hmm. runs. Wheeler in his career against this Nationals lineup, 106 plate appearances, 29% K rate, a 210 batting average against, and 306 weighted on base. Pretty good numbers there. And if you're looking at K-Props tonight, does he do it? He is 8 strikeouts away from becoming the 96th pitcher in Major League Baseball history to hit 2,000. Does he go over 7.5 Ks tonight?
1: I think so.
0: Against the Nationals lineup where he has a 29% K rate in his career.
1: Mm-hmm.
0: Maybe he has a little extra mm-hmm. juice tonight going for him. So, you know, on that Padres-Rockies game, Tatis for tonight and moving forward. Tatis has been one of the hottest players in baseball.
1: Yeah.
0: So his last 7 days, batting .423, 3 home runs, 7 RBIs, 3 doubles, and his teammate Jackson Merrill, .536, 3 home runs and 10 RBIs last 7 days. Robbie Ray against this Rocks lineup, 27% K rate, 14% walk, .333 batting average against, and in his career at Coors, 13 starts, a 5-plus ERA, a whip around 1.8, somehow 11 Ks per nine. I don't trust him to get the work done overall.
1: Control been an issue, been a disappointment since they acquired him. Yep. Padres got to have this one.
0: Mm-hmm.
1: 2.5 game lead. He can't lose last night. Bullpen was atrocious in that game. But the bats went silent, which was disappointing too.
0: In this Braves-Cubs game, it's going to be Richie versus Shota Imanaga.
1: Bullpen again, Mitch. This Cubs bullpen. Killing them.
0: Yeah, I mean, they're lucky that the Diamondbacks kind of gave some games away here recently.
1: Yes, because the door was open for the Padres as well.
0: Mm-hmm.
1: They could have pulled even with the Phillies and a half game behind the Cubbies. Braves are in with a win and a Padre or Diamondback loss. But it's you hope you can get some distance with Imanaga, because if it's tight, this Cubs bullpen, they continue to blow games. And I don't trust them.
0: And by the way, live, the Twins had a 2-0 lead going to the top of the ninth, and the Yankees just got 2 off of them.
1: Oh, boy.
0: So we're now tied at 2 apiece.
1: They were down to their final out, Luke? Oh, God. That's big.
0: Gomez came in to close it up for the Twins.
1: Uh-huh.
0: Strikeout? Oh, boy. Yeah, the Yankees tied it up at 2 apiece. Volpe doubled.
1: Mm-hmm.
0: And it looks like Lombard scored and Caballero scored as well.
1: And don't kid yourself. I mean, this is tough. It's hard to bet. Detroit is on fire. They've won 6 in a row. They've scored 6-plus runs in all the wins.
0: Mm-hmm.
1: So far, they can't get to Max Scherzer, who's been batting practice all year.
0: Yep.
1: It's 1-1 in the fourth.
0: You figured that one out.
1: Yep. We got time, but still, it's right. This is a tough racket.
0: I'll point this out about Richie, who's going tonight for the Braves against the Cubs. 23 years old, allowed 3 runs in 12 and 2/3 while striking out 24 of 47 batters faced in a couple of starts at AAA to come back. He had 15 Ks in 6 and 2/3 on September 6th. Watch out for that tonight for Atlanta here as they get to Imanaga.
1: I also have to point out Teoscar Hernandez is on fire. Check out his game log. The home runs and the total base prop, what he's doing going back 20 mm-hmm. games. You got to be on that guy. Every single night. The guy's been raking for the Dodgers. NFL Weekly on the Sharps turns each week's NFL slate into a sports prediction tournament. 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
0: Yankees with a runner on second now with 2 outs. And this is the top of the order. Ben Rice batting leadoff today at the plate to try to get that run in to take the lead. Swing and a miss. We'll update on that game and also a side-by-side comparison for the American League MVP coming up next. I have Junior to win at 18-1. I really want to cash it, but

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2: 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He was 18-1. 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
13: So a great moment last night in Major League Baseball as Junior Caminero walked it off for the Tampa Bay Rays. I have him, a lot of other people here at the network have Junior to win the American League MVP. The number I have on him is 18-1. I would really like to cash that ticket. And after he did it last night, Paulie, Jeff Passan, leading MLB man over at ESPN, tweeted this out. Within the span of 5 days, Junior Caminero has hit 2 walk-off homers, including one to clinch a playoff berth. He leads the American League with 41 home runs and has done his best to mount a late run at stealing the AL MVP award from the favorite Yordan Alvarez. Alvarez was recently as high as minus 20,000 that I saw to win the award. Junior Caminero, before this game started last night, I saw as high as 19-1. After this, he came down to like plus 950 and then drifted back up a little bit.
14: Can they win about 98 games, something like that, get the one seed, and then the Astros miss the playoffs, which it's a one-game lead. And they're only a game over 500. That's the other thing.
13: I know it. Will any of that matter? This is what you get every night during VSiN primetime when you have great

0: moments in sports like that, the live reaction from Tim Murray and Matt Eumanns last night.
1: Chris Felica tweeted this out earlier today. Agree with Joe Sheehan on AL MVP. Alvarez, Yordan Alvarez, way too short of a price. Believe he has 3 homers and 14 RBI since August 1st. If the Rays are the one seed and the Astros miss the postseason, how isn't Junior Caminero your MVP? Well, Matt, guess what just happened?
2: Right after we finished talking about this, Junior did what, Tim?
1: Walk-off homer.
2: That's
1: 2-1
2: pretty good.
1: 2-1 win for the Rays. 41st homer of the season for Junior Caminero. Rays are now 91-59. They are going to win the AL East. And I just pulled up FanDuel. They have their odds up live for MVP. DraftKings and other sports books pull them down. And Caminero now down to 11-1. I know the numbers come down, Matt, but is it worth a bet now, or has it gone too low?
2: Now I'm angry about this. I was going to bet this earlier today, and I didn't pull the trigger, and now it's 11-1. I think he still bet 11-1. I think he deserves to win MVP. Alvarez has done very little since August 1st, and the Rays, as the top seed in the American League, with Caminero putting up numbers comparable to Pete Crow Armstrong, I think he should be MVP.
0: What do you think, Paulie?
3: Getting steam. There's a lot of people that agree with him. And then the thing that hurt, though, is Alvarez answered in the 4-2 win. That also stunk, though.
0: Sure.
3: What transpired there.
0: All right.
3: But I think a big, your case is one seed, 45 home runs, Astros missed the playoffs.
0: Yeah, I think he has to have that. Well, he definitely, I think, has to have that last thing that you said happen. The Astros need to miss so voters then can look at it and say, I can't give it to a guy on a team that did not make the playoffs. I got to give it to a guy instead who's on the one seed overall in the same league.
3: And the Triple Crown's not going to happen either.
0: That's right. It's very unlikely to happen at this point. So, look, I have made the case on the air plenty of times for award bets that I have made. Like, I think it should be like last year. I still, to this day, I think Kyle Shanahan or Ben Johnson had a better case in what they actually, the votes look like to win coach of the year in the NFL. That's one example, right? Got to tell you, I disagree with Matt. And I think at this point, 18-1 probably should not cash on Junior Caminero. The numbers are not even that close, really. I got to be consistent on this. I have to be. When you look at these numbers that we have on the graphic, Yordan Alvarez is essentially blowing Junior Caminero out of the water. He's got him by 30 points in batting average. The on base is 429 to 363. The slugging is 594 to 535. The OPS is 1,024 to 898. He's got a 6.1 WAR to 5.4 for Junior Caminero and a WRC plus of 177 compared to 146. Caminero has him in home runs. He might have him in RBIs, and that's going to be about it.
3: Mm-hmm.
0: I don't think Junior should get it over him. I really don't. And that hurts to say. I want, trust me again, it'd be nice to have those in the account. I don't think he's going to win. I think voters are too advanced and are going to take the WAR and the WRC plus too much into consideration and also the OPS to give it to Yordan Alvarez. And I'll say this, like Alvarez is primarily a DH. Caminero has 18 errors in the American League. He leads this year, second straight year. That is impacting his WAR negatively, and that stinks.
3: Way to be objective. Good for you. Do we know if Felica has a ticket? Maybe that's the one thing. Now, Felica's done this before. I don't have a problem with it. If you have a big following and you're trying to cash a ticket and putting it out there about, hey, this should happen or take a look at this, I don't think that's crazy. Remember, Bill Simmons did this a couple of years ago with Marcus Smart. There was no way Marcus Smart should have won Defensive Player of the Year.
0: Under no circumstances.
3: 100-1. But he kept talking about it on his podcast, and then it happened, and he wasn't even the best defensive player on his team.
0: That's right.
3: It was outrageous. Mm-hmm. So it also goes back into what kind of following do you have? Do you have this ticket? Do you think you want people to take a look at it or say, hey, even though you're not objective, come at my side. Felica has done it for many years against Ohtani, which I don't think how you can knock Ohtani. But if you have a big following and you want to put it out there, that's fine because we've seen it work before where you can change voters' minds or at least top of mind awareness.
0: Sure. Look, I hope I'm dead wrong about this, and I hope that they look at it as, like I just said, a guy, the best player, most impactful player on the one seed overall. And if Alvarez missed the playoffs, like, that's a big

0: deal. I don't know if they will or not. I'd love to cash a ticket. I just got to be realistic here. I've called Yordan Alvarez, Barry Bonds, several times this year on the air. Like, his numbers have, they've dropped off significantly, but he's still having an incredible year. And I know other people are making the case that Cam Schlittler is the MVP. I don't know if I can get there with that or not.
1: I think it's worth a sprinkle and a bet, just because you don't know about voters.
0: You really don't.
1: You're right.
0: Yep.
1: I remember years ago.
0: How about Rick Porcello winning?
1: Yeah, but nobody thought the Knicks were going to be good the year they made the playoffs and Tibbs won Coach of the Year.
0: Oh, my God.
1: The guy was like 20-1 with 2 months left in the season.
0: Oh, yeah.
1: I couldn't believe it.
0: They went adjust his odds. Away.
1: Yeah. So sometimes the obvious stuff comes in, or sometimes it doesn't make any sense, too. And certainly Flacco was a big surprise, considering Hamlin died on the field.
0: Oh, my God.
1: What happened? And the league getting pissed off.
0: Think about that. He wasn't even listed. Came back to play. It took off. And books are like, I guess we better put him up. 100-1? Okay, sure. No problem. And then he ends up cashing that ticket overall. But it's been fun here for those of us on Caminero. And maybe if he finishes like blazing hot, and he does finish with 45 home runs, and he leads the American League at RBIs to boot, and the Astros miss, maybe that'll be a winner in the account. But here's another thing, too. We have to wait another 2 months.
1: Yeah.
0: I don't like that part with Major League Baseball awards.
1: Yeah.
0: Yeah. Have you gotten there with any more college football bets this weekend? I'm getting close with Troy at plus 27. I broke down the sandwich spot that Missouri is in this game. They're coming off a big rivalry game against Kansas this past weekend. They get Mississippi State next weekend. Troy, 2-0 so far this year. Pretty good program. They are also 24-8 ATS in road or neutral games since 2021. And I get it. These teams are not even close to what they are on a year-to-year basis. But that's a pretty big number in the sandwich spot, I think, for Missouri this weekend. And the more I look at it, by the way, I absolutely agree with you on Houston this weekend against Friday night, actually, against Texas Tech. I think they can win the game outright.
1: Concur.
0: Did you take a slice of them
1: absolutely
0: on the money line?
1: Yes.
0: Yeah?
1: Yes. Too bad I missed the 10. I did an anytime touchdown today, and it's in the, I can't wait for the game tomorrow. Again, the last time they played, it was 48-42. Goff threw for almost 500 yards. The game was nuts. And, of course, Allen had 2 rushing and 2 passing, like it seems he always does.
0: And, by the way, that was a horrible spot for the Bills. They went to L.A. The Sunday before,
1: right,
0: and they got beat in a shootout where both teams scored 40-plus points.
1: Right. So, again, I love this email where Adam Chernoff references Ted Wynn, that the Bills' offense is going to do unspeakable things to this Lions defense. Well, how about this? You know, Detroit, blue collar, put your head down, go to work, be tough. That's Dan Campbell. And in that win, remember now, that's the other thing. You're coming off an overtime game and you're on the field for 90 plays.
0: Mm-hmm.
1: Good God. Tay Martin got a game ball from Dan Campbell for special teams. And he said he deserves a shot and deserves to be out there tomorrow as a get more look as a wide receiver.
0: Okay.
1: Tesla's been a big disappointment. Up and down camp. Didn't do anything against the Saints. This guy is 35-1. Anytime touchdown. And if Campbell says you deserve a shot, think about that. He got a game ball for special teams.
0: Oh.
1: He played in the UFL. Remember, you used to call those games. UFL guy.
0: I can't believe that books are actually offering him.
1: Yeah, he's 100-1 first. They actually have 30. BetMGM has 40. Caesars has 30. There's a 35 out there. But 35-1 anytime touchdown. Again, if it's a blowout, he's still going to be in the game too. 48-42 the last time they played.
0: Yeah, neither defense could get a stop.
1: And that's a great story and a good job by Dan Campbell, and I think it rewards him for getting out there and another weapon for Goff and what could be the third wide receiver for Detroit tomorrow. Fingers crossed.
0: Little Tay Martin action tomorrow night. Who doesn't want some of that? Up next, win some, lose some. Paulie's going to tell you about a 92-1 ticket that cashed last night in Major League Baseball, and more creative props for tomorrow night's game. How about a prop bet that was available between 50 and 100-1 that's realistic tomorrow night?
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4: 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Zachary and Crackery. Zach Cohen on the National Football League Week number 2. College football plays as well. I don't know if he has any tennis, but we'll find out. If he does, we got some picks there as well. The Crack Man, Bill Krakenberger, unscripted. Everything on his mind, sports betting and beyond. 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All that he is betting on these days. And how about some Michael Reardon live college football release from Raz, Right Angle Sports. 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
5: Good job for Pete. Polar Bear goes deep, 3-1, 300th of his career. And the Mets fans gave him the ball afterwards. Got picture, Orioles tickets, and an autograph. Good job. Hopefully Lindor does it tonight. Underdogs 10-5. Most runs, dead heat, Tigers and Giants. Giants 30-1, Tigers 15-1. Most Ks, Hunter Brown 10-1. Pena 2 bombs, 70-1. Bazana 2 bombs, 92-1. Are the White Sox going to make the playoffs?
6: Oh, man, let me get their schedule here.
5: This is tough now. First time since July 4th, the Guardians are in first place. They take 2 out of 3.
6: Let's see. White Sox close with 4 against Detroit starting tomorrow, 3 at KC, and then they get 3 against Colorado at home.
5: Yeah. Should go 5-1 to close.
6: That's manageable for sure.
5: You hope. Brewers clinch the division, fourth year in a row. Great organization. Steady Eddie. Good job. Marlins plus 130. Rockies plus 165. Angels plus 140.

0: 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You always want to see these tweets and videos at Paulie Does Vegas on Instagram. Send them in. We'll put you on. Mitch, you're going to love this. Audience, you're going to love this. Let's go to China. This is Tiger, the Alaskan Malamute, at the inn. He's got the luggage with the delivery. Handle with care, big fella. Right? You can't come and he just throws it. Where he's got the little cart and he's bringing everyone's luggage to the hotel, but then he doesn't. He just lets it go at the end.
1: Yeah.
0: It's not.
1: A little too reckless there.
0: Yeah. That's tough.
1: Big fella needs some more training.
0: Uh-huh. I got stuff in there, Tiger. You can't be that aggressive. You got to slow down here.
1: I know I say this all the time about different. That's a beautiful dog.
0: Yes.
1: Good golly, Miss Molly. Look at that coat.
0: Yeah.
1: Oh, I love it.
0: This must be their deal. Because there's another dog behind him as well. Where they come in. They
1: bring out of the way.
0: They bring the luggage in. That's excellent. What do you got for me here, Luke? Clingy dog? The guy? Yep. Yeah, this is good. Clingy dog doesn't want to be away from... This is... You know what this is? It's bath time.
1: Uh-huh.
0: Nope.
1: I think you're
0: holding
1: right.
0: Holding on to dad's leg. It's okay. Give you a little cleanse. Yeah? Deep clean. Shampoo. You all right?
1: No.
0: It's funny how they freak out.
1: I know.
0: Jordan's the same way. He runs the other way when it's bath time.
1: He's like begging his buddy here, please don't let him take me.
0: I know.
1: Please, I don't want a bath.
0: Come on, guys.
1: Let's hang, pal. You and me.
0: Yep. Lose some. FTM at VSiN.com. Kevin sent this in. Loyal NESN viewer. I'm in the midst of a potential all-time bear of a beat. I got Duran over 69.5 RBIs since mid-March. Despite a disappointing year, he entered September with 68 RBIs. If he has one RBI in the last 24 games, I might print out the ticket and frame it.
1: He has to.
0: I think you're right.
1: With a story.
0: That happens.
1: Yeah.
0: You believe the beats I take?
1: Oh, that's absolutely...
0: Come on.
1: Oh, I can feel the kick to the gut from here.
0: 3-3 in the 10th now. Judge left with an injury.
1: Yeah, leg tightness, I believe.
0: All right.
1: Twins tied it up here.
0: It's here. Sharp place. Get ready. First touchdown tomorrow. Bills, Lions should be a banger. Reaching out to 500 subscribers and bettors in real time. And sending it out to all his people. Follow the Sharp Money, sharpplays.com. 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The daily Mr. Poison tweets. 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Records back to 2011. 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
1: I'll tell you what. If you want to live dangerously, how about alt unders for the game tomorrow night?
0: What should no touchdown? Come on now. No touchdown should be 500 to 1.
1: 1,000 to 1.
0: Absolutely.
1: Put it up. And I don't think I would take it.
0: I wouldn't.
1: I don't think I would take 1,000 to 1.
0: Put it up. Field goal every quarter, 7 to 1. But that's something where you got to put that up after what we saw out of these defenses with these offenses, two aggressive coaches. This has all the makings tomorrow, my
1: friend.
0: Well,
1: you found a doozy earlier today. I'll ask you about that in a second. I will give you this. Josh Allen in his career with the referee tomorrow night, Ron Torbert, 5-0 to the under. Up to 54.5, 55 right now. How about Josh Allen to record 5+ rushing yards in every quarter at plus 650?
0: See, I'm here for this stuff. This stuff is great.
1: In this game.
0: Specials, right.
1: Yeah.
0: Gibbs can't have 5 yards rushing each quarter, 10 yards, combine them with Cook, plus one. Come on.
1: Mm-hmm.
0: I mean, unless there's an injury.
1: The list of bets that you can make for the game tomorrow night at Caesars is you have to scroll for like a minute.
0: It's outstanding.
1: To get to all of them.
0: Good job getting it up early, too.
1: No question.
0: Here's what I bet, and it moved. Each team to have a rushing touchdown and a passing touchdown in each half. It was 48-42 last time they played. Look at the first two games they played. Look what Chuck did to Detroit. All the injuries they have. Each team a rushing and passing touchdown in each half. How about 100-1? Yes, I'm in.
1: Yeah, that's a... If they played this game tomorrow night 100 times, that's not going to happen once.
0: Right.
1: I took 50-1 because the number moved. I think they played it 50. I think if they play this game 20 times, it happens once. Minimum of once.
0: Maybe they knew. I didn't even bet it that big and they moved the number. Maybe they knew it was off. Each team to score 2 touchdowns in each half plus 850. Each team has a touchdown in each quarter. 22-1. Touchdown and field goal each half, 12-1. You worried about that? We're not kicking field goals. Come on.
1: I would be.
0: Can't bring a knife to a gunfight.
1: No, that's exactly right, especially if it's up and down like last time and clearly like neither defense can.

0: James Cook to have 10-plus rushing yards in each quarter is plus 190. Did you see what Tyler Shuck did to that secondary last week in the second half?
1: And this might be my favorite one. Josh Allen has a passing touchdown in each quarter, 20-1. Come on. Torched him in the last game. You saw what he did against Houston. That nasty defense. Love Joe Brady. New weapons with more. Okay? And the other, I'm with you on the ground, too. You saw what Gibbs did. We know how good Cook is. Feed these guys, right?
0: Mm-hmm.
1: Gibbs and Cook, 10 yards rushing each quarter, plus 750. And 5 yards is plus $1.90. 5 yards?
0: I know.
1: One carry.
0: No, I know. I know.
1: Love this game. This is awesome.
0: I'm trying to find, I think they had DJ Moore 5-plus yards in every quarter up earlier today.
1: Yeah.
0: They did. That was plus 325. I put some pizza money on that one.
1: Okay.
0: Any team to score? Do you say this one?
1: I also wanted to say there's stuff on St. Brown that St. Brown had almost 200 yards in the last meeting.
0: I know, yeah.
1: So there, okay.
0: So any will either team score 40 points plus 340?
1: I bet that too.
0: Okay.
1: Yeah.
0: And then Amon-Ra St. Brown and DJ Moore to each have 5 yards in each quarter, 9-1.
1: Give me it again.
0: Amon-Ra St. Brown and DJ Moore to each record 5-plus receiving yards in each quarter, 9-1.
1: Yes.
0: What do you think?
1: Yes.
0: Now, these, again, they seem like they're too easy, man. And that's why they do this. They don't offer a no price on it. It's only a yes, but in a game that is potentially going to be, you know, again,
1: the total's 55.
0: 30s, 40s, whatever. Yeah, that's right. That's right.
1: Come on. It's good action. It's a good sweat.
0: Even if it, like, if it hovers around that total, that means that you're going to get a lot of yards probably in the game. What do we expect from Jared Goff here? Because I thought that he looked shaky last week. No preseason action from him.
1: As I said, though, at the top, I was a little harsh on him because there were the two big drops by Williams that would have been first downs. The holding call, first and goal from the one, cannot happen. But the thing that would concern me is why was it so short, right?
0: Mm-hmm.
1: The yards per pass, that was cause for concern.
0: How about the number overall in the game's up to 5.5?
1: Yeah.
0: I mean, the look ahead was 3, which you have in pocket.
1: Well, I mean, that's...
0: It's slowly climbing every day here.
1: They're going to be jumping on tables. They're absolute animals. We love them. They're opening up that new stadium. No concern about the field. They put new turf in, I guess, so that, that throw that out. But it's just, you have so many guys banged up on the defense, and if Shuck does that to you, you saw what Allen did to Houston. It was just ridiculous.
0: Tweet from Matthew Mayberry here. You can always tweet the show at VSIN Live and Mitch Moss Radio at Paulie Howard. He tweeted us that he got Tay Martin at DK 250-1.
1: First touchdown?
0: That must be first touchdown, I would
1: think. Oh, my God.
0: Yeah.
1: Good for you.
0: I don't think I've ever seen first touchdown offered at 250-1.
1: I also was looking at Skylar Bell. He was a healthy scratch in the last game.
0: Uh-huh.
1: But the Bills like him as well. Let's see if Skylar Bell can get out there tomorrow and cash another. Eli's down to 6-1 anytime. I mean, come on.
0: Okay. Follow the money on VSiN, the Sports Betting Network. Up next, the great Sal Palantonio is going to join the program. His reaction to week 1 and what he likes in week 2 in the NFL coming up next.

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4: 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Let's start this hour off with a bang as we go out to the Progressive Guest Line. Longtime friend of the show, Hall of Famer, the great Sal Palantonio makes his weekly appearance. Sal Pal, thanks for the time. How about Sunday night, great call by you on the Giants winning that outright. Got to tell you, one game in, I don't want to overreact. They're winning that division.
5: Oh, I like it. I love a little overreaction. I love a little excitement going into week two. I'll play along. I'll play along with that. That they put on a heck of a performance. I knew the Cowboys were running into a buzzsaw. Their offensive line was not going to be able to handle the blitz of the Giants. You know, the common denominator, gentlemen, in week one, after studying the film of week one, the common denominator was attack the quarterback, attack the football. Giants attack Dak, Vikings attack Love, Chiefs attack Knicks, Washington attack Jalen Hurts. They had one of the highest percentages of blitzes. The Jets attacked Cam Jordan.
6: Cam Ward.
5: Baltimore attacked Daniel Jones. I mean, it was attack the quarterback. But I want to pivot quickly to week two, because it's so hard in the NFL to make the playoffs if you go 0-2.
6: Mm-hmm.
5: Right? Since 1990, here are the numbers. I just got it from Elias Sports Bureau. You probably have seen these numbers, but let me remind you of what they are. Since 1990, that's 36 years, only

0: 12% of NFL teams that start 0-2 have made the playoffs. 12%. And in week two, by my count, I got 7 teams that have got to have it or in got to have games week two.
1: Oh, man. Already?
0: I got 7 teams. Uh-huh. I got 7 teams. And 6 of them are playing at home, and all of them are listed as favorites. Houston Texans, New England Patriots,
1: uh-huh.
0: Denver Broncos, L.A. Chargers, L.A. Rams, Dallas Cowboys, all lost week one,
1: yep.
0: All at home week two, all favored to win, all must win, all on the clock.
1: Okay.
0: The 7th team is the Green Bay Packers.
1: No doubt.
0: They're on the road against the revived Jets. That's the game I'm covering. Packers are road favorites at MetLife. I mean, Matt LaFleur, Jordan Love, on the clock, must win. And I think of all the teams that must win or got to have it, they are the most desperate team this week. Because the Packers, they're on the road. 4 of their next 5 games are brutal at Tampa, Chicago, Dallas, and at Detroit. They do have Atlanta at home.
1: Mm-hmm.
0: But the next 4 of the next 5 are absolutely brutal. And this is all before Micah Parsons comes back. So this is an absolute gotta-have-it game for Green Bay. I love Green Bay this week, week 2 against the Jets.
1: Ooh, okay. You love them. All right, level of concern with Dallas. Looks like the same crummy defense. I know Jerry said last year the Super Bowl teams that went to the Super Bowl both lost week 1. But what's your level of concern with what they looked like and how they couldn't get the ball in the second half? Defense couldn't get off the field and defensive breakdowns all over.
0: What are you doing playing zone defense and not blitzing Jackson Dart? What were they doing defensively in the second half?
1: Yeah.
0: What was that all about? That may have been the worst called game by any coach in the second half week 1. Dallas better get their act together because you're absolutely right. You're absolutely right. So let's look at Washington, right? They're playing in Dallas. I think Washington's going to beat Dallas.
2: Ooh. You think
0: I think Washington's going to beat Dallas.
2: I'm intrigued by the points for sure.
0: Devontae Jones, the Washington Commanders' new defensive coordinator, an acolyte of Flores in Minnesota. Flores, by the way, blitzed Jordan Love 82% of the time. That never happens in the NFL. Never.
1: No.
0: 82%? Never. Okay? His acolyte, his protege, Devontae Jones, he blitzed Jalen Hurts 50.9% of the time at Lincoln Financial Field. They almost came away a winner, and they covered in that football game, as you know. So I like Washington to get after Dak just like the Giants got after Dak. And I like Washington in that game because Jaden Daniels, if you watch the game closely, the Eagles could not tackle him in the second half. I told you I was with him in training camp?
1: Yeah.
0: And he was incredible shape, incredible workouts that he was doing to get himself so that he would be available to scramble it in the fourth quarter. He told me that in a one-on-one interview. I like Washington a little bit. I like them.
1: Well, it was a different game in the second half. Was it because Philly kept going 3 and out and the defense got tired? What's with this offense again and the Dickerson injury?
0: Right. Let's look at the Eagles. Good question. Dickerson injury is a problem. There's no question about that. Their offensive line could not protect, again, Devontae Jones, the new defensive coordinator, blitzed Jalen Hurts 51% of the time in that game. They realized that that offensive line was going to be challenged right from the beginning. And Sonny Styles, you can't block that guy. Saquon Barkley found that out.
1: Yeah, right.
0: Found that out the hard way.
1: Yes, he did.
0: So I don't know how they're going to do on the offensive line with the injuries that they had last year and bubbling to the surface now. I think they have to go more tight ends on the field. I think they have to put 2 backs on the field. I think they need to go heavy, run heavy, 2 backs, run with Bigsby and Barkley and Jalen Hurts. Now, Tennessee is not going to be an issue for them. It's not. But, you know, down the road, they're going to have to fix this.
2: 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Our guest, Hall of Famer Sal Palantonio, covering the NFL.

0: NFL now for 35 years for ESPN. He's on the Progressive guest line. I'll give you the definition of a gotta have it game, because after this week, and they did not look good on Monday night, the schedule for the Denver Broncos, we're talking about they get the Rams at the Niners, at the Chargers, the Seahawks at Arizona, and then Kansas City. It's a gotta have it game Sunday at home to Jacksonville, who looked good, albeit against Cleveland. What do you make of this matchup?
1: Right. It's one thing to wax the dysfunctional Cleveland Browns at home week one. Now you got to get on a plane. You got to go to the Mile High City. You got to play an angry Broncos team that was absolutely decimated on national television, and they're angry and they got to have it. I love the Broncos in this game. I love the Broncos to win easily in this football game.
2: What?
0: I love it.
2: Wow.
0: I love it.
2: Wow. How about the play calling? Is this a mistake to go to Davis Webb?
1: You know, I didn't understand what Sean Payton was doing. You know, far be it from me to criticize Sean Payton. He's, you know, Super Bowl winning coach, probably going to the Hall of Fame.
2: Yeah.
1: What he's done with Bo Nix is unbelievable. Put Drew Brees in the Hall of Fame. But, and here's the big but, you lost the AFC Championship game because you didn't have your quarterback. You lost the AFC Championship game against the Patriots because you had Jarrett Stidham instead of Bo Nix. If he has Bo Nix, they probably, and I said this last week, they probably beat the Pats, and they probably go to and beat Seattle in the Super Bowl. That's how good they were. They were very good defensively and very well coached, and Nick's ability to run is much better than Drake May's. So when you're that close, why operationally would you make such a big change? I don't understand it. It was a little bit exposed, no question about it. Hey, we're in Philly. Keep it real. It was a little bit exposed, no question about it. But the defense was really exposed more so than the offense. When you're in Kansas City going against Spagnuolo and your quarterback's coming back from a debilitating broken ankle, I can understand where you would struggle offensively. I would get that. But I don't understand why they struggled so bad defensively.
2: Yeah.
1: Mm-hmm. I just don't understand why they did. When I went back and looked at some of the tape of why Kenneth Walker, who was an absolute revelation. And by the way, what were 31 other general managers doing where they didn't sign this guy? And that's, you know, week one proved without a doubt, undeniably, that the NFL is dictated by superior matchups. And when you have a guy like Andy Reid, who's going to the Hall of Fame, multi-time Super Bowl winner, and Patrick Mahomes and Travis Kelce and Steve Spagnuolo and Jones on defense and that defense, if you find a guy who can have a superior matchup offensively like this running back, man, what a matchup nightmare that was. You know, Bill Parcells used to say to me, do not confuse routine with commitment. Don't confuse practice with real preparation. And it's pretty clear that Andy Reid, who I know well since the first day he walked into Philadelphia, was getting the job done this summer, figuring out how to use this running back against that football team on Monday night. Please tell me how the Chiefs are not going back to the Super Bowl, because I'd like to know.
2: Oh, come on now. Mahomes only threw for 110.
1: Wait, hold on a second. You started the show by saying, hey, it's okay to overreact.
0: That's an overreaction.
2: Yeah.
0: That's an overreaction.
1: Yeah. You said I could do it.
0: You're allowed to.
2: All right, quickly. But the Rams-Giants Monday night, how concerned are you with the Rams? 30 seconds, sir.
1: Well, I am concerned with the Rams because they have to protect Matthew Stafford. They didn't do it in Australia. Let's see if they can do it in L.A. And the new defensive coordinator of the Giants is going to rush Stafford right up the middle in his face. And I want to know what Sean McVay's answer is going to be to protect Matthew Stafford.
0: You're the best. Thank you as always. We appreciate it.
1: Okay, you got it.
0: Have a good weekend. Enjoy the game in New York, Jets and the Packers. Up next, Mike Palm and Congressman Stephen Horsford on the program. Today was a significant step for sports bettors and gamblers in general. Find out why coming up next.
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5: Wednesdays with the Maestro. Welcome back. We're live downtown Vegas from Circuit Resort and Casino. Mike Palm joins the program now. He is the VP of this great property, along with the Golden Gate and the D. And we are efforting Congressman Stephen Horsford, because today was a big first step for sports bettors and gamblers in general. We'll tell you about that coming up here. How are you today, sir?
6: I'm great. Thanks. Wonderful to be with you again. Exciting. We're full swing with football. Baseball pennant races, WNBA comes back.
5: How good was it to have the action back?
6: Oh,
5: this place is unbelievable during games.
6: Electric. There's two times a year. There's football season and there's every time else, right?
5: Pretty much, yeah.
6: No, it is.
5: Yeah,
6: seriously.
5: Yeah.
6: Even though March Madness is great, but still, yeah, it was nice to be back.
7: Tomorrow's going to be awesome. This game has all the makings of just an aerial circus.
6: I know. It's going to be great.
7: Yeah.
6: I mean, we'll pack them in. And Derek made an interesting point to us about streaming services carrying games. That if you're sitting at home, it's awful because you got to go into the end of the app, out of the app. You can't just flip between channels to watch multiple games. And what an advantage a bar or a sports book has when there's all these games streaming that you can have these games up at the same time. Well, you can't do it at home.
5: No, you can't. You're stuck unless you have, you're going to have, and people have setups like this where you can do it on the same TV and have like the quad box or whatever. But there's a lot of labor that goes into that. You know what I'm saying?
6: Yes.
5: So, observations from week one of the NFL overall. Week two is generally a big time to overreact and go the other way with some of the stuff.
6: I never bet on week two.
5: Oh, you
6: don't? Stopped betting post-pandemic on week two because I always lost in week two. I was always a prisoner of the moment. I just stopped it. I said I would win on week one and then blow it all back on week two. So I said, I'm not going to bet week two in the NFL. Can't do it anymore.
5: Okay.
6: So I'm going to stick to it. I'm going to pass again. I would say, and this also, here's some confirmation bias of thoughts I had going into the year, though. that I was very concerned.

0: concerned about the Chargers and Herbert, and I talked about this in the panel. You see this girl beer rolling around with him on the ground in training camp. Well, seriously.
1: I know.
0: And I've said from he's always had an excuse. He always has an excuse. Oh, he had bad head coaches, right? He had an injured offense. The guy's always had an excuse. Never won anything. Been bad in the play. They blew a 24-point lead in the playoffs at Jacksonville. I just don't know that the guy is a winner. And that's a really tough division. I was surprised at how inept Denver looked. And of course, Aikman just was humidity. It's humidity. How about Bo Nix just kept fumbling the ball? The humidity. Well, it wasn't affecting anybody else on the field. Maybe he's got the small hands like Dave Craig. I don't know. But the ball kept popping, and they just looked awful offensively. I was high on this Denver team. So I was surprised that they were basically non-competitive after the first quarter of that game.
2: Good observation. He gave him a pass on a lot of the stuff.
0: He wouldn't criticize anything.
2: I know. He did go after him for the empty on third and one, but that was bizarre. I know. Do you come back with the Chargers? Interesting that the people that didn't use him in Survivor wanted to use him this week, but they were so bad.
0: I think you have to have serious thoughts about using them. They were outplayed by Arizona. And Brissett looked really good, and Arizona ran the ball. I mean, it wasn't a fluke. Arizona just beat them, and Brissett was a better quarterback on Sunday. Like, you could feel that game was never in their control the whole time. I mean, obviously everybody's going to try to use against Cleveland as much as you can the whole year. I mean, well, how could you get bitten there? You just can't.
1: Yeah. Well, Tampa's 0-10 ATS their last. That's a different story, obviously. Just win the game here. But
0: different story.
1: Yeah, it is. And it's a revenge game for Baker Mayfield as well. I mean, you're right about that Chargers performance. If you didn't know any better and you just watched the game and had no idea, you would have said that Arizona was a team that was a 10-point favorite.
0: I'm interested in how the Bears' offense will look this week.
2: Mm-hmm.
0: I mean, him going for it from his own 20 or whatever early in the game was sort of ridiculous. But they did just march the ball up and down the field 80% of the time. Different. You know, Flores is the head coach or DC is 6-1 against the Bears. I think Minnesota, it will be interesting to see. If this is Bears' offense for real, are they the real deal? Because the Packers, while they outgained them, and we'll get into that, and you cannot be serious. While they outgained them, they weren't efficient in the red zone. They couldn't run the ball.
1: Right. Next up for the Bears, by the way, not only the Vikings this week, the Eagles the following week.
0: The Eagles looked a little flat.
2: No good. Same stuff.
0: Huh?
2: Sick
0: right?
2: Of it.
0: They look flat. I mean,
2: get a first down. There's too much talent.
0: I know.
2: It's ridiculous.
0: They were disappointed.
2: They almost gave that game away.
0: Mm-hmm.
2: It was
0: bad. And they gave the people that laid the points, they gave it away.
2: I know. Vicious beat. I know. The people in Dallas want to know your top college game after you called the Utah blowout.
0: I don't know. I mean, my top game was against Arkansas both the first 2 weeks. I don't know. You go away. I can't believe this line's 24.5 against Georgia. I thought this number would be 34.5, maybe 35, and maybe it gets to 28. I don't know. But did you watch that game on Saturday night at Rice-Eccles? They neither quarterback can throw the ball, and they can't run the ball for a yard. I don't see how they control the ball at all in Athens. I don't see how they keep the Georgia offense off the field, and I think it's going to be a long afternoon, and Georgia doesn't look like it wants to take its foot off the gas against anybody.
1: No, and Georgia, by the way, now I get the competition, obviously, but they are absolutely smoking these teams. Remember, that was always a thing with Kirby Smart entering this year. Big point spreads can't cover them. Yeah. Totally different story to begin the year so far.
0: Yeah, so I like that. I also like North Carolina a lot. I don't know. I never thought I'd say that, but this Clemson is just very bad, and I don't know that the Clemson offense is gonna score 17 points, and so I don't know how you don't take 3.5 or 4.
1: Okay, follow the money here on VSiN, the Sports Betting Network. We go out right now to the Progressive guest line. Congressman Stephen Horsford joins the program now. Thank you, Congressman, for the time today. We appreciate that. Can you tell the audience what happened today at the Ways and Means Committee?
3: Well, thank you for having me on. Yes, my Full House Act, a bipartisan bill that I brought as a member of the Ways and Means Committee to fix the provision that was added from the One Big Beautiful Bill, was repealed by the committee. Overwhelming vote, 38-5. As we know, this is a phantom tax whereby somebody who gambles and wins $10,000 loses $10,000, is only able to deduct 90% up to the amount, and that means that they end up literally paying tax on money that they didn't even win, and that is unfair. It's a phantom tax, and I'm proud that we were able to get this through the committee on such a strong bipartisan vote. indicating that we'll be able to take action for final approval before the end of the year.
2: Great job, Congressman. Were you shocked by the five votes? I mean, you'd think the no votes would have to explain themselves, right? That it just seems common sense.
3: Well, only one of the five, and I'm not going to spend too much time on them because it's the 38 who voted in favor. Mm-hmm. This was part of a larger digital assets tax bill that I also brought forward. I was able to negotiate the inclusion of the Full House Act in it. And so the issues that some of the members had were around the digital asset tax bill, not necessarily against the Full House Act.
0: Congressman, we saw the Senate defeat the Clarity Act, which also addressed crypto. I know on different issues with structure and that, not necessarily taxes. But if this now out of committee and if it passes the House, what are the prospects that this bill could pass the U.S. Senate? Are you able to get 60 votes to even open up discussion?
3: Yeah, well, that's my bill, the Full House Act, is a bipartisan bill. And there's a companion bill that Senator Catherine Cortez Masto and Senator Ted Cruz have that have the same language. It simply repeals the provision that was added by Senate Republicans when they passed the One Big Beautiful Bill, as they call it, in July of 2025. It repeals that provision. It retroactively restores the full deduction up to 100% according to someone's overall winnings under the law. And I feel very good about our prospects of getting this across the finish line. One, because it's unfair and everybody understands you should not be taxed on money that you did not make. Two, this is bad for the jobs and our economy in Nevada and in other gaming jurisdictions across the country. And three, this never should have happened. This shows what happens when you don't have deliberate hearings and get input. This is longstanding policy that we're restoring some 70 years of precedent, and it's all about protecting Nevada, our economy, and the jobs that are at stake.
1: We only have a minute left here, sir. What's the timeline on this, then, to get a full resolution to it?
3: So we have to act by the end of this Congress in order to not start over. So we have until December. The language does ensure that it is retroactive back to December of 2025. So once it's implemented under the Full House Act, people will be able to take the full deduction, will be able to protect Nevada jobs, and ensure that Nevada's gaming economy continues to thrive.
1: Great job today. Great information. Thank you so much for your time. We appreciate that.
3: Thank you. Have a great day.
1: There you go.
2: You
1: Congressman
2: too.
1: Horsford. You can follow him on X, by the way, at Rep Horsford. Join us here in the Progressive Guest Line. Mike, pretty big first step today.
0: Yeah, but they're going to have to attach this to some big omnibus bill to get this passed by the end of the year, because there's too many progressive Democrats in the Senate that they won't pass this exact version. That's the issue.
1: Is that right? Okay. More with Mike Palm coming up next, including You Cannot Be Serious here on Follow the Money. 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
11: You can't be serious, man. 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
12: You know, a lot of our favorites through the years have left the realm of no hyperbole, and You Cannot Be Serious. But number one on our list this week, thank God we still have him, Matt LaFleur. Matt LaMitch, I'm sorry, but we have to talk about it. 13-21 left in the fourth quarter. Packers lead the Vikings 22-17. Remember, Carson Wentz quarterbacking for the Vikings. Fourth and six at the Vikings 22. They nailed a 40-yard field goal to go up 8. Oh, but the Vikings were offside. So now LaFleur decides to take the points off the board. Runs a sneak with Love. They get stuffed. And the Vikings outscored the Packers 22-0 the rest of the way to win 39-22. Now, let's just talk about this. Because in the abstract, you're going to say, but Mike, the analytics say on 4th-and-1, you should go for it because you convert 83% of the time. And at that point, if you have first down at the 16, your implied value of the possession is 4.5 instead of 3 points. And now you make it a two-possession game. But wait, I want to take a few factors into consideration. They're playing two backup guards. You're going to run a sneak? They're playing two backup guards. Donovan Jennings at left guard, undrafted free agent, and a rookie, Monk, at right guard. They hadn't run the ball effectively. They were only averaging 3.1 yards per carry. And they hadn't been great in the Vikings territory. They'd been forced to settle for field goals 3 times before that. 4 times if you consider this time. And you're playing against a backup quarterback. You could have made it 8. The Vikings were just hanging around in that game. They really shouldn't have been in the game anyhow. It's because you kept taking field. But they were just hanging around in that game.

0: I think his team knew as soon as Love got stuffed that he had made the wrong decision, and it totally deflated him. They got a series of defensive penalties as the Vikings marched the ball down the field to take the lead. Think about this. They outgained the Vikings 419-239. 419-239. They were 3 of 12 on third down and 0 of 2 on fourth. So 3 of 14 on third. Who does that go to? The play caller. Who's that? Ah, LaFleur. Meanwhile, the Vikings and Wentz were 8 of 15 on third down. The Vikings, and I have a lot of futures on the Vikings, had no business winning that game. They absolutely stole that game. Matt LaFleur.
1: You cannot be serious.
0: I think we're making a mistake in assigning that the Rams' performance in their opener in Australia against the 49ers was just due to this wackadoo travel schedule that McVay came up with. I'd like to talk a little bit about something that I don't think gets enough attention, and that's how mid this Chris Shula defense really is. They have not been a good defense over the last 2 years since Chris Shula took over. 17th in total defense in 24, 17th in total defense in 25. In their playoff games, they gave up 31 at Carolina in the wild card game, 31 at Seattle in the championship game, and the year before they gave up 28 at Philadelphia in the divisional round. And then against the 49ers on Thursday or Friday in Australia, they were out first down 23-14. 49ers ran the ball on them. 34 minutes time of possession, 379-290 time of possession. They were 7 of 12 on third down. He got defensive player of the year, Myles Garrett, and he got the quarterback, McDuffie, who's an all-pro. And yet they're still mid. I think it's time to start talking about Don Shula's grandson, Chris Shula.
1: You cannot be serious.
0: This kind of went under the radar here. Hockey's right around the corner, Paul. Right around the corner.
2: Next week.
0: On September 9th, the Edmonton Oilers signed 26-year-old left-shot winger Alex Formanton to a one-year $850K contract. The deal was not a surprise in that the Oilers are dealing with injury to both Matt Savoy and Matthias Janmark. What is raising eyebrows is the fact that Formanton is a member of the London Five, the group of former Team Canada junior hockey players that went on trial for sexual assault from an incident at a London, Ontario hotel in 2018. Mind you, this is the same Oilers organization that passed on going after hometown goaltender Carter Hart when he was reinstated by the NHL in October of 25. Instead, it was the Vegas Golden Knights that signed him to a trial contract and then inked him to a two-year, $4 million contract on October 24th last year. After the injury he suffered in January, Hart returned to the Knights on April 2nd. From that point until the start of the finals, he went 18-4, leading them to the Pacific Division Championship and the Stanley Cup Finals. Meanwhile, the Oilers were upset by the Anaheim Ducks in six games in the first round, giving up 27 goals with Connor Ingram and Tristan Jarry in net. Now, Stan Bowman, the Oilers GM, quotes that Hockey Canada had reinstated Formanton, and that gave them some level of comfort in signing him. Absolutely ludicrous when you've wasted these two great careers without having any goaltending in Edmonton, that if you were going to sign one of the London Five, you wouldn't have went after Carter Hart. Edmonton Oilers!
1: You cannot be serious!
3: Good point. Good point. Hey, over the weekend.
0: Yeah.
3: Great job, Mike.
0: Oh.
3: It's been a minute since we've had You Cannot Be Serious here. During your weekly stay. So the Texas-Ohio State game landed one.
0: What a disaster for us. We had a $1.5 million bet on Texas money line, and everybody took 1.5 with Ohio State. It's the only result.

0: everybody had Oklahoma in the morning, right? We got off to a great lead, and it all just went away. Thanks, Ryan Day.
1: What do you make of him?
0: A $12 million gym coach, gym teacher. I mean, that's what these guys are. You know, I know.
1: Most of them are.
0: Most of them are. Dan Lanning's another one. Yeah. But how do you manage the game like that? And then you know the other team gets all the momentum, and you still want to stay in your same we're going to run out the clock mode.
1: How does he get so conservative after the Big Ten title game last year?
0: How does he get so conservative with Jeremy Smith when you got a guy like Jeremy? How do you do that?
1: He's Megatron.
0: I think Saiyan is not a superstar.
1: I would agree.
0: I think he's just a decent college quarterback, right? But when you got a man child, we saw it when he was a freshman, a guy like this that dominates. If a quarterback doesn't win the Heisman, it should be this kid. I don't know. Mm-hmm. I mean, I said the game doesn't mean anything because they're both going to be in the playoffs, right, and they'll probably maybe meet sometime down the line.
1: How do you not pull the Texas running back, I think it was, into the end zone with a minute 20 left?
0: Well, now he regrets it. Did you see he came out and said we should have let them sit now?
1: Yeah, but how do you not? You've been there for a long time, pal, and you still can't figure this stuff out in real time.
0: Nope. Cannot do it.
2: Isn't Lanning worse? They know the plays you're running, the tendencies.
0: Did you see what they said? Every formation told us what they were going to run?
2: Yeah.
0: That was amazing. That game was closer than it should have been. They got a defensive touchdown.
2: Yeah, threw another.
0: They ran a kickback. I mean, that game was really like a three-score game. Yeah, they blew them out.
2: Yeah. And then fourth and eight from his own 30. Not even close.
0: They should have lost to Boise in week one at home.
2: Yeah, could have.
0: They're awful.
1: Their team total.
0: He can't beat anybody that's any good. I mean, now this is... This team is a talent less than him. They beat him for the first time.
1: I saw a good observation from this, by the way, because it wasn't only the offensive line. It was also the stance by Dante Moore. Well, like whether or not his leg was going to be up, it was going to tell. That was a tell of the runner or pass play. Yeah. They're like, well, no wonder why Dan Lanning is bad in rematches. File that one away, too.
0: Well, that's a good point.
1: People pick up on stuff for the first time that they play, and then they just they exploit it, and he can't adjust.
0: Now, he could never beat Washington when Pennington was there, right?
1: No, he could never.
0: They were
1: favored both times.
0: Yep. Yeah.
1: Ten, I think, in the Pac-12 title game here.
0: Here, in Las Vegas, yes. Yeah.
1: I can't. Yeah, you can have them. No, thank you. I thought they were fugazi going into the year. But I thought the second half, the fourth quarter by Texas was awesome. And I think you got to kind of throw away the first quarter because it got away.
0: There were fluky turnovers there. But still, you're in a position where you're in total control of a game like that. You can't lose it. How bad is this White Sox thing going to end for us?
1: Did you ever hedge?
2: You maneuver?
0: I did. I bet them +550 to miss the playoffs altogether, and then I got Cleveland at 285 to win the division. But it's much bigger, obviously, on 25-1 on the White Sox. The payout is bad. Sick. Last night, I was sick. First of all, I don't know why you pitched to the left-hander there. Taylor has enough control that I wouldn't worry about loading the bases and creating the force. But then if you're 0-2, Mitch, you know where you're going to throw the pitch. That team knows. Everybody knows where he's going to throw the pitch. 0-2, he's going to throw a fastball outside to a left-hander. Why would Antonacci be 30 yards off the line? Did you see the tweet? Will Hill sent it to me. When the ball was hit, there was a 0.60 chance out of 1,000 that would be a hit when the ball was hit. There was a 6% chance from the launch angle, the distance, and all that ball would fall. And it fell. Antonacci was spinning around. He was so far. It was just ludicrous. They were gutted. Look, did you watch the dugout? They were absolutely gutted last night.
2: What happens tomorrow?
0: Awful. Now that the game that they have in hand on them, they got to play Detroit. That's a terrible spot for it.
2: No, the WNBA's back after taking a month off.
0: I don't know what to make of it.
2: Yeah?
0: I don't know what to make. I guess Asia got healthy, but you had two players play. I don't think the players that were over there are affected at all by it. I don't think so at all. Maybe there's some rust for the people that were behind, but they should have been practicing every other day anyhow. Okay. I don't think you can read any inference into the first round of games. But it's crazy that you come back, you play four games, and go right into the
2: playoffs. That's really wild.
1: Yeah.
2: Season's underway. Plenty of ways to win. 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
1: Mike will also dazzle you on X. Follow him at Circa Maestro. 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
11: I'll give you some of these trendy numbers in college football for week three coming up in a minute. The news today in the NFL, it came fast and furious earlier. The Seahawks ruled out Sam Darnold Sunday against Arizona. Do you like Drew Lock enough here for them to cover the game?
12: Mm-hmm. Yeah, like okay. The under more. But
11: okay, yeah, you bet that yesterday.
12: He looked good in the second half. Against the Patriots, and now another week to practice. He's a veteran. He'll be fine.
11: No Tua at practice today. Michael Penix was on a different field with people. So, and I agree with the people that are saying Michael Penix doesn't want to play. That's what it appears to me. And Kevin Stefanski is not ruling out Jack Strand this weekend.
12: Good. He should be in the mix.
11: I want to see it.
12: Yep.
11: By the way, I would rather play him this week at home against potentially one of the worst defenses in football in Carolina. I don't know, maybe the Bears.

0: is that good on offense? But what if Rush is awful yet again? Penix doesn't want to play. Do you go to Strand next Thursday at Lambeau when Green Bay might be 0-2? I don't know about that. I'd rather have the kid come in this game and go against Carolina to get him some. And again, he was good in the preseason. And then you had the 49ers news, which, stop me if you've heard this before.
1: I know. Devastating again every year.
0: Stribling, rookie wide receiver, had surgery, going to now miss roughly 10 weeks.
1: I thought they got good news on
0: him. So did I.
1: Yeah, I know. And Tongas.
0: Out for the year. Out for the year. In college, here's the team, or the game I was talking about before the break. You can't bet a base on this, and you probably shouldn't ever anyway, but it means nothing this year. But I will tell you that home teams are 11-2 straight up and 12-1 ATS in the LSU-Ole Miss rivalry. You can't. That's great. That's an unbelievable tidbit. However, these two teams are nothing close to what they were over this. Obviously, in college, you're going to get that every single time. And I do have LSU on a money line parlay. They're now 3-20, trending to go to 3.5 here in the game Saturday night. And you're on LSU -3 in the game.
1: The defense not getting enough attention.
0: I would agree.
1: They've been lights out in the first couple games.
0: I think they're going to carry the day. I don't have to make it the total. I don't like the Ole Miss defense. That's why I'm betting against them on a money line parlay.
1: Right. Now, I would look at Levitt rushing too. But he's been taken off a lot in the first two games.
0: Yeah, he was far from great throwing the football.
1: Yeah, that's a problem.
0: Yeah, right. Big problem.
1: Well, Clemson was fine. The last game, he had some poor throws and they had some turnovers that allowed Louisiana Tech to hang around for a half.
0: Yeah, this goes against us being on Houston this week. Ranked teams playing as single-digit favorites or underdogs against another ranked team. 65-29 straight up. 58-33-3 ATS since 2017. That would match Texas Tech in this game against Houston. I heard Brad Powers last night on the way home on VSiN Primetime. Yeah, professional sports better. And he was talking about how big his adjustment is on Texas Tech. It's pretty significant from the beginning of the year where it was. So, and now it's down to 7 here at Circa in the game. We're both on the Cougars here.
1: I do like that they have a package for Castellanos. And maybe he gets more run here.
0: Well, does he turn into the full-time quarterback at some point?
1: Yeah, I'm concerned about what I saw defensively. The offense was putrid week one, and then the defense in bad conditions. I mean, for the first half, it was raining sideways.
0: Mm-hmm.
1: And Oregon State moved the ball on him with a chance to win.
0: Yep. Steve Mackinnon's biggest underpriced dog of the weekend is Sacramento State plus 27.5 against North Dakota State. His projections have it about 19.2 in this game. You want to get a little nasty here and take some Sac State against them?
1: Too nasty. How about, do we have any FBS, FCS plays? After what that guy did to start the season? With these lines.
0: Oh, Max?
1: Yeah, right.
0: I got to double check that, actually.
1: Moving numbers? Winning 45-10?
0: I know.
1: Yeah, that's good stuff.
0: Florida State, 11-26 ATS, road neutral since 2019.
1: This could be it. They fired the AD, Norvell on the hot seat, lost at home against SMU, which they were -4 in a turnover differential. So now if you get housed by Bama, this is going to be tough here for Norvell.
0: Bama at home, 32-10 ATS, 76.2% going back to the last 42 games. Now, we did talk about this last week with DeBoer. You don't want him in the big favorite role. And that was nip and tuck against Kentucky until they pulled away. Are we now comfortable flipping that? And laying 19.5? I think this would be, if you're betting Alabama, it's obviously pro them, but also you're just not on board at all with Florida State. I agree with those talking about the SMU result. What if that game was a truer like score? That could have been like a 4-score game.
1: Oh, it should have been. Yeah.
0: It should have been. Yeah.
1: Yeah. They kept turning the ball over and letting them hang around.
0: Mm-hmm.
1: They did whatever they wanted offensively. This is a huge game for SMU. Because if you're able to go to Louisville and win,
0: yeah.
1: I mean, it's a doable schedule the rest of the way that they're thinking playoff if they can win this.
0: Eastern Michigan. I'll give you some more. These are all up. Go get them at vsin.com. I tweeted it out as well at Mitch Moss Radio. Eastern Michigan gets Wisconsin. They're catching 24.5 in this game. Eastern Michigan is 42-22, 66% ATS on the road or neutral since going back a good decade.

0: And I don't, this Wisconsin outfit isn't a team where I want to lay big points with. Again, this is going on like, I don't, 10 years in a row, the weight feels with them. Georgia Tech is 12-27-1. It's last 40 as a favorite. They're laying almost 40 against Mercer this weekend. And Nebraska at home has been a disaster. Last 30 games, 17-3 ATS. They're laying a big number against North Dakota this week. So there are some of the biggest trends overall going this week anyway in college football.
1: You mentioned earlier about holding your nose and taking some ugly dogs in the NFL.
0: Uh-huh.
1: And if you're 0-1 and you're a road dog, you're 72% since 2021. Colts, Miami, Washington, Saints, Cleveland, Tennessee, Atlanta. That is ugly.
0: I like a lot of that list, actually. Can you

0: Denver will beat Jacksonville.
1: Yeah, that would. Atlanta's at home. My mistake. That would be. I'd still be surprised. And I know people ripping Aikman for how he was too kind to Denver and what happened and blaming everything on the humidity. They got to get this fix in a hurry and with Webb and also the play calling, because there's too many weapons to look like that and to be shut down and not be able to do anything offensively. And then the defense, too, which also the last time we saw these teams play, Jacksonville did whatever they wanted.
0: Yeah, they killed them.
1: Yeah, and Lawrence was fantastic, and that offense was great. It was Cleveland, but still, this is such an important game for Denver that you lose this, and then what's behind it is brutal.
0: I know.
1: They just have to survive this, though, and get to the bye, because after that, it's a lot of winnable games.
0: Yeah, but that's a long ways away. Yeah,
1: but
0: that's
1: it's
0: like
1: also,
0: November.
1: Yeah, I'm also not overreacting to one game. That's 550 yards rushing they've allowed the last three games.
0: I know. And to be honest now, I mean, how many times have we said about Trevor Lawrence, we've got to see it to believe it, and he was really good last year. Maybe, you know, we talk about Ben Johnson and Caleb Williams like it's Bill Walsh and Steve Young or Joe Montana. What if Liam Cohen and Trevor Lawrence are just a great 1-2 combo? And last year is the what we're going to get from Jacksonville moving forward. Again, I can't dig too deep into the Cleveland game because it is the Browns and they're an absolute mess. But maybe they win that division. And maybe they're a player in the AFC this year. Hell, we all know that they were a year ago. I thought they gave the game away against Buffalo in the playoffs.
1: Let me give you this one. This is funny. The Pac-Man was weighing in. I was like, you never know who's watching and the people that, you know.
0: Is it the real Pac-Man, the video game?
1: Pacala. My wife is best friends with Trey and Bryce Lance's mom. There are actually five girls who are best friends from college. So we watch every game with Trey and Bryce. I watched the game closely. Bryce was used a ton against the Lions. 4 targets, 3 catches for 42 yards. The one not caught was a hot route. Hot route! Ran his regular route instead. Everything else, he was all over it. And the horrible game-ending 2-point try. 69% snap share. Third highest number 3 receiver overall in snap share week 1. Take a look at his props. And he's going to be a big factor this year for the Saints.
0: Yeah.
1: How about that?
0: I know you like them anyways, right? 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
6: 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Only 8 Cy Young Award winners out of 52 since the year 2000 played for teams that finished with a losing record, and only 6 of 52 MVPs in that time span played for teams with eventual losing records, two-thirds of whom in that category were Ohtani and Trout, widely considered the best players in baseball at the time of their 4 collective wins. For more wagering tips, visit VSiN.com.
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2: Welcome aboard. Fun hour on tap. We'll get into tonight's Major League Baseball betting card in 15 minutes. Matt Youmans on the program, bottom of the hour, some of his best bets in football for the weekend. And we start the hour with a bang by going out to the Progressive guest line. Matt Baskirgin joins the program now, MLB Network. Good to talk to you again, my friend. How are you?
11: Good, guys. Here we are. We're inside of the final 2 weeks. It's getting fun. I mean, I love the speculation about who's going to host wild card series. And for me, it's the same in all four of the seasonals, I think. The first rounds of the playoffs are so much fun. I'm not going to say they're better than the World Series or the Super Bowl, but they're so much fun because there's so many things to get involved with.
2: Totally agree. Well, okay, before we get into the AL MVP, what do you think is going to happen? Because you guys are going to talk about it tonight, MLB tonight. Do you think the White Sox are going to blow this ultimately?
11: Yes. I mean, and it's not an anti-White Sox sentiment as much as it is just a tip of the cap to Stephen Vogt and how he gets Cleveland going. The last 2 years, look at it. I mean, they've made this push in late August and September. I remember a couple of years ago, they had like 7 down the stretch with the Yankees. They took 6 of 7, I want to say. A bunch of them were walk-off wins. It's crazy how good they get at the end of the season. And I also think when you line them up from just a pure baseball standpoint, the starting pitching is just superior with the Guardians, and vice versa. In a short series, you know, in a 5-gamer, you think that Cleveland just lines up a lot better to advance. The home field thing, winning the division is more important for the White Sox because they'd love to be able to skip around. They're vulnerable in a series of 5 or longer. So I think for the White Sox, winning the division and then winning a first round, they could cobble together 18 innings with what they do starting pitching-wise. I do think Cleveland's a better team, though.
2: Okay, I agree with that. So, Matt, we talked about this earlier in the show. A bunch of us here at the network, we have Junior Caminero to win the American League MVP. He is still a very long shot to do this. Where are you at with it? What are you hearing about this award?
11: Well, I'm not hearing as much about it as I am the overall.

0: overwhelming sentiment that PCA is the National League MVP, because that's just not even an argument anymore. In fact, I don't even think it's up anywhere in shops, but I am yet to speak to a National League MVP voter, and they do try to keep this quiet, who's voting for National League MVP, who feels like it's not PCA. And those, you know, those votes get assigned by the BBWAA, so everybody doesn't vote for every category. And the guys that I know that are voting for NL MVP, it's just PCA across the board. I don't know a lot of guys. I haven't spoken to a lot of guys that have AL MVP on their vote this year. We're going to tackle this tonight because I'm going to be doing the show with Mike Lowell and Yonder Alonso. And as much as they love Yordan, I think we're all going to build a case for Junior tonight. And I think a lot of that comes with the dominance of the Rays. And if the Astros end up as a postseason team, which it's looking like they're going to, it's hard to make the case that the narrative is better for Junior if they both get into the postseason. What are the Astros if you remove Yordan Alvarez? Well, we saw that last year. They're not a postseason team. What would the Rays be if you remove Junior Caminero? I don't think they'd be a very good team either. He represents such a huge piece of their offensive profile. This is really a coin flip for me. Look, Yordan's not going to win the Triple Crown. I don't think so. So that makes this way more interesting than if he was roaring to a Triple Crown. You couldn't avoid voting for him for MVP.
1: Interesting. I'll be watching tonight. Not bad. How about from a side standpoint? Does Tampa take out the Rays again tonight? Any player props?
0: I think Tampa's been so much fun all year, and the way they platoon. I like their pitching matchup. Nick Martinez doesn't have as good a numbers at the Trop. He's like the one Trop, you know, the one Rays starter that has better numbers on the road. But they're facing a left-hander tonight who's probably not going to be in there very long. This kid, Brady Basso, for the Athletics. The two pitches that he gets hurt on against the right-handed bats are, well, his cutter primarily. And there are two guys, two platoon guys that Kevin Cash is starting tonight who mash the left-handed cutter. And it's Ryan Vallade and Johnny DeLuca. We're not talking about household names here. Really good role players. The problem is they might rotate out of the game if there's a pitching change and a right-hander comes in out of the bullpen in the sixth inning. These two guys might only get two at-bats. I don't even know if they make betting markets for role players, but if you can find something for Ryan, okay, what's the number? I'm dying to know this.
1: We got 9-1 and 7-20 anytime home run.
0: These are for homers. Okay. I mean, I like the total, the total base market on these guys, even just a base hit. Maybe you put some of your pizza money on a homer and cover it with just one of these two guys to get a base hit. But Vallade and DeLuca, I think, are interesting tonight in the matchup.
1: Two was plus 144 and two is plus 145 on DeLuca. Total bases.
0: Okay.
1: Total bases.
0: All right.
1: Good luck. Same thing with the Dodgers. That's 10 in a row against the Reds, Maddie, and the Reds can't hit.
0: God, that's such a bad Reds lineup that's being run out there right now. That might be the most disappointing team in the National League for me and for a lot of people. Blake Snell, I think his punch-out number is 7.5. And if you look at what Cincinnati's running out there, it just feels like there's a bunch. I mean, he could get Eugenio Suarez three times, even though, ironically, he's never struck out Eugenio Suarez. He's faced Ellie De La Cruz seven times, punched him out four times. Doesn't matter about platoon splits. You know, you could say, oh, the Reds are real right-handed tonight. Who cares? It's Blake Snell. And didn't he have a piece of a no-hitter in that ballpark at one point? Like, the fact that Snell didn't pitch at all in the beginning of the season, and now he's ramped up, like, 7.5, 8.5 feel like big numbers for anybody, but that's a dude that I wouldn't worry about. He gets his.
2: Yeah, very good. Matt Vasgersian, our guest, MLB Network here, Progressive Guest Line, follow the money on VSiN, the Sports Betting Network. Paulie and I are going to expand on the Brewers Pirates coming up in about 10 minutes. Always a fun angle when a team clinches the night before and how they're going to approach the next game. What do you make of this situation with the Brewers now?
0: Well, the Brewers are interesting, maybe more so than the other clinch teams, because there is one very valuable guy that they have to figure out how to back off of. But what's the balance between backing off of Jacob Mizrowski and damaging him by not letting him pitch at all

0: it's he's the one guy that you worry about. But the lineup that they've sent out there, even post clinch, they're getting their regulars in there. I mean, this is their group. This is who they win with. They're not going to sit Terang. They're not going to sit Churio. They're not going to sit William Contreras, who leads the league with like 200 ABS challenges. Maybe Yelich is a guy they get off his feet, but he DHs. So I think the Brewers, I don't think they want to. There are too many examples in recent postseason history of teams that clinch early-ish, middle of September, sit guys, and then they have a hard time ramping it back up again. Ask Jim Leland how that goes.
1: Yeah,
0: it's hard to do.
1: So you brought his name up, and that's the conundrum that I'm in as well, based on some future bets that I have. But how many times do you think they're going to run Mizorowski out there yet in the regular season?
0: Well, what do they have? 11 left with tonight. I wouldn't be surprised if he makes one more start. If he makes two more starts, that second one is three innings, shake some rust off and have a shower. It's not an actionable thing for a sports bettor, I don't think. I feel like you just have to be on the sidelines and watch it. The magic this time of year is to find that guy that nobody's heard of that has a low K prop, or a guy right. that you have heard of that has a low K prop. I was looking at the Padres Rockies game today.
2: Yeah.
0: I love Robbie Ray because he's easy to handicap because he's a three pitch guy, and you can plug in his data into the free Baseball Savant database. You can look up his starts, his history at Coors Field, which by the way are very good. He's not had a problem there. He's been walking a lot of guys lately, but when you face a punch out crazy team like the Rockies, who lead the league in chase, they're top two in chase. So some of those punch outs turn into some of those walks turn into punch outs. His number's 4.5 tonight. I was shocked to see it that low, and he's gone over that in two of his last four. Who cares? Not a big sample size, but those are fun little rubs to watch for on nights like tonight when we're down to the end of the season.
1: Yeah, no doubt. Anything with Wheeler? No, it's not a day. It's the opposite, because you want Wheeler day game at home. It's a night game on the road, but he has awesome numbers against this Nationals lineup.
0: Yeah, the Nationals are interesting too, because James Wood is back today. Abrams is back today. So they have their better lineup out there. I don't know. What is the Wheeler number? I'm curious about that.
1: Well, by the way, there is, Paul, I don't know if you have that in front of you, Paul,
2: yeah,
1: or not.
2: Great, I'll get it.
1: He needs 8. I saw this note today, 8 to become the 96th pitcher in Major League Baseball history to record 2,000 strikeouts.
0: Right. Which is interesting because he is not the kind of guy that would care about this. I don't know Zach, but I know plenty of people that do. Yeah. And I don't think he would care about doing it at home versus on the road. His next start will likely be at home in that final homestand of the year for the Phillies that they have the Brewers and the Rays, by the way. You talk about tough to handicap. Mm-hmm. Those games are going to mean a lot more for the Phillies than they will for the Brewers or the Rays in terms of wild card seeding. They really want that home wild card to wrestle it back away from the Cubs. 8 feels like a pretty high strikeout total for Wheeler tonight, especially given all the circumstances involved.
1: Yeah. I see 6.5 overs. You can find a little bit of plus money on 6.5 to the over.
0: No, that's a perfect. That is a perfect number. That makes it even harder.
1: Okay, Matt, you're the best.
0: You guys are good.
1: Yeah, I can't wait to watch tonight. By the way, yep. Go ahead.
0: Cincinnati strikeout rate. I just looked at this. September strikeout rate is 32%. So Blake Snell all day.
1: Wow, that's
2: all
1: awful.
2: Day. Eight's $1.30.
1: Great as always, my man. Thank you.
0: See you guys.
2: Thank you.
1: We'll expand on the card coming up here on Follow the Money. It's VSiN, the Sports Betting Network.

This is a Bloomberg Business of Sports report. Kentucky Derby operator Churchill Downs is seeking to raise $500 million to refinance existing debt as maturities loom, adding to a rush of firms tapping the market for risky loans. The firm is planning to raise another $400 million in unsecured debt to repay debt maturing in 2027 and 2028. The PGA Tour has hired John Pfizer as its Senior Vice President of Investor Relations. Pfizer will focus on developing the education and communication around the player equity program, which offers players the opportunity to earn ownership stakes in PGA Tour enterprises. Telefonica agreed to pay DAZN around the equivalent of $1.1

0: $91 billion for the rights to broadcast matches from Spain's top football leagues over five seasons. The Spanish carrier will pay an average of $346 million per season from 2027, 18% more than what it did pay the zone in the previous period. With a Bloomberg Business of Sports report, I'm Michael Barr.
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8: The Chicago Bears are winning the North. You can get over 2-1 on them. 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The Lions' schedule may be easier. I understand that. The out of the division schedule for the Lions is easier. In division, they're going to have to go toe-to-toe with that mad scientist. With this offense, with the way Caleb Williams is operating right now, Lions are in trouble, man.
7: Cashing out Monday through Thursday at 11 p.m. Eastern and weekends at 10, only on VSiN, the Sports Betting Network. 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
9: Thanks to Matt Baskirgin. Coming up in 15 minutes, Matt Youmans on the program. He's got a bunch of bets that he likes this weekend in the NFL and college football, which, by the way, that number keeps going up for tomorrow night, Bills and the Lions, as it's the first ever game at the new stadium here for Buffalo. 5.5 at Circa. Caesars as well moved to 5.5 on the game. Well, here's why. Lions are in some trouble, man. They're down 3 of their starting 5 on the offensive line. Now, Sewell is in. He's one of the best in football. The left guard is out. Christian Mahogany. The center's on IR, Cody Mays. The right guard, Tate Ratledge, is in. The right tackle, Blake Miller, is out. So this news is now official as of a little bit earlier today. My first reaction from seeing this is maybe dial it back with Jahmyr Gibbs on the ground and look at him in the air instead. They're going to be able to run the football here. I don't know. That's my first take away from it.
10: Yeah. And short, quick stuff.
9: Mm-hmm.
10: Yeah. I'm going to look at his receiving, that prop up at 25 yards each half, 7-1
9: for receiving.
10: Come
9: yards.
10: On. Yes. Mm. Not only that, DJ Reed is questionable.
9: That's right.
10: They're already down Branch and Joseph defensively. So if you lose your cornerback, mercy. And you saw what Chuck did to you in the second half. Hello, Josh Allen. What does that mean for all these guys, Kincaid and Moore, and all the weapons they have? I mean, I can't get 2 years ago out of my mind. It was a horrible spot, and he scored 48 on the road against them.
9: I know
10: how easy it was.
9: So the right now I'm looking at the reception props for Gibbs, 4.5 over is plus money. DK has plus 123 as we speak, and he's around 29.5 yards. This is Dan Campbell on the Lions talking about being maybe worried or concerned about the Jahmyr Gibbs workload.
11: We keep tabs on all of that, and it's something that, yeah, it's on our mind. It's on my mind. We talk about going into games, you know, to work a guy into a season, then how much you're using him to know, you know, what that job entails. And so we're mindful of it. And I think it's like anything, you know.

0: most of the time they say in moderation, everything's fine, right? Mm-hmm. That's when you abuse something. Now, I think Gibbs is more than moderation. He's the drug you need a little bit more of. You don't want to abuse it, but it's certainly more than moderation, I can tell you that. You know, we're being mindful of that, but I do know this. He's in phenomenal shape. He's in the best shape I've seen since he's been here.
1: What a soundbite that is.
2: Yeah, Jansen's laughing too.
1: Buddy. That was a 97-1 the ticket in Detroit. Okay, that tells me that they're not going to dial it back anyway in this game. So overall, you can find, by the way, some books, not all, some books will offer like rushing and receiving yards combined for a guy like that. He had 34 touches the first week.
2: Yeah, yeah. And if you want to combo them too, I mean, I'm salivating. Gibbs and Cook. 10 yards rushing each quarter, plus 750. Gibbs and Allen, 200 yards rushing combined, plus 850. Goff and Allen, 700 yards passing combined, 9-1. You were looking for DJ Moore, 10 yards each quarter, 10-1. Come on.
1: His prop, by the way, keeps going up. So after that week one performance, they opened up his number like mid to high 50s from what I saw. On the yards, it's now sitting. Huh? He's at 4.5 catches for the game. Over is like minus 107.
2: Yeah,
1: we'll get the yards here for you in a second as well.
2: Looking forward to talking to Charge tomorrow too. Another reason to get involved, and hopefully Tay Martin does something tomorrow. Williams was terrible. Those were big drops.
1: I know.
2: Then he had the fumble too, on the end around.
1: Yeah.
2: I mean, why not? New offensive coordinator, and it's all about Dan Campbell. Again, I said it earlier. Tay Martin got a game ball last week, the wide receiver, for his play on special teams. And Tesla was awful in camp. If this guy's the number three tomorrow and Williams is in the doghouse too, 35-1 anytime touchdown isn't crazy.
1: No, it's not nuts. And by the way, if you look back again to what Tyler Shuck did, overall for the full game, it looked good. He was not great in the first half. The second half, it really popped. The game went to overtime. Ton of plays, obviously. Mm-hmm. And Olave, what he did. Vele went off as well.
2: Yeah.
1: I mean, DJ Moore's number, a guy they brought in the offseason to be the number one, you can still get him around 60 yards for the game. Against that Lions secondary?
2: Yeah, and look what they did against Houston. I mean, that's a whole different ball game. Houston's defense and the Detroit defense.
1: Okay, so what if it turns out into a blowout?
2: Well, Tay Martin's still out there then, I think.
1: Then I think maybe all the Josh Allen passing stuff and the DJ Moore stuff goes out the window, and it's going to be more of a ground game then.
2: Yeah, a lot of Cook. Okay.
1: Are we going to say let Cook cook? Get it going with him?
2: Well, I don't know, though, but we've never seen this before with Brady. Maybe he's a lunatic.
1: Well, there's a slight chance he is, yeah.
2: Yeah, maybe he's like, I'm not good.
1: Well, look,
2: Allen's keep going to stay out there, and if we score 40, we keep going.
1: Yeah, it's one game. I don't want to lose my mind, but think about what Josh Allen looked like against the Texans defense in his, like, the recent version of this team. He was awful. It was the worst opponent imaginable for Josh Allen. Numbers don't lie. And with now Brady as the head coach, comes out and lights him on fire last week.
2: Well, I go back to the quote when McDermott was let go. About what they were saying, that he was too conservative and wouldn't let Brady really go deep in his bag. And he held some stuff back. So we know they're great. They run that fucking ladder every game, what they do. So if he's got more creative stuff and what they're going to do and more weapons and whatever, I'm hoping to see Skylar Bell out there tomorrow as well, the kid they like, who was a healthy scratch. I'm there for it. And the other thing, too, this is a big quote to me as well. And we all love Jim Leonard. But he said it's going to take time going from a 4-3 to a 3-4.
1: Right. He'll get
2: it. They were terrible.
1: I'm a big Jim Leonard guy.
2: Oh, yeah, he's great.
1: He's from small town Wisconsin, so like I knew about him in high school and everything. And as a Badger, he was absolutely elite. He'll fix it at some point. I don't know how long it's going to take, but he will. He's that good.
2: Mm-hmm. No, I'm with you. But he said it. It's going to take time. He's right. So even if you got some guys out, though, I still think Detroit's going to cook offensively.
1: I tell you what. A dream come true would be these two teams playing in the Super Bowl.
2: No question.
1: That's the best possible matchup, in my opinion.
2: World come to an end.
1: Yeah, it would.
2: So if you want to back, if you're concerned maybe about a little bit of that too, field goal every quarter, 7-1. But I don't see it. I just think based on how aggressive these coaches are and what we saw 2 years ago and what we saw week one, this is just, I can't kick field goals here.
1: Are we? Yeah, I know.

0: got to go for it.
1: In fact, I wonder if a book will offer like how many, they'll probably offer, some books will probably offer like, will the Lions have a fourth down conversion in the game? Or how many times, like tomorrow night, how many times will Dan Campbell go for it on fourth down? I'd take crazy outs on that. If it's a shootout and he realizes, yeah, I'm not giving it back to Josh Allen, he might go for it four times by halftime, this guy. And another thing, too, like it might...
0: I buried the lead. They got new turf in. It's supposed to be slippery.
1: Supposed to be slippery.
0: You know what happens when there's slippery turf? It's a disaster for the defense.
1: The one game that comes to mind immediately was Brazil, Packers, Eagles.
0: Yeah.
1: They were skating out there. We talked about this when Ben Johnson was still the Lions OC and he was thinking about maybe taking a gig. He would have been the perfect guy to do this to. There's nothing. The Lions could have offered him $20, $25 million a year to be the OC. We don't want you to leave.
0: Yeah.
1: Especially in the division. You can offer that. It's okay if the coordinator made more money than the head coach. And I would not have let him walk. Like, what's the number? Here's a check. You tell us what we need to write down on the check to keep you here. And I don't know if he would have. Maybe he just wanted to be a head coach at some point. But I would have been a big fan of some team like Detroit making that happen anyway. So tomorrow night's game. How about week two, by the way, we get this?
0: It's awesome.
1: Right out of the gates.
0: Yeah.
1: It's one of the best matchups on paper the entire year.
0: Absolutely.
1: Mr. Fun Poison here, Paulie, you'd play like alt unders. Like under 37 and a half.
0: This adds to it, though, with what happened, how that bad that field looked. And now emergency, had to bring in some new stuff.
1: All right, I'm going to find some. But for tomorrow's show, I'm going to find some gigantic numbers on alt unders.
0: Get
1: it. Yeah. What if it's 20 to 17? There's an angle where both guys go for it a lot and they don't pick it up.
0: That's what I said to Chernoff, and he agreed. You get a 7-minute drive. It's fourth and goal from the two. They go for it. Oops, nothing.
1: Yeah, sure.
0: And I do agree. I want to see, get some balls. Get your balls out of your wife's purse. Put up, no touchdown, 1,000 to 1.
1: I thought you were talking to me for a second there.
0: No touchdown. At least put it up at 500. The total's 55. Come on.
1: I don't even want to tell you the number that I saw earlier today.
0: Two?
1: 175 to one.
0: Oh, my God.
1: I would not take...
0: That's a regular game.
1: Yeah. I would not take 500 to one.
0: I wouldn't either.
1: I don't think I'd take 1,000 to one.
0: I wouldn't. No.
1: I mean, that's... Hey, if they pop it, I'll talk to you tomorrow about it, but...
0: Come on. Jeff Sherman, Fitzy, come on, put it up. No touchdown, 1,000 to 1 here at Circa. Put it up. Get a nibble.
1: Can you imagine 6-6 fourth quarter?
0: Not happening. Will you stop it? This has all the makings, baby. This has all the makings.
1: All right, Human's coming up next. He's got a 6-pack of games that he likes this week, college and the NFL. Find out his best bets coming up here and follow the money. It's VSiN, the Sports Betting Network.

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5: Coming up after us, VSiN primetime, Tim Murray and Matt Eumanns, three straight hours tonight, because it's Winnie and Ugly, Nick Bakay and Billy Gardell a little bit later on as well. That'll be VSiN primetime, taking you through all the live betting action. And Eumanns joins the program now, Progressive Guest Line. Matt, thanks for the time as always. We appreciate it. I've been thinking about what to do specifically with the Chargers, like since that second half of that game against Arizona on Sunday. And now they get the Raiders at home, but it will not be a home field advantage for them at all this week. What have you done with this game? What do you want to do with this game?
6: JT, the break and all the Raiders diehards are going to feel SoFi, and it's going to be filled more like a Raiders home game this week. So I was talking with our friend Paul Bobby out of Dom DeMarco's last week, and I said, you know, we were talking about Survivor, and I said, it's not going to surprise me if the Chargers lose to the Cardinals. Their interior offensive line's a mess. Harbaugh didn't play Herbert at all in the preseason, played him for three snaps. And his Cardinals team's actually got some offensive weapons. Now, their defense, the last 9 weeks of last season was a complete disaster. But Paul looked at me and he shook his head. No, I can't see that happening. Well, he wasn't alone. There were a lot of people who thought there was no way that the Chargers were going to lose to the Cardinals. I just don't think the Chargers are a very good football team right now. And the Jim Harbaugh wasted the preseason. He really did. And this interior offensive line, look, the two tackles are as good as they get, Joe Alt and Rashawn Slater. But the center, it's a backup center, obviously, and a couple of guards who are not very good. And if you watched it last week, Justin Herbert was facing a lot of pressure right up the middle. So I think the Raiders are going to try to take advantage of that. And actually, I'm not going to overreact to what the Raiders did against the Dolphins, because I've said this many times. The Dolphins are a dumpster fire. It's the worst team in the league. And so the Raiders, you know, they look competent against Miami last week. But I do like some things about the defense. N'Kobe Dean, Quiddy Pay, Quay Walker, some of the new guys. And right now, Max Crosby's healthy. So you're getting that Raiders defense pretty much at full strength. The Chargers could not move the ball against the Cardinals, who, again, I said, the worst defense in the NFL final 9 weeks last year. Now they got a couple of new faces. But in 10 drives, the Chargers had 268 total yards. It was a mess. It was embarrassing. And now Ladd McConkey, who's their top receiver, is banged up. I think it looks bleak for the Chargers. If they drop

0: this game, look at that schedule. How bad is it going to get? How ugly will it get? Well, the Chargers defense also had trouble getting off the field. Arizona, 393 total yards, no turnovers, 5.5 yards per play. And how about this? 37.5 minutes time of possession. That wasn't a fluke. I think the Chargers are a bad team right now. I can understand some people saying they're going to bounce back, and they might. The Raiders, jury's still out on how good the Raiders might possibly be. But I took the Raiders plus 7 a couple nights ago. I talked about this with Dave, Super Dave, and Jensen on their show. And there's still a 7 out there. I believe Red Rock Sportsbook's got it. Station Casino's got a 7. So I like the dog in that game.
1: All right. The primetime games are intriguing. So the Colts couldn't stop the run last year, and then we saw what Henry did against them week one. What happened Sunday night against Walker and the Chiefs?
0: Yeah, I mean, that's a good point. That's my one concern here. I haven't bet this yet because I want to get 7 if I'm going to take the Colts. And I'm not sure if it's going to take my make my contest card, but I was on the Chiefs Monday night, and I was really surprised, actually, how the Denver defense got bulldozed. And the tackling was so poor. And I think that might have been a combination of factors, what we're seeing. The Chiefs are really good. Andy Reid in recent years has not committed to the run. He's never called that many running plays and really stuck with it, but it was working with Kenneth Walker. And even Patrick Mahomes was running with reckless abandon, which is a little bit of a surprise. But the Chiefs are having a lot of trouble throwing the ball downfield. And I think Mahomes' longest completion was 5 air yards downfield. Well, that's going to come back to haunt the Chiefs if they can't stretch the field vertically with the passing game. Look, the Colts are going to game plan for this. Now you know the Chiefs' identity offensively. They're just going to try to pound the rock right at you, run right at you. I think that the Colts obviously have to load up here to do everything they can to stop the run. But in a situational sense, I just like the way this sets up for the underdog, because now the Chiefs, who a lot of people didn't like before week one, now everybody loves the Chiefs all of a sudden. The Colts, if you happen to pay attention to the Friday night show, the Circuit Friday Football Invitation, we had 9 handicapers on the Colts.
2: That's right.
0: Plus 3.5, right? And the Colts sucked. Let's face it, their defense is really bad against Baltimore. Now you got the Colts on the road as a dog. Everybody's a little bit too high on the Chiefs. I want to play the Colts here, but I want to get 7.
2: Fair enough. What do you want to do Monday night? Rams back from Australia. Giants looked awesome Sunday night against the Cowboys.
0: I mentioned this a couple weeks ago on our primetime show with Tim Murray. I said, don't be surprised if the Rams are 2-3 after 5 games. You know, talking about the Super Bowl favorites, overhyped. I just thought, again, Sean McVay was a lot like Jim Harbaugh in the opener. Wasted the preseason, looked totally unprepared in week one. And I wouldn't doubt if the Rams don't bounce back convincingly here. I didn't like what I've seen from Matthew Stafford, who looks old and slow. Don't forget, you know, a lot of the hype was around Myles Garrett. He's not going to be out there for the next month. We don't know if Aaron Donald's going to play. I have a lot of questions about the Rams in their current state. Now, a couple months down the road, they're going to be fine. But I think now's the time you bet against them. And I am buying into the Giants. I was buying into the Giants before the Sunday night game because I've been reading a lot of camp reports. And John Harbaugh is really going to change the mentality of this team. And the Giants were right there last year in a bunch of games. It's found ways to lose. I think that's going to change now with Harbaugh. And also, they're stronger in the offensive and defensive lines. I don't think they're going to go out to L.A. thinking that we're just hoping to hang in this game with the Super Bowl favorites. I think the Giants are going out believing they can win. So I want to play the dog Monday night.
2: All right. Texans getting the Bengals this week as well. They got lit up last week by this Bills offense. What'd you do here?
0: Well, they got lit up by Josh Allen. I think that's going to happen to a lot of defenses. I don't believe the Texans have the best defense in the NFL. It's obviously good with Seattle on that, but the Texans' D is better than it showed. And a lot of times I like these really good teams that falter as home favorites in week one and then come back with them in week two. And I also think the Bengals were a little bit fortunate against the Bucks on Sunday. I think the Texans bounce back here. This is one where I do like the home favorite. I think the price is cheap. And, I mean, what's going on with Joe Burrow right now? I mean, does the guy want to be a football player? Is he more concerned about dressing like a chick and looking like Ellen DeGeneres?
1: Yeah, that's fair. I know. Weird outfit. Who has the edge? Who has the edge? Is it Kiffin or is it the Ole Miss players? What do you think?
0: Well, I think Kiffin's got the edge. As much as I don't like the guy, you know, he's a really good coach. And he's got inside information on this game, and he's been doing it for a long time. So I think there's no question the coaching edge is with

0: Kiffin here. The emotion, that might work against Ole Miss. You just don't know how those things are going to play out in a game like this is so hyped. I've spoken with a few sharps this week, probably split down the middle, some like Ole Miss, some like LSU. Paulie, I think you're on LSU, correct?
1: Yeah. Yes.
0: Yeah. I mean, I don't love this play, but I am going to take three with Ole Miss here. I'm waiting to see if there's a 3.5 that pops up. I'm not sure that's going to happen. I don't think it will, but you never know. But I'll take three with the Rebels if I have to here. And here you got a home dog with a better quarterback. There's no doubt in my mind right now that Trinidad Chambliss is the best quarterback in college football. Ole Miss put 488 total yards on Louisville. They got a touchdown machine, a workhorse running back in Kawan Lacy, and a big-time receiver in Deuce Alexander. Chambliss, by the way, completing 71% of his passes. And if you look on the other side, Sam Levitt, I think he's been had a little trouble getting adjusted to this LSU offense, which turned the ball over four times in the second quarter against La Tech. Levitt's been a little loose with the football. LSU actually had 10 penalties for 101 yards against La Tech. Quarterback took five sacks. It's kind of a toss-up, but I'll side with the home dog and the better quarterback getting three.
1: Okay, fair enough. One more game here.
0: Mm-hmm.
1: You went to Purdue. You love betting on their football games and college basketball games as well. They are getting what appears to be at least a fairly decent, and I think I'm being very conservative with that comment, UCLA team. What did you do with this game then? Did you lay the points here with the Bruins?
0: I usually have a really good feel for what's going to happen in Purdue football and basketball games. You've been watching them my whole life. Same with Notre Dame, you know, football and things like that. But I have been on UCLA the first 2 weeks because I love the Bob Chesney hire. Yeah. That was a home run hire. The Bruins' talent level is raised dramatically over last year, and I like this team a lot. But I think this number is a little bit too high. And 14.5, which is out there, I was just left the Red Rock Sportsbook today, is 14.5. I think you got to take the dog here. I think Purdue's going to be competitive. Barry Odom is slowly making progress with this team. You can see the improvement on the field. I know it's against Indiana State and Wake Forest so far, but Purdue's offense averaging 40 points, 489 yards per game, 387 passing yards per game. And dare I say that Ryan Brown's a better quarterback than Nico right now. And actually, Purdue's got a big-time running back in Fame Ejiboy, the transfer from Minnesota. I think the points are a little bit too much at 14.5. I made it 11. I talked to another guy who's really good with the college football model. He said he made the game 10. So I'm taking the 14 and a hook at the Rose Bowl Saturday night, and I will be at that game.
1: Oh, very nice. Okay. Matt, great info as always. Yeah. Best of luck this week.
0: Okay, you bet. Thanks.
1: Follow him on X at UMass 24/7. He's following us with Tim Murray tonight on VSIN Primetime. They're going to take you through the entire live betting action tonight until Nick Bakay and Billy Gardell take over on Winning Ugly. Up next, our best bets with in-pocket plays here on Follow the Money.

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1: Trevor Lawrence is going to be that dark horse MVP candidate, Dave. It's going to happen. Now, there's going to be a lot made about Josh Allen, about Lamar Jackson, about Caleb Williams, and rightfully so. But it may be worth a little investment right now, especially on a prediction market. I think Liam Cohen is going to make a point to try and have him be as dynamic as possible.
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2: 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If you're betting props this football season, here's a tip to consider. Overs early, unders late. Let's say during the week you see a player whose receiving yards total looks a little low to you. 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There's a decent chance if you like that over, others do as well, which would drive the number up. Conversely, if you have a lean to the under, it could be beneficial to wait until the public jumps in so you can take an under on a higher number. For more wagering tips, visit VSiN.com.
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7: All right. It's all right there for the Bills tomorrow. Banged up Detroit team coming off overtime. 90 plays on defense. Up to 5.5. It was 3 last week. Great way to start week 2 tomorrow. And the new stadium. LSU laying 3 against Ole Miss. Houston plus 7.5 in the showdown against Tech on Friday night. Seahawks, Arizona under 41.5. No surprise, but it is officially Drew Lock. Gibbs, Cook, 5 yards rushing each quarter. 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Plus 430. Tay Martin, anytime touchdown, 35-1. Total field goals made, 3.5, under minus 140. Got to be aggressive. Total 55, 48-42 last time they played. Patriots revenge from last year, and also a lot of time to stew. After May's poor performance and losing to Lock, Steelers were bad offensively. Pats at home on Sunday against the Steelers get even at 1-1.
8: You're in for a monster night if some of the stuff cashes, man.
7: Yeah, I hope so.
8: Pending Bills, LSU Moneyline Parlay plus 144. As of the other day, that's now gone up because this Bills number, gone down, I should say, because the Bills number is now at 5.5, meaning higher money line. And as I said, if the Bills win, I don't know. Matt said that he doesn't know if Ole Miss is going to get to 3.5. I think it does, but I don't know how long it lasts because there's juice on LSU in this game. So if it does go to 3.5 and the Bills win, try to win both bets here. A couple of units here on North Carolina, plus 3.5. The first time I bet it was minus 118 right away the week. I came down on the juice. Bet them again. I also have a slice of them, plus 137 on the money line against Clemson. Not going well for this Clemson team. And so far, so good for North Carolina.
7: Mm-hmm.
8: And let's be honest here. I think there's a decent chance Bill Belichick is dancing circles around Dabo in this game.

0: especially defensively, and that Clemson offense is unwatchable. I might play like a Clemson team total under in this game as well. And we talked about like look-ahead spots, sandwich games, letdowns.
1: Yeah, very good.
0: I took UTSA, good program, 2-0 on the year. Took them plus 30 against the Longhorns. Texas off that big win against Ohio State. Now they have Tennessee looming next week. They could probably show up with their C-minus game and win this game by 2 touchdowns. So I'll take the 30 with UTSA. That's the pending stuff. And a couple of bets for tomorrow night. I got to do it, man. DJ Moore is still available at 59.5. $1.25 for him to get at least 60 yards receiving.
1: Does Kincaid dominate again?
0: Well, boy, he had a huge game there. Well, Juwan Johnson was very good for the Saints. Boy, is that guy a great target to have. Charging was all over him in the summertime. So based on that, yeah, I would say Kincaid or Knox, right, in that game. And either team to score 40 tomorrow night, pizza money here at plus 340. Why not? Both teams did it last time. And I agree with Ted Wynn. We're going to see some unspeakable things done to these defenses tomorrow night.
1: Yeah. 2 touchdowns each quarter, 8-1. Each team, 2 rushing, 2 passing touchdowns, 14-1. Your big boy doesn't seem crazy at all. Each team, a rushing and passing touchdown each half. It was 100-1.
0: Yeah.
1: It's down to 50. 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
0: Let me tell you what my buddy Jason did. I love this game plan. So he loves going to games. He has season tickets to the Giants. He also, I think he's had season tickets to the Cowboys for a long, long time, and he bought those specifically to sell them, but also so they could have access to when they get big events, concerts, college football bowl games, whatever it is. Like, for example, he already invited me. There's a college football bowl game on New Year's Day there. He invited me to go with him this year to go check it out in Dallas. I can't make it, but so they flip a lot of the stuff as well. So he and his partner or partners, they bought season tickets at a club level for the Bills this year, knowing what the demand was going to be like.
1: Okay.
0: He texted me earlier
1: first
0: today.
1: Game now, yeah.
0: Think about this for a second, Paulie. To show you how fired up the Bills fans are for tomorrow, someone bought their club level tickets for $20,000, 4 tickets.
1: Each? Like, or for four.
0: So with that and selling the preseason games, they're already in the black for their season tickets.
1: Yeah.
0: That's not a bad approach.
1: That's what that Raider fans did that when they came to town too.
0: Right.
1: Because the first game was Monday night against Baltimore, and all the Baltimore tickets bought, fans bought the tickets and they got their money back right away.
0: Sure. And then you can sell everything, obviously, or if there's a big event or a game that you're willing to go to, like, okay, yeah, like I'm like later on in the year or maybe next year, whatever, if they re-up them, it's going to be, yeah, we can go check out the Bills sometime or when the Cowboys, same thing. So, good night tonight in Major League Baseball, by the way. All these games, I love how juicy it's getting now down the stretch. Can't wait for the postseason. All these games that are underway right now, scoreless, nothing's happening.
1: Dodgers have them loaded with 2 outs.
0: And the Brewers did not get anything in the first off of Jones for the Pirates, who's been really good here lately.
1: Tough loss for the White Sox, too. For the first time since the 4th of July, the Guardians have sole possession of first place. The White Sox only have a game and a half lead now as well. They were 8-1 to miss the playoffs yesterday. They're up a game and a half.
0: Yeah, you asked the question to Mike Palm because he has a big number on them to win that division. Here's the good news overall for White Sox bettors is that you've had basically the entire year to get good numbers on other teams here. If you wanted to get down on the Guardians, you've had plenty of time. If you wanted to get down on the Tigers, whatever it was, you had big numbers out there on those two teams, assuming that you never thought the Twins or the Royals ever had a chance to make a run. So they should have locked in a profit here, I would think, anyway. Do you agree with Vasgersian? Mm-hmm. Guardians are just a better team overall?
1: I also buy into the destiny, and they just find ways to win. They won, what is that, 3 wins? 4 wins in their

0: last night was just as bad as it gets.
1: Can't lose games like that.
0: That's an absolute crusher.
1: I know. But then that guy was hitting Petey. Petey helping, hitting 210. Hits a three-run bomb to give him the lead again.
0: And he was 12-1 to hit a home run.
1: Was he?
0: Tommy Pham was only plus 850 to hit a home run today.
1: With that batting average?
0: I think he's only played like 10 or a dozen games or whatever. But
1: yeah.
0: I think how many teams overall can win it? Can win the National League pennant?
1: Cubs. I'm so boy. The bullpen, though, I don't know.
0: Yeah, but the offense is so good.
1: Cubs, Phillies, Dodgers, Brewers,
0: Braves.
1: I don't know. I don't know about the pitching.
0: Can you go Padres?
1: The pitching's not good enough.
0: I can't go with the starting pitching.
1: No. The bats have been great.
0: Yeah, you can only rely on Mason Miller to come out there back-to-back days. You can't.
1: And I'm concerned about getting the ball to him, too. I mean, the bullpen was atrocious yesterday, losing the game.
0: Yeah, I think for the first time in my life, I can say confidently, like, the Brewers can win the National League.
1: Do you need the one seed, though?
0: I don't know. That would be great. I mean, but does that really matter overall? Like, if it comes down to a Game 7 in L.A. and it's Mizorowski going, don't you kind of like their chances? I don't know if it's Yamamoto, Skubal, whoever it is. I mean, it's Mizorowski on the mound, potentially.
1: You have an update on Judge?
0: Would you take him in Pakistan? Pinheiro?
1: Yeah, that's right. Eddie Pinheiro. Right. I got to play that Sunday. Reminded me. Judge left in the sixth inning. Right lower leg tightness. Yankees lost in 13. Damn.
0: Hope he's okay.
1: I know. Twins finally got him. Avoided the sweep.
0: Don't go anywhere. VSiN Primetime. Tim Murray, Matt Eumanns coming up next. They'll take you through the entire live betting action that we have here on a Wednesday night.
1: Winning
0: ugly. Billy Gardell, Nick Bakay. That's at 10 o'clock Eastern time. Stick around. Cashing out Dustin Sweetelson at 11 o'clock Eastern tonight. All right here on VSiN, the Sports Betting Network. You know who Billy Gardell is, right?
1: No.
0: He's Mike from Mike and Molly.
1: Oh!
0: You need to watch the show tonight. He's lost 170 pounds. You won't recognize him.
1: Wow.
0: Incredible job by him.
1: Yes.
0: Good luck with the bets tonight. We'll see you.

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1: Hey everybody, Jensen Lewis with VSiN, and I love NFL week-to-week wagering, especially focusing on a couple of different points. First of all, reverse line movement, especially after some key offensive linemen have been ruled out. 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Make sure to check injury reports 90 minutes before kickoff, but that's where the value is in that market. 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
6: We are off and running on a Wednesday evening alongside Matt Eumanns. I'm Tim Murray. Got a evening of baseball. I won't say a chock full evening of baseball. We got a couple games underway. We've got one division wrapped up. That would be the NL Central. We have another division that could be wrapped up as the show goes on, as the Dodgers' magic number is one, underway against the Cincinnati Reds. Week two of the NFL season, Matt, starts tomorrow night. Week three of the college football season starts tomorrow night as well. Lots of preview action on the program. But first and foremost, how are you, sir?
7: Well, you know, it's been a quiet few days around VSiN. Not much happening around here. But, Tim, let's raise some hell on the show tonight.
6: Let's do that. We could talk sandwiches. Yeah. We got the most tweets we've ever gotten, I feel like, based off of sandwiches yesterday.
7: We did. Yeah. On the program. I tell you what, when you talk about food, that gets people excited.
6: That's right.
7: It gets
6: you excited, too.
7: It gets a reaction out of a lot of people. That's in 2020 when Mitch Paul and I started doing the fast food rankings. The feedback on that was incredible. Feedback. You get it?
6: That's why you were a journalist for so many years, Matt. All right, we're going to talk to our buddy Jimmy Ott down in Baton Rouge. Anything going on this week between LSU and Ole Miss, Matt?
7: Go Tigers.
6: Go Tigers. We will talk to Matt Grill, go behind the counter. Brian Edwards, SEC handicapper and Florida State hater, will join us in hour number two. And David Behrman with his best bets of the NFL week number two coming up. We're just 3 hours tonight, Matt Eumanns. We will hand it off to Nick Bakay coming up at 10 o'clock Eastern. As mentioned, the Milwaukee Brewers took care of business last night in the NL Central with their win and the Cubs' loss. And speaking of those Chicago Cubs, that's where we start our game of the night.
5: The lights are on and the stakes are high. It's the primetime game of the night.
6: No, this is not a repeat, Matt. Braves and Cubs, once again, our primetime game of the night. We've got Shota Imanaga on the hill tonight for the Chicago Cubs. The Cubs enter this game currently in the top spot of the wild card. Lots of losing last night as we saw the Phillies lose, Padres lose, Diamondbacks lose as well. Braves were down 3-0, came all the way back to beat the Chicago Cubs. Right now, the Cubs, hefty favorites, or I'll say decent favorites tonight, around $1.60 here at Circa. DraftKings and FanDuel a little bit higher at around $1.62 or so.
7: Yeah, you never know quite what you're going to get out of Shota Imanaga, and I think his record kind of tells the story. You know, wins, losses, whatever, a lot of times that's a outdated and irrelevant number, but Shota Imanaga, I think his win-loss record tells you exactly who he is. He's 10-10.

0: He's good one day, or he's good one start, and he's bad the next. He's got a whip of 112, which is a solid ERA of 3.88. Imanaga in his past couple starts have been really good, but against the Pirates and the Marlins, six innings, allowed a total of 3 earned runs, 8 strikeouts, 2 walks. The prior start to that against the Reds, he got rocked. Gave up 6 runs, 3 home runs, and 5 innings. And unfortunately, that might be the Imanaga you get tonight. You don't know. He's been good in the last 2 starts, so I can't count on Imanaga tonight. And with the Cubs laying 160, no thanks. Obviously, Richie on the other side for the Braves, kind of an unknown quality, quantity. And that's why this price is so high on the Cubs here at Circa, minus 160, but I cannot lay that tonight.
1: That is game coming up at 7:40 Eastern time and 6:40 local there at Wrigley Field. Total sitting at 7.5. Big one for the San Diego Padres, Matt, as their winning streak was snapped last night. They are around $1.64 favorite here at Circa, a little higher at DraftKings. Colorado Rockies get the win last night. Robbie Ray gets the nod tonight. High total, as you would expect there at Coors Field, with a total of 11.
0: I don't want to back Robbie Ray here at Coors. And last night we saw the Rockies, who are headed for, Tim, I believe they're headed for the 4th consecutive 100 loss season. Think about that. I don't know how the fans continue to support teams like that. Speaking of the Cleveland Browns, the Rockies, teams that seem to be bad every year. I had to take a shot at the Browns early in tonight's show. I just don't trust Robbie Ray at Coors. And let's face it, since Ray went to the Padres, he's not been that good. And they had their winning streak stopped last night. A lot of times when a team has a long winning streak stopped, they'll end up losing 2 in a row. So no thanks on the Padres laying $1.65, about the same price as the Cubs. Look, we talk about baseball betting's mostly about the price. And we talk about this all summer.
1: Yep.
0: But for those who forget, it's mostly about the price. And sometimes you might not be convicted and you're thinking that an underdog is going to win a game. But if you're getting plus 160 on something and you think it should be plus 125, you're going to take it because of the price. Well, in this case, I'm priced out of taking the Cubs, of taking the Padres tonight. The price is too high. It's not right. And you're going to have to pass in that regard. That doesn't mean I like the underdog, but the price on the favorite's too high. A lot of times I'll draw the line at about minus 150. But if I really, really like a favorite, I'll play a bigger favorite. But I really, really don't like the Cubs and Padres enough to lay those prices tonight.
1: Couple other games of note tonight with playoff implications. We have the Boston Red Sox taking on the Texas Rangers. Rangers only a game back of the Houston Astros. Rangers have won 3 in a row. Astros sitting right now at 76-75. Rangers a slight favorite with Mackenzie Gore on the hill this evening. Circa, I believe, actually has Boston as a slight favorite. So depending on where you look, has a little bit different. Boston, they lose last night, Matt. Right now, the Boston Red Sox comfortably in the postseason. 5.5 games clear of the Chicago White Sox, who lost earlier today. Yeah. So the Guardians have jumped over the White Sox for that top spot in the AL Central.
0: Our buddy Sammy P, Sammy Panayotovich, is going to be sweating this out. Talked about last night. He's got the White Sox at a big number to win the division. Was it 40-1?
1: He said it on this show, Matt, over the summer. He said, what could go wrong? So,
0: with the White Sox, a lot can go
1: wrong. You never know. They've already gone over their win total, so I'm happy about that. But Sammy P and a handful of others, I think Mike Palm has a ticket on the Chicago White Sox as well. So hopefully they're able to figure things out. I know we have a loyal listener who wants his Guardians updates. You won already today, so no more Guardians updates for the day.
0: Yankees do play tonight, though, so we can get some Yankees updates, right?
1: Well, they actually lost earlier today to the Minnesota Twins. And speaking of Yankees updates, because I know people want them so much, not good sign today is Aaron Judge.
0: Man.
1: Left the game in the 6th inning.
0: Tightness in his leg.
1: Let's hear from Matt's favorite person, Aaron Boone, to put Matt in a good mood to start the show.
2: I made aware of it kind of right before he came out. Said he felt a little something after the first inning. And then I took him out. That's when I was made aware of it and just didn't want to push through anything. And, you know, hopefully it's something we were able to catch.
3: Did he tell you how he did it? Was it in the field at the plate?
2: He said after he hit and went out in the field, just felt tight.
3: And is it his calf or where exactly?
2: Lower leg, yeah. I don't know. He'll get treatment and stuff. Obviously, he already has had a lot of treatment and treatment tomorrow, and then we'll see what we got.
3: Aaron, understanding how important he is to your team, just what's your level of concern knowing that you guys just have about a week and a half left?
2: Yeah, well, just obviously he's a key figure to what we do. Hopefully we, get it treated and knock it out and be a factor at some point.
3: Based on what you know right now, do you expect that he'll need to miss games?
2: I don't know. We'll see. We have an off day tomorrow, obviously, and so I'm not going to speculate one way or the other. We'll just see how he responds.
1: Right lower leg tightness.
0: Yeah, Judge. The captain just hit a home run a couple of nights ago. His first home run since he's been back. He's been in a batting slump, but he's starting to look better at the plate. Now he leaves today's game with tightness in his leg, and I saw that today, and I was like, no, it's not again. Not again. He missed about 80 games this season. He finally comes back, and it looks like he's in a groove and walks off with some sort of leg issue today. I wouldn't be surprised if he doesn't play again in the regular season, or if he only plays a few games down the stretch. You want him ready for that Red Sox series or whatever's going to happen here in the postseason. You want him ready to go for that, and that's all that matters at this point. Yankees four back of the Rays, probably not going to catch Tampa because Tampa's got the tiebreaker over the Yankees. So you're not going to rush Aaron Judge back into the lineup. I think it was Tom Byrne of SiriusXM who actually phrased it pretty well this afternoon on Twitter. He said, look, this Yankees team's pretty good. They can overcome a lot in October. They cannot overcome the loss of Aaron Judge.
1: Sure.
0: Right.
1: 88-64 after today's loss, and they are 5.5 games clear of the Red Sox right now. Already clinched a playoff spot, and as you mentioned, Matt, they are four games back of the Tampa Bay Rays. Junior Caminaro, by the way, yesterday, as we discussed, walk-off homer, Rays up 2-0 right now on the A's. So there you go. Baseball slate for tonight. Also, the New York Mets giving Pete Alonso a curtain call as he tied the game in the top of the ninth inning was tremendous last night. And you know what? Kudos to Mets fans. They're tired of their front office. And they said, hey, we didn't want him to leave. We're going to cheer him. So, hey, good for the Mets fans.
0: I never got it. I could not understand why David Stearns and the Mets front office for 2 years were trying to push Polar Bear Pete out the door. It didn't make any sense to me. Obviously, Mets fans agree. And he goes back last night, has the ultimate revenge moment against the Mets. Miserable GM who's got to be out the door. I mean, I think Mets fans love Steve Cohen as an owner, right? Because he's going to spend.
1: Yeah, he's going to spend.
0: He's going to do whatever it takes to win. Now, you're not always going to spend the money in the right places. And the Mets haven't done that necessarily. But it's not. Cohen's going to have to get rid of the GM. You got to remake the front office. It's a mess. And maybe that's one good thing to come out of this season for the Mets. You're going to get a new GM in place.
1: Baseball tonight, we'll keep an eye on it. But, of course, we got to get you ready for week 3 of the college football season and week 2 of the NFL season. Bunch of injuries to note, including the latest from Houston regarding Nico Collins. Maybe another injury for him. A bunch of news and notes from the NFL. And we'll dive into the week 2 board as well. It is VSiN. Prime time.

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7: Alongside Matt Humans, I'm Tim Murray. It is VEASAN Primetime. Coming up in 15 minutes, we head down to Baton Rouge. Welcome in our good friend Jimmy Ott. Get his insight on what to expect on Saturday night in Oxford, Mississippi. Ole Miss taking on LSU. But Matt, week two of the NFL season starts tomorrow night. Detroit on the road at Buffalo. Both teams getting a win. Impressive performance for the Buffalo Bills. I would say a bit fortunate for the Detroit Lions to hold on to get that win in overtime against the New Orleans Saints. But Matt, we had a bunch of injury news and notes today. So let's get to the Cincinnati Bengals. They are slight dogs at the Houston Texans. Joe Burrow told reporters today he's dealing with back tightness, but does expect to play. He said, quote, "If I'm not getting surgery, I'll be out there." Injuries just seem to find this guy. And that's always been the question for me, Matt, when it comes to Joe Burrow, is I know how good he can be. Mm-hmm. We've seen it. But the injuries just seem to be following around his whole career. And now dealing with back tightness. What do you make of this spot right now? Houston, off of the loss, back at home, 2.5 or 3-point favorites here against the Cincinnati Bengals.
8: Well, I just talked about this game with Mitch and Paul right before the show. I want to play the Texans here. I think when you're talking about a really good team off a home loss, trying to avoid that 0-2 start, you're going to get their best effort. And the Houston defense might not be the best in the NFL, but it's probably a top five type of defense. And Look, they fell victim to Josh Allen last week. A lot of defenses are going to get torn up by Josh Allen. And I'm sure this Texans defense will come back much better this week. And I hate to bet on C.J. Stroud, but this is one of those spots where I feel like you have to play the Texans. You're catching a Bengals team I didn't think was all that impressive in week one, but got the win against the Bucs. You got a 1-0 team on the road against an 0-1 team at home, a team that's favored to win its division, and the Texans with a better defense. I've got to like the Texans in this spot. And, Tim, I think that Joe Burrow's act is wearing thin on a lot of people at this point. It's not just the injuries. It's the, dressing up like Ellen DeGeneres, and the entire act is getting old.
7: Looking at the AFC South, mm-hmm. We now see the Houston Texans a little bit behind the Jacksonville Jaguars based off of week one. Would you look at this to be the time to jump in on the Houston Texans to bet to win the division?
8: I think so. I mean, look, this is a long season.
7: Yeah,
8: you're talking about
7: lost to the Bills,
8: right? Lost to Josh Allen, who played it lights out. And again, the Texans had a chance to win the game inside the 10. And what bothers me is that C.J. Stroud just doesn't make smart decisions with the ball. And that's why I've always been a little bit reluctant to buy in on this Texans team the last couple of years, and I still am, because Stroud is just not a high IQ quarterback when it comes to making the right decisions with the football. Look at what he did when the Texans were in position to win that game Sunday. It's just ridiculous. You can't make those bad negative plays as a quarterback. But in this spot here, I think this is one where you got to believe the Texans are going to ride their better defense. And a little bit of a desperation factor to avoid 0-2. And, Tim, I would bet them to win the division at this point. Because, look, it's that tired old cliche about defense wins championships. They got the best defense in the division. Look, and we were talking a lot in the offseason about Cincinnati and Dallas and how bad these defenses were a year ago. And if they can just improve enough to get to the middle of the pack, they can be contenders. What I saw last week from Cincinnati and Dallas were defenses that are not much better, if any better, than last season. Now, it might change over time, but right now I think this Cincinnati defense still has a long way to go.
7: Well, speaking of the Houston Texans, this was news I did not want to see because when we did – our draft, our futures draft, just a couple weeks ago, Houston was a team that I was pretty high on, bet them or took them to win the division. Actually didn't bet them, and now I'm contemplating jumping in on it. Did not like this news, though. Nico Collins limited at practice today with a hamstring injury, and he is expected to undergo further testing. That according to Aaron Wilson, having tests done to determine the severity of this hamstring injury. Wide receivers, hamstring injuries, those things can linger for weeks. He had 7 catches for 75 yards and a touchdown. This offense completely different without him, Captain Obvious, there a year ago, Matt. This would be a devastating blow if he has to deal with a hamstring injury this year.
8: Yeah, I don't know. If it's devastating if he's out for a long time.
7: Sure.
8: I don't know about for this game. One thing as a handicapper I've tried not to do over the past handful of years is overreact or change my opinion because of injuries throughout the week. You know, last week, a lot of us liked the 49ers against the Rams. Mm-hmm. Well, the Niners were taking injuries when they were in Australia. We were concerned about all the injuries the Niners defense was taking. And what happens, Tim? They show up and they still dominate the Rams. The injuries didn't matter, 27-7. Last week, we're talking about Brock Bowers being out for the Raiders. Oh, no, big setback for the Raiders offense. I overreacted to that like a lot of people. You know, it's he was going to be the number one option for the Raiders offense. So instead, I used half as many survivor entries on the Raiders as I would have because Bowers was out. Should just shoved them all in on the Raiders anyway because the Raiders handled the Dolphins without much of a sweat. And here Nico Collins might be missed over the long haul, but in one game like this, I'm not going to factor it into the handicapping much. Obviously, it's better if he's out there, but it's not going to move me off the Texans if he misses a game. By the way, Ja'Marr Chase, very little factor, almost no factor for the Bengals last week. I think 2 catches for 12 yards. How about that?
7: Cincinnati, as mentioned, at Houston right now. Market 2.5, trending towards 3. There is a 3 out there right now at DraftKings. And the Jacksonville Jaguars, they're on the road at Denver. So if you do want to jump in on the Houston Texans, is this the time to do so? I think so. So I'm going to look around and see the best price on the Houston Texans to win the division. I think it might be time to pounce on the Houston Texans. Matt, as expected, Sam Darnold ruled out for Sunday's game against the Arizona Cardinals. He's dealing with a glute injury. The team not currently planning to place Sam Darnold on IR. So that means Drew Lock back as the starter. Right now, Seattle's still a 4-point road favorite. Some 3.5s out there. Are you interested in Arizona after what you saw in week one in Los Angeles?
8: Interested, but probably not going to play the Cardinals. I don't know if I trust them enough in this spot. And again, I think this Sam Darnold, Drew Lock discussion is being overplayed by a lot of people. And I'll give Sam Darnold credit. He played really well against the Rams in the playoff game. But he did not play well in the Super Bowl. And Seahawks didn't win the Super Bowl because of Sam Darnold. They won it because of their defense and Kenneth Walker. Darnold didn't play well. Don't forget, he turned the ball over 20 times last season. Drew Lock stepped in there last week and I thought played really well. And Drew Lock, Sam Darnold, to me, the difference is not that much. I think a lot of people are overstating it. So if I'm interested in the Cardinals, it has a lot to do with the fact I think the Cardinals right now are better offensively than a lot of people have given credit for. They went up and down the field on the Chargers last week, 368 total yards, I believe, and no turnovers, 37.5 minutes time of possession. The Cardinals could be live dogs here, but it's also going to be a lot tougher against the Seattle defense, and that's why I'm probably going to stay away from the game. The Chargers defense put up very little resistance. Chargers coaching staff did a horrible job getting that team prepared for week one. Absolutely awful job by the Chargers coaches. I can't say that for the Seattle coaches, Tim. You know that Mike McDonald is going to have this team prepared, and the Seattle defense is elite, and that's what's going to keep me off the Cardinals here. It's going to be night and day what Jacoby Brissett and Jeremiah Love and these guys, Marvin Harrison Jr., it's going to be night and day what they saw last week to this week because the Seattle defense is on a different level.
7: Wouldn't that be something if the Arizona Cardinals win total as low as 3.5?
8: If they start 2-0?
7: If they started 2-0 with wins at the Chargers against the Seattle Seahawks. We got some injury news to pass along here regarding the Los Angeles Dodgers. But just a reminder, folks, as you know, football is back, and we've got ourselves a contest over at VSiN.com, the Edge Boost Average Joe Contest. 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Matt, we have the Dodgers-Reds game on. The Dodgers just took a 1-0 lead. But what's interesting to me, I looked down at the bottom of the second inning and Blake Treinen was in the game. Didn't make a lot of sense.
8: Yeah, what happened to Blake Snell?
7: Blake Snell has left the game due to left groin tightness. 19 pitches, Matt, and he is out of the game. And as Talkin' Baseball pointed out, has already been placed on the IL twice this season with left shoulder and left elbow injuries. The Dodgers say it is left groin tightness.
8: Well, apparently his left side needs a lot of work. It's all left. He is a left-hander, right?
7: Let's go to Baton Rouge next. We'll talk to Jimmy Ott.
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12: 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For more information, head to VSiN.com.
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15: The Chicago Bears are winning the North. You can get over 2-1 on them. They are going to put up video game numbers on that secondary for the Lions when they meet up with them. The Lions' schedule may be easier. I understand that. The out-of-the-division schedule for the Lions is easier. In division, they're going to have to go toe-to-toe with that mad scientist. With this offense, with the way Caleb Williams is operating right now, Lions are in trouble, man.
5: Cashing out Monday through Thursday at 11 p.m. Eastern and weekends at 10, only on VSiN, the Sports Betting Network. 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
7: Bottom of the third in Cincinnati. Dodgers lead 1-0, but the story there, Blake Snell pulled after just one inning and 19 pitches. They're calling it left groin tightness.
8: That's not the story. And that's not the story. The story is Cincinnati Reds fans are the big winners tonight because they get to eat Skyline chili dogs all night.
7: You think our next guest has had a Skyline chili dog?
8: I bet he has.
7: Let's ask him. Jimmy Ott from 104.5 ESPN down in Baton Rouge. You ever had a Skyline chili dog?
16: Indeed. I saw Pete Rose very late in his career go 5-for-5 against the Giants one night at Riverfront Stadium. So absolutely. I've had Skyline chili. You bet.
7: All right, we buried the lead. It is a rather big game between LSU and Ole Miss this upcoming week, and I think it's been amped up because of how LSU performed in Week 1 against Clemson. Ole Miss avoids a loss against Louisville, and we've seen a shift in this line, right, Jimmy? Opened over the summer, Ole Miss slight favorite, and now LSU, we'll call it a consensus 3-point favorite. Do you think that move is warranted based off of what you saw in Weeks 1 and 2 from this LSU team under Lane?
16: Yes, I do. And I think that the public is, you know, it's going to be a little bit more on LSU in this game. It opened up, you know, when they put it out again, it went from 2.5 to 3.5, and it's kind of settling at 3. I think it has more of a chance to go 3.5 than 2.5. But Look, Clemson's not as good. We all know that. Just how good? Are they a 500 team? Are they a 500 ACC team? We don't know. I mean, to be a slight three-point favorite at home against North Carolina kind of gives you an indication of where they are. La Tech's not that good as well. And when we talk about Lane Kiffin, when you get sift through all the shenanigans and the distractions and the sideshow, you talk about, you know, one of the most productive offenses that they had gone in his times at Ole Miss. Not till his second to last year at Ole Miss did they have a really good defense, and last year was better. But still, this defense for LSU, and we don't know year to year because of turnover in rosters every year, but you know, my buddy Rohan Davey does a Sunday show with me, former LSU and Patriots quarterback, said, Jimmy, the defense is really good. So we see. And I know it's Clemson. I know it's Louisiana Tech. But this starting defense, the starters, have not given up a point. I can't put it on a defense when you throw a pick on a second play from scrimmage and you hold them to three and out for Clemson's first field goal. The late touchdown drive was against the third team defense. And you had the pick six against Louisiana Tech. And then you had another garbage time touchdown. They haven't given up a point this year in reality. The other thing is they held Clemson to one first down in the first half. They held Louisiana Tech to 0 yards. They rotate nine on their front four. So they're deep, they're healthy, they can fly. And that is the real strength of this defense, of this team. With all that's being said about Lane Kiffin and his offenses, and that's what he's known for, I get it. This defense is the best unit on the field, in my opinion, come Saturday night.
8: So you don't do you think this will be a high scoring game or not? And do you think Trinidad Chambliss is the best quarterback in college football right now? Sounds like you think the LSU defense is going to contain him.
16: I do. I think Trinidad Chambliss was the best. He meant the most to his team last year out of any quarterback. You know, Mendoza deserved the Heisman, but I mean, you take Mendoza away from Indiana, they're not going to fall as far off as Ole Miss would have last year with Chambliss. He is really, really fun to watch. There's no doubt he's really good. And, you know, for an undersized quarterback, he's going to get drafted fairly high as well. Matt, I looked at the total at 28.5, the team total for Ole Miss, and it's based on reputations and branding and Ole Miss's offense and Lane Kiffin's offense. And, well, that's what the buildup is. But, yeah, I think that the yards are going to be really tough. What I did see in that first game against Louisville, I thought Chambliss was extra good because he didn't have guys flying wide open like he had with Kiffin and Weiss. He had some tighter windows. Remember that slant for about 18 yards on a game-winning field goal drive, which is unbelievable throw. Throws downfield, his accuracy, his touch is outstanding, but just don't see those easy yards like we had seen, those guys flying wide open like we saw with Kiffin and Weiss at Ole Miss. So I've got all the respect in the world for Trinidad Chambliss. I think he's the best player on the field Saturday night. But this unit, 2.5 yards per play, leads the country right now. And like I said, if you just evaluate the starters, that would be close to like 1 yard per play. So I just think that LSU, and they're deep, like I talked about as well.
8: How much concern do you have about Sam Levitt? LSU turned the ball over four times in the second quarter against Louisiana Tech, and Levitt's been a little shaky in terms of turnovers.
16: A lot. I'm very concerned about him. And we don't know what we're getting from one throw to the next. He'll make a really good throw. He'll make a pitiful throw. I mean, Tre'Davious Green is 6'7". He overthrew him for his first pick against Clemson. How do you overthrow that guy? And I don't know how good LSU's receiving corps is to this point. They brought in a ton of receivers for this team. I mean, more than any other position, but we're just not getting a whole lot of traction right there. You know, completion percentage is not always a barometer, an exact barometer of accuracy, but I think it pertains to Sam Levitt. 60% completion percentage at Arizona State. He leads the country in most interceptions thrown at four. He has five touchdowns rushing, which is by far more than any other quarterback. The UCLA and Memphis running back have six apiece. So he's trusting his legs a lot more than his arm. And he's a very good runner. Reminds me of another former Arizona State quarterback in his running style, and Jake Plummer. But he is far away. And against Clemson, they gave him those easy throws, the shallow crosses in the extended handoff to Tre'Davious Green. Rarely did he make any tough throws in that one. So I was concerned after game one. And then you have three more picks in this one. I'm very concerned about Levitt in his passing right now.
17: ESPN.
16: And this is a Kiffin system that is quarterback friendly. Mm-hmm. I mean, every one of his quarterbacks have put up numbers. Levitt through the air, not so much right now.
7: Our buddy Jimmy Ott joining us here, courtesy of our Progressive guest line, as we've got Ole Miss and LSU Saturday night down at the Grove. It's got to be an incredible atmosphere. All right, you've become also a legal expert this offseason because of all the nonsense that's going on. What's the latest with Prince Will? I'm going to try to pronounce it. Is it Uman Mealing?
16: Sounds good to me.
7: All right.
16: This is 2 months ago that we knew about this. And they, you know, the gamesmanship is they wanted to try and deliver it at the Football Ops Center, after practice. So he and two other LSU players. Look, if you like Darius Mensah and you leave before your contract is up, I mean, you owe him the money. Well, settle, do whichever you have to do. Some people believe, I don't know the whole story. I am courtroom fatigued, Tim, okay? Trust me on this whole
7: Matt
16: thing.
7: Matt just wants more of it. He loves the drama, Jimmy. He wants more and more drama.
8: I want to hear more about Lane Kiffin. Is there a book out? Is there a book I could read, Jimmy, on Lane Kiffin? Anything. You want more
16: Lane
8: Kiffin?
16: Yeah, Lane, that one just released. You can also go to Vanity Fair. I know you're subscribed there. So, I mean, once we start, that's the whole thing. But part of the sort of the soap opera, and I think I'll steal your term, Matt, is part of SEC and part of the fun of college football a little bit, but it is way overdone. Once we start play, man, let's just play football, because the bottom line is we got two pretty good teams on Saturday night. And look, LSU was overrated last year, and we were misled by that convincing win at Clemson last year. But, man, this defense is really, really tough, and it's a good spot for LSU to be in when they got a lot of work to do, a lot of cleaning up to do offensively. Lane Kiffin's specialty, like Charlie Weiss Jr.'s specialty, and they still are beating the tar out of people right now.
7: Jimmy, before we let you run, Matt, you got another one?
8: I'm just curious. Sounds like you're going to pick LSU to win a tight game. What are you thinking here as a score prediction, Jimmy?
16: Probably like 24-17, okay. Or something like that. My favorite is the team total under for Ole Miss, though. You know, 28.5, 27.5. So I do think that when you go on the road in these type of situations, a lot of times Kiffin likes to go up tempo. They've kind of picked their spots a little bit. But I think they might lean on the running game. I think you might see a guy like Dylan, who had 18 carries in the first half alone against Clemson. Before that game got out of hand, he was getting the tough yards for LSU. And I think they might spoon feed Levitt around, because they can't afford to give the opposing team, you know, Ole Miss's offense a short field. Ole Miss driving the length of the field against this defense, I'm sorry, I just don't see a whole lot of that on Saturday night.
8: Jimmy, you got about 45 seconds left. Around the SEC right now, what would be your best bets this week?
16: Well, you're going to think it's two terrible teams right now. And, the first road star for Keelan Russell was tough with three first half turnovers. And then he had blitzed Kentucky. Mm. But A&M, coming off Arizona State, where they were outgained, they were out first down. They had one penalty to Arizona State's nine. That game was much closer, 24-20 in the fourth quarter. I like Kentucky getting all those points at Kyle Field with A&M coming to Baton Rouge next week. And I like, believe it or not, Arkansas. If it's a pride check for them, 25.5 on the road. When Kirby Smart has played conference games, Power 4 opponents, when the spreads have been this high, he's 0-8. Lifetime. So I know it's an ugly one, but I'll take Arkansas and Kentucky plus the points.
7: I'm with you on Big Blue Nation. Took the 17 myself, so we ride together on that one. Jimmy, always appreciate it. Enjoy the game on Saturday night.
16: Yes, indeed. Thank you, guys.
7: There he is, our buddy Jimmy Ott, ESPN 104.5 down in Baton Rouge.
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4: Top of the hour, we'll check in with Matt Grill from DraftKings Sportsbook. Go behind the counter with him. How is the betting action so far this week in college football? And also some look-ahead lines, as they always put them out on Wednesdays over at DraftKings Sportsbook. But Matt, we got some more injury news and reports. What do we have on Michael Penix Jr.?
5: You know, we were talking about in the offseason, the Falcons, really a good bet to win the NFC South. And that division seems like there's this very thin separation with the teams and the Falcons. At about plus 450, I know as high as 5-1 at some points out there, and I thought that price is out of whack. But I also said I hope Michael Penix can take that quarterback job and run with it, right? You want him to seize that job, take control. It hasn't happened. And obviously Tua, who was terrible in the preseason, is physically fragile and was not able to make the start in Pittsburgh, and Cooper Rush had to go. I thought Rush played okay. You know, your expectations were low, and he basically played to your expectations. Didn't do a whole lot. Bijan Robinson had to carry that Atlanta offense. Well, 680 The Fan Radio in Atlanta reported today, the quote, the Falcons locker room is fed up with the Michael Penix situation. He has been cleared by doctors, but he still says he doesn't feel ready to play. He has been cleared to play football, but he refuses to get on the football field, and his teammates are fed up. So we'll see what happens with this situation, but Cooper Rush could be the quarterback again this week. For the Falcons.
4: I believe he said, I'm, quote, dying to get out there, Matt. That was a quote from Michael Penix earlier today.
5: Well, then get out there. You can get out there and play.
4: Oh, boy.
5: He was cleared. I read what Kevin Stefanski said 2 weeks ago. I was watching it on the NFL Network. They were at Falcons camp, and he said, Michael's been cleared to play. The doctor said his leg is stronger than it was before the injury, and he's good to go. But he just doesn't feel like he can do it right now. And Penix... Look, it's anybody who comes back from an ACL injury. You're not going to have that confidence in your knee right away. You know, you got to take some hits, or you got to play a little bit before you gain confidence and say, okay, I'm okay. Patrick Mahomes has done that. He's over that stage. Michael Penix is not.
4: He was ready to go. He ran a 15-yarder into the end. He ran two touchdowns. One got called back on the first drive of the game. So we will see. But Michael Penix, I believe earlier today, said, quote, he's close to playing, man. So... we will see how it all plays out there. But Michael Penix, what, tore that ACL late November last year? And
5: Patrick Mahomes injured middle of December.
4: Middle of December. And Patrick Mahomes playing and scoring touchdowns on the ground. The Atlanta Falcons, by the way, 2.5-point home dogs. That is an ugly home dog. Matt, any interest in the Atlanta Falcons on Sunday against Carolina?
5: Reds lead the Dodgers 2-1.
4: Brewers not hungover, apparently. They lead 2-0. Our VSiN primetime game of the night is underway. Top of the first inning, Braves and Cubs. Shota Imanaga met on first and second in the top of the first against the Atlanta Braves, but two outs, and we'll see if Imanaga can throw a scoreless first inning here. Matt, as we take a look at the week three college football slate, we'll talk more about this with Matt Grill, how the betting action has come in. We've seen a little bit of line movement today on the Friday night game, Wake Forest in Miami. We've seen Miami at some shops bounce back to 21, and the total has ticked up to 56.5. I did play a little 55.5. We were talking to Eddie Walls last night and kind of pushed me over the top on betting the over in this game, especially with three defensive backs out for Miami, two of their best DBs. But is Wake Forest, and you watched that game very closely. Yeah. You had the over in Wake Forest, Purdue.
5: No sweat.
4: Thanks to overtime, we got to.
5: They don't call it undertime.
4: They don't call it undertime. So what do you make of this spot? And is this that, you know, we overuse it, but sometimes it's deserved. Is this that Mario spot? They don't play Louisville. They don't play SMU. Wake Forest at home catching 21. Could this be a sleepy spot potentially for the Canes?
5: Yeah, it could be. And look, the Hurricanes played very weak opposition up to this point. Stanford had half its team out, it seemed like, in that game. And then you play the Florida A&M Rattlers, who put up no resistance whatsoever. So this is going to be the first test, if we can call it that, because Hurricanes are going to be on the road against a decent Wake team. I watched that entire Wake-Purdue game last week, and Purdue outgained Wake and probably should have won the game.
4: Oh, fourth and 15, devastating.
5: Fourth and 15, and you got a defensive coordinator. Oh, the defensive coordinator's an idiot.
4: Tell us how you really feel.
5: No, serious. On fourth and 15, he said after the game, he put his DBs back in soft coverage on fourth and 15, and he said, I've got to do a better job of knowing the down and distance.
4: Fourth and 15 in overtime.
5: He said that after the game. I've got to do a better job.
4: I feel like that you should be fired by just saying that,
5: Absolutely ridiculous. And Wake Forest, lucky to get away with the win. But I thought Gio Lopez played pretty well in that game. And there were some things that I took away and said, oh, Wake's not going to be bad. Wake's a well-coached team, too. It's a well-coached team. And I think they'll be prepared and really be up for the spot here. So I wouldn't be surprised if the Hurricanes have to sweat this a little bit.
4: Yeah, hit under 20.5. It looks like the resistance has come in to lay the 20.5 back up to 21. So that number has gone back to three full touchdowns. And then the Houston-Texas Tech game, Matt. You will be on the air with the Circa Friday Football Invitational, but you'll be keeping a close eye on this one. Houston and Texas Tech. Once again, Eddie Walls on the show yesterday, he said it felt like this might be a little bit of an overreaction. I think all of us have been underwhelmed by Texas Tech to this point and very fortunate to get out of Corvallis with a win based off of a very questionable call on a first down that would have continued to drive there for Oregon State. But has this number gone too far? Circa's 8.5, rest of the market 7.5. We saw it really get hit hard early on with some Houston action. And I'm going to go ahead and read into the future. I think the Bear is going to have Texas Tech as one of his plays in the Circa Friday Football Invitational. I think he's going to look at this as a dog with fleas situation.
5: Yeah, it could be. I mean, I'm not on the dog right now. If you give me 10.5, I'd probably take a look at Houston.
4: Which I think it was early.
5: It wasn't there for too long.
4: Yeah, it was quickly whacked.
5: And I didn't get to 10.5. You know, I didn't know early in the week if I was really going to like that side. I didn't have my numbers ready on that game. And 10.5, I actually probably was hoping for a little bit more when it opened, but 10.5 now would be a great number. I think Cougars got a chance to pull an upset. Look, I looked at the Texas Tech replay. I watched a little of it live, and I went back and watched more of the replay. Tech's got some problems.
4: I agree.
5: Right now,
4: quarterback situation is not good.
5: And this offense, they were lucky. They were lucky the officiating kind of went their way, and they got off the hook in this game. I can only play the dog here, but I missed the 10.5, and I don't want to take 8.5 now. But all those predictions about Texas Tech rolling through the Big 12, they're lucky they have a soft schedule because I don't think this team looks that great. By the way, Jacob Rodriguez. You know, we talked about this during the NFL draft, and I said the reason why I'm not as high as everyone else on Texas Tech is they lost a few absolute studs off that defense. Did you see what Jacob Rodriguez did against the Raiders?

0: that point. I think there's a lot of time to play it out. This is the most difficult game, at least. Actually, not so fast, my friend, because that Oklahoma State game just got a little bit more interesting later on in the season.
1: It could be, but a lot of people looked at this Tech schedule before the season and said they're going to be double-digit favorites in every game.
0: Yeah,
1: right.
0: I did. And Trey White expected to be back. That's good. Starting safety expected to be back, as our buddy Ryan Hyatt let us know, and also Terrence Carter Jr. expected back at tight end. So it's actually a pretty good Friday night slate. And also, if you want to check out Oregon and if they're going to take out some of their anger on Portland State, you could do so on Friday night, as they are 57.5-point favorites, Matt.
1: Well, San Diego State was laying 40.5 to Portland State. Struggled throughout most of the first half and ended up winning the game by 33.
0: What would you make Oregon? What would you make Oregon? And
1: what's Oregon got on deck?
0: USC.
1: That's right, the USC game. Yeah. So, hey, Dan Lanning's got to pull guys out of the game in the middle of the third quarter. You got to start thinking about USC. Yeah. I'm not going to lay that number. It could be 52-0 when the Ducks decide to just let off the gas.
0: 35.5 is the first half number for that game.
1: That might be a better bet, actually.
0: Hey, right? Over at VSiN.com, you could check out all of our best bets. 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You could check us out for as little as $9.99. Let's go behind the counter, talk to Matt Grill. How's the betting action been so far on Ole Miss and LSU and the rest of the Week 3 action? We'll do that next right here on VSiN.
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1: Alongside Matt Eumanns, I'm Tim Murray. Our game of the night, Wrigley Field, the Chicago Cubs taking on the Atlanta Braves here tonight, and take a look at where we sit for a live number on Cubs and Braves as this game 1-0 Cubs minus 269 favorites right now at DraftKings, total sitting at 7.5. Polar Bear Pete, another homer against his former team, Matt.
2: Just drive the nail right into David Stern's coffin.
1: 3-0-1 now for Polar Bear Pete, and the Orioles up 6-0 over the New York Mets. Also, Matt, over at DraftKings,
2: Mets making a late playoff push.
1: No, too late. They're trying to push and not be in the cellar. Them and the Nats are fighting head-to-head there for last place in the NL East. Over at DraftKings, Matt, they've got their Week 4 lines up. Yep. So look-ahead numbers, we'll hit on those, as well as where the action is. Let's do that right now.
0: Where are the lines changing, and where's the money going? Let's go behind the counter.
1: Trading manager, DraftKings Sportsbook, our good friend Matt Grill joins us every Wednesday, so a little tweak in the schedule. Last year it was Tuesdays. This year it'll be Wednesdays at 8 p.m. Eastern Time. Matt Eumanns' favorite game. He's been waiting months and months, Matt Grill, for LSU to take on Ole Miss. Right now you guys have it LSU minus 3. What have you seen from a betting standpoint in this game? Total 58.5 right now.
3: Yeah, guys, can't wait for this game this week. Obviously the biggest game of the week, and going to be interesting to see if we actually can take some more money on this game than we took on Ohio State Texas last week. Don't think it's quite going to get there, but I think it's going to get close. Just a lot of interest around this game. Obviously, it's going to be a fun one. LSU now out to a 3-point favorite. After last week, we had them, 1.5 on the look ahead, up to 2.5 after taking some bets. So up to 3 now. LSU actually allowed no yards to Louisiana Tech in the first half and was only up 3 at half. So they've had actually two pretty dominant performances, although they didn't cover last week. Ole Miss just kind of in cruise control against Charlotte, as they both knew they had this matchup on deck. So I just can't wait for these guys to come out of the tunnel, Matt, just to see the level of boo that we're going to hear. It's going to be something else. But yeah, high total this game. So just hoping for a fun game, a high scoring game. And then finally, after this week, Matt, we can move on and put down in the past.
2: I believe Jimmy Ott from ESPN Radio Baton Rouge, who was on with us, didn't he say, Tim, the most security or police force
1: forever for a game
2: ever assigned to a football game in Mississippi?
1: Yep.
2: And that's probably still not going to be enough, right? This could be wild in Oxford. Do you, as a handicapper or a better, Matt Grill, do you lay the 2.5 with LSU, take the 3 with Ole Miss? Which way are you looking here?
3: I'm probably not going to bet it, Matt. Okay. I'm sitting 2.5-3. I'm content to sit this one out. Really, I think some more to be learned about these teams. LSU's defensive line has actually been very impressive. I think they got 12 sacks in 2 games, so they've been wreaking some havoc. So they can get Trinidad running around. It could be a long night for the Rebels. But the bettors, I think they kind of agree with that stance because the money's been on LSU. We're going to be Ole Miss fans come Saturday. Just a matter of by how much.